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2: Good morning, Dan Belling, Transport Victoria. The Eastern Freeway is closed in both directions between Bulleen Road and Springvale Road through till 5am on Monday for upgrade works. Your alternatives include Doncaster Road, Whitehorse Road, there's Manningham Road. If you're heading towards the city, use Bulleen or Burke Roads to re-enter the freeway. And the outbound entry ramp from the Chandler Highway also closed. Congested along Olympic Boulevard through Melbourne Park. Watch out for pedestrians. Disney on Ice at Rod Laver Arena today. And buses replacing Mernderline trains between Reservoir and Epping due to an emergency services incident.
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7: Could get a shower today, a top of 13, cloudy tomorrow 14, sunny on Monday and 15, mostly sunny Tuesday 14, 15 for Wednesday, partly cloudy again Thursday 13 and more of the same for Friday. On the bays, westerly winds 10 to 15 knots, turning southwesterly and waves below 1 metre. It's 11 now at Dallas, 11 at Geelong, and in the city now, 12 degrees. Dennis O'Kane, Melbourne's own 3AW.

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1: Correct.
0: Yeah, that's a crucial thing. Measure twice, purchase third. Rob Sinclair from E&S, good morning to you.
1: DJ, how are you? It's lovely to be here.
0: I've got a question for you.
1: Go ahead.
0: Our toaster broke. Ooh. And it set off the circuit breaker, and so KJ went out and bought a new one and bought the exact same toaster.
1: Oh, no.
0: It's because the old one was good.
1: Oh,
0: you know what she paid?
1: Something.
0: I've forgotten which sort of, what brand it is.
1: A Smeg.
0: No, not a Smeg. Because you know how much she paid?
1: $300.
0: $24. And this toaster is
1: sparkling.
0: I was
1: just hoping you were going to say $300.
0: It's shiny.
1: Lovely.
0: It's got an adjustable temperature gauge. You can press the button to eject it when you want to. And it's $24. You can't buy four loaves of bread for $24.
1: No, you can't.
0: Well, why are they so cheap?
1: Well, there's not much to them. Like, it's a bit of press metal and a couple of cheap elements.
0: If you bought a plug down at Bunnings to replace the plug, it'd cost
1: more.
0: You more than that.
1: Exactly. So my favourite toaster, we used to sell them when E&S was in small appliances. It's an English-made toaster, still made in England. That's what English-made means. And it's called Duelit. And all it has is a rotary timer and lever to move the toast in and out.
0: Oh, that's all you need.
1: It's and they last forever.
0: Yeah.
1: And if you ever need, so you buy a Duelit, they're about $300, which is why I said 300.
0: Yeah.
1: And if it ever breaks down, it's just an element. So you take it down to J&T Appliances in Ashburton, and Peter down there puts a new element in.
0: Perfect. And you've got your toaster back.
1: The Duelit's back.
0: I said to KJ, remember when we were growing up, if someone got engaged, more often than not, you'd buy them a toaster.
1: Yes.
0: Now, if you turned up with this, they'd say, wouldn't cheapskates cost them $24?
1: And depending on your age, I mean, it could have been the Sunbeam TA40.
0: What would that have been worth?
1: And that was the one, it was the top of the range Sunbeam, and it had springs that It opened the mechanism and the springs came down to lower the toast automatically into the toaster.
0: Oh, nice.
1: And when it popped, the toast rose out.
0: Just nice and slowly.
1: Yes.
0: Yeah, I like the sound of that.
1: It's a beautiful toaster.
0: Because this one comes up with a bang, just bang. But I figure, what do you expect for $24?
1: Does a toast go airborne?
0: No, fortunately, it stays in the machine.
1: Oh.
0: But that'd be fun to have one which gets airborne.
1: Absolutely.
0: And why hasn't anyone invented a toaster with glass sides so you can see in?
1: I think they have.
0: Have they?
1: Yeah, it was either a Tefal or a Russell Hobbs or one of those slightly left-to-centre brands, and they had or a Magibix it might have been. It had a see-through side.
0: I bought, or I was given, someone gave us a Tefal toaster which had an area on the end to poach an egg.
1: Really?
0: Yes.
1: What?
0: I used it once. I've forgotten what happened to it.
1: God.
0: I'm sure that was the case.
1: I want my appliances to be separate.
0: Yeah.
1: And be specialist in the category.
0: Yeah, fair call.
1: Yeah. Like ovens and cooktops. Yeah, you don't want to combine them.
0: No, that's a fair call too. And I was saying, KJ is still of the mentality, our Siemens dryer, it's the IDOS Siemens we've got,
1: yes,
0: as well. She is of the mentality that it's, I said, why aren't you using the, it's raining outside. What have you got the clothes on the balcony for? Whack them in the
1: dryer.
0: No, it costs too much. I said, no. Last time you were in, you were telling me it was a heat pump thing that they use, like, in the air conditioners.
1: Correct. Did you listen?
0: And you said that it costs basically nothing, like having a split system air conditioner on.
1: That's right, because it's not an element. It's just a small engine or small motor or compressor that generates the hot and the cold.
0: And the amount of water,
1: it's
0: a shoebox full of water each time.
1: And because of they're sort of a higher end series, the filtration of the lint is as good as it gets. Like, there's three different filters.
0: That's right. So she is now fully involved with the Siemens, and it's just a joy to use.
1: Well, hang on. Does that mean you were doing it?
0: I do my own.
1: Do you?
0: And so I've been utilising the aforementioned.
1: Lovely. Do you? And you're using the auto-dose part of the Siemens?
0: I wouldn't know how to put the liquid in, but I just trust that there's some in there.
1: Love it.
0: Because I go, plus, you know what I do?
1: Go on.
0: Much to her disgust. I don't know, she's not listening. And I think blokes do this.
1: She's listening.
0: I mix my colours.
1: Oh.
0: I don't care. And I jocks,
1: really?
0: T-shirts.
1: Hang on, you put whites in with
0: shirts,
1: reds and blacks.
0: Everything.
1: Do you end up with a pink shirt?
0: No. The shirts I wear are white. Like this is this is a Dreiserbone shirt, right?
1: Is it?
0: This is cotton. Oh. So I might put it on the cotton cycle. but I will whack it in with everything. Oh. And I don't care.
1: Oh, I love you. See, I can't do that. My Virgo mind will not allow colours with whites with blacks.
0: Do you mix your load? Never. Give us a name. No. Give us a ring. You can give us a name too if you like. You don't like the sound of us, you can call us something else. 133-693. Evan, good morning.
2: G'day, Darren. G'day, Rob. G'day. How are you guys?
1: G'day, Evan. How are you?
2: Good, thank you. I'm going to preface this call by saying I don't have shares and I don't have a vested interest in ENS and I certainly isn't cash for comment. Rob, I rang you a couple of weeks ago with our Fisher & Paykel washing machine 12-kilo job that had drum bearings that have absolutely...
1: The service agent walked past your room and said that machine sounds like the bearings are gone.
2: 100%. You have got a good memory. 100%. I'll make it quick. I want to give you, ENS Abbotsford, particularly Mark Poulter down there.
1: The Pulse, he's a good man.
2: And the Pulse, I love him. 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I don't know what miracle Nikki came up with, but she was fantastic.
1: Nikki is the miracle worker.
0: Is she?
1: Evan, yes, she is.
2: I'll say this, mate, the machine was 6 years old and you had no obligation to do anything with it other than to repair it and we were going to part out some dollars. 2 year warranty, it's six, it's carked it. You've given us a new machine.
1: Yay. Don't you love it? Evan.
2: My wife and I couldn't be happier with the service that ENS has provided. You guys are fantastic. And, it's just amazing. So thank you.
1: Evan, I mean, look, good on Nikki for working with you and understanding what the situation was and finding the solution she thought was best. I love the solution. It's nice to surprise and delight sometimes, Evan. And I think, I'm surprised. I think it's that's why it's actually even more meaningful because it's probably not expected, and I think that's just so beautiful. So thank you so much for reaching back and telling us about where you end up with your Fisher & Paykel washing machine and your bearings.
2: I thought everyone had to know, Rob, because I don't know any other company that would provide extended warranty like that when you're under no obligation. So we can't thank you enough. So we really appreciate it.
1: Total pleasure, Evan, and thanks so much for the great story. I appreciate it.
0: Good on you. Thanks for the call. More calls coming up at 10:15.
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4: Hello, Dan from Transport Victoria. The Eastern Freeway is closed in both directions between Bulleen Road and Springvale Road until 5 a.m. Monday for upgrade works. Alternatives include Doncaster Road, Whitehorse Road, Manningham Road. If you're heading towards the city, use Bulleen or Burke Roads to enter the freeway. The outbound entry from the Chandler Highway also closed this weekend, as is Thompson Road past the freeway entry, and buses were replacing Mundaline trains between Reservoir and Epping due to an emergency services incident. Allow extra travel time.
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0: So if you are renovating, with kitchen, bathroom and laundry, if you renovate...
1: Yes.
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1: Yes,
0: and one that comes up, which is still attached, they call it a peninsula bench.
1: Ooh.
0: Don't they?
1: They do.
0: You know,
1: and an Ireland, still an Ireland.
0: On the west coast, and more often because of the new
1: peninsula
0: bench, because of the new structure, you need the floors done because it's a different print.
1: Yes,
0: so you get your flooring.
1: Where would you go?
0: You go to Fowles.
1: Oh.
0: Liam. He's a good man, Liam.
1: Super guy.
0: He's been an advertiser for a long time. You've met Liam. We've all met Liam.
1: Liam's been with AW forever.
0: Yeah.
1: He's obviously got a great business that he runs in Fowles and a super nice guy.
0: Yeah, he is, really. And his huge warehouse is open right across this weekend. All of the type of flooring, carpet in all of the top brands, timber, like genuine timber. MJ got the real timber at his joint. Alice chose the hybrid flanks, the Godfrey Hirst hybrid planks. I put her onto them. Why? Because they were $29 a square metre and they can get wet, no problems at all. Have them in the wet area.
1: Brilliant.
0: A huge warehouse, as I said, open today, the corner of Princess Highway and Blackburn Road in Clayton. 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

0: Yeah. Go on.
1: You go to Woolies, there's something called Colour Catcher. It's like a tissue. You pop it into the machine and it absorbs all the colours so it doesn't cross stain anything.
2: Wow.
0: Colour Catcher.
3: I've never heard of that.
2: You needed them.
3: No.
1: It's amazing. It's for the lazy washers. And sometimes Virgos can be lazy.
3: Yes.
2: Are you? What's
3: no,
2: on you?
3: No, I'm Sagittarius. Yes. Half man, half horse.
2: Yes.
3: And, I know which half horse.
2: And mixes everything in the washing machine.
3: That's right. Just with gay abandon.
2: Yes.
3: The horse
1: blows out.
3: You
1: guys are amazing.
3: No, you
2: Thank
3: are.
2: You, Vera.
3: Thanks, Vera. Joel, good morning.
4: Good morning, Darren. Good morning,
2: Rob. Good morning, Joel. How are you?
4: Good, thank you. Got a bit of a problem happening in the household at the moment. We're signed up for a new kitchen.
2: Yes. Is there debate over... is there a bit of debate going on there, Joel? Is there?
4: 100% there is. I want a gas oven.
2: Yes.
4: My wife wants electric.
2: Ooh.
4: But the stovetop, my wife wants to go electric. And I said, probably go induction. What are your thoughts, Rob?
3: Loves induction.
2: So, Joel, if I'm looking for the most controllable, the easiest to clean, and the safest, it's induction. Like,
3: you're
2: fast,
3: a big fan.
2: It's like fast, efficient, controllable, and so easy to clean.
3: And see, I'm a gas man. We've had this argument, and I'm pulling back now because
2: you have pulled back a bit.
3: You have maintained your rage.
2: Yes.
3: And I, I've got to say, have never used induction, so I'm not qualified to maintain my rage.
2: I was surprised your new shack didn't have induction in it.
3: No, gas. The Gaggenauer gas.
2: Yeah.
3: Which we're very happy with.
2: Oh, great
3: by the way.
2: Yeah.
3: So what do you reckon, Joel?
4: Well,
2: go induction, Joel.
4: My wife is considering going that, but does she need to change all the pots and pans and everything?
2: Joel, possibly not, Joel. I mean, so as long as a magnet can attach to the pan, which is what the ferrous material is we're looking for, that's what induction does. It agitates the iron molecules in the base of the pan. So if a magnet sticks to the bottom, you're in business.
3: So you can just whack a magnet on the base.
2: So like Le Creuset pots, you know, the French, the Chasseur and all those sort of brands, they're made of cast iron, perfectly magnetic. They work beautifully on induction.
3: So what, you can buy magnets now for pots?
2: No, you buy a magnet to test whether the pot's magnetic and got iron in it.
3: All right.
4: And what about the oven, Rob?
2: Look, Joel, the hardest thing is with gas ovens, there aren't many. So I appreciate from a purist point of view people who like and enjoy cooking with gas, or it's what they've, I suppose, grown up with, and really find it from a baking point of view and other things the perfect medium. I really like the fact that with electric you have every brand you can choose from. With gas you've got one or two. If you really believe in the gas, then go with a gas oven. Westinghouse still manufacture them, and there'll be a couple others, but not many. If you go electric, you have every major brand available. And, of course, the induction brands, you know, like a Bosch, a Siemens, a Miele, a Gaggenauer, a Neff, et cetera, they all make great ovens too, but they're electric.
3: Good on you. Thanks, Joel, for the call. An email's arrived from Michael in Belmont. He says, I have been ripped off. This is me. I bought a new French-made toaster, as new, at my local op shop for $4. Magnificent.
2: Outrageous. French-made toaster. Could be the Tefal.
3: Could be. Yeah. Thanks, Joel. To Pam, good morning.
5: Oh, good morning, Darren and Rob.
2: Good
5: Lovely
2: morning,
5: speak
2: Pam.
5: To you.
2: How are you?
5: Rob, our builder bought a bidet, a Caroma bidet,
2: Fantastic.
5: From you about 6 weeks ago, and the plumber installed it 2 or 3 weeks ago.
2: Okay.
5: And unfortunately, we had a power outage, and with turning it back on, the light inside the toilet won't go off, and the number two flush won't do the number two. It just goes
2: dear.
5: Off as soon as you let go.
2: So it's illuminated, but won't flush.
5: It's illuminated. The bowl is illuminated continuously, and we've used the instructions. We've tried. My husband's tried. I've tried. I'm disabled.
3: Is this one of these Japanese ones, is it?
2: It could be a Toto or a Duravit or
5: a
2: Caroma.
5: Caroma,
2: beautiful.
3: Caroma.
2: So, look, Pam, I think the best thing to do is we'll get someone to come out to your home and actually have a look at it for you, and from there we'll work with the Caroma team to see what we need to do to get a service call done to work out where it's gone askew. But if you leave your details off air, Pam, and we'll give you a call on Monday, Nikki from the team.
5: Oh, that'd be fantastic.
2: And we'll sort it out for you, Pam. We'll find a way to get it fixed.
3: Hold there, and we'll get your details.

0: Hi, Daryl, it says here. Magimix, Magimix had a glass side toaster, which is now discontinued. Regards, Lee, former Magimix distributor for 20 years in Australia.
1: Good on him. Go, Lee.
0: Yeah. To Louis, good morning.
2: Good morning, Darren and Rob.
1: Good morning, Louis.
2: I've got a Bellissimo Technica 70 centimeter oven, mm-hmm. and I'm just seeing what options I've got to replace it.
1: It's a difficult size, that one, isn't it, Louis?
2: It is.
1: So Ilvi have an 800. They have possibly a 700, so we've got Ilvi up our sleeve. It's definitely a 700, so Ilvi. Blanco may also do, it's either a 700 or a 750, but that's not ideal, so really you need the 700. So and the other one is Smeg. Smeg do a 700 as well. So I'd look at either the Smeg or the Ilvi. Louis, they'll both have the size to suit you, but probably the one that's got the most models to choose from, Lou, will be the Smeg. They do three or four models in that 700 series.
2: Oh, excellent. All right. Well, I'll be paying you a visit soon.
0: That's it. Thank you, Louis.
1: Have a lovely weekend.
0: Now, another email has come through. Cool. The toaster that started with D,
1: Jewelit.
0: Mark says he believes they're no longer made in the UK.
1: Oh, my goodness.
0: And sadly...
1: Is that Mark from J&T?
0: Mark, no, I'm not sure, but he does say, he says, sadly, the repair shop you mentioned in Ashburton has unfortunately closed.
1: Oh, no. Peter, who ran J&T Appliances for all the time I worked at E&S and High Street, must have decided it's time to hang out the boots.
0: He says, apart from that, E&S is a fantastic place to shop and service is second to none.
1: Oh.
0: Good on you, Mark.
1: That's very nice, Mark.
0: To Frank, good morning.
3: Oh, come on. Good morning, Darren and Rob.
1: Hey, Frank.
3: We bought several years ago a Simpson top loader washing machine. Mm-hmm. And at the bottom of the agitator, and that, there's a part you pull out, and it's got a smoke a filter cloth.
1: Yep, the lint filter.
3: Which you clean out every so often.
1: Yes.
3: But this one's getting worn, and I don't know where to get a replacement.
1: So the best place to go will be a company called Appliance Spares, Frank. If you have the model number of your Simpson washing machine, and give them a call, Appliance Spares, which is a Melbourne business, handles most of the spare parts for all of the Electrolux branded products, which include Simpson. So just Google them or look them up in the phone book, and you'll find Appliance Spares. I always forget where they are. They're like Ferntree Gully Way or Forest Hill Way.
0: Yep. Out there. Yeah.
1: So they're a great company, Frank.
0: Good on you. Thanks, Frank. To John, good morning.
4: Hey, good morning, guys. I bought a couple of Electrolux ovens from you so that we could have a matching pair. Now, we didn't know. We only recently found out because we had to have one of them fixed owing to a faulty hinge. The ovens are actually 2 years apart from their manufacturer.
1: Okay.
4: Now, what's happened, because of issue with the hinge, they want to replace one of the ovens, but it's going to be a completely different model. And that's the reason we buy two to match.
1: Yeah.
4: But now they're saying that model is no longer available. So we're hoping you can help us with a bit of common sense here.
1: We can at the end of the day, John. It's obviously a frustrating situation. So, we need to resolve that, which I suspect means if we can't get one to match your old one, I think it sort of leads us down the path of probably getting you two new ones.
4: Yeah, it's only a year old.
1: Yeah. I'm very happy to support that concept. What we'll do is grab your details off air. And sorry, it's Chris, isn't it? We'll grab your details off air, and Nikki will arrange with my support to get you two of the new series, so they match perfectly. Hey, it's John. John, we'll make a decision on it now. Let's just do it. Hey,
0: there we go.
4: That sounds great.
1: Yep, no, too easy. So we'll grab your details, and Nikki will take care of organising a second replacement one for you, so you've got everything matching perfectly.
0: Hold there, John. We'll get your details if you want to talk to Rob Sinclair from E&S. He won't be beaten on price. Give him a ring. 133-693.
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0: Rob Sinclair is here from E&S. The message has come through.
1: Yes.
0: I have a question. We have a Frankie combination gas and induction cooktop. Mm-hmm. The hot plate isn't working as it should. It's right. Hit and miss. We've longed with Frankie, and they are not acknowledging an issue. What should I do?
1: Let us help them acknowledge the issue.
0: Did they buy it from you, though? That's
1: doesn't
0: the
1: matter.
0: Thing.
1: Doesn't matter. So the reality is that particular hot plate from Frankie is a very good quality hot plate, and the gas burners are one of the best we sell. But from time to time, you can never fail. So ultimately, whether it's under warranty or not, I mean, Frankie, you know, 2, 3, or 4 years should be doing something about it. So
0: are they the sink maker?
1: Yeah, they are.
0: Yeah, they make good sinks.
1: And these hot plates were a brand that we used to sell under the Highland brand, and Frankie Australia picked up the brand.
0: So it's half induction, half gas.
1: Yeah, it's a beautiful product. It really is. The gas burners are unbelievable, but you know, every now and then one doesn't work. So.
0: Yeah. Yep. Phil, good morning.
13: Oh, good morning, guys. How are you?
1: Hey, Phil.
13: Hey, Rob, we purchased an AEG washing machine, Lavmat, years and years ago. It's been sent. Been fantastic, but the rubber boot around the wash basin, whatever it is, the front loader, has sort of all gone warped, out of shape.
1: The bellows.
13: Is that sort of called? Yeah,
1: The bellows.
0: The bellows.
13: Mm. Oh, well, there you go.
0: Colonel Bellows, he was in I Dream of Jeannie, wasn't he?
1: Was he?
13: I think so, yeah.
1: Was it Bellows?
13: I always fancied his wife, actually, on that. But anyway, off the subject.
0: Colonel Bellows' wife.
1: Oh, no, I prefer
0: must look her up like and have
1: Jeannie.
0: A look. Of all the... You preferred Colonel Bellows' wife.
1: Anyway,
0: were you a ginger or a Marianne man, Phil?
1: Oh.
13: Oh, definitely Marianne.
0: Yeah, I was Marianne.
1: Yes. Anyway, back to the bellows.
13: Anyway. and look, it's years old, but it's a fantastic washing machine.
1: How old was it again, Phil?
13: Oh, it's an AEG lab, mate. I reckon it's 10 years plus.
1: Yeah, cool. Look, you know what? I mean, AEG, I'm sure they're a bloody good company. I reckon if we just got a little phone call into their ear and just asked them for a special favour just for you, Phil, I reckon we'd probably have half a chance of getting it all done for you. So we should grab your details off air and just, you know, they're a very good company, Electrolux, who own the AEG brand. And I just, you know, I'd be very surprised if Kurt Hefgold, their managing director, wouldn't support us in helping out Phil.
0: There we go.
13: As a matter of fact, we've just brought all new AEG hot plate ovens and everything.
0: Well, you're loyal to the brand.
1: Well, I mean, Phil, just consider it done. I'll make a decision with you for them on their behalf. Done.
0: Right.
1: Good on you. We'll get those replaced, mate.
0: Hold there. We'll get your details to Lel. Good morning.
7: 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I just wanted to let you know, J&T Electrical Appliance Service has moved to Frankston.
0: We've tracked them down by you.
1: We've shut down Peter altogether.
0: We shut down Ashburton, we've opened up in Frankston.
1: Oh, good on him. He is the nicest man. He, and I think it is Mark who works with him, an absolute icon of the industry. He has been the guy looking after repair and parts for so many brands of small appliances. He's just incredible and a beautiful man.
0: And remember we sourced that, and I've used them before, that Specialist Globe company in Hawthorne.
1: Yes.
0: It's in a little street off Burwood Road, Hawthorne.
1: Yep.
0: And it's a factory, and you just turn up there.
1: Called?
0: Oh, I always forget. But if you look up Globe Shop off Burwood Road,
1: it's Hawthorne. It's near old mate's cleaning store, yes?
0: No, that's High Street Q.
1: Oh.
0: Jolene, this is Burwood Road, Hawthorne.
1: Gotcha.
0: Down from the Glenferry Hotel. Ooh. Just near OPSM.
1: Okay.
0: Where I get my eyes done.
1: Just porking, little popping for a pot.
0: Why not?
1: Carlton.
0: Nothing wrong with that.
1: Carlton.
0: Good on you, Lel. Sandra, good morning.
14: Good morning. We're having trouble with a two-drawer dishwasher, Fisher & Paykel.
1: That's no good, Sandra. How old is it?
14: Top drawer think about 8 or 9 years.
1: Oh, yeah, cool.
0: Oh, that's getting on a bit.
14: Keeps locking on it.
1: Okay.
14: And we've tried all the troubleshooting. 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
1: Oh, goodness, that's just a silly response. Everyone's... Well, the problem's a problem, whether it's under warranty or not under warranty. It makes no difference.
0: Yeah. Right?
1: This should be the same queue. Sandra, we'll prioritise that for you on Monday to support Fisher & Paykel. I'm very confident that the team there will probably back me in just to do whatever we can to get that done for as cheap as possible, if not no charge for you, Sandra. They're a great brand. The dish drawers are an iconic product, and it'd be great to support them. Yeah, they're a great product, aren't they?
0: Good on you. Hold there, Sandra. A message has come through. My toaster is 55 years old.
1: Ooh.
0: It's a speedy drop-down side toaster.
1: Wow.
0: A speedy.
1: Wow.
0: What's
1: there were so many great brands that have gone the way with it.
0: Speedy. Yeah, that rings a bell.
1: Yeah.
0: And there was remember the Heckler kettle?
1: Hecklers. There was the Russell Hobbs. You go to stoves like Metters.
0: Was Russell Hobbs a real man?
1: I've got no idea.
0: No, I don't know either. Like Roger David. Was he a man?
1: He could be. They might have been mates, Roger and David.
0: Could have been. thanks, Sandra. To Wayne, good morning.
15: Yeah, good morning. I've had three toasters recently that are just rubbish. They're no good. They won't even toast a bit of white bread.
1: Oh, that's frustrating.
15: In one go. Yeah. What are the good brands to buy?
1: Look, I'm my favourite brand.
0: Do you sell toasters?
1: No.
0: No, you don't go small appliances anymore.
1: But I can direct. So, Wayne, if you the best toaster in the world, in my opinion, which is from a performance point of view and a reliability point of view, is the Dualit. Dualit. They're about $300. You buy them at Minimax in their stores, which they're one in Camberwell, one in Hawkesburn. And they're a great company to buy from. There's one in Brighton too, actually. So the Dualit's beautiful. And if I wasn't going with a Dualit, then I'd probably look at the Smeg toasters are fantastic toasters. Some really nice colours, a great looking product. But purely high quality engineering, great quality manufacturing, the Jewellit toasters, and great performance. I have two different Jewellit toasters, and one down the farm and one at home, and I've had both of them for decades. They're brilliant.
0: Did you just buy a cheap one like us? Did you, Wayne, for $24 and it just doesn't do the job?
1: But yours is toasting, though.
15: No,
1: yeah.
15: I didn't find it that cheap. I think they were $65, but I won't mention the brands and, But they just don't work. And a crumpet, you've got to put through the cycle four times.
0: Oh, that's too much. That's ridiculous.
1: And this is the great thing, Wayne. You have a little timer on the side, so you choose how long it cooks for, almost to the second. It's a little dial timer, and it's just so simple. Yeah. You know, it's got one thing you do on it. You dial and you pull the lever to get the toast down and pull the lever down to get the toast up.
0: I am a huge crumpet fan at the minute, midwinter.
1: Yes.
0: I have bacon and eggs on crumpets.
1: Really?
0: Yeah.
1: I love honey and butter.
0: You just go the sweet, the classic. That is the classic crumpet dish, isn't it?
1: It is. Wayne, do you like crumpets?
15: Yeah, love them. Can you give me the spelling of Jewellit again?
1: Yeah, I'll give it to you. D-U-A-L-I-T. And you'll find...
0: L-I-T.
1: Yeah, so D-U-A-L-I-T. And the guys at Minimax, which have got stores in Camberwell, Brighton, and Hawkesburn, will be able to help you out.
15: Thanks very much.
1: Pleasure, Wayne. Thanks for your call, mate.
0: Con, good morning.
16: I've got a 900 mil Bosch cooker, electric oven and a gas top.
1: Okay.
16: My wife hates the gas. She wants an induction.
1: Yes.
16: Yeah. Can it be replaced or not, or do I have to replace the whole lot?
1: No, it's a new stove, unfortunately, Con.
0: That doesn't make you happy.
1: Not a lot of fun, really.
16: It's only not much joy there. 3 years. 3 years old.
1: Oh, yeah. No. I mean, so what brand was it again? You told me. Sorry.
16: Bosch.
1: Okay, so you've got a good brand. So, yeah, my recommendation is you sell that through any of the sort of vehicles to sell secondhand goods. And, you know, at 3 years old, I mean, the Bosch is probably, correct me if I'm wrong, Con, but it was about a $3,000 stove, give or take. You know, I'd really be sort of asking for $1,500 as is. So you can get $1,500 towards the new cooker.
16: Okay.
1: Yeah.
16: All right.
1: And, you know, worst case scenario, Con, you know, you're selling a Bosch. It's a great product. You know, you let it go for a grand, but that'll be your bottom line, mate.
0: Yeah.
1: Yep.
16: Okay.
1: Yep.
16: Well, thanks very much.
0: Yeah, good advice. And then you picked up an Alexander's towards the new induction.
1: Yes.
0: Alexander's Ragtime Band. Thanks, Con, for the call. 18 to 11.
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17: Hello, Dan from Transport Victoria. The Eastern Freeway is closed in both directions between Bulleen Road and Springvale Road until 5 a.m. Monday for upgrade works. Alternatives include Doncaster Road, Whitehorse Road, Manningham Road. If you're heading towards the city, use Bulleen or Burke Roads to enter the freeway. The outbound entry from the Chandler Highway also closed this weekend, as is Thompson Road past the freeway entry, and buses were replacing Mundaline trains between Reservoir and Epping due to an emergency services incident. Allow extra travel time.
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0: Now, you're doing some great deals, Rob. 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
1: Ooh.
0: This is an area which, you know, everyone needs one.
1: Now, you must come out to Preston. Linda, who's the category manager for bathrooms, has just finished installing 8 smart toilets, bidets, fully operational against one wall.
0: Like the Japanese ones.
1: Yes. So the water squirts everywhere and we put plastic lids on them so that you can see the full demonstration of the water, doing its job. Mm. You can choose your bidet from a fully operational display. It is absolutely magnificent. And we're seeing so many more consumers, going down this path for health reasons and hygiene reasons to have bidets in the home.
0: Look, when we went to Japan, they said, wait till you experience
1: the Toto.
0: The Toto. And I thought, oh, yeah, it'll be in the upmarket hotels. Maybe you'll come across one or two. No! Everywhere. 7-Eleven, anything.
1: Did you ever go?
0: Yeah.
1: How good is it?
0: Spent hours in there. Tell me about the Nova Nexus.
1: Yes, it's a lovely product which Linda has managed to get a really great deal on. I think they're like $3,000 or something, DJ. They're like a really good value.
0: $3,499.
1: Yeah.
0: Now, that's a special launch price.
1: Typically, we're selling this style of product for around $5,000. So, to get one for $3,500 is really good value.
0: There's one called Argent.
1: Argent. Yes. Argent is they're owned by Villaroy & Boch globally. They're one of the longest distributors of Grower and Villaroy & Boch in Australia.
0: And then there's $500 off also the Caroma. So there's some deals to be had. Check them out at their 12 showrooms, at your 12 showrooms, yes. In fact. Preston's got the big display, though, has it?
1: And Chadston.
0: And Chaddy as well.
1: So once once JB Hi-Fi, which is very poignant, moved out of the building next to us, before they bought half of them, three quarters of the business, we took over their building. So we got another 1,800 square metres on top of the 1,800 that we had. So it's about 3,500 square metres, Chadston.
0: Check it out. 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
1: doesn't it,
0: of course.
1: Kitchen.
0: E&S, kitchen, bathroom, and laundry. 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
0: And to Kimberly, good morning.
25: Good morning. I was just listening to you speak to the other man about AED. Now, I have an AED dryer that it's 4 years old. Now, 12 months ago, I contacted them because it's a heat pump dryer, but yes. It leaves the clothes really wet.
1: That's not
25: like
1: good.
25: They're not drying. It takes hours to dry. I've been back and forth with them for 12 months. They wanted me to, I live a few hours out of Melbourne, they wanted me to take it to a repairman, which couldn't physically do.
1: They're happy to then take your money, but then they want you to drop it back there. That's ridiculous.
25: Eventually they found a repairman to travel an hour and a half to me, and he just said clean the filters, but I do that.
1: Of course you do. Who doesn't clean their filters? So, Kimberly, I mean, it's disappointing. Yeah. I mean, obviously, there's something wrong with the dryer. So, we need to actually take you at face value on that. And either we can get the thing repaired so it works properly, or if not, we'll just get it changed over. So, Kimberly, again, I think if we can just grab your details, we'll fly into action on Monday morning, work with Electrolux, see what we can arrange for you to get the AEG repaired and working satisfactorily. And if not, we'll just get a new one for you.
25: That would be great.
1: Yeah, okay. It's too frustrating otherwise.
25: Thank you.
1: Yeah, no, Kimberly, no problems. Yeah.
0: Good on you. Whereabouts do you live? A couple of hours out of Melbourne.
1: Good question.
25: Just past Colac, just outside of Colac.
1: What's that, Camperdown? Or are you that far?
25: No, not that far. Corrarook.
1: Yeah, nice.
0: Corrarook. Is that near Derrinallum?
1: Yeah. Well, Derrinallum's where the farm is, but no, it's about an hour and a quarter to get to Derrinallum from Derrinallum from there.
0: Right.
1: Yes.
0: We know where you are, Kimberly. Hold there. We'll get your details. To Ray, good morning.
2: Good morning, Darren. I'd just like to speak to Rod. I'm 92.
1: Hello, Ray. How are you? It's Rob here.
2: Good. And I need a new washing machine, I've been told.
1: Okay.
2: And I only want a small one, and I have to have a top loader.
1: Yes.
2: So I can't be getting down. Do you still have those?
1: We definitely do, Ray, and I fully understand.
0: You wouldn't want a big Maytag, though, would you? Just want a small one.
2: No, I only want a small one.
1: Yeah, Fisher and Paykel.
2: And
1: LG.
2: I'm in Gisborne, but I always listen to your Darren, so I always listen to
1: you. Ray, he loves his appliances. He's actually really interested.
0: He knows
1: lots of facts around them. We have great chats around appliances. Ray, we deliver to Gisborne, no problems at all. We'll make a special event of that for you. The store in Essendon, if you wanted to see a range of products, we do have the top loaders there for you to pop into the Essendon store, which is part of the Essendon DFO Centre, DFL Essendon.
0: At Essendon Airport?
1: Near Essendon Airport. So if you felt like getting out having a look, Ray, but if not, you know, brands like the Fisher and Paykel top loader would be well worth considering, or quite possibly just a more simple Simpson with just knobs might be well worth going for as well. So, you know, Ray, if you can make it into store, I recommend that. If not, you know, there are some fantastic people who work for E&S in the Essendon store who can take the time to help you out. My recommendation, Ray, is ask for Heather. She is the store manager there, and she is such a wonderful young lady who can really take the time and work with you on finding the right model to suit you, Ray. So if you've got the moment, just ring Heather at the Essendon
0: store.
1: Heather
0: at Essendon.
1: Let her know you and I have been chatting today, and she will continue the conversation with you and find the right machine either remotely so you don't have to drive to us or get driven. And if you do can make it to the store, we'd love to see you.
0: I was given a tour of Essendon Fields late last year.
1: Were you?
0: The people, Essendon Fields, I said, come out and see what we're doing.
1: Mr. Fields?
0: Yeah, it's Essendon Airport. And, you know, usually there's a few rundown hangars out the back and it's like Moorabbin's.
1: Is that where Lamar is?
0: It's awful at the moment. You should see what they've done at Essendon Fields. Lamana's is there. You've got, did you know there's a Hyatt there now?
1: You can see it from the freeway. Yes,
0: did you know that has a function room that seats 1,500 people, bigger than the Palladium at Crown?
1: Wow.
0: I'm not kidding.
1: That's incredible.
0: The gardens are immaculate. There's new lawns and trees and established trees and big buildings. It's just what they've done out at Essendon Fields is something amazing.
1: It's incredible. It's a great spot out there.
0: And all the car people that are there, like brand new
1: cars. Yes.
0: You can get anything you want.
1: Yes.
0: All the top range through to anything.
1: How amazing is that age building that's a bit down the road, which has that spiraling up?
0: Which was meant to look like a rolled up newspaper.
1: Yes. Yeah,
0: it's
1: I
0: now
1: love that.
0: Zagami. That's right. Thanks, Ray. Silvana, good morning.
3: Good morning. Thanks for taking my call. Rob, I've got an issue. We purchased a combination induction cooktop, a Frankie.
1: Yes.
3: So gas and induction. It's got the big induction in the centre. We logged it with Frankie. They took ages to come out, but they eventually came out. But they're not acknowledging that there's an issue with the induction.
1: Okay.
3: So we had two issues. They're saying, oh, no, it only works with a big pot. Okay, we'll accept that.
1: But no. Sorry, Silvana, what are they saying? I'm sorry. What only works with a big pot?
3: Oh, the centre induction piece.
1: It should work any size.
3: Well, that's what I thought.
1: I'd be happily corrected, but
3: instruction manual.
1: It doesn't sound right to me.
3: Yeah. Look, and we quickly, just at the end of the process, we quickly, and obviously because Frankie sort of came out, they're not acknowledging there's an issue with it. It's hit and miss. Sometimes the magnet connects, sometimes it doesn't. We went and bought new pots.
1: Yeah, strange, Silvana. The managing director, Owen Holburn, is a super chap. He runs Frankie Australia. I know him very well for obvious reasons. I know that Owen will have a sympathetic ear for us today in helping you out, Silvana. So we'll grab your details off here, and we'll have Nikki and the team be in touch with you, and we'll get Owen on the case as the managing director of Frankie.
0: Thanks, Silvana. Hold there. Now, it was Dr. Bellows and I, Dream of Genie, and his wife's name was Amanda. That rings a bell.
1: Amanda Bellows.
0: She was a bit on the good sortish side. I don't think you can say that in these days, but I just did. 5-2.
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6: 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Another big win to Carlton. 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
0: In the World Cup, Argentina has advanced around the final 16, claiming a narrow 3-2 win over Cabo Verde in extra time. An email from, who is it from? It's from Paul of Carrum Downs. He says, my mum worked for Speedy Electric about 45 years ago. I think it was bought out by Cambrook.
1: Oh, my goodness.
0: There we go. Good info there. Kim has messaged us and said, I've had a Dualit toaster since around 2009.
1: Wow.
0: I needed the timer dial replaced once and that is
1: easy, simple.
0: Great toaster, she says. Another email from Julie who says, please help. So disappointed in my four slice Dualit.
1: Oh my goodness.
0: It's not good on bagels. Oh, there you go. But you don't sell them anyway.
1: No.
0: If you want to see the big range of new, do you call them smart toilets?
1: Yes.
0: Yeah, go and see them at E&S now.
1: So the E&S Preston store has the first operational display of that kind in Australia. So we have 7, 8, 9, 10 of them all fully plumbed in, operational, so you can see how they work.
0: Great. And Rhiannon, how's she?
1: Rhiannon Byne.
0: She used to work at Blackburn.
1: She used to work at Blackburn, then she was in part of the buying team, and now she is the merchandise, head of merchandise for the white goods category at E&S.
0: What about Teagues, little Teagan?
1: Teagan left E&S, and she is with... the paint company.
0: Dulux.
5: Dulux.
0: Ah.
5: Indeed. Yeah. All and right. Works with Mr. O'Neill, who's a bit... He's a bit under the weather today, Mr. O'Neill. He didn't make it. He was watching the World Cup.
0: Oh, was he?
5: Yes.
0: Lovely to see you, Rob, from E&S.
5: Darren James, thanks
0: for having me. One thing. You will not be beaten on price.
5: No, we won't.
0: E&S.
5: Thanks,
0: go and check them
5: out. Take care. Bye-bye.
0: See you soon.
7: For the best roof in town, Harley & Sons won't let you down. News.
0: 13 degrees in Melbourne, a shower at 2, top of 13, it's 11 o'clock. Good morning, I'm Dennis O'Kane. A statue of St Kilda great Nicky Winmar will be torn down at Optus Stadium in Perth after he was found guilty of domestic violence offences. Winmar played 251 games in a 13-season AFL career, highlighted by his famous stand against racist abuse during a game against Collingwood at Victoria Park. The gesture immortalised in bronze outside the Perth Stadium, but no more. Widmar has been found guilty in a Bendigo court of dragging a woman by her hair and repeatedly slamming her head into a door in Cahuna in Victoria's north. A third teenager has been charged with murder over the death of a 15-year-old boy in Craigieburn on Wednesday night. The boy was found with stab wounds outside a medical centre. A 14-year-old boy was arrested overnight. He now faces a children's court. With increasing cost of living pressures, the National Debt Helpline has marked its busiest year yet. The free helpline received 15,000 more calls in the financial year just gone, with people struggling with mortgages and the money they owe in tax. Financial Council Australia Chief Executive Dr. Dominic Maverick says many people are using the service to stay afloat.
9: They help you to understand the situation, they help you to understand what your options are, they give you some guidance and advice as to what will probably work best, and if you need it, they'll actually help you to negotiate with your creditors and talk to the people you need to talk to.
0: The state government's tax slug on families of buying an average Melbourne home is rising almost twice as fast as the price of a house. PropTrack analysis shows a house costing $984,000 now attracts a stamp duty bill of just over $54,000. The figures show while house prices have risen about 7.5 times since the 1990s, stamp duty has surged more than 13 times. Now to finance, one Australian dollar buying 69 US cents.
7: Finance with the 3AW app. You have the power of 3AW in the palm of your hand. So add it to your phone now. Melbourne's own 3AW.
0: Well, the Socceroos have been eliminated from the FIFA World Cup after losing their knockout clash with Egypt 4-2 in penalties. The score stayed steady at 1-1 after extra time. In a shock change, coach Tony Popovic subbed star goalkeeper Patrick Beetz for veteran Matt Ryan ahead of the shootout, denying, though, it was a spur-of-the-moment decision.
11: I think that was always an option for us with his experience. Then you've got to see how the game plays out, and sometimes in extra time players go down and you need to make the changes and you don't have a sub available. But we still had one available with a couple of minutes to go, and we put Matty on.
0: Audio there, thanks to SBS. In this morning's other game, Argentina has defeated Cabo Verde 3-2 in extra time. There's only one Australian left in the singles contention at Wimbledon, and Craig Gabriel is there.
13: Alex de Minaur is the last Australian standing in singles at Wimbledon after Darek Asafkina was soundly beaten by Naomi Osaka. It's the fourth time from as many matches between them that Osaka has won. It was 6-1, 6-3. This is the first time Osaka has made the last 16 at Wimbledon. It was one of those days for Kasatkina. Qualifier Roman Safiulin has upset João Fonseca 6-3, 6-3, 6-3, and there have been wins for Jessica Pegula and Belinda Bencic. Craig Gabriel, Wimbledon.
0: Four games in Saturday AFL action. First up, the Hawks in Launceston clashing with the Demons. At the same time, GWS and Frio. Later, Collingwood on the Gold Coast taking on the Suns. Tonight, Richmond and Carlton. Last night, wins for Sydney and Adelaide. That's the latest news in sport.
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17: Hello, Dan Delling, Transport Victoria. In Cobblebank, there's been a collision on the Western Freeway heading west towards Melton. One lane block delays from Leakes Road. The Eastern Freeway is closed in both directions between Bulleen Road and Springbar Road through the weekend for upgrade works. That's till 5 a.m. on Monday. Alternatives include Doncaster Road, Whitehorse Road, Manningham Road. The outbound entry ramp from Chandler Highway also closed, as is Thompson's Road past the freeway entry point. And trains have resumed on the Mernda line between Reservoir and Epping following an earlier emergency services incident.
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23: One or two showers today, top of 13, cloudy tomorrow 14, a sunny day coming up Monday 15, mostly sunny Tuesday 14, partly cloudy Wednesday 15, partly cloudy again Thursday 13, more cloud Friday. On the bays, westerly winds of 10, 215 knots turning southwesterly and waves below 1 metre. It's 11 now at Boronia, 12 at Greensboro, in the city 13 degrees. Dennis O'Kane, Melbourne Zone, 3AW.
0: Thank you, Doc. You know who this is?
30: Oh, it's Tesme.
0: It's the birthday boy. It's the DJ booth. Oh.

0: Post Malone. Look who's in the house. Wilbur Wilde. Willie, good morning to you.
1: I'm just having a look at Post.
0: Well, it's his birthday today. He's 31. The kids love him. MJ and Alice, our two, they love him. I said, what, did he start off as a garden stake? And now he's a post?
1: Now he's a post.
0: He's grown up to be a post.
1: Because the kids love that those sort of gags, don't they? They just go, oh, Dad.
0: Dad, give me another one. What else have you got, mate?
1: That's right. And AF 31 today is American bloke here.
0: American bloke born in New York, in Syracuse, New York.
1: Upstate New York. You know who spent a bit of time there? He might have been born. No, I was going to say Eric McCusker.
0: Skyhooks.
1: Mondo Rock. Come Say the Voice, State of the Heart.
0: Yeah, sorry.
1: His dad was head of the physics department at Cornell University for a while.
0: You're kidding.
1: Let me rephrase that. He was certainly head of the physics faculty at Sydney University. I think he may have been doing his research at Cornell, which is up near Syracuse, upstate New York. So Eric spent some time up there, you know.
0: Gee,
1: yeah, it gets a bit
0: as
1: cold.
0: A little kid.
1: Yeah.
0: And then
1: yeah.
0: got into music himself.
1: Exactly. And Eric was born in – he was actually born in Dublin – because his old dad, McCusker, is a very Irish name, I think.
0: Yeah, right.
1: Eric was born in Dublin in the same hospital as J.J. Hackett, the drummer from Mondo Rock, and J.J. was born the day after Eric.
0: In the same hospital?
1: In the same hospital in Dublin in, 1952 or 1953. The day after. And then they didn't know that, the two, Eric and JJ, didn't work that out until they'd been playing in Mondo Rock together for about a year.
0: That is amazing.
1: Well, I love that stuff.
0: Sitting
1: around in the dressing room and, you know, Wilson says, man, where were you born? You know, that's my terrible impression.
0: That was a very good impression.
1: Man. And he said, where were you born? And Eric said, Dublin. And then JJ said, yeah, I was born there too. Oh, well, yeah.
0: Reminds me of one of my favourite gags.
1: What's that?
0: Two guys in Dublin, a little pub on the corner.
1: Oh, okay.
0: One guy says to the next, g'day, where are you from? Similar story.
1: Yeah, right.
0: I was born in Cork. County Cork. Whereabouts? Say, little place called Smallsville. I was born in Smallsville. What street? Grant Street. I was born in Grant Street. That's amazing. Next day, the owner of the pub comes in and says to the manager, was it a busy night last night? He said, no, pretty quiet. The Murphy twins were in again.
1: See, I love that.
0: Similar story.
1: It's a great story, isn't it? Eric McCusker, J.J. Hackett.
0: Yeah.
1: Brothers by another mother.
0: Yeah,
1: there you go.
0: Amazing stuff. Now, I thought of you. Well, I didn't think of you. You were there. You were part of this story during the week.
1: Oh, was I?
0: You watch stuff on YouTube and things. I think the young ones call it an algorithm, and stuff pops up when you've watched something.
1: Yeah.
0: And this is an old Hey Hey clip.
1: Oh, yeah, okay.
0: And there's Darryl. I thought, I'll play that. Well, if you don't mind, he's standing on set with a man by the name of Clint Eastwood.
1: Oh.
0: And in my opinion, you can't get a bigger star than that.
1: Exactly, yeah. I remember exactly where it was, too.
0: So Darryl says, Clint, go ahead, make my day. And he says, do you regret? He says, it's been part of the trademark. You know, I'm a bit offended these days if someone doesn't say it. And then, all of a sudden, cuts to Wilbur Wilde. Or it's what do you say, Willie? And you come on and say.
1: What did I say? I don't know what I said.
0: Go ahead, make my lunch. In front of Clint.
1: In front of Clint, didn't we?
0: Clint had a bit of a wry smile, you know.
1: Well,
0: it was funny.
1: Now, I remember that, not so much for that.
0: And I thought, I'm seeing Willie here on Saturday.
1: That's right. No, I remember that show not so much for that comedy triumph, but Clint Eastwood had produced a movie called Bird. Now, Bird is the story of Charlie Parker, who was one of the greatest saxophone players of all time, and his nickname was Bird. Now, so Bird It did quite well. Forrest Whitaker was in the lead role, African-American
0: actor.
1: Yeah,
0: and very good actor.
1: So, but for the jazz fans and the Charlie Parker fans and Dizzy, you would have heard of Dizzy Gillespie. Right, okay. Yeah. So Charlie Parker and Dizzy Gillespie and all those guys were, you know, just absolute at the vanguard of modern jazz back in the late 40s and early 50s. Anyway, so Clint Eastwood made a movie about Bird. So when he walked on, when he was announced, ladies and gentlemen, here's Clint Eastwood. We started playing a Charlie Parker tune in the band, right?
0: As a tribute to him doing the movie.
1: Exactly, because for musicians, he was a very hip cat. So anyway, we're playing this Charlie Parker tune as Clint's play-on.
0: Right.
1: And it was at Movie World, Warner Brothers Movie World on the Gold Coast.
0: Right.
1: So it was a huge big set and everything like that. But he still heard the band.
0: He got the connection.
1: He looked over at the band and sort of went, yeah, you guys are hip.
0: Yeah,
1: you know? Music. It is the universal language, is it not?
0: Oh, without any shadow of a doubt. And that movie called Bird, was it a good movie?
1: Well worth a look. And, of course, the music in it, Charlie Parker, and you might have heard of John Coltrane.
0: Oh, Johnny Coltrane, I've got one of his albums, Blue Train.
1: Oh, Blue Train. Yeah. Well, what a fantastic album. And yeah. I know you love your CDs.
0: Yeah. Right. I've got that on CD, in fact.
1: Yeah, right. Yeah. So, and Duke Ellington and, Count Basie and, they're very famous jazz names, and Louis Armstrong, of course. But they, you know, those guys were, like Charlie Parker definitely is regarded as one of them.
0: Yeah.
1: But the movie Bird's great, actually. I mean, it's one of those happy, like, sad stories, because Charlie Parker died very young, as a lot of the African-American musicians did.
0: Yes.
1: Because, but it is certainly a window into...
0: Why did they die young?
1: Well...
0: Smoke-filled jazz clubs.
1: Oh, and substance abuse and things because they were, it was back in the days when it was segregated.
0: Yes.
1: And Louis Armstrong, while I'm on that subject, was a wonderful champion for civil rights.
0: Yeah.
1: He would say, I think they played at the White House one time, and I can't remember who the president was, but at the gate, somebody said, oh, look, you, those black musicians will have to go around the back of, and all that sort of thing. And Louis Armstrong said, no, we're going in the front door.
0: Yeah, you want us to play.
1: That's right.
0: We're coming in the front.
1: And also Frank Sinatra was a champion for civil rights too.
0: Was he?
1: Yeah. He would insist that the black musicians in his band, they're coming with me. They're walking in the same door.
0: That
1: sort of stuff. Yeah,
0: good on him.
1: Anyway. But Bird, have a look at it. I think it's a good movie.
0: We'll throw the lines open. Sure. 133-693. Do you want to say hi to Wilbur? Do you have any favourite Clint Eastwood movies? Gee, there've been a lot, haven't there?
1: I actually said make my life.
0: You said go ahead.
1: Yeah, it's just tragic.
0: No,
1: it's good. I mean, you know what it is?
0: What is it?
1: 52 years I've been in this business.
0: Yeah.
1: It's just been one long cry for help.
0: 16 past 11.
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3: Hello, Dan from Transport Victoria. In Cobblebank, there's been a collision on the Western Freeway. Heading west, it's at Mount Cottrell Road. There's half-hour queue of traffic from Leakes Road, so consider the Melton Highway if you're heading into Melton. The Eastern Freeway is closed both directions between Bulleen Road and Springvale Road until 5 a.m. Monday for upgrade works. Alternatives include Whitehorse Road, Manningham Road and Doncaster Road. If you're heading towards the city, use Bulleen or Burke Roads to re-enter the freeway. Thompson's Road also closed past the outbound freeway entry, and trains have resumed on the Mernda line after an earlier incident.
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0: Wilbur Wild is here and Chris joins us. Good morning.
12: Hello, Darren.
0: G'day, Chris.

0: I did.
1: I used to be the sort of guest DJ maybe on a Thursday night.
0: We used to
1: spinning them in.
2: Yeah, no, they put the construction fences up just over the last 2 weeks. So it's been Rivers' shop for many, many years.
0: Oh, yeah, okay.
2: No, I always hear that you talk about juice, and I thought you'd like to know. It's a very sad day.
1: Oh, okay.
0: it hasn't been a nightclub for about 35 years, but no, it's a very sad day. No, I remember juice, and I remember doing disco. Sorry, Chris.
2: All the memories are going to go, though, Darren.
1: Yeah, they've great memories for sure. And look, for that call, I've got a $495 Harley & Sons roof inspection for you.
0: Wow.
1: Unless you live in an apartment, then it's a bit of a waste. But would you like someone to come and check your roof, Chris?
2: Oh, yeah, I've got old tiles on the roof in Ringwood here, actually, Darren, so that'd be magnificent, mate.
1: Oh, good on you. You hold the line and we'll have Harley & Sons turning up with all muscles and smiles ready for a good roof inspection for you.
2: Really appreciate it. Have a good day.
1: Good on you. Thanks for that sad news. Let's raise our orange juice glasses to juice.
0: To juice. Now, I reckon I was called out there to do discos because that's what we used to do. I used to do discos and they'd have them in Sydney too.
1: Yeah.
0: Red and I went to Sydney a couple of, you know, and you'd go around and have a few drinks and sign them and they'd give you a drink card and you'd take some selfies.
1: That's right.
0: Most of the time, though, I did jazz gigs instead. So, what was I going to say about juice? I did the Croxton Park.
1: Oh, Rock as the Croc.
0: Right.
1: Yeah.
0: And I used to do discos there, and there were two chicks that did it, one of whom worked at SEN, and the other one became, well, she was then, Jenny Chapman, who is Brian Chapman's daughter, and she... he's like a racehorse trainer.
1: Yeah.
0: And so Jenny still commentates on Channel, whatever, whoever does the races.
1: Yeah.
0: During the spring carnival.
1: How about that?
0: I know. And so, and she's really knowledgeable about, you know, horses and you know, fashions and things like that. Yeah. Anyway, you know, yeah, discos. There you go.
1: There you go. Disco, the disco era.
0: That's right.
1: Dave, good morning.
3: Yeah, I love you, blokes. Just quickly, Clint Eastwood.
0: Yep.
3: My all-time favourite would have to be Kelly's Heroes, World War II one, with Donald Sutherland as a stoner from the 60s. Captain Steubing's in it from The Love Boat.
0: Oh.
3: And there's the hippie song at the start from the theme song for the movie. And just a quickie, boys, we all remember where we were for 9/11. It was my birthday, and I passed out on the couch, and I was given Kelly's Heroes as a VHS for my birthday.
0: Yeah.
3: And I fell asleep watching it, and I've woken up at 4 o'clock in the morning, and the news was on about S11, and I thought it was something from Hollywood and the B-grade movie, and I turned it off.
1: That followed your movie being Kelly's Heroes.
0: Kelly's Heroes.
3: Unbelievable, but it's the best movie for Clint Eastwood fans, if anyone hasn't seen it. And, of course, Paint Your Wagon, where he actually sings. That's another all-time classic.
1: With Clint Eastwood in it, in Paint Your Wagon?
3: Mate,
0: no, that was Lee Marvin, I think.
1: Lee Marvin.
3: Sings. Yeah, Lee Marvin, and the Clint Eastwood song, Darren, if you want to look it up, is I Talk to the Trees.
0: And they don't listen to me.
3: You've got to watch it, mate.
0: So Clint sings that, and, of course, Lee Marvin famously sang, I was born under a wandering star. Wow, I didn't realise that Clint Eastwood sang in Paint Your Wagons. There you go. And I'm devoted my life to show tunes, too.
1: Thanks, Dave. So there's two movies I have not seen that I had not heard about.
0: Kelly's Heroes, yeah.
1: I never heard of Kelly's Heroes.
0: Well, sort of like, it was like MASH came out, you know, Robert Altman's MASH came out, and Donald Sutherland actually was in that too. But no, Kelly's Heroes, well, I'd have a look at that again.
1: Yeah, I've never seen it. I need to see Bird.
0: Yeah, have a look at Bird, because you love your music. Yeah.
1: And Kelly's Heroes.
0: Yeah, beautiful.
1: I've got a fun fact about MASH.
0: Yes.
1: The kid that wrote, the producer of MASH, I think the movie, or is he a director?
0: Robert Altman directed it.
1: Did he?
0: Yes, he did.
1: Well, is it true that his son penned the music, Suicide is Dangerous? Was that what it was called?
0: Painless.
1: Painless is Painless.
0: That's it? Yeah, it's based on Autumn Leaves, which is a standard. Suicide is Painless is actually the most beautiful melody, and I did not know that Robert Altman's son wrote that tune.
1: And made more money from that song than his old man made from...
0: from the actual movie? Yeah. That's interesting.
1: Apparently.
0: Too. Yeah, yeah,
1: yeah.
0: Well, Donald Sutherland and Elias Gould were in that. And that was, of course, the

0: showrunner to MASH, the TV series. Radar O'Reilly was played by a guy named Bud Cort.
1: He had a bung finger or something, didn't he?
0: Bud Cort was in Harold and Maude. I saw the original MASH in 1975 at the Footbridge Cinema in Sydney, and I was 19 when I saw that movie, and it was the best ever thing that I'd seen.
1: How about that? Thanks, Dave. Great call.
0: I've written it down.
1: Kelly's Heroes.
0: Yeah, Kelly's Heroes.
1: To Julian, good morning.
2: Good morning. I had the privilege once of meeting the late Ricky May, who tragically died very young. Did you ever meet Ricky May?
1: Oh, you would have worked with him, wouldn't you?
0: Well, I did, yeah. Did you would have met Ricky.
1: I met Ricky. He used to come into the old 3AW in La Trobe Street quite often.
0: And he died in 1988 at the age of 44.
1: 44.
0: Yeah, because the piano has 88 keys on it.
1: Ah.
0: And he... Yeah, and so, but no, Ricky, I knew Ricky quite well, and he would come and sit in with us. He was in town for Guys and Dolls, I think, at Her Madge.
1: Yeah.
0: Late 80s.
1: Because Julian, who we've got on the line now, Wilbur, is a big thespian man, weren't you, Julian? You worked in the industry, I think.
2: That's right. Did you ever meet the late Don Burrows?
0: Yes, I knew. Well, when I started studying at the Sydney Conservatorium of Music in 1975, Don Burrows and George Goller headed up that jazz course, Julian. So, and in later years.
1: So he was sort of one of your tutors, if you like.
0: Oh, he was a great influence on many, many.
1: Was he?
0: Yeah, he was, you know, he was one of the giants upon whose shoulders we stand.
1: Did you play any other instrument when you went to the conservatory?
0: No, really. I just studied saxophone, it's handy if you know, I've got a piano at home.
1: Yeah.
0: And, in later years, I was going to say Don, painted and, must have been a segment for Postcards, Coxie's show. And I went down to, Painesville where Don had a studio, like down in South Gippsland or East Gippsland.
1: Yeah.
0: And he had a studio and a sort of gallery down there. And we went as part of the segment, as a segment on the show, went and visited him. And, he was still in pretty good form. He suffered from dementia in his later years, but, showed us around. And also, I must say that James Morrison, who started at the Con a little bit after me, he was taken under Don and George's wing, and James Morrison returned that favour by looking after Don in his later years.
1: Did he?
0: Yes, and there's a program on the ABC that covered that, but I think I should mention it there, that James was returned the kindness.
1: Isn't that lovely?
0: Yeah.
1: Tommy Tico was another name from that era.
0: Oh, yeah. Well, he had a big orchestra. I didn't know Tommy.
1: Tommy Tico.
0: Yeah, Tommy
1: didn't
0: Tico.
1: Didn't know Tommy?
0: Well, what music did he write? He did, did he conduct the orchestra for, like, Man from Snowy River and, testing my,
1: Roland. Bruce Roland.
0: Bruce
1: wrote
0: Roland
1: that.
0: Wrote the music.
1: He wrote
0: that's
1: the
0: right.
1: Music,
0: but
1: didn't
0: I reckon,
1: he? Yeah.
0: Yeah, maybe Tommy Tico, MD'd the orchestra that recorded that. No, at some big live. Anyway. But he would be involved, say, in Australia Day, our national holiday, and they'd have orchestras at on the steps of the Sydney Opera House, and Tommy Tico would be the front person.
1: Yeah, that's
0: very
1: right.
0: Famous. That's right.
1: And while we're on older sort of Australian music stories, I interviewed a gentleman this morning who's forming a reunion for a group called the Young Australians. Remember them? They appeared at Expo 70 in Japan. And
0: there was about
1: 20 of them, blokes and girls.
0: Yeah.
1: And it was started by Athel Guy.
0: Yes, that's right.
1: And someone else. And once you got to 22, you were given the Tijuana and they got someone younger in.
0: That's right.
1: The age group was 16 to 22.
0: Okay, yeah. And maybe Julie Anthony had something to do with that
1: too. Yeah. The Young Australians.
0: Yeah, a big cheerio to Athel, by the way. And while we're on, I had a little visit with the Guru. Yesterday, I went around and visited Molly Meldrum talking about wonderful, influential, inspirational people in the Australian music scene. Look, he's getting old, but I had a chat with him about 1966, St Kilda, because the Saints are playing today, and 1955. Okay, so 55 and 66, right? And I think I got it slightly wrong, but it worked well at the time, is that Old 55's bass player was Jim Manzi.
1: Right.
0: And his uncle, John Manzi, played...
1: In the 66?
0: Well, I checked it. He didn't.
1: It didn't.
0: He started playing for St Kilda in 1967, but he played about 120 games for the Saints. So Jim Manzi's...
1: Close enough.
0: Yeah, well, yeah, I reckon. Anyway, so and for Molly, there was certainly a great recognition of the St Kilda bit, I reminded Molly that the first visit that Old 55 made to Melbourne in 1975, we were signed to Mushroom Records, and we played a couple of gigs, and we ended up at a party at Molly Meldrum's place, and he went to bed really early for Molly, about 1 o'clock in the morning.
1: Oh, that's early.
0: Right. And I reminded Molly that Old 55, Frankie, Jimmy, me, drainpipe plumber, we came and sat on Molly's bed, and we sang Goodnight, Sweetheart.
1: See? Too many stories, not enough time. 28 to 12.
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1: All right. DJ booth. We're heading out to Keelong. Why? Because we've all got

0: You like the Kilo Beat?
1: I've never heard that before.
0: Oh, haven't you?
1: No. Nah.
0: Down Green Valley Road.
1: Green Gully Road.
0: Greg Champion, good morning to you.
2: Good morning and good morning, Wilbur, also. And Wilson, you probably, we had a live brass section on that one, mate.
1: And I was going to ask you, it sounded great. Very good production. Give us the details, champs.
2: Our hunters and collectors buddy on trumpet.
1: Yes, yeah, Jack Howard.
2: Thank you.
1: Very good operator, very good person. If you want a section, he's just got a section in his phone. He'd do it off the top of his head. Fantastic. Great sound too.
2: On sax, one of Melbourne's hardest working sax players.
1: Paul Williamson.
2: Yes, correct. And on trombone, a younger man. He was. They brought in a guy who was a gun, but, just a guy in his 20s.
1: Jordan Murray.
2: And his name is eluding me now, but I have to look at the record.
1: I saw Paulie Williamson on Monday night at the Rainbow, the Paul Williamson-Hammond combo play there on the last Monday of each month. I'll tell you, the Rainbow in Fitzroy, inner city pub, just a great hang, you know, would have been 50, 60 people there and a few musicians and they just did. It's Melbourne champs and this came off the back of seeing you only the Sunday before that at the Hepburn Palace with one of Jack Levi, a.k.a. Elliot Goblet's comedy extravaganzas featuring Greg Champion, Elliot Goblet and Dave O'Neill.
2: Yes, I saw Darren, I saw Wilbur and his son at the newly opened, newly refurbished Hepburn Palais.
0: Yeah.
2: Go on.
0: No, that's marvellous, Champies. And the reason I got Champies on today, Wilbur,
1: is that
0: we're gigging. I'm gigging with Champs.
1: Right.
0: And young Andy, we're gigging at a place you performed at called the Arco Bar.
1: Well, this is great because it ties into, as Champs, I'll let you run with that, tie in with Arco Bar and the Hepburn Palais.
2: Well, yes, they've got the same management ownership. And he's a very popular person because he is an ex-musician and he understands and he's all for the muso and the artist and he understands show business, Wilbur. And so France, it's got both venues. And tonight we play Arco Bar with young Andy from the Cotterbeans and Darren James helping out. And that's a footy show, and there's under 20 tickets left.
0: And you can, they're what, $40 a head, and you can buy them online, I guess, or turn up at the door, maybe.
1: It's a dinner and show there, and the food is very good. I played many times at the Arco Bar, and you mentioned France understands. France Madeliner is the guy we're talking about now. During the unpleasantness between 2020 and 2022, he kept the Arco Bar running as much as you could during those windows of opportunity, so to speak, and he put on trios, and musicians he'd have out there, and he supported us in the live music segment. He's just a ripper, France, and good luck with his recent venue at the Hepburn Springs Palais.
2: Yes, he went into some financial peril
1: to look
2: after the artists his staff. He's a one-off and very popular person.
1: Yeah, on the Arco Bar, you do a lot worse than going out there for a fantastic dinner and show with you guys tonight.
0: Yeah.
1: I might slip out there.
0: Yeah, come on.
1: See how the D's go, the Starvo.
0: Will the Kill or Beat be on the set list, Champies, or it's just footy songs tonight, isn't it, we're doing?
2: It is, mate. I might slip in my new Pauline song. Pauline, Pauline, Pauline, Pauline. I might go off script for that. But apart from that, we've got 4,040 songs of which to choose the best 1%.
1: Hang on a second. I want to lash into Pauline. Everybody at the Hepburn Springs Palais, everybody sang along with it, It's very popular.
2: We've got Dolly Parton to thank for that. As soon as you go dee dee dee dee dee, everybody knows the tune. So thanks, Dolly.
0: Yeah, good on you, Dolly. And she wrote that. I interviewed her once.
1: Did you really?
0: Yeah, just on the phone.
1: She
0: said that was a woman, Jolene.
1: Yes,
0: was a woman that was working in her husband's office, who fancied the husband. So she wrote the song. If you listen to the lyrics, and it's Don't you mess around with my man.
1: Exactly right.
0: Yeah.
1: You know, and it's funny, those sort of autobiographical sort of things that come out of, for a songwriter, you know, I've written a couple of songs, but, you know, not like Dolly or, you know, Eric McCusker and you know, Wilson and things like Cool World.
0: Yeah.
1: I remember Wilson told me, well, it's written about a movie that he just happened to be watching on, you know, late night TV, you know, probably presented by Hal Todd or something, you know, like back in those
0: That's
1: days.
0: That's right.
1: And he comes away, you know, and you know, it's the ideas where they come from. It's very interesting.
0: Yeah. No, it is. Now, Champies, I'll see you at 7 o'clock tonight. The show is what time? 8 or something?
2: 8 till 10 sharp. He likes to finish at 10 sharp.
1: Ten sharp.
2: Before I'm off, I want to go back to where we started. Wilbur talking about the Rainbow Hotel.
1: Yep.
2: What an institution the Rainbow and the Paul Williamson, Hem and Como on a Monday night is in this city. How you mentioned it, you said it right, Wilbur. How Melbourne is it? There, you cannot get a better dose of Melbourne culture than Monday night at the Rainbow Hotel with those famous musicians, and it's been going for 26 years or something. Plus, Melbourne right
1: yeah,
2: there.
1: Yeah, plus GST. I think it's something, you know, up past the 30, they had their 30. But as an example of that there, champs, best ever, Cherry had some friends in South African friends, right? And they've come down from the Gold Coast and they spent a couple of days in town, and she showed them around, you know. They went to the Rainbow and they went to the Mario's and things like that. They were in Brunswick Street and they hung out there. And one of them said, well, look, should we go and see some other areas of Melbourne? And the other South African said, nah, went Fitzroy. It's got everything I need here. It's just a great credit to our wonderful music scene, you know.
0: And if you want tickets for tonight, champs, I've worked it out. Just Google Arco Bar, A-R-C-O-B-A-R, one word.
1: Just off Warrigal Road in Arco Lane, just past between South Road and Kingston Road. There you are.
0: That's it. Which reminds me of your song, Never Turn Right at Burke Road, Malvern, which is followed up by What's at the End of Warrigal Road, champs.
2: Correct.
1: It's awesome.
2: Well
1: Warrigal.
2: Done, Darren.
1: Yeah. Well, Warrigal Road, of course, is the road that leads to all golf courses. So for the golfers there, just past Yarra Yarra and just before you get to Kingston Heath, Arco Bar. Get in there.
0: That's it. Book online. And I was just looking at the lineup here. Live music. You click on that, live music and events. Yeah. You've got us tonight on Champies. Then you go down. You've got, who have you got? You've got Field, C and Mason.
1: Yeah.
0: That's Lindsay Field, Sam C and Glyn Mason and Angus Birchall.
1: Yeah.
0: If you don't mind.
1: That's right. Also known as Angela Lansbury on drums.
0: Farnsey's drummer.
1: That's right. Yeah,
0: also known as
1: Angela.
0: Angela. who else have you got? You've got, Acoustic Magic with, Atchison and Kathleen Halloran.
1: Jeff Atchison and Kathleen Halloran will be playing at the Ballarat Blues Festival later in August. We'll come back and do another plug on that. But also Angus will be playing with me and Joe Camilleri at that particular blues festival. So Angus is just the best. And, Ripper. G'day, Angie.
0: Vince Jones on the 30th of July. You can't book, sold out.
1: Sold out.
0: Why wouldn't he be? He's been performing. I saw him at the Tankerville Arms.
1: Yeah.
0: Have you played at the Tankerville Arms?
1: Well, the Tankerville Arms, in 1984, we used to do Hey Hey at Saturday 9:30 till midnight. And I would be out of that studio with my saxophone packed up, from 22 Bendigo Street, Richmond to the corner of Nicholson and Johnson Street in Collingwood. Would take me about 4 minutes in those days. In the Commodore, and I'd make Vince's last set, which is how I started playing in Vince Jones's band.
0: Champies, we'll see you tonight, my friend.
2: Nice to talk to you both. And
1: yeah, good on, champs.
2: On.
1: Chookers.
0: A bit of the Keel or Beat up to the break. What do you reckon? Oh, look, it's good, isn't it?
1: And
0: good brass section.
1: Excuse me, the Coulda Beans have been going for about 58 years.
0: Yeah.
1: Paul Williamson's been going for about 32 at the, I love the continuity and the, what is it, the lineage that we have in this town.
0: Outstanding.
3: Way back behind them Keel or Shops. You can hear that rhythm and it never stops.
0: On 3A.
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6: Hello, Dan Belling, Transport Victoria. There's been a collision in Cobblebank on the Western Freeway. The right lane's blocked, heading outbound towards Melton. That's at Mount Cottrell Road. Just one lane's getting through. There's half-hour delays pushing back to before Leakes Road. Consider the Melton Highway if you're heading into Melton. And the Eastern Freeway closed both directions between Bulleen Road and Springvale Road all weekend. That's through to 5am Monday for upgrade works. Alternatives include Manningham Road, Whitehorse Road and Doncaster Road. If you're heading towards the city, use Bulleen or Burke Roads to re-enter the freeway, allowing extra time.
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0: Since 1971, Nick Theodosi Prestige Cars. They've been the destination for luxury vehicles in Melbourne, celebrating 55 years as a family business. Of course, located down in North Melbourne, 185 Arden Street is the address. We've been talking about Melbourne venues and iconic places to go and see entertainment. If you want a luxury car, there's only one place to head, and that's it. 185 Arden Street, North Melbourne. You'd know Nick Theodosi.
1: Well, I've probably met him, but I'm just thinking one of those luxury cars will get you to any of the great live venues around Melbourne, which is, the Arco Bar tonight, or and Fed Square on Saturday night. We've got the NAIDOC, the deadly NAIDOC concert, 50th anniversary there. So that's going to be a huge night too. I'll be playing with Grant Hansen and his band from the Mongrel Footy Show. You remember, Grant? Yeah. So I'm part of that. And, went down to Nick Theodosi, pick up a
0: car.
1: Do they rent Ferraris? I wouldn't mind,
0: Nothing is impossible down there.
1: Yeah, I'll have a word. I wouldn't mind taking one of them over the sand dunes at Portsea.
0: Nick Theodosi and his team are family-run business, and they're beautiful people, Nick. His dad, I think, made 100 recently, or was it 99? Close to either.
1: That's wonderful.
0: Nick Theodosi, he's a great man. He's a man that's into prestige cars. Arden Street, North Melbourne. Why is he in the industry? Because he believes everybody should own a prestige car at least once in their lifetime.
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0: And to Justin, good morning.
14: Good morning, guys. How are you, man?
0: Couldn't be better, Justin.
1: Yep.
14: Yeah, I'm just shocked about Australia bowing out the World Cup.
0: Look, I was up and, well, I was here when it all happened. It was a penalty shootout.
1: Yeah,
0: I don't know whether you caught up with it, Wilbur, but it was one-all.
1: I know that we didn't, yeah, that we're out now, but,
0: It's one of those feel, it's almost as bad as your team being in the finals and it's season over for you, isn't it, Justin?
14: Yeah, well, I can actually vouch for that because I actually played in the grand final. I missed out in the grand final due to injury. But I'm just so proud of the boys. You know, they did us proud in that. But you know, as they say, you can't win them all. But next 4 years.
0: Next 4 years.
1: Now, Juzzy, are you old enough to remember 2006? Because I was at Fed Square when I was at Birrarung Ma.
0: Yeah.
1: In the last time we made, do you remember that night or that early morning yourself?
14: Well, I was actually there at Federation Square in 2006.
1: And well, look, from what I've heard, I wasn't awake for it today, but I was with the crowd. From what I've heard, today is disappointing, but not to the extent where that, you know, that terrible penalty was awarded. You know, that to me was absolutely heartbreaking. But today's effort, they've fought their way through and they've lost legitimately.
0: Yeah,
1: so to speak.
14: And also too, can I just say, I think it's the furthest where Australia's ever got in the men's side.
1: Okay.
14: You know, I think, you know, they've done us proud, and you know, we should welcome them back with a heroes parade. And,
1: oh yeah.
14: But no, going back to your point, 2006, it was a magical moment. And do you remember going back further when Mark Viduka or someone kicked the penalty to get us into a World Cup?
0: Yes.
1: What year was
0: Alessi?
1: That?
14: John Alessi.
1: Yeah. Very good.
14: But no, I'm just so proud of the boys, and you know, but I must say I've got an Argentinian top on now, but. I still have an Aussie top on, but you know, Lionel Messi, the goat. So
1: I was going to say, you're not as bad as Red Simons. Red wouldn't declare which team he was barracking for until after the grand final. You know, when he'd come back on there and say, "Oh, my beloved Swans have won." He knew nothing about footy at all. No, was it? Right. Yeah.
0: Good on you, Justin. It's 6 to 12.
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18: Next time you're in the shower, look down. Not at your toes, at the concrete grout. It's cracking. But it's tough to DIY.
0: Yes, a bit of confusion and a bit of a car crash at the end there. Wilbur Wilde is in the DJ booth with me. Now, you're still practicing the horn on a regular, every night, don't you?
1: I've been, well, I played, I mentioned before, went down to the Rainbow on Monday night.
0: What's the Rainbow?
1: The Rainbow, Hotel in, Fitzroy.
0: Yeah.
1: And went and saw the, Hammond Combo, and I take my horn down there and I played a couple of tunes with, the Hammond Combo. But, Ash Gordian was down there as well, great alto saxophone player and son of Peter Gordian. Now, I'm big on the families. I love the fact that Mark Fitzgibbon plays gigs with me and lots of other people, and he's Smacker's son.
0: Oh,
1: Rebecca Barnard is now playing. I'm playing gigs with Rebecca. Her dad, Len Barnard, was a great drummer. The Settergreens are a great jazz family.
0: Jazz family.
1: Paul Williamson's family. His dad played a trombone. So I love that stuff. So on Tuesday, Rebecca Barnard has organised for a few of us, the McCalls. I think there's a Williamson or two coming along. We're going out to the Jazz Museum at Juan Turner.
0: Oh.
1: So I'll be able to report back on what... And that's the history of Melbourne music. Well, certainly a big part thereof. And I'm really looking forward to learning more about that and being a part of it for the next 25 years.
0: Good on you, Willie. Lovely to see you. Kurt Pengilly is having a birthday today.
1: No.
0: He's 68.
1: And I've mentioned before, when we do our halfway decent version of Never Tear Us Apart, I play his original saxophone solo because it's a beauty and that's respect.
0: What a way to go out on. Wilbur Wilde is leaving the DJ booth, and so am I. Footy is next. That's it for me. Have a great day.

0: Here's your host, Bruce Eva.
1: Thank you, Craig Willis. Good afternoon, everyone, and welcome to Saturday afternoon and Saturday night. 3AW football, big doubleheader today. And for the next few weeks, 3AW footy, the Saturday early game and the Saturday night game. Richmond Carlton this evening from the MCG, but a huge match in just over an hour's time from Launceston. Melbourne for the first time playing at York Park or UTAS Stadium for premiership points, taking on Hawthorn in a true heavyweight matchup. The Hawks currently third on the table, the Demons seventh, a game and a half behind the Brown and Golds. Our two matches for broadcast today, thanks to Maccas. Don't Maccas walk, Maccas run to the new Quarter Pounder Deluxe. Three games already decided in round 17. Brisbane emphatically over the Cats Thursday night at GMHBA Stadium. A doubleheader last night. Sydney very convincing winners over the disappointing Bulldogs, and Adelaide after a late fright got the points over the West Coast Eagles. The twilight game today between our two matches for broadcast, Gold Coast hosting Collingwood in another big game at People First Stadium. And we'll also keep you updated on the Giants hosting the ladder leading Dockers from Manuka Oval in Canberra. So a huge day of football on 3AW right through until midnight tonight with a special edition of Footy Nightline after the Richmond Carlton game. As we welcome back Caroline Wilson after her 3-week trip to the United States, not for the World Cup, but for more personal matters. We're not going to focus too much on the World Cup today. If you haven't heard the news, Australia out on penalties against Egypt, losing 4-2 on penalties after the scores were locked at 1-1 after extra time. Caro, welcome back before we welcome Lee Matthews.
2: Thank you. It's great to be back. Thanks to Cal Toomey and Lauren Wood for filling in ably for me while I was away. Lee, you're a coach. Why do you take your best goalkeeper off when you're shooting for penalties? Why do coaches do that? I mean, can we just focus on the World Cup for one?
3: Yeah, okay. You mean you blame the coach. You're not blaming the players. You're not blaming those 11 blokes who are out on the pitch in the soccer. Blame the coach for making the wrong decision. It's like someone said to me before about like coaching decisions. Like we don't know all the information. Someone said, why was a couple of defender type players taking penalty shootouts? I would have thought because they might be in the best five penalty shoot
1: takers.
3: Exponents.
2: Why would you put a teenager?
3: Because
2: to make
3: the coaches know
2: shot.
3: That. Well, the coach must really think he's a really good one. But
2: quoting some people who know a lot more about the world game than me. People have gone nuts about those two particular decisions. Anyway, really disappointing.
3: But what about a footy one? Why did Tim English play fullback for the second half of the game?
1: Coaches,
3: you know why? Because he was getting demolished in the ruck. So he's either off the ground, banished completely, or you find another spot for him, because Brody Grundy just absolutely, he just makes him look second rate. He just makes him look light and vulnerable, Tim English. He can look good at times, but geez, Grundy made him look second rate. And last week, Sam Draper made Grundy look second rate. So just goes to show those big blokes, you're never quite sure. He's been outstanding for the Lions, who obviously beat Geelong on Thursday night, and Sam Draper, critical part of this year's Lions team.
1: A week's a long time in football, and for the second time in the space of 10 weeks, Charlie Curnow dined out on the Western Bulldogs, now leading the Coleman medal table. 13 goals in two matches against the Dogs to go with his 8 against the Tigers almost a month ago at the SCG. So 21 of his 45 goals. Now he knows how to dine out and feather his nest when there's an easy kill on offer.
2: We sat in this studio about 7 or 8 weeks ago and spoke to Dean Cox about Hayden McLean. And I think on his 99th game, he'd come back into the side and played okay. But of course, with their tall forward line, there was no spot for him the following week. So he sat on 99 for a little while, Bruce. And I think Dean Cox, you asked the question and Dean Cox said he was absolutely shattered, devastated.
1: Devastated.
2: Now, sadly for Joe Amati, results have gone the way for Hayden McLean, and McDonald's out as well. But gee, the forward line looked pretty impressive with Curnow and McLean and Amati. I hate to be brutal.
1: Hayden McLean now 12 goals won from 5 games, and he's going to get a clear run at it now, isn't he, with Amati out for up to 10 weeks with that partial Achilles tendon tear.
3: I think the thing about those, the big forwards who do the backup second ruck, I think McLean is a much better ruckman than Amati. Definitely. So that 20 minutes where you've got to relieve your Grundy type ruckman, that's a critical part of footy. Like Laddams the week before, for instance, I mentioned because the Swans played the Lions the week before. He just didn't look up to it in the centre bounces. I reckon he will be better, McLean. So all of a sudden, maybe they've been, Marty got injured, so he's out anyway, but, Curnow in the forward line with a big body like McLean around the area looks like pretty much a strength for the Swans going forward.
2: Lee, what can we say about the Western Bulldogs? They looked like world beaters at the start of the season. We know their list is brilliant. Then they were crucified by injuries, and obviously the loss of Darcy for the year is massive. But I remember when English went out, everyone said that's going to be the big one, and they really did miss him, and they didn't have Bont for a fair chunk of the start of the season. But yet again, and I mean, Luke Beveridge, what did he say after the loss last night? Look, we still think we're there, but we know we're a bit scratchy. We're not quite there. We should be there. They're not going to finish, I wouldn't imagine, in the top six now, although he thinks that that's still possible. But they're looking like between 7 and 10 again. I just wonder, clearly they're lacking at least one key defender. We think they're leading the race, although I'm told Geelong have come back into the race for Zach Butters when I didn't think they were still there, but I think they are. But the Bulldogs are probably leading the charge. But it's the key defender that they're really missing, isn't it?
3: Well, it looked vulnerable there for a long time. Remember early in the year, Buka Karmas did pretty well.
2: Yep.
3: You thought, well, maybe he can be one of those. Roy Lobb does okay there sometimes. But, yeah, they've always looked vulnerable, aren't they? They're big defenders. And maybe they get found out by how quickly the ball comes from upfield. I mean, I'm not necessarily blaming the individuals, but the fact is that that's always been a vulnerability for them, hasn't it? And I mean, they lost Sam Darcy, who was a big out of what you're capable of with a full team available. They haven't been able to replace him, of course, but yeah, no, the big defensive roles. And it's amazing how, you know, Curnow has kicked, those 13 goals in his two games this year against the Bulldogs. That's about 25% of his goals this year.
2: And did you tell me before we came on air, Bruce, that with where the rucks are concerned, the Brody Grundy just always gets the points against Tim English?
4: Leading into last night, 11 Brownlow medal votes already for Brody Grundy against the Western Bulldogs in recent years. Matthew Lloyd highlighted it, made it his bold prediction for Arrow Transport. He said he will dominate again. Probably too harsh to say that Tim English has been his bunny, but it's not far off that. He just dines out on the Western Bulldogs. Back to your original point in terms of where the Dogs might finish. They're now 9-7. They'll win two of their next three. Two of their next three are the Eagles and Richmond, both at Marvel Stadium.
2: Yep.
4: In between those two games, they've got the Gold Coast Suns on the Gold Coast, 50-50 game. But their last month, we looked at this last night, Fremantle in Perth. And then they finished their home and away campaign basically with three sides around them. North Melbourne and Carlton both at Marvel, and their final game's Melbourne at the MCG. So Sam Doherty said last night post-match, I mean, if they rate themselves as any good at all, they're going to have to just simply beat those sides that are around them to make sure they do finish somewhere between 7 and 10.
3: Well, there's seven games to go, so they're 9 wins. They need to win 5 of the 7 to get to 14 wins, which is probably about the top six level. I mean, you'd have to win them all to have any chance of top four. So the chances of finishing in that top six before the, I call it the repechage round, Caro. I have renamed it.
2: It's not the wild card round.
3: Terrible name. I don't like it. It's a repechage round. It's the way I'm looking at it. It shouldn't be a final, but that's another issue altogether. It's a qualifying game for the finals.
2: You don't approve? You still don't approve?
3: No, I think it's a good idea, but I just think it's got a bad name. I just think it's like your four teams from 7th to 10th get us a chance to qualify for the finals. They shouldn't be classified as finalists by finishing in that threat. But anyway, that's the numbers sort of, you look at the numbers and how many wins and how many losses. So the Bulldogs, yeah, they have to win every game to have every chance of top four. Very unlikely. So, but 5 out of 7, they'll be doing pretty well if they can do that.
2: So the ladder's intriguing. So Sydney should finish second. They should finish in the top two. They're clearly going to finish in the top four. You feel like last year, Dean Cox really didn't get a clear run at it for reasons of injury, took on the job really late, didn't have a bolstered footy department because there are soft cap issues with John Longmire leaving so late. And this year he has had a clear run at it, and he's evolved really as the season's gone on, hasn't he, with the game style. He even, you know, responded really well, I thought, to last week's loss with the way he changed their game plan a bit last night and how he's done that all through the year. Luke Beveridge just intrigues me, Bruce. So the Bulldogs took until the middle of last year to re-sign Luke Beveridge when he was out at the end of last year. And I was firmly of the view, and Melbourne had shown some interest, that maybe it was better for Luke Beveridge and the Bulldogs, if, because he's clearly a very good coach, if it was time for a change for both of them. And I still wonder whether that's the case. Now, there's not going to be a change now because he's recommitted to the club. And obviously he loves the club, and they chose midway through last year that they believed in him. But some of these decisions, I mean, that was weird last night with English. I thought.
4: Moving him to well, they were getting slaughtered.
3: They were getting him out of the ruck. That's what they were doing. Well, if I'm going to get him out of the ruck, put Lobb in there, where the hell are we going to do with him? And the big defensive role was the best of the available options.
4: The Bulldogs' clearance numbers were still pretty good, but it was more than just the hit outs from Grundy. Yeah. It was the little one percenters that he just clears a path. And so the two areas they were getting slaughtered were in the ruck and also key defence. Buku Kamis was all at sea. Like, Curnow and McLean have kicked 9 of the 13 goals between them. Curnow basically set up the win, 5 goals to zip at quarter time, and from that
2: and
4: point
2: Haney,
4: on, it
2: was Warner
4: 8
2: and
4: goals to 7.
2: Clearly, I mean, they're a class above. They're playing beautiful football, all three of them. So I just wonder about the. I think for their list, I think they have been disappointing. I know they've had injuries this year, but I think they've been disappointing. And Marcus Bontempelli isn't going to be able to play this way forever. And I really hope he gets another crack at it.
4: Well, just on the Swans, though, as you said, they virtually put it back to the Hawks today. They win last night. They're back 2.5 games clear of Hawthorn in third. And Hawthorn are vulnerable today. They've got 9 players playing today that this season have played 6 games or less, including 2 debutants. And the injuries have just come all in a rush. Yes, they get Jack Gunston back, just his second game in the space of about the last 7 or 8 weeks. But Melbourne's first time at UTAS. But if Melbourne do beat Hawthorn today, you could virtually say the top 2, that is a lot. Qualifying finals are going to be in Perth and Sydney.
2: But Melbourne haven't won a game outside of Melbourne this year. They haven't won a game on the road this year. They've won at Marvel, where they don't like to go. They've won 1 at Marvel and all the rest of their games at the MCG. So it'll be a big effort for them. I understand Hawthorn is undermanned, but that will be a big turnaround for Melbourne. Extraordinary that Brisbane Lee have come back into, since I went away, they've had
3: 4 good wins, 2 against, obviously the Swans and Geelong. It's always Geelong and Geelong. They've beaten Geelong and Geelong the last 2 years, strangely, which not many do. So they've had a couple of really good games,
2: And they were sent down to Tassie to play Richmond, which I'm sure they weren't thrilled about, but
3: they
2: were never going to lose.
3: Just went for the motions a bit there.
2: So Fremantle, and I think Fremantle are vulnerable today. I don't know, just the Giants at Manuka. If they're not going to win every single game for the end of the year, this could be the one, Bruce, in my view, but that's just a personal view. So at the moment, if Frio did win, there'll be 5 games ahead of Brisbane, 5 wins ahead of Brisbane, currently sitting in the top 4, and yet because Brisbane have won and because of Frio's history, Brisbane are right back in there.
4: And right at this moment, right at this moment, if it was a Fremantle-Brisbane grand final, who would you tip? I would still tip Brisbane.
3: Yeah, at the MCG. I mean, that's the thing about Fremantle. The teams that have got to come to Melbourne from, non-Melbourne teams, they've got to come to Melbourne and play well at the MCG on grand final day, clearly. Now, the Lions have done that for a few times now, so they've conquered that challenge. I don't think Fremantle have yet conquered that challenge. Well, they only played there a couple of times a year, so it's not as if you had a whole lot of practice at it. But that is always the issue when it comes to the crunch. Yeah.
2: And yet again, the Lions have come back after a pretty mediocre start to the season for the 3rd year in a row and bounced back. Although, how damaging will be the hamstring injuries that happened at Geelong on Thursday night.
5: Well, Darcy Gardner did his hamstring, and he's been playing well. I mean, that Ty Gallup, who's only in his second year, he's doing a good job as the second big defender around Harris Andrews. Ryan Lester can play big or tall, bigger or smaller, depending upon what you need. So, I mean, it's a blow, but not a massive one. I wouldn't have thought. But the Lions, are pretty much the same position they were this time the last couple of years. Like, they haven't been dominant during the home and away season. I think they might. Do they? I don't think they've even finished second. Certainly haven't finished
2: they
5: on top.
2: They've finished out of the top four for their first flag.
5: Yeah.
2: And then last year they finished in the top four but lost their first final.
5: They finished third, didn't they? They finished third.
2: So they've had to play every week in finals
5: Basically, they're pretty much the same position they are. Like, 10-6 with seven games to go, they're a similar position they have been the last couple of years, and they've played in the three grand finals, of course, in the last couple.
2: Yeah. Bruce, have we got time to talk about Lachie Neale?
4: We have, and we'll throw it open as well, Caro. 133-693. We've thrown around plenty of topics in the first quarter of an hour. 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The Harvey Norman half-yearly clearance extended to Sunday. 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Anything you wish to discuss in the world of football, but Lachie Neale is high up on the menu already, Caro.
2: So he had dinner with Ross Lyon last night. My understanding is that Lenny Hayes, the footy boss, was there too. I think there's probably a determination from St Kilda and Ross Lyon that he doesn't want this to be seen as a Ross and Lachie show. This is a St Kilda show, because they do have dinner every time Lockie's in Melbourne. But Lee, I just find it intriguing as to why Lachie Neale wants to leave Brisbane. Now, at the start of the year, everyone assumed if he left, it would be to go back to Perth because a father would want to be with his kids. Lachie Neale doesn't want to go back to Perth. I think he's said to friends that he just thinks it would be a bit of a media circus if he did. It's odd because, you would think you would want to be near your kids. Now, Jake Nile wrote a piece the other day explaining about the geographical, and Luke Hodge talked about this on Agenda Setters, the geographical closeness with his two parents, one around Bordertown and one in the Western District. Again, it's hardly, around the corner from Melbourne, but there we are. Collingwood and St Kilda have emerged as suitors, and I find that quite odd.
5: Yeah, I mean, I think we're going to sort of go back to how this all started. I mean, his life, in a sense, got turned upside down over the summer. Marriage breakup, and his wife and children went back to Perth. So that was the scenario that was presented back in February, March, and the thought that, okay, Lachie will play out the season, and then where's my life need me to be? And that's his own motivations, I suppose. So the thought was, okay, if he left Brisbane, he'd go back to Perth. But it's funny, when the door is opened to potentially leaving, then the other clubs that might want Lachie services jump in the gap in the door. And I think that's what's happened, to be honest. So all of a sudden now, there's a lot of clubs. Well, if he might leave, can we convince him to come to us? Now, I'm only hypothesised. I suspect Lachie doesn't know where this will eventually end. Will he actually stay in Brisbane, for instance? It might be that he can get a lot more money at another club, a 3-year contract, takes you from 33 years to 36 years.
2: At a time when he's going to need money.
5: Well, all that stuff. Expensive. Yeah, it's late in his career, all that stuff. He's obviously had the marriage breakup and all that. I think the door got open to him shifting. So everyone has just jumped in the door and put their foot in. And so to be honest, I think Lachie's like most high performers. He's probably got a big ego. I think he likes being feted. Most of us do. You like being given options. So it'll be interesting to see what I'm not comfortable it's become so public. I mean,
2: exactly.
5: I know what happens, and you people like yourself and the people in that behind the scenes media area that dig into the player managers, tell them all what's going on, all that kind of stuff. It's no big deal. I guess it's public, but you still think to yourself, like, for instance, I would know for certain. No, I shouldn't say certain because I don't know, but Chris Fagan would be talking to players or two from other clubs that the list management people might be working on to get to the Lions. Like, it happens, but you never hear about it, as you shouldn't.
3: I get, I know which you can't keep some of these things secret, but I think that

0: to go when the Saints were up at Darwin
1: playing
0: the Gold Coast. And that was when Lockie's, you know, interest. And I mean, I don't know why Tom Petroro needed to ring Ross Lyon, because Ross catches up with Lockie all the time because they've remained close since their Frio days, even though Lockie did leave Ross and go and play with another club. But I don't think he was thrilled. Listening to that, I don't think he was thrilled that it had got out. And it was just interesting that the Neil camp contacted Ross. Now, Lockie Neal's having a great season, a bit like Zach Butters, leading the BNF.
1: Yep.
0: Has
1: not affecting their form one iota.
0: Played with utter professionalism and has apparently, you know, installed a gym in his house, is, you know, leading a really clean life, blah, blah, blah. I'm still with, and Chris Fagan has said all the right things. But when Chris Fagan went on Breakfast Radio, I think on SEN about 6 weeks ago, and said it would be a bit of a head scratcher for Lockie to leave Brisbane and not go to West Coast or Fremantle, I think that view is shared by a few people at Brisbane. It's a head scratcher for me too, to be honest. I mean, I think it would be great for St Kilda. And Luke Hodge talked about the players he would help, the midfielders he would help, and the on-field coaching and the inspiration he would be. He's a very individualistic sort of player, but and it might mean that someone like Nazaire would stay if Lockie Neal was there. Ditto Collingwood, I guess, but I still think it would be an unusual decision.
1: Only the money. I suspect the only reason he would leave the Lions is to go to a club, because you might be getting him an extra $500,000. Which is a bit like why Tom DeConey went to St Kilda, for instance. Every now and again, and Zach Bailey, who knows, the same thing might apply. If you can get that kind of extra at another club, then I suspect late in your career, as it is with Lockie, you might say, I'm going to take the money.
2: We need to take a break. Straight to your calls on the other side of this, 133-693. It is Lockie Neal's weekend in Melbourne. Ironically, the Lions will play in Perth for the first time this year in a fortnight against the West Coast Eagles. Obviously, he's been back to Perth to see his kids throughout the season. The Lions have already had a couple of byes. I wonder whether in a fortnight that will become a bit of a circus with the Lions actually being in Perth to play for the first time this season. You don't think so?
0: Oh, no, I'm just sort of going, I'm surprised. I'm not making any judgment on Lockie Neal. It just seems strange that your kids at that age, I'm surprised that you wouldn't want to be near them. And if it is true that the deterrent is the media circus, I don't buy that.
2: 133-693, the Nick Theodosi Prestige Car Open Line is open for business. 24 minutes after midday for Maccas. Don't Maccas walk, Maccas run to the new Quarter Pounder Deluxe. This is Saturday afternoon, 3AW football.
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6: You certainly are, and Big Maxie will be leading his Demons out for the first time. Melbourne playing at UTAS Stadium in just over three quarters of an hour. Ironically, that means Collingwood will be the only club that won't have played a match for premiership points at York Park. Now, UTAS Stadium wants... The Demons make their debut today.
7: You bet your bottom dollar they'll be fixtured there when Tasmania come into the competition.
6: No doubt about that. Hawthorn on a 12-game winning streak at UTAS. They last lost at their home away from home, round 6, 2023. So 3.5 years ago when the Crows got them by 3 points. Team news for Sheen Panel Service. Questionable insurance companies lead to questionable repairs. Come to Sheen Panel Service for the right advice. Give them a call, 1300-REPAIR. No late changes to the sides between the Hawks and the Demons. Good news for Hawthorn, given how many changes already they've had to make. Josh Battle, the late out after Thursday night with having his appendix removed in hospital in the last 48 hours. Let's take a few calls, 133-693. Still plenty of topics to work through between now and the first ball up in Launceston, 133-693, with that $100 Harvey Norman gift card up for grabs for our best caller. Why? And not too far away as well. 6 bottles of DeBoardley, and of course the lethal injection is just around the corner as well. Gary, good afternoon to you. Welcome to 3RW Footy.
8: Thank you, and great article by Caroline this morning in The Age, which I wanted to discuss about Indigenous pathways. We had the Northern Territory Thunder playing in the NEAFL, giving Indigenous young fellas a chance. They'd fly to Sydney or Brisbane every second week, play against quality opposition, learn the professionalism about travelling and whatnot. And when we got rid of the NEAFL, we cut that pipeline. And I just find it ironic that the AFL now are bleating about diminished numbers when I felt that was a really good opportunity, drawing kids from Central Australia, Tiwi and Darwin. And what do those young fellas do now?
7: Look, Gary, it's not news that Indigenous playing numbers are down. They're terrible in the AFLW and they continue to drop in the AFL. And, you know, at the moment we've got two brilliant players in Tyson Stengel and Bobby Hill on the outer at their clubs and obviously suffering real problems. But I know the AFL is trying and they've put together this subcommittee to look at an extra list spot, and they say they're spending more money on game development. And, you know, game development gets 10% of the game's entire revenue, Bruce. And I still think that more money should be ploughed into the Indigenous pathways. The numbers, WA under 16 carnival recently, not one Indigenous player. I think the under 18s, national under 18s, I think there were 5 or 6 nationally. The Boomerangs and the Woomeras, limited time together, whereas they used to have these big carnivals. So it's great they're putting forward this idea of an Indigenous rookie spot next year, but the AFL Players Association are saying we need to approve this because it's part of the CBA, an extra spot. And when you've got guys like Sean Burgoyne and Eddie Betts saying that is not the answer, and it could be, it could only make the problem worse because of this sort of idea of tokenism and sending a young kid into an environment when he's really not ready. So I just hope that more work is being done in development that than what we're hearing about.
6: Excellent point, Gary. Yeah, and clearly with the NEAFL, once it was axed, I mean, the biggest losers probably were the NT Thunder. I mean, that was such a great pathway or funneling of
7: And there was $1 million in WA coming from Rio Tinto, and then they had issues and the AFL dropped them as a sponsor. So that $1 million is now $100,000. Well, you look at what NAS does in a big game. You look at what Cozzy does in a big game. Shy Bolton, you know, you need to start. These guys are putting bums on seats because they have a brilliance that is not matched, I've got to say, by players from other backgrounds. So this is obviously a big investment, and I think more of the media rights money should be going into redeveloping these Indigenous pathways.
6: It's hard to argue against that. Gary, thanks for kicking us off with an excellent comment and question. Stephen, good afternoon to you.
9: G'day, guys. Look, I feel like the selection process for the Essendon coach has been undermined by the way James Hurd's able to use his media exposure to pump himself up to the job. I don't even know who the other candidates are. All we hear is James Hurd, left, right and centre. And I know he's got board connections with Andrew Welsh, former teammate. And I know the fans and the club seem to favour him for nostalgic reasons. But I feel like the other candidates are feeling overwhelmed. And I don't think, if this was a court case, I mean, it sounds like he's prejudicing the jury before he's even gotten a job. And I feel like the other candidates are missing out.
7: Yeah, it's only got more complex since I was out of town, Stephen, and it's not only James Hurd who's talking himself up, but can we play what Matthew Lloyd said on 3AW on Thursday? Let's have a listen to Matthew Lloyd.
10: Well, I was with him on Wednesday night at an event. And so the passion, the hunger, the thirst for this job, I've never seen anything like it. So Jack spoke openly about that and the fact that he heard from Andrew Welsh. I'm not of the view that it has to be an Essendon person and that I just want the process to play out and be the best candidate for it. He's got a full presentation ready to go, a holistic presentation on everything, not just how we're going to win a game of football, but what the club needs and where it's been with development and recruiting and the works and everything and staff he'd like to bring with him, the lot. So people would want to come and present well. If they're going to give him a genuine chance and they aren't just giving him a token interview and they give him a genuine chance, he's going to be tough to knock off from a presentation point of view with the thought process around what he's going to bring.
7: I apologise, Bruce. It wasn't Thursday night. It was last night. On 3AW's
6: strong
7: match
6: words.
7: Coverage. Very strong words. I still find it hard to understand how someone who came into coaching with no experience and was gone within 3 or 4 years for reasons that we know well and has done nothing really more except for being coaching director, is it, at Port Melbourne in the VFL. Senior coaches and assistant coaches tell me it's too hard to do it without that experience. Now, believe what you like. I still think, to answer your question, Stephen, although we're hearing funny things out of Essendon, that John Longmire is still under consideration. I'm also hearing that, you know, there are a lot of assistant coaches, including James Kelly is one. I know that Daniel Gee in Syracuse has ruled himself out, but Hayden Skipworth, I mean, there's a long list of, I don't know whether Jamie Graham is looking at Essendon. He's certainly in the Carlton process. I don't believe that James Hurd is the only candidate, but you're right. The noise is loud and it's hard to see the forest for the trees at the moment. And I certainly felt that the board were not considering James Hurd a month ago, and yet here he is being given an interview. So that does surprise me.
6: Thanks for your call, Stephen. Just before we go to our next caller, Lee, if John Longmire was in the mix, would you make the process, this one of those great football words that we like to trot out so often, would you make the process more flexible for the way you're assessing John Longmire? Well, it wouldn't even be a John Longmire application, would it, compared to an untried assistant coach who's got 8 to 10 years in the system. It would have to be a different process, again, in inverts, for Longmire compared to some of these other guys.
11: Well, we believe they've gone past the headhunting. I mean, in other words, you'd think if you wanted John Longmire, you'd headhunt him, try to convince him to come. That doesn't seem to be the situation, I gather. They want
7: Ditto it. Ken Hinckley, maybe?
11: Any of them. Yes. Either you go and headhunt someone, and if you can't get them, then you go through the interview process. You interview half a dozen and eventually pick the best of the available candidates. We gather they're in the interviewing process. If I'm John Longmire, I'm not going on an interview. He deserves to be headhunted.
6: Yep.
11: And you could probably say the same about Ken Hinckley, just about. So I'm not quite sure what else. If Essendon are interviewing, then James Hurd, I mean, he's got a huge undeniable public profile, hasn't he? And as an Essendon person, if the people and the interview panel are strong enough, then he's just another candidate. And if he comes out at the top of that interview process, so be it.
6: What bucket would Simon Goodwin fall into? Headhunted or go through the process?
7: Oh, look, I
11: that's up to the club. See, it's up to the club.
7: Yep.
11: It's up to the club. We know there's three clubs that are looking for coaches, right? It's up for each of them to say, what are we looking for? Are we looking for a specific individual? And that doesn't mean you don't talk to a few people. Are we looking for a specific person and we headhunt that person? Or do we just open it up like, you know, some clubs have done? Say Melbourne, I think. They had an interview process and Stephen King came, you know, got it from the interview process. And it would appear Essendon doing that. Now, if they're strong enough, the people making the decisions, James Hurd's profile is good for Essendon in a way, as long as you think he's going to be the best available senior coach.
7: Do you have a view about the lack of coaching experience?
11: Oh, I think it's a handbrake. It's obviously better. I would have thought, and that's why I think Nathan Buckley's done a very, very smart thing to go back and be involved at club level after being out for 3 or 4 years. I reckon 3 or 4 years, if you're out any longer than that, you lose touch with what's currently going on because football departments are evolving all the time.
6: 133-693. If you want to be a part of the conversation on 3RW Saturday afternoon footy preview, thanks to Nick Theodosi, Prestige Cars. Ahmed, good afternoon to you.
12: Yeah, afternoon, Bruce, Caro and Lee. Caro, you were 100% right. It's really odd for Lachie Neal to meet up his former ex-coach, Ross Lyon, and having a dinner about him joining the Saints. And, because he left Fremantle nearly 8 years ago to join Brisbane Lions for more success. And, whatever Neil decides, you know, if he wants to go to Collingwood or St Kilda or even South Australia, and as a Lions supporter, because he has my decision 100%, we'll support him. And I wouldn't be surprised if Lachie were to stay in Brisbane. And, Caro, it's a bit odd to, you know, for him to meet up with Ross. Why would he do that?
7: Well, because he's clearly thinking about moving to Melbourne is what I think. And I think Lee probably agrees. He's not decided, but he's certainly thinking about it.
11: But we're thinking that Ross would have been having dinner with him last night, whether he was contracted for Brisbane for another 3 years. Like
6: they catch up regularly anyway.
11: Well, so we're told. I mean, we yes, only hear
7: they
11: what
7: do.
11: We're, so
7: they
11: we're
7: do,
11: told.
7: But this was different. This was
11: well,
7: different.
11: You mean it was planned to be different or was just coincidentally different? Because all of a sudden we planned a month ago to have dinner. Okay, you're talking to other clubs. We'll ask you about your interest in St Kilda too.
7: The fact which that of them, which Lenny of Hayes was asked to go along makes it different, I think.
11: Okay, yeah.
6: Ahmed, thanks for your call. Darren, welcome to 3RW Footy.
13: Hi, team. Just very quickly before I make my point, I'm happy to hear that stat of the Hawthorn long streak because, Lee, as you know, the longer your winning streak is, the closer you are to a loss. So hopefully the Demons can fire up in an hour or so. But just on the Lachie Neal thing and just a bit more broadly in general, there's every chance that Brisbane have got some games against, let's say, less credentialed teams in the next few weeks, and so do Frio, that they probably rest some players going in. And it might well be that it is a media circus in Perth and Lachie Neal doesn't even come to Perth to play West Coast because I reckon Brisbane probably beat them without him. But also over here, there's big talk, I don't know whether it's in Melbourne or not, Luke Jackson is a huge chance to win the Brownlow, I reckon, this year. And there's talk of Freo starting to rest him, you know, once, twice, three times. I just wondered what you all think of resting these gun players who might, well, I know the Brownlow's individual award and all that, but it's still worth winning, I would have thought.
11: That is an interesting point, that. I mean, the Brownlow's obviously an AFL award, but Geelong, who've been leading the pack in managing players for a generation now, they have, I think, in the club championship, the best 21 games.
7: Yep, they changed it.
11: That a player's not losing out, certainly at club level, by resting them. And that Fremantle have, I mean, they've earned the right, but as an individual player, if you're like that, Luke Jackson, use the example, well, okay, Brownlow medals, club champion, whatever, if you say, listen, we want you to not play this week, which means there'll be less chance you win the club championship and less chance you win the Brownlow. Now, but you've got to really convince the player his medium term later in the season is going to be improved by having a week off. Otherwise, the player's ego is going to say, listen, I'm in line for these awards. I want to keep playing.
7: But I think a lot of clubs have gone down the Geelong path now, haven't they?
11: I don't know. I haven't heard of any others that have changed their system of voting so that, you know, you don't necessarily, there's a 21 out of the 23. The best 21 games get pounded in the club championship. I haven't heard of any other club who's actually gone down that path, Carol.
7: Oh, okay.
11: Geelong
7: have
11: been doing it for a long time.
7: I can't tell you which one, but yeah. You talk about, you know, results, you know, worrying more about results than individual awards. I mean, Collingwood are now, you know, on the cusp of missing the top 10. I mean, they could well make it, but they're line ball. And their two games when they didn't play Scott Pendlebury, and they were winnable games, and they lost, I think one was a draw against Hawthorn, and the other one was a narrow loss to the Sydney Swans. You just think, well...
11: Yeah, but I think you've got to do it to get the best out of those veteran players. Like,
6: park the Brownlow for 1 minute. Like, you're right, so many players now, and for years, I know as far back as in the mid-90s at the club that I follow, players have built into their contracts bonuses for not just winning the best and fairest, top five finish, top 10 finish.
11: Yeah, yeah.
6: So you're saying a player just misses out on one of those brackets, and it could be quite a significant amount of money for...
11: Clubs have got to kick that in one of those boxes. Like, for instance, at Geelong at the moment, Patrick Dangerfield, there's seven games to go. Patrick Dangerfield would have to rest one of those. Because once you get to September, you just got to play. You just got to keep going and do the best you can. So I think to a varying degree, Fremantle are a good example because there's so many wins in front. If you've got to lessen our chances this week to be better in a month's time, then we should think about doing it. And Luke Jackson might not be in that category, but the principle, I think, is valid, that resting players to make you better long-term, and that's what Collingwood did with with Scott Pendlebury.
7: But they could have rested him for Anzac Day, which was an easier...
11: Well, all those things, I guess, come into it, Cara, as you say. But I think you, as I say, Geelong have one of the reasons they've been really good for a long period of time is I think they've led the pack in trying to manage the players to get the best out of them in the long term.
6: One more quick call before the lethal injection. John, good afternoon.
14: Good afternoon. I just wanted to ask about the two sort of distinctive models that football clubs are adopting in relation to drafting players. Like, we've seen North Melbourne, Richmond, Eagles and Essendon effectively rely on the draft. They go down the ladder, they rely on the draft to get their draft picks right and then to sort of come up. But it seems to be taking like 5 to 6 years before they even look like getting any better. And the other model is the Geelong model, where they just seem to bring in the free agent and top up and maybe not be contenders every year, but sit in the finals and keep all their stakeholders and members happy.
7: Yeah, now, they managed to find some diamonds in the rough as well.
11: A lot of
7: Geelong
11: rookies who become really good players. Yeah. They do that brilliantly.
7: And Collingwood were players, not picks, wasn't it? But that mentality seems to be I think you were going to mention them, John. That seems to be changing. What do you think, Lee? It's a balance, isn't it?
11: It is a balance, but I think a lot of clubs, like if you drop down towards the bottom of the ladder, you lose your destination club status, really. Yep. So then you've got to use your early picks in the draft to try and get your good draftees. And if you can do that, like North Melbourne have probably been a good example of this. St Kilda did it before this year. This year they went and got some players from other clubs, but they sort of were putting to voting, getting
6: 4 or 5 years into the
11: best
6: draft
11: they could in the draft. So I think there's a bit of a cycle of where where your Collingwood are interested. They're middle of the list at the moment. But yeah, if you read, believe what you read, they would like to pop in a Lachie Neale to help them sort of be better straight away.
6: 14 minutes to one. It is time for the lethal injection.
15: Oh, the post is broken. Who's in it?
16: The lethal.
15: Talk about a he-man.
16: Injection.
11: I thought I'd talk a little bit about the concussion issue, which is it's like a dark cloud hanging over all contact sports, to be honest. I mean, it's the evolution of it, the knowledge of it. I mean, you think of it over the decades. I mean, back in the 70s, 80s, if you could stand up, you stayed on. Simple as that, really. You're either unconscious or you stayed on the field. And then eventually in the 1990 grand final, if you remember, Gavin Brown got knocked out at quarter time, and eventually the club doctor allowed him to come back onto the field in about an hour's time, halfway through the third quarter. And we got to where it was this last couple of nights, where a player got a little bit of a knock that was seen, not observed so much by the club doctors at the ground, but maybe on the arc, where they were a little bit affected, so they come off the ground to be checked. So, I mean, the evolution of it has been massive. The thing that always hits me, and there's two things going on in our game, I reckon, that are in direct conflict when it comes to danger of the sport and the risk of getting head knocks. One is the speed and movement of the game is become quicker and quicker and quicker. Part of that is the conditioning process, but part of it, multiple interchange. And this year, the sport allowed to go to 5 interchange. So theoretically, 23 players are working through the 18 on the field. So the speed of the game, to me, to my eyes, and I love it, to be honest, it's exhilarating, the speed at which the game is played. But you're also trying to minimise high head knocks and concussions. So all the rules and regulations that are coming into the game, that have come into the game, to make the game that little bit safer. So you've got no deliberate rough stuff now, I reckon. I can't remember the last time someone has deliberately done anything to an opposition player, but carelessly that is now suspendable, and you get the odd high contact. But these two things to me are in direct contract, conflict, because the speed of the game is quicker, quicker, quicker. The players are bigger, stronger, more powerful. Incidental contact now is more dangerous when I play. I'm convinced of that. So you've kind of got these two factors in direct competition. If someone said to me, if I was in a court of law, and has the game done everything they can to make the game safer, I'd say no. They allowed the game allowed multiple interchange. They allowed this extra energy on the field, which means incidental, careless contact at most is happening quite regularly. Players are being removed from the game. Obviously now they wouldn't have even thought about it two generations ago, but the speed of the game and that's great, but that's in conflict to making the game safer. And it always hits me whenever it comes up and it's discussed, there's litigation going on. You know, the duty of care sort of umbrella is what the game has to be. And that's changed over the generations, over the decades. We know that. But even now, as I say, the speed of the game is quicker, quicker, quicker, and it's more dangerous than blokes just running to each other at high speed.
7: At a time when they're mandating, aren't they, non-contact training periods in the pre-season?
6: Correct.
7: As well, which I don't think the coaches have
11: thought about. I must admit, in my whole time, I mean, different to you as I know, but in my time around footy, I've never seen anyone getting concussed at training. Surely has to be really rare, doesn't it?
6: You hear a few over pre-season with...
11: In match practice, yeah. You mean, yeah.
6: Yeah. Yeah, the game simply doesn't slow down anymore.
7: It's a strong point, Lee. I mean, it really, you're absolutely right, because it is the speed and the intensity and the injuries that are happening as a result, particularly younger players who are coming in clearly ill-prepared for what they're anticipating at the elite level of the game, is extraordinary. And yet all these rules are making the game safer.
11: But the other rules are making the game faster. The stand rule, all the other rules have come in to make the game quicker, and we love it because the spectacle is improved, but it does make
7: it... lessen rotations? Interchange rotations?
11: Well, this is the balance between you take the speed off the game, that's bad, but it might make the game a bit more fatigue in the game, might make the game a bit safer.
6: We no longer see or say the sting's gone out of the game.
11: Helter-skelter
6: from go to woe. We need to take a break. On the other side of this, lethal injection's probably the favourite segment. Why, though?
7: Second favourite.
6: Yeah, second favourite. Judge Wilson is back. Pen and paper is poised. Half a dozen bottles of DeBordley Pepper and Spice Shiraz up for grabs. 133-693. If you're new to the game, you just need to start your observation, question, comment with why, and we'll get to that right after this at 9:01 for Maccas. This is 3RW Footy.
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29: Why can't the AFL get the design of clash jumpers right for games involving Collingwood?
30: Why, and how very dare she, Jacinta, not once, not twice, but on three occasions comment on Noah Bolter. I wanted to ask why?
31: It's time for why.
6: It certainly is. 133-693 if you want to be in the running for half a dozen bottles of DeBordley's finest. 133-693. In addition to that, we've got the $100 gift card thanks to Harvey Norman. Caro and Lee, just before we get to the callers, I'm going to start not so much with why, but warning. It's been brought to my attention during the week. There's a company called Visual Rights Group that are acting on behalf of News Corp, and they have an AI app that control websites and identify photos belonging to News Corp that haven't been obtained correctly. So any local club, cricket club, footy club that might be advertising a sportsman's night, they might be having Lee Matthews as their special guest. And if the photo on that flyer, and which usually with all of these types of functions, they've been obtained off Google, but if that has been a News Corp or News Limited photo and it hasn't been, plenty of people are being reached out to by the Visual Rights Group saying you've infringed copyright and you need to pay. Now, some of the associations that have already been contacted, the Essendon Pass Players and Officials Association, the AFL Premiership Players Club. This was brought to my attention by a gentleman who runs a long-running talent booking agency. He's been contacted. He's had to negotiate a fee for a couple of photos he used, and he knows of several other similar booking and entertainment agencies that have been contacted as well. And,
7: It was like the day late last year when Peter Dacos was driving down Hoddle Street and saw his image, a massive billboard with him, and I think both his boys, but certainly one of them was wearing a Collingwood Heritage jumper. I think the club was contacted by Dakes, and I think they had to pay him a fairly generous sum, as they should have.
6: So it's not a scam. If you get contacted by the Visual Rights Group, they are officially acting on behalf of News Corp. And, Essendon Pass Players Association and the AFL Premiership Players Club, just two organisations that we know of that are being asked for payment for photos being used incorrectly or not with the permission from News Corp.
7: Well, with all your massive gigs, you better keep your eye out on that yourself, Bruce.
6: Thank you, Caro. 133693 for YYY. Paul, kick us off.
0: Yeah, good afternoon, team. YYY, the AFL, when we had pre-90 in the VFL days, we accommodated the five system, rewarding the top five teams, you know, to playoff in the finals.
7: That was a long time ago, but yep.
0: Yeah. And then all of a sudden they went to six and then eight. And now they've included this reward wild card round, as they call it. What's the purpose of that? To me, I just look at it to have more finals and a money-making exercise. How does that encourage the teams at the lower to the bottom to build up better to become a proper finals contender?
7: Oh, well, it keeps interest in the season. That's one thing. Lee's renamed it, actually, Paul. It's now
11: Repecharge
7: Round. And obviously, you know, Carlton has been a massive fillip to the new system because he was a team who looked gone for all money and, in fact, sacked their coach or their coach quit, but he was going to be sacked.
11: But Paul's right on all those. I mean, it's a finals hope for more clubs for longer.
7: Yep.
11: That's the good thing. But also, there's two extra big games to help with the AFL coffers.
7: Revenue's huge.
11: Yeah.
7: And I mean, you know, in the end, someone who finishes 10th could in fact get to at least the third week of the finals. And, you know, if they're coming like a steam train at the end of the year like Carlton have, well, good luck to them.
6: My phone's already blowing up with messages from people that are also receiving, that have received messages from the Visual Rights Group.
7: Oh, dear.
6: We'll come back to that. Thanks, Paul. Mick, good afternoon.
1: G'day, team. How are you going?
7: Good, thanks.
1: Well. That's why don't Richmond just pull the Band-Aid off and replace all the coaching and high-performance staff?
7: What, sack the coach and all his assistants and their high-performance staff?
1: No, or improvement for the last 3 to 5 years.
7: No, they've been really disappointing this year, Richmond, and they've gone under the radar, really, I think because of teams like Carlton and Essendon moving on their coaches and Essendon being so poor. Yes, there have been injuries, but they've been really uncompetitive for most of the games this year. I'm not sure yet whether it's be fair to blame Adam Uze. Obviously, there's some high-performance issues, but I wonder if that's part of this, you know, just young players not being prepared. I'm just not sure. The punt road surface, you hear, were the right players picked? Really disappointing year. I don't think it would be fair to move on the coach just yet, though.
11: No, I don't think so either. Because the thing is, look, Eagles are an interesting example. Eagles stuck down the bottom for a few years, but all of a sudden they look like they've got half a dozen really good youngsters.
7: Yep.
11: And Richmond are hoping that's the case, but they've been injured, so they haven't been able to play them, get their best young guys on the field regularly to find out yet. So
7: that's right.
11: That's the overlying thing with Richmond, I think.
6: Thanks, Mick. Tommy, good afternoon. Hello, Tommy.
2: Why did Popovich get an 18-year-old to take that last penalty kick fever anyway?
7: Why
2: the AFL actually start games of footy, especially last night, 30 minutes apart, when they're actually literally 2 hours behind us in Western Australia, and again today they're starting a 1:15 and the other one's a 1:45. We've had no games for weeks on end because they've only been having lots of buys. For God's sake, give us a game spread out so we can watch them.
7: Well, they say they're looking after the markets in which those games have been playing, West Coast and Sydney. You know, they stand alone in their state. Look, I don't understand it either, Tommy. Certainly 30 minutes should be an hour. don't you think?
6: Yeah, first week of July, and this weekend's just the eighth weekend of the season where we've got the full nine games.
11: Do we ever have a round where you've got nine separate time slots?
6: No.
11: You can't, because you can't fit them in.
6: No.
11: Like, you've got nine games, you've got to
6: unless
11: schedule
6: unless you want to go back to Monday night.
11: Thursday and through Sunday. Yeah.
6: Yeah.
11: Yeah.
6: But
7: The WA and the Sydney games could have been further apart. That was disappointing.
11: Yeah.
6: Good point, Tommy. You're certainly in the running for the half dozen bottles of De Bordley.
7: I'll be the judge of that, Bruce.
6: Sorry, Caro. Caro is back, folks. Vince, good afternoon to you.
3: Why doesn't Bruce Eber get sponsored by Butter Menthol? He's called three games in a row.
11: Good point.
6: I do that every week, Vince.
7: Yeah, he's busy.
6: Matty Granlund calls three a week as well.
7: What do you take for your throat?
6: A number of, where's my Difflam? Fisherman's Friend, spoonful of honey before I leave home.
7: So you could be sponsored by a honey company?
6: Yep.
7: By Milo or another hot chocolate company?
6: Macca's Hot Chocolate gets a huge workout.
7: Fisherman's Friend.
6: I know Caro and Lee won't believe this. Vince, when I'm off air, I don't speak a lot. Good on you, Vince. Thanks for your call. Peter, good afternoon to you.
4: Yeah, good afternoon, guys. And Caro, my why is, why on earth does the AFL spend so much time mucking around with the rules to make the game faster and then slow the whole thing down with so many video reviews? Let the officials just officiate. God, drives me nuts.
7: Yeah. Well,
11: I must admit, I understand what you're saying, Peter, because it does slow the game down. But on nine times out of ten, if not more than that, you get the right decision because you got a chance to review it. Because otherwise, every other decision spur of the moment. And I guess I got the view that if you've got the vision, if you don't use it, you just open yourself up to be embarrassed by mistakes.
7: I think reviewing behinds can be a bit frustrating. I'd stick to goals, wouldn't you?
6: Jimmy Bartel's got a theory about that. And I more than half agree with him.
11: With a sponsor.
6: Well, the official review is sponsored. Should it be sponsored? And they want, well, the sponsor's going to want bang for buck, aren't they? They're not putting their money in for nothing.
7: Yeah, that's a good point.
6: Well, it's Jimmy's good point. Yep. I'm just the messenger. Peter,
7: we're a team,
6: thanks,
7: yes.
6: We'll squeeze a couple more in before we need to take a final break. We're only 12 minutes away from the ball up to start Hawthorn and Melbourne. Christine, welcome to 3RW Footy.
5: Thank you. Good afternoon, everybody. Why do people come to the football and talk all the way through the game about everything else but football? Their family, their holidays, their horse racing. Thursday night, freezing cold at Geelong, three guys behind me, one Carlton, two I don't know, talked all the way through the game. It's just, you know, just distracting.
6: I think that happens the most at the SCG.
7: Yeah, that's absolutely right. That is absolutely right. But, I mean, I don't know about you. When I go to the footy with my friends or family, we sort of have a bit of a chat and a catch-up as well. I mean, you can chew gum and walk at the same time, Christine. As long as they're not drunk and being abusive and swearing, that's what I can't bear.
6: Yeah.
7: When there's horrible swearing, even if it's at the game, when you're sitting with your kids or your mum or whatever, it doesn't really do. Obviously, you found it distracting at Geelong the other night, but you can still see the game. I'll call me old fashioned. That pounding music at quarter time and half time.
6: That's a whole.
7: So you can't hear yourself think when you do want to have a conversation because there is no game.
6: Peter, we'll have to make you last. Apologies to our other callers that we couldn't get to. We've still got a full board, but the game awaits. Peter, good afternoon.
8: G'day. Why? I think Christine deserves a debauchery. She's nailed my complaint. But my question is, does the panel, members of the panel, have a theory about why the D's can't win away from home?
7: Oh, look, you would say they've had a better year, really, this year, Lee, than you would have predicted.
11: Yeah, well, overall. But what Peter's pointing out is it's mainly their build performances have mainly been at the MCG, which is... Yeah, it is always hard. There's a bit of a conundrum, that. I mean, there's always a home ground advantage, obviously, so therefore if you're playing away from home, you give away the
7: In a year when, the two Queensland, Gold Coast dropped off, but you would say that the non-Victorian teams have largely, the best teams this year in terms of proportionate. Did Melbourne go over to Perth and play Frio?
6: And got smashed.
7: Yep.
6: Early in the season. It's their second game, in fact.
7: Yep. They
6: always lose to Essendon and gather around at the Adelaide Oval for some reason.
7: Which was just, that was bizarre. Although they had a really bad preparation and I think they were forced to train in a mud heap. No, good question, Peter. We'll have to come back to you on that. Listen, all very good calls, all very good points. Didn't necessarily agree with all of them, but I think I'm going to go to Tommy because I think the fixturing has been a bit weird this year. Those Friday doubleheaders, I understand why they do them. I think the timing could be better. And I also think some of the Saturday time slots could change
11: too. Why do they do them then? What is the reason?
7: Because of this new deal with Fox Footy, if you're playing on a Saturday, up until round 9 or 11, depending if you're in South Australia or New South Wales, you don't get a free-to-air game. You don't get a free-to-air game because paid TV insists
6: Caro,
7: on having it in their own
11: place. It's complicated. It's complicated.
6: During the break, because we need to desperately...
7: It's all to do with the media right deal. Tommy, you have won 6 bottles of... it's not the wood-fired.
6: It's pepper and spice Shiraz.
7: Yep. Well done. Oh, sorry. There it is. Thanks 6 bottles. Well done.
6: Thanks to our great friends at Devorley. Great to have you back, Caro. We will see you.
7: I'll go and explain to Lee.
6: You explain
7: and I'll
6: to
7: word
6: Lee.
7: It better.
11: No, I've got to get
7: have
11: home to sometime tonight, so I can't.
7: Have a great call, boys.
6: Thanks, Caro. And Tony Lennon and Sam Doherty are pushing their way into the commentary box as we speak. On top of Tommy winning the 6 bottles of Devorley, congrats to Gary, best caller. You receive a Harvey Norman $100 gift card. Harvey Norman half-yearly clearance extended to Sunday. This is 3AW Footy. Thanks to Maccas, the Hawks and the Demons. 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

0: McKenzie, fire the handball, the Wizards from the pocket. Oh, he found a way. Nick Watson, what a goal from the right forward pocket. There is the Wizard at his best.
1: Half a handball to Miller. Handball to Laird. Oh, handball straight to Van Rooyen. Open goal, off a step, matter of accuracy, and he nails it.
2: Through 6PR in Perth, 5AA in Adelaide, and across the country on the 3AW app. Welcome to 3AW's coverage of this round 17 clash between Hawthorn and Melbourne from UTAS Stadium in Launceston. 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And in commentary, it's a very good afternoon to Tony Leonard alongside Bruce Eber.
1: Thank you, Craig Willis. And welcome to Launceston for this huge game between the Hawks and the Demons. 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
3: Good afternoon, Bruce. It's good to be back here again with you. I'll roll straight to the Honda keys to victory. This game's both teams really strong in the clearance, so it's going to be a territory battle out of that part of the game. From the Melbourne side, they're number one for centre bounce clearances, so they're likely to get the ball inside 50, but their trouble has been scoring, so they're 16th for scores per entry, and they're a bottom six transition defending side. So it's going to be a big watch on whether they can, one, win the contest and get it into their forward half, but the bigger part about it is can they score or keep it there?
1: Rolling into a bowl prediction.
3: Bowl prediction, Jack Gunston back, no Whiz. I think they need a focal point. I reckon he rolls straight back in, 5 goals.
4: Well, I'm going to go with Max Gordon to be best on ground. Sam does the boat, so it'll be up to Sam late in the day. No pressure, Sam. You'll see Sam Draper Thursday, and you'll see Grundy last night, and he might just be able to dominate the game.
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5: It's a beautiful day. 13 degrees, Launceston. 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If Noah Meraz kicks a goal today, they'll play his namesake, Jason Meraz's song, I'm Yours. And nobody knows because it's his first game.
1: Yeah, two debutants for the Hawks today, Caleb Windsor and Harry Sharp, their 50th games for the Demons. Ed Langdon, his 150th in red and blue. First quarter for BP. Tone, take up the call for
5: us. It's my pleasure, Beaver, as Bowie of Melbourne coming through, going to what was once described on 3AW football as the Australian end of the ground. Off hands it goes. Little chance, Sharp through traffic. Kicks another from 20 out. Great defensive work. She just pulled off the footy without... I don't think he was even near at that time. Was Noah Meraz. So, forward pocket right. Northern end. 35 out. Pickett. Snap from the boundary line. And even... Kasiah Sam, and welcome to you, with his quite considerable magical talents, couldn't bring that one out on the full back pocket free kick Hawthorn.
3: Yeah, couldn't quite get that to the goal mouth, but great, good start by the D's getting getting some territory, but we're just getting pause in the game as there's a blood rule as Tom Barras is coming off the field, so just a short pause, but good start by the D's to be able to get the ball in their forward half and be able to keep it there.
5: Yeah, little blood rule coming up. Barry Plant bringing all the action from the boundary line. Get the home ground advantage. Barry Plant Real Estate. Your home is in safe, award-winning hands. As he's coming, Lee, that was some decent cut that he's...
4: There was a pack of players, and he was coming back with the flight of the ball, and they all collided, though. Fortunately, a little bit of blood might be the worst of the injury.
1: Meraz with his first kick in league football. It's a long ball as well. No mark taken. Newcomb half throws it out the side. In fact, was that spotted? It was spotted. And Jake Lever, in game 201, takes the free kick. And he kicks out to the railway workers' hill, and Hardwick with a lovely intercept grab, that big gash on the right cheek of Tom Barris, an early injury report for Deep Heat as Hardwick kicks down the construction wing side of the ground. And a good mark by CJ, the former Hawk. And they don't forget, just a smattering of booze, Tone.
5: Oh, smattering would be an exaggeration. A lone voice or two as Jack puts Melbourne into attack. Oh, Van Ryan had a free run at it. Morrison got the ball away by hand. Bodie Ryan kicked to half back, out of side. The Hawks trying to go forward. Ginnivan, good tackle, but was it high on Jack? Umpire said it was Beaver. So he's about a kick at 7/8 out from goal. No score yet. BP scoreboard. If you can have no score on a scoreboard, Jack going wide to the forward pocket.
1: Yeah, that's the way they've headed three or four times down. It was Fritsch caught high. Oh, I think he was. Umpire Peter Bales right on the spot. And the Melbourne forward in the long sleeves is going to take a shot for goal. Preferred side for the left footer. It's still a very tight angle. He's only about 30 metres out. Ground a little chopped up at, what did you call it, Tone? The Australian end.
5: The Australian end. I won't give up the person who said it, Beaver.
1: Fritsch curls it back brilliantly. And he kicks the first goal of the afternoon. He's only a couple of majors away from being in the top 10 all time for goals kicked in the red and the blue. And a perfect start for the visitors. Melbourne 1 straight 6. Hawthorn yet to score. BP scoreboard right now. BP, get double BP rewards or Qantas points on every visit until July 28.
3: Well, as I said at the start of the game, it's going to be a test of whether Melbourne can keep the ball in their forward half or score, and signs are pointing in that direction to start the game. The one clearance to get it in their half, and the ball has lived there the whole time. Four inside 50s to nothing. They're winning the contested possession 6-2, so they're winning the contest to be able to keep the ball in their half and score off the back of it. A largely quite soft free kick,
4: did
3: Lee.
4: Look, it did look so. I mean, there's an umpire, of course, with the four umpire system, there's always an umpire in the forward pocket watching those contests deep forward. And gee, the forward's getting every advantage these days.
5: Neat play ends up. This is from Melbourne. Pick it via Gorn to full forward. The ball goes sharp of Melbourne there. Staying down wins a handball picket. Ball at centre half forward as Sparrow gets the ball out. Waiting and turning steel. Again wide to the forward pocket. Got a chance. Carries the pack. Langdon against the boundary line. Be some goal. Can he run it through? Oh, yes he can. Clever. Just rolled it end on end on end on end on end on end. And Ed Langdon, with just a nice little contender, an early one, it must be said, for the Star 21 goal of the day.
4: That's amazing. That's just one of those wow goals, isn't it? I mean, it happens so often these days, you don't tend to go, well, he's facing the boundary line, right foot across the body, and just bounced it through, and Sicily's in the goal square, just bounced past him, really. Yeah. Didn't think it could possibly go through.
3: Amazing technique. The conditions on the ground, it's quite slippery and muddy underfoot. So to be able to kick that and slide it through, there was no turn on the ball. He's very well struck.
5: Lee, the number of changes for the Hawks, but their record down there so good, having won their past 12. This is a brilliant start for the Demons.
4: Well, it's a very nice day, beautiful day. The ground's dry, so in terms of conditions, nothing to prevent Melbourne playing well down there today.
1: Meek wins the tap, Newcombe with the kick, Hawthorn inside 50 for the first time, and they chain it up by hand. Will Day receives the handball. Good pressure from the Demons. The ball comes back to the debutant in Matt Hill, not the race caller, and he's flying shot at goal out to the right, and a minor score. He gets warm applause clearly from family and friends in attendance. Two debutants, as we said, Noah Meraz and Matt Hill for the Hawks today. Hawthorn's first score after 6 minutes are behind. Melbourne 2 straight 12 BP scoreboard.
5: Yeah, Matty Hill, what a star. Dual sport caller. Ball goes forward from the kick in, but stopped. Meraz to the centre of the ground. Can they set it up? Ward has the football. Wants a runner. Oh, didn't really go anywhere. Does a little 1-2, receives it back, Ward. Touch from the boot, going long. Off hands, it's got to be play on, and it is that time. Rivers, Turner, Sparrow, defensive 50, wide to half back. Gee, that was brave stuff then that time from Jefferson. He gets up. I'm just reminded of that, you know, because you'd expect, wouldn't you, Lee and Doc, that, you know, that kick at goal missed by short half head. If, you know, just sometimes that Matt Hill would think about it. But he hasn't gone into it. Unlike Bill Collins.

0: Turner. Out points Gunston, drops the mark though. He was tackled immediately. Bit of fancy stuff, and eventually the Demons out of trouble through the classy Langford.
1: Yeah. We are 6 minutes into the first quarter. White glove move o'clock. Melbourne on top. Two straight 12. Hawthorn one behind. Melbourne to half four to go. Jatter mark to Jefferson. That is a good strong grab. Place on quickly. No one on Windsor. 30 out dead in front. And he kicked it like I don't know what.
2: Like one a flat behind. A good transition by the D's there out of D50. It's been their strong part throughout their season, but we're just getting a quick look at Bailey Fritch has gone downstairs to have a look at something, so we'll get an update on that when we can.
1: BP scoreboard 13-1 in favour of the Demons. Get double BP rewards. Qantas points now move up until the 28th of July. Gorn in the way on the wing, out of side, takes the grab. Melbourne to go back into attack again.
0: Yeah, and then he...
1: Well, not quite. Across the ground
0: he
1: went.
0: He did, and sort of slightly retreating to lever. Got up to Cozzy Pickett. Little pass to Steele. Cozzy kept running. Received the handball and delivered it lace out to Harrison Petty. And the Demons are all over the Hawks here in the first 8.5 minutes on the white glove move o'clock. They've got the only two goals of the game, and Harrison Petty back in the side after overcoming that hamstring strain. He kicked three against the Hawks 7 weeks ago, and he'll line up from a slight angle and only 30 out. The ground is quite chopped up, Utah Stadium, for this Saturday afternoon encounter. Petty with a slow, stuttering approach. And the drop punt, he misses to the near side. Probably allowing for a bit of breeze that wasn't there in the end. 7 inside 50s to 3 in favour of the Demons for Lamaro's Hotel. Melbourne 2-2-14, Hawthorn 1 behind BP scoreboard.
1: Sicily to bring it back into play. Just at the moment, the Hawks have got to catch their breath. We know they've got a lot out, but Melbourne are genuinely cheap suiting them. Sicily goes long to the win. There was a push in the marking contest. And it's a Melbourne free kick. Lever to take it. No, Jath has it. Plays on. Melbourne again inside 50. Top of the square. Demons, Mark Petty. Now, you've got the numbers there. All thanks to great friend Lamaro's. Thank you. We would have a glass at the Bortley. I was about to say that. 273 Cecil Street, South Melbourne. What is the inside 50 count?
2: The inside 50 counts, 8-3 in Melbourne's favour. They're doing a really good job at making Hawthorn, who are quite a proficient transition side. They're making them kick long a lot, and Hawthorn, I don't think, have won one contest kicking out of their back half.
1: So Petty had a chance not 30 seconds ago. Was straightforward. This one is straightforward, huh? And he goals. No problem at all there. And all of a sudden, I'll get your comments in a moment, Lou, but the BP scoreboard first. Double rewards for BP or Qantas up until the 28th of July. 3-2-20, the Demons. Hawthorn one behind. Lee, as I go to you for expert comments for Catalanos, a massive 70% off store-wide now. Stock take sale event on now. What is Melbourne doing so well? Because this is very un-Hawthorn-like, you'd have to say.
3: Well, they keep coming up with the ball in the contest. I mean, they got a free kick, obviously, before that kick, but they just look much sharper. They look like they've got more run in their legs. When Hawthorn have got the ball in their hands, the Melbourne pressures pretty much turn it over. So really good start, as the scoreboard indicates, for the Demons.
2: Just for Lamaro, is that contested possession number 16-7, so they're smacking him in his first 7 minutes of the game.
0: Demons by 19 points. Meek gets first paw to it. Melbourne should get the clearance, though. Cozzy Pickett floats a handball back the other way to Tolstrup. Worried out of it by Connor McDonald. Connor McDonald picks up the footy, scrambles to kick the full forward. Was Gunston being held? Turner's got a big clamp on him. And Jack Gunston glares at the umpire, Peter Bales, as if to say, well, wasn't that a free kick for holding the man? He's going to ball it up, 20 out from the Hawthorn goal, almost directly in front. Mitch Lewis got rid of Turner. Hill tries to crash through. Bowie there to save the day for the Demons. Takes a bounce. Deliberate banana kick. Clears D50.
1: And it was good too. And went on and on and on to the point where Barris on the ground got the ball off to Perez. Tackled, lost it. Mackenzie Hawthorn won it back, but an indiscriminate handball. Gorn just couldn't bend down and pick it up. It's forward of the square. Mackenzie again takes it for the Hawks. Now they can go long to within 30 metres of goal. Turner there. Excellent effort of marking. Couldn't quite complete it. 20 out from Hawthorne's goal. Melbourne will clear, leading by 19 points from Tholstrup. But in a moment, it was going to come back. Mackenzie has it.

0: tries to shake off the Chandler challenge. Got to Cicely, deliberate toward half forward. The ball goes. Gee whiz, should have been a push in the back going Hawthorne's way. Play on is the call. I thought Connor McDonald unlucky not to receive one. And along the wing they go. Got Melbourne control the football as Kate Chandler has it. Just defensive side of the wing out of sight of the ground.
1: Having a wonderful season, but his long kick is easily intercepted by Tom Barrison. He was pushed to ground by Harrison Petty after he took the mark. And umpire Nathan Toner, without hesitation, says you can march back 50 metres. And it'll give Barris a good look at a deep inside 50 here for the Hawks. He's all taped up like a mummy with that big gash on his right cheek. Kicks to the contest. Meek at the back. He comes up with the footy. Somehow gets a snap forward. Gunston almost could take the mark. And his former teammate in Jaff punches it through for a rush behind.
0: And there was a little smattering of disapproval for Jaff.
1: Two behinds the Hawks, 3-2-20 the Demons, BP scoreboard.
0: Yeah, we're going 14 in the first quarter. Now, Langford has just pushed his man fair square in the back, that's Morrison. And Morrison of Hawthorne has a quarter of the wing on the members' side to the city end. Little pass going forward, it's good too. And McKenzie, who's won the spot back in, has it. He can lob the ball to within about 30, maybe 25 of Hawthorne's goal, but no, Gordon gets back, stands supreme in the ruck and takes the defensive mark. 3-2-20 Melbourne. Two behinds the Hawks. Big footy right through until midnight tonight on 3AW. The big game from the G coming up. Melbourne get it to Tholstrup. Kicks to a one-on-two, but as it's worked out, it fell their way as Chandler's kick in toward half forward. The ball goes handball over the top. Van Roy and Langford lines up point-blank range and goals. I beg your pardon, it is Jefferson that lines up point-blank range and goals for Melbourne. And yes, it's early, or 29 minutes past 1 o'clock on the eastern seaboard, 2 hours earlier in WA, half an hour, 5AA Adelaide. But I'm prepared to go with, this is just about out of Hawthorne's hands already.
2: Oh, that's a big go with. It certainly has been for this first 15 minutes. Melbourne have just had more run in their legs, and that was an interesting. So they came from halfback, and they had an extra player in their forward 50 somehow or other. So the Hawthorne defensive push-up got really told out on that attacking forward. But just at the moment, no, Hawthorne are really on the back foot.
3: If you look at that defensive system, Lee, we're just watching on the Harvey Norman replay, James Cicely made a decision to come forward, and you live and die by being an aggressive defender. If you don't impact that contest, you just get leapfrogged in the middle.
1: And the Demons will go forward again. Van Rooyen doing some ruck work. Left foot kick from that player out very wide. Cicely runs out of tarmac as he tried to gather the footy with Petty hot on his hammer.
0: And just for sake of completeness, I'll just say, I'm just about.
3: Oh, okay.
0: That's exact. Can we play that a quarter time? I did say they've got them. They're home for all money. Get in the queue. Bookies to pay out. I said they're just about out of Hawthorne's reach. Melbourne by an even 4 goals. As Pickett has it, floats a handball back to Van Roy. They've lost ground control of footy. Melbourne. Sparrow kicks the D's inside 50. Jefferson has pushed Barris out of the way, surely. And it is a free kick defensively to the Hawks. White Glove Mover Cloth. They're the best of the best if you're moving. WhiteGloveMover.com.au. They'll even make your bed. 16 into the first quarter. It's a 4-goal, 24-point lead to the Demons. It's a breakout of chortling from you there, Lee.
2: Well, only on the basis, Tony, if we were halfway through the last quarter, your comment might be correct. But we're halfway through the first quarter, Tony. There's a lot of game time to be played.
0: Goes long, Van Roy. Petty almost took it. Toe poke. Now, who got the... It's one
1: Laurie.
0: Behind. It was Laurie. 4-3-27, the Demons. Two behind the Hawks. Well, for Lamaro's great pup, give us the big stat which underlines, italicises and boldfaces Melbourne's dominance so far.
3: Well, it's the contested possession and the inside 50. 11-7 on the inside 50s and 24-13 on the contested possession. They're just winning more contests and keeping it in their forward half, playing really well the D's
1: Hawthorne
3: to start this one.
1: With the quick takeaway, Lasso free kick for the Demons. Howes goes short and sideways to Jaff, who returns the favour, kicks it back to Blake Howes. Now they go forward right in front of the interchange gates. Van Rooyen, who's in the ruck at the moment, takes the mark and kicks a long ball to left half foot. Jefferson again had a really big piece of it, couldn't complete the mark. Big tackle by Hardwick on Latrell Pickett, and we'll have a ball up just outside the Melbourne forward 50 metre arc. I know I've said a couple of times, Lee, and you've rolled your eyes, it's a bit chopped up. You're thinking Arden Street 1977.
2: It's not a really terrific grass surface, but there's no mud, so it shouldn't be affecting the game at all, really, the conditions on
1: it's
2: the ground.
1: About as soft the conditions as we see in this day and age, though. As Sharp tries to crash through, handball will be chopped off almost by McKenzie. Connor McDonald there. Now, Connor McDonald's handballed that straight out of bounds, and it was right on the arc.
2: Deliberate. He's paid a deliberate handball out of bounds, that one, I think. I don't think it's the automatic one.
1: So the free kick is going to Cozzy Pickett. The mark is set, and it's quite sticky, the conditions.
0: Buddy Franklin kicked his 12th goal in that day. He got the 13 from this identical position.
1: 13. So Pickett out to the right. This would take some kick. It's going to land in the goal square, and it's going to be very, very well marked by the debutant in Noah Meraz.
0: Don't think we're going to get to hear his song if he's playing a full back all day. Went short to Sicily. He's kicked it out on the full under pressure, and it's going to be a free kick to Langton.
3: Called on 15, had to play on.
0: Well, there's an easy way to get rid of that. Make it 20. And all of that just goes in a heartbeat.
2: Then we'd be arguing about the 20 metres.
3: Just get rid of the 15, 10, nothing. Just if it's a kick, a mark, you take it.
0: It's a 25-point margin to Melbourne. 8 minutes 34 remaining. Langdon's got to do the big boomerang from 30 metres. Always hit it sweetly. He's missed. One behind. 4-4-28, the Demons. On the BP scoreboard, get double BP rewards Qantas points every time you visit till the 28th of July. Hawthorn 2 behinds. Beaver, Sicily to bring it back in. Short and wide to halfback on the members' side.
1: To his co-captain in Newcombe, who handballs to Bailey McDonald. They force the kick forward. Everything is disjointed with the Hawks, and when you consider 9 players playing today with 6 games or less for the season, they are really out of sync. Now, Charles run down by CJ.
3: On the man.
1: But it was holding the man. Okay, so Marbia Charles, a rare inside 50 for the Hawks in this first 12 minutes of playing time. We're down to 8:05 remaining for the White Glove Mover in the first quarter. Hawthorn still searching for their first goal. 26 points in arrears, and that's a clever kick. And that's an uncontested mark to Josh Ward directly in front, 49 metres out.
2: Yeah, just drifted in. They had a lot of numbers back, Melbourne, but just that little bit of space, just set a corridor-ish, just inside 50. Should have been a free player there.
1: Hasn't kicked a goal this season in just 8 career majors, and this is game number 83. On the left boot, he struck it pretty well. He struck it very well. That's a big kick for your first goal of the season. That's taken until the first week of July. And Josh Ward finally gets the Hawks ticking over. Still 20 points in arrears on the BP scoreboard. 1-2-8 Hawthorn, 4-4-28 Melbourne. For Catalano, here's the Doc and Lee on Saturday afternoon, 3RW, 5AA, 6PR footy.
2: I just wonder, you don't see this too often. The umpire actually said, give the ball to me and I'll throw it back to the guy who got the free kick, which was Chol, I think, was it? Or Jack.
0: It
2: but nevertheless, I mean, the 6 points are really important, not only for the six, for the goal, but they need a little bit of a momentum impetus, Hawthorn, because they have started really slowly.
3: Just a Marvin on the replay, just watching Josh Ward. He kind of just snuck down there as a midfielder, and none of the D's players decided to pick him up. And as you said, an uncontested mark, about 45 out from goal. Poor checking by the D's after a very good start to the game.
0: Do you think it may well have been a correct tackle, and Joel may have been adjudged to have, clear the ball or get rid of the ball cleanly?
3: He probably didn't have it in control as much as if that would be the case.
0: Steele breaks out of the middle for the Hawks, goes long, slipping Petty. Sicily is there. Oh, young Meraz hurried for a kick, tries to get it to McCabe of the Hawks. Just comes off a couple of players. And no free kick, 1-2-8, the Hawks trail Melbourne 4-4-28. 3AW football, 6PR football, 5AA football, brought to you by Macca's. Macca's run to the new quarter pounder deluxe. quarter pounder. Langford, he got the ball. Still trying to get rid of it. Langford follows up. Carries no difference. It's Bailey McDonald this time who took the mark. Stopped in his tracks. Stoppage Beaver takes place. Melbourne into attack. 60 around from their goal at the Australian end of the stadium.
1: We'll keep you updated throughout the afternoon on the Giants Freo game from Canberra as the Demons force it forward. And Jefferson, who's had sticky fingers in this first quarter, Doc, has taken the mark 35 to 40 out on the slightest of angles.
3: Yeah, he's just kicked a goal not too long ago and he's provided a good target down there and one of the up-and-coming youngsters.
2: He's mainly a marking player, so he hasn't got a whole lot of possessions, but he sort of floats up, doesn't he? He's got a bit of elevation about him.
1: Kicked a couple against the Crows in the Demons last game. Kicked a couple against the Hawks when they last met. He's already got one this afternoon, but he pushes that out to the right and does miss. 9-3. Melbourne 4-5-29. Hawthorne 1-2-8. BP scoreboard. And we have travelled 24 minutes on the white glove mover clock.
0: Sicily to bring it back in for the Hawks. Short and wide almost to the back pocket. Why would they not sort of head straight up the ground then? They've got a bit of a breeze, the Hawks, at the moment.
3: Yeah, they're going a bit slow out of their back half at the moment, which is a bit unusual for the Hawks. They're usually quite a dynamic team for transitioning the ball.
0: Newcomb at halfback kick was partially smothered. As Day picks it up, floats one, a good kick. Chole had it, lost it. Oh, free kick Melbourne. High contact from Chole. And it's Disco Turner to take it. Yes. You can see why the fans are correct. They don't like the decision when the bloke gets up with a welt mark across his throat. They can clear the ball now toward the centre. Van Rooyen's there. Can't pick it up. Four over the footy, right in the middle of the ground. No clear winner stoppage. 25 into the first quarter. White glove move o'clock. Hawthorne 29. Sorry, Melbourne 29, I beg pardon. 4-5-29, Hawthorn 1-2-8. As Gorn Beaver just slaps it away.
1: Yeah, beats Meek emphatically. Jefferson's been terrific. Great pickup. Handball to Bailey Laurie. And he skids it through for another one. And the Demons get their fifth. And this has been a huge first quarter for Melbourne. They're 5-5-35. Hawthorn 1-2-8. 27-point break on the BP scoreboard. Right now, BP get double BP rewards or Qantas points on every visit until July 28. And on the count-up clock, thanks to the white glove mover, yep, we tick past 25 minutes for Catalano. Here's Lee Matthews and Sam Doherty on 3RW5AA football.
3: Just that clearance number, it's getting out of hand on the Hawthorn side. 10-2 from clearances, so Gorn's dominance inside is proving a huge factor in this one. And the conditions, I know they're not too bad in terms of the mud, Lee, but it's enough to make the game a bit scrappy and a bit slower, which is suiting that contest brand.
2: A little bit. And by forward footy, I mean, we've seen it hit Ruckman now being prepared just to hit the ball forward if they can, like, you know, 10 metres forward, get it running.
0: Newcomb's handball didn't find its way to Moore and turned over. Cozzy Pickett having a blinder, and that's a great kick wide. And he finds a running Chandler, 65 out, passes on. First pack, eludes, Sharp picks it up, Melbourne. Thought he got the boot on it, play on the call. Day has it, lost it, swung in the tackle ball. Oh, he's gone. I thought at best he might have been 360, but definitely not 720.
2: Oh, it's a fine line, isn't it? We'll see it on the Harvey Norman replay. But did he have prior opportunity? It seemed like he got possession and was tackled straight away, which normally means you have not had prior opportunity. But the umpire's judgment call was he did.
3: He put his arms up, which is prior opportunity. Yeah. I thought he handballed it, which it's arguable whether he got a little graze on that.
2: It's got to be a good handball, doesn't it?
3: That,
2: a little one doesn't seem to be enough.
3: No, it definitely wasn't a good handball.
0: This time it is Latrell Pickett to set up a 5-goal lead for the Demons. It's a goal. It's another one. Anyone want to hop aboard the bandwagon? Feel free.
3: Don't
0: get on after quarter time.
3: Where was that horse from last week? How far did that
0: no
3: horse
0: road.
3: Where far did that bolt last week?
0: 6-5-41 Melbourne. 1-2-8 the Hawks. On the BP scoreboard, get double BP rewards or Qantas points on every visit on the 28th of July. And yes, Beaver, thank you for pointing out that PR's not with us, but they would like to be.
2: I've got to say, on the Harvey Norman replay, it was play on.
0: Yes, it looked like he got enough of his
2: incorrect decision, as it turned out. But nevertheless, I mean, the ground, this middle of the ground, I mean, certainly Gawn's always going to get his hands on the ball. But in Newcombe and Day and Ward, they have to start ferreting in at ground level and starting to win their share of contests here.
4: 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Giants draw first blood in Canberra, 117. Dockers one behind. Free kick to Gawn in the ruck. Ball squirts out sideways to Tolstrup, who chips a little pass to Jack Steele. First year in red and blue. And he's picked out Van Rooyen. Such an athletic, rangy player, Van Rooyen. Really light on his feet. He kicks into the pocket. Jefferson again. Almost pulls in a one-hander. He's been everywhere in this first quarter. And didn't quite complete the mark. Out of bounds. But another deep entry for the Demons. 15 around from their goal. Still 3:29 remaining until the quarter time siren. Melbourne already 33 points to the good.
0: Yeah, 3.5 minutes remain. Tossed in. Lloyd Meek. Now rode by Latrell Pickett. Now, is that high contact? Is it failure to release the football? We'll see, Eddie. We'll lock that in. Stoppage. 25 out. Gawn from the ruck. Toe poke goes forward. Oh, it's a holding. Shafroo, surely the shark. It has to be. In the words of Lee, in the words of Mike Williamson, even Jack Hill, the blind miner, could have seen that one.
2: Well, you could have been unlucky. Really, the ball sort of fell out of it in the first contact, but then turned to who the Hawthorn player was, who continued with the tackle. But once you continue with the tackle, the umpire's always going to ping you for holding the man.
0: I think it was Bailey McDonald who did that. For Melbourne, seventh. Seven individual goal scorers. BP scoreboard. And the Demons. 7-5-47. Hawthorn 1-2-8.
3: This is as comprehensive.
2: Well, Tony, we might have to be starting to think about, you might be right. It's early in the game, so I never think you have to go too early, but this is a big margin.
0: Bandwagon's just about set to leave. Lee, you can join at quarter time, no later.
3: Well, it's just absolute dominance across the board in terms of the numbers that you want to be winning in a game like this. The clearance, the contested possessions. Melbourne, nearly up. They're up 21 in contested possessions. They're inside 50s, they're up by 9 there. Clearances, they're up by 11. Just an absolute smashing around the contest, which is resulting in putting their young back line that's pieced together this week under pressure.
4: Melbourne's highest scoring first quarter in over 3 years, and they're not done yet. Still the best part of 3 minutes remaining. Gawn tries to shovel out a handball to Cozzy Pickett. Grabbed by Sparrow, got it to Steele. Got it to Rivers from 65. This is an avalanche. Kicks towards the left forward pocket. Sharp couldn't take the mark, but he goes off the ground. Is he going to go off the ground again? Not quite. Did he have his legs taken out? Hardwick just got the body in the way. Bailey McDonald clears for the Hawks. Kicks out very wide looking for Dalton, but Melbourne are there in numbers. Bailey McDonald to save the day again. He smashes it out of bounds. And Hawthorn, everything they are doing is under extreme pressure. They'll reset again. Melbourne boundary throw in 40 around for their goal, leading 7-5 to 1-2 late in the first.
3: If there's a message coming down from Sam Mitchell at quarter time, it's going to be straight at that midfield group. There's no injuries in there. There's senior players that are playing every week, and they're letting them down massively at the moment.
0: Melbourne by 39 points, and they're at half forward. Day has to do the roving to Gawn. High kick flirts with the boundary line. It's going to be okay. Oh, magnificent power bay mark taken there by Lever. The heat pumps to solar solutions available from Bunnings Warehouse. Melbourne at full forward. Gawn in front. Off the pack, the snap is going to miss everything. And that time it was from Sparrow. That's out on the full. Free kick back pocket. Beaver going to the Hawks. 2 minutes remain. First quarter. And they can go short to D'Ambrosio, but now Beavers, they have to come up with something.
4: One of the first times we've called D'Ambrosio, received the short pass from Bailey McDonald, high kick to centre wing, off hands. As soon as Newcombe gained possession, clamp in a gang tackle.
2: Well, you bet D'Ambrosio, because he's the receiver and carrier. They're not getting the ball in the first place to get a guy like him involved.
3: And just a few names to join the no-touch group is Moore, Ginnivan, Lewis, Gunston and Dalton.
4: Lewis with a handball to Newcombe, skids a kick inside 450. Langdon was brave, paddled look to his own advantage. Needs some support though. Dalton arrives, fumbles, ball almost taken off his boot. Hawks desperate for a late one here. Can they spin out of trouble? Dalton's got it again. Took too long. That is certainly dropping the football. And Melbourne's pressure all over the ground has been magnificent in this first, well, the best part of the first quarter. There's only 80 ticks remaining on the white glove mover clock. Melbourne 7-5-47, Hawthorn 1-2-8. And the Demons are going to clear it out towards left half back. Hawthorne queuing up. Hardwick's going to send it back in time.
0: To within 30 metres of the Hawthorn goal. Scholl flies high. Sparrow's there. Rivers. Bowie. Little handball came out. It was well weighted to that time from Howes. Coming back in a matter of moments. Now Sicily. He's 85 out. No, he wants to go short. I'm not saying drag it out any great way, but Sicily can really hit the ball, as we well know. Is that from McCabe? Now, hang on, something downfield.
2: Lewis.
0: Play on the call, Lee.
2: Yeah,
0: go on.
2: Yeah, it's going to be a big kick. I mean, he's out near the intersection of the boundary and the 50-metre line, so it's a long kick. He's got the distance. It's a beautiful kick. He's going to have to kick it very straight from there.
0: Near enough the last kick of the quarter. It's been a brilliant Melbourne quarter. Lewis to try and reduce the margin. It's a tough enough kick for sure. 52 out, 3 in from the boundary line. Tries to pick it back on the breeze. Will it come off hands? Turner knocks it away. Langford takes it. Got a handball away. Well, not having the facts and figures at my immediate disposal. But if Melbourne's had a better single quarter than that, any of the four in any game so far this year, please enlighten me. 7-5-47, the Demons. Down at Launceston, where the Hawks are 9 invincible. 1-2-8. Hawthorn, a 39-point margin. It's all singles for, or 7 individual singles for Melbourne. 1-2 Hawthorn. The first quarter was brought to you by BP. Get double BP rewards or Qantas points on every visit until the 28th of July. And so it goes, and so it goes. They have absolutely rolled on brilliantly. Have Melbourne 7-5-47 to 1-2-8. Across Australia, Beaver, but just beforehand.
4: 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The Giants 3-2-20, the Dockers 1-1-7.
0: So the Dockers have started well in Canberra. Here it's a 39-point lead to Melbourne through 5AA in Adelaide. And those West Coast Eagles supporters who are taking us of an offshoot on 6PR. Thanks to Maccas, don't walk. Maccas, run into the new, to get the new quarter pounder deluxe. 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
4: And it was Fridge caught high. I think he was. Umpire Peter Bales right on the spot. Fridge channels it back brilliantly. And he kicks the first goal of the afternoon.
0: Again, wide to the forward pocket. Got a chance. Carries the pack. Langdon against the boundary. Will be some goal. Can he run it through? Oh, yes, he can. Clever. Just rolled it end on end on end on end on end on end.
4: Hawthorn still searching for their first goal. 26 points in arrears. And that's a clever kick. And that's an uncontested mark to Josh Ward directly in front. He struck it pretty well. He struck it very well. That's a big kick for your first goal of the season.
0: As Gorn Beaver just slaps it away.
4: Yeah, beats Meek emphatically. Jefferson's been terrific. Great pickup. Handball to Bailey Lawrence. And he skids it through for another one.
0: But I'm prepared to go with, this is just about out of Hawthorn's hands already.
4: Oh, that's a big go with.
0: Yeah, well, you know, you don't have to have played any games, been to training, sat in the stands and punched a half a dozen pots into you and dirty great pie to say things like that, Lee.
2: Well, they were, what, 3 or 4 goals in front. I think they were 4 goals in front at that point, Tone. Now they're 38 points in front. And the procedures say they'd probably win the game from here.
0: 39.
2: But you know my theory, it's there's 7 goals with 90 minutes to go. So they've got some chance.
0: Thank you very much. Oh, thanks to Macus. It's a 39-point margin. Quick stats, please. And it's all Melbourne, all the red and blue. Oh, thanks to Lamaro's wonderful pub.
3: Yeah, well, the scores per entry is probably one of the big ones. There's statistical dominance in terms of the contest you spoke about. Plus 23 contested possessions, plus 10 clearance, plus 9 inside 50s. That's showing the game's getting played in their half, which was somewhat expected because that was Melbourne's strength. The question I asked at the start of the day was around whether they were going to be efficient enough inside 50 to be able to score a big enough score and stop their transition. Their number for the year is 43.9%. They went at 57% inside 50 that quarter.
0: Let's start the second quarter, all thanks to Robot Building Supplies. Free kick already from middle of ground. Melbourne's way going to the city end with a slight breeze. To full forward it goes. Back of the pack. Sicily's got to get there. Give to D'Ambrosio. Back pocket clearance. It's high. It's still going to be safe at the back. Nice mark taken by Howes. The Demons. 47-8, second quarter action just underway as Houses kick long toward full forward. Melbourne are into attack. Langdon, handball, another one from Laurie. Standing start, Bowie. Oh, Sicily again, fingertips on it. First score of the second quarter. Robot Building Supplies bring you the second quarter. 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And even 40 points, Beaver. Melbourne 7-6-48, Hawthorn 1-2-8.
4: It is a massive mountain in front of the Brown and Golds this afternoon in Lonnie as Sicily kicks to the broadcast side and Gorn easily outmarks Meek. Just read the flight of the footy a lot better, the champion ruckman. And the Melbourne captain marks 60 out. It's a crowded forward line he looks at.
3: It's their 15th forward half intercept there.
4: High ball. Petty got a piece of it. Fritch, was he caught high by Newcomb? Players are clattered to the turf. Trapped under about 5 bodies. Umpire Williamson has had a good look. The whistle goes. He'll ball it up about 30 out. Almost directly in front. of the Melbourne goal. So they've picked up from where they left off. Hawthorn having to defend grimly again. Still no clearing kick. Newcomb clears a path. Little handball to Dalton, which didn't sit nicely for him. Langdon got a quick handball away to Fitzgerald. His handball intercepted by Dalton. Finally, Hawthorn might get the clearing kick away through McCabe. He wobbles at the centre wing, but it's going to be coming straight back. Toner's lever clears a path impressively.
0: That he does, and the kick goes towards Fitzgerald via Langdon. Wheels and goes from 65 to 20. Melbourne into attack defensively. Hardwick. Little handball off the ward. High kick wide to halfback. Out of sight or under construction side of the ground. Again, Fitzgerald keeps it alive. Should be a free against him. He threw the ball up. Surely it's a Hawthorn free. And
2: played out of bounds, I think.
0: Yeah. Tiny bit of a break. Everything's, although the boys are in a bit of discussion. He was tackled. I thought he threw the ball away. Had ample opportunity to get rid of it. Slung ball released. Harvey Norman replay. And unfortunately for the Hawks, who trailed by 40 points early second quarter, no free kick. Fitzgerald kick under pressure. Went end on end, Beaver. And it'll actually free kick half back to the Hawks in Morrison.
4: Thank you, Antonio.
0: Wasn't that sound effect used on Dickie Knee?
4: Yes.
0: Hey, it's Saturday.
4: Correct.
0: Nice to know we've moved with the times.
4: Morrison, low ball to centre wing. No mark taken. Lever's gone high and he's tackled on Jai Newcomb. What's Newcomb up to for Lamaro's Hotel, Doc? He seems to have had about 25% of Hawthorne's disposal so far.
3: He's just had his eighth second for Hawthorn.
4: And he's about to have his ninth because he kicked short to Mitch Lewis, who handballed back to the co-captain. Across the ground he goes to the debutant in Mraz. Marks and then handballs back into the centre corridor. Hardwick, that's a lovely kick. Now they're a big chance. Kicks to Morrison, who handballs to Newcomb. Disposal number 10 is a low worm burner. He was looking for Gunston. Meek has to do the crumbing, and that was far from ideal. McCabe also with a little low worm burner. Great tackle there by CJ on Jack Dinovan. Ball spilt free. CJ still arguing his case to umpire Williamson, who says, I'll have it, gentlemen, and I'll throw it up.
3: It's arguable. Jack Ginnivan, just really important players haven't touched the ball for the Hawks. Dylan Moore, Jack Ginnivan, and Gunston, zero touches.
0: Gorm the slap, Pickett, absolutely playing brilliantly. Goes across ground. Luttrell has it, has a bounce. Will he run away from his bounce? Has two bounces. Stop. Oh, he's run out of bounce. He's run out of bounds.
10: Oh, that was a strange situation. He didn't know whether he could actually take him on, did he? So he just thought about it.
0: So he was running, he was sidestepping. Well played though, Lee from D'Ambrosio, at least staying on the chase. Ball on the wing, Beaver. Melbourne by 40 points. Hawthorn goes forward with a good kick.
4: Yeah, good kick. I'm still staggered that Dylan Moore hasn't touched the footy.
3: Well, Jack Inman and Dylan Moore, two of the most important players for Hawthorn in the way they play.
4: Short pass to Dalton. The youngster kicks into the four pocket. Max Gorn again. And, well, Meek's going to have to do something about this because probably the last four or five marking contests, Gorn has just outpointed him emphatically.
10: Gets a lot of the ball, Max Gorn, but today he's probably taking three marks already, so he's been really good in the air.
4: Careful handball to Bowie, equally careful kick to Howes, who pops it over the top, and Langdon takes the mark at left half back. Getting plenty of advice from over the fence, the railway workers Hill there.
0: As Melbourne slow play at Lee, you would have sensed players starting to slow up late in their career. Does Max Gorn give you any impression that he's slowing down?
10: Well, speed's never going to be his forte anyway, so it doesn't matter. But no, he's no different, I wouldn't have thought, than he's ever been.
0: So high leap that time from Luttrell Pickett as Sharp tries to keep it alive.
10: We've talked about the surface a little bit, but I would say this is a beautiful winter surface. That's the way I would describe it, Beaver.
3: I can hear ex players and coaches all around the league saying, has everyone got their screws in?
10: Yeah, that's right. Soft. Nice and soft.
4: It's a soft six, isn't it?
0: Yeah, it's a soft. 48-8. Ball's on the wing. Ricochets back to McKenzie. Can't pick it up. Luttrell Pickett's there. Now, Bailey McDonald is tackled, unable to release it. On the boundary line at the moment for Barry Plant Real Estate and safe hands. Hawthorn absolutely ringing the changes. And Gorn slaps it away. Hample that time. Van Rooyen tries to get it back to Chandler. Sicily almost a lone hand down back. Hawthorn can clear the area. It's a good kick too. Lewis has got a beaver, and now Hawthorn goes long.
4: Goes to two pairs of players, and this time Chole can't get into the contest, and CJ, who's having a good afternoon against his former club, takes the intercept grab, goes lateral to Langdon, who's also enjoying his 150th game in red and blue. They chip it around, and they're stretching the Hawk forward line, who can exert no frontal pressure at the moment. Lever now with the long kick down the line, and they're out, and they're out in the back, and it's Chandler, who's out of bounds, crosses 50, and unselfishly chips a pass to Fritsch. He was thinking star 21 goal of the day, and then thought, no, Bailey Fritsch all alone in the goal square, and he takes the uncontested mark, and he would need to fall over to not kick his second goal of the afternoon. It'll be the first goal of the second term, directly in front, and the one-way traffic continues. Bailey Fritsch becomes the first multiple goal kicker on the ground. And in the second term, Melbourne 8-6-54, Hawthorn 1-2-8. Robot Building Supplies scoreboard, 3AW is football.
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3: Just playing smarter football at the moment, Lee. That contest we just watched, saw on the Harvey Norman replay. Chandler just makes a good decision. Team on the same page. Just get the ball forward and they reap the rewards off the back of it.
10: I think that forward footy, I've been seeing it more and more. I've been bleeding for a long time. Maybe the sweeper behind the play stopped that a little bit, but now more and more, and it might be in the air, just knock it forward, run onto it, because Melbourne have certainly got legs when the ball's moving.
3: And teams are using it as an offensive play. They get a half forward that spits into that space as opposed to the defender there.
0: So they can go forward yet again. As Jeff, now the ball's coming back. Jefferson cleared the ball. We go around the grounds for Barry Plant. Real estate in safe hands. 3 minutes to go to quarter time in the nation's capital. Fremantle just the foot to the floorboards. Lead by 4 points, 31-27. Jack put under pressure by a hot handball picket, but kicks it long, giving Petty a straightforward, unfettered, I think the word I'm looking for, run at the football. And he has it, 45, maybe 48 out, half forward-ish right, but a little left to right, kicking well within his capabilities.
10: Just jumped into it. I mean, they'd be avoiding Tom Barras, I think, the long high ball, but certainly Sicily at the moment doesn't look like taking intercept marks, which he can on his good days.
0: So it's 46 points lead to Melbourne at the moment. Petty from 48 doesn't try to overkick it. That is a well thought out goal, his second. And he just caressed it. Didn't need to go overboard. 9-6-60 Melbourne. Hawthorn 1-2-8. 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
10: It's amazing. I'd say you've been looking at the ladder, and of course Hawthorn will, I think they'll still finish third no matter what happens today, but only a couple of points ahead of now the Lions, and even Melbourne are actually only a couple, would be a couple of points behind them. So these 8-point games between two teams in a similar part of the ladder, really intriguing as we get into the latter part of the year.
4: Great segue, Lee. Tony Leonard's live ladder, thanks to Mac, as Melbourne have already added 3.7% to, they were 104.2 to start the day, up to 107.9. And if they win today within half a game of the Hawks, who of course had that draw against the Pies a couple of months ago, from the restart, you know we're never going to give it up, Tone, because of your reaction.
0: It's actually made its way to with the mates I drink with. Why is it your live ladder? It's not.
4: And for Mac, as it is your live ladder. We're going to have a third ball up now. Umpire Williamson comes rushing in. Meek wins the tap, but he's given away a free kick. No, he got a free kick. So Lloyd Meek, who's been beaten so far by Max Gorn. There's no shame in that, mind you. Kicks it long a try. Of course he kicks it straight to Max Gorn. And what number mark is that for Lamaro's Hotel? In fact, what's Max Gorn's afternoon been in not yet a quarter and a half so far, Doc?
3: Well, he's had the 5 marks at 11 disposals. He's absolutely dominated the game of football.
0: And he finds Lever. It goes slightly backwards to Jath. Can see Bowie. Don't like the kick. Turnover. a chance for Hill. Handball. Oh, went to McDonald. Couldn't take it. Trying to make good the error was Bowie. Moore got a little handball to Lewis. Bit of the fumbles. Keeps it alive. And I think one behind. No, it's out on the full as it's come off Matt Hill's boot. I had a look at Sam at quarter time, Lee. And anyone expecting him to go radio rental didn't, yeah, to be fair. But as Rex and good afternoon to you, Rex, would say, he had a face like a bulldog chewing a wasp.
10: It's a great frustration to coach. You know the problem doesn't mean you can fix it.
0: You sound like you should work in IT, one of those computer shops, Doc. Yeah, we can tell you what's wrong with your computer, but we can't fix it.
3: Well, I can tell you the number.
0: Have had that one before?
3: Yeah. I can tell you the number that's killing him. The pre-clearance contested possession, so just talk about the midfield on the inside, 26-9. So that's the bit that's contributing to their loss of territory.
0: Melbourne by 52 points, Beaver.
4: And we're not yet halfway through the second quarter. You haven't missed any of the action. From one boundary throw, and we'll have another. It's at right half forward for the Hawks. 9-6-1-2. The margin was 39 points at quarter time. Melbourne's kicked 2-1 to nothing in the first 8 and a bit minutes of playing time in the second term, thanks to the white glove mover. McKenzie gets shoved off the footy. Trying to crash through there. There's a couple of... Again, it's back out of bounds. It is stuck over on that outer side, the construction side of the ground. It's going to be magnificent, this stadium, once completed, as we see Jai Newcombe now, not just on the bench, but with a furrowed brow and...
3: With a puzzled look on his face.
0: 52-point behind furrowed look. Van Rooyen, Rux, Rose, got it out then to Lever. Back to Chandler, to Lever, the kick into space. Morrison on the wing has it. Shrugged the little tackle. Ward this time forced to go on the right boot. And did so. Day takes it. Robot Building Supply scoreboard. 9-6-60 Melbourne. 1-2-8 the Hawks. As that kick... Under no real pressure to kick it, but he's ended up... Lee couldn't have picked out Rivers any better.
10: They can't get any overlap run in their game, Hawthorn. I mean, they just seem to... If they get the ball, they're kicking over the man on the mark a lot. They just... It's kicking it through congestion and Melbourne numbers.
0: They went long, Melbourne. Fridge got it from Sparrow to the forward pocket. We go. Oh, Jefferson, the target. Well done, Barras. Got the fist in there. Dock and just knocked the ball out of bounds, preventing Melbourne, well, going forward and probably kicking another goal. They're 52 points in front of the Demons. As we have gone 14 minutes into the second quarter. On the white glove move a clock.
4: This be a destroyation so far, Tony?
0: It is a destroyation.
4: Meek wins.
0: And unlike other Launceston games, without the big breeze, the ball is not wafting and pofting.
4: And Melbourne, their first game, they must be thinking, why haven't we been down here before? As their first game for premiership points, they're making a good fist of it. Hawthorn under all sorts of pressure again, eventually a stoppage. Out 30-35 out from the Melbourne goal. Step or two in from the boundary line. Left half forward, 9-6-1-2. As Meek wins the tap. Straight down, though, to Fitzgerald. High kick up the chimney. It's gone far enough for the mark to be paid. And Jefferson with the Power Bay mark of the day.
0: Oh, yes.
4: Power Bay heat pumps available online at Bunnings Warehouse. And he's had hot hands from the get-go, has young Matthew Jefferson. And he'll go back and line up for his second goal.
10: And a poacher, Tom Barras. They don't mark the ball often on Tom Barras. There's players coming from all directions. He was great.
4: Steps out, curls it round. Ooh, yeah. Curls it round the post, but on the wrong side of the stick. 9-7-61 the Demons. 1-2 now for Jefferson. 1-2-8 the Hawks. 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
4: 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Well, Jimmy's not here this week.
0: I break them down eventually, Beaver. You're going to have to take up the cudgel in a year or two's time as McCabe marks half back. That's a horrendous kick coming out of defence and turns it straight over. Gives it straight back to the Demons. Latrell has it. Jeff, I should say. Wants to open up the angle on the wing into attacking 50 again. Oh, he almost took it again. Jefferson staying down. Petty. Handball to Sparrow. the kick's good. Will he find Van Rooyen? He does. Under pressure, that is great skill, Sam, for the young man to find Van Rooyen amongst about three Hawthorn defenders.
3: Absolutely, and yeah. Just really, really good composure going inside 50, and that's the mark of today's game. Your ability to have composure inside 50 is resulting in winning games of football. Probably one of the stats that's really uplifted this year is your efficiency inside 50, and D's have been quite poor at it for the year, but not today.
0: Van Rooyen before the kick has Melbourne 53 points in front. Ball is on its way. Will it hold its line? It most certainly does. They have 59 in front. He's now on the scoreboard. BV, you're normally quicker than me. How many individual goal kickers for Hawthorn, who are 10-7-67? Hawthorn 1-2-8, but Robot Building Supply scoreboard.
1: 8 individual goal kickers. Fritsch and Petty have 2 apiece.
0: Lee, some expert comments, please, from you for Catalanos.
2: Well, Petty's been really dangerous up forward, but Van Rooyen, I'm not sure whether he's in the ruck at this point of the game. He's been the backup ruckman when Dawn has a little bit of a spell, but it's only if you can hold your own in the ruck, it just gives you a little bit of freedom, I guess, from having a defender on you. And Van Rooyen has looked pretty impressive in that function.
3: Absolutely. And another forward half intercept for the D's, and they're absolutely killing that stat today. They've had 19, around 30 for a game, a really big result. So they're at 9, and they've kicked 5 goals, 3 off turnover off those forward half intercepts as well.
1: Hawthorn's depth being sorely tested now. It's a free kick, ruck infringement. Chol takes it quickly, handballs to Connor McDonald, kicks a horrible flower bag of a thing to Jack Gunston. Gained possession, tried to fend off Turner, slipped awkwardly, and it's going to be pinged for incorrect disposal, which sums up the brown and gold stay in one instance.
3: Who said he was kicking 5 goals today?
1: Might have been the former Carlton captain and best of parents.
3: He's not even going to get 5 touches at this rate.
1: Howes has got it right half back. This is just incredible. I'm just running through the names Hawthorn are missing today, but my word, they are being pulled apart in all parts of the ground. Almost friendly fire between Van Rooyen and Steele. It won't matter because John Newcomb's just kicked it out of bounds on the full on his non-preferred left. And you can tell the agitation in the crowd. I mean, Hawthorn obviously with a big following down here.
0: Only one solution I'd suggest to you, Lee. The boys have a gutful, get them to open the Bogues Brewery up and just blaster yourself before the 8:30 leaves tonight.
2: Yes, it's been a very, very bad quarter and a half footy from the Hawks.
0: Kick. It's a free kick to Max Gorn's being held.
3: Oh, the other way around.
2: Against him. I'm not sure what that was all about.
0: Mraz to get the free kick. Max can't believe it. But with an incredulous smile on his face. Helicopter kick wasn't that great. The horse can pick it up on the wing. It's Chol to Day to Ginnivan. Passes on. That's about the best delivery all day to Gunston, who has it. I want to see that Harvey Norman replay again. If Mraz wasn't trying to drag Gorn down, Gunston tries to square it up. That's beautifully played. McCabe comes through, takes the grab, and he's 25 out for the Hawks. Lining up for their second goal of the game. And Sam, we are at the near enough the 20-minute mark of the second quarter.
3: Well, a couple of touches to sort of Ginnivan gets his first, and Gunston in that piece of play there. We're just watching on the Harvey Norman replay on that free kick against Gorn.
2: No idea why he did not get the free kick that was given against him for some reason. The umpire thought he saw something. I don't know what.
0: McCabe dead in front for the Hawks second. Ooh. And Leck comes back. He's hit the post.
12: Hello.
0: Doink. Somehow you knew.
3: Oh, my favourite stats just popped up on the screen. The time since last goal. I enjoy this one when it keeps rolling up. We're up to nearly 34 minutes since Hawthorn's kicked the goal.
0: 1:39 the Hawks. Time on second quarter. Correct, I'll repeat that. 1:39 Melbourne 10-7-67 on the Robot Building Supply scoreboard, but at least Hawthorn can take a mark on the wing.
1: Yeah, Barris from the long kick in by Bowie, about the first time Jefferson has been outmarked today. He goes short and sideways to Will Day, who also goes sideways. McCabe, careful kick over the top. Connor McDonald marks that right on the boundary line.
4: He's going to bring it back inboard, back to Hardwick on the sponsor's logo. Chisels a little pass to Newcomb. Still a kick and a half from home. Melbourne by 58 points. Yes, 58 points with 6 minutes to go in the second term. Another sideways kick to Bodie Ryan. Another chip pass to Bailey McDonald. They're still 65 from goal, and Melbourne are just sitting back waiting for them. Another chip pass to Connor McDonald. Looks good on the stats. They're not really going forward. Barris took the mark about 15 metres where Connor McDonald was about a minute ago. Now into the forward pocket, and that was a good kick. And is that Moraz? It is, between his three chance. Demons. Here we go, Tone.
3: Here we go.
4: Noah Moraz, who started the game as a key defender. On debut, the 20-year-old, taken in the 2024 draft at pick number 35. He's 30 metres out, preferred side for the right footer, snapping over the left shoulder. Didn't give it a chance, and Gorn in the opposite pocket, smashed it straight back to Will Day. Kick was smothered, Hawthorn trying to keep it alive. Lewis got it to Ginnivan, avoids Fitzgerald, and... Oh, it's still in play.
10: The oval ball just pulled on its end on the goal line and just come back into play.
4: We do play with an egg, and Jack was more surprised than anyone. And eventually he kicked it to Van Rooyen, who kicked it back to Jack. It's a strange old day in Launceston Town.
0: One of many, I'd suggest, as they go across ground, taken there by Fitzgerald. Long kick almost to the wing that time, sharp. Langdon, the running man, pass, excellent. Chandler, back to Langdon, keeps running to 50. Have a fly, long kick, long, just across the face, one behind. But Lee, gut running like that, it's a wonderful asset to
10: Langdon,
0: have.
10: Yeah, Langdon is really good in that position for Melbourne. If they're winning the ball, he'll be there to overlap and keep the ball flowing.
0: 10-8, 68, the D's, the Hawks, 1-3-9. Free kick, it's going to Charlotte halfback. Beaver will go around the grounds. 6 minutes into the second quarter. The Giants 33, the Dockers 31. Day has the ball on the wing.
4: 5-3 to 5-1 in the nation's capital. Day gets to Morrison. Quick handle to Connor McDonald. Is that a fumbly sort of day? And he fumbles again. Demons try to win it back. Handball from Morrison looking for Cam McKenzie. Went straight out of bounds. Might have got a little flick on it though. No lasso. And we'll have a throw in 52 around from the Hawthorn goal in a soft six conditions.
3: Yeah.
4: And for the Hawks at the moment, it's feeling like about a heavy 11. 10-8 to 1-3. Melbourne's kicked 3-3 to a point in this second term. After 7-1 in the opening stanza, Chole does the ruck work against Gorn. Gorn wins it and taps it 30, well, doesn't tap it, smashes it 30 metres towards centre wing. Petty's tackled by Morrison. Both players and the red Sharon are over the line. We'll now have a throw-in in neutral territory.
0: What do you think it's going to be like, Sam, when Max Gorn goes back to amateurs? He's about 40, 42. He might kick 200 goals for old Zabs. We didn't go to a public school.
10: He's dominating it now. He's not hitting it to his ground level players. He's hitting it forward, letting them say, we'll already get it 20 metres forward.
4: No disrespect, Tony. Probably need about 500 shots to kick 200 goals.
0: Yeah, that probably. Newcomb on the wing picks it up, goes to Ginnivan. He went to play on. Oh, a handball behind McDonald. Bowie picks it up. They're off to the races, the Demons. Chandler out wide. Fritch leads Hardwick to the ball. Lost his footing in the soft six. But then he bumps Hardwick out of the way, does Fritch. Tries to finesse one along the boundary line. Petty has it, lost it. Sicily, better. Got to Perez. To Bailey McDonald. And lucky to get away with that. The Hawks turned over. Colstrip, lovely kick. Fritch marks 30 out.
10: It looked like that. They were clear, but the Melbourne pressure or the Hawthorn indecision with the ball just got turned over when they just held on to it for that fraction too long.
0: It's a 59-point margin to Melbourne. It's not one of these War of the Worlds broadcasts. This is actually fact. It's 59 Melbourne's way. And Fritch has it. Lines up for his third. He's no more than 30 out to the city end. Comes in slowly, keeps it straight, flirts a little bit with the left goal post, but it didn't matter. And Fritch now has three.

0: No, haven't heard that one yet.
1: Haven't heard that one.
2: Not for a while, not for about 20 years.
1: Well,
2: what do you think, Tone? How long ago was that one?
1: I reckon I was there that way. He actually loses his voice ranks with that one. But this is quite unbelievable.
2: It is
1: genuinely incredulous what's happening.
2: Melbourne have been good, and Melbourne have been good all year in terms of when they get the ball running and flowing. But, you know, one goal in a half a footy, well, that kind of says it all, doesn't it?
1: 11-8-74 the Demons, 1-3-9 the Hawks, back in the middle of the ground on the White Glove Mover clock. We've got

0: short, wide. Oh, don't know about that. That was genuinely brave stuff from Newcombe. Heard the thundering hooves, stood his ground, got it to Ward, got it to D'Ambrosio. Melbourne are well set up defensively, though, Beeb, and the mark's taken by Turner. Now, Bruce, there's a minute 25 to go, and Melbourne have got runners everywhere, leading by 65 points.
1: Langdon to Rivers. Another short pass. Yeah, trying to pick up who that was for the Demons away in the distance. Back to Rivers. A 60-metre drop punt to the hot spot. Van Ryan gets rid of Sicily. Legally, says the umpire. It was the two motions. Gave him a bit of a shove. Umpire Williamson said it was in the side. And Van Ryan's mark directly in front. 35 metres out. And he'll go back and line up for his second goal in this turn.
0: Sam, do you reckon James Sicily goes to bed of a night time and thinks, one day I'm going to play three or four games in a year on someone who's 6 foot two?
2: It's normal, yeah. He did give him the shove, but the umpire, as they do most of the time, just give a lot of leniency with the shove.
1: To become the Demons' third multiple goal kicker, Jacob Van Ryan sends it straight through the middle. He has two. Harrison Petty has two. Bailey Fritch has three. And his third goal a couple of minutes ago, he now moves into the top 10 all time for goal kickers for the oldest football club in the land. Equal 10th now, Bailey Fritch, alongside Ron Baggett, who played about 100 years ago. 308 career majors for Bailey Fritch. And this is extraordinary what Melbourne are doing to the undermanned Hawks. It must be said, 12-8-80. Don't clear the wax out of your ears, folks. This is great. 12-8-80 Melbourne, 1-3-9 Hawthorne. We're at the 29-minute mark of the second term. All on the Robot Building Supply scoreboard for Catalano is Lee and Dock.
2: We talk about inside 50s only because that's like field position. Where's the ball get to on the ground? And 23 times it's gone inside 50 for Hawthorne for like four scoring shots and one goal. So that's a terrible return from those numbers.
0: Gorn to Fitzgerald to Fridge. They're marking everything now, the Demons. This is the last kick of the first half. Melbourne lead by 71 points before the Fridge kick. And not difficult, just needs to gently caress the ball. Siren goes. The ball's on its way. He's given it a decent ride. He's given it such a beautiful ride that got there. Four goals to Fritch, and there's a genuine getting round, Bruce, and that is because
1: he's now moved ahead of Ron Baggett, and he's outright 10th.
0: That is exactly right. Well caught, Bruce, under pressure at second slip low down. 13-8-86 to 1-3-9 Melbourne.
1: How did you know I always fielded at second slip? What's my fielding position?
0: 77 points is the lead. 13-8-86 to 1-3-9. Here we go. Fritch 4, Petty 2, Van Ryan 2, Langdon, Laurie, Jefferson, Sharp, Pickett with singles. Josh Ward in the first quarter, the only goal scorer.
1: Can I just ask a question to Sam and Lee?
0: Please.
1: Even allowing for Hawthorne's injuries, I would say we're in the first week of July. That is the most stunning score line in a game this season at half time.
3: Yeah, yep. You can look at it two ways. You can, the impressive side of what Melbourne just did to them in terms of contest clearance, defensive pressure and scoring power, or you could look at the other side of Hawthorne and say how poor they were in that half. And they've got their midfield. So yeah. they're getting smacked in the midfield. They've got their whole midfield. It's a stunning result.
2: No, it is. It's that one of those things, I mean, where one side's playing great, the other side's playing terrible. And Hawthorne are obviously on the terrible side of it. And it's, Tone called it with about 15 minutes to go. It took me till about halfway through the second quarter. I started to agree with you, Tone. That magnificent quarter by Melbourne and just a horrid effort from Hawthorne.
0: I will get you to wax lyrical about the Demons. And I don't think anyone would disagree. That is as comprehensive first half, especially with the side that was the underdog playing away. 13-8-86 Melbourne, Hawthorn 1-3-9. Halftime wrap is coming up. Questionable insurance companies lead to questionable repairs. 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

0: Canberra. The Dockers, who trailed by 8 points but a moment ago, consecutive goals, 7-1, 43 to the Giants, 6-3, 39. This will be, if you love the Demons, this will be a half-time wrap for Sheen Panel Service to remember, because we're just going to go through all the players, all 22 of them, who have done so brilliantly right across Australia. 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
0: Jack put under pressure by a hot handball kicker, but kicks it long, giving Petty from 48. Doesn't try to overkick it. That is a well thought out goal, his second. Handball to Sparra. The kick's good. Will he find Van Rooyen? He does. The ball is on its way. Will it hold its line? It most certainly does. They have 59 in front. Oh, and lucky to get away with that. The Hawks turned over. Colstra, lovely kick. Bridge marks 30 out. Flirts a little bit with the left goal post, but it didn't matter.

0: Good afternoon, Rex. We're into the half-time wrap. All thanks to Sheen Panel Service. Questionable insurance companies lead to questionable repairs. 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There is no point other than letting the scoreboard tell the entire story. Melbourne 13-8-86 to the Hawks 1-3-9. It's tight up between the Dockers and Greater Western Sydney a moment ago. Fremantle was 4 points in front. Gentlemen, first up, let's go the deepest dive we've done all half time here, Sam. For Melbourne, all thanks to Lamaro's Hotel. Just pick out six or seven players who are, they're all playing brilliantly, but are playing absolutely above and beyond what they've shown.
1: I'll give you the real high level numbers from a team perspective first. Yep. The clearance, so Melbourne just dominated across the board here, but clearances plus 16, contest possessions plus 30, inside 50s plus 14. They had 21 forward half intercepts, six goals four. They just absolutely smashed that whole first half. Won the clearance and contest battle. They absolutely smacked that one. Then defensively, they were just way too strong. And then from an individual point of view, they've got contributors all around the park. They had three guys had 15 touches. Kasiah Pickett, Jacob Van Ruin, which is surprising to see his name up there, and Ed Langdon. Van Ruin's just across the board. He's had 15 touches, six marks, three clearances, two goals. Just a massive first half for him. He wouldn't have found himself at the top of the stats board too often. Yeah. But you keep going down. Giat, Sparrow, 14. Gorn, 13. Bowie, 12. From a Hawthorn side, there's been very few winners. John Newcomb's had the most of the ball for them with 14 touches, but he's had zero clearances, and that's his game. His game is that inside ball across the park. James Sisley had 13, but it's been beaten in the contest, and a lot of them from kickouts. So from the Hawthorn side, Lee, you can take over this. Very, very disappointing. Melbourne side, just ultra impressive game of football so far.
2: Well, you look at the Hawthorn side and who's having any influence, don't you, really? You can look at the stat sheet, and Newcomb, as you said, has had 14 disposals. He's got a little bit of ball in hand. But really, it's what they're doing once they get the ball in hand. Certainly the contest, Melbourne are winning that, no doubt about it. But it's also their pressure on the Hawthorn player when he gets the ball, I think, is just much higher than vice versa. And you mentioned the cup of the name. I think that's probably Van Ryan's best half of footy, really. You know, six marks, 15 disposals, a couple of goals. That would be a career benchmark for him, I would have thought. I mean, Gorn's been good. Langdon's really good in the run and flow, steal, Fritch play. But it is such a domination. It's one of those things. I mean, the only answer is it's like a human game. The players aren't robots. And as a collective, Hawthorn, about a shocker. And as a collective, Melbourne have been really good. But that number that hit me, that they still had 23 inside 50. So they got inside 50 23 times, but got rebounded 19 times, basically. That's the numbers. So it's a long, long way back for Hawthorn to get anything out of this game.
0: This is the halftime wrap for Sheen. Sheen Panel Service. Questionable insurance companies lead to questionable repairs. 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Through all the first half devastation, is there any shining light from the Brown and Gold, Sam?
1: Well, not at the moment, to be honest. They couldn't have played worse in that first half of footy across their whole game. So you think about what Hawthorn's been across for the year, that they've been actually quite a good contested possession and clearance team. They're getting smacked off the park there. The other positive traits that they have throughout the year has been their ability to transition the ball, which across the board from their D50, they've only got it to inside 53 times. So that's a terrible result for them, for a team that pride themselves on their ball movement and transition using the open side of the field. And then defensively, usually they're quite strong in the transition game. Melbourne's doing what they want with them on transition. Even when, as Lee said, that they've had inside 50s that's been rebounded, Melbourne, when they're leaving their D50, have got it inside 50 32% of the time. They're actually scoring at 26% of the time. So they've kicked three goals, two out of their D50. So statistically and watching the game, it's both the feel and the numbers. They're both just pointing to an absolute domination by Melbourne in this half.
2: We're searching for one name, maybe the first game, and now Mraz. Yeah. He's done some good things in a horrid day for his team. He's shown a little bit in his debut game.
0: Yep, but very little else.
2: That's it. That's about it.
1: 13-8-8. Good on you, Lee, for finding the one nugget.
0: 1-3-9. The margin is 77 points. Let's have a World Cup update.
3: 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Join today.
0: Sadly, in the early hours this morning, Egypt in penalties. The penalty count was 4-2. Egypt defeating Australia. Other was 1-1. And unfortunately, Australia out. Egypt will play Argentina, who were forced to work against Cape Verde. 3-2 after extra time in the final game. Colombia defeated Ghana 1-0. So here, with a half to play, what can Hawthorn produce that is something that is praiseworthy? We'll find out shortly. All thanks to Mac as the new Quarter Pounder Deluxe is available. 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
15: Hello, I'm Sarah Wiedersane. The federal opposition claims Australians should expect more new taxes unless there's a change of government. Labor has come under continued scrutiny for changing its position on capital gains tax and negative gearing. The Queensland LNP state convention is being held in Brisbane today. US President Donald Trump has declared America will never become a communist country on the eve of Independence Day. America will celebrate its 250th birthday this weekend. Speaking at an event at Mount Rushmore, President Trump told his supporters America's identity is under attack. A series of elaborate events to mourn and bury Iran's late Supreme Leader Ayatollah Ali Khamenei are underway in Tehran. The 86-year-old was assassinated in a joint operation between the US and Israel almost 4 months ago. Millions of people are expected to attend his funeral, which will take place amid a fragile ceasefire between Iran and the United States. Consumers are being urged not to panic buy chicken or eggs after bird flu was detected in a wild seabird on the New South Wales mid-north coast. The virus has not spread to commercial poultry flocks, though more than 500 personnel are now monitoring high-risk areas. Experts warn a wider outbreak of the H5N1 strain could become an environmental disaster. And Taylor Swift and Travis Kelce have tied the knot at Madison Square Garden in New York City. Just Married flashed on giant screens outside the arena. The bride and groom were reportedly dressed by Christian Dior, and comedian Adam Sandler officiated their wedding. There'll be more news after the footy.
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2: And we are wrapping up our halftime wrap. Thanks to Sheen. If you have just joined us, maybe take a seat, particularly if you're of the brown and gold persuasion. Melbourne by 77 points at halftime in Launceston, 13-8-86 to Hawthorn, 1-3-9, 7-5 to 1-2 in the first quarter from the Demons, and then 6-3 to a behind in the second term. We might go round the grounds for Barry Plant. Real estate in safe hands in the nation's capital. It is the Giants hosting the Dockers. Just under 2 minutes to go in the second term. Quite a few people tipped that this could be an upset. The Giants are 9-4-58. The ladder leaders, Fremantle, are 7-3-45 in beautiful sunny conditions in Canberra.
17: 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Now the club advising there was an issue, a finger issue. Had it strapped, glove applied, returned to play at the start of the second quarter, Doc, and kicked three goals to give him a total of four. So Fritch the only one. Tom Barris took a really big knock to the cheekbone, and he is certainly bandaged up. So that's your injury update. 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
18: Deep Heat.
17: Keep going.
2: I was about eight.
18: Deep Heat.
19: Oh, that's good. Too.
17: Keep going.
19: Where's Bruce's?
2: Deep Heat. Come on, get on with it.
17: That sounds like someone from the Rocky Horror Show. Let's get on with it. Third quarter action. Oh, thanks to Tyre Power. As the tap from Meek just went into a pack of players. So we will restart it again. It is a 77-point lead to the Demons as the Hawks go with a slight advantage. Langford hasn't been required to do much today. Got the ball to Howes under pressure. Ball wing half forward. Nice pick up Hill of the Hawks. Handball into space. Ginnivan broke one. I think he was tripped. And the umpire has said... yes, he was. And I would like to have a look at the Harvey Norman replay. Is not deliberate tripping an offence?
19: If it's
17: at least punishable by a fine.
2: Deliberate. Let's see what happens here on the Harvey Norman replay.
17: No,
2: I think the hand slipped off the hips and grabbed around the leg at the last minutes.
17: So the Hawks with the breeze, the respectability required. They trail by 77 points. We've just started the third quarter. Ginnivan, noted goal kicker, noted star forward of the competition, goes back, doesn't miss, and that's the Hawks' second. And Doc, I know you like that. This, it comes up at the 51-second mark of the third quarter. That's the Tyre Power scoreboard, 13-8-86 Melbourne, Hawthorn 2-3-15. RAW is football.
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1: Yeah, so a much needed goal for Jack Inman, as you said, Tone. 45 minutes between goals for Brown and Gold. And the positive that we could have found at the half time, Lee, is they couldn't play any worse in the second half.
2: It's interesting, like the half time in the rooms. I mean, one of the jobs of a coach is to sell hope. And that would have been really difficult for Sam Mitchell. Like, what hope can you actually generate to get some more, a better performance in the second half? Ignore the scoreboard, all that stuff.
20: 12 quick ones and they're backing at the Hawks, but Gorn gets it down to Steele. He kicks inside 450. It's all Melbourne. Pickett with a handball. Fritsch with a handball to Pickett. Hello. And Pickett with the banana kick. Well, he probably could have straightened and kicked the drop punt. Sends it thundering into the post. 13-9-87 the D's. 2-3-15 the Hawks. Morrison's a sloppy kick in to the left back pocket to Hardwick. Handball to Sisley, back to Morrison. They're finally out of trouble, Tone, with a left foot kick to centre wing.
17: Coming back in a matter of moments, Jaff Marks plays on. Runs to 65. Kicks all up Melbourne to within 20 metres. Good Mark Mraz. Nice power bay mark contender for the first gamer. Gets rid of it quickly, and that's a good kick too to Lewis, who's having has found himself in defence. Although Lewis, Oliver might have found himself forward. So Lewis has it, keeps it low, don't know that that was the play. Comes off hand, Laurie, Steele, Sparrow, handball, round the body, Sharp, on its way. Crowd behind the goals at the Australia end of the stadium, love it, and it is a goal. So he has his second, Harry Sharp. And Melbourne answer the goal from Hawthorn quickly. And the margin is still a monstrous blowout. It is 14-9-83, the Demons. Hawthorn 2-3-15. All on the Tyre Power scoreboard. 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
2: Sorry, Tony. A terrible turnover then from Mitch Lewis. I mean, he kicked the ball towards Sisley. He's in the middle of four Melbourne players. The ball won't came to ground then. Off they go and kick the goal. So that is shooting yourself in the foot, that one.
1: It's a result of kicking it long down the line and not winning any of those contests, though, Lee. It's at some stage you lose confidence in the contest down the line. You start to create something that's not there, and Melbourne's defence is just on today.
20: Back underway, Newcomb will get the clearance. It's a lovely handball to Will Day. He took an early bounce when he didn't need to. Runs to 52, flying shot at goal. Mark almost taken by Lewis in the forward pocket. Then he tries to fend off Lever and does that successfully. Little handball to Matt Hill. He's going to be claimed in a tackle immediately by Howes. And umpire Bales will throw it up. 25-30 out from the Hawthorn goal. Almost directly in front, a bit more energy about the Hawks, as you'd expect after a very, very poor first half. And from that ball up, Tone, we'll have a secondary ball up on a tighter angle now, still 25 from the Hawthorn goal.
17: Yep, trying to get their third goal. Gorn just took it from the ruck, gives the ball to Langford, just kicks into the space, this time on the member's side, running hard at least to make a contest was Sharp, as it was pushed onto the thigh of Jeff, but he was basically standing on the boundary line, result of which is half forward right. Hawthorn into attack, city end, ball will get thrown in, and it is 78 points in favour of Melbourne, 93-15. So Meek tries to take it from the ruck, ball ends up Bailey McDonald. High kick to a dangerous position. Good effort, Ginnivan. Couldn't complete the mark. Hands and knees that time, Rivers. The handball into the pack travels nowhere, which I think is probably what he wanted to do, and just force a stoppage, which he's done 45 out from the Hawthorn goal.
1: Yeah, get an inside 50 stoppage. Something we haven't spoken about much today is Giaf playing on Chola, doing a really, really good role, undersized.
20: Meek wins it down to Newcomb. Left foot kick to the left forward pocket. Chola at the back against Giaf. Ball comes to ground. Joel fights on after it. Oh, clever soccer into the goal square. That was brilliantly done, but it was just all Melbourne. Langford waits the pass. And a very good mark taken by Blake Howes, who is an underrated footballer for the Demons. Handballs to Cozzy Pickett. Chisels one down the line, just over the head of Sharp. Did he get a finger on it? The boundary umpire says yes, he did. And we'll have a throw in just adjacent to the interchange gates. Both clubs use this stoppage as a chance to rotate some players. Still early in the third, Melbourne by 78 points.
17: Yes. Well, on the Tyre Power scoreboard, Gorn and Meek. Meek tries to flip it out the back, unable to do so. Sparrow lost his footing in the soft six conditions. Steal to Sparrow through traffic, ineffective. McKenzie picks it up. The ball's just bobbing around in about a square 3 metre space between wing and half forward. Member side to the City and Hawthorn barely into attack. As the umpire just tosses the ball up, Gorn takes it from the ruck, handballs into space. It would be high risk looking for Chandler if Lee there was a bit more in the game. But at the moment, what's Melbourne by 78 points.
2: The high risk, what, Max Gorn going forward or which bit?
17: Oh, I mean, Max Gorn just the sort of aimless handball
2: almost.
17: Well,
2: I think Max is quite happy just to get the ball running forward. If he hits it forward or hand pass it forward, they'd get that forward footy and run. As long as your teammates are expecting that'll happen, then it works well.
17: McKenzie brought to the ground. I beg your pardon, it was Ryan brought to the ground, Beaver. Neutral territory wing on the member side. Tie power scoreboard. Melbourne 93, Hawthorn 15.
0: Gorn wins the tap that goes to ground. Now, as Meek, his opposite number, given away a free kick, I think he has, to the tough nut in Sparrow. Defensive side of centre wing. Tom Sparrow had 27 disposals against the Hawks 7 weeks ago. He's having a big afternoon again. Kicks to centre half forward and Van Rooyen.
17: That's a great
0: one. Yeah, it's your power bay mark of the day. And really it's been almost Jefferson and Van Rooyen taking in turns to clunk big grabs inside forward 50, Doc.
1: Yeah, it has. That's his third contested mark, well, fourth contested mark, actually. And just he's playing so well, and this is a large part of why they're successful today, definitely, is that their forward line looks ultra dangerous every time they go in there at the moment.
0: It was a little remiss of us in the second quarter when he kicked his second goal, Jacob Van Rooyen. That was his 100th career major. Kicking for his third now from a long way out, but strikes it brilliantly. 55 metre drop punch straight over the goal umpire's line cap. Career major 101. Two in the second now, one in the third. He's 27th for the season. And the Demons continue on their merry way. 15-9-99. First to 100 usually wins, Tone.
17: Well, I wouldn't be going the early crow yet, in spite of what the booth thought with the Rex sound effect, but just at the moment, Lee.
0: We better give Hawthorn score. 15-9-99 to Hawthorn, 2-3-15, all on the tire power scoreboard.
17: Now, Lee, just a mark like that, you've got a high vertical leap. You know someone's coming from behind. It might lack the sort of spectacularity that you'll get in a highlight. Yeah. But the heavens above, that's a good grab.
2: Well, you need the strong hands. And I think one thing about Jacob Van Rooyen, a lot of the times he'll get his hand to the bark, but just not be able to clunk it. Today, he's clunked a few, and that's been the difference.
1: Max Gorn's reaction after the free kick. He got forward and caused that chaos in the extra tall down there. Max, gave Van Rooyen the space.
17: Max just tries, like he's handing around a plate of hors d'oeuvres, just tried to hand it off that time then to Fitzgerald. Couldn't do so. A little bit of bacon and prune. Devil's horseback, sir. Chandler through traffic, got it to Gorn. Gorn got it to Steele. Clear air now for Latrell Pickett to try and set something up into the forward pocket. Well done, Petty. Knocks it away. Langdon toe poke forward. Winds are quiet today. Handball Van Rooyen. Goal. His fourth. And that was clinical as you get. 16-9-105 Melbourne. 90 points in front of Hawks. That's correct. 90 points in front of Hawks. 2-3-15.
0: Hawthorn's early quarter energy didn't last very long, though.
2: No, they haven't. And Van Rooyen, he's having a really good day. He's really feeling it now. Four goals and clanking his marks. I mean, this is that's the kind of stuff that I guess the Melbourne supporters hope that eventually, you know, it's going to be mid-20s, not as a prolific young guy, but he always looked like he might, but today he is.
1: Just their workaround contest, that Hawthorn. One, they're getting beaten to the ball, but two, the defensive mindedness around that contest to provide some layers has been really poor today. And as we've spoken about a lot, the ability to get the ball going forward from Melbourne's perspective has been amazing. We just watched his career highs jump up all over the board here.
17: Ty Power scoreboard, buy three, get one free at the winner safety sale. 105 Melbourne, 15 Hawthorn.
20: 3-1 to a goal in this third turn. Cam McKenzie forces it forward for the Hawks. Tolstrup in the way. Lovely kick out to centre wing to the long striding Jaff, who gives it to Sparrow, who's starting to rack him up now. Chips it over the top to Latrell Pickett. Melbourne on the charge again to the hotspot. Big fly by Chandler. Fritch at the back, well tackled by Hardwick. Ball spilt free. Barris has got it. Jefferson's got him. Umpire's seen enough and he'll ball it up. 30 out from the Melbourne goal directly in front.
17: For Barry Plant, real estate in safe hands. Giants by 13 points at half time, 58 to 45.
20: Back underway. Windsor in game number 50. He's probably one of the few demons that's had a quiet afternoon. What are his numbers for Lamaro's Hotel, Doc?
1: He's had four touches, just the one kick.
20: And he accompanies the football over the boundary line. Throw in right forward pocket for the Demons at the, what do you call it, Tone?
17: The Australia end of the ground. End,
20: yep, that'll impress our listeners in Tassie.
17: Yeah. I won't give up the person who said that. Sorry, I didn't mean that. Hawthorn, a free kick going to go Melbourne's way. Failure to release at Newcombe. And then Latrell Pickett just gets pushed over by Hardwick for no good reason. And Newcombe having explained to him that he put up an elbow to fend off. Have a look at the Harvey Norman replay. In but a moment's time, Harvey Norman, best prices on basically everything. And here it is. Here's the replay. Lee, take us through it.
2: Yes. Yeah, hard to tell even on the replay. It's in the middle of a pack of play. But the umpire said, he fended off high with the ball in his hands, and that was the free kick against
17: Latrell Pickett to make it a 96-point lead for Melbourne. Yes, it is. His second. And Melbourne 17-9-111. It's not quite a Lord Nelson. To Hawthorn 2-3-15. And if Rex was here, that would be a stale bit of prawn crackers that have been hanging around for 3 weeks, number 15 on the menu.
4: Thank you very much.
17: It's 100 and... No, I beg pardon, it's 96 the difference, Sam. Feel free to talk.
2: What was that one, Sam? Did the umpire conclude he'd lifted his arm?
1: So what the umpire's called is that because John Newcombe, when he's been tackled, he's tried to raise the shoulder. Claimed that as his prior possession because they're trying to get that out of the game.
2: Right.
1: Yeah. Not the example that I think that's for, but that's why he's called the free kick.
20: We're not yet halfway through the third quarter. In fact, still almost 13 minutes of playing time to go in the third term. If Melbourne kick the next goal, they'll be more than 100 points in front. Although the quick kick by McKenzie from the restart was marked by Dalton and Rivers went clattering into his back late.
17: Unceremoniously,
20: thank you, Tony. And Dalton will be marched within... Well, it's just how generous the field umpire is going to be here. I think he'll be marked about 25 to 30 out from goal. And the Hawks, who trail by 15 goals 6, in fact. Dalton on the runway. Drop punt, straight through the middle. So Dalton joins Jack Ginnivan and Josh Ward as the Hawks goal kickers. 3-3-21 the Hawks. The Demons 17-9-111. 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And for Catalano on 3RW5AA Saturday afternoon footy, here's Sam Doherty and Lee Matthews.
2: Just a bit on that. That was a 50-metre. I mean, the 50-metre penalty is often for really insignificant stuff. Remember, it used to be it was for time wasting. That was the essence of what it used to be. And that was one. He came from behind, bowled him over after the marking contest. So that's exactly what the 50-metre penalty is for. Those little ones where it's 50 metres for moving 6 inches on the mark, that's when we get a new mutated. We say, nah, that's too big a penalty.
17: There's some fancy drum work taking place then, Beeb, from the crowd. It was taken there by Chol. Going forward again. Mraz was the target, can't get there. The ball runs out of bounds. Up forward left. 40 around from Hawthorne's goal. City end of the ground. 111 Melbourne, 21 Hawthorn. Margin is 90 points. Half time for Barry Plant Real Estate. Real Estate in safe hands. The Giants by 13 points over the Dockers, 58 to 45.
20: They've got the close one.
17: They have got the close one. Mraz inched out of the ruck. Van Rooyen doing some work down back and just spirals one as far as he can, getting back hard but defensively. Closer to halfback has it, wants the switch of play. Now Morrison has to wait for Hawthorn until the ball gets there. Around the body he goes with a really good kick. Lot better. Taken by Dalton, gets onto the left boot, squares to a difficult position. Oh, well done, Latrell Pickett, though. Arriving from nowhere, takes a magnificent defensive mark. Kick, not so good, as Van Rooyen tries to knock it backward. Chol keeps the ball alive as the Hawks trying to run the ball closer to goal, unable to do so. Pickett housed by hand defensively. Bowie, they can go in board. Lever, Rivers running brilliantly at the moment. Fitzgerald, Sharp, this is all by hand. Fitzgerald again. Laurie, they're up to the wing. Kick around the body. Melbourne almost at half forward. Jefferson arrives, another handball, wrong play. They have to release the ball. Defence, Ginnivan will hold up for the Hawks and he'll go to Sicily. But it was exciting and clean stuff while it lasted then from the Demons, Sam.
1: It was. They're just continuing on their merry way at the moment. I was just checking your live ladder actually, Tone. Just, it is important in the back half of this game for Hawthorn to put up some performance, because there's the percentages around where they are. It's going to log jam very closely now.
20: Although the Hawks have had the draw, which obviously if it comes down to something between them and Collingwood, Melbourne, this percentage bump though, very important. Demons win it back in the midfield. Kick out wide towards Langdon. Clever tap to Fritsch, gave it back to Langdon. And then in the sunshine, is that Petty? It was Fitzgerald, in fact. And his banana kick just misses.
4: Yeah, that's the one plus for Hawthorn at half time. Percentage is not going to matter because they got the 2 points from the draw.
17: See, there we go. See, if you try to find the best in people, they couldn't go any worse and they've had a draw.
4: That's right.
17: So that's a couple of positive takeaway. The 91-point deficit may not be that flash. Ball gets to Ward Wing half forward. Hawks into attack. Almost pinged that time was McDonald. That's Connor McDonald. Turner stays down. Gives it to Kasiah. Round the body he goes. Took something off the kick. Probably needed a fraction more. Chol gets in the way. Marks on the wing. Plays on quickly. Finds McDonald. Connor McDonald has it. 25 up the ground. It'll be paid anyway. And a star of the competition, Jack Gunston, who's been starved, almost emaciated today with opportunity. How many touches for Jack Gunston? And we know he's got plenty of mates today. Is this his first?
1: He's had one kick, so this is his second kick.
17: They trail by 91 points, Hawthorn, on the tyre power scoreboard. Noted goal kicker over a wonderful career. Ball goes on its way. Didn't quite carry. Well done, Lever. Fingertips on the line. Concedes the behind. 3-4-22, the Hawks. Melbourne 17-10-1-12. The winter safety sale at Tyre Power's on now. 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And just repeating, Beaver, Giants by 13 points at halftime over the Dockers.
20: Demons by 90 as Bowie charges back into play, straight down the middle and kicks very long, but Mraz outpoints his opposite number 21 and fellow youngster in Jefferson to take a wonderful mark. Kicks to the right forward pocket and another big grab. Disco Turner, we know he likes to fly. Transfers play immediately. Out to Langdon, who always keeps his wit. Marks close to the boundary line. Lovely weighted pass to Windsor, who didn't break stride. He's got Van Rooyen inboard. Goes the longer option. Fritsch almost right on the chalk. Couldn't quite pull in what would have been a power bay mark of an A. And instead worked for the boundary umpire to do on the outer side.
17: Yeah.
20: With the time clock stopping with 8:29 remaining in the third, thanks to the white glove mover. Hawthorn have added 2-1, Melbourne have added 4-2, and it's the Demons by 90 points on the tyre power scoreboard.
17: Kasiah Pickett got the handball through to Windsor, to Fitzgerald. It's lining up, going long, and touched on the line that time. The kick from Van Rooyen was going for his fifth. One behind results. Bailey McDonald plays on quickly. Well done though by Sharp. Keeps it alive. Newcomb's got to work hard. Handball under pressure. Back to Bailey McDonald, who's tackled. 17-11, 1-13 Melbourne. Hawthorn 3-4-22. What Glove Move o'clock, whatglovemover.com.au tells us 21 minutes have gone. Louis Matthews, while a fraction more competitive this quarter, your thoughts on the first 20 minutes? Melbourne still relentless.
4: Well, yeah, they're, Hawthorn have given it a bit of a sniff, but that Melbourne is still the one outplaying them. It's, that Moraz, he's actually got a Josh Weddle look about him for those listening on the radio. He's got that tall, that shape. I don't know if he can run like Weddle, but he's certainly got the shape.
20: One of the Hawthorn stars missing, of course, suspended Josh Weddle, as another Weddle lookalike, Bailey McDonald, gives away a free kick for too high on Latrell Pickett. He's had an entertaining afternoon. Kicks towards Fritsch over his head, and Sicily takes the intercept grab in the long sleeves, as always. Goes back to Hardwick. Kicks a cross goal to Moraz, who tightropes the boundary line. Next in line is Ginnivan. They're still inside defensive 50. Hardwick runs round behind him. He ignores that player. Goes very short to Perez. We haven't called him too often today. Then to Ward, to Ginnivan. Ran himself into trouble. Had to kick on the left boot. Chole, the big fly, almost took a beauty over the top of CJ. Springs back to his feet. Did really well, Marbia Chole. Kicked out wide, and Gunston marks on the paint of 50 on a tough angle. Looks inboard. And, well, it barely went the required distance and is marked again on the paint. 15 metres maybe just, and Ginnivan has marked on a much better angle. So Jack Ginnivan, unsighted for the first quarter and a half. He's had a few touches this quarter, Doc, for Lamaro's Hotel.
1: So I'm just flicking to that page.
20: Ginnivan,
1: he's up to nine, so he's had quite a big third quarter.
20: And he's kicked one of the Hawks' two goals in this term from 52 metres. He hangs it out to the right. It's working back a bit, but not enough. And Lever uses the hip of his captain, Max Gawn, to fly high and punch it through for a rush behind. Hawthorn 3-5-23, Melbourne 17-11-113, as Trent Rivers kicks into the shade and finds that man, Jake Lever.
17: That he does. 6 minutes remain. There's a lot of whistles blown. It's a free kick. Honestly, just blow it one more time just for good measure. The players may well have heard it. Ball coming back.
20: Well, one of the umps lost his pee last night, Tony.
1: Did he really?
20: Yeah. Yep. We're right onto it.
1: We were all over it. one lost a pee.
17: Didn't swallow it, did he?
20: Well, we don't know that, but he certainly lost it. He recovered it, though.
17: So they go forward. Moraz again.
20: How did you know that, Chris? You couldn't hear his whistle?
1: He couldn't blow his whistle.
20: Right. good deduction.
17: Yeah, I had a gallstone removed. I want to say that wasn't fun a long time ago. Middle of the ground. Hawthorn slow to release. Once again, Hill brought to the ground, this time by Jath. And they get tossed up. 113-23, Melbourne lead. 90 points the margin.
20: Big bump by Jack Steele on Will Day in that contest. Will Day still sucking in the big ones.
17: Free kick Hawthorn. Play on. Move it on quickly to Ward. 55 out squares. So that's a really good kick. Gave Chole a straightforward run at it, Sam, and he completed the mark, 30 out for the Hawks to line up for their fourth goal at the 25-minute mark of the third quarter. And when I say fourth goal, I mean for the day, not just the third quarter.
1: Well, it shows you that that's the Hawthorn that we've seen for a lot of the year, to get the ball in open spaces and good looks inside 50 to 1v1s. We just haven't seen it today, between losing the clearance battles so badly and then not being able to move the ball out of the back half.
17: Should goal, Mab Chole comes in from 35 metres. Ball's on its way, did it easily. And that gets Marbior on the scoreboard. His first of the afternoon, 18th for the season. As Hawthorn go to 4-5-29. Melbourne 17-11-113. Ty Power scoreboard bringing you the... Well, Ty Power bringing you the third quarter. 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
4: It's always reminds me of this stage of a game. I mean, not Melbourne have just got the gigantic lead, of course. So is it the team like Hawthorn that are just trying to salvage something, a bit of pride for individually and as a team, or does Melbourne just soften off a little bit? I mean, just right at the moment, Hawthorn have just sort of dug in a little bit to pretty much halve this third quarter.
20: Melbourne will improve to 10-6.
17: Here he goes.
20: The cowbell.
17: Sounds like he belongs in Carlos Santana's band.
20: Gorn takes it straight out of the ruck, tumbles a punt to left half forward. Laurie lays a tackle on Bodie Ryan. The cowbell belonged to one of those cows Jimmy always mentions in the paddocks over yonder.
17: That's it.
20: Back underway. Meek takes it straight out of the ruck. High kick to centre wing and Jaff.
17: What famous Stone song uses a cowbell for the intro?
20: Oh, yeah. A brown sugar? No.
17: Closest. No. Same or different stable, is it? Melbourne go toward half forward. Oh, excellent grab. Is that Mraz again with the power bay mark of the day? It is.
20: Pretty impressive. Yep.
1: That's his fifth contested mark.
20: Honky tonk one.
17: Well done.
20: Thank you.
17: Got it to Bailey McDonald.
20: I didn't Google it. I was just humming it in my mind until I got to
17: Hill. As he goes to D'Ambrosio.
1: You can sing it if you like.
17: Nah, don't encourage him. You know what's worse on radio?
20: Where did
17: people
20: he meet
17: doing
20: it?
17: Bush poetry or people
1: singing
17: who cannot sing.
20: Where did he meet her, Tom? It was a gin-soaked bar, wasn't it?
17: Something like that. Ta, back it goes. Hawthorn just knocking it around. Morrison. I think he met her in Memphis. As the ball goes to the opposite side. McDonald's kick was good. D'Ambrosio, neat sidestep, along the wing they go. Love the kick, Lewis has it. Can go long, they trail by 84 points, the Hawks. Lever though. You talk about disciplined play to the end, Lee. That's just 1A.
20: He's been good, Lever. I've probably dropped off a little bit like Melbourne have since the Premiership a few years ago. But back in, he'd be the experienced defender now, and I think he's playing that role really well in this sort of younger demon defence.
5: Still only 30 years of age, Jack.
20: Yeah,
5: it's like he's about 34 or 35.
17: Melbourne 17-11, 1-13. Hawthorn 4-5-29. 3RW football, the brand new. As Gorn slaps it away. 4-5-29, the new quarter pounder deluxe available at your nearest Macca, whether you're listening to us through 5AA in Adelaide. Through the ether on 6PR in Perth. 3RW football this afternoon. Laura and Eddie taking over at 4. They'll keep you up to date before we go to Richmond and Carlton. What a beauty that should be. Plenty of scores coming from the Gold Coast and Collingwood game. And the scores taking place in the Giants, who hold an 8-point margin over Fremantle at the moment for Barry Plant Real Estate in safe hands. As the Hawks go forward and Chole has it. And we've got 2:43 remaining in the third quarter. As Chole again, almost in the identical spot that he kicked the previous goal. Bit further out, but not much. Slide angle, 45 metres. And again, doesn't overkick it. Great skill. Kicks the goal. And the Hawks go to 5-5-35. Melbourne 17-11, 1-13. Which gives us a 78-point margin. But Lee, as a coach, if you're seeing this and you suspect there might be the slightest drop-off, if it was spit, would you make a point of a three-quarter time or just...
20: From Melbourne, you mean?
17: Yeah.
20: Yeah. Oh, no, I don't think so. I mean, it's basically... the opposition is still going to come and do some. Very rarely they're going to have four really bad quarters. So it's not as if Melbourne... they won by... Well, it's about even, isn't it? I'm trying to think of about four goals apiece, something like that. But at the moment, Charles is interesting to me. He's got a really slow walk up to when he's having a set shot. He's almost stationary by the time he kicks it, which, I don't know, I like a bit of momentum for your kick. And, okay, it works for him sometimes, but very unusual action.
5: Melbourne's lead ballooned to as much as 96 points, back to 78 late in the third. Big clearance here for the Demons. They fight hard for it, and Gorn gets a handball to Steele, who streams out towards centre wing, straightens the body, kicks then towards Penny this time. And it's been Melbourne's three-headed monster today, hasn't it, with Petty and Jefferson and Fritch. What have they kicked between them? 10 between them. And Petty takes a big mark close to the boundary line at right half
20: and
5: forward.
20: More than that, Hawthorne's defence, where they're all available, intercept mark regularly. No intercept marking today.
1: They've really missed Josh Battle today in that back half. And Mraz has been great, but they've missed that leadership and be able to play on these big tall guys.
5: Goal in the first quarter, a goal in the second, also a miss in the first term. Petty hooks the kick badly across into the left forward pocket. Gorn almost took the mark. Meek emerges with it. Look away handball. Bodie Ryan, he spirals a kick.
20: gets about 55 metres on it. Dalton had to sit under it with courage. Tolstrup threw it to Rivers. Rivers threw it back to Jaff. Both go, Jaff with a little sidestep and then tries to chisel the pass to, was it Langford or Jefferson? I think it was Langford. And McCabe got in with a spoil. Ball out of bounds, 40 metres around from the Melbourne goal. 68 seconds remaining till three-quarter time. White Glove move a clock and the Demons lead by 78 points.
17: Yeah. What double blow to land, Sam, in the one draft, Langford and Jefferson.
1: Yeah, both looking great today.
17: Yeah, tossed in. Melbourne into attack. Big Lord Meek gets a double Palmer. Double Palmer. Gets it away about 30 metres. And then offhands it come from McKenzie as Rivers just put enough pressure on him. Under a minute remains in the third quarter. Melbourne by 78 points, an even 12 goals, 17-11 to 5-5. Tossed in Meek and Gorn. Gorn the fingertip. Dylan Moore has it. Handball into space. Met though by Sparrow. Ball coming back. Melbourne. Clever stuff that time from Tolstrup. Got it to steal. Around the body and inside 50. The Demons go yet again. Big bows. Who'll it favour? Now, I think it'll be a throw against Melbourne. Was it young Laurie who illegally disposed of it? Was. So McDonald, it's just a kick that barely travelled the distance. To the wing they go. Well, nobody's told Jeff to ease up because he went at it hard. Picked up by Ward, although Kasiah Pickett, who basically from the get-go really showed the way, Sam, didn't he?
1: Yeah, outstanding day.
17: At both ends of the ground, Pickett, although a rare error coming up and a chance for Hawthorn to move it forward.
20: Yeah, he's kicked it straight to Harry Morrison, who goes short and sideways. Newcomb's marked at about 53, directly in front. Last kick of the quarter, and he tried to pick out a pass to Will Day. That was not quite intercepted, but interrupted. And the three-quarter time siren goes, with Melbourne having already safely banked the four premiership points because they lead by 78 points with a quarter to play. In that quarter, Melbourne added 4-3 to the Hawks 4-2. And as we turn for home in Launceston on a sunny day, but quite cool, as you'd expect early in July, the Demons are 17-11-113 and the Hawks are 5-5-35. That's on the Tyre Power scoreboard. Goal kickers for the Demons, 4 apiece to Jacob Van Rooyen and Bailey Fritch. All of Fritch's goals coming in the first half. Van Rooyen's second of the afternoon was his 100th career major. 2 each to Sharp, Latrell Pickett and Petty. Singles to Lang and Laurie and Jefferson, while for the Hawks, 2 to Marbia Chol, which were both kicked in that third term. Singles to Ward, Ginnivan and Dalton. Round the grounds for Barry Plant Real Estate, and in Canberra, that certainly is the close way. Halfway through the third term, Giants by 7 points, 9-6-60 to the Fremantle Dockers, 8-5-53. A quick break, back with three-quarter time analysis from Lee Matthews and Sam Doherty. Don't forget tonight, Richmond and Carlton from the MC special edition of Sports Today with Eddie Summerfield and Libby Birch straight after we close off from Launceston. For Maccas, don't Maccas walk, Maccas run to the new Quarter Pounder Deluxe. 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
28: You made it. The 806 to Southern Cross. Well done. Found a seat. Bonus. And relax. Check your emails. Oh, this one looks urgent. Hit reply. Dear.
29: Low form battery.
28: You forgot to charge your phone last

0: on its way. Crowd behind the goals at the Australia into the stadium. Love it, and it is a goal.
1: It's the centre-half forward, Van Rooyen. Yeah, it's your Power Bay mark of the day from a long way out, but strikes it brilliantly. 55-metre drop punt straight over the goal umpire's line cap. The quick kick by McKenzie from the restart was marked by Dalton. Drop punt straight through the middle. It's really just all about the final margin here in Launceston, round 17 AFL action. Melbourne by 78 points at the final change against an injury-depleted Hawthorn, but that shouldn't take anything away from the Demons' performance. 17-11, 113 to the disappointing Hawks, 5-5, 35 for Catalano. Here's Sam Doherty and Lee Matthews.
2: Well, largely they got the contest and clearance battle back in sort of neutral terms and results in the quarter being even on the scoreboard. The numbers, contest possession, just plus two for Hawthorn that quarter. They only went down to clearance by one. Inside 50s, they were plus one. So from that part of the game, Lee, they got the game more on even terms, and that results in the scoreboard.
3: Yeah, well, that's exactly. I mean, the starting point was always how, I mean, the clearances were, what, 4:14 at quarter time, 9:24 at half time, and then 19:37, as you said, Sam. So in that quarter, Hawthorn evened it out, and the scoreboard was pretty even as an end result.
0: So we start the final quarter. All thanks to Mackers, the new quarter pounder deluxe. Run to Mackers and get it. From the restart, the free kick goes to Hawthorn. Newcomb on the end of a meek handball. Long direct kick to full forward. A lot of holding taking place. Turner from the back punches it to the front. Ward, that snap. What a ripper. Star 21 goal of the day. 20 years of keeping you connected. He's second. And in a grim afternoon for the Hawks, the merest ray of light comes through with a star 21 goal from Ward. 6-5-41. Melbourne a long, long way in front. 7-11-113. Minute gone. Final quarter. All on the Tyre Power scoreboard. Buy three, get one free in their winter safety sale. Selected Toyo Tyres.
2: Is there a pulse, Tone?
0: Well, there is.
3: You're not getting nervous, Tone, about declaring it, are you?
0: No. That's. I would hope that that's going to be played ad nauseum across all the football shows, that prediction.
3: Yeah. I tell you what it is, though. I mean, there's always the old adage that you'll often start the game the following week the way you finish it the week before. I don't know whether that's a fact or not. I always think there's an element of that. So that's important for Hawthorn, whether the players think that way. But of being in, you know, going a little bit better scoreboard aside at the end of the game.
1: Not sure Josh Ward kicking two of Hawthorn's six goals, given he hadn't kicked a major all year, was on the bingo card when we started today, but probably Melbourne leading by the best part of 80 points at three-quarter time wasn't on the bingo card either. Back underway, Steele shovels out a handball to Fitzgerald. Oh, now he tried to get a handball to Langford, who was thinking it was a clever idea to swipe at Ford. He missed the football, and he got D'Ambrosio across the chops. Understandably, a free kick to the Hawthorn winger, who chips a very short pass to Dylan Moore, who's had a very quiet day.
3: About the fifth time you might have called his name.
1: Yeah,
3: hasn't had it at all.
2: That's his first kick and fifth disposal. Well done.
1: Very quiet day. To centre half forward, Connor McDonald. Look away handball to Ward, who has been one of the Hawks' better players. Back to Bailey McDonald. Low ball to about 30 out from goal. Lever's given away a free kick here, I reckon.
0: It is.
1: Arm chop on Jack Ginnivan. Here they come.
0: Oh, stop it. Although, they don't want to ease up too much, Melbourne, even though they lead by 72 points. I can just sense if they get it back to about 50, a total tub-thumping condemnation from Cornsey is going to be delivered at about 5 o'clock tomorrow.
1: I was just thinking that they end up winning this by only 40 to 45 points. Mind you, Hawthorn are probably going to have to win the last quarter by, what, 5 or 6 goals. Ginnivan, free second, directly in front, 35 out, low drop punt, straight through the middle. And the Hawks have kicked two majors in the first minute and 52 seconds of playing time on the white glove mover clock in the last term. And a modicum of respectability to the scoreboard. Hawthorn 7-5-47. Melbourne 17-11-113. Margin back to 66 points on the Tyre Power scoreboard.
2: Well, it's interesting when you start winning the clearance battle. It's something that they just didn't do in the whole first half and got scored against at will. They've won the first two clearances this quarter, kicked two goals. There's still enough minutes for goals. The equation still works out.
1: Lee Matthews,
3: that's around 3 or 4 minutes.

0: not 10 or 12, but nevertheless, I mean, the thing is, well, I mean, we came here today thinking it'd be a fairly competitive, even game, and of course, Melbourne dominated the first half. So, God, it's not surprising that Hawthorn have evened it up a little bit in the second half.
1: Gorn the tap, but Ward won it, gave it to Moore, who gave it to the wing. Morrison around the body. It's a free kick off Melbourne's way. There was a lot of shepherding taking place. Advantage to be paid or not. Windsor takes it. One-on-one battle on the wing as the ball is knocked away by Bailey McDonald and goes out of bounds. So what are we? 4 minutes into the final quarter. White Club move a clock. Melbourne 7-11, 1-13. Hawthorn 7-5, 47. 66 points is the margin. It was out to 96, I reckon. So off the ruck that time from the throw-in. Newcomb's high kick. Child at the back as the pack collapses. Went to play on and give someone a Joe the Goose. Umpire says, nah, you've stopped now. Around the ground for Barry Plant Real Estate, the Giants, more than hanging on. Lead by 16 points with 3.5 minutes remaining until three-quarter time.
2: 11-9 to 9-5, Tone.
3: And another shot on goal as we speak.
1: Now, this was 96 points. Melbourne's lead at 66. But Chole, slight angle only. And he's bringing it back nicely. Another goal to the Hawks. Chole's third. 8-5-53, the Hawks. Melbourne 7-11, 1-13. Tyre Power scoreboard, the big winner sale on now for selected Toyo tyres.
0: It's been important, hasn't he, in this in Hawthorn sort of fight back or their better second half. I mean, what's that, his third inside third. 50 mark from four, so, and his third goal, I think, is that?
3: Yeah, third goal.
2: Comes the fourth Hawk tip. 20 majors or more for the season. 20 goals, 15 now for Marbia Chole.
3: He's had his second in possessions for the Hawks in the second half. He's had the 8 touches and kicked 3 goals, so been their best since half time. Definitely.
1: Here he is.
2: Back underway. Meek double fisted towards centre half forward. Connor McDonald throws it forward. Rivers socket it back the other way. Newcomb grabs it. Bowie tackles him. Fitzgerald loops a handball to Sparrow. Ward clatters into him. Tough footy to be won all of a sudden. Hardwick, 25 metre handball, which Day gets on the end of. Handball's over the head of Connor McDonald. It'll sit for him though. Quick handball to D'Ambrosio. Hawthorn all of a sudden energised. To Mitch Lewis. Centering ball. Chole again! And he bangs through his fourth. The second half, and the Hawks have kicked 4 goals to nothing in the first 3 minutes and 42 seconds of playing time. Are you telling me there's a chance?
3: Tone, no, is there a chance?
2: 9-5-59 Hawthorn, 7-8-11.
3: We were here for the North Melbourne Gold Coast game, and you said there was not a chance.
1: Yeah, I did. I'm just thinking of how Cornsey's editorial has gone from what a fantastic effort from Melbourne to a lazy, lacklustre finish to the game.
0: Well, the Giants have proved that you can kick 14 goals in a quarter. Anything's possible, Tone.
3: We should be in the Hawthorn coaching box, inspiring the hope. We're inspired, apart from Tone.
1: Yeah, well, you would.
2: So the margin's 54 points, 9-5-59, 7-11, 113, Tyre Power scoreboard.
1: Beef, just confirm, was it 90 or 96?
2: 96 it was. Yeah, 96.
1: They're going forward again, the Hawks. Bailey McDonald wide, no. Just a little rush of the blood to the head. And chopped off by House at half back on defensive 50. We're going 7 minutes in the last quarter. Hawthorn 4 unanswered goals. To the wing the ball goes. Off hands, no clearance possible. As I think that was young Ryan who was tackled.
2: And kicked the last 7, Tone. It was 17 goals to 2.
1: Yeah.
2: And 17 goals to 9. If they only played for about another hour, they'll probably catch them.
1: If they play for another hour, they're still going to win by 10 goals. Hawthorn go forward again. Dylan Moore, he wants to give it some space and wide and does so. Almost a mark taken there by Dalton, unable to do so. Jath, just a little bit more urgency now. as Rivers can go wide to halfback on the railway side. Ooh, I reckon it's out on the ball. To be seriously, that's just a couple of lazy habits there.
0: Yeah. No, well, at the momentum, but at the scoreboard, we know, the Melbourne are mile in front, but in the momentum in the game, Hawthorn have sort of turned this around in the second half and continued in this last quarter.
1: So they go backwards, Hardwick, back to McKenzie. They're at half-back, but set to launch. Speaking of the positives, Mraz, first game, good game it was too. Finds a player on the wing in Meek. Meek's handball sets up a bit of space. McKenzie can now go forward. Beaver?
2: He can, or he might go back to his lookalike in Bodie Ryan, who's got it at centre-half back. They stretch the ground over to the outer side, shielding his eyes from the sun is Hardwick. He then takes the mark, kicks a lovely ball to right-half forward. Dylan Moore marks on the paint of 50, lowers the eyes and hits Mitch Lewis on the chest. 25 out on the slightest of angles. And this would reduce the deficit to 48 points with 14 minutes and a bit of change remaining.
1: I know you're laughing at me. That's why
2: I'm not making any eye contact. I'm just laughing at the prospect of Melbourne only winning this by about 5 goals. Mitch Lewis, drop punt, starts left, works back brilliantly. And Hawthorn now have kicked 5 straight to nothing in 5 minutes and 54 seconds of playing time on the White Glove Mover clock. 10-5-65 for Hawks. 17-11-113 Melbourne, still anchored on their three-quarter time score. That's all on the Tyre Power scoreboard. And again for the White Glove Mover, 14-06 remaining. It is not beyond the realms that Hawthorn could actually make this in the end a 4 or 5 goal game.
0: Well, they could. I mean, they're playing that way. I mean, what is always the major thing about footies? They often say their players aren't robots, they're flesh and blood. But you'd reckon they'd change jumpers at half time, wouldn't you? Or from about halfway through the third quarter. Now, so Melbourne, who's so dominant in the first half, that same group, Hawthorn, who was so poor, all of a sudden they've now got the momentum and confidence going.
2: Kicked 8 in a row.
1: Sparrow out of the middle. High kick toward half forward. Hardwick takes the mark. Quick clearance.
2: Hey, Tone.
1: Yeah.
2: Is footy a funny game?
1: Yeah, I've never heard that. Thank you, Bruce. We're laughing comically at the moment. Hill of Hawthorn. Child inside 50. About to be tackled. Got a little kick away. A chance for the Hawks for another one. No. Yes. Getting back there. The Lewis snap didn't quite have the purchase on it. And it was taken by Turner. He thumps one long to halfback Langdon. Handball, oh, little kick to Steele. Wanted the handball back to Langdon. Ignored. Chandler just clatters into. Doesn't matter because they're going to pay the free kick to Barris. Play on is the call. The Hawks trail by 38 points now. We got that right. 48 points. That's it. Ward, the handball over the top. They were 96 behind the Hawks. They're deep into the pocket. Misguided kick that time. Free kick Hawthorn to Jath. 17-11-113 Melbourne. Hawthorn 10-5-65. Tyre Power scoreboard.
2: Inside 50s in the last term, Doc, for Lamaro's Hotel, given it's 5 straight to nothing. We'll get that.
3: Nine to nothing.
2: Nine to nothing. Melbourne haven't been inside 450 yet, and they won't hear us. Jath long down the line. Choles in the way. Lazy kick back in ball, but it'll work out all right as Hardwick runs away from Fritsch far too easily. Kicks back to right half forward. Lewis away in the distance, right on the boundary line. He's also shielding his eyes from the sun before he delivers the red Sharon inside for the 10th inside 50 of the quarter. Terrible kick. Straight to Jath. But all Melbourne are doing is defending as Jath goes very, very short to Cozzy Pickett. Mark wasn't paid, didn't go far enough, but then he chips a little ball to Jack Steele at left half back.
1: He's just trying to calm things down. Ramp it up. You're 48 in front. You're playing against a side that's had the draw. So the kick from Sparrow goes long at the back. Mraz, lovely power play mark of the day. Another one for the young man. The heat pumps, the solar solutions, the Power Bay brand, available only, Beaver, from Bunnings.
2: He gives it to Moore, who handballs to Kinnivan. Long kick down the line. Gorn now behind the footy. Handball to Steele. Bit of nervous stuff here from the Demons. They turn it over. over. Should be another Hawthorn goal. Now the chip pass. Gunston takes the mark. I think it came from Dalton. And Gunston's mark, 25 out on a slight angle, and can make the margin 42 points with 11 minutes and a bit of change remaining. Extraordinary turnaround. Melbourne led 17 goals to 2 by 96 points in the second half of the third quarter. For the ninth Hawthorn goal in a row, and Jack Gunston, with his first of the afternoon, splits the middle. Hawthorn 11-5-71. Melbourne still anchored on that three-quarter time score, 17-11, 113, all on the tyre power scoreboard. For Catalano, Sam Doherty and Lee Matthews, can you find the words to describe this remarkable turnaround in the first half of the final term?
0: No, you can't. But I think for the first goal, after this goal, all of a sudden, I mean, it's a massive margin, as we know still, but all of a sudden the Mel place think, gee, we had this one and a half time, and it might be alive again. So that whole sort of mental attitude of the two teams. So Melbourne might well tie up a little bit more than they would otherwise, given there is now some pressure on protecting the lead.
3: Just getting smashed across the park, contested possessions, inside 50s, 11-0 now.
1: Gorn, the tap. Cozzy Pickett has it. Clever outside of the right boot. Sparrow has it. Goes long and forward. Sicily at the back. Van Rooyen through traffic. The handball. He's forced Chandler onto the right boot. Was slow to release. But this is a surprise to everyone at the City, and they're actually seeing the football rather than it being about 150 metres away. Is that their first inside 50, Sam?
3: First for the quarter there, Tom.
1: And we've gone 15 minutes. White glove move a clock. Melbourne by 42 points. Now, as Petty wants a lasso, it's 20 metres out from goal. I think they might want to explain that one to him, that they just don't pay them there.
2: Should have been too high on Newcomb, sure.
1: Yeah. Ball be tossed in.
3: They're really trying to go against that that shoulder lift. As soon as you do that, they're just saying, nope, not high.
1: Van Rooyen, tap, gets it back. Cozzy Pickett took the ball, took him on. Should be a free kick against. Umpire says no. 10.5 minutes of playing time remain. Melbourne by 42 points. They're into attack. Just need a little settler. Bounce favours Petty. Handball this time to Chandler. He can't use his right boot. Now he's forced into doing it. Kicks to the top of the square. Off the pack, Hardwick to Newcomb. Hardwick. Clearance. Pack at half back. Meek's got it. And Beaver, they're all set to start running again, the Hawks.
2: And here they go, and Will Day gets on the end of it after Gunston took the mark. Handball to Will Day, he's run himself into trouble. Left foot toe poke down the line. Will it sit for Gunston? It kept rolling into the path of Bowie. Slipped as he kicked it. Skids it down the line, though, to Van Rooyen, who looks at Meek, says, I'm going to take you on, and it was the wrong decision. And will he be pinged? He handles it over the boundary line. They were going to pay the lasso. Sicily with the old 1-2. Got it to Perez. Back to Sicily. Gets it to Day. All of a sudden there's some urgency. Melbourne are having to defend again. Dalton taps it to Connor McDonald. Connor McDonald looks at goal and says, I'm going to have a piece of the action too. And he's roared through another one. And it is a 6-goal game. And Hawthorn have now kicked 10 on the bounce. 12-5-77. Melbourne still scoreless at the final term. 17-11, 113. 7-0 in this last quarter. All on the tyre power scoreboard. Amazing stuff in Launceston.
0: And importantly, they've had 7 shots and kicked 7 goals. The accuracy becomes critical when you've got a little bit of momentum, you've got a little bit of control of the game. You've got to actually get the 6-pointers at all to have been able to do that. Melbourne almost needs the goal just to kind of break the drought, to settle it down a little more, because all of a sudden the margin is not completely gone.
2: In terms of the date, I think we're about a fortnight away from the 25th anniversary of the world record comeback, Essendon against North Melbourne from 69 down. This would be something else.
1: It's a 36-point margin. It was a 96-point margin. Gorn was grabbed without the ball. Tyre power scoreboard. Little upset brewing in the nation's capital, three-quarter time. The Giants 87, the Dockers 65. the high kick toward full forward. Melbourne into attack. They probably need a little nervous settler. Ball comes out.

0: Fitzgerald. Cozzy Pickett has to spear one and hope through traffic, unable to do so. Taken by Sicily. Slow build up. When will they get going? More. Switch a play to the outer side of the ground. And then Hardwick has it. Goes along the boundary line. Oh, that was nearly marked by Gunson. Hawthorn have got the numbers out there. If Perris can get it out, unable to do so. Ginnivan was the intended target. Well done though to Tolstrup. Just able to hold them up, Sam. Get the stoppage. Neutral territory, outer side of the ground. 113 Melbourne, Hawthorn 77.
1: We laughed at the Lee Matthews rule at 12 goals in 18 minutes. They now need 6 in 8.5. They go forward again. Connor McDonald takes the mark. He needs a runner. Nothing happening inside. He's going to go long and strong. It'll be yet another inside 50 entry. Gorn arrives, sport his own man. Scholl at the back. Turner goes to ground. Umpire tone has seen enough.
0: Yeah.
1: And we'll have a ball up. Turner looks a little hurt. He's last man up. It's about 30 out from the Hawthorn goal, maybe 35, close to the boundary line. Thrown up quickly. Scholl emerges. Oh, was going to snap a goal. He stumbled. Melbourne, it's in the softest part of the ground. Eventually Rivers with a deliberate banana kick. And this will be a lasso. That was clever by Morrison. And he's going to take the free kick, 55 out.
0: Scholl just lost his footing. But Hawthorn controlled the ball. Barris has it. Hardwick, long, into the pocket. Hawthorn with the numbers. Sicily grabbed and didn't have it. Play on the call. D'Ambrosio in support, the forward pocket. Getting back there, Petty. Let's have a look at the Harvey Norman replay and decide yes or no to Sicily for a free kick. I'm saying yes.
2: I'm saying it should have been a mark. So, mark or free kick.
0: Right, thanks. That really took the air out of that conversation.
1: Hawthorn with the last 10 goals, 7 in this final term. After the last 3 of the third, Meek wins it down, but straight to Bowie. Kicks to right half-back, no mark taken. Gee, Langford had a long time, dropping the ball for mine, and that is the correct call. Bailey McDonald takes the free kick, probably just a metre or two outside his range. Hawthorn haven't missed in this last quarter. They've moved from 5-5 to 12-5. McDonald's just going to set it up. It's a very high ball. It'll land 10 metres out from goal. And it's a Hawthorn mark. And it's Will Day. Directly in front, 15 out. To make it a 30-point ball game with 6¾ minutes remaining. For Hawthorn's 8th goal of the term. For their 11th in a row. Bread and butter shot. And it's another one. Hawthorn 13-5-83. Sam Mitchell's trying to hide the almost ironic smile on his face. Melbourne 17-11-113. 30-point ball game, tie power scoreboard. Who'd be a coach, Lee Matthews?
3: Well, he got into whatever he sold to him at halftime. They actually at least came out with a much better effort, attitude, and energy in the second half. But this has been amazing. What is that? 11 consecutive goals we're talking now. Just yep. Amazing.
2: And there's hope. There's still enough time to be able to get it.
0: Hawthorn with the last 11 goals, and they're still 5 behind. Gorn tries to slap it away. Newcomb lost ground, knocking into the path of Moore. Got high contact. Advantage should be paid. Ward not mucking about. Tumbler. Just again the rush of blood to the head. As they have found, they've found a spring in their step that's been non-existent for 2¾. Rivers kick wide to Turner. Half-back Melbourne to the middle of the ground. Well, not quite the middle of the ground. But Windsor has it. Pickett was a chance. Oh, he's got to get moving. Inconclusive. Hawthorn with the numbers defensively. Well done by McDonald. Got it to Barris. Got it to Ward. Wanted to give it off. So, Lee, if you're doing the votes, or Sam, you can do it. I guarantee there wasn't an Hawthorn player in there till three-quarter time.
2: There wasn't.
0: They switch play. D'Ambrosio, the handball into traffic, turned over. over. Jack Steele's got it. Slow. Picked up there by Fitzgerald. Somehow released it. Got it to Steele. Got it to Tolstra. Lovely pass. Goes to Fritsch. You can hurry it along, son. You're still five in front. The ball goes to the middle of the ground. Cozzy Pickett has it. Wide. There is a chance. Langdon inside 50 has it. Now you can slow it up.
3: Never shot a goal, but yeah, take your 30
4: seconds. It's important. I know they're very unlikely to Hawthorn win, but this closes the door. You take your 30, kick your set shot, there's maybe 4 minutes 15 left, and they'll need a lot more than that.
1: Which you've never said before in a game where one team led by 90.
4: I know. I don't know what we're viewing today, but it's incredible.
0: Langdon has it. He lines up. This is their first shot at goal after 45 minutes, and it's not going to be a goal. In fact, it's going to be an offensive mark to Barris. He goes wide. They're out again, Beaver, as Moore has it and gives up a handball.
1: Yeah, to Newcomb, who handballs wide. Now it's going to be a free. Is this going to be a 50-metre penalty? It should be.
4: It should be free kick at 50.
1: 50, exactly. And D'Ambrosio was dealt with. He kicks to Newcomb. They didn't get the 50. Handball to Bailey McDonald. They're just running free, running loose, and running everywhere, the Hawks. Out wide to Perez. Long, striding athlete that he is. Kicks it into the forward pocket. Chola chance again. Also, Sicily, who's been moved forward off hands. And we'll have a boundary throw in, 25 around from the Hawthorn goal. Breaking news for Deep Heat from Canberra as well.
4: Yeah.
1: Not only are the ladder leaders 20 points adrift of the Giants, big injury news. Hayden Young out of the game with a groin strain. Updates to come later today and across the weekend on 3RW football.
0: That's the thing that'll pep him up, some ice gel to the groin as the ball comes through. Knocked out of bounds by Meek. Lee, we've done games together for, I don't know, 15 years, whatever. Have you ever known a crowd to be as noisy as this when the side's been 42 behind with about 6 minutes to go? They're only 30 behind now.
3: Yeah, at least they're glad they're straight to maybe watch the rejuvenation, which they've got.
0: They have. Hawthorn in the forward pocket, trail by 5 goals. The clearest that time from Sparrow goes long and long and kept alive Van Rooyen. Good running. Handball turns it over, but they've at least been able to move it further forward. Mraz was good. Back to Hardwick. He wants to spear a pass, and it's effective. Beaver, they trail by 30. 113-83, Hawthorn. But here they come again.
1: Yeah, D'Ambrosio, 65-metre drop. Put the Chole, who's marked it again. And we'll go back and try and kick his 5th goal of the second half and to make it a 24-point ball game. With a bit over 3 minutes remaining, I know you don't get any premiership points for a moral victory, but the Hawks are going to feel a hell of a lot better about themselves as they walk off the ground and probably think, what might have been?
3: Well, that's the point, yeah. I mean, they know how bad they were at half-time, but to a degree, they've been so much better. They've got that back.
1: 45-degree angle, but only 25 metres out. Marvio Chole with that slow, short, deliberate approach, and he just caresses it through. Straight to Marvio Chole, 2 in the third, 3 in the last, and this remarkable run continues. 12 goals in a row now from Hawthorn. 9 straight to nothing in the final term. They're 14-5-89. Melbourne are 17-11-113. And I know it sounds impossible, but if the Hawks kick 4 goals to nothing in the last 2 3/4 minutes, we'll have a draw.
4: I was just watching Marvio Chole. I thought he had the game sense right. He ran back off his mark to get back to the top of his mark. Then he took about 15 to 20 seconds standing there. I think he kind of got lost in the moment. I know it's important. You've got to kick that goal, but another 30 seconds off the clock.
0: Got a shot of the boxes. The Hawks are going to lose, and they're the happier box at the moment. Meek knocks it forward. Cozzy Pickett, bit of the fumble. Ward comes through. Handball, Ginnivan dead in front. 45 out, kicked in the man of the mark. Followed it up again. Oh, and he's missed it. And that's their first behind. As he sees the humour.
4: Handy point.
0: 14-6-90 Hawthorn. Melbourne 17-11-113 on the tyre power scoreboard.
1: Takes the draw out of the equation, Tom.
0: Oh, thanks very much. Rivers brings the ball in, kicks long. Sicily in front. Boundary line looms. Perez is there. tackle on Langford.
4: It was a big moment, that Jack Ginnivan shot on goal. The one to smother, but the second one, he just had to finish that if there were any chance.
0: 55 out, Hawthorne into attack. Ward's handball, hopeful, missed his target. Bowie slipped as he kicked it. Knocked out of bounds that time by Fritsch.
3: If you're Melbourne, you want to get the ball in your hands, and if you can now, you can just try and kick it around and not give the ball back to Hawthorne, because when the ball's in motion now, Hawthorne have got all the movement.
1: 2 minutes and 2 seconds remaining. An extraordinary final term. Gawn wrestles Meek to the ground. Takes it straight out of the ruck. Doesn't get penalised. Now there's going to be a free kick downfield here. The long kick down the line from the Melbourne player. I just missed who it was. Chandler takes it quickly, pops it over the top, and Fritsch marks. And somewhat in frustration, Barris catches him across the face. He put a bit of mayonnaise on it. And this stirring comeback will come to a shattering halt. What a performance by the Hawks in the last 25 minutes of playing time. Late in the third, and for all of the last until now, Bailey Fritsch should kick his fifth goal with out of a minute 20 remaining. Melbourne hasn't kicked a goal for 50 minutes when they led by 96 points. 15 out, slight angle, and Bailey Fritsch pops it through. He has five straight. Marbia Chol has five straight. And the Demons, well, they get there steadier about 20 minutes after Stephen King would have liked it to come. 18-11, 119 to Hawthorne, 14-6, 90. Marching back to 29 points, all on the tyre power scoreboard.
3: It's amazing, you know, Victoria said inside 50s, their only field position. But Hawthorne have had more field position over the whole game now than Melbourne have, 58-55. So it's been just a remarkable, what's they say, game of two halves. That's what it's been.
0: No, I challenge that. It's been a game of two and three quarters and one and a quarter, if to be perfectly truthful. But this has been some comeback. 29 points the margin. Gawn grabs it from the ruck, kicks it, belts it. Oh, Mark Van Rooyen, who has four. Beaver just confirming that. Thank you.
1: It does. Be a rarity these days if he kicks this for three players in the one game to all kick five goals.
3: Yeah. Well, it's been high scoring. I mean, it's Melbourne have already got the 119 points. Hawthorne have got up to 90. It's certainly, as we see with modern footy, when teams get a bit of momentum, they certainly can generate scoring chances.
0: People won't believe you say this was one of the most exciting finishes, as Melbourne led by 16 goals and still look at have won rather easily on the scoreboard. Van Rooyen dead in front. Ball on its way. Does it hold its line? It does. 9-11, 125 for the Demons. To the Hawks, 14-6, 90. We're at the 32-minute mark of the final quarter. 28 seconds remain. Sam Doherty makes sense of what is an afternoon of football in Launceston that is very hard to make sense of.
4: Oh, that's the point, Tone. I'm not sure, to be honest. You're walking away from this game, both sides are probably going to be largely disappointed in some sense. You've got the D's who played unbelievable footy in the first half and then let a 96-point sort of flogging down to a five-goal game. And then you've got Hawthorne, who played terribly in the first half and got it back to nearly 20 points. It's really one to walk away. To walk away, is. Both clubs would be very, very, I don't know, uneasy about it.
1: If Ginnivan kicks that goal, it's an 18-point ball game with about 2.5 minutes to go. Dylan Moore with the clearance for the Hawks. And he kicks towards centre-half forward. Hawthorne, one more goal, and it's been a 10-goal term for them. But the intercept mark is taken for the Demons. Might have been by Sparrow. Long, that's a good mark by Jefferson on centre wing, a late Power Bay mark of the day. And with one of the last kicks of the game, he picks out Fritsch, who is going to play on, and he kicks on the siren. And it is a 35-point win to Melbourne in a game of extraordinary momentum swings. The D's led by as much as 96 points. Hawthorne close to within 24, but the Demons win 19-11, 125 to 14-6, 90. by 39 at quarter time, 77 at the half. That ballooned to 96 points just over halfway through the third term. Hawthorn then went on a 12-goal run to get it back to a 24-point deficit. Melbourne, with the last two goals of the game, they win 19-11 to 14-6. They improved to 10 wins and 6 losses, and the Hawks slipped to 10-5-1. Some initial observations from Lee Matthews before Sam Duncan.
3: I mean, 35 points, if they knew at the start of the day they were going to win by 35 points, they'd be happy, Melbourne. The fact they got 96 points in front, then Hawthorn have kicked you 12 straight goals. But at the end of the day, 35-point margin at Launceston, Melbourne would walk away rightly, feeling they've done the job.
1: Great stuff, Lee. And yes, Melbourne on their first trip to the Apple Isle or to Launceston for a game for premiership points break Hawthorn's 12-game winning streak. Hawthorn's first loss at UTAS since round 6, 2023. Goal kickers for the winners, 5 each to Jacob Van Rooyen and Bailey Fritch. Van Rooyen going past 100 career majors in the process, and Bailey Fritch moving into the top 10 all-time goal kickers at the Demons in the process. So 5 apiece to those two players, 2 each to Sharp, Latrell Pickett and Petty, singles to Langdon, Laurie and Jefferson. While for the Hawks, 5 to Marbio Chole, all in the second half, 2 in the third, 3 in the last, 2 each to Josh Ward, his first 2 goals of the year, and Jack Ginnivan, and singles to Lewis, Connor McDonald, Day, Gunston and Jack Dalton. Around the grounds for Barry Plant, real estate in safe hands. 7 minutes to go in the final quarter in Canberra, and it looks like the Giants are going to defeat the Fremantle Dockers, which will be Fremantle's first loss since down at the Cattery in round 1 of the season, a game they led by 6 goals at one stage. The Giants, 14-13-97, as I say that, a brilliant goal by Jake Stringer on the left boot. Make that 15-13-103 now, the Giants. And they've just taken that score off the board. Fremantle, 10-9-69. So a 34-point lead to the Giants with just under 7 minutes remaining. In Canberra, it's been an extraordinary Saturday afternoon of football, Doc.
4: Oh, it's hard to make sense of what we've just watched, to be honest. Yeah, just ultra impressive periods of the game by both sides, but ultimately some concerns on the defensive ends of both sides. I think Melbourne's ability to win the clearance and contested possessions in the first half, that was one of the most impressive sort of parts of the game. But their defense was so good, and been critical at times of their defense across the year, because they have let a lot of transitioning games. They've been very offensive, but defensively they haven't been able to do it. The first half of that game was the absolute best of what you see of Melbourne. The second half was the worst you see of Melbourne. It's where the game really opens up in transition, and they don't get the lick of the ice cream on their offensive end, and defensively they get opened up. So a bit to go to work on, but you take, as you said, if you're going down to UTAS and you're taking a 35-point win for the away team, you take that every day of the week.
5: Yeah, this is 3W Football. We're going to open up the Nick Theodosi Prestige Cars open line, 133693. 55 years selling experience, always buying Prestige Cars. Take the hassle out of selling your car privately. As Nick says, everybody should own a Prestige Car at least once in a lifetime. Dead set across the road from the Arden Street and the home of the mighty Kangaroos. The applause you can hear is coming from the Melbourne rooms. And we will be heading there. First loss for Hawthorn in 13 games down there. Let's head down there for Tobin Brothers Funerals. Celebrate the winners for Tobin Brothers Funerals, celebrating lives.

0: So in the end, a big win to the Demons by 35 points, but it could have been oh so much more. We were scrambling for the record books when they led by 96 points late in the third quarter, the final margin 35.
1: Me and you both were searching through AFL tables and trying to find what the biggest losses were and what the biggest wins were for each team and super how many 100 points wins and losses it was.
0: Yeah, super producer Caitlin, she'd gone to all this work about Melbourne's biggest ever win over Hawthorn and the AFL era, et cetera, and at the end of the day, all for naught.
1: Pop that one in the bin.
2: Oh, please. It's a bit more honour than that. What would have been, Beaver, at least let's honour Caitlin's work.
0: Well, in the AFL era since 1990, Melbourne's biggest win over Hawthorn is 20 years ago by 75 points. So when they led by 96, it was understandable that we were their biggest win ever exactly 100 years ago when they won by 141.
2: It was still a great performance. Let's head down to the victorious rooms. Very grateful for the time of Bailey Fritsch joining us over the phone. And Sam Doherty, you're speaking to the number 10 all-time goal scorer for the Melbourne Football Club, Bailey Fritsch.
1: Bailey, well done today. A bit of a strange feeling, no doubt, I would have thought, in the rooms from where the result was pending to where it ended up.
3: Yeah, 100%. I mean, obviously we did our work early and coming to a three-quarter time break with a massive lead, and obviously we would have loved to, you know, finish the game off, but unfortunately, you know, good sides aren't just going to let you run over the top of them, and to Hawthorn's credit, they got their game going and sort of caught us sleeping a little bit, but to get a few steadies late in the game just to sort of ice it was nice, but as I said, really happy with the first three quarters, but we'll take some learnings out of that last quarter, of course, and just good to get another win after the bye. Good to be back home, footy.
1: It's hard to win down there, so you definitely take the win and get yourself back to Melbourne. Just on your game, 5 goals in 3 quarters, mate. Well done to you. How's the finger? It mustn't be too bad from the first quarter.
3: Yeah, a bit of a weird one. I haven't really started really that well the last sort of month or two. I kicked the first goal and then, my finger pops out straight after that, so it was a bit disappointing, but yeah, it's feeling all right. Obviously got back out on the ground. It took a little bit. Had to get a couple of stitches and whatnot. But, it's feeling good and it was good to finish off the game.
1: And one of your forward line mates, Jacob Van Ruin, he had an outstanding day today. Just give us an insight into his growth and development as a player.
3: Yeah, Jacob's been obviously probably the key pillar of our forward line now. He's really a young leader of this group. And over the years, his game's just grown and grown and grown. And you see this year, you know, he's got a couple of bags of 5, 6, but it's off the back of the work that he does during the week. He's a really hard worker and he's a great bloke to play with, and we love having him.
0: Bailey, Melbourne's first game for premiership points at UTAS Stadium. Had you actually played there before, even in a practice game or a pre-season game?
3: Yeah, we actually played Hawthorn here in 2020, I think, and then just before COVID hit, so in a pracky game. So I think the deck wasn't as good as what it was back then. I think they've had a fair bit of rain here. It was pretty slippery out there, but, it is definitely hard to win down here. And to come down here, we come on a bit of a mission. You know, we haven't won away from home yet, so it was really good to tick that box off, and hopefully we can take some momentum into the back half of the year.
0: And were you aware of the individual slice of history that was upon you with moving into the top 10 all-time goal kickers of the oldest club in the land?
3: No, I didn't. Obviously that's something that I'm sure I'll be proud of post-footy, but it's not always nice to get on the end of a couple of goals. I love kicking goals for this footy club.
0: Well, enjoy the victory. One final one for Tony
2: Lennon
0: before we let you go.
2: Hand on heart, Bailey. You're a mile in front. At any stage in that last quarter, especially when it's getting late, you thought you're up the other end watching it all unfold. Did you ever think, surely not, we're not going to roll over?
3: I would be lying if I said I didn't think of Nazaia Wanganeen-Millara from last year.
2: That's it.
3: I knew we just needed one to steady the ship, and we were lucky enough to do that. So, as I said, we'll take some great learnings, and it's hard to play four quarters of good footy against a good footy side. So to play three was unbelievable. It would have been nice to not leak as many goals in that last quarter, but yeah, we'll keep moving forward.
0: Back at the G next week against the Tigers. Enjoy the victory, safe travels, and we'll catch up again soon.
3: Nah, beautiful. Thanks so much, guys.
0: Bailey Fritsch joining us in the Melbourne rooms with an air of relief.
2: That's because normally the answer that I was expecting, and God bless him for the honesty, was, look, yeah, no, I think we might have switched off a little bit, the boys, but we're always confident we could turn it back on. When he said, got a little bit nervous there. Well, under Bailey Fritch, who joins us on 3AW Football, the Laura and Eddie will be coming in. Laura and?
0: Libby.
2: Oh, Libby.
0: No, yeah.
1: Libby and Eddie.
2: Libby and Eddie are coming in. Oh, of course, Laura's done 5 days this week doing Tony Moclair's gig. The injury report, thanks to Deep Heat. Ice gel, now available in extra strength. Feel it work. Always read the label and follow the directions for use. Who's our first person doing the impression of their impression of the Basso Profundo, which is DP?
4: Deep Heath.
2: Sounding more and more like Kamal. Is that Lloydie? Matty G. Next one?
5: Deep Heath.
0: That's Jack.
2: Thanks. Just give us one more.
6: Deep Heat.
2: Who was that?
0: Hutto.
2: Right. Was
0: that Hutto?
2: Yeah, I think so. Yeah. I think Lloydie's got...
0: Doc's refusing to do one.
2: No, I don't blame him.
1: I do wonder whether the listeners...
4: Why are people so unkind?
2: Ice gel. To all of our listeners, everyone that works behind the scenes at 3AW in some sort of production sense, and we need them so much on the panels, whatever... Think they're Maru Tregoning pressing the buttons on Hey Hey at Saturday. Bailey Fritch for the ice gel for Deep Heat. Well, it was off for the first half. Well, he explained it himself, did he not, Sam? Finger pops out, back in.
1: Put a glove on it and up, off you go.
2: Yeah, and ending up Beaver with 5 goals. So Star 21, they are celebrating 20 years of keeping you connected. Star 21 bring the goal of the day. And I just wonder, who that might be. Wide to the forward pocket, got a chance, carries the pack, Langdon against the boundary line, be some goal, can he run it through? Oh, yes he can! Clever, just rolled it end on end on end on end on end on end.
7: Star 21, we keep you connected.
2: We all go back, do we not, Bruce, to the Dacossian magic of 1990.
0: When he kicked 97.
2: And we just see those goals in our mind's eye out at Waverley.
0: Qualifying final.
2: And we just say to ourselves, no one will ever get near doing that sort of trickery. And unfortunately for Dakes, it just sort of moves off because it just seems to happen every week that somebody does something quite magical that 20 years ago you thought, oh, gee whiz, that's more a fluke than anything else. And now it's commonplace.
0: Yes, it is indeed. I guess the difference is it's various players across the competition. Dakes would do it week in, week out. That is our Star 21 goal of the day. Star 21, 20 years of keeping you connected. 133-693. We can take a few calls on the Nick Theodosi Prestige Car open line. We'll close off from Launceston in about 12 or 13 minutes' time. We've still got the votes to get through, according to Doc. Don't forget tonight, after a special edition of Sports Today with Eddie Summerfield and Libby Birch, to the MCG, Richmond and Carlton, traditional rivals. Can the Tigers, the young undermanned Tigers, burst the Blues bubble, or will the Carlton juggernaut continue?
2: Let's just hang on that thought just for a moment, if we may, please, Bruce, because we've got some callers coming through for Nick Theodosi Prestige Cars. Everyone should own a Prestige car once in a while, and they're out in North Melbourne. Cameron joins us now. Lovely to have you aboard on 3AW Football, Cameron. Sam Doherty to have a chat, to take your call.
8: Hi, everyone. I tell you what, Hawthorne experienced some deep heat from Melbourne today. But I'll be brief, as that game was a disaster from the start. I'll be short and sweet. I'll express it as a high Q. We got some serious work to do before next week. Hot Carlton at the G.
0: Yeah, it's a huge Saturday night game, isn't it?
1: Yeah, it's going to be a massive game. Massive game for both. Obviously, Carlton playing tonight, and if they get 7-0 coming against the Hawks at... next Saturday night, it'll be an absolute cracker to see where both teams are at, largely. More so the Carlton side than Hawthorn. I think Hawthorn are penciled into to the pointy end of the season, and today was a bit of a blip on the radar with all of the injuries that they've got, but tantalising matchup next week.
0: And Hawthorn losing today, so that confers 2.5 game break now between second and third with seven to play, with the Swans winning last night. It's virtually all over the top two, isn't it? The Dockers are going to go down here to the Giants. In fact, the final score will be 16-13, 109 GWS to Fremantle, 13-10, 88. So the Dockers' 14-match winning streak comes to an end, but you would still... we'll go to Tony Leonard's live ladder for Maccas shortly.
2: We will do that in a very short amount of time. Nick Theodosi, Prestige Cars, open line, 133-693 is the number to call. Giants have won by 21 points. It was 16-13-109 to 13-10-88. Melbourne defeating the Hawks, and it is true. 96 points was the margin midway, and maybe even a fraction beyond the third quarter. And then 9 goals won with Ginnivan a chance to get it under 24 points. It ends up two ladies to Melbourne, 19-11-125 to 14-6-90. Margin 35 points there. So similar margins today, Beaver, 31 points, the Giants over the Dockers. For some of the main stats and from this game, Toby Green has had a wonderful game. It was a 27 disposal, three goal, three game from Toby. That was clearly one of the differences between them and the Dockers, and somehow magically, if they keep it all together, Sam, you just never know with this Giants side.
1: Yeah, you never know. And Jake Stringer kicked seven today, so absolutely dominant for the GWS side. They're a very strange side this year, GWS. They've been injured, very injured, and very patchy in their form, but they have shown that they can do these sorts of games where they really challenge the absolute best in the competition.
2: Yeah, Caleb Sarong with 31 touches, Warner with 29. Brayshaw 21, Clayton Oliver 32, and no surprise, 15 kicks and 17 handballs from the Melbourne champ.
0: And the Giants now, I know they've played one extra game, they're now only half a game outside the top 10, so they're back in the conversation for wild card.
2: One of those things when you just say they're just outside the top 10, which just,
1: don't enjoy it.
2: I don't enjoy it.
1: It's good for footy, Tone. No, it's more excitement in the game. There's people are alive still longer.
2: I don't know what's worse, Thursday night football or the top 10. I mean both. But anyway.
1: Overlapping Friday.
2: Seven goals to Stringer, three to Green, 33 kicks was the, effort from Toby Green, or 33 possessions from Toby Green. So, Beaver, if you'd like to take us into a live ladder, which we have Fremantle still on top of the ladder, but Sydney closes just that tiny little bit.
0: Yeah, so the Swans a game back and 4.7%. Then that 2.5 game break to Hawthorn, 10 wins and a draw. 2 points further back, Brisbane, Adelaide and Melbourne, all separated on percentage, fourth, fifth and sixth, all with 10 wins, so those positions third to sixth, just separated by two premiership points. The race really on for the last two spots in the top four. Geelong have slipped to seventh after being belted by Brisbane, in the end belted by Brisbane on Thursday night. They're on 36 premiership points, as are the Bulldogs and Collingwood, who've just got underway against the Suns at People First Stadium and have kicked the first goal of the... It's always the... every year, Collingwood get the game against the Gold Coast on the Gold Coast during school holidays, and they fill the stadium, and Tim Membry's just kicked the first goal of the game, receiving a free kick for a hold against Mac Andrew.
1: Good for crowd attendances up on the Gold Coast.
0: Correct. It's an amazing coincidence every year that in these school holidays the Magpies play on the Gold Coast. I can't work out how it happens.
1: It might be on the wish list of Gold Coast to bring them up there for the good crowd numbers, but just going off the track of that, the tantalising matchup on Thursday night, your favourite time slot, Tone, Freo versus Sydney next week.
2: Yeah, great.
1: Sydney get over that, they could take over the top spot.
2: Thursday night football, that is another topic. Might even leave that one for Libby and Eddie to do the heavy lifting. Do you like Thursday night football? Put me down as a no.
1: Put me down as a yes.
2: Put you down. What are you, Beaver?
0: Yeah, I'm a yes.
2: Why?
0: Oh, it's
1: more terrific. Nights. More nights with footy.
0: Yeah, it's fantastic. The Thursday night footy. We've got 1v2 this coming Thursday night in Perth. There'll be 55,000.
2: No, I'm talking about as a concept.
0: Yeah, no, I think they've got to get it right in terms of in the colder months, less in Melbourne, and it's set up for Perth, Adelaide, and to a lesser extent, Sydney.
2: I only present for the prosecution that crowd in Canberra today, which was packed to the gunnels, Canberra in the sunshine, giving them all in the kind of weather. And you know, I can tell you now, your Thursday night football, trying to get home, and then you've got work the next day, and you've been to work as well, and just trying to stay awake.
0: But on one hand, Tone, the argument for the defence, more and more people are complaining about games overlapping. We want more.
2: Get used to that.
0: No, hang on a minute. We want more rounds with full nine games. People are complaining, understandably, about this is so far this year. There's been more weekends with byes than full rounds of footy until this weekend. And then we need the Thursday nights to try and spread out the fixture to stop games.
2: You are as much an historian as me.
0: Yep.
2: How many free-to-wears were free-to-wear in real time were going to wear maybe a decade ago? There would have been a Friday night game.
0: Yeah.
2: The Saturday afternoon game was in delay. This is on Channel 7. A Saturday night game. And a Sunday game.
0: Yeah.
2: That was it.
0: And there's still only three games on free-to-wear.
2: Yeah, but with the overlap, people are expecting all 7, 8, or 9 to be available to them.
1: Isn't that better for everyone if you can watch more games of footy, Tone? Because we've got the capacity to be able to do it these days.
2: Why don't we start a game on Saturday that bit earlier?
1: I'm more than happy for that. If they can avoid any crossovers, I'm happy with that. Especially for someone that works in the media that needs to try and watch every game.
2: Oh,
1: brilliant.
2: We'll go home and watch it rather than going to bed and punching a Kahlua and milk down your gullet just to get off the sleeve. Anyway, you're going to do the votes.
1: I'll get to the votes. Are we up for that? Yep. Okay.
2: So that people don't think I'm just joshing, I don't like Friday night. Thursday night football. I'd rather have two on the Friday. What would be wrong with starting it at 7:10?
1: But start one at 6 o'clock.
2: Why?
1: Because then you can watch them. Get up from work, put the footy on. Brilliant.
0: The NRL do that, don't they?
2: Yes. How are they going with a $5 billion deal?
0: Yeah, but that's 4 years after we signed a $4.5 billion deal. It's just progress.
2: Who are getting it in tougher times.
1: Can I do my votes?
2: Your votes, please.
1: One vote. I'm going to give it to this is a really unusual job with the way that the game played out, but one vote to Ward, 25 disposals, 5 clearances, 2 goals. I thought he was one of Hawthorn's best. 2 to Bailey Fritz. In 3 quarters, he kicks 3 goals, and a big reason why the D's won. 3 votes goes to Chole. I thought he was the difference maker in the Hawthorn turnaround. 5 contested marks, 5 goals, 17 disposals, 10 score involvements. Outstanding today. Max Gawn gets the 4 votes. He was massive, especially in that forward half in terms of that clearance and contested possession game to get the ball in their half. 22 disposals, 10 clearances, 14 contested possessions, but the 5 votes goes to Ben Royan. 24 disposals, 5 goals won as the full forward with 10 score involvements and 4 clearances. Outstanding game of football and thoroughly deserving of the 5 votes.
2: Well done to you, Sam. 5 Van Royan, 4 Gawn, 3 Chole, 2 Fritch, 1 Ward. I would have thought the Kasai Pickett, based on his first half setting it up, was worthy of consideration.
1: It's a couple of unlucky. Sparrow, Pickett, Newcomb, all unlucky.
2: 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No late changes for the Gold Coast and Collingwood. That game is just underway, Beaver, and it is Collingwood 2 straight goals with the Gold Coast yet to score. And if you'd be so kind, Bruce, is to give us the final scores in the games that we have witnessed this afternoon. Admittedly, there was a crossover between the game. There was a bit of overlap, so hopefully Sam will be able to just get home safely and worry about it.
0: Dockers have lost their second game of the year, their first loss since round one, going down by 21 points to the Giants in Canberra. GWS 16-13, 109 to the ladder leaders, 13-10-88. And in our match for broadcast, Melbourne at one stage in the third quarter led by 96 points. Hawthorn trimmed that deficit at one stage to 24. Melbourne eventually with the final 2 goals of the game. Won by 35 points, 19-11, 125 to Hawthorn, 14-6-90. Van Royan and also Bailey Fritch with 5 goals each for the winners. 5 goals to Marbio Chole, for the losers. Now, after the break, a special edition of Sports Today with Eddie Summerfield and Libby Birch ahead of our coverage tonight of Carlton and Richmond at the MCG. They'll keep you updated on the Magpies and the Suns from People First Stadium. So plenty more football. In fact, we're going right through until midnight tonight. Eddie Summerfield with Footy Nightline between 11 and midnight. So we've still got 7.5 hours to go. Folks, don't move that dial. For Maccas, this is 3AW Football.
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6: Hello and welcome to a special Saturday afternoon edition of Sports Today. Eddie Summerfield is my name. Four-time premiership winner Libby Birch to join me through until six when we head to the MCG to join Shane McGuinness, Matt Groundland and the team for Richmond and Carlton as the Blues go for seven wins in a row. And now that we're through the bye rounds and have nine games of football across the weekend, isn't the race to the finals on? We're in the midst of a weekend of upsets. The Brisbane Lions on Thursday night reflexed their premiership muscle against Geelong, where there's more questions than answers for the Cats. Sydney and Adelaide return to the winners list on Friday night football. And then the D's today moved to percentage outside the four. Great call this afternoon on 3AW with Tone and Beaver and the team. Hawks fans, 133693, we would love to hear from you. Are you a bit concerned about your defensive and midfield depth after the first half, particularly today? And Melbourne, are they a serious premiership threat in 2026? 133693, the Nick Theodosi open line is open and is yours to join us. Fremantle was going to go the rest of the season, Lib, undefeated. And in the nation's capital, the Giants ended any plans of that, 21-point winners. The Socceroos campaign is over, losing in the cruelest of possible ways, a penalty shootout. Were you at Federation Square or Amy Park this morning? How was your morning? Have you had a nap this afternoon? 133693. Sports Today right through until 6 p.m. this afternoon. The Melbourne Vixens have a chance to add to their trophy cabinet tonight. The Super Netball Grand Final at John Cain Arena. They'll face the Adelaide Thunderbirds, where we'll speak with the legendary Sherelle McMahon. The Pies are on the Gold Coast and have made a fast start against the Suns. No Scott Pendlebury. What are his playing plans in 2027? Great to have nine games of footy back, Libby Birch.
7: Good to be here, Eddie. Oh, what a day in Melbourne for sport and across the country as well. And, of course, our Socceroos internationally at the moment as well. But, wow, the Super Netball tonight. We've had so many games of footy today, so many upsets. The tipping's gone haywire.
6: It hasn't, has it?
7: It hasn't. It has. Well, Melbourne.

0: Simon, who would have thought that Hawthorn would have kicked 9 points to halftime at Utah Stadium today, and then Freo 14 wins on the trot and haven't lost since round one against Geelong, lose against the Giants.
1: Incredible results, and they could be continuing on the Gold Coast as we go around the grounds. And Steel side bottom that slots Collingwood's third goal to go to 3-1-19. The Suns are one straight six. We'd love you to join us. The Nick Theodosi open line is open. 133-693. Over 55 years of experience, always buying prestige cars. Take one hassle out of selling your car privately. Everyone should own a prestige car at least once in a lifetime. And don't forget, Lib, today's best caller will receive a $100 gift card. All thanks to Harvey Norman. Harvey Norman, half-yearly clearance extended to Sunday. The Hawks today, Lib, they just wavered a little bit because maybe their defensive stocks were a bit undermanned.
0: Yeah, well, I always look at this part of the season, particularly around sort of 15 to 20, is probably the hardest part of a season, 24-round season for a team that wants to find really good consistency on the way to finals. So this part here is where you've got to dig deep. You're a little bit fatigued. You're a little bit tired. Your mindset's probably dwindling in these matches. And this for the Hawks was obviously a danger game. And wonder whether in that leadership chat during the week, whether they discussed it as one, because the way that they turned up in that first half was so disappointing. As a leader in that footy club, you would be so disappointed by the way that they attacked the footy with their intent and effort. There was pretty much zero. And some of the stats we go to in that first half, Eddie, 25 clearances to 9 going the D's way. Ooh. There was just an enormous amount of midfield lack of intent and energy from Hawthorn. And we know that Max Gawn and that midfield for Melbourne is very, very talented, but Hawks equally so. So to be not able to match that for the first half and change the course of the direction begs that this was a mindset, and the mindset was, oh, we'll get it done at Utah Stadium as we always do.
1: And the way they responded in the second half suggests that it was exactly as you
0: exactly.
1: say, mindset. They're able to nearly pull off one of the most remarkable comeback victories of all time. The Hawks forward line as well. Jack Ginnivan very quiet in that first half. Jack Gunston, first game back after an extended time off. So,
0: and they're missing Watson as well with exactly. that hamstring strain. He brings a lot of energy in that forward line, but also probably would have been a lever for Sam Mitchell to bring into the midfield because it looked like they were struggling, and having maybe a pinch hit here and there with Nick Watson maybe could have changed the course of first quarter or the second quarter, which they were not able to do. So that was a really interesting game, and the Hawks will be bitterly disappointed with that performance because you really shouldn't lose to the D's at Utah Stadium. And speaking of which, did you see the state of the ground, Eddie?
1: I did.
0: Oh, my God.
1: Now, I've got two things on this, Lib. I don't understand why we are playing games of AFL at Launceston this season, considering half the ground is under reconstruction. Precedent was set last year when the Western Bulldogs were hosting games in Ballarat, and we saw the first game there and they couldn't fit more than 5,000 people at Mars Stadium. So they decided the second game of the season between the Dogs and Adelaide would be moved to Marvel Stadium. So they complete the revamp work of Mars Stadium in time for the Commonwealth Games this year. And then we got this ground down in Tasmania. It's undergoing this sensational redevelopment, but it's capped at, what is it, 7,000 or 8,000 fans at the moment. I think they should have gone to the Hawks and said, we'll extend your contract for another year and we'll play 3 games there next season. You can have extra games in Melbourne this year, because the state of the grandstand, Lib, that needs a lot of work, but the surface
0: The surface looked terrible, and we know that there are a few grounds in Melbourne actually struggling, and Arden Street's one of them, Amy Park's one of them. We know the Pies actually flew up to the Gold Coast sort of 3 or 4 days earlier to train up there, and I think they were at some of the private schools as of last week as well. And I know a lot of these public grounds are suffering from the weather conditions, and also you've got to think we've got AFLW to play on some of these grounds as well coming up. So there's that extra layer that groundsmen and also clubs have to consider heading into the back half of the season. But yeah, Utah Stadium did not look like a surface that was, I guess, dry. Let's just say
1: it didn't. And it is a winter sport after all, but it is the most elite of elite competitions. You mentioned there we're going to see the AFLW season begin in about a month's time. Is there, and you're ramping up your pre-season at the moment, is there a bit of concern going into the season about the state of grounds at the moment, considering it is winter?
0: Well, I think that it is always a consideration every year that we play, and particularly these grounds that have got both men's, women's, VFLW, VFL games on them, they're getting a lot of use. And I guess that's the byproduct of having so much footy on and having... which is exciting. Like, there's so many new junior competitions. There's so many more girls playing at all the grounds, regardless if they're elite or not. They are getting used a heck of a lot. So there is some of those considerations. I know that at Arden Street, we've blocked it off to the public now, so no one can be on it. And we're making cautious decisions about when we train and who trains on the oval at what time and things like that. So, and that's obviously happening at Amy Park as well. But yeah, definitely a consideration because we want great grounds to play on during AFLW.
1: 133693. Let us know the state of your local grounds, particularly if you had a kick today. How was it? There's a lot of rain throughout Melbourne through the course of the week. Liv, the other result today in Canberra at Manuka Stadium there looked fantastic. The pitches are coming down. The Giants, their finals hopes, and I hate to say wildcard hopes because they're all finals, but their finals hopes remain alive after a really strong win against Fremantle, considering the Giants' injury list at the moment is as long as your arm.
0: Yeah, so not that long. No, well, again, a really surprising victory from the Giants. But having looked closely at the Giants' game plan probably over the last week, they've actually got the bones of a really, really good game plan in terms of they're number three in the comp for contest possession. So we know if a team wins a ball, it's sort of the first part of the game that sets you in a really good position. And then they're number four in tackles as well. The only thing that wasn't looking that good in terms of their game style was they weren't getting a heap of forward half time. So time spent in that forward half. They're a corridor driven team, the Giants, and their mark play on percentage was exciting. It was number four in the comp. So this was a team that Freo probably underestimated heading over to Canberra in terms of they probably haven't had the win-loss ledger that represents where they are in some of the key stats of the game in across the competition. So, you know, Toby Green, wow. He was enormous today, and the Giants just dominated clearances, and that's very, very similar to the way that we saw Melbourne dismantle Hawthorn at that clearance game. And that was very, very interesting because the Giants now closing in on Collingwood and North for that top 10 spot. And of course, a great win for a side that hasn't lost in 14 games.
1: Spot on. Manuka Oval, such a fortress for the Giants as well. That's their third straight win there. Their next month is interesting. They've got Geelong at home next weekend. Essendon, a game they should win, followed by the Battle of the Bridge against the Swans, Port Adelaide and Gold Coast. So you'd suggest they could win maybe three or four of them and then be really challenging for a position in the bottom half of the 10. Because today's game between Gold Coast and Collingwood is such an interesting one in the makeup of that in the race to September.
0: Yeah, absolutely. And then for Freo as well, Hayden Young, I think there's a bit of a scare with his groin. So there could be a groin strain there. He's obviously really struggled with soft tissue strains over the course of his career. He had a hamstring strain in round one and then battled with a few concussion symptoms. Mm. So very interrupted 2026. So it'll be interesting to see the result of that. He finished the game with that groin strain. So as in didn't finish, he came off early in that match. So that'll be interesting.
1: And the other injury news from that game, of course, Lachie Whitfield, he finished the game with a concussion following a stray elbow from Sean Darcy. Bit of MRO news as well has just come through from last night's game. Matt Kennedy, he's been offered a one-match ban for a bump on Caden Cleary during the Dogs' Friday night loss to the Swans. Now, it was pretty innocuous, this kind of bump, and Cleary was really lucky not to have been concussed.
0: Oh, I thought this could have been a 3-4 week if Cleary was concussed. And to be honest, he didn't look that well after the hit. And Matt Kennedy, we've sort of seen the decision going in for the bump, the hip and shoulder bump, sort of be eradicated from the game because of the consequences if you get it wrong. So if you're obviously going to hip and shoulder someone, you're trying to get their shoulder, not their head. But if it goes wrong in the heat of the moment, you're going to hit their head. And that's exactly what happened. And so to me, it was high and careless contact. And I would have assumed that it was going to be a one-weeker. The impact low, obviously, because Cleary didn't have a head injury. But the likelihood that he did was very, very high. And I just thought it was a silly decision from Matt Kennedy to enter the contest that way. And we probably haven't seen a lot of that this year because it's all about the technique and the way that we're protecting each other, even our opposition, in the way that we move towards the footy now. So I think we're going to talk a little bit about concussions later. But that is something that we think about as players now.
1: Yeah, we absolutely will. That one graded careless conduct, medium impact and high medium contact. Mm. So yeah, Cleary, you played out the rest of the game there. A couple of fines as well dished out from the game last night. Before we do take our first break, Liv, and move on to a bit of a chat about concussion. Last night's game, the Dogs, they just look very much how they have the last two or three seasons and been a very middle of the table kind of side.
0: Yeah, I was really surprised by this. I thought with Sydney having a little bit of a form slump,
1: yeah,
0: this could have been a chance for the Bulldogs to really drive home their ability to play some good footy, which I do believe that they can. But, you know, you see the likes of last night, a 35-point deficit. And they kicked, what didn't help was they kicked 7-13. So they obviously had a fair amount of scoring shots, but then couldn't convert, which never helps in terms of getting reward for effort during the game. But inside 50s, they were dominated by 20, plus 20 going Sydney's way. Handball game, plus 40. So around the contest, they were just smashed. Particularly Sydney, they're so aggressive with their handball game. It's probably one of the teams in the comp that's really changed the way the game's played in 2026, and a lot of teams have tried to adjust their defense to try and beat Sydney, and we saw the Lions do that. If you come forward aggressively on teams that handball, that can really slow Sydney down. So they obviously didn't execute that well enough, but Sydney back on the winner's list.
1: But Braveheart was the quote from Chris Fagan on Thursday night. It's been inspiration the last couple of weeks for the Lions, and he said before the match on Thursday night, that scene from Braveheart when all of the soldiers, they just charge. That's what they wanted to do to break the handball. Pretty inspirational. Braveheart!
0: Yeah, Braveheart. But also, did you see that Fags was standing pre-match shaking everyone's hand before
1: yes.
0: he went out? And I just felt like that was a match that Fagan wanted to win, and he wanted to make sure his players knew that, and that's why he was standing at the front waiting to make sure he made eye contact and physical contact with each of his players to say, we're going to get this done tonight. And that's how they started.
1: Darren Crocker do that?
0: No, he doesn't shake our hands. But he might. If it was a game that we really needed to win, he would stand there and make sure that he made eye contact and made us feel like that he was watching you.
1: 133-693. Thrilling round of football. Is it the weekend of upsets? We would love to have a chat. All things football, all things sport, really. I mentioned the Socceroos before. Their World Cup is over as we approach quarter time on the Gold Coast. Collingwood leading the Suns 3-3-21 to the Suns 3-18. A tick under 4 minutes to play in the first quarter. 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
12: Speed of the game is quicker, quicker, quicker. The players are bigger, stronger, more powerful. Incidental contact now is more dangerous when I play. I'm convinced of that. So yeah, you've kind of got these two factors in direct competition. If someone said to me, if I was in a court of law, has the game done everything they can to make the game safer, I'd say no.
1: The Lethal Injection, must listen to radio every Saturday afternoon. Good to hear Caro back as well with Beaver and Lee Matthews. Eddie Summerfield is my name. Libby Birch is sitting alongside me. Concussion, it's been in the news all week, Libby. We had, there was a Four Corners investigation on Monday night into concussion. We saw the retirement of AFLW champion Chelsea Randell at the start of the week as well as a result of concussion, I guess, and also the AFL looking to ramp up its protections of players at training with their contact training regulations. You've penned an article for The Age that will go to publish this week.
0: Yep.
1: So where does it stand for players at the moment, concussion and I guess the awareness of the penalties the AFL dish out and what the AFL is trying to do to protect players, but also to protect themselves from a large lawsuit that could come their way in the future.
0: Yeah, well, I think as a player that's been involved in AFLW for 11 seasons now, but also been watching the men's footy my whole life, is that the toughness of staying on the field after a head knock has gone out of the game, and for good reason. Because toughness is about protecting your brain now. And I think that's the culture that's shifted. And we've done that from a player point of view. We've done that from an education point of view. The AFL's put in protocols to make sure that we're protecting our heads. But we have a much better understanding of concussion, but that's not to say that we know everything about it. And the AFL comes out every year and talks to us about what we do know, what we don't know, and how do we best prevent anything that could happen to us long term with these sorts of things. And I think the other thing that's shifted from a player point of view is that we've got so much care now for the head, and we're educated to have so much care. And any head knock that we get at training or during a game, our teammates are looking out for us. They're saying, not you'll be right, they're saying, should you check in with the doctor? And that's another thing that's changed, is the language. And we're empowered to now go, actually, it's not tough for me to stay out here. It's important for me to go and get checked by the doctor. And I think we saw two great examples of what the AFL has put in place this weekend, particularly, of that it's not all on you. If I get a head knock and I'm like, oh, am I concussed? Am I okay? I've got, one, the doctor looking for me at the vision, the ARC vision, as well, and my teammates that are looking out for me as well. So I feel like we saw Lachie Neal, the game was stopped for him to come off and get checked. And then Nick Caulfield last night, the game was stopped for him to come off as well. So there's protection mechanisms to look after the head. And I just think it is so important that this culture has shifted and that now toughness is protecting your brain. And I love that. And I think that is so important. And the AFL has done a great job at making sure that this is the culture that we lead with, and it's on the players to continue to come off the ground if they do feel they need to get checked. And of course, we've got those backup options if we need it.
1: 133-693, the Nick Theodosi open line is yours. We do have a $100 Harvey Norman gift card to give away. Harvey Norman's half-yearly clearance extended to Sunday. Lib, contact training and the changes that we're seeing in that space. Can you explain that to me, the dum-dum on the other side of the desk? What exactly does that look like? What does it look like over the course of a training session?
0: The AFL was going to regulate this next year for AFL and AFLW in that they're going to put a panel together now to work out how many minutes of contact training per week that players should be doing. Now, the NRL at the moment's doing 115 minutes per week. So contact training will be graded from level 1 to level 5. So level 5 being full match simulation or small-sided handball drills. So you're thinking you're going to get a lot of contact in a small area. There's a high chance for those small head knocks as well. And then, you know, level 1 is warming up.
1: Yep.
0: So the chances of getting a head knock aren't very high there. But the idea behind this is that we're not only trying to stop concussions. The AFL is trying to stop the minor head knocks, which we don't know the extent in which that this is hurting our brain in the future. So that's really important as well. So they're working out currently how long we will spend doing those contact drills as of next year, but it's another important step in preventing concussions before they happen.
1: 133-693, the open line number. Len has given us a call. Good afternoon to you, Len.
13: Good afternoon, guys. Look, once you cross the white line, that's it. And as far as getting rid of the hip and shoulder, if that goes, well, that's it. Enough rules have been changed. We change them every year. We change them during the actual season, which is absolutely ridiculous because you can't go back in time and say, oh, but if this had happened 8 weeks ago, it would have been all right. But no, sorry, no. If the ladies want to play football and not get their head knocks, well, fine. But leave the men's game alone.
1: I don't think the men want to get head knocks either there, Len.
0: Len, well, first of all, that's quite a sexist comment in that both of us, both male and female, don't want to get head knocks because of the long-term effects that could happen to us. And I don't think it's not whether it's a female or a male playing footy. It's that all of us, even at local leagues, the risk of us getting long-term effects is still unknown. So that's why the AFL has been so cautious about making sure that we protect the head. But in terms of stepping over the white line, I'm as competitive as they come and all of us are. That's why we're AFL players. But that's not to say that we don't have a duty of care for the person that we're tackling. And that's what's also been brought in, is that we have to have a consideration of the person that we're tackling to tackle with the correct technique at all costs and to make sure that we're not slamming anyone into the ground. And Matt Kennedy, that's an example of going in for a hip and shoulder, as I said, but the risk is very high that you slip high. So that's his choice. But I'm saying in the game today, I think that that is a choice that I will no longer make because the risk is too high that I hurt someone or that I miss out on footy.
1: Because Matt Kennedy's other option in the incident last night, he doesn't have to go in and make physical contact.
0: He can hold out
1: and ensure that the second he picks the ball up, can lay a tackle or stand there. So when the ball does come out, he can get it and dish the handball out to one of his teammates. So I think the Kennedy one week, probably deserving. You mentioned the contact training there, Lib. So clubs, obviously, they want to do a lot of match simulation, which I'd assume is generally graded
0: high.
1: Yeah. Particularly teams who are trying to climb up the ladder. So is that going to – a coach is going to find this difficult to manage the drills they're doing at training and how they're conducting training? And is it going to be a disadvantage to younger, inexperienced sides?
0: Oh, I wouldn't say it would go as far as to say it's a disadvantage, considering the NRL has 115 minutes, so it's an hour and 45 minutes, if my maths is correct.
1: A week, yeah.
0: Yeah. And so that's quite a bit, considering when you play a certain match team, it'll be 14 minutes.
1: Yeah.
0: So per week, it's quite a lot of contact. So we're not stripping it back totally. I think they're just putting parameters around extensive contact training, which probably puts you at a higher risk of those little minute head knocks or the concussion. So I don't think it's going to hinder any team whatsoever. It will be a change for people to assess the, I guess, the risk they're putting their players at training, which I think is the exercise in itself to see how much contact training people are actually doing across the competition.
1: It's an interesting shift that will continue to evolve as we learn more about the extent of head injuries and concussion. 133693. I'd love to continue the conversation with you on the other side of this. The second quarter about to get underway on the Gold Coast between the Pies and the Suns. And it is Collingwood leading that one 4-4-28 to the Suns 3-2-20. This is a special edition of Sports Today on a Saturday afternoon with Libby Birch and Eddie Summerfield.
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1: And I'm Eddie Summerfield, Libby Birch on the other side of the desk. Liv, did you get up early this morning to be a patriotic right to watch the soccer rules?
0: Well, I did follow it on my Twitter feed, however.
1: So you were up when the
0: I wasn't up at 4am. I was up because I had training and yeah. I was having my morning coffee looking at a few of the things, but only because...
1: You didn't have it on.
0: I didn't have it.
1: Why
0: on.
1: Not?
0: Well, because I'm an elite athlete and I've got to have my own training session. I've got to get that right.
1: Would you get up for an Olympics, for a Cricket World Cup? Would you get up for the Matildas?
0: No, maybe the Tillies. Maybe the Tillies.
1: What would be the circumstance? Asian Cup?
0: Yeah. Well, and then I feel like I'd only stay up late for an AFL Grand Final. Sleep is priority.
1: 133693. Were you up
0: and about? What about you, Eddie? Did you wake up?
1: Were you up and about early for the Socceroos this morning? Were you at Federation Square? Have you had an afternoon nap? I didn't get up, Lib, this morning for the Socceroos. I was producing the footy last night, so I didn't get home until late. And
0: you had responsibilities.
1: I had responsibilities, and the kids had control of the TV, to be frank.
0: Yeah,
1: it was more important to be watching. I think they were watching Garfield this morning, of all things.
0: Great show.
1: Yeah, Bluey has been given a rest. Got plenty more to talk about on the other side of this. The news is fast approaching. The Melbourne Vixens, they play in the Super Netball Grand Final tonight. Can they upset the Firebirds? We're going to cross up to the Gold Coast where the Pies are facing the Suns, second quarter underway. And also, the World Cup, the Socceroos campaign is done.
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21: Good afternoon, I'm Sarah Wiedersehen. New South Wales Premier Chris Minns has targeted One Nation leader during an address to the Labor faithful at the party state conference in Sydney. The Premier admitted Labor needs to climb Everest to stay in power amid the rising threat posed by One Nation ahead of next year's state election. But he vowed to stand up to political leaders he says are determined to sap the life out of a vibrant New South Wales community.
22: Leaders who are insisting that millions of people reject pride in their grandparents and their ancestors and instead conform to One Nation's version of an Australian monoculture. And it also means we stand up and defend Australian families of Islamic faith when a political leader declares that there are no good Muslims.
21: Millions of Iranians have gathered in Tehran as the country begins a series of elaborate events to mourn and bury former Supreme Leader Ayatollah Ali Khamenei. The 86-year-old was assassinated in a joint operation between the US and Israel almost 4 months ago. Millions of people are attending his funeral, which is taking place amid a fragile ceasefire between Iran and the United States. In the US, Americans have started to celebrate 250 years of independence from the British. Events marking Independence Day will finish in Washington, where President Donald Trump will address a crowd before a massive fireworks display. Earlier, Mr. Trump used a speech at Mount Rushmore to declare America the greatest country in the world.
23: The United States of America is the most successful, most accomplished, most exceptional nation ever to exist in human history, and it is great to be your president.
21: Residents along the New South Wales state coast are being told to avoid touching sick or dead wildlife as authorities await test results on a dead migratory bird. The CSIRO is working to determine if a giant petrel found at Hawk's Nest was carrying the H5N1 bird flu virus after it returned a preliminary positive result. Infectious disease expert Dr. Nick Coatsworth has told Nine a potential outbreak cannot be underestimated.
24: We've already lost tens of thousands of seals down on Heard Island last year. And so whilst it's really not much of a threat to you and me, it's a significant environmental and ecological threat, and it just proves how quickly these viruses can spread.
21: And US pop star Taylor Swift has married footballer Travis Kelce at a ceremony officiated by comedian Adam Sandler. The couple and 1,000 of their famous friends celebrated the nuptials at New York's Madison Square Garden.
2: Finance. 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
21: Socceroos coach Tony Popovich is defending his decision to bring a goalkeeper, Matt Ryan, for the penalty shootout with Egypt at the FIFA World Cup. Ryan replaced Patrick Beach in the 119th minute. Popovich insists it played no part in Australia's heartbreaking elimination. Speaking to the SBS just after the game, he explained the decision.
25: I think that was always an option for us with his experience. Then you've got to see how the game plays out, and sometimes in extra time players go down and you need to make the changes and you don't have a sub available. But we still had one available with a couple of minutes to go, and we put Matty on.
21: The Hawks have gone down to the Demons 125-90 in the AFL. At one point, Hawthorn were trailing by 96 points. The Giants have defeated the Dockers 109-88.
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21: Cloudy with a high chance of showers, most likely this evening. Wind southwesterly at 15 to 20 kilometres an hour. Cloudy tomorrow with a slight chance of a shower in the morning, a top of 14 degrees after an overnight low of 9. Looking further ahead, sunny Monday, a top of 15 degrees, partly cloudy and 14 on Tuesday, another partly cloudy day Wednesday, a top of 13. Thursday, partly cloudy and 13. On the bays, southwesterly winds at 10 to 15 knots, seas below 1 metre.
1: Welcome back to a special Saturday afternoon edition of Sports Today. Eddie Summerfield, my name, Libby Birch, sitting alongside me or opposite me, Lib. We're counting down to the footy tonight at the MCG. Richmond taking on Carlton, of course. Richmond are going to be wearing a special jumper. It's been inspired by, similar to the Fremantle one that they wore a couple of weeks ago. It's just splashes of yellow. Maybe we'll make them fast. Maybe that's the secret to knocking off the Blues. You've got half an eye on the Gold Coast Collingwood game. We will cross up to the Gold Coast at half time for a bit of a wrap on how things are going. Scott Pendlebury not playing because of a calf injury. Is this a concern for the former Pies captain and games record holder?
0: Well, it absolutely is. Scott Pendlebury, you can't underestimate him. Obviously an incredible player, but as you get older, you've got more chance of having that soft tissue injury risk, and he will be out probably, hopefully, if that strain isn't too bad, maybe 2 to 3 weeks. Or if it is just a minor tightness in that calf, maybe they're just resting him for the week, didn't want to take the option for him to be out there and possibly hurt that further. But in terms of the Pies, it's been a pretty even match. The Suns had a very, very poor first quarter in terms of pressure rating. They've lifted it in the second quarter. So right now the scores are The Suns are up by 8 points, 6-38. Collingwood 4-6-30. So with 12 minutes left in the second term.
1: Doesn't help when the man who replaced Pendlebury, Angus Anderson, kicks a goal and the score disappears from the screen, Lib. We will cross up there a little bit later on. Also this hour, Lib, the Melbourne Vixens are in action in a grand final. They're taking on the Adelaide Firebirds. We'll catch up with Sherelle McMahon.
0: So exciting.
1: So exciting tonight. Huge night of sport in Melbourne and a huge month of sport for you as well. You'll be donning the Australian gold in Sydney in about a month's time to face Ireland in a game of fully fledged Australian rules football. It's not international rules. It's proper Aussie rules. So that should be absolutely fascinating to see how that goes there. I look forward to grilling you a little bit more.
0: Yeah, you'll be the caller, won't you?
1: I will be the caller, but I will be having a chat with you. We'll be broadcasting that game, of course, on 3AW in a month's time, but looking forward to having a chat with you about your preparations for that there. 133693, were you at Federation Square last night? Were you at Amy Park? Did you get up early to watch the Socceroos World Cup campaign come to a crashing end?
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8: So it mounts the pressure on the youngest player in the Australian squad, the youngest Socceroo ever to start a World Cup match, Lucas Harrington. A couple of exhales, and it's Harrington, and he's hit the crossbar. Australia have converted two, Egypt have three, and that is absolute heartbreak for a young man that has ridden the wave of emotion at this World Cup and has left to the tallest, Hossein Abdelmadjid. Hossein Abdelmadjid to send Egypt through, and he does. Heartbreak for Australia. Jubilation for those in red. The Socceroos' brave run at the 2026 FIFA World Cup has come to an end.
1: It was a brave run and started so promisingly with that win over Turkey. Trent Neese is one of Nine's gun sport reporters. Nishi, you were at Fed Square this morning. How was it?
12: Yes, good evening, Libby and Eddie. Thank you very much for having me. Yeah, it was enthralling. I mean, the atmosphere, you know, not too many sports can get, you know, 7,500 people out and about, moving around Federation Square, and they were certainly were up and about. You know, there was obviously some flare activity, but chants all morning. The atmosphere was incredible.
1: Take us, I guess, behind the scenes. Was there any, I guess, arrests? Was there any trouble last night, or was it all in good fun other than the result?
12: Yeah, so 11 flares were set off. Police made four arrests. So, I mean, you sort of expect that to happen, I guess, when, you know, Socceroos and Matildas are playing. But, yeah, police, yeah, they're pretty happy with crowd behaviour. Obviously, you know, those numbers are a little bit disappointing. But, you know, given there was 7,500 people, that's, yeah, probably a good ratio, you could almost say.
0: Trent, you've been obviously following the soccer. You've been there this morning. What did you think of the decision to swap the goalkeeper out at the last minute?
12: Oh, we had to keep Beachy on, didn't we? That was the consensus amongst everyone. You know, chatting to Craig Foster, you know, he seemed to think that the decision was made prior. Mm. But, you know, Patrick Beach actually spoke post-game and said that he had no idea that he was going to come off. And you know, he was a man in form. Only minutes earlier, he had actually kept us in it. So, yeah, I'm not sure why they went to Matt Ryan. Obviously, he's very experienced. Did they think he could handle the pressure better? Maybe. But, you know, you take a gamble with decisions like that, and unfortunately, it didn't work for us this time.
0: And I guess the decision as well with our penalty shots, 18-year-old Lucas Harrington as well missing, it's a lot of weight on young person's shoulders at the World Cup. So what did you make of those decisions and the people that were allocated for those penalty shots?
12: Yeah, 100% it is. A huge pressure. That we know was set in place. So we knew that the penalty takers were going to be in the order that they were. And I mean, how awful for, you know, Lucas Harrington that, you know, he has to step up and take it. But I say how awful. On the flip side, he's now dealt with that experience. You know, he's 18 years old. He's got a huge career ahead of him. And, you know, sure, it's adversity for him and he'd be feeling it tonight. But, you know, you just hope that he can wake up in the morning and feel good about himself, because for 120 minutes, he did a bloody good job. So
1: Trent Neese is a Nine News sports reporter. He'll have a report in the news tonight at 6. Trent, tell us about the campaign. How are we going to reflect on this after the pain of a penalty shootout this morning?
12: Yeah, I mean, to make it out of the group stage was sort of, you know, it's always the goal. We obviously want to, you know, progress further and further, but to make it out of the group stage was the main thing, and we did that. And, you know, this was our second youngest World Cup squad ever. I think the average age around 26. So, yeah, a lot of those guys are going to be there for 2030 when the next World Cup rolls around. So this is all experience. And you know, Tony Popovic, he did play the kids in some way. I mean, look at Lucas Harrington, perfect example, 18 years old. Like, it's crazy to think that, you know, in 4 years' time, what, he's going to be 22 at the next World Cup. That's still so young. So, yeah, a number of those boys as well, below, you know, 26 years old. So the future is bright. We made it out of the group stage. Yes, disappointing, but, you know, we took Egypt. They're a quality side to penalties. So, you know, we can hold our heads high, but, yeah, we expect better in 2030, I would have thought.
0: I heard it was a bit of a diving championship last night for Egypt. Am I accurate in saying that?
12: The diving world champions, maybe. Yeah, I think we were watching the wrong sport at some stage. Yeah, gee whiz, there's plenty of Socceroos fans at Federation Square not happy, and you know, some Bronx chants every time, you know, every time they would go down. So that was very interesting. But I tell you what, there was a pocket of around 100 Egyptians, and you'll see tonight on Channel 9.
0: Oh, wow.
12: They were very, very excited, and they were very loud the entire time. You got to give it to them. But, yeah, post-match, some interesting celebrations from the Egyptian faithful at Federation Square.
1: Paint a picture for us. How? How do they celebrate?
12: Very loud. It is very loud. That's how they celebrate. It's, flags and everything. They were going berserk. It was very cool. Very cool to see.
1: And the interesting one from the World Cup, and even prior to the World Cup, was Football Australia deciding to extend Tony Popovic's contract through until the next World Cup in 4 years' time. Obviously, there'll be an Asian Cup campaign there in the next couple of years, and qualifying obviously restarts again. Has that been seen as the right decision to extend him, or should we be having a root and branch review after, let's face it, we didn't win the thing, we didn't make a semi-final, we didn't advance further than what we have in the past? So, in essence, it is a little bit of a failed campaign.
12: Yeah, I mean, that one's always up for debate. Hey, we have this chat all the time in all sports. I think, you know, to AFL, you take the pressure off a coach by re-signing them and you know, letting them just focus on the games ahead or the tournament ahead in this example. But, yeah, I mean, was it the right call? I'm not sure. As I said before, we made it out of the group stage. I'm not sure how far everyone really predicted us to go. I would have thought everyone would have been pretty happy to make the round of 32, but, you know, Australians in sport, we always want to go far and we always want to win. So, yeah, the fact that we didn't, is it a failed campaign? That's up for debate. But, yeah, to extend Tony Popovic, I think, you know, it does take the pressure off him, knowing that his job's secure, he can put his mind to the task and, remain locked in.
0: Sometimes, Trent, I don't know if you agree with me, but I look at some of the post-match interviews and some of the words that the players are saying, and it sounds like Popovic is very good coach in the sense of how he brings a team together. Everything that even Beach was speaking about post-match was not about him. It was about the team, and it's about us and what we do. And I think that came across in a lot of the post-match interviews that I listened to, and that comes from the coach. And I think that puts us in really good stead to have success later on.
12: Absolutely. Yeah, no, you're spot on, Libby. Like, Patrick Beach's post-match interviews, incredible, given, you know, he also is such a young man. Just saying that, yeah, he doesn't, you know, hold any grudges for him coming off. It was about the team. You know, he doesn't feel like he could have done a better job than Matty Ryan or, you know, the other goalkeeper that remained on the bench, Paul Izzo. Yeah, it was about the team, and, you know, they all just wanted to win. It's not about any individuals. And yeah, I 100% agree with you. I think that is, that's set from the coach and passed down through his players. So,
1: Nishi, before we let you go, who's going to win the World Cup?
12: I'd like to see Brazil, but, yes. Geez, I mean, wouldn't we like to see Messi and Ronaldo go head-to-head in the World Cup final. Portugal, Argentina, that would break the internet, I reckon.
1: That would be delightful. Look forward to seeing your report on Nine News at 6 tonight. Trent Neish, thanks very much for your time.
12: Thanks, Eddie. Thanks, Libby.
1: So Socceroos World Cup campaign is over. 133-693. Were you at Federation Square this morning? What are your thoughts on the Socceroos campaign? We do have a Harvey Norman gift card to give away to our best caller on
0: and
1: sports
0: Len's
1: today.
0: Definitely not getting it.
1: Len is not getting it. Not a chance, Len. But Steve is in the running. 133-693. Steve, good afternoon to you.
3: Good afternoon, fellas. Great show. Just on the topic of Tony Popovich, whether he should be sacked or not, let's put this into a little bit of context and say it for what it is. There are powerhouses like Germany, like the Netherlands, who also have not progressed to the semi-finals. And, you know, in global terms, we still are, whether we like it or not, a minnow football or slash soccer country. So, yes, semi-finals, you know, progression would have been amazing. But let's also sprinkle a little bit of dose of reality. And we haven't underachieved, like some people are suggesting. In many ways, we have probably overachieved. So, you know, let's not all be negative Nancy's about it, is all I'd like to say.
1: And, Steve, the one positive, Libba just alluded to this as well, is it gives consistency for the style of...
0: That is so important.
1: We're going to be playing over the next 4 years, which is so important for such a young team going forward. Steve, you sound like you know your soccer slash football as well as anyone. What needs to happen domestically to get the A-League back on the front page of the papers for the right reasons and to progress the Socceroos to challenge some of the powers?
3: I think they're two separate issues, quite frankly. Domestically... is, well, and I'll explain why. Domestically, is, you know, let's be real. We should be a whole lot better. For a variety of reasons, we are not. But on a global level and stylistically, our style is good enough to mix it with the world's best. Or otherwise, we wouldn't make the World Cup. There are plenty of powerhouses who did not make the World Cup. And somehow, us, you know, underachievers, overachievers, depending on which side of the fence you sit on, we have now consistently been making it. Now, as for the Asian Cup and then stylistically, whether we're playing the right style, a lot of that is determined by your opposition as well. You can have a game plan, you can say, all right, we're too defensive at the moment, let's just be more attacking-minded. And then, of course, you come across countries, maybe not in the Asian Cup, but in World Cup qualifiers who their bread and butter is defence, and all of a sudden your game plan doesn't work. So... talent-wise, we're a hell of a lot better these days than what we were even 10, 15 years ago.
1: Spot on, Steve. It's a fantastic call, and hopefully we can see some of that improvement that you speak on there. You're in the running for that Harvey Norman gift card, 133-693, if you'd like to join the conversation on the Socceroos. Of course, we've got plenty more to come on sports today, Lib. We're going to check in on the Gold Coast after this, where Collingwood is facing the Gold Coast.
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5: 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Whatever your game, we have.

0: swoop. The Pies fans always pack out Gold Coast or People First Stadium. Is it the same tonight?
1: Yeah. I haven't seen a Gold Coast Sun fan, to be honest.
0: That doesn't surprise me.
1: See it black and white.
2: It's another home game. Hey, we saw earlier today Scott Pendlebury's done his calf again. How's that been received amongst the faithful?
1: Yeah, it's a bit of a mixed reception at the moment. It's some people are saying, you know, that's the old man calf, and other people are saying that he's just trying to break his games record back in Melbourne next week. So I think that's what we're waiting for.
0: Braden Maynard back this week, obviously had a few shoulder dislocations, and with Darcy Moore out for the rest of the season with that hamstring issue that he's had all year, how important is he to the back six?
1: It's just second to none what Braden Maynard brings to this team, and then thankfully, you know, it doesn't require surgery just yet. You know, touch wood. He's so important. Even just for his leadership, you know, vice captain of the club, and that white line fever is exactly what we need to hopefully push into that top eight.
2: Hey, put your best analysis cap on. Could you swoop? Collingwood's forward line has been dysfunctional at best this season, but it looks to be functioning pretty okay this afternoon.
1: Yeah, they're doing pretty well. I saw the Gold Coast just kicked the goal, but before that, four goals straight for us in that second quarter. With no Jamie Elliott, had to shuffle things around, but I think Shooter playing a little bit deep, but Damage Stay has had a good game so far, and you know, I always stay Kilda supporter for sending us Tim Membry. He has just been blessing in that forward line.
0: Well, Swoop, you just missed an all-out brawl on the ground talking to us at 3AW. I think Braden Maynard got one in the guts, potentially, or in the ribs.
1: Oh, no.
0: And there's jumpers flying everywhere, and you've just missed an all-out brawl. But in terms of where you see this, where the Pies finish this year, where do you think, you know, is possible for them?
1: It's hard to say. Like, we've got a pretty decent run of games coming up, and then we get tested towards the back half. Look, I'd just be happy to make the top 10, wherever that is. We know that finals football is a very different brand of football, and, you know, it just goes to show in 2023 we won those three finals by a combined 12 points. So we know it's high pressure, and that's exactly what the Pies bring. So put us anywhere, put us fourth, put us 10th, and we'll give the Victorian fans a good show.
2: I notice going into the round, Collingwood's points against was the second fewest of any side in the competition, about 200 behind Fremantle. Billy Frampton's season, his jumper's been shredded in that small little melee. How have you seen it? Is he going to finish top 10 in Collingwood's best and fairest? I see some fellow Nuffs have suggested he could be in the All-Australian team.
1: I think I might be that fellow enough. I'm looking for all Australian top five Copeland. I love what he's done this season, Chuka. He's been incredible, especially with Darcy Moore, like you were saying earlier. He's just been, again, just second to none. And if Braden Maynard's one of our most important, Billy Frampton has just come from the clouds this year.
0: Swoop, I can tell you that there is going to be some serious fines given out from the AFL because the halftime siren's just gone and there is now an all-in brawl in the middle of the ground.
3: And give him one too.
0: It was a hit to Braden Maynard. It was a pretty significant hit.
1: Go.
0: No, but I think it's remonstration for that hit. It went straight into the ribs of Braden Maynard and he was saying a few words and it's just started again. So there's a bit happening. Sorry you missed it, Swoop.
1: No, that's okay. I'd rather be talking to you guys. It's all good. No, it's been fun.
2: Swoop, it's just gone half time. The Pies are leading 8-9-57 to the Suns at 7-3-45. Thanks for joining us on 3AW and Sports Today. And good luck for the second half.
1: Thank you so much. I really appreciate the opportunity to speak to you guys. Have a good one.
2: Look forward to catching up with you again soon, Swoop. And if you haven't seen his stuff on socials and you're a Collingwood fan, Lib, just search Swoop Luke and he is a good follow. As this little Barney is just continuing.
0: Well, the umpires are now getting in between Braden Maynard and I can't see who the other player is, but
2: is it Bailey Humphreys?
0: Bailey Humphreys. Billy Frampton has got his jumper off. It's been shredded.
2: Not by choice. It's been ripped off and he can't wear it.
3: You've got to take the boy off.
0: The umpires have got in between. The Pies are trying to get around Braden Maynard. It has been a couple of minutes for both sides here and they'll need to take half time to get some steam.
2: We're 2 minutes into the half time break. Nick Dacos, who's

0: It's usually pretty cool under the collar. I saw he was just giving some lip as well as they were on the way off to the change room.
1: It's all happening. They're going to need half time to settle down because after that Braden Maynard hit, it was on.
0: This is Sports Today, Eddie Summerfield. My name, Libby Bircher, the other voice that you're hearing there at halftime on the Gold Coast, Collingwood leading at the Suns 8-9-7-3. There is a netball grand final on in Melbourne tonight. We'll chat with Sherelle McMahon after this.
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0: Eddie Summerfield, my name, Libby Birch alongside me. There's a big netball grand final happening tonight at John Cain Arena. The Melbourne Vixens are facing the Adelaide Thunderbirds, Australian netball royalty. Sherelle McMahon joins us on Sports Today. How's the build up been for the Vixens?
17: Oh, hi guys. Thanks so much for having me on to talk this up. It's very exciting. We've obviously won our way through to a home grand final here at John Cain Arena, and the vibe is high. I'm walking around the precinct at the moment. I've just come away from the grand final day luncheon, which had 1,000 people in the room, which everyone's energy was really high, and I hope the girls match that when they take the court.
1: Hi, Sherelle. Thanks for joining us. I saw that there was an open training session yesterday. How was that?
17: Yes. Yeah, it was great, actually. It's one of the things, one of the features of the lead into the grand final. So we had training on the main court at John Cain Arena. We had well over 2,000 people come along. and enjoy the atmosphere and watching the girls do their final preparation. So it's amazing insight, really. You don't normally get that insight into to what a professional sporting team's doing the day before a grand final, the last time they take the training court before the main game. So it was great. It was great to see so many smiling faces in the crowd, and it's a sellout. We are absolutely packed to the rafters. I think Netball Australia have opened every seat that is absolutely possible to be opened here, so it should be great.
1: Oh, that's so good. We love women's sport, and we love it across Australia. And I was been following the Vixens, obviously, all season, and there was a bit of a tough trot heading into finals in terms of a bit of a form slump, but then bounced back last week really strongly. What were some of the things going inside the four walls during that little period?
17: Yeah, I mean, it was an unbelievable start to the season. I think it was we won 9 in a row and were sitting on top of the ladder and feeling really great. And then we did have a bit of a stumble, and that was a little bit challenging. I think sometimes when you've got that momentum, you want to bottle it because, you know, when you've got it, it's hard to articulate exactly why. And then when it falls away slightly, you want to bring it back. So, you know, it's hard work on training. I actually had some really great open, honest conversations around how things were going, what some of the things they wanted to shift. And, you know, it's not ideal, absolutely, having those slumps. But I actually think for a team that's stepping out onto court for a grand final, things aren't all going to go your way in a grand final. It's going to be tough. There's going to be challenges. Things are going to fall not your way. So to have had some experiences where they've had to show that resilience and come together and be strong with each other and find a way to find the form like they did last week, I actually think it's not a bad thing to have. And I absolutely know, particularly with what they went through last year and winning the grand final as absolute massive underdogs last year, they've got this fight in them, and I'm absolutely backing them all the way.
0: Sherelle McGlan is the Melbourne Vixens General Manager of Performance and Pathways. You mentioned the semi-final a couple of weeks ago. The Thunderbirds took home the chocolates that night. What are we changing ahead of the game tonight? Because they've only lost the one game this year. They've been dominant.
17: Well, the one game they lost was against us. That's making that very clear. But you're right. Two weeks ago, we headed over to Adelaide. It was a very parochial Adelaide crowd, as they can be over there. And actually, there was a great contest up until halftime, and then the Thunderbirds just got on top of us and took the game away probably a little bit more in the end than it was. The margin was a bit greater than what the contest actually was on the court. But we've taken an enormous amount out of that. There's always lessons to learn in every loss, particularly. Sometimes you look at those a little bit more closely than the wins. So, you know, the Thunderbirds are a great team right across the court. So defensively, we've looked at some structures and things that we'll do to hopefully rattle them a bit and make it a bit more difficult to find that avenue into goal. But from an attacking perspective, they've got one of the best defenders in the world. She's a Jamaican, Shamira Sterling-Humphries. She's unbelievable in the air. But the strength of a Vixens game when they're playing very well, it's short, sharp ball movements, nice and low and quick. And that's actually what works against a defensive lineup like that. So they've taken those bits away from the game for sure.
1: Yeah, Bianca Chatfield had an interesting piece about whether this game will be won and lost in the circle. Do you believe it will be?
17: It's an interesting one, you know, probably, yes. I think, you know, we have, the Vixens have Kira Austin and Sophie Garvin, who are two diamonds goalers. And when they are on, that's when the Vixens are on. When they've got their tails up and are playing their best game, that's what's happened. That's when the team's doing really well. So that's up one end of the court. And the other end, yes. So yes, but the interesting thing about netball is it is a true team game where you can't just have one dominant play. You can't have one dominant end. And the midcourt, it's really interesting. It looks like it's the result up either end, but actually often the midcourt and the way they can be pressured or the way they can release and get the ball in and feed it with accuracy into the goals, that actually can play a huge role in the way those two ends play. So it's hard for me to pinpoint because I just think every position is crucial.
1: Yeah. What, Walters or Mundy starts at wing attack tonight, do you think, Sherelle?
17: Some might say I might have the inside word on that. I'm not going to play my cards on that.
1: Okay, no, but obviously those two have been very, very good and probably haven't had a clear wing attack over the last couple of weeks with Di Honey, obviously the coach this year, but I was just, you know, just trying my luck.
17: Well, it was one of the things that was brought up at the lunch just now when, you know, a few of the experts were chatting about it, and one of them was saying just how unusual it is for that question to be being asked at this point. It's actually normally you're pretty sure on what your starting lineup's going to be. And, you know, I think that's is potentially a bit of a, you know, something up the sleeve for the Vixens, that there is that uncertainty around what the opposition can be planning for and what they know they're going to come up against. So, I'm certainly not going to give away which way we're going.
1: That's okay.
17: On that, but maybe we'll see both of them at some stage. Who knows? We'll see.
0: Well, you know, but you won't tell us. That's fair enough. Hey, let's talk a little bit about the Diamonds. Obviously, Commonwealth Games are just a couple of weeks away now. Five Vixens are been in the Diamonds squad for 26-27. How are we shaping up? Because this is, when we think Commonwealth Games in Australia, we think about the sports that we should medal and should gold medal in.
1: And we think about Sherelle, because she was an absolute champion.
0: But this is one of them. So the pressure on this Australian side going to Glasgow, it doesn't get much higher.
17: No, the pressure's always there, I think, when you take the court with the Diamonds, because that expectation absolutely is there. And that's not just from people outside. It's that internal expectation they've got for that, you know, high performance as well. So that's always there. But I think the girls handle that pretty well. We are, I was going to say lucky at the Vixens, but, you know, we, I guess, have an environment that supports so many Diamonds going through to that next level. That's something we're really, really proud of. A lot of the other teams in the Adelaide Thunderbirds today, they've got players from Jamaica and New Zealand and South Africa, and that is a really amazing flavour that's through our competition at the moment. So many players and athletes from different parts of the world. So it's an interesting one. I've got no doubt that we have got the strongest netball league in the world, and that is helping to strengthen netball, not just in Australia, but around the world. So, and I think it's crucial for just where the sport's headed and how we continue to grow and ensure that we've got strength everywhere. So I think the Diamonds absolutely will still have the edge in the Commonwealth Games, but I'm a bit worried about Jamaica. I think that they are going to give it a real shake this year.
0: Most definitely. Well, you've got all of Melbourne behind you tonight, up against the Adelaide Thunderbirds as the Vixens go for back-to-back. All the best, and thanks so much for joining us on Sports Today, Cheryl McMahon.
17: No worries. Thanks for your support, guys.
1: Go Vixens!
0: Go Vixens!
1: I've just looked at this Brayden Maynard incident that we saw at halftime. In his remonstration, he's actually made contact with the umpire and pushed the umpire in the back. So that will definitely be looked at as well, Eddie.
0: That is not good. Obviously, one game back after that dislocated shoulder, the Vixens live. That game begins around 7:30 tonight. We'll keep you updated throughout our broadcast of Richmond and Carlton from the MCG a little bit later on this evening. 133-693 is the Nick Theodosi open line. If you want to jump on and chat netball, if you want to chat Socceroos, and I just look to the screen to see what we're talking about next, Libby Birch. Our topic is Libby Birch.
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18: 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While we work, Eastern Freeway will be closed between Bulleen and Springvale Roads from the night of the 3rd of July to the morning of the 6th of July. Significant delays expected. Avoid the area if you can. 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
0: Certainly is. We'll be heading to Matt Granlin, Shane McGuinness, Tony Shaw and Bonnie Toogood at the MCG after the news at 6 o'clock. Richmond taking on Carlton there as we go around the grounds earlier today. If you've just jumped in the car, you've been playing footy this afternoon. Congratulations to our colleague Woody here at 3AW. He played his 150th game today. So well done to you, Woodster. But it was Melbourne winning in Launceston over Hawthorne. Stunning first half from the D's and equally stunning second half from the Hawks. But they fell just short of Melbourne, and that's throwing the top four wide open. The Giants beat Fremantle. The Dockers, they were meant to go the rest of the season undefeated, I thought, reading reports during the week, Lib, but the Giants caused a major upset in the nation's capital. And as I mentioned, we're counting down to the Tigers and the Blues. Lib, you're in the midst of a pre-season at the moment with North Melbourne. I was pleased to see the email came through earlier this week that you've signed a contract extension for 2 years with North Melbourne. So congratulations on that. The two-time reigning premiers, they're just going swimmingly at the moment, I'm assuming.
1: No, yeah, was very excited to extend with North. Obviously, this is my third season with the Roos, and it's just been the highlight of my career thus far. It's just been absolutely incredible. I've loved being at Arden Street. Obviously, two incredible women leading the show in Jen Watt and Sonia Hood, but just the coach, Darren Crocker, the team, what we've been able to achieve over the last two seasons has obviously been history making.
0: For
1: teams across Australia in any sport to have 27 wins in a row, it just hasn't happened. So that's been pretty amazing and something I'll reflect pretty fondly on at the end of my career, but excited for the next 2 years.
0: How do you go, you walk into the first day of pre-season, you've got 27 wins in a row, a couple of premierships in your back pocket, and then you go, right, season 2026 starts in a few weeks' time. What's been the themes of the pre-season so that you're not letting any complacency creep into the group?
1: Yeah, well, Croc is a very, very good coach and probably a little bit old school in that he just wants us to come into the club and get better every day. So he won't let any complacency.
0: It is a cliche. We want to get better every day.
1: It is so true. And I know people get bored of that saying, but as an athlete, you want to try and improve in every area that you do. And we have such a great foundation in terms of the staff that look after us. And, you know, even if it goes to getting your running a little bit better this year or getting your skills or getting the game plan, adding a few layers, like that is where we want to have success at this club. And that's what you need to do. And I heard this good quote the other day. It's the average look outwards, elite look in. And what that says to me is, even across the AFL, is when things aren't going right, you know, a lot of people look outwards, they blame, and the elite people look in. And I think that that's what we continue to do. We keep looking inside at our own performances and how we can get better, and Croc really leads that.
0: The W more broadly this season, we're going to see a few double headers before the men's season finishes. We've seen year on year the W gets better and better each season as more professionalism creeps in, and we have footballers who've been playing football and been able to go through the junior ranks. Are we expecting that same level of improvement going into this season?
1: Oh, we absolutely are. I just think the talent that we're now seeing coming through, it's, as I said, 11 seasons now. So you've had 10 years of young girls playing footy from Auskick to the big time. And, you know, some of the athletes that are coming in, thank God I'm getting a little bit older and to the end of my career, because there is some incredible girls coming through that have so much talent and are going to change the game forever. So I'm really excited about that. And, of course, the first match is that doubleheader, Saints versus Carlton at Marvel Stadium, which is going to be so exciting. And I'm so excited that we've got a few of those doubleheaders this year. I think it's an incredible chance for fans to cross paths with W if they haven't since 2017, which is obviously a long time ago. But it's just so exciting to have one club approach to some of these games coming up.
0: And we saw in the men's competition at the start of this year, representative football return with Victoria up against Western Australia. It's an Australian rules football first, I think, at the elite level that we're going to see an Australian jumper run out there against an Irish jumper. What a thrill it must have been for you to get the phone call, text message or email. You can let us know that you'll be playing for Australia.
1: Yeah, it was announced in front of the team a couple of weeks ago, which was exciting. There's obviously so many North Melbourne players playing as well, which is nice. I think there's 9 of us, 4 of us in the Irish team and 5 of us in the Oz team, which is exciting, and extended squads as well, like we saw in the Origin early in the year. But yeah, just such a privilege, very grateful for the opportunity, and I think it's going to be so cool. What I'm most looking forward to, and what I've heard from other players, particularly men that have played in Origin, is just being able to connect in with some of the best players in the comp and play with them. Usually you've got harsh rivals that are across the white line and you want to tackle them to the ground and be fierce opponents against. But I think joining forces will be really special, and to get to know some of those players that you've competed against for so many years. And of course the Irish, God, they are super speedy, chaotic, ball winning, amazing players, and they've learnt the game so incredibly well. I think there's 46 players in the AFLW that have played, 30 previous players as well. So it'll be a very exciting game of footy, and pretty hard to call because the Irish, they're unpredictable.
0: Yes, and so fast.
1: So fast.
0: It's been so much fun to watch over the past couple of years. The jumper, it's very yellow.
1: Well, I think I was having this chat with you.
0: Yeah, I had this chat with you off air.
1: The Irish they're so green.
0: Yeah.
1: So we can't really have our green and gold, because otherwise we're going to clash a little bit. So yes, very yellow, but I'm excited to wear those colours for the first time. And I think obviously a match where we're playing Aussie rules for the first time in an international way. So no, I'm very excited.
0: And as far as you build up to that, is there a camp, so to speak, in the lead-in?
1: We'll head up 2 to 3 days beforehand up to Sydney, which will be exciting. And I think ticket sales are going incredibly well, so make sure you do that. And obviously tune into the game on 3AW. We'll be covering it. But, yeah, it'll be great to have those 2 or 3 days leading in, a couple of training sessions. And then, of course, the season launch will be the night before.
0: Perfect.
1: Which will be exciting. And then we've got to play the Irish on that Saturday night. So I can't wait, and a great privilege.
0: What's the Australian song when you win at the end of the game?
1: Yeah, they actually asked us fun fact, in a survey, they said, what song do you want played? And I think I put, you know, just a famous Australian song in there.
0: Which one?
1: I can't remember. But they did ask us. So it must be go down to a vote, I think, of what could be played.
0: Do
1: you reckon they're
0: going to
1: play the national anthem?
0: Well, they'll play the national anthem before the game begins.
1: I wish I remembered what I put in.
0: The national anthem is not really a song that you link arms and belt out after a win. It's more of something that...
1: They did ask us, so people could have gone really rogue with just their favourite song, but I thought, let's go something Australian, and I can't remember what I put in.
0: John Farnham, The Voice?
1: Is that what you would have picked?
0: Horses is another one you might throw in. Maybe a bit of Kylie.
1: Yeah, Kylie. I'm ready to play now.
0: Like a wheel chat between now and then. I'm ready to run out as well in a gold jersey hearing this. Hey, seeing as Socceroos didn't get it done earlier this morning, Lib. Hopefully you do against Ireland. We'll be back to wrap up before heading to the MCG on Sports Today after this.
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0: About to head to the MCG where Richmond is facing Carlton. I am running, so I'm on the boundary there tonight. And then a special edition of Footy Nightline tonight after the game at 11 o'clock. It is 30 years to the day and probably to the minute that the Brisbane Bears and Fitzroy Lions merger went through in 1996. I caught up with Ross Oakley during the week, who of course was the AFL chairman or chief executive at the time, rather. Brad Boyd, Fitzroy's last captain, and Alan McConnell, the last coach of Fitzroy. So fascinating tale that Damien Tardio and I have put together. You'll hear that tonight after 11 o'clock. But we are about to head to the MCG, Libby Birch, for Richmond and Carlton. Around the grounds just quickly, Collingwood leading the Gold Coast Suns 9-9-63 to 8-6-54, about halfway through the third quarter.
1: Run, Eddie, run!
0: So much fun. The last hour or so here on Sports Today. Plenty more footy coming up across the weekend here on 3AW. Lib, enjoy the rest of your weekend.
1: Thanks, Eddie.
0: Look forward to speaking with you soon. News is next, and then we're off to the G for the Tigers and the Blues.
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5: Hello, I'm Sarah Wiedersehen. Opposition leader Angus Taylor has made a key address to the party faithful amid an ongoing slump in the polls. The Queensland LNP state convention has been held in Brisbane today. The event comes as the coalition's popularity continues to lag well behind One Nation and Labor. Mr. Taylor claims the opposition has the team required to win back public trust.
6: The truth is that Labor is resigned to managing decline of our great nation. Of our great nation. Australia needs change.
5: Millions have gathered in Tehran for the funeral of assassinated Supreme Leader Ayatollah Ali Khamenei. The 86-year-old was killed in a joint US-Israeli strike that marked the beginning of a regional war that plunged the global economy into crisis. Australia's Great Barrier Reef has avoided being listed as in danger in a draft decision by UNESCO's World Heritage Committee. However, the United Nations body has raised its utmost concern over the reef's declining coral cover after mass bleaching events in 2024 and 2025. In a statement, Environment Minister Murray Watt said the decision acknowledged Australia's efforts to protect and manage the reef, but conceded there was more work to do. A Sydney construction boss has been charged, accused of laundering more than $2 million for a major crime syndicate. Toby Goff reports.
7: The 45-year-old was arrested during a house raid yesterday where federal police seized mobile devices, computer data and $30,000 in cash. It's alleged the man used his building business as a front to filter illicit money, using the cash to pay his staff's wages. Investigators claim he then used fake invoices to transfer legitimate funds back to the criminal network. He's been refused bail and faces up to 12 years in jail. Toby Goff, Sydney.
5: New South Wales is leading a push to bring heavy manufacturing back to Australia with a $12 billion rail investment. The state's government will build a new train-making facility in the New South Wales Hunter region, locking in a 15-year pipeline to build passenger fleets locally. The Victorian Liberal Party's pre-election woes are set to continue, with Rebel MP Maura Deeming winning a reprieve on moves to disendorse her. The party has been ordered by the Supreme Court to hold off making a move on the upper house MP. A third teenager has been charged over the murder of a 15-year-old boy in Melbourne's north earlier this week, and Americans are celebrating 250 years of independence. In finance, one Australian dollar is buying around 68.9 US cents.
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5: Heartbreak for Socceroos fans, with Australia eliminated from the FIFA World Cup following a penalty shootout against Egypt. Coach Tony Popovich has defended his decision to swap out goalkeeper Patrick Beach for Matt Ryan in the 119th minute. In today's other games, Colombia has beaten Ghana 1-0 and Argentina has advanced to the last 16. After defeating Cape Verde 3-2 in extra time. In the NRL South, Cody Walker has been charged with a Grade 2 contrary conduct charge for kicking a player during the Rabbitohs' loss to the Panthers last night. He faces a one-match suspension with an early guilty plea. The match between the Dragons and Tigers is underway. Later, the Sharks do battle with the Broncos. And in the AFL, the Melbourne Demons have beaten the Hawthorn Hawks, while the Giants have defeated the Dockers. That's news and sport.
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5: Cloudy with a high chance of showers, most likely this evening. Winds southwesterly at 15 to 20 kilometres an hour. Cloudy tomorrow with a slight chance of a shower in the morning, a top of 14 degrees after an overnight low of 9. Looking further ahead, sunny Monday, a top of 15 degrees, partly cloudy and 14 on Tuesday, another partly cloudy day Wednesday, a top of 13, Thursday, partly cloudy and 13. On the bays, southwesterly winds at 10 to 15 knots, seas below 1 metre.

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1: Thank you, Craig Willis, and a very good evening, everyone. Welcome to the mighty MCG. A couple of old rivals going head-to-head tonight, Carlton and Richmond. The Blues absolutely flying under caretaker coach Josh Fraser. The Tigers sitting 17th with just two wins, starting outsiders tonight. But funny things do happen when the Tigers meet the Blues. So looking forward to a big clash a little later on tonight. Got a lot to talk about between now and the opening ball up with a great team in place. I'll introduce in a moment Shane McGuinness to join us a bit later on for the call. And Josh Fraser will be our headline guest before the game. The Carlton caretaker coach who... Well, we'll talk about him in just a moment as to whether or not he said during the week that he's not involved in the process, but if he keeps winning, he might have to be involved in the process. So we'll talk to Josh Fraser. Young Tiger Sam Grill will join us as well. But let's welcome in our team. And it's great to welcome in Essendon's AFLW captain, Bonnie Toogood. Hi, Bonnie.
2: Hello, how are you going?
1: Great, and good to have you part of the team. And we've got a Norm Smith medalist, a premiership captain, a Hall of Famer in Tony Shaw. Hi, Shorey.
3: Maddie, Bonnie, great to be back with you, Bonnie. We did your first game. Was it your first game? Yeah, it was good fun.
2: It was 3-8 my first game.
3: We'll see how it works out tonight, though. Pressure's on, you know, it's like...
2: Oh, it's good to be back with the team, Shorey.
1: Two in a row.
3: A day of football, eh?
1: Oh, isn't it? We'll keep you up to date with the game happening of the Gold Coast. Point in it at the moment with the Gold Coast roaring back 11-6-72. That's the Gold Coast Suns. Collingwood 10-11-71. A little bit of heat in that game up there too, Shorey.
3: Yeah, a little bit of the half time. There were some issues there. Look, Maynard and who else was it?
1: Long
3: went head to head, but there might be something Long has to be looked at because it was something from behind, bumped from behind into the ribs, and Maynard went down. In a melee, maybe you just fine him all the other blokes' melee costs for $1,500 a pop. He'd be paying about $70,000, I reckon, out of this game if they did it that way. But no, it wasn't good. But beat unbelievable, just the results we've had. And I love this game. I love this game. We're all thinking Fremantle are invincible, you know. I've just written down a few. Lions were gone 3 weeks ago, too old. They've been to the mountain too many times. The Cats, they look top four, but are they really? The Swans are always there. Still doubts about the Bullies. West Coast are still on that slow rise, but you can see things there. Adelaide top eight, but are they top four? There's a question mark. And what about the Hawks Melbourne game? 96 points up. And they won by, I think, 20-odd points or 30 points. It's incredible. And like I said, Freo invincible? No, they're not. So it's great.
1: The psychology of football, Bonnie, is unbelievable. Like Hawthorn, who they're one of the premiership fancies. They go down there. They rarely get beaten down there in Launceston. And that first half was just absolutely diabolical, wasn't it?
2: It was diabolical, but how exciting when Melbourne get going and how attacking they've been. We've really seen that shift throughout this season under Stephen King. But to then they didn't fumble the bag because they still got the win. But to be that... amount up, Shorey, and then for the final score to be 35. Surely when the third or the fourth goal in a row was kicked, there were some shifts surely in the Melbourne leaders. Like, how do we actually stem this tide a little bit? Because they came home strong, that's for sure.
3: I'm a bit with you. I don't mind, you kick 8-2 or something in the second half because the other, you're sitting 96 points up. You're thinking, all right, I'll just sit back a bit. Don't want to get hurt as much. And, you know you're going to win or should win the game. But it was, to keep going and keep going. I think, whether they're exhausted and whether we just saw the total opposites of how you can play bad to play good in two halves of football, it is amazing in game fed. I've always worried about run-ons and they reckon it's pretty hard to stop these days, especially with the 666.
1: I want to talk about Carlton and Josh Fraser. So he's on a great winning run. He's not in the process. I want to play a grab here from Sam McClure. He was with us during our pre-match last night talking about, we heard all the names that were mentioned, the people that were going to be interviewed, a lot of assistant coaches. Looks like they're going to go down the assistant coach route, not a established coach. But we're talking about Josh Fraser last night. This is what Sam McClure had to say on 3AW Footy.
4: On the Josh Fraser thing, speaking to Carlton people this week, everyone expects them to beat Richmond. I think the 2 weeks after that are going to be significant for Josh Fraser. If they were to beat Hawthorn and Collingwood, I think to Sam's point, his interview has already taken place.
1: So there you go. Look, if he continues, Shuri, and they'll more than likely win tonight, barring a major upset, and then if they can then beat a Hawthorn and Collingwood, you've almost got to give him a job, don't you? Like, really?
3: He's got to be part of the process, and I hope that's going to happen. But if they've talked to him about it and he's still got doubts, like I heard the other night, he sort of changed it a little bit, but he said, I've learnt so much in that time. So that adds to what you had beforehand, what you've shown, and now he's learnt again on the job. Now, does that mean that that decision that he thought that I wasn't ready has changed in that 6 or 7 weeks? I don't want to know about whether he's going for the job, whether he's been asked to go. I want to know what he has found as a senior coach, which I will ask him tonight because we've got the honour of having him on. But I just want to ask him, what is it about this thing that you've seen now from when you were an assistant coach to sitting in this spot? What is it that you just thought, gee, I didn't realise that, but you've learnt it? Because they're the things we want to know, you know, because we know everything. He's had a big background as an assistant coach, but, if they were to beat Hawthorn and go through to Hawthorn and Collingwood. You've got to put him up there.
1: It doesn't happen often, Bonnie, it's happened a few times over the years where the caretaker coach has become the full-time coach. Doesn't often work. We've seen recent examples, your nephew Reece at North Melbourne, that unfortunately didn't work for him. But it's worked a couple of times. Paul Ruiz is probably the example where it worked, where he was the caretaker coach, became coach, went on to win a flag. So, but when you start clocking up all these wins, it's very, very difficult for the fans who are on board. It's very difficult not to give that person the job, isn't it?
2: Well, what we've usually seen is there's been that sugar hit. So the interim coach comes in, they might win 2-3 games, and then the losing starts to come back into it. But here, it's a different story. Like, I understand that's the questions that I have too, Shori, is like, what have you learned? Why weren't you ready? Why could you be a little bit more ready now? That's definitely on my mind when it comes to Josh Fraser, but clearly he resonates with this playing group, and they've come out with a freer style, a more clear way of moving the ball, but then also defensively. So he's clearly resonating with this group, but for me, I feel like he needs to be a part of the process, but he'll go down in the process quite far, I could imagine, if he were to make that
3: decision. I don't
2: want
3: to step on anybody's grave, but when you look at it now, and I've been there as a coach, and I've been there when you get sacked, you look at what Vossi, he had just worn him down, I think, over that, and they had lost the flair, they had lost the drive, and as, you know, it happens to all coaches. It's not that Vossi couldn't coach, it's just he had his times, you know, but it just couldn't get it done. So you wear it, and you're going to wear it for the rest of your life. But to me, I think you could just see him. Yeah, the freedom of the senior group are horrible early in the year. In the last 6 to 8 weeks, I think, but it looks like they are now rejuvenated to the point that he's probably not putting as much pressure on them, but he says, when it counts, we need you. And then everybody else, you haven't got a coach who is going to sack you. Yeah, you got a list of 36, and normally a third of the list are gone. Or they could be shifted within 1 year. So 12 of them or 10 of them don't like the coach, you know, because you're not getting an opportunity. So, and they might be the lesser lights, but even the senior blokes might think, oh, no, he doesn't drive me, he doesn't get me going, you know. So, it looked like that probably happened, and Bossy's going to have to wear it like I had to wear it when I was at Collingwood, you know.
1: We're happy to take your calls as well, 133-693. Our best caller tonight will win a Harvey Norman $100 gift card. Harvey Norman half yearly clearance extended to tomorrow, 133-693. Love to hear from Blues fans about it. I just wonder, and I won't ask Josh this because it is disrespectful, but I just wonder whether or not it was Josh protecting, I know this sounds a bit corporate, but kind of his own brand, that if he didn't get it.
3: When he was there?
1: No, like not putting his hat in the ring. Oh. Okay, I'm not going to put my hat in the ring because if I don't get it, it doesn't look good. I'll say that I'm not ready and then just see what happens. And what has happened is that he's won all these games. So I just wonder whether or not he said he's not ready because he potentially doesn't want to be
3: He'll answer it that he said he's learned things already, like I just told you before. So, you know, that's a pretty, and I get what you mean. My biggest thing is, How you saw the side being coached, and this is about every assistant coach because they haven't got the last say to the point, right? What were you saying in team meetings and how the team was playing to Vossi, and was he listening? And I don't mind asking that tonight. It's a big one, but a lot of assistant coaches don't go maybe selling themselves too much. Where you want it all in. You want all their education. So someone said it's better to get someone, employ someone smarter than you so that you just improve with it. So were they doing that as an assistant group? Was he doing it as an assistant group? I'll ask him that. I don't know
1: what the dynamic would be like with assistant coaches, Bonnie, whether or not they do speak up or not. It is the senior coach's job, and he's the buck stops with him, doesn't it? But whether or not, I know, you know, you had Spud Frawley. Did he talk up when things weren't going?
3: I had some great ones. I had Neil Baum, Spud Frawley, and Stan Magro.
1: Yeah.
3: Now, they're not blokes, they're not, you know, yes men, let me tell you. And I didn't want that. I didn't want that. You know, if I came up with something and I thought, they could even say to me, three of them, no, we don't think it's okay. But if I really believed it, I'm a senior coach, I would go with it, you know, if I thought. But it didn't happen very often, but you've got to get that input from everybody. It's like we're seeing the whole world changes now when we talk about footy clubs. There was a senior coach, there was two assistants, and what they said went, you know. But now, the senior coach looks after the players, as in how they're going, how they're feeling. The other four blokes look after most of the, you know, which they probably delegate a lot more than they've ever delegated in the history of the game.
2: Well, it's such a collaborative approach now, particularly to leadership. Like, you hear it all over in the media and in social media, particularly around what is a good leader. And the head coach, that is your person who is leading the program. But they have to be able to be collaborative with their assistants, with their leadership group, and then with the players, and getting input. Then at the end of the day, as the head coach, you're making the ultimate decision if you're going to run with it or not. But you have to create an environment where everyone feels like they're heard and seen with their perspectives and their insights to allow that teamwork to happen and that environment.
3: It goes deeper as a senior coach in an AFL club or with a VFL in the old days, is that now you've got media, you've got boards, you've got administrations, you've got the medical staff, you've got the train, whatever they call them, performance, you know, high performance. All that has to be brought in together and kept. And that's what makes the great clubs, I think. And I think Geelong's been shown that. And I think Nathan Buck has even said, you know, that he being down there, just seeing how it's all brought together. And he said, Scott, he's not even there, you know, at times, because you don't need to have him there. So it's just, it's a way of the world.
1: It's almost like a manager in soccer, isn't it? EPL. Yeah. You're a manager rather than a coach. You're managing everyone. Three-quarter time at People's First Stadium, and it is a lead to the Magpies. 11-13-79, the Gold Coast Suns 11-6-72. As I said, we will have a chat to Josh Fraser later on in the hour ahead of the opening ball up. We will take a break, though. We'll take your calls, 133-693. Sam Grill is a young Magpie. He's going to join us shortly as well. Not playing tonight, but he will jump into the box to have a chat. And plenty of issues to kick around as well. If you want to put something on the agenda, by all means, we'd love to hear from you. 133-693. We do have that $100 gift card, all thanks to Harvey Norman. Their half-yearly clearance extended to Sunday. For Maccas, 3AW is Saturday Night Football.
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1: Thank you, Toby. Yes, ahead of Carlton and Richmond here at the MCG. Welcome back. Sam Grill is about to join us, a rising star at the Tigers. So many young players. Sure, before Sam joins us,

0: But how they're going about it. And a couple of weeks ago, they got bolted. And I was at that game, and I was so disappointed in it because I thought, you know, if you're on that way, and they've had injuries and he's had a shocking run. And I hope they do give Adam Uze time. But you still got to make sure that, one, I still see more game plan in Adam Uze's Richmond than what I see in Essendon at the moment. You don't know what Essendon do. But I think they are trying to take the game on. They've got some really good kids. But you've got to, once you get to 40 or 50 games, you should be part of the whole thing that you feel like you're there. You feel like, I am part of this now. I've earned this thing and I'm going to stay here. And they believe in you to let you do that. And how many are there in there? Look, they've still got some holes. Some of the senior players, like a bloke like in Toby, who's captain, right? He's got an old body, even though he's only, I think, 29, but he's gone in there and belted all the time. And, I think the game has gone past not Toby's style, not Toby himself, but Toby's style of ruckman. I reckon the game's only, you've got to run, accumulate the ball, and be something like that. So that's one little area. But, you know, there's some good things. I've loved Resco, how he's gone about it. They say Houghton, I've seen things in Houghton, only little moves that mean it shows this bloke can play. But, yeah, I just think I don't like it when they get big losses to the point that 2 weeks ago I thought they nearly give it away. And I didn't like that. You just can't afford that for your fans too, probably.
1: It's interesting, Bronnie, how times have changed. Like back in the old days, I think coaches are given more of a chance now to do something. Like they're given, I think most coaches are given 3, 4, 5 years to actually make something happen. Where back in the old days, sure, you know, like... Boards would be absolutely ruthless. Like, if things weren't happening within a couple of years, bang, you're gone. And I think that's what this young group needs, really. You've got to give him time. It'll be, year 4 next year. They'll probably go to the draft again and load up before Tassie comes into the competition. But I think next year, I think he's going to be showing some results.
2: I agree with that. I think what's been pleasing this year is clearly with a young group, there's this energy and excitement that they clearly play with and are really connected despite tough results throughout the year. But I do agree in the sense, like he's still building this young list and, as you said, will most likely go to the draft again. So you give him that grace period. But next year, I would assume the fans are wanting the results and more competitive games, not games where, you know, they're getting blown out like they did a couple weeks ago. So I would expect that's what the fans would be wanting. And so would the competition want a club like Richmond, a main club, to be back up there really competitive with the rest of the competition.
0: They've won 2 games.
1: Yeah.
0: I would hope that they, by the end of the year, they still might win another 2, at least 1 or 2. Then next year, you're hoping they win 7 to 8.
1: Yeah.
0: You know, that's because your list is getting more mature and you've filled in. But you see, the draft picks again won't tell the real draft picks this year unless they're ready made. You probably have your 5 to 8 draft picks. You might have 2 or 3 play. And then most of them only play 2 or 3 games and have a spell. So there you go.
1: Yeah, it's interesting the way the system works, Shuri. How many times we've seen, you know, clubs absolutely bottom out, go to the draft and then come back up. I think maybe Hawthorn is a really good example before their golden era where they went down towards the bottom. They got all those early draft picks. They got Roughhead and they got Franklin, they got Jordan Lewis.
0: And Hodge.
1: that was a couple of years before that. And then they were able to rise up and win and go on to a golden era. All right, we're almost ready for our special guest who's just stepped into the box. A lot of young players down there at the Tigers at the moment. One of them is Sam Grill, who's not out there tonight and has been good enough to join us. Hi, Sam.
3: Hey, guys. How are you? Thanks for having me on.
1: Good to see it. So what's your just being managed tonight, are you?
3: Yeah, a little bit of groin and pelvis stuff going on, so not taking any risks. So, yeah, just make sure I get through the end of the season.
1: Just talking about it, I mean, it's been a tough year. It's tough when you don't get the results. Give us a bit of a snapshot of the atmosphere down there at the club this year.
3: Yeah, I think the best thing would be that, I guess you can never tell when we're going to lose. Like, even after we got our 2 wins, everything was still the same. Like, when we come in on Tuesday, we try and bring lots of energy regardless of the result of this game. So, I feel like that's probably been the main thing, like, this is the first year I can't tell whether they've won or lost if I came in without knowing the result.
2: Has that been really driven by your senior leaders in making sure that you have that balanced approach, whether you win or lose? And what are some other areas that they're also focusing on despite it being a tough year?
3: Yeah, probably stems from a lot of Ooze. Like, Ooze after the game always says to us, make sure we come in with energy, even if we win or lose. Like, I think because it's easy to ride the highs, ride the lows at this level, so they always try and really preach the fact that come with energy, refresh over the day as well.

0: for the weekend, start of the week, and just be able to attack the week and get ready for Melbourne next week. Yeah.
1: Sammy, what about your, I see here you've done nearly a 3-minute K over 2K, so you're an aerobic beast. Has it been something that you built, or you're just, even as a young, say, a young athlete or something at school, did you do that sort of work?
0: Yeah, probably more through COVID and into COVID. I guess he's kind of grew up a little bit along the way and realise that you want to take this seriously, and I guess that just comes along with it. You know, just start training a bit harder and, yeah, naturally just kind of came.
1: Who do you sit behind? Who sort of is your mentor at the club? Have you got one?
0: I'd probably say Brody or Dion Prestia now, moving up forward and into the midfield. Definitely Dion, yeah.
1: Yeah. Well, you haven't played a lot of games, and we were just talking about how many games you need to feel like you're part of the whole thing, you know, that you deserve to be there. Do you feel like that even at this young stage, or you still think there's a bit to go?
0: Oh, I think, like, playing round one, I always thought that I was going to be good enough to play round one, but it was just a matter of, like, getting there, I guess, and a lot of faith. All my teammates have a lot of faith in me, I guess, and you do a massive pre-season block, and you play those pre-season games, and everything kind of, I guess, builds towards everything, and then it kind of makes you feel like you're ready to go regardless, I guess, of what you thought before you came into the system. And I think that's something that we did really well. Like, I felt like I was ready to go.
1: Yep.
0: I went up a chance.
2: With debuting, and then you also got a Rising Star nomination on Anzac Day Eve against Melbourne. You've had 14 games, and as Shorey said, like, you're starting to really feel, you know, the level. What has been one of the biggest things that you've learned over your 14 games of the adjustment from Coates League to then now the AFL highest level?
0: I think for me, it's just the consistency. Like, it's hard to be good every week. It's hard to, I guess, you want to do your best every week, but it can be hard. Like, the way the game is played or the role you're playing makes it really hard sometimes. So I think that's something that I've been trying to do back into the year, and I don't know how well I'm going at it, but I'll keep trying after the break, and yeah, hopefully getting a bit of a freshen up will help me.
3: Hey, Sam, tell us your story. So did you always want to be an AFL footballer? Did you grow up playing other sports? What's your story?
0: Yeah, so I grew up playing a lot of cricket, basketball and footy, and then Dad was from a soccer background, so he kind of really, he loved footy, but he played soccer because his parents were European, so he didn't really know much about footy, but I kind of just played footy all the way through, and then you get to the stage, like, about 15, 16, we kind of have to make a decision, and, yeah, I think footy just kind of almost chose me when, like, you start to make more rep sites for that than anything else, and, yeah, I just fell into it, kind of.
1: How much over a week would you train, as in with the main group? Because I'm looking at your build, you're going to have to need a few years in the gym to make sure that you're going to be able to take the hustle and bustle of it. So do you do a lot by yourself, or, you know, as in with the younger blokes, or how much a week do you do with the whole group together?
0: So in season we do everything together, but in pre-season there was definitely times when the first years and people that came into the club for the first time were, like, pulled out of running and pulled out of things, and your gym's definitely stripped back compared to other players, but they just kind of try and look after you as much as they can, so hence a management this week.
1: What about the Tigers? Who did you marry for? Is it your
0: Carlton?
3: Who's your favourite player?
0: Probably Sam Walsh, yeah.
3: Okay.
2: There you go.
1: So he's pretty up with it. Sam Walsh is just modern time, so there you go. But, yeah, okay, so if you talk about now how they feel like going, and it's all the same, if you win or lose, it's very... Should there be a difference? Because in junior football, you even know, even if they don't score, I know my 7-year-old grandson, they don't take score, they don't put it up, but they know what the score is. Yeah. Like, do you feel sometimes that you want a bit more? Has he gone out at times and come out of his shell and really, Adam, giving you a nice blast when you're being part of it? Not you individually, but the group. Because it sounds like it's all lovey-dovey in the modern game, but we know it's not that way.
0: Yeah, certainly. There has been times like, I won't get into it too much, but...
1: Specifics, but he did go that way?
0: He's definitely, like, challenged us, which I think is what everyone needs, and I feel like that's what we want as a playing group as well. Like, we don't just want to be cuddled. We want to be challenged as well, because we're all competitors and we're athletes, and we want to get better as a team. We don't want to, I guess, stay where we are. So we're all chasing that premiership at the end of the day. So if challenging us can get there quicker, I think, yeah, that's what we need.
3: Couple before we let you go. So who in the group, it is, as I said, tough when you're not getting the wins, so you need a little bit of fun. So who is it in the group that just brings a little bit of energy and maybe a little bit of fun and... Just gets the group up and
1: who's
3: about.
1: Who's the joker? Who's the clown joker? Yeah.
3: You need a couple
1: clown
3: of them.
1: Prince.
0: Who do you guys think
2: class
0: is?
2: Class clown.
3: Oh, gee.
2: Well, that's a great question.
1: Let me have a look here. Now, Lossie Nick, would he be too serious, wouldn't he, Nick? Is Nick serious?
0: He's good.
1: He's all right. I'm trying to, Ryan Mansell, is he a bit cheeky?
0: He's not bad. Him and Seth kind of bounce off each other.
1: Ah, Seth, have to. Seth. Cheeky forward.
0: Yep.
1: Yeah,
0: sure. And Jas Belger. He has some good stories.
1: Oh, really? Gee, that's really nice.
3: And just one more before we let you go. You just said you've come from your family from a soccer background. How much have you been up watching the World Cup? Have you been maybe not sleeping enough and all that sort of stuff? Were you up this morning?
0: Oh, I didn't wake up this morning, but that woke Mum up trying to watch a soccer in bed, so she kicked me out not to go down to the couch and chuck it on. So yeah, I watched a bit of the replay, but on Instagram everything gets shown pretty quickly, so I knew the result as soon as I woke up, so I was a bit flat, but yeah. It's all right.
3: Good on you, Sam. Thanks for coming in. Good luck
0: you, thanks,
3: with the rest of the year. Terrific. Sam Grill joining us in the box ahead of this big game. He was a Carlton fan. Can you believe that? Tigers fans out there, he's a Carlton man. Sam Walsh was his favourite player. Joining us in the box. Good to have Sam. We'll take a break. More of your calls after the break. 133-693, the Nick Theodosi open line. Over 55 years experience, always buying prestige cars. Take the hassle out of selling your car privately. Everybody should own a prestige car just once in a lifetime. And remember, we do have that $100 gift card to give away. I'll just give you an update from People's First Stadium before we break. And Collingwood have kicked away. Sure, your Magpies. 19 points they lead now over Gold Coast. 14-13-97. The Gold Coast Suns 12-6-78. Still plenty of time left, so there's a bit to be played out. 13 minutes remaining.
1: 27 shots to 18, so they've pretty well dominated the Pies, but plenty of time. But gee, it's disappointing the Suns, isn't it?
3: We might talk about them after the break. Still 13 minutes to go on that game. For Maccas, 3AW is Saturday Night Football.
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3: Welcome back to the G, ahead of Carlton and Richmond. Carlton caretaker coach Josh Fraser to join us shortly. Looking forward to having a chat to Josh. Give me an update from People First Stadium, and it is Collingwood 14-13-97, Gold Coast 13-7-85, margin cut back to 12 points there with just under 11 minutes remaining. Sure, Gold Coast, you just mentioned them before the break.
16: Yeah.
3: I mean, they were one of those teams that a lot had, you know, making top four. I reckon a couple of experts even had them winning the flag, given the fact that they'd won a final last year. They got Christian Petrarca in, but they have been very disappointing as a whole. I mean, they could still win this game.
16: Yeah, win this game. Yeah.
3: As a whole, they've been very, very disappointing, underwhelming, haven't they?
16: Yeah, they have, and it's amazing, though. I think we've said GWS have had their troubles too, you know, and should be better than what they are, but they had a good win today, so... like I said, they can still get up here. But, no, over the entirety of the year, you would think so with the draft picks and whatever they've had. Again, sides have bad runs of injuries, and they have had that to really good players. But, yeah, I would say in the whole they've been disappointing.
3: Bon, what have you thought of the Gold Coast?
2: You know what I was thinking? I was just thinking about, do we sometimes, after a side has had a really good year and they're really challenging in finals, are we always expecting them to go up and up and up? And did we kind of almost put the muzz on them a little bit with that expectation? Was it too high with the reality of where they were at and the consistency that they showed last year and then personnel changes? Like, you do change the dynamics when you bring, yes, Petrarca, what an amazing player, elite player he is, but it does change up the dynamics a little bit and, like, shifts what that midfield looks like, and I think they've struggled at times being able to be dominant in that area consistently.
3: It's interesting. I remember Matthew Lloyd saying to me that he, and I don't know whether you believe in this as well, that he believes that you have to be up there and playing finals for a number of years. Like, take the Brisbane example. Like, they were thereabouts for a while, making semis, making prelims, you know, for 3 or 4 years before they actually broke, they made a grand final, lost a grand final, and then they won the last two. Are you in that boat where you've got to be challenge, challenge, challenge, and then win, or can you actually bounce?
16: Well, I'm trying to think. Port Adelaide, when they won there, how did they go?
3: Oh, they were in prelims. Remember, Mark Williams, Choco Williams, they called him Choco. Remember the
16: That one.
3: They were challenging. They were getting there, weren't they? They were getting to prelims.
16: And the Western Bulldogs made preliminary finals before they won their premiership too, didn't they? In 2016 or was that?
3: 16?
16: Yeah, I reckon they had, but a bit earlier.
3: Yep.
16: So it was, that came out of the blue a little bit. Yeah, Collingwood, my only experience, and I played in a lot of finals, but my only experience in the winning one in 1990 was that we played in finals 2 years prior, hadn't won a final for the first three finals, and then won one, and then, of course, just we kept going. So is there a rhyme or reason to it? Maybe just the experience of doing it. But with Collingwood, it's a bit different because you're playing in front of 80,000 people most games in that era.
3: Yeah.
16: And even now. You know, even now they still play in front of 70 on a bad day. So other clubs, I think, would find it a bit difficult. And maybe you might be right when you're talking about, you know, Gold Coast Suns. Their crowds are only 20,000 at the most probably, and they're not getting that week in, week out. Which is a bit of experience, you know.
3: Yeah, and the motivation as well.
2: Experience is pretty important. Like, I can speak from an AFLW perspective as well with North Melbourne. The first few years they came into the competition, they were always really competitive, making finals, and then they really, that experience that they had that they continued to build over those years, I think have turned them into the powerhouse that they are and their ability to go back-to-back in premiership wins.
3: That is the voice of Bonnie Toogood, one of our experts tonight, Essendon's AFLW captain. As we check the scoreboard up at People's First Stadium, it's Collingwood 14-13-97, the Suns 14-7-91 with 8.5 minutes remaining there in the final quarter.
16: Humphrey kicked the last two. So, and they were very good goals too, so it just shows why everybody's after him.
3: Team News Machine Panel Service. Questionable insurance companies lead to questionable repairs. 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No late changes here at the MCG ahead of Carlton and Richmond. We'll get to a break because Josh Fraser is just about to join us down on the boundary line. The caretaker Carlton coach, he is absolutely flying, and it'll be great to catch up with him. He's coming up after the break for Macca's. 3AW is Saturday Night Football.
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3: Welcome back to the MCG ahead of Richmond and Carlton. Josh Fraser is about to join us down on the boundary line. Eddie Summerfield standing by to have a chat to him. 5.5 minutes left in the game up at People First Stadium, Collingwood 14-14-98. The Gold Coast 14-7-91, so a close finish there. We'll keep you updated. 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A nice chilly night at the MCG. Ed will give us more a little closer to the opening ball up. Just the other games today, Shorey, you talked about the Fremantle Dockers. I mean, you know, the talk was, could they go through the rest of the season undefeated? They lost their first game against Geelong and have been undefeated until today, rolled by GWS to the tune of 21 points. It's very difficult in this competition just to continue to win, isn't it? It's such an even competition.
16: Yeah, you only need a slight shift in your mental sort of build up to have it happen to you, but they were going along nicely, and the sides are going to, you know, try and work out. They kept the ball out of their hands beautifully today. They couldn't get control of their run from half back, and they've been good in all areas, but to me it was just that GWS controlled the ball better. It made them a bit frustrated, and they couldn't get through the lines, and then their key forwards didn't have the impact because the ball wasn't coming in. Anyway, it all comes together. Well done to GWS, because they've been a bit disappointing too, I think. So, no, it just shows everybody's beatable, but maybe they just had that mental, how many they won straight? 13, 14? It's a bit hard to keep doing, like you say.
3: So, and what about Hawthorne, Bonnie? Where do you put that down to? Because I'm a bit of a, they had a lot out today, so a lot of first selected players out of their lineup, and I'm a bit of a, I'm one that, I don't use injuries as an excuse, but I mean that's first half if it is unexcusable, but I think that it is a reason.
2: Oh, it's definitely a reason. We've spoken about already earlier is when there are injuries, it just disrupts combinations, and you put so much time in as players with the people you play with, how, you know, someone handballs, how someone kicks. You actually study how your teammates play in order to move more predictably as a teammate. So that it does have an impact when you have injuries, and experience injuries too play a huge part in how the team goes. And you don't use it as an excuse, but it gives you a reason and maybe understand why things have played out the way
16: they have.
2: And good
16: players. Well, the thing about good players is that the opposition, that you always say, I love how the coaches say, we look after our own game plan. Well, when you've got the ball, it's okay, but you've got to know that something's got to offer from the opposition, that you have to know how are we going to do that. Now, if you lose someone who is going to play from full back and who's going to play full forward, like tonight, when we're talking about Harry Dean being out, Wiedelich, you haven't worried about it too much, you know. You haven't worried about what's happening in the last 6 weeks because he's done it.
3: Yeah.
16: But now that he's out too, you think, all right, can this be a little bit of an in with Tommy Lynch coming back in as a key forward if they get enough supply? I still reckon Carlton will win the game, but they're the sort of things. You put a lot of time and effort into players, and once they're injured from your side, you're going to make you're going to fill it with something that isn't as good.
3: And the other talking point, I reckon, this week will be the Western Bulldogs, Shorey, after they went down to Sydney. And this is the big thing with a team. Like, they've got a gun midfield, and they lead in the race for Zach Butters. And can you win a flag with just a star-studded midfield and you have a pretty ordinary defence? Can you do that or not? Like, if Zach Butters came into that team, is that enough? We'll get back to that that question in a moment, because I think Josh Fraser is just about ready to join us down on the boundary line for Barry Plant Real Estate, and he's standing alongside you, Eddie Summerfield. Hi, Ed.
0: Good evening to you, Matty G. Good evening, everyone. Good evening to you, Josh Fraser. Thanks so much for joining us on 3AW Footy. First question for you. A couple of changes tonight. Blake Akers omitted, and then the late change kind of to yesterday. Harry Dean out with a cut to his hand. What's the young fella done?
1: Yeah, we've got to keep him away from sharp objects, I think, at home. Yeah, disappointing. He's cut his finger, and we ummed and ahed a little bit, but I guess erring on the side of caution. And for his first year, he's had a pretty big season, so we'd love to have him out there. He wanted to be out there, but we sort of made the decision for him.
0: I heard some comments from Charlie Curnow last night speaking about how refreshed he is up in Sydney, and he said it's quite nice to go to the car and there isn't notes from angry Carlton fans. How have the Carlton fans been for you since you stepped into the role?
1: No, they've been terrific. I mean, getting results helps, clearly. But I felt really welcomed, and that's, you know, going back to when I came back to the club in November. I felt the club's always had a lot of support, and by and large, I think most clubs have great supporters and supporter bases, and ours is no different. I think, you know, it's been pleasing to see them really energised off the last 5 or 6 weeks, and hoping that continues.
16: Hey, Josh, Tony Shore up here, mate. Well done on what you've achieved so far. I want to ask you said the other day that you're still learning. Can you just tell us one thing that surprised you? You've been around the traps a lot as an assistant, but as a senior coach, what's one thing that surprised you over this time that you've been there?
1: Probably reaffirmed, Shorey, the conversations and the importance of those conversations you have with players on a daily basis. It's, when you're dealing with guys who might be experienced players playing VFL football, the conversations and the framing around how you give them a way forward. And then for younger guys, very similar, who are all desperate to live out their dreams and play AFL footy, and just making sure that you're A, really considered, but you B, have all the information to give them the respect they deserve and keep giving them a way forward. That's for me, you know, probably been the biggest, not only thing I'm learning or learnt, but reinforced over my journey.
16: Can you tell us what you've done with the leadership group just in that time, you know? And this isn't again about Vossie. I've said I've been there, mate. I got sacked like Vossie got sacked, so I know what it's like. But just the leadership group, like, did you sort of put pressure on them to perform, or was it the opposite? You said, look, I don't want you to worry about these things, but when the time comes, you have to be called upon. How did you go about it?
1: So I guess the best way to answer that is basically we came together when the change happened, and we put it on the table that we're going after a few things, and one of them was getting better every day. And typically when you say that, you're talking about your younger players, but that was the challenge point for our experienced guys, that it wasn't exclusive to our young players. We want our older guys to get better individually and drive the standards, and they assume that responsibility. They've run with it. They've been terrific. But, you know, there's still, I mean, when you play for a club like Carlton and being in an elite high-performance environment, there's pressures from week to week, and we're sort of deliberately working through consistently how we manage those, and I think our boys have grown a lot in that space.
2: Hey, Josh, Bonnie Toogood here. Just on that, we know Patrick Cripps and what he's done over his whole career. Who are the other leaders that you just spoke about have really led the standards in that day-to-day getting better and improvement? Who's some of those guys who have actually lifted for you, who surprised you a bit?
1: Yeah, no, oh, Sam Walsh has been outstanding. Like, he's a young leader in the making. Jagger Smith's so self-driven that he naturally drags players with him. And I've been impressed with Harry Mackay, Brodie Kemp, Mitch McGovern, you know, guys in our front half. So it's been very much a collective approach. And I think when you set an agenda like that, you clearly need someone or a group to lead it at the start. But it hasn't taken much convincing for the playing group to jump on board. And we are getting some outcomes at the moment, but for me, it's very much about what the Monday to Fridays look like, and I think that's where our real growth's been.
2: And also, on top of that, the confidence that the group is playing with has been really considerable. Is managing confidence been something that you've learnt taking on this senior role?
1: Yeah, we come back to, again, we just come back to what we do during the week, and that gives us belief when we turn up game day. I've heard people talk about, oh, we're playing with more freedom and those sorts of things. There's a weight off our shoulders. I don't subscribe to that. I think we've been really deliberate with how we've trained, the parts of the game we've gone after. We put the evidence in front of the players. We're driving our training standards at a really high level. So when we turn up to game day, we feel like we're really well prepared. And that's probably what it's looked like over the past little bit. And we've still got work to do. I mean, we're far from a finished product, and you know, nights like tonight can really challenge you.
16: Hey, Josh, when you coached your own team, as the senior coach as such, did you take it upon yourself to say, look, if you had a coaching staff, that you would take a lot of information from them, making decisions on players, where they're playing, what you're going to do in a game? Or did you, at any time, were you just, you take that in, you put it on notice, but then when it came down, you didn't agree with the people who were giving you that advice, did you just say, no, I'm going with this my own way? Or is it done that way now?
1: Yeah, I've got a really collaborative approach towards all of that, Shorey, and ultimately there is a responsibility when you have to make decisions as an interim senior coach. And even when I've been coaching my own teams in the past, I think it's really important you hear from different people around how they see things, because you don't always see things the right way either. So we're taking a considered approach to it. I've had great support here, and I guess the thing that's really helped me along the way has been able to coach my own sides and have that experience around how you work with and manage your staff.
3: We'll be remiss of us not to ask about the process, Josh.
16: Oh, I know that
3: you've said, well, I've got to do my job, Shorey. Anything changed the last 7 days?
1: I've got a new hoodie on tonight.
16: Breaking news.
1: Changed. Yeah. No, nothing's changed.
16: Has it got senior coach written on the back, mate?
1: No, it hasn't. Just a bit brighter than the other one.
3: You're ripping. The other question I wanted to ask, Josh, is just like within the club, like we see little tweaks out there on the ground, but has anything changed at all, like the atmosphere, anything changed at all within the four walls?
1: Oh, we've made some changes. I mean, we've looked at what the week looks like, and maybe we've taken some things out of the program and made some things a bit more deliberate and focused. And that's not to say things weren't done well in the past. That's just, again, being really considered with where and how we keep setting the club up moving forward. And, yeah, the weeks probably do look a little bit different than maybe what they did at the start of the season, but the players seem to be responding at the moment. But as a coaching group, we've got to make sure that we, you know, keep our finger on the pulse with that too, and be brave enough to change at the right time if we need to.
16: Mate, how do you see humour playing a role as a senior coach? Because people just, you know, it's such a hard role as you being coached, but just your players to keep them up and to get a bit of joy out of it. How do you see humour involved?
1: Oh, yeah, it's a part of all the pre-games. I mean, maybe I find it funnier than the players half the time. Maybe it's for me more than them. No, I think it's really
16: so important. What do you do, mate? What do you do?
1: Oh, it varies. Sometimes there's some videos. Sometimes there's right. Some, you know, clearly there's, but you know, sure, there's a lot of stuff around a footy club from week to week that you can use as material for. Yeah. I don't have to go looking too hard. but it is important. I mean, yeah, and that comes back to, again, yeah, you do all your work Monday to Friday. You turn up with a level of belief, and you should feel really relaxed and confident about that.
3: And at the end of the day, Josh, it's funner when you're winning, isn't it?
16: It's funner when you're winning. I like it.
1: It is, absolutely.
3: Hey, mate, well done on what you've achieved thanks. So far. Good luck tonight, and thanks for having a chat.
16: Well done, mate.
1: Appreciate it. Thanks, guys. Cheers.
3: There is Josh Fraser, the caretaker coach there at the Carlton Football Club. And that, look, at the end of the day, going to work and having fun, you know, when you're winning.
16: I'm with you, though.
3: When you're losing.
16: I'm with you.
3: There's no humour inside the club. There's not, well, you try, but it's very, very hard to manufacture it.
16: Like, my mum tried to make me a nice person. I think she's done probably a shocker job.
3: She tried.
16: But she said to me, it's not whether you win or lose, it's how you play the game. What a lot of bull that is, mate. Because let me tell you, you learn lessons from losing, but gee, you have a lot more fun when you're winning.
3: You do.
16: You do.
3: Let's.
2: So much funner.
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3: Through 6BR in Perth. So thank you for joining us, our listeners through 6BR in Perth. And we've got a result. Your Magpies have got up there, Shorey, at People First Stadium and rolled the Gold Coast Suns in a close finish. 6-point margin, 15-14-104. Collingwood defeating the Gold Coast Suns 15-8-98. So big win for the Magpies. Stack of Pies supporters up there too, it's got to be said, for the school holidays.
16: I heard in one of the calls that one of the guys, I think it might have been Christian Petrarca, kicked the goal and then ran towards the boundary to get high fives, and they were all Collingwood supporters. They sat back. That's all right, mate.
2: Collingwood supporters far and wide.
16: Yeah, up there they go. They travel.
3: So the Magpies, and then the disappointing season of the Gold Coast continues. So having a look at the ladder now, the Suns in 12th position, the Gold Coast Suns. They have been really disappointing. We'll check their games to come in a moment, but they have, they've been really disappointing, the Gold Coast Suns. And the Magpies up to 9th now, Shorey. Is that about where they are? You reckon 9th between 7 and 10? Are they better than that, or is that about the mark?
16: No, I've always said between that. I thought they're a bottom 8 side, you know, into the 10. But tell you what, on their day, with their pressure is as good as anyone on their day, and that's what makes them go. But when it's down, they can be beaten. I think there's a few sides ahead of them, but they're well organised. They're well drilled. They're disciplined. So I'm just trying to look at Nick Dacre. He's had 31 possessions, and kicked a goal. So it wasn't one of his bigger games today.
3: I want to ask you this question, and we did hear Charlie Curnow talk about the letters from angry Carlton supporters. The letters, how many letters did you get from angry Collingwood supporters over, it'd be more sort of emails these days, but did you get many? Giving you advice and that kind of thing?
16: The only advice you got was don't go into the first floor bar after a loss.
3: Victoria Bar.
16: That social club. You never went anywhere near the joint because you just, would have been brutal. So you just didn't go in there. You go in there when you win because there's a few little things flinged your way, Matty, you know, in the brown paper bag stuff, all that.
3: Well done, son.
16: Well done, son. Yeah, love it.
3: It's funny.
16: No, I never had it. I had a lot from opposition people.
3: I think that what Charlie Curnow said last night about the angry letters from Carlton supporters, I mean, it must be a weight off your shoulders, and you know, playing at big Melbourne clubs, sure, and you played at a big Melbourne club at Collingwood. Yeah, you know, Carlton, you play at Essendon. It's pressure, isn't it? Compared to, say, the Gold Coast Suns, because every single week, if things aren't going well, Shorey, there's always someone saying something to you, what's going wrong, what's happening, and then Charlie Curnow obviously felt that. No doubt the rest of the Carlton players felt that as well.
16: I never shied away from being a leader. I don't know what it was. Even a young kid, I wanted to be a leader. But you know what happened? By the end of my career, I was cooked. Cooked physically, mentally, and I never ever wanted
3: with
16: to
3: with the weight of expectation?
16: Probably, yeah, probably. It just got me, you know, and we had success, you know, only, you know, up to my last 2 years. But we played a lot of, but yeah, I was cooked. I didn't want to go to the well anywhere at any other level. Didn't want to go near coaching. Didn't want to, other than coaching after, you know, once the coaching was over. I had enough. I was gone.
3: You hear this idea of players, Bonnie, wanting to come to Melbourne and be, you know, play on the big stage with the big clubs. There could be an opposite as well, where players actually, it's too much, like Charlie Curnow, and want to leave. And we've seen that happen. Yeah. Tony Lockett, players have gone to the Sydney Swans because of that bubble, because of that pressure of the Melbourne clubs.
2: Yeah, and we see that also, like, with Buddy as well, moving up to Sydney too. I think, look, footy is the heart in here in Melbourne, and I think there's definitely that pressure and expectation when it comes to the big clubs, and a lot of resilience is required. Like, you're constantly challenged with whether it's fans, you're playing at the highest level, so I can understand, Shorey, why by the end of your career as a leader you were body physically exhausted and mentally, because of how much resilience it requires to back up each week, even despite, you know, now it's not even just letters on the cars, it'd be social media and DM section. I couldn't even imagine what it would it be like for some of these players in these big sides.
16: I don't know why they'd read it. Like, I don't, you know, you, well, why wouldn't you just get on when you've won? Never touch it when you left. They probably do. I don't know. That might be the way it runs, is it?
3: Yeah.
16: Social media.
3: They don't go away, though. They're still there for the ones you haven't read from a couple of weeks ago pop up on your social media feed as well. So final scores up there on the Gold Coast. It was Collingwood 15-14-104 over the Gold Coast Suns 15-8-98. Earlier today, Wyndham Melbourne over Hawthorn 19-11-125, Hawthorn 14-6-90. And in the other game, GWS inflicting the Fremantle Dockers' second loss of the season, 16-13-109, the GWS Giants, Fremantle 13-10-88. We're going to get to a break. Shane McGuinness is going to join us after the break for the call.
16: Well, he's been doing a big job on during the week, hasn't he?
3: He has on Drive, doing a great job on Drive. So Shane will join us. Pauline Hanson, he interviewed during the week as well. I heard that.
16: I did hear that too. Very good. Very good. He might have a job there one day. Very quickly if he doesn't watch himself.
3: So he'll join us after the break, and we'll take more of your calls as well. 133-693. We still have that $100 gift card courtesy of Harvey Norman. Their half yearly clearance is extended to Sunday for Maccas. 3AW is Saturday Night Football.
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3: Welcome back to the MCG ahead of Carlton and Richmond, the chilly night in Melbourne. Let's hope we're in for a big contest. Matt Granlund, Bonnie Toogood, Essendon's AFLW captain with us, and the great Tony Shaw, Eddie Summerfield as well. The final member of our team joins us now. It's a very good evening to Shane McGuinness. G'day, Shane.
17: Hello, Matt.
16: Oh, what a gift.
17: Gotcha! isn't that hilarious?
18: You're quite brilliant, Shane.
17: They just set that up. It happened a week ago. Let's make him look like a fool 7 days later. You bunch of flops.
3: Can we just give a bit of background for that?
17: Yeah. You and I are just doing the game to Bonnie. I know you wouldn't stoop to those lows.
16: Oh, I don't know about that.
3: Well, just give me a bit of background to that.
16: Yeah,
3: because
16: please.
3: For those tuning in for the first time, Shane had a little issue with his microphone when I introduced him 7 days ago. And then they made light of it the following day. Now, Tony Shaw's idea was, how about we just turn his microphone off at the start again?
17: Now, get stuffed a lot in.
3: But he was very diligent too, Shuri, because he tested it before in the ad break.
16: And he gave
3: a tech a clip as well.
16: I just didn't want to test it because you let me down last week, and I wanted to sack you. Oh, that was brilliant. Well done.
2: Major trust issue.
17: Gotcha! Don't worry about team ethos here at 3AW,
3: Bonnie.
17: No, absolutely not.
16: Good to have you here, Shane.
3: Good to have you here. Now, tell me about a couple of controversial incidents in the Gold Coast Suns Collingwood game, which will be talked about so early in the week. What did you see, Shane?
17: I reckon there's three that are going to be spoken about, Matty. Such was the closeness of the finish. You've obviously spoken about the Ben Long incident on Braden Maynard. There is another incident involving both Tuke Miller and Braden Maynard in terms of making umpire contact. Both players seem to make forceful contact with the umpire coming in off the play. Sure, I'll show you it there. It's a bit zoomed in on Tuke Miller in particular. Oh. But that is certainly going to be looked at given where the AFL's stance has been in recent weeks.
16: I think it's a week.
17: Yeah, in terms of contact with the umpire. We know that umpires regularly make sure that they can back out of a contest, but this is both Miller and Maynard going into the field umpire, so the duty of care was certainly on them. And then, look, whenever there's a close finish, we always talk about the issues and the incidents that happen in the final 30 seconds. Nick Dacos, a very late free kick as the Gold Coast Suns were trying to clear it out of the middle of the ground. Dacos leads with the head. He's tackled by Noah Anderson. Dacos gets the free kick. Could arguably have been just simply play on and another ball up. Nick Dacos is awarded the free kick, immediately pumps his fist. How good is this that I got that free kick? Because that is the moment that Collingwood is able to hold up the ball and take care of the next 17 seconds.
16: Well, if it was a centre bounce, he would have known that the time.
17: Yep.
16: He would have known there was 11. So that's probably why he's pumped the fist. But, no, I've seen both of them. I think Longy's,
3: So just describe that, the Ben Long one into Braden Maynard, for those who haven't seen it.
17: So Braden Maynard and Bailey Humphrey were having a bit of argy-bargy just between the two of them. You then see Ben Long come in, hip and shoulder, hard into the ribs of Braden Maynard. It leaves Maynard on the ground for at least...
16: From behind.
17: So totally out of sight.
16: Yeah.
17: Totally in the blind spot of Braden Maynard. And again, the hip and shoulder is off the ball. He comes in, charges into him, leaves Braden Maynard down for about 90 seconds. That leads to one of the biggest melees I've seen in a number of years. It was unrelenting. And then even once Maynard got to his feet, he went back again and in straight to Ben Long. Yeah. And the remonstrating between them two. I wouldn't be surprised at all if Ben Long got a week or two.
16: Yeah, well, you've gone through the classifications, the matrix.
17: Well, it's definitely intentional, the fact that it's off the ball. It's at least medium contact, could be regarded as high impact, and it's to the body. So it's either one or two matches, I would suggest.
16: I think one at the most, if you go in there, I would hope.
17: But it's that kind of action, sure, and when we talk about this a lot in the game, that the AFL doesn't like to see those off-the-ball incidents where it isn't required and you are harming an opponent player.
3: The player's
17: and
3: not ready
17: exactly,
3: for it.
17: Yeah.
16: I'll tell you what, though, we're going to hold the AFL Christmas party at a pub outside in the northern suburbs. Now they've gone straight to Crown Casino. That was a melee. That was a real argy-bargy. No. So it's normally 1,500 each player, isn't it?
17: Or
16: the instigators,
17: I would dare say, I reckon they could have it at Circular Quay on the harbour with fireworks, the end-of-season party for the AFL, because that is going to take care of it, no doubt about that. But it raises the bigger question. Out of the game, the result, Matty, the Gold Coast Suns have now lost six in a row. They are outside of the top 10. Collingwood is a story. The fact that they've now won three in a row, entrenched inside at least the top 10, can even push for those top six spots so they don't have to play in that wild card weekend. But the Gold Coast Suns, for mine, are arguably proving to be the failure of the season. The expectations, you go back to the start of the year, they were premiership favourites, who's going to beat them? And now they are withering in a really bad way.
3: Yeah, we're talking about expectation before the break, Shuri, and maybe it's the opposite effect up there on the Gold Coast. We're talking about the pressure on players at these big Melbourne clubs. Oh. Every time you go somewhere in Melbourne, you go to a cafe, you go to the pub, you talk to family, they're all onto you about what's going on. On the Gold Coast, you've got none of that. You've got none of that sort of external pressure coming in, and maybe I've always thought that could play a part as well.
16: I don't know about you, Bond, but if you in the AFLW, you've got your own support group and that, and I don't know. It's not an ego trip, but you play football to have people want to see you do some good things and feel happy about it. So I don't know. Sometimes I think it can be a really big builder outside the footy club that people show you respect because of your performances, and you feel really good about yourself. And up, like you say, up in the Gold Coast, you might be missing that a little bit. Yeah, maybe if you want to hide from it, it's up to you. But yeah, I don't know. I never hit for it. It's like someone coming to ask you an autograph. I hated when blokes knock back people for autographs. Because I just think, hey, there's going to be a day when you're never going to be asked. Well, that's the end of it, isn't it? But anyway, I don't know how you feel with your own support group.
2: Well, I go to my local cafe and I'll have, the barista always ask me what we're up to, whether it's in pre-season, we play on the weekend. Yeah. So there's people invested in Melbourne on what we're doing out on the field. And I've gone to Gold Coast a few times and no one would know who you are NRL's so dominant up there. So it's not much of what people think about. So I kind of understand what you're saying.
16: The bigger question is, do you pay for your cappuccino when you go to the Brewster?
2: When I get to my 10th coffee, Richardson, I get one for free.
3: Is it true, Shuri, that you set up your own little card table and just ask people to ask you for autographs these days?
16: I do that a lot. Matter of fact, I just park outside Northland Shopping Centre.
2: It's always a shopping centre.
16: You just get them. But that's a Collingwood area.
2: But you know what? I liked your point, Shuri, around making sure you're giving people the time of day.
16: I like that.
3: Let's have a listen to Braden Maynard. Now, you were just talking about that incident with Ben Long. Braden Maynard has been asked about that on Fox Footy. Let's take a listen.
19: Yeah, well, if you're going to come hit me cheaply, you're going to get some back. So it's all part of the game. I didn't mind it, really. I think I might have a broken rib, but it's all part of footy. We move on.
3: There we go.
16: He's got a broken rib.
3: So that was quite strong, wasn't it, from Braden Maynard?
17: You're going to come at me cheaply. expect to get something back. Ooh. I think that speaks volumes in itself. And if he does actually have a broken rib, then that to me, sure, it could potentially elevate it for the match review officer, and it could be 2 weeks.
16: Well, if he was going to miss games, and if you got a broken rib, you think you're a chance of missing games. Just remember, he only had a week off with a dislocated shoulder, so he's a tough hombre. But look, the one thing about Braden and my encounters with him, he'll cop it, he'll go hard, he'll do what he has to do, he's made some mistakes, but he'll also cop it. Mm. But, you know, he's a very truthful bloke. You just get everything you see from Braden Maynard is up front.
3: You don't hear players dobbing other players much like that, do you? Like, it's always, oh, well, you know, bargy-bargy on the
17: I haven't seen one player go after another in the manner in which Braden Maynard did after the incident. But, you know, was going just so hard and literally had to be restrained by three of his teammates, as did Ben Long. So whether there was another incident earlier in the match that may have fired them up, but clearly from what we saw there, I would suggest that, A, Braden Maynard ain't happy. B, if he's got a broken rib.
16: Another sting in the tail, isn't it?
17: Equal C that Ben Long ain't playing for a good fortnight.
3: Spectacular light show happening here at the MCG. Before your official cross after the break, it might get down to you, Eddie Summerfield. Looks absolutely spectacular down there at ground level.
20: Oh, Matty G, this guy's past spectacular. This is better than the Geelong whiteout. Everyone's got their phones up and they're synced up to the big screen. There's flashes from the ground floor of the Southern Stand right up to the top. It's going off. The Tigers, of course, they'll be wearing a special stealth sash Guernsey tonight. So we have a bit of fun under the lights at the G on a Saturday night.
3: We'll get back to you, Ed, on the other side of the break. Don't forget, defending champions, the Melbourne Vixens, face the Adelaide Thunderbirds in the Suncorp Super Netball Grand Final tonight at John Cain Arena from 7:30. We'll keep you updated with that scoreline as well right throughout the evening. All right, our final break coming up, and then the best call of Carlton and Richmond after this. From the MCG, all the action. Thanks to Maccas, 3AW, 6PR, 5AA football.
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0: And in commentary, it's a very good evening to Shane McInnes alongside Matt Granlund.
1: Once again, folks, welcome to the MCG on a chilly night in Melbourne, but it's about to warm up. Carlton taking on Richmond, 13th up against 17th. The Blues tonight aiming to make it 7 in a row. If they do, here's a stat for you. The Blues will be inside the top 10 come later tonight. They've got to get past a Richmond team, though, that welcomes back Tom Lynch up forward. Can the Tigers cause the upset? We'll find out over the next 3 hours. I bring in the team tonight, Bonnie Toogood, Tony Shaw. Welcome to you both. I'm actually really looking forward to what we see tonight here, Bonnie. The fact is, earlier in the year, Carlton got the points against Richmond, but it was only just, and it was only, ultimately, as a result of some Tom Lynch inaccuracy.
2: It was, and always these sides seem to have such strong competition with each other, and the games are always tight. For me, I'm watching closely in the midfield battle tonight. Carlton, over the past few weeks, they're so strong with that combination of Cripps, Smith, Hewitt, Ainsworth and Walsh, and they're going to come up against Taranto, Cumming, Nankervis, and I'm very intrigued to see how that battle goes. I think the game will be stemmed through there.
1: Let's get down to ground level for the first time this evening, all with thanks to Barry Plant Real Estate. He needed to bring the puffer jacket this evening, may get away without the poncho. Eddie Summerfield, welcome to you, my friend.
3: Shane, good evening to you. Beautiful night for footy at the home of football. It's about 11 degrees outside at the moment, feels like 9. It'll drop down to around 9 degrees by the time the final siren sounds later on this evening. No late changes for either of these two sides tonight. Dion Prestia, Morris Rioli, Sam Brill all out for the Tigers. Kane McAuliffe, Hugo Ralph Smith and Tom Lynch, as you mentioned, Shano, come in for the Tigers. For the Blues, Blake Akers omitted. Harry Dean, he had an incident at home, cut his hand. I asked the club for a little bit more information after our chat with Josh Fraser a little bit earlier. They couldn't give me anything. Lewis Young comes in for Harry Dean and Ollie Hollins as well. Crowd tonight at the MCC tell me they're expecting 57,940 here. The Tigers Guernsey tonight, geez, it looks sensational. Bright yellow numbers on the back. And on the front, it's gone stealth. The outline of the sash is there in yellow, and then it's black down the middle. The Blue Baggers, they're in white tonight. Interesting night for footy.
1: Yeah, the Navy Blues in white. There you go. That's where footy is at in 2026. Anything to sell a new jumper for the Tigers, fair to say. A lot of their fans as well buying that stealth jumper and wearing it inside the MCG this evening. Let's get to our Arrow Transport bold predictions from wharf to warehouse, stock to distribution. 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Shorey, I'll start with you, your bold prediction tonight.
4: Yeah, I'm going with Brody Kemp. I reckon he's had a great year. He's only been kicking 1.5 goals per game, but I reckon he's going to have a big one tonight. I don't know whether they're... I think it's going to be a big margin at the end, and I'm thinking Brody Kemp might have 4+ goals tonight.
1: Bonnie?
2: I'm going with multiple options here. Cripps, Smith, Hewitt, Ainsworth and Walsh all will kick a goal, as over the last few, over this season, Tigers have really struggled to nullify opposition midfielders scoring on the scoreboard. So I'm going for Carlton's midfield, Cripps, Smith, Hewitt, Ainsworth and Walsh to score.
4: 5 midfielders.
2: Yeah.
1: A little bit of a multi.
4: Different. I like that.
1: Don't mind that. Matty, what do you got?
5: I'm going to go for Tom Lynch back tonight. I reckon he'll kick 5.
1: Well, you stole mine, Matthew. I'm going to go with the big H then up forward for Carlton. His best this season is just 3 goals in a game. I'm going to give Big H 6 this evening against the Tigers. Let's get to our keys to victory, all with thanks to Honda's end of financial year event. 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It is only while stocks last. The Honda keys to victory. Break it down. Tony Shaw and Bonnie Toogood.
4: Yeah, well, Bonnie, I got one because they just got smashed last week from intercept scores, Richmond. So I would just like them to keep a stabilised balance around the ground. I don't want to see one forward roll up to allow the opposition to have a loose man back, because they're not winning the contest anyway. So just even it up. If you lose it, you know that you're going to have to push back harder to defend. But I don't want to see a loose man back. They get the intercept and then they score from it. 58 points they scored from intercept mark or conditions last week. So that is massive.
2: That is huge. For Carlton, I said it before, I think the midfield is, is where they're winning it at the moment. Over the past couple of weeks, they've been so dominant in their stoppage work. They're such a formidable force when they get running, and what's been really pleasing to see is that they're

0: ability to balance the outside and really get some flow on the game. So for Carlton, I'm thinking that their stoppage work and their clearance is going to be where the game is set up for them.
1: I mentioned before, Shorey, that match back in round one where Carlton got the job done by just 4 points. Tom Lynch on that night coming away with 2-7. We know what Carlton has been able to do over the past 6 weeks, but if you're Adam Uzay and if you are the Tigers, do you go back to round one and go, well, hold on, look what we were able to do. We were able to really contest, get a strong contest against this side. Let's go for that again tonight.
2: I reckon not a lot's changed about Richmond, but a hell of a lot's changed about Carlton in the last 6 weeks to what happened early then. But you're right, though, with Wiedering out and now Harry Dean out and Lynch kicking $2.07, you take a bit of confidence that he might have a day out to get you across the line. And that's what Matty's gone with, him kicking. How many goals was it, Matty?
3: Five
2: goals. So, yeah, that gives you a bit of confidence. But I think it's a bit too far back to and how I think Carlton's situated, that you've got to go with what they're offering now more than what they did then.
3: The thing, Bonnie, about Carlton under Josh Fraser, they're averaging 88 points a game, but defensively they're conceding only 66 points a game. So defensively very good. Richmond, on the other hand, in terms of, they just can't kick a score. They have not cracked a ton this year at all, Richmond. So it doesn't bode well for the Tigers with them being so good in defence at the moment, the Blues.
0: And Shorey, to your point around, I don't think Tom Lynch kicking five, you're going to need other contributors. They've struggled in that area over this year. And to your point around Carlton and their defensive efforts, they're not only winning the disposal, they're also winning tackles in the past few games or even...
1: Let's get back down to ground level. Eddie Summerfield, who won the toss? And give us a bold prediction as well.
4: Oh, thanks for remembering, Shane. Dyson Daniels doing the coin toss. It was Patrick Cripps who won the toss. The Blues to kick to the city end of the ground. Matty G, I'm with you. I reckon Tom Lynch is going to be the deciding factor last night. We spoke with Toby Nankervis after the loss last week. He had fire burning in his eyes. He's desperate to get another win for this Richmond Footy Club. I reckon it's going to come tonight, and I reckon the Nank's going to kick the winner for the Tigers.
1: Ed, beautifully done. All in readiness here at the MCG is round 17 on a Saturday night continues. The Tigers break up from their pack. The Tigers, the Blues do as well. Bonnie, Shorey, who are you tipping?
2: Well, I'm going for the Blues. You can't, you couldn't tip against them, I don't think. Look, Richmond really have to get their pressure ranking up. It has been horrid over the last month. So I'll go Carlton by 6 goals.
0: I'm going to go Carlton as well. Let's go. Close one, just like history says. All 14 right. points.
2: Okay.
1: Of the past 6 matches between these two sides, just once has the final margin been in excess of 15 points. They've played some absolute rippers. Let's hope for another tonight. 3AW, 6PR, 5AA, Saturday night footy. From the home of footy, the mighty MCG, it's the Tigers and the Blues on 3AW footy. Here's Matt Granlund.
3: Set to go on a Saturday night at the G, and we're underway. Pitnett got his first palm to that in the neck. He socketed it off the ground. Went to half forward, picked up by Cumming. He's been the tackle. He got the handball away though. Houghton gets involved. And Curvis links up with Taranto. And could be snap here from Houghton, but it went straight up the chimney, that kick. Not the best of kicks at all. Heads to the boundary line. It'll stay in. Ralph Smith is able to get the handball backwards. Banks gets involved. Here's Ross gathering. And now Taranto kicks some goals last week, goes with the outside of the boot to the top of the goal square. They'll concede and slap it through as Lewis Young was quite happy to concede it behind. So first score on the board going the way of the Tigers, and it's a rush behind.
1: Ollie Florent in game number 200. This game number 16 for the Blues to bring it back into play. Carlton attacking the city end, the right of our broadcast position in this opening quarter. Miller underneath it, not able to mark. Ross couldn't take it cleanly for Richmond. Floston could. Handballed it off. Ralph Smith. He's got a bit of a haircut during his stint in the VFL, Ralph Smith. A little bit of a 1-2. Got it back. Sends it inside forward 50. Lynch went up for the mark. Spilled to Walsh. Walsh tackled without the footy. Didn't get a free kick. Carlton this time through Taylor Byrne. A little chip kick up towards centre wing, coming through at pace, taking the mark. Nick Haynes, just defensive side of centre wing for Carlton.
3: Good start for Richmond. Haynes has got his hands on the sharing now, the members' side of the MCG. Kicks along to a contest. Now Curvis in the box seat here. He couldn't complete the mark. He's hot, and he was nice at ground level. Handball off to Broad. Broad thought about the corridor kick. Goes back by hand to Banks. Back inside defensive 50. A little bit of risk in that, but... Brown is equal to it as Tom Brown takes the mark, and he goes out wide here to Campbell. He's able to take it for the Tigers. Now out on the southern side into Ross. This is promising movement of the football. Ross will play on. Handball across to Seth Campbell. Kept on running. That's a good run. And then a kick inside 50. Leaks! Brings down the mark. He's made a difference already. He's a beacon up there. And he will go back and line up for the first goal of the night.
0: That was great ball movement by the Tigers. As soon as they saw that they got the open player on the open side, they moved the ball quickly. And that kick from Campbell into Houghton. And then he kept running. He broke the line and was able to keep the one-on-ones ahead of the football for the Tigers.
3: Power Bay mark of the night contender for Tom Lynch. Welcome back. He made such a difference with Tom Lynch up front. He comes in 35 metres out. Oh, no, he's missed. Don't tell me he's going to have another light like he did in round one. He's missed that one to the right-hand side. Should have really put it away. Let's hope the Yips don't capture him again. Two behinds Richmond, Carlton yet to score.
1: It's what they've lacked, Shorey, just a tall target.
5: Yep. No, they look good early.
1: Florent brings it in. Cripps fumbled. Could have taken the mark on his chest. Spilt to Taranto. High up and under ball. Right half forward for Richmond. Carlton with numbers. Off a pack. Walsh, Hamble, Haynes. Fumbled out of bounds. Boundary throwing. 60 metres around from goal. Richmond into attack. Punt road end. It's all at the punt road end to start this match. Opening 4 minutes. Blues yet to register an inside 50 for the Maros. Ball thrown in just below the Shane Warne stand. Nankervis won it down. Ollie Hollins back for the Blues this week. Wanted to get it to Walsh. Instead turned it over. Got it to Rechko. Handball to Broad. Centre wing out of side. Handball back to Rechko. Steadies for a moment. Kicks on the left. Too much on the kick. Hollins able to take the intercept mark. Still a left half back though for Carlton.
3: Hollins back over his mark. Back in the team. Oh, goes short. A little bit risky there. Jagger Smith was equal to it though. Back to Hollins. He's going to switch the play and come out to the members' side. Haynes takes it now and takes off. He crosses defensive 50. He kicks it to the members' wing. Taylor Boone presents up and takes it on the chest. Handball to Haynes. Kept on running. Haynes puts it inside the 50. Not the best of kicks. Couldn't give Mackay much of a chance to take that. Mark Banks was at the drop. Handball Ralph Smith. Got the handball onto Houghton. He's been prominent early to come into Ralph Smith. He runs through the heart of the MCG. Ran a really long way. Then inside the 50. Mansell the target. Nice work spoiled that time by Wilson. It's still up for grabs. Umpire free kick. He's going to go the way of Carlton for high contact. And getting it in there. Dirksen with the free. It's inside defensive 50 for the Blues.
2: 4-1 inside 50, Matty.
1: Dirksen, short. Back to Billy Wilson. Umpires tonight, Jordan Pearson, Tom Bryce, Joel Clamp, and the most experienced of them all, Brett Rosebery, wearing the baby blue. Right half back for the Blues, here's Adam Chera. Carlton, just the one inside 50. Four to the Tigers. 5 minutes gone. Opening quarter for the white glove mover. Ball to centre wing. Big H. Mackay comes up the ground. Wasn't able to mark. Came down though to Taylor Byrne. Gets the handball forward. Mitch McGovern gets the legs working. Sends it inside forward 50. And the mark is taken for the Blues this time by Mark Pitnett up forward. So they were able to allow Harry Mackay to come up, sure, and big Mark Pitnett stayed back to take the mark.
2: Well, you could just see the forward movement, forward handballs. McGovern just went. As soon as his player got the ball, and that handball allowed him just run into space, and Pitnett just got behind Nankervis then. That's the difference between the late Carlton to what they were earlier in the year.
1: Mark Pitnett, 6-1 in front of goal so far this year.
2: 16.
1: Make it 6-2. One behind the Blues, two behind the Tigers. Opening quarter, all with thanks to BP. And right now at BP, get double BP rewards at Qantas points on every visit until the 28th of July.
3: Banks to bring the ball back into play for Richmond. Runs his full measure and then goes long right up the line, but straight to Haynes. It was a poor kick on the way in. Haynes, oh, kick smothered. Nice work that time. That was Leach, who started well. He's been wrapped up by Haynes in the tackle. Umpire will come in and ball it up. It's forward of the middle for Carlton.
2: When they kick in from full back, you think it's going to be a set play like that. How does it go to someone by himself and mark the ball? Just unbelievable.
3: Here's Walsh. He was dispossessed. That's holding the footy. They take the advantage. So kick inside the 50. McAuliffe goes long with the kick. Oh, going back with a flight cow and couldn't take it.
2: Well done,
3: he's got some support back there. Haynes is able to take the footy now for the Blues. They're under the pump down back at the moment, Carlton. Now Chera has it at half back. He'll head to the corridor.
1: He does, to the edge of the centre square where George Hewitt, their number one ranked player over the last month, kicked it short to Walsh, ambles back to Hewitt, straight through the centre corridor. Now an opportunity for Cottrell. Sends it to the forward pocket and off a hop, skip and a jump, taking the mark is Brody Kemp. So he might have just landed somewhat awkwardly, Brody Kemp. He's gotten up. I think he was just fixing his footy boot and can go back a little bit more acute than a 45-degree angle, but only 25 out.
0: That kick by Chera into the middle of the ground to Hewitt was incredible. And then for him to run and gun really broke it open for Carlton.
1: Yeah. Still ask the question how George Hewitt wasn't getting a regular match earlier in the season. But now all eyes on Brody Kemp for the first goal of the evening. The around the corner kick, he doesn't miss. First goal of the night goes Carlton's way. The Blues are 1-1-7, Richmond 2 behind. BP scoreboard, our Catalano expert comments tonight. 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
2: Well, I want to go back to Lachlan Cowan. Well done, son. You're going to win a lot of respect if you keep going back with a fly to the ball deep in defence like he did. He got belted, but they won the ball back. And this man, well, he's my man tonight, Kent, because I want him to kick 4-plus goals. But he's underrated in a lot of areas. But I don't care. You don't have to be a superstar when the ball, if it's moving like that, you can get off your defender. And that's what defenders hate. So well done.
3: 23rd goal of the season for Brody Kemp. Yeah, he's had a really good season. So Carlton were the first major there. 1-1-7, Richmond two behinds. Restart back in the middle. And Jervis wins it down. McCall, if able to thread the handball, the coming in the centre clearance up inside 50 for the Tigers. Lynch got rid of his man. And Lynch to get on the end of the handball. He's been swamped in the tackle. We've got the handball out to Retchko. Then to Campbell. Set Campbell onto the boot for goal. That'll go close. Although Newman got back last line of defence and was able to take the mark at the death for the Blues. So Nick Newman. And head out to the southern side. Oh, gee, dangerous. Comes off, no damage done. The Blues coming out delicately. Now Walsh has got the football via the boot of Young. And then out wide again to right half back. Haywood to the wing where Harry Mackay comes up and takes it.
2: It's a great game plan. You just hit them coming up at you until you can get a 45 handball to get over the lines.
1: 7-2 on the BP scoreboard. Early going on a Saturday night at the MCG. Mackay down the wing, Floston out the back of the pack at half-back. Tried to knock it down to Banks. Then came off hands, tumbles out of bounds in front of the MCC members for a boundary throw-in. 3AW, 6PR, 5AA, Saturday night footy. All with thanks to Mackers. Ball to be tossed in. 65 metres around from goal. Carlton into attack. City end of the mighty MCG. Nankervis, the tap. Campbell's there. He laid the tackle on Walsh. And we'll see another ball up. Carlton 1-1-7. Tigers two behinds. Thrown up once more. Nankervis and Pitnett. Nankervis down to Walsh. And it's actually a free kick this time. Over the shoulder going the way of Sam Walsh. He's been prolific the last few weeks. Regularly over 30 touches short. And now George Hewitt. Still a good 60 from home. He wants to put it inside the forward 50, just over the head of Mackay. For the ball, Ross, handball, McAuliffe runs to defensive 50, sends it up towards centre wing.
3: He does, there's no clean mark, hits the deck. The foul was there making a contest for Richmond. Oh. Then he got Hewitt high. And the umpire, he's called a throw in. He missed that. He totally missed that, that was high contact.
2: he might have said that he shrugged his shoulder up, which is now the umpire's not paying them.
3: On the Harvey Norman replay, shrugging the shoulder up to draw the high contact may have been the call. And Jervis wins it down. McAuliffe wrapped up in the tackle. Pitnett takes it and kicks it to half forward. Ison couldn't take it cleanly on the bounce with the long sleeves tonight. Then the pylon, and we're going to have a ball up.
2: It is umpire appreciation week too, Matty.
3: It is. Yep. The right call was made.
2: Every week's umpire appreciation.
3: There's the ball up. Centre half forward here for Carlton. Going to be the Tigers through coming. Handball then Jervis was bowled over. Ison picks up the loose ball. Haywood, Wilson, Ison. Smack bang in the middle of the MCG. Thought about the kick. Drew the man. Handball to Wilson. His kick was blanketed. And then the umpire will come in and ball it up as the Tigers are able to produce the stoppage just outside the 50 for Carlton. They're 1-1-7, Richmond two behinds on the BP scoreboard.
1: Good contest early, Bonnie.
0: It's a great contest early. It was a seesawing a little bit back and forth, but here we've got Carlton about to enter inside 50.
1: Hewitt, Hamble, Walsh to the pocket. Just goes over the head of Mackay. Kai Anand is there. He was impressive last week in that loss to Collingwood. It's a matter of how long Richmond can keep up this pressure. Ball thrown up. Mackay grabbed it out of the ruck. Hamble, Errant, Ross for Richmond to Anand. Goes short, still in the back pocket, finds a teammate in Ralph Smith. He kicks out a defensive 50. Mark taken this time by Steely Green. Whips it over the top. Richmond with a little bit of run now through Jaden Short. Spears it onto the chest to LaFau. Has it on centre wing. Northern side of the MCG.
2: Oh, swinging board. You got Lynch down the line.
1: LaFau sends it inside forward 50. Lynch the target out in front of Lewis Young. Lynch knocked it down. Seth Campbell shot a goal. Got it. He'd gone 6 weeks without a goal, Seth Campbell. Welcome back to the forward line. Tigers reclaim the lead, 1-2-8. Carlton 1-1-7. Make that a star 21 goal of the day with the help of Tom Lynch. Tigers by a point. BP scoreboard 3AW Saturday night footy for Maccas.
0: Both teams are seeming to find some space and able to move the ball from defensive 50 inside 50, which we saw there by the Tigers. LaFau kind of held it up a little bit, and I thought maybe a roll
2: and go.
0: Roll and go a little bit quicker, particularly when you got Lynch 1v1. But Campbell's front and centre craft was perfect timing, clean pickup, and was able to curve it right through the middle.
2: Yeah, you don't see a lot of front and centre, but you're going to get it off Lynch. He's always done it in his career. He goes to the front a lot. But both sides trying to get through the lines, get that 45 handball, and it's hard to defend.
3: Mancubis wins it down. Paddy Cripps takes it, though. Rips it out of the middle, kicks inside 50. But the Tigers have got it covered. Coming back to size to take the mark for Richmond. Kicked by Short to Ross. Ross takes it backward to the southern wing.
2: That's
3: a very poor kick, and Haynes takes an uncontested mark. Unforced error there by Ross. Haynes has got it now at left half back for Carlton. Glances into the centre corridor. He won't do that. He'll head down the line instead. Oh, good work, Tom Brown. Stole the march on the Blues' opponents. Took the grab. He plays on.
2: Another bad kick.
3: Under duress. He played on at the kick and was a bit sloppy. Jagger Smith to Walsh. Walsh down to the centre corridor. Haywood takes it and he can take off. Loops a handball over the top. Hollins couldn't take it at his bootlaces. Hewitt now can pick up the loose ball. Got time. He looks up inside the 50. Cottrell in a good spot. He takes it and will roll on as well. He'll go short again and the mark has been taken inside 50. It'll be Evans, I think, to go back and line up for goal. Francis Evans. And he'll line up from 40 out, 45 degree angle.
2: Well, there's another turnover. Like I said, 58 points last week against from turnover. You just cannot afford those horrible kicks. Lower your eyes, keep control until you can get the 45 handball so you can get over the lines. You've been dangerous when you've done that, Richmond.
3: Francis Evans lining up for goal here for Carlton's second goal from 45 metres, city end of the MCG, and that is straight through the middle. Blues have got their second, and they go to 2-1-13, Richmond a 1-2-8, and all that on the BP scoreboard. We've got just over 8 minutes left in the opening quarter on the whiteclubmover.com.au clock.
0: Sure, Richmond need to be a bit more pinpointed when moving the ball forward. You've got Nick Haynes sitting down there as an intercept defender, and he's already taken two intercept marks, starting their Carlton's chain. And then the ability for Carlton to just find, pick apart Richmond's defence, change angles, and then unselfish, really, to get it into a player close to the goal.
2: Look, they're trying to move the ball quick, but sometimes you just got to have a bit of patience to say, I can't kick the ball forward because of that one thing. And like I said before the game, if they keep a plus one and allow Carlton to have that, they will get smashed in this game.
1: 3AW Saturday night footy for Maccas through 5AA in Adelaide and 6PR in Perth. Ball back in the middle. Richmond to get the clearance. Taranto, Hamble, McCaller flips it over the top. Bolter streaks forward, lays it off inside 50. Michael Tittle a foul by himself. Not a player within 5 metres of him takes the uncontested mark. 40 metres out from goal.
2: Well, there's a perfect example. You know what, Carlton? They are playing with so much confidence that a lot of times they're just going, they're freewheeling forward. So they might only be 5 metres, but if you can get control, quick handball, and then lower your eyes, you're going to find space. And they've shown it early in this game, and they showed it then.
1: 12-6 for the season. Mikelty LaFau. The Richmond cheer squad go off as it came off the boot. Tigers have their second, fourth lead change of the night. Richmond take back the lead, 2-2-14. Carlton, 2-1-13. BP scoreboard, don't forget, get double BP rewards or Qantas points on every visit until the 28th of July. Our expert comments for Catalano, Bonnie Toogood and Tony Shaw.
0: They just got stuck to the ball there, Carlton. And as he said, Shorey, they were moving full steam ahead towards their forward line, and Richmond were able to get the intercept, the turnover, and do the exact same with what Carlton are trying to do to them and lowering the eyes inside 50. You don't want to allow Carlton's defenders to be able to come off and intercept and get in the way. So lowering eyes inside 50 is the way to go for Richmond.
2: Well, I think Carlton are just, they're really so confident at the moment that they allow you to get a little bit of space because they think they can read it, but that comes from confidence.
3: And Kubis wrapped up as soon as the ball up at ground level. So secondary ball up we have still right in the middle of the MCG. Bolter works it down, and free kick is going to go to Bolter. So now Bolter with the free for Richmond. Get him going here. He's going to get a short pass. He's turned it over. Francis Evans got there to intercept. Then comes out wide with a kick. Mark has been taken on the chest by Haywood. Haywood back to the centre corridor for Cottrell. Cottrell now will blast it up inside the 50. Eisen went a bit too early, ran under the ball. Here's Taylor Byrne, handball back to Holland to dodge and a weave, and a kick inside the 50. McAuliffe lunging for it. He couldn't take the clean mark. Miller taken high, and will take the free kick for Richmond, and he'll switch the play.
1: So Kai Anand in just game number 4 this evening has it at left back pocket for the Tigers. Oh, it's an awful kick. Team backed out of bounds on the full. Not just a lasso, genuine out on the full. Shocking kick. Will Haywood to take the free. Man on the mark, 51 around from goal. The former Swan looks to lay it off to the hotspot. Mackay pushed out of the contest legally, said the umpire, by Noah Bolter, who runs through full back, sends it to the southern side of the MCG. Too much on the kick, came off hands, and the result is a boundary throw-in. In fact, Trezise might have been pushed out of that contest illegally. And he's going to get the free kick.
2: Well, Noah Bolter is a player who has to either kick as long as he can or handball off to someone else.
1: Trezise to the wing. LaFau in the middle of the pack. That was a neat little handball. Managed to get it on to Taj Houghton. He runs his full measure. Gave the handball off. Jasper Elgar, handball defensively. Back to Houghton. Inside forward 50. Back, fly to the ball. Lewis Young wasn't able to hold on to it. Turnover. Mansell dribbles it along the ground. It might just bounce. Just goal of the year contender, star 21, goal of the night, 20 years of keeping you connected. That is an awesome goal, one that brings the crowd to its feet. 3-2-20 Richmond, Carlton 2-1-13, BP scoreboard.
2: Well, Bonnie, that was the patience they had on the half. They had no one to kick to because they've rolled up. But what you've got to do then is you've got to keep control of the ball, and good decision makers are the ones that do that. So they kept control, they get the ball through the 50, and again, a one-on-two, it doesn't matter. If you can bring the ball to ground, well, it's a great goal. You're not going to kick many like that. But that is because they were patient in the build-up.
0: Absolutely, as well as the work rate from Mansell to get over. He saw that there were no teammates in front of him, and he had to put his head down and bust over.
3: Restart back in the middle. Stalemate, the umpire will come in and ball it up again.
2: Good game. Good game as, you know, attacking football.
3: 7-point lead to Richmond. Ball comes out to Houghton. He's shown a couple of really nice things in this opening quarter. Boy, a high one to half forward. Newman couldn't double grab it. He gets after it at ground level. Handball to Haynes. Handball backwards. Florent under the pump. He's able to give it away. Dangerously to Jagger Smith. Intercept on again. Taranto. Handball to McAuliffe. McAuliffe snapping towards goal. They get back there. Dirksen. He's able to punch it through for a rush behind. So another minor score going on the board for Richmond. Doing all the attacking at the moment. 3-2-20. Carlton will make that 3-3-21. Carlton 2-1-13.
1: The real question, Shorey, is how long can Richmond keep this up? Yeah. Keep the pressure? Because they did it for a quarter and a half last week. Over the back, opportunity for Kemp. There was a free kick down in front. And it's going the way of Will Haywood. Has it at right half back for the Blues. Tigers by 8 points. 3-3-21. Carlton 2-1-13. All that on the BP scoreboard. It's Brodie Kemp. One of two individual goal kickers so far tonight for the Blues. Goes short on centre wing. Back to Haywood. Gets the handball away to Cowan. Loops it over the top. Here's an opportunity for Jagger Smith. Kicks up toward full forward. The numbers favoured Richmond's defence. And with ease, the big Nank leaps up and takes the mark at fullback.
3: Kicks it to Broad, who's got a true centre-half back now for Richmond. They lead it by 8 points.
2: Got a switch on here.
3: Just holds it up for a moment. Broad. And sideways. Out to Banks. Still inside defensive 50, out towards the southern side. Nothing out there he likes, so he's going to switch it back to the northern side of the MCG for Broad, who goes short to the impressive Retchko. He's got it in front of the members.
2: Lynch is down the line here, just come off the interchange bench, Matty.
3: Short to Taranto, still there. He's got his arms out, wanting it. Taranto will go now and kick it in his direction. Launch for it, got hands to it. Lynch couldn't take the mark. Good pressure coming from Mansell. He was able to affect the stoppage, and we're going to have a ball up between wing and half forward on the members' side for Richmond. Tigers 3-3-21. Tigers, Carlton 2-1-13.
1: Kick down to Eddie Summerfield in a moment. There's a bit of a breeze here at the MCG, whether or not it's swirling. Get an answer in a moment. Hewitt handballs it off to the 200 gamer. Florent kicks across centre field. Mark taken by Ollie Hollands. Back in the side this week. Running around the back. Thought about giving it to Nick Newman. Inevitably does. Was a poor handball. Newman, though, had time to recover. Bend down, pick it up, and kick forward on the left. Good spoil away, though, by Anand. Carlton, though, with numbers. They're going to go inside forward 50. Through Byrne, up inside 50. Going up for the mark for Richmond was Jaden Short. And now it's actually a free kick. No, it's 50. My apologies. A 50-metre penalty going Jaden Short's way.
2: I don't know about that. He was in the air when he had to tackle and try and hold him. Overplayed it a little bit. Bit of mayo.
3: So he's marched to about midfield. Jaden Short, that's a big long kick. Up inside the 50. Lynch looms large again. Couldn't take the mark this time. Out the back. Fire and tackle. That's going to be close. Comes to Taranto. His kick was smothered. And then Lynch tied up in the tackle. The umpire let it go on and on. And eventually we're going to have a ball up. He makes a difference, Tom Lynch, in that forward line, doesn't he?
2: Just gives you something to aim at.
3: Quick ball up. Comes down and footy going nowhere. Down to you, Ed. Conditions?
6: Yeah, Shane's right. There is a wind. The flags are pointing towards the punt road end. The wind down here feels like it's going to the city end.
3: Pittman, he got rid of Bolter there in the ruck contest. Bolter will take the free kick and the shot at goal from that stoppage.
2: So which way is the wind going, Ed?
6: Tony, it is
2: just a basic
6: swirling around.
2: One way or the other. Like, you know, it's swirling,
6: it's
2: is it?
6: It's swirling around.
3: Just say swirling.
2: A vortex or...
6: Only at the city end, the vortex.
3: So Noah Bolter, just with that free kick little hole there from Mark Pittnett. So he's directly in front here. He's about 40 metres out from goal. Let's see what Noah Bolter can do to extend Richmond's lead before quarter time. He moves in, he kicks, and he has goal. This is a great start by the Tigers. So Richmond go to a 14-point lead, 4-3-27. Carlton, 2-1-13 on the BP scoreboard with 2.5 minutes left in the first quarter.
0: It's a great start. It's a very attacking game of football, which we've already right. said. 11 inside 50s to both teams, but no, you said earlier, Shorey, Noah Bolte, you've got to kick it long.
1: Oh.
0: Or you got to give a handball. And that one, he was 40 metres out and kicked it long and kicked it through the big sticks he did.
2: I work with Richo every Sunday. And when we see Richmond, he says, handball. And if the team knows you kick it, when he wants to invent things with little short passes, that's not his go. And he turns the ball over. But he has a dip. He's very athletic. He gives you a target. And you know he can go into the ruck, of course, but play. Know your limitations, Shane.
1: Super Netball Grand Final tonight. The Melbourne Vixens and the Adelaide Thunderbirds. 6 minutes into the second quarter. Adelaide leading 18-14 against the Vixens. Clearance out of the middle goes the way of Carlton. Jagger Smith drives it inside forward 50. Wanted Mackay. Slipped over. Fighting for it at ground level. Ainsworth went hard. Going harder on top of him. James Trezise. But he's trapped. We'll see a ball up. On attacking 50. Right half forward for the Blues. Ainsworth, handball, Cripps, hemmed against the boundary line. He handballed inboard. Mackay went hard. Chance for Jagger Smith. Got a handball on. Walsh gave it off. Florent kicked toward full forward. Mark taken. Ainsworth didn't go the required distance. Snaps it around his body. Ball bounces in the left forward pocket. Punched through. Smart play from the Tigers' defence. Minor score, Carlton, 2-14. Richmond 4-3-27 on the BP scoreboard.
3: Big Flostone to bring the ball back into play for Richmond. Glancing out to the southern side, that appears where he's going to go. And that's where he does go. Kicks it, looking for Brown, who couldn't take it. Holland's got in the way, and he may have picked himself up a free kick here. Advantage taken as McGovern takes the mark just inside the 50. And he's going to go back and maybe have a shot here.
2: Well, the crowd were asking because a player come from behind the mark, but he went straight to the mark, not 50.
3: So let's see what he can do here. Mitch McGovern, he's hit 23 goals this season. And he's had a good season so far for the Blues. Going to kick this one from just outside the 50. Gives it a good ride, and the accuracy is not there. And it's through for a behind. So a minor score for Carlton on the BP scoreboard with about a minute left to play. They're 2-3-15, Richmond are 4-3-27.
1: They've led at quarter time just twice this year, the Tigers. Make it lucky number three tonight. Jaden Short brings it back into play. Streaks away from Taylor Burns, sends it to the wing. LaFoul, strong mark. 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Strong from LaFoul. Keeps it on that southern wing. Three-on-three contest. Bolter in the middle of it. Lynch there as well. Lynch tried to get the handball away. Did inevitably. Managed to find Ralph Smith. He's wrapped up. Umpire Brett Roseberry will throw it up. Still just forward of centre wing. Shane Warne stands side of the MCG. Blues marginally into attack. Pitnet wins it to ground level somehow. Taranto came up with it, just puts it on the boot. Gains about 35 metres, and it might be taken over. It is by Cowan. And that's not a bad result for the Tigers. 45 around from Richmond's goal, punt road end.
3: With 23 seconds left on the clock here, so I don't think the Blues can score, but the Tigers certainly can. A little bit of push and shove out there.
2: Discipline.
3: I think the umpire's found the free kick. It's going to go to Alga. So, who was that against? Was that against, tell me, look here, Walsh. Sam Walsh giving away that free kick. Dumping Jasper Alga. And that was undisciplined stuff, as you said, Shuri. We'll have a look on the Harvey Norman replay, but Jasper Alga is going to line up a goal.
2: It's not tough. That isn't tough. It's just stupid.
3: He's kicked 10 goals in his past four games, Jasper Alga. Lining up late in the opening quarter. Coming in 49 metres out from goal. That's going to be close. He's cleared the line. It's a goal right on the quarter time siren.
2: Oh, there they're going.
3: It's on now. A big melee. Blues and Tigers. And this is getting really out there. We saw a big melee on the goal coast. We've got another one here at the G. Push and shove. You don't see any punches thrown these days, but there's some angry boys out there. But let's have a look at the scoreboard as you watch the fight there, Shane. 18-point margin in favour of Richmond. They've made a great start. 5-3-33, Carlton 2-3-15. Are we all clear? Have we all got our frustrations out?
2: No, the AFL Christmas party's just gone.
1: They might be headed to Hawaii at this rate, sure. overseas.
3: You said it's in crowds of Beaudemont now, I think. Does it still exist, that restaurant? It is quarter time at the MCG. That's a good start to Richmond. 5-3-33. And Carlton at 2-3-15 with a goal to LaFau, a goal to Campbell, a goal to Mansell, and a goal to Alga for the Tigers. And for Carlton, a goal to Brody Kemp and a goal to Francis Evans. For Maccas, 3AW is Saturday Night Football.
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1: All eyes on Brody Kemp for the first goal of the evening. The around-the-corner kick, he doesn't miss.
3: Francis Evans lining up the goal here for Carlton's second goal from 45 metres, city end of the MCG, and that is straight through the middle.
1: Lynch knocked it down.
3: What a time it is at the MCG. Good start to Richmond. 18 points they lead Carlton. 5-3-33. Carlton the 2-3-15. Before we hear from Bonnie Toogood and Tony Shaw for Barry Plant Real Estate, down to you, Eddie Summerfield.
6: Matty G, is that Argy Bargy was going on as the quarter time siren sounded. It started to drizzle and rain. It got a bit chilly down here on the boundary, but the good news is by the time the second quarter starts, that rain has cleared up. On the injury front for both sides, clean bill of health. Nothing else to report. The wind, Shorey, it is swirling around down here.
3: Thanks, Ed. Adam Uso, Shorey and Bonnie be pretty happy with that.
0: Absolutely, they would be. It's been a hot contest, hot start to this contest, and something that's really stood out is that Richmond have scored 19 points from stoppage, which is a strength of Carlton's, yep. but they're using it against them, and they're able to score.
2: It's amazing. Both, yeah, both sides have scored the same from transition or from intercept. I just love the way they're going about both these sides, and it just shows Carlton have been going really well, and they've really been really defensive. But any team that want to take the game on, and this is where I was disappointed in Richmond a couple of weeks ago, they looked like they just got back to the old, was slowing the game down, kicking down the line, and in the end, I think they got beaten by 60 points. But it was like they just didn't care. And it, you know, you've got a lot of young blokes here. It can be a long season, but tonight, now they're running. They're given the 45. Both sides are trying to do it, but they've held up really well, Richmond, and their forward line looks dangerous with Lynch down there.
0: Do you think they move the footy better because they've got the focal point of Lynch down there? They've got more confidence to play with more speed?
2: Yeah, probably, because he's been a goal kicker for a long time. He doesn't cover the ground, but he's still smart enough.
1: 3AW Saturday night footy, with thanks to Macca's. Second quarter underway with the Tigers leading by 18 points and an early free kick going Richmond's way. And Jaden Short streaks by to receive the handball from Cummings. Sends it inside forward 50. Back fly to the ball. Bolter couldn't mark, fighting for it. McCall. Bolter. Handball. Chance for Campbell. Gave it to Ross. Oh. Concedes ground. Lynch fumbled. Dropped the handball. He's tackled. They've let a goal go there, Richmond. Ball still out. Oh, Bolter intercepts a handball. Misses everything. Nope, just went through for a minor score.
2: Too many handballs in.
1: Yeah, a little bit chaotic. Richmond 5-4, 34. Carlton 2-3, 15. Second quarter, all with thanks to Robot Building Supplies.
3: Oh, the meal of that, Richmond. That would have been a great start to the second quarter. The Blues to bring the ball back into play. Wilson coming in from fullback with a bounce. It comes out to the members' side. McGovern will be the target. Nice mark. Man was able to get a spoil in. Houghton. Ralph Smith. Gets it onto the boot. It's a wide ball. And Haynes got back there again.
2: It was touched.
3: And it was a touch ball, so it's going to be over. Now the umpire's going to come in and ball it up. Just right on the chalk here. Just outside the 50 for Richmond. They're heading to the city end in this second quarter. Umpire throws it up. Pitnett wins it down. Jagger Smith eventually ends up with it. Handballs it forward. Coming the other way was Short. He was wrapped up by Francis Evans. And the umpire will come in and ball it up again. It's between wing and half forward for the Tigers, who lead it by 19 points early in the second term.
1: Ball thrown up. Pitnett, Dan Curvis. Pitnett won it down. The skipper sharks it. Cripps sends it forward to centre wing. Bounced up for Floston. He runs it out of bounds. And another boundary throw in. Half time in the Super Netball Grand Final, by the way. Melbourne Vixens and Adelaide Thunderbirds. It is Adelaide leading 32-20 at half time. We'll keep you updated on the Grand Final. We're here at the MCG. Richmond and Carlton. It is the Tigers who lead by 19 points. Early stages, second quarter for Robot Building Supplies. Jack Ross sends it inside, forward 50. It ricochets up. Chance for Evans. Wanted to get the handball to Hollins. Dives on top of it. Knocked it to the advantage of Jagger Smith. Smith went with the look-away handball. Ross couldn't take it cleanly. Ball a little bit slippery in this second quarter after a bit of rain. McAuliffe on the intercept. Gave the handball off. Skelly Green run down. Great tackle, Francis Evans. Blues take the advantage. Wilson to Hollins. Back to Wilson. Streaks through the middle of the MCG.
3: Couple of bounces and a kick long inside the 50. McGovern able to take it on the bounce. Handball over the top. Running into goal here. Here's a chance for Ainsworth. Got round one. Kick back towards goal. Kozai's got back.
2: Marked the ball, sir.
3: He didn't mark it. He helped it through.
2: A point could be very important at the end of this game. Mark the ball.
3: A little bit panicky on the line there.
2: Oh, turn
3: Stone
2: over.
3: Stone brings it back into play and turns it over straight to a man you don't want to. Paddy Cripps, the Carlton champion, takes it. And he's going to play on to 45. Go for goal. And there's a big kick and a goal to the Carlton champ. Paddy Cripps saw a chance. And he just pressed go and went for it. Carlton with the first major of the second quarter, 3-4-22, Richmond 5-4-34. That's on the Robot Building Supply scoreboard.
2: Well, Bonnie, I'm just watching the senior umpire then. When he tried to set the mark, he got in the way. And I, It was ridiculous. He's gone back to the centre corridor. I reckon he knows. He thinks he made a... He's talking to the player on the mark, who he's saying, I'm setting the mark, which normally says you can't play on until you have set it. So that is ridiculous. This is the thing about the stand the mark rule, which is so stupid. He couldn't defend that kick inside 50. But well done to Cripps. He identified what was happening.
0: Cripps also does tend to play off.
2: Yeah, he does all the time.
0: Yeah, going for goal.
1: Ball thrown up, middle of the ground. Carlton get first blood in the second quarter, and they might come up with the clearance here. They do. Jagger Smith kicks out wide, albeit defensive side of centre. Holly Hollands already having an impact. Back in the team this evening. Goes short. Billy Wilson read it well. Takes the mark. More or less point of the square. That's the centre square. Half back for the Blues. Kicks forward with ease. Nice mark taken by Kent from inside the centre square. McGovern has to beat two and does it. Great mark from Mitch McGovern. He was outnumbered from the start. Never took his eyes off the ball. And 50. Well, all I can presume that was for is for demonstrative language. Because there were plenty of players around the umpire and Mitch McGovern. It's a short 50 because he was only 25 metres out to begin with. Goal. Mitch McGovern with his first goal of the night. Carlton with the only two goals of the second quarter. Let's check the Robot Building Supply scoreboard with the Tigers. 5-4-34. Carlton 4-4-28. 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
0: That was a fantastic mark by Mitch McGovern. However, it was the play before that. Pittenet was just gliding down on top of 50. No one marking him up. And he actually went to Kemp's opponent, took him, and then Kemp went for a hit up and then was able to get a clear, uncontested mark. And then he rolled and go inside 50 to Mitch McGovern.
3: Margin cut back to just 6 points. Here they go again, Carlton. Jagger Smith. The Cripps, the Pittenet by hand. Pittenet's kick to half forwards was marginally smothered. Retschko was able to win that ground ball. Handball to Cumming, handball to Tom Brown. Running off half back and then kicking to the outer side wing where Bolter presents up and takes the mark. Wants to play on immediately. Get the handball off. Alga was wrapped up in the tackle, bit off a bit too much. Sharon now on the counterpunch. Handball to Ainsworth, tackled, lost it. Cumming. Off to Bolter, inside the 50, Lynch up, can't take the mark. Cowan is able to scoop it up, and he's run over the boundary line as Lynch applied pressure, and we'll have a throw in 40 around from Richmond's goal. Let's check the scoreboard. Richmond a 5-4-34, Carlton a 4-4-28, and that's on the Robot Building Supplies scoreboard. Robots got it, they deliver. 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
1: 30 metres around from goal. Tigers into attack at the city end, and Curvis wrapped up with it by Mark Pittenet. And we'll see a ball up.
2: Blues have already kicked a goal from centre bounce clearance here, so it's become a bit of an issue.
1: Pittenet punches it clear, tumbles toward the boundary line. McCullough picked it up. He helps it over the boundary line. And we will see a boundary throw-in. 3AW Saturday night footy for Maccas. Winners earlier today. Carlton by 35 over Hawthorn. The Giants by 21 over Fremantle. And Collingwood in a thriller up on the Gold Coast by 6 over the Suns. Here at the MCG, Richmond by 6 points. Still early stages of the second term. Nankervis wrapped up by Mark Pittenet once more. So last minute or so, a little bit of a stalemate. Cross left half forward for the Blues. Thrown up, Pittenet slapped it backwards. McAuliffe comes up with it for Richmond. Well, Ross Smart managed to knock it forward into the pocket. Mansell, look away, handball. Steely Green tried to shrug the tackle, couldn't. He's taken out of bounds, this time 10 metres around from goal for the Tigers at the city end.
2: They've lifted their intensity to Tigers.
3: Deep into attack here, Richmond. So throw in, as you said, about 25 around from their goal. In it comes. Swipe down by Nankervis. Comes to Cumming. The handball backwards to Ross. Retschko.
2: Yours.
3: That will bring rain, that kick. It is a high ball. They're all camped underneath. No one could take the clean mark. Haynes back there on the bounce. The handball out. Kerr is able to clear it. Newman can't complete the mark. Brown has it now for Richmond. Inside the 50. Spilt the beans that time coming. Dirksen to Hewitt. He can sort it out. Carlton in defence. Nick Newman kept his head. Oh, he went to Francis Evans and he got a little hit from coming after he took the mark, and that's a 50 metre penalty. Not necessary.
2: Well, you don't drop the shoulder in it, you break ribs that way.
3: So Francis Evans to be marched just past the wing. He's going to put it up inside the 50. Goes deep with the kick. And Ann was able to get back and get a fist on it for Richmond. And over the boundary line kills it. We're going to have a throw in. Left forward pocket now. Carlton, 6-point margin. Richmond a 5-4-34. The Blues a 4-4-28.
2: That Anand, he's got something. He's just like an unmade bed at the moment. Just got a lot of work to do, but he's got some talent.
19: A little rough around the edges.
2: Yeah.
19: Ball thrown in. Nankervis bends down a long way. I handballed it straight to Pitnet, who gave it off to Cottrell. 49 metres out. He gives it to young Jack Eisen. Successes it forward, but goes to the top of the goal square. McGovern and Mackay both there. Neither able to mark. Walsh received a handball. He turns it over. Jack Ross still inside defensive 50. Gave the handball. Coming. Darts around Eisen. Gave the handball. They're still under pressure here. The Richmond defence. Oh, Nankervis. Put young Cumming under pressure. His kick smothered off the boot. Cumming got it back. Handball. Gave it to Nankervis. Nankervis out wide to Ralph Smith. Wants to get it off half back. Sends it to the wing. Big pack of players. Billy Wilson loops a handball over the top. Crunched in a tackle. That time was Dirksen. Blues got a free kick. They try and come away with it through Walsh to Jagger Smith, who kicks across centre field and finds Chera.
3: Adam Chera has time to survey further up the ground. Inside 50. Beautiful. Paddy Cripps in the right spot at the right time. Accepts that mark. Flush on the chest. And we'll go back and line up 45 out directly in front.
0: Gosh, there were some big hits, one after the other. But Carlton's composure then after that, outnumbering at the contest and then switching it to the open side. And then it just allowed Cripps. He could do whatever he wanted in that forward 50. And he hit up perfectly. And it was a fantastic kick to hit him on the chest.
3: Becoming a threat forward, Paddy Cripps. This would be his 11th goal of the season. Kicked one a little earlier in the quarter. He's 45 out directly in front on the set shot. And Cripps has missed to the left-hand side.
2: That hasn't been his strong point, has it, his whole career? What's he kicked at now? 137 goals.
3: Yep.
2: In 245 games.
3: Five-point margin.
2: I still think at the end of his career he can play as a key forward, like another, the third or fourth. He'd be dangerous matchup.
19: Miller brings it back into play. Tigers lead by 5 points. They lead by 18 at quarter time. Pitnet high up and under ball. Underneath it, McAuliffe. Been good this evening, Kane McAuliffe. Back in the side this week for just his 7th game of the year. Wants to go long, and that he does. From half back to half forward. 3-on-3 contest. Steely Green clean ball. Hollins came up with it. He was tackled high. So Hollins in toward the centre of the ground. Just defensive side of centre is where Matt Cottrell takes the mark. He swings it to the former Docker in Chera, who kicks back inboard to Nick Newman. Still in their defensive half of the ground here, the Blues, trailing by 5 points. We've gone 12 minutes, second quarter for the white glove mover. Newman wanted to go straight, instead goes square across the field. Dirksen, short. And now Nick Haynes.
2: They don't want to kick. They don't want to kick down the line. They're just trying to keep again that quick handball coming.
19: So Nick Haynes now. He's the one to put it inside forward 50 and reading it. An absolute plomb is Brody Kemp out in front of Nathan Broad. Read the play, takes the mark. He'll kick from maybe just inside 50 and 49 metres out on a 45 degree angle.
2: He didn't bomb there either, did he? Just lowering him a little bit. It just allows the forward who's playing in front to, you know, at least compete in the air, let alone mark it like this.
19: Brody Kemp kicked one in the first quarter. One of 7 players to play every game for the Blues this year. From 49 metres out, the kick is on its way. It's close, but it's home. Brody Kemp kicks his second. First multiple goal kicker on the ground tonight. And with that, the Blues are in front. 5-5-35, Carlton 5-4-34. Robot Building Supplies scoreboard. 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And Catalano, expert comments on this Saturday night. Bonnie Toogood and Tony Short.
0: It was great patience by Carlton. Richmond had set back their zone. They had put lots of numbers inside Carlton's forward 50, so they were just picking it apart to force Richmond to pull up the ground and find some holes. And you were right, Shorey, it wasn't just a blaze away kick. It was just a kick into space to advantage of the forward, and Kemp did the rest, was able to get good body work and take a strong mark.
3: Blues in front now by a point. Back in the middle we go. It's Richmond got in reply. It's going to be Carlton to come out with it again. Walsh, the centre clearance. The half forward goes the kick. Brown reading it well. Couldn't complete the mark though. Brown Smith, a man. Kicks it along the ground on the wing. Mansell couldn't pick it up. It was going at a rapid rate of knots. Mansell did well though to charge down that handball. Then soccer it forward. Alga can't gather at his bootlaces. Haynes gets it onto the boot. Kicks to the wing. Cripps can't take it. Eisen is able to gather. He's kicked charged down by Anand. He's done some good things. Runs the gauntlet there. He got the handball to Brown, who's been wrapped up. And we're going to have a throw-in for Barry Plant Real Estate. Dad, are you ready?
6: Yeah, just watching Francis Evans. He's been on the bench for 4 or 5 minutes. He's having his left elbow strapped at the moment, Matty G.
19: Ball thrown up between wing and half forward for the Blues. Walsh to Hewitt. And now an opportunity for Cowan. Sends it inside forward 50. It was more hope than anything. Now, the out of zone umpire has found a free kick. You were right, Shorey. It was holding the arm and middle of the free kick. Goes from one back pocket to the other. From the northern side to the southern side. And now Kai Anand.
20: Oh.
19: Not a great kick. What was that about being rough around the edges?
20: Oh, yeah. No.
19: Jagger Smith at half forward. Walsh to Chera. To Newman, does a little sidestep, sends it to the pocket, McGovern on Anand. Anand looked to punch it away. Cottrell's there, got it, handball, Eisen, picks it up at ground level, got it to Smith.

0: for Richmond out on the northern side. Kicks to the wing. Setting himself is Bolter, and that's a good mark. Powered by Mark of the day, continue to handball to Mansell. Mansell gets it onto the boot. High one to half forward for Richmond. Lynch with a couple to beat. And nice work by Newman with the cues really well there and took the mark. Nick Newman, you know what you're going to get from him every game. Dirksen, he goes short with the kick to Hewitt. Hewitt now to half back. He's had a bit of air time. Ross was able to win a set but not make the most of it. Let's go now at ground level. Can't gather cleanly. Nice work, Ison. Look away handball to Hewitt. They've got out of that okay. The Blues. Chera goes down the line. Here's the mark to McGovern. He takes it on the southern wing.
1: 3-3 to 1 behind in favour of Carlton in this turn. McGovern to half forward going with the flight of the ball. Kent couldn't mark. Time to recover. Low trajectory kick offline. And Ryan Mansell all the way at full back. Having to take the mark. Gives it off to a runner behind him. That's short to Miller by Hanson. Oh. Carling turned himself into trouble. Run down, tackled, gone. Great work from Jagger Smith. That is the definition of taking on more than you could chew.
2: Well, that's a player who's just come out of the under-18s thinking it's the same level. You've got to understand the speed of it, the awareness of it. He'll learn. He'll learn from that.
1: Jagger Smith, 50-50 record in front of goal this year. 4-4. Arcs around from right on 50. The drop punt looks good. Falls short. Still inside the field of play. And then Ben Miller softens it through for a rush behind to the Blues. They lead by 3 points. Now Carlton, 5-7-37. Richmond at 5-4-34. The Tigers still after 20 minutes in this term with just one behind.
0: Banks back into play. To short to Ranto. Banks runs with the Sharon. Kicks to the members' wing. Then Curvis hands up, couldn't take it. Mackay, to Cowan by hand. With a handball to Haywood. And it's back by hand. Jagger Smith, Haywood again. Looping over the top. Cowan wiped out by Ross. A big tackle right in front of the interchange gates. And right in front of you, Eddie Summerfield.
3: I felt that two rows back, Matty G. Lined him up from about 10 metres back and went whack. He's come to the bench for a bit of a howdy-do. And the drizzly rain has just started. Actually, the doctor's having a look. So I'm going to scoot over to the Richmond bench to have a look at Jack Ross there.
0: It was a big hit. Boundary throw-in. Hewitt can't make the most of it. Nankervis. Able to Cumming. Dumps it onto the boot. Oh, a foul. That's a nice mark. Takes it in front. He looks up. He kicks it inside the 50. Numbers getting back. Helter Skelton out. Ooh. Blues. Young was able to get a fist on it. McAuliffe with a bouncing footy. Francis Evans runs him down.
2: Here we go again.
0: That's holding the ball.
2: Well, you know, the first handball was on. You have to give that handball to your teammate. I know you're trying to kick a goal, get your name in the paper, but there's more than that.
1: His eyes lit up, Bonnie.
4: Oh. He definitely did.
1: He had stars in his eyes. Shearer. Off half back.
2: Did your parents tell you that? Always kick a goal, Bonnie, because you get your name in the paper, even if you don't play well?
4: No, they didn't.
1: Taylor Byrne.
0: You're talking to a selfish forward, Jory.
2: Oh, there you go. Another forward.
4: Yeah, I'm a forward. No, I'm all about forwards.
2: Did you ever tackle?
4: Look, that's one thing the coach always grills me about. Make sure I put forward pressure on.
1: Or the richer where you pretend to give it off.
2: Yeah, no, yeah.
1: Ollie Florent to the outer wing. Here's the big H. Mackay takes the mark. Handball over the top. Shera. Correll gets the kick away. Kicks forward. Goes over the head of Ison. Was he pushed? Jack Ison. He was. So a free kick against Kai Anand. And again, just still a little bit rough around the edges. Jack Ison. This boy has not played in a loss since coming into the team.
2: The umpy's got to pull. See, this is what happened when they kicked that goal through Cripps the other time. The umpy, in the way, said you've got to get behind the mark. Well, he allowed Cripps not to go behind the mark.
1: Ison.
2: Oh, good kick.
1: Little step pass inside 50, and Adam Shearer takes the mark. Can go back. This would be Carlton's fourth goal of the quarter and, in fact, make it four unanswered goals to the Blues.
2: Well, Shane, just a stat that's standing out. 3-4-1 in this quarter, but they've had over 350 metres gained more than Richmond. So they probably haven't made them pay as much as they should have.
1: It's very reminiscent of their second quarter last week against Collingwood for Richmond. This week they had a bit of a buffer.

0: quarter time. But that buffer has been eroded. Adam Chera comes in. Good looking drop punt. Excellent looking drop punt. Four on the bounce to the Blues, and all of a sudden, they're up by eight. Make it nine. Carlton 6-7-43, Richmond 5-4-34. So a 9-point lead to Carlton. 21 minutes gone, second quarter. All with thanks to the White Glove Movement. 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
1: Shano, there was that crunching bump from Jack Ross before for the Tigers. He came straight off, chatted with the doctors on the bench. He's now gone down into the rooms, I'm pretty sure, for an HIA. I'm checking an update from the club.
2: And body of those stats with the Lamaro's Hotel too.
3: Yeah, they were.
2: Best schnitzel in town.
3: One of the best.
4: Yep.
2: Gotta have gravy.
4: The best. Veal and the chicken. What do you rather, Shory, the veal or the chicken?
2: No, I'm a veal man. Something veal. Different if it's done properly with mash and peas.
4: It'll be done properly at Lamaro's. Don't worry about that.
3: Sorry, Matt, you didn't ask me, but I'm a veal girl myself as well.
4: Veal as well.
2: Oh, there you go. He gave you a whack then.
4: We're inside 50 here for Richmond. Taranto, handball. Mansell's going to get a good look at goal here, and it's gone across the face. That was way off in the end. Through for a point. So, took the scoreboard. 5-5-35 Richmond, Carlton 6-7-43.
2: Real test here for Richmond now. Don't go into your shell. Keep playing the game, attacking. Take it to Carlton.
0: So just two behinds in 22 minutes through this second quarter for the Tigers. On the White Glove Movement time clock, local or interstate, I'll even make your bed. Walsh. Get some numbers for him in a moment, all with thanks to Lamaro's and the Veal Schnitzel. Goes short. Hewitt takes it, moves it on. Jack Eisen dropped what he really needed to take. Eisen tried to knock it on. Richmond with numbers. Short. Hamble. LaFau inside 50. It was hit and hope. And Lewis Young out in front of Lynch, able to take the defensive mark for the Blues. So they reset now.
2: 15 possessions to Walsh.
0: Lockie Cowan around the back receives the handball. Sends it to the wing. That's where he finds Francis Evans. Goes short to Harry Mackay. He with a short little kick. Goes 15 metres to Walsh. Walsh marks. Plays on to full forward. Brody Kemp is there. Taylor Byrne lurking. Taylor Byrne could have snapped. Oh, get an unselfish play. Squares it up and Ben Ainsworth is able to take the mark. And Taylor Byrne, for a player of his minimal experience, that was unselfish, Shorey and Bonnie, squares it up, and now Braden Ainsworth directly in front of goal, maker Ben Ainsworth directly in front of goal, 25 metres out.
3: Great to have that kind of composure deep in the forward 50, in forward pocket, might I say, and then being able to hit up Ainsworth, and he's a part of my midfield, making sure he gets on the
2: board.
3: Yeah,
2: you need that, Hold on, we've got a stoppage in play. Well,
4: Sam Banks has come up
2: really hobbled. Sam Banks is coming off with a trainer. They should start the game because he's walking off with the trainer. It's not concussion. If it's a concussion, someone's knocked out, yes. But this game should have been started. Get him away from the spot, but there was nowhere near where he's going to kick for goal for them.
0: So the former Gold Coaster in his first year at the Blues, Ben Ainsworth, he's had a terrific season. This will make it five in a row to the Blues. Ainsworth trots in. The former son kicks truly. It is a repeat of last week's second quarter for Richmond. They are being well and truly outplayed and, more importantly, outscored at the moment. Carlton 7-7-49. 14 points to the good of Richmond. 5-5-35. The Tigers with just two behinds in this second quarter. For Robot Building Supplies, they've got it, they deliver. 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It's all thanks to Maccas.
3: Their great ball movement and their ability to find marks and uncontested possession at the moment is impressive. They're plus 19 in marks, so they're able to link up and get people
2: in this quarter
3: and able to get people in time and space to make good decisions inside forward 50.
4: 14-point lead now to Carlton as we head back to the middle. Jervis just had the better of that. Picked up here by Campbell. Gets the centre clearance for Richmond. Inside 50. Good mark to Bolter.
2: Well,
4: really nice grab. Powered by Mark of the night contender. for Noah Bolter. He'll go back and line up from 45 metres.
2: You know what? When they've got it moving in general play, or they get it out of the 6-6-6, which means you're still one-on-one, they've been dangerous in the forward line. Matter of fact, that's what happened. They've slowed it down, and now Lynch and Bolter haven't been as dangerous, mainly because of Carlton's control. But, gee, you know, he's outmarked him twice now. Got to kick this goal just to get him back to the field.
4: Yep, really need this as we approach half-time. Noah Bolter on the runway, kicks from 49 metres, and that one is coming back. He squeezed it home. Noah Bolter with a much-needed goal for Richmond. And the Tigers go to 6-5-41, Carlton 7-7-49. The Barry Plant Real Estate, Sam Banks down there on the bench. Ed, how's he looking?
1: Yeah, Matty G, doing a big assessment on his right knee at the moment, so we'll keep you up to date on that one. Jack Ross still in the Richmond rooms after that big crunching hit on Lockie Cowan on the interchange bench about 10 minutes ago.
3: Bolter having a great game.
2: Yeah,
3: second goal.
2: Yeah, going well.
3: When he gets the opportunity to kick between the big sticks, he's doing well in that area. But as you said, Shorey, when they have the ability to isolate their one-on-ones, they're competing really well in those areas. So particularly from centre bounce, it's going to be a crucial part of the game they need to get right to allow their forwards to stay in those 1v1s.
0: 5-4 to 1-2 in this quarter. Richmond, though, to get the clearance here. Taranto to half forward. Lethal couldn't trap it. Cripps could. Gave the handball off. Hewitt wrapped up. Geez, did well to evade the tackle of Campbell. Hewitt steadies and a little chip forward. Marked by Pinnett. Gives it off to the runner in Ainsworth inside 50. It was too hot for Harry Mackay. And staying down, Nick Floston able to take the mark defensively for the Tigers. Richmond 6-5-41. Carlton 7-7-49. Robot Building Supply scoreboard.
4: Kick out to the members' wing. Foul went for the fly, couldn't take the mark. And then Josiah takes it to the boundary line on the Shane Warne stand side of the MCG. We're going to have a throw in on centre wing. 8-point margin in favour of Carlton. Just over 90 seconds left in this second quarter on the whiteclubmovie.com.au clock. Umpire hurled that footy back into play. And Juvis front spot. Pitnick got the better of it though. Handball Campbell. Got it back from Flossstone and then gets it onto the boot for the Tigers. Down the line, Alga in the marking mix. He couldn't take it. Getting back to clean up for Carlton's Jagger Smith. Handball to Cowan. Cowan to Ison, who takes the mark on the wing for the Blues.
0: So 70 seconds remaining in the half. It's Carlton by 8 points. And Jack Ison, in his debut season for the Blues, really made a mark. Sends it to the left half. Oh, great mark, Mark Pinnett. He's 60 out from goal. Can Carlton get a late one? Gives the handball to Ison. Not a great kick. In fact, it's a poor kick. Went straight onto the chest of young Sam Cumming for Richmond. And I reckon the Tigers would be content just to control the footy. Although Cumming goes back to the back pocket to Kai Anand. I don't want to give it up here, Richmond. But underneath it, Florent knocked away from him. Ball the ball.
2: Oh,
0: chance for the
2: boy.
0: Tigers to come away with it, but it's a free kick.
2: Chopping into the arms. I don't know what he had to do there. You have to try and spoil.
0: Wait for the Harvey Norman replay, but Florent, the 200 gamer, wheels it. Can they get a mark here? The Blues inside 50. Mackay being held. Spills to short. Gave the handball off. Ralph Smith with the clearing ball. It's knocked away from Bolter and out of bounds. 70 around from goal for the Blues.
4: So siren time not too far away for halftime. It's Carlton by 8 with 17 seconds left on the clock in this second term. Umpire throws the ball back into play. And Curvis wins it down. Houghton doesn't make the most of it. Campbell bends over and he's been wrapped up in the tackle by Florent. Umpire let it go on for a while, then eventually calls for a ball up. So that'll be about all she wrote. Umpire will ball this one up and the siren will about sound. Up it goes, Pitnett wins it down, McAuliffe is able to snaffle it and then kick a high one back to the middle. And it's half time at the MCG. Had a better quarter for the Carlton Football Club to get themselves back in the game. At the half, it is Carlton 7-7-49, Richmond are 6-5-41. A couple of goals to Brody Kemp, goals to Adam Chero, to Patrick Cripps, to Mitch McGovern and Ben Ainsworth and Francis Evans. A couple of goals to Noah Bolter, a goal to Mansell, goal to Lafau and a goal to Seth Campbell of the Tigers. Earlier today, let's run through the results. It was Melbourne by 35 over Hawthorn. It was the GWS Giants by 21 over the Fremantle Dockers. Collingwood by 6 over the Gold Coast Suns. It's halftime here at the MCG. It's Carlton 7-7-49. It's Richmond 6-5-41 for Maccas. 3AW is Saturday Night Football.
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4: Paddy Cripps, the Carlton champion, takes it and he's going to play on to 45. Go for goal. And there's a big kick and a goal to the Carlton champ.
0: Mitch McGovern with his first goal of the night from 49 metres out. The kick is on its way. It's close, but it's home. Brody Kent kicks his second. Adam Chera comes in. Good looking drop punt. Excellent looking drop punt.
4: It's half time at the mighty MCG. It is Carlton 7-7-49. It's Richmond 6-5-41. Our halftime break courtesy of Sheen. Questionable insurance companies lead to questionable repairs. Come to Sheen Panel Service for the right advice. Give them a buzz. 1-300-REPAIR, their number if you would like to have their services. Bonnie Toogood is the Essendon AFLW captain, is our expert along with Tony Shaw. Team, Thoughts on the first half? It was Richmond's first quarter. It was Carlton's second quarter.
3: Absolutely. And in the second quarter, the uncontested possession was plus 31 for Carlton and plus 18 in mark. So they're finding clean ball movement through kick mark. And at the right moment, they're able to get a forward handball receive, break the lines and generate speed on the ball to get deep inside 50 or even just open inside 50 entry. So it's putting a lot of pressure on Richmond's defence at the moment, Shorey.
2: Yeah, it was probably the difference in it. And I've seen Richmond do this a lot. When the pressure comes, they fold back and they just try and hold the game. But, you know, I think the modern game now is when you win the ball, you try and break them open, and Carlton controlled the marking, controlled the tempo, and then can just control the whole game. And, you know, the kick, what do they kick in that quarter? Five goals, four, you know, to one goal, two. So, yeah, look, it's the way that we look into this game, and the pressure from Richmond, they have to have that at its highest point to make sure that they're going to be in this game. Because if you allow that kick mark stuff from Carlton, they'll get that 45, they'll get enough supply, and they will get you all the time. So you can see what both sides are doing. They're very similar game plans, but one's confident in it to the extent that it's been built over 8 weeks of just the enjoyment of doing it, and the other just don't understand that when the pressure comes, we need to keep that going, and that's how you stay in the game. But they don't understand it, Richard, being young and inexperienced, I'm thinking.
3: And it's an execution thing as well, where we're seeing Carlton are able to execute, hit their targets, whether it's through kick mark or handball, and then Richmond are really struggling at times to make sure they're hitting those targets. And I think that's been a clear difference of the game, because you're right, their systems are similar, however, one's just executing it better.
2: Well, have a look. At quarter time, it was 2-2 from turnover scores. You know what? It's 6-6 now to count 42 points to 2-4. So they kicked, they kicked 4-4 from turnovers, and Carlton Richmond kicked 2 points. So that's the difference in the game. And I said, like, even Bolter, senior players, you've got to know your limitations. Like, I couldn't kick over a jam tin, but I knew if I could kick 30, I'll hit the target most times. Yep. Or you handball it to, if I was playing with Nathan Buckley or someone who kicked the ball beautifully, you give it to them, or a Peter Dacos. You do that. And that's what I look at him. Anand's another one. I reckon he's going to be all right. I reckon he reads the ball well, but he's just got that rough edge at the moment that if he can't get that handball off, he sort of panics a little bit. You can see in his body language, and he tries to drill, and it's so hard to mark the ball for your teammate anyway. So that's Richmond in a nutshell, really, I think.
4: Yeah, it's a problem with Richmond every week. They're a young team, but they make unforced errors, and it must really frustrate their fans, Bonnie.
3: I think so too, and there was one a huge error they made too, is young players, when the pressure picks up, they think they need to do more.
2: Yeah,
3: and it's actually just the simple things. It's the easy handball receive. It's the hitting the easy 15-meter kick. That's the things that you have to fall back on, the basics, rather than trying to take the game on themselves.
2: That's a great point, because they had handballs. Yeah, and normally, if you get the ball from ground level, you're hoping your teammates worked enough that you just go bang. You don't even have to look up. You know you can hear the voice or whatever. But they had players running in front, and players thought, oh, I might kick a goal here, and they got run down from behind. And they were two young players, but you're right, you've got to stick to the game plan. Don't go outside it, and when your chance comes, you'll be on the end of it yourself to get, be impressive.
4: 3W Footy, with thanks to Macca's, the FIFA World Cup meal at Macca's is officially underway. Suncorp Super Netball update, Melbourne Vixens versus Adelaide Thunderbirds. Adelaide 42, Vixens 28, 14 minutes into the third quarter. So the Vixens with a bit of work to do there. Now, earlier today, it was Collingwood over Gold Coast, 15-14-104 to the Suns 15-8-98. There was a bit of feeling in this match, and one incident that has everybody talking, and it involved Ben Long from the Gold Coast. He was the instigator, bumping Braden Maynard in the ribs, and he came from nowhere. Maynard didn't see him coming, and that then sparked an all-in brawl at halftime, and it was big players coming from every angle. Both coaches have been asked about it. Gold Coast coach Damien Hardwick first. Let's have a listen to Dimmer.
14: Oh, just a melee. Well, it's hard to see as players everywhere sort of thing. It is what it is, isn't it? You know, the game's a pretty important game for both sides. Physical game, so end of the day, boys will be boys.
15: So Longy's hit on Maynard and sort of kicked it off. Oh, how do you feel about that? I know you're not a
14: well, end of the day,
15: non-football guy, so where do you sit on that?
14: Well, I'm not going to comment on it, to be honest. That's the AFL's job.
4: Okay, here's what it is. That was Dimmer. Craig McRae, he had a different reaction. Here's the Collingwood coach.
16: Yeah. Well, I only have one angle on the boundary, the behind the goals, the vision of it. And prior to that, while it escalated, I just saw Brozzy get hit in the ribs. And to what extent, I don't know, but it caused something. And then, the siren goes, I duck in. I get myself sorted. So they come in fired up, though. There was an energy when they came in. So it did go for a fair time, did it? I'm not aware of how long it went for, but it...

0: yeah, I'm sure that, this, I don't know what the AFL do with that. I'm sure they'll be looking at it all, but yeah, I wasn't happy with the guy getting hit off the ball. I'm sure that's something we'd love every week.
1: Braden appears to push an umpire on the way.
0: Does he?
1: Towards the, yeah.
0: Okay.
1: Yeah, is that a concern? It sounds like you haven't seen it, but is that a concern?
0: No, well, I'll have to look at that to make comment on it. I can't make comment if I haven't seen it, so I'm sure I will.
2: Well, there's Craig McRae, so a bit to be played out there.
3: Well, there's the player and the coach have both said it off the play incident. I don't know. I don't mind the player getting him. I don't know the coach. You just let it go to the AFL, don't you? You stick up for your team.
2: Yeah.
3: But you can do it in a smart way. Yeah, I don't know. We'll just have to wear that one and see what happens from it. But what was their brain? But the Braden Maynard, that was him and...
2: Ben Long.
3: The umpires. The umpires.
2: Yeah, so it was, umpire contact. Looked like Tuke Miller, mate.
3: Tuke Miller, both of them made contact
2: as well.
3: Well, if you make contact with an umpire now and they're back and back, you're going to... I think it's a week, they say, nowadays. So that's... anyway, he might have broken ribs anyway, so he might need a spell.
2: That'll be looked at. Collingwood's Jack Crisp to join the team tomorrow after midday on 3RW Football. It is halftime here at the MCG. 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Richmond are 6-5-41. 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
13: Go! 3AW News. Good evening, I'm Carolee Katsimbanis. A local Melbourne footballer is fighting for life following what's been described as a freak accident on the field in Melbourne's north. The 27-year-old is in an induced coma after sustaining a serious head injury playing reserves footy in a Northern League Division 3 clash between Laylaw and Epping. Residents along the New South Wales coast are being told to avoid touching sick or dead wildlife as authorities await test results on a dead migratory bird. The CSIRO is working to determine if a giant petrel found at Hawk's Nest was carrying the H5N1 bird flu virus after it returned a preliminary positive result. Official events are taking place across the United States as Americans celebrate 250 years of independence, as the traditional July 4 Independence Weekend begins for them. President Trump has delivered an address and a 45-minute massive fireworks display featuring 850,000 fireworks is set to be a highlight. And for all Swiftie fans, pop superstar Taylor Swift and American football player Travis Kelce are now officially married. The star-studded ceremony officiated by comedian Adam Sandler. The couple requested no gifts and have donated nearly $30 million to more than 20 charities. Turning to sport, and AFL wins today for Collingwood, GWS Giants in Melbourne, and Alex de Minaur is now the last Australian standing in the singles at Wimbledon after Daria Kasatkina was eliminated by Naomi Osaka. And we'll have all the latest news and sport right after the game.
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14: Great to have your company on this Saturday night from the Melbourne Cricket Ground. A damp and chilly Melbourne Cricket Ground, it should be said as well. A short little bit of rain falling here at the MCG. It looks to have cleared. We'll get down to Eddie Summerfield in a moment. But it is half time here at the MCG. And it is Carlton leading by 8 points, 7-7-49 to Richmond, 6-5-41. The Blues aiming to make it 7 in a row tonight. And in turn, if they win, they will be inside the top 10 come the end of the evening. Just going around the grounds, it is the Super Netball Grand Final tonight. The Adelaide Thunderbirds taking on the Melbourne Vixens. The Thunderbirds in complete control. 5 minutes into the fourth quarter, it is the Thunderbirds 52 leading the Vixens 32. In that match. We'll keep you updated there. Our halftime wrap comes to a close, all with thanks to Sheen Panel Service. Questionable insurance companies lead to questionable repairs. Come to Sheen Panel Service for the right advice. You can give them a call, 1-300-REPAIR. Well, Bonnie Toogood, Tony Short, has been the round of the upset. We saw that again today. Melbourne over Hawthorn down in Launceston. The Giants ending a 14-game winning streak from the Fremantle Dockers. Collingwood winning up on the Gold Coast. The question is, can the upsets continue here at the MCG and can Richmond get back into this match? Not that they're out of it, but they were certainly outplayed in that second quarter.
15: They lost dominance definitely in that second quarter. They need to tighten up defensively, and the tackle count at the moment, Carlton are plus 7, and it's not much in it, but Carlton also dominating their uncontested possessions and the ball in general. So they need to tighten up defensively, making sure that they're covering off Carlton's exit just to allow them to generate a turnover and get their hands on the footy, because at the moment Carlton are taking that away from them, Shorey.
3: Yeah, that's all. They've got to get the pressure factor up. That dropped off. They've got to take the game on at all times. Don't react to a side just kicking a few goals to get back in. Don't worry about the pressure. Take it on. But they can. This isn't over yet. But I'm thinking that if they dominate again like they did in the second quarter, they'll go a long way to winning this Carlton by a big margin.
14: Hey Ed, quickly down to you before the second half gets underway. And a bit of a deep heat injury update if you can, all with thanks to the new ice gel now available in extra strength.
16: Shane, we'll start with the good news for the Tigers. Sam Banks, he came off hobbling with that right knee. He's going to start this second half on the field for him to do a couple of run-throughs there. The bad news for the Tigers is Jack Ross, he is out of this game with concussion. You remember that big hit right in front of the interchange bench midway through that second quarter. For the Blues, clean bill of health. The half-time rain has all cleared, which is good news. He'll be slippery underfoot. The scones upstairs, sensational. The pies, the hot dogs, the teas, everything's good here at the G.
14: Eddie, thank you so much. Our expert comments this evening go with thanks to Catalano, Bonnie Toogood and Tony Shaw. Joining me, Shane McGuinness in commentary, is Matt Granlin.
2: And we're underway in the second half, and Walsh is going to soccer forward for the Blues to get them going, but Brown has the cabin handball to Flossstone. McFlostone, such a beautiful use. That goes to Houghton, who takes the mark. Backward of the middle for Richmond. We'll try and hit the scoreboard early. Houghton kicks it up inside the 50 for the Tigers. That's a good one-hander, if you don't mind Alga. He's taking it just outside the arc. Jasper Alga. He'll kick it into the forward pocket. Lynch got rid of Dirksen. And Tom Lynch takes the mark and will go back and line up for the first goal of the second half from the right forward pocket.
3: I tell you what, we just saw the talent of Alga then too, Jasper Alga. He's kicked 10 goals in his 6 games. What would you say, he kicked Matty in the last 2 games or something? Or so many games, he's kicked 6 or 7?
15: 10
3: But he's a talented player.
2: This will be for career goal 500.
3: Oh, yeah.
2: Tom Lynch, if he can kick this. Coming in for the right forward pocket, Tom Lynch.
3: Oh, you'd muzzled, Matty.
2: That was hit the behind post.
3: That's not even a hello because he's just a point post.
2: He's hit the behind post. That's how bad it was.
3: Hello. Oh, you really? I said it wasn't. Reverse it. Hello.
14: Oh. One hello counts as out another. Richmond still across left half forward. There's holding and a free kick going the way of Harry Mackay. So Tom Lynch still yet to kick a goal tonight, as Matty said, and into the game with 499 career goals. Mackay up the northern wing. Light rain begins to fall once again here at the MCG. Ball bounced up for Chera. Awkward looking handball. Gave it off. Intercepted Taranto. He kicks towards left half forward. Well done. Steely Green told to play on. Lewis Young had it. His look away handball. Not ideal. Taranto scoops it up. Handball. Bolter got through traffic. Couldn't get boot to ball though. Allowed Billy Wilson through defensive 50 for the Blues. That was nice. Executed well and finds Taylor Byrne at left half back.
2: So Byrne will roll and go. Flare it out wide here for Hollins. Hollins is on the southern wing now.
3: Rain's coming again.
2: It is coming down heavily down there, Ed.
16: Yeah, Matty G, it is. It's coming sideways, swirly-whirly. The doctors and physios out for the Blues. Nick Haynes and Lewis Young colliding. I'll keep eyes on them.
2: It's Haywood now. Swirly-whirly like that. Kemp takes the mark. We're on the paint of 50.
3: Gee, I hope he hasn't got a jacket.
16: What's coming sideways, Shorey? Where's my jacket?
2: Well, you're right with him. Brody Kemp kicked a couple of goals so far tonight. Kicked one in the first quarter, one in the second. And he's had a good season, Shorey.
3: Yeah.
2: Good target.
3: Mackay hasn't kicked a goal tonight either, so this wet weather won't help.
2: So this is Kemp. And this is a really, as you said, he's swirling around, so difficult to judge the breeze here. He's on the runway, kicking from outside the 50. This will take a good one. Kemp, he puts it up there, and it won't get the trip. I don't think they could read the Sharon. The no one just got hold of that.
3: No one wanted to leave their man in, so you could mark the ball.
2: So boundary throw-in is the result. Right forward pocket here for Carlton. They're deep into attack. They lead by 8.
14: Knew I should have brought an umbrella for the walk back to the car. Ball thrown back in. Right forward pocket. Nankervis, that's for Carlton. Hewitt dives on top of it. That ball's not going anywhere.
3: Depends on where you got your car parked.
14: Oh, here we go. Here we go. Someone's underneath in path 1A, aren't they? Yeah. Ball thrown up. Pinnett once again. Now there's holding. And just waiting for which it's going to go Tim Taranto's way in the back pocket. So you got a spare umbrella?
3: No, I'm only joking. I'm joking, Shane. I'm out in the yards with all the ferals.
14: Thank you. Appreciate that kind remark. Taranto clears defensive 50. Bounced up for Walsh. Walsh to Cripps. Gave the handball. Florent didn't expect it. Picked up by Cumming. His handball poor. Ainsworth at right half forward. Oh, well executed around his body. Francis Evans takes the mark. 48 metres out on a very slight angle. But again, with a somewhat heavy ball as this rain continues to fall at the MCG.
3: Well, in the last 4 rounds, Ainsworth is ranked, 7.7 score involvements, number 1 in the AFL for small forwards as such. Great vision.
14: Francis Evans kicked the 1 goal so far tonight, 11-9 for the season. Kicks from right on 50. Oh, it's always out to the left and a long, long way out to the left. Flying across the pack was Brody Kemp. off his hands and out of bounds for a boundary throw in. Left forward pocket, Blues into attack, yet to get a score on the Tyre Power scoreboard in this third term. We've gone 5 minutes for the white glove mover. It's the Blues by 8 points.
2: Throw in, forward pocket here for the Blues. Nick Jervis just knocks it to the boundary line. Paul stayed in momentarily and out. We're going to have a throw in. And the Cripps took it over for the throw in 45 metres around from the Carlton goal.
3: Nights like this, you're just so happy that you're retired.
14: And not a boundary rider.
3: Yeah, exactly.
2: Get to Ed in a moment. Check in with him. Oh, Harry McKay took it straight out of the ruck and he coughed it up by hand. Broad was tackled with the handball out. Francis Evans. And he grips. His handball didn't connect though. Green. And then Richco was able to get it onto the boot, but it's all Carlton. Cowan takes the mark in the middle of the G.
14: Yes, smack bang in the middle of the ground. Launches it inside, forward 50, out the back. Broad really should have taken the mark. Went the spoil. Lands with Tom Brown. Turns on a dime. Clears defensive 50. Shearer, oh, big bump from the foul. All legal. Wilson slipped over. Cowan knocked it to the advantage of Newman. Sends it forward again, but it's going to come back from whence it came as Brown takes the mark. Decides to switch play, in fact, toward the southern side of the MCG. Mark taken by Rechko. Oh, the kick smothered off the boot. Blues can go on the counter-attack here, fighting for it. Kemp, Miller slides in. Slippery footy at the moment. Evans is there. Got a handball out wide to Kemp, to Hollins. Concedes some ground. Back to Haynes on the wing.
2: Swings it inside the 50 now for the Blues. McKay takes the mark. Nicely done. Got those big mitts around the share and will go back and line up the goal.
15: Great body work by McKay there. Was able to outmaneuver the Nank, which is wild.
3: Not wrong.
15: Shows his strength, but great body work. But I love the composure by Carlton going in. They lost some territory momentarily to make sure the kick was one to advantage.
2: Aaron McKay, if he kick a major tonight, comes in 35 metres out. It's got one now. Aaron McKay with the first goal of the second half. And the Blues lead it by 14 points. They go to 8-7-55. Richmond 6-5-41 on the Tyre Power scoreboard. 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
2: Let's get down to Eddie Summerfield for Barry Plant Real Estate. Ed.
16: Yeah, Matty G. Lewis Young gone straight down into the rooms. It looked like a bit of a head knock friendly fire in defence about 4 or 5 minutes ago. He's having an assessment at the moment. I'll keep you updated on that.
14: So Harry McKay with his first goal of the night. Blues back out to a 14-point lead. Given the conditions, Richmond wouldn't want to see it go much more than that. Taranto able to get the clearance though. Kicks the half forward. Opportunity, Houghton put on the afterburners. Flick the handball out wide. Chance for Seth Campbell.
3: Five shot at goal. On. I don't care how good you are. That was just way over the top then. Could have ran in a straight line to goal. That was just too much, as Tommy Aiken would say, too much finessing.
14: 6-6-42 Richmond. Carlton 8-7-55. What would he say, Shorey?
3: Too much finessing.
2: Finessing, that's right. Bloody finessing, that's what he used to say. It's on the wing here for Wilson of Carlton. He's got it now. He's a likely type. Great move. He kicks the half forward. And nice work in the end. Was able to get the fist in and put that over the boundary line. We're going to have a throw in.
3: Like, I love Seth Campbell, but come on, you need a goal. All right, you're going to have a good highlights reel at the end of your career, but the team needed you then just to kick a steady goal.
2: Boundary throw in. Hitting it, got the better of that. Ainsworth is able to pounce onto the Sharon and put it out in the full. Nice work. Pressure being applied that time by Ralph Smith. So Fostone has the Sharon here for Richmond in the back pocket. Margin is out to 13 now in favour of Carlton. Need to get a goal on the board here, the Tigers, to stay within touching distance. Down the line it goes. Pitnett couldn't take the clean mark. LaFoul. Handball up Campbell. Taranto. All the close quarters. His handball sets McCall up a real task, who couldn't gather. Jagger Smith, now Cottrell. High ball for Cowan, and Cowan is able to reach and take that mark back on the wing.
14: So Cowan for Carlton, with the Blues leading 55-42, 10 gone third quarter for the White Glove Mover. High ball inside 50. Taylor Byrne with the sit of the ball. Could have marked. Knocked it down to Evans. Handball to Byrne. Back to Evans. His kick. Smothered off the boot. Byrne went hard once more. Goes hard a third time. Mackay overran the footy. Cottrell the pick-up. Look away. Handball. Ended up with Kemp. Kemp gets a little handball away. Chance now for Forrent. Zigs. Zags. Snaps on the left and misses.
15: Gosh, Kemp had such an opportunity there to turn onto his left and snap a goal himself.
14: Just overworked the footy, Carlton. 8-8-56, the Blues.
2: Brother.
14: As Richmond 6-6-42 on the Tyre Power scoreboard.
3: Bonnie's looking me up here. What the hell are you doing?
2: He's short back into play for Richmond. Goes long on the kick to the wing on the outer side. There's Bolter with a double grabber. Noah Bolter, he's just backward of that Shane Warne stand wing, and now he's going to drive it to half forward for the Tigers. Lynch in the marking contest, couldn't complete it. Nice work by Dirksen to work him under the footy. Clean up at ground level. Florent. Here's a chance for Ainsworth. Ainsworth gets it onto the boot, goes direct to centre half forward, drops short. Fostone is able to take it momentarily. He was confronted. Trisize had to Anand. And then got the handball to size, and now Ralph Smith is going to come back. In fact, it's going to be a Richmond free. Back to Trisize. So back on the members' wing here for the Tigers.
3: Just dropped off. They've just dropped off their running now, haven't they?
2: Must be a downfield. So it's actually going to go to Ralph Smith. He will take the free for Richmond. He'll go the half forward. Lynch is there again in the contest. Couldn't complete that grip. Mountsell knocked it out. Campbell with the handball away. Here's a chance for size. Dump kick inside the 50. Bolter playing in front. He takes the mark. 35 out directly in front.
3: Gee, he's the one at the moment. He's the one standing out for Richmond if they get enough supply. Lynch has really worked hard. He's probably had two on him every time. But Bolter, is he coming in for his third goal?
2: It's one in the first, one in the second. Noah Bolter just edging in front of his man there to take that grab. And I need this, Richmond. We're down by 14 points. He'll move in directly in front, and he sprayed it to the left. And behind for the Tigers, that was a gimme. 6-7-43 Richmond, Carlton 8-8-56 on the Tyre Power scoreboard.
14: Still the margin, just 13 points in favour of Carlton. Almost the mark to Rechko. He was tackled as he took possession of the footy. And it will be a ball up. Just between wing and half forward on that Shane Warne stand side of the MCG. Richmond 6-7-43. Carlton 8-8-56. 13-point ball game. Ainsworth comes up with it for the Blues. Considered a handball, but kicks it high into the air. Underneath it, Ben Miller. Oh, dropped an absolute sitter, Ben Miller. Was able to scoop up his own footy, though. A little bit of redemption. Handball to Cumming. Handball defensively to Anand. He now kicks it back towards centre wing. Underneath it for Carlton was Jagger Smith. Couldn't hold on to it. Slippery Sharon at the moment. Billy Wilson comes up with it to full forward. Mackay underneath it. Might have been chopping at the arms. Umpire saw it. No play on.
3: Oh,
14: they all thought it was a free kick. Well, that's the experienced Brett Rosebery. I thought there might have been chopping of the arms.
3: Oh,
14: Brody Kemp stopped. Ball thrown up. Richmond get numbers defensively. Hewitt found a little gap and found himself the goal.
3: That's horrible. Horrible.
14: No way should it be allowed to do that. George Hewitt found the rabbit hole, popped up and kicked the goal. Goal of the day for Star 21. And that is a dagger through the hearts of Richmond. 9-8-62 Carlton. Richmond 6-7-43 on the Tyre Power scoreboard.
15: And to think this guy wasn't getting selected at the start of the year. Yeah. He's had 19 disposals, 6 kicks, 6 tackles, and now a goal to his name. He's having an unbelievable game and was able to just find a little pocket of space and put it straight on the boot and kick it through.
3: Let me tell you, Harry Mackay, he did deserve a free kick. It was lost, and I didn't see him from the other side, but no doubt about it. That is horrible from Richmond. just to kick a goal from that, you know, 20 metres out, you've got to have numbers there.
2: You've got assaulted there, Mackay. She got the free kick.
3: Assault.
2: No doubt, but I wonder why Kemp stopped his Bolter. He's the man at the moment. Wins it out of the middle, inside 50. LaFau, it was a touch ball. McGavin wraps him up. Umpire will have it. 45 metres out from Richmond's goal.
3: He's having a boulder himself, Bolter, isn't he?
2: He is. Bolton.
3: There's another.
2: Out there he is again. Couldn't get it onto the boot this time. Chance for the Tigers.
3: Good
2: pocket.
3: Kick.
2: Nice little kick. Oh, drop mark that time. It was Alga coming out. Couldn't complete the mark. Came from Campbell's boot. As they're able to tidy it up, the Blues back to the wing. I like this young boy, Anand, who's kind there, is taking a mark back here for Richmond.
3: He had a good game last week too. He can read the play. Just like I said, I'd rather him see him kick like this than try and invent things. But
2: high ball to half forward. It's off hands.
3: Oh, bend over.
2: And that was Green you were talking about.
3: Well, you know, Steely Green, and you know, they're just trying to do things too smart. Bend your backside down, get your hand, get some grass in your nails, fingernails, and away you go. You're low enough.
2: 50 metres around from goal. We're going to have a throw-in. He's ruthless, Bonnie. Tony Shaw.
15: Yeah, he's not wrong, though.
14: Tigers need something out of this stanza of play. Taj Hodden drags it in with the right. Little chip inside 50, and Ryan Mansell, the man on the spot, takes the mark. That was clean, it was precise, and now Ryan Mansell has to put the cherry on top.
3: Just another side to this, though. As soon as that went in, I went and looked at Carlton, and there's about five of Carlton players saying, who wasn't in that? This is why they're so drilled, and why Josh Fraser's having some success at the moment. They just want to know where they broke down then. That is great leadership.
14: To kick his second, to bring it back to 13 points, Ryan Mansell kicks goals. Tigers still in the hunt. Still very, very much in the hunt tonight. Richmond 7-7, 49. Carlton 9-8, 62. Ryan Mansell with his second goal of the night. That's on the Tyre Power scoreboard. Their winter safety sale. It is on right now. 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Bonnie Toogood, the AFLW skipper for the Bombers, and the 1990 Norm Smith medalist from Collingwood, Tony Shaw.
15: It was a wobbly old kick heading inside 50, but it was the perfect one, really. All of Carlton's defence were thinking that was going to go in long, and that didn't, and it went short. It was one of their best inside 50s that they've had from a stoppage by the Tigers.
2: Back to a 13-point ball game. Back in the middle, Mackay got his hand on it, but Nank was able to take it and then bang it onto the boot. Inside 50 for Richmond. The foul couldn't take it low down. Foreign able to clear it for Carlton. Mark has been taken by Evans, who gets on with business. He goes short to Walsh, who slides into the mark. He's forward of the members' wing, climbs to his feet. Sam Walsh glancing into the corridor. He's going to go there into Jagger Smith. Smith now will give the handball off to Haynes. Haynes charging with the Sharon. Kicks it to centre half forward. Pack of players. Mackay reckon a hands to it. Trisai's tackled. Did he get the handball away? No. Holding the ball. Good forward pressure by Francis Evans, who plays on. That was disrupted, that kick. Brown can't take it low down. Still a chance for the Blues here. Cripps, Hewitt, all sharp hands. And then Haywood with the snap. And it's out on the full.
3: Touched.
2: Touch ball. We're going to have a throw-in. So touched off the boot. It's a win for Carlton. We've got a throw-in right forward pocket Blues. They lead by 13 points.
14: Checking at ground level for Barry Plant Real Estate with Eddie Summerfield in a moment. Blues lead by 13 points. They have it in their right forward pocket. There's Campbell. He's tackled to ground. Umpire said holding the footing. Free kick Carlton.
3: Wow.
14: 10 metres out from goal. This needs the Harvey Norman replay.
3: Well, if this is right and they didn't make any effort to get rid of the ball, well, he had to drop it. He had to drop. That is a good decision by the umpire. That is a gutsy decision. Well, it's not
14: was
3: really.
14: Was there a genuine attempt, Shorey?
3: No, there was no attempt. You have to just let that go. If you let it go, that means you tried to get rid of it, but he didn't even try to do that. So that is a really good decision.
14: Jagger Smith, 10 metres out. Slight angle, missed.
3: That's a really bad kick.
14: Bad, bad miss for a player of his calibre. So So they've got a little buffer, but at 14 points, far from insurmountable. 9-9-63 Carlton, Richmond 7-7-49 Tyre Power Scoreboard.
2: Ball back into play, Flostone, he kicks it out, and LaFau takes the mark. He's out there on the southern side. He's past defensive 50, a few whistles out there.
3: He's one I like to kick the ball long too.
2: Yep, he does exactly that, Shorey. To a pack. Pitney was up, couldn't take the mark. Grand little footy. Footy over the boundary line. We're going to have a throw in. It's on the attacking side of the wing for Richmond. They're 14 points down at the moment. 7-7-49. Carlton are 9-9-63 on the Tyre Power scoreboard. Their winter safety sale. It's on now. 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Selected Toyo tyres. Thrown back in. Taken by Pitnett. Handball to Chera. Gets it onto the boot. Oh, Banks was able to intercept that ground ball. And then kicked the half forward. A foul. Got it. Takes the mark. He's outside the 50. He wants to go. His kick was partially disrupted. Mansell dropped it. Alga taken without it. It went unwhistled. The umpire didn't play the whistle. And the ball is out anyway. It'll be a lasso free to Richmond. But that was a clear-cut free kick missed by the umpire. Banks has the football now for Richmond.
14: That is a bad, bad miss because Richmond would have had a free kick directly in front, 20 metres out. Banks sends it back inside, forward 50. LaFau, Lynch both set themselves. Neither able to mark. Mansell ran into trouble. Walsh got a handball. Jagger Smith tackled. Ball spills out. Umpire crosses himself. We'll toss it up. They're just a little bit nervy, the umpires, at the moment. Crowd starting to get restless too. Ball thrown up. 35 metres out from goal for the Tigers. Nankervis down to Taranto. We'll do it all again. Margin 14 in favour of the Blues. Richmond into attack. Nankervis slaps it wide. LaFau attacks it. Little soccer off the ground from Taranto. McGovern, well done. He's not going anywhere.
3: Good pressure. Normally if you get the number of contests here.
14: Right forward pocket, still for Richmond. Hewitt.
3: Oh.
14: Drop the footy. Free kick Tigers.
3: Well done.
14: Toby Nankervis will be the recipient. They have to convert one of these free kicks and or marks inside 50, Richmond.
3: Just multiple stoppages. That means that sooner or later you're going to get one go your way. He's a left footer, so really do the normal drop punt. Looks like the big fella's going the norm.
14: Hasn't kicked a goal this season. Just game number 5 for the year. The skipper missed.
3: He
14: it
3: hit
14: was
3: the
14: a
3: punt.
14: Poster.
3: Hello.
17: Hello.
14: Another opportunity goes begging. 13 points the margin. Carlton 9-9-63. Richmond 7-8-50. Tyre Power scoreboard.
2: Blues back into play. Florent runs with the Sharon. Runs the gauntlet too. Takes the bounce. Handball to McGovern at centre half back. He runs. Then he kicks the half forward. Broad back with a flight. Cripps arrives. He can't take it cleanly. And there is Richco for Richmond. He can't pick it up cleanly either. Cowan goes in for the hard footy. And there's a stack of players on that sharing now. The umpire lets play go on, comes out the Cripps. He was able to free the hands. Went straight to Jaden Short, though, to Richco. Was that touched? Or is that a lasso? It was touched, I think. We're going to have a throw-in about 75 around from the Carlton goal. They lead by 13 points. They should have kicked the goal from all that opportunity they had inside the 50
3: there, Richmond.
2: I reckon
3: the neck should have gone across his body. You know, I reckon that's the kick from that area.
2: Ball thrown back into play. Put forward by Cripps. Walsh is after it. Francis Evans, boundary line, throw in.
3: Like, it's hard to tell someone who's playing the game how to kick the ball, but they do it so often from that angle, and they're so good at it. All right, he's a ruckman. He doesn't kick many goals. He hadn't kicked one all year, but I thought that was the high percentage.
2: Down to you, Ed Quick.
18: Lewis Young out for the night with concussion, guys. Just confirmation from the club then.
14: Ball thrown in across attacking 50 for the Blues, but Richmond with numbers. Rechko kicks into the centre of the ground. Haynes, clean bowl. Haynes went hard again. LaFau went harder. Scooped it up. Handball to Mansell. Oh, gave the donor. Get him a McGovern. Little chip kick forward, but back fly to the ball. Well done, Wade Dirksen. Strong mark on defensive 50. Goes short. Florin. 200 gamer tonight. The former Swan. devoid of options, has a former Sydney teammate in short in Hewitt. Ignores that, kicks forward, bullet-like pass. Cowan on defensive 50. Goes to the southern wing. Scherer underneath it. Knocked away from him by Rechko. Carlton, though, with numbers. Newman.

0: down the line. What's he doing? It's almost like he picked out Florin. Like he kicked it to him. He's turned it straight over.
1: Steely's getting ahead of himself, I think.
0: Is Florin playing on now? Sold the dummy. Took a bounce. Almost run down. Gets the kick away. That's a beautiful kick inside the 50 to Paddy Cripps. And he will go back and line up the goal. We talked about this at halftime with Richmond, Shorey. Just those fundamental unforced errors.
1: Well, Steely Green's looking around like, you know, someone come at me. So just hold the ball or kick it long down the line. If you're going to make a mistake, don't make the short one. Make the long one.
0: Patrick Cripps, the Carlton captain. Kicked the goal in the second. From the set shot. Moves in, 49 metres out. That one's drifting left and way left.
2: Oh,
0: still in play. Or did it go over the line? No, hit the behind post. So we're going to have a boundary throw in. So a win there for Carlton. Oh, hang on. We're going to go upstairs and just check it out, are we? No, I think we're going to have a throw in. So a throw in, left forward pocket for Carlton. They lead it by 13 points inside the last minute of the third quarter.
3: Get you in a sec, Eddie, for Barry Plant Real Estate. Left forward pocket. Richmond can ill afford to concede here. Margin 13 points. Approaching the final break. Cripps couldn't trap it. Oh, he does on the second effort. Patrick Cripps, a flying shot at goal. Missed across the face for Barry Plant Real Estate. Eddie Summerfield.
4: Yeah, Shane, just repeating, Lewis Young out of the game with concussion. Looked to be a head clash in a contest involving Nick Haynes and Noel Bolter. So Lewis Young out with concussion. Jack Ross also, if you've just joined us, he's out with concussion as well.
3: So both sides down a man. Tom Brown brings it back into play to the wing. Walsh feeds a handball defensively to Florent. Goes into the corridor. Nick Newman then runs down the runway. Ducks one way, then the other. Tried to take on his opponent in Alga. Then moves it out to the northern wing. Mark taken by Hollins. Can they get a mark here, the Blues? Deep inside attacking 50. Spoiled away. Evans in the pocket. Evans on the snap. Across the face. Pitched on the boundary line.
1: Lynch has gone back too. So, hell on the go, Shano.
3: Siren imminent.
1: What, very soon?
3: Thank you. Sure, he carries a thesaurus around with him.
0: Is that like those big words, Shorey?
3: Ball spins back in. Siren. Told you it was soon. And we have three-quarter time on a Saturday night at the MCG. 14-point margin. Shorey, is that close enough for the Tigers at the final change?
1: Yes, it is, but you've got to do everything right.
3: 7-8-50 Richmond. Carlton, 9-10-64. The Blues looking to make it 7 in a row. And tonight, should they win, they'll be inside the top 10. But the Tigers, do they have any raw left? Find out next with thanks to Maccas. 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
12: Bloody back pocket plumber.
13: Bring it back to 13 points. Ryan Mansell kicks goals. Parker's still in the hunt.
5: Love it. Bit of Tommy Hafey. Love to hear the great man. 14-point lead to Carlton at three-quarter time. Blues are 9-10 at 64. Richmond are 7-8-50. Before we hear from Bonnie and from Tony Shaw for Barry Plant Real Estate, down to you, Eddie Summerfield.
14: Yeah, Matty G, both sides will be down to four on the bench for this last quarter. Lewis Young, he's out with concussion. Had a bit of a head clash in a contest involving Noah Bolter and Nick Haynes early in that third quarter. The other one for the Tigers, Jack Ross, he's out with a concussion, suffered just before the halftime break. Keep an eye on Sam Banks. He came off the ground in that second quarter with a bit of a hobble with his right knee. He's come off a couple of times to test that, but he's been okay. I tell you what, there is optimism everywhere you look in the crowd about the Tigers. I'm here with Kai and his mate Freddie. Boys, are the Tigers going to win? Are they going to storm home?
15: Yeah! Lynch is going to kick seven!
14: Lynch is going to kick seven. There you go, Matty G.
5: Bit of Vox Pop action from Eddie Summerfield down there with the kids like it, Ed. Gee, I reckon Bonnie and Shuri, they should be a little bit closer at Richmond. That third quarter, they were reasonably good, just missed some opportunities.
16: They did miss some opportunities, and it's just with their execution. They're just struggling to get clean entries inside 50. Carlton have had 15 marks inside 50 to Richmond's 6. So they're, you can see the difference in their game styles and the cleanliness in their game styles, where Carlton are able to execute that a little bit better at the moment, and Richmond are really struggling to get control, particularly inside 50.
17: I reckon it... Adam Uzo would be saying to some of these smaller forwards or, you know, on ballers, put your head over the ball instead of trying to be smart with what you're doing with the, you know, and trying to tap the ball. This is wet weather footy. It's a bit slippery out there. It's not, yeah, it's not like the old days, but once they get the ball forward, Lynch and that have brought the ball to ground. LaFau's been a good target. Boulder's been a good target. These small forwards now have to do a bit of work and just get your head over the ball, get some stoppages, and when they got three stoppages in a row, they kick goals.
13: Final quarter about to get underway here at the MCG. Carlton by 14 points. If they win, they're inside the top 10 tonight. Ball thrown up. Final quarter underway. All with thanks to Tyre Power on 3AW footy. As McCall with the clearance. Handball to Houghton. Runs the wrong way. Handball off to Banks. Kicks out wide. Trezise knocked it to his own advantage. Handball in turn. Coming. Wrapped up. Gone.
17: Put the ball on your boot and get the ball forward.
13: Solid clearance from the Tigers, but it comes to an abrupt end. Billy Wilson at right half back for Carlton. The Blues attacking the punt road end. Left of our broadcast position in this quarter. Back fly to the ball. Trezise Might have gotten a boot into his opponent. Blues with a little bit of run. They move it up to right half forward. Mackay on the half volley. Copped a little bit of a shove from Miller. Picked up by Anand. Handball to Ranto. He fumbled. Ball knocked out of bounds and a throw in. 55 metres around from goal for the Blues. Oh. Right below the Shane Warne stand.
5: Burn did get a straight boot there. On the Harvey Norman replay, we've got a boundary throw in. 50 around from the Carlton goal. In it comes. Pit net. Knocks it down. Hewitt. Drop ball. Chance here for the Tigers. Here's Taranto with a handball out. And now Retzko can go for a bit of a run. He gets boot to ball. He brings it into Algar, who takes it on the bounce. He loops it to Lynch by hand. Lynch is 60 out. He's having a look at the big sticks here. Lynch will go for home. Mansell's there on the line. And he didn't take the markets off hands and threw for a rush.
8: Morning Shepherd.
5: He should have done that. There was two Blues there, but he went for the mark instead. And he might have cost Lynch a goal.
17: I tell you what, Noah Boulder won't give Lynch a Christmas card. He just burnt him then. He was 20 metres on in front of him.
13: Tom Lynch continues to languish on 499 career goals. The kicking's a shocker from Newman. Marked by Short. By name and by nature goes Short to Banks. He in turn to Taranto on 50. So Tim Taranto, he kicked four last week against Collingwood.
17: I tell you what, at times when he gets him, he can go long, Tim Taranto. He'll probably come out to his right side and try and slingshot it.
13: Margin before the kick is 13. Tim Taranto, man on the mark, right on 50. He arcs out to the right, jags back to the left. Now kicks on the right, Tim Taranto, it comes back. Not enough. Another minor score. 7-10, 52 Richmond, 9-10, 64 Carlton. Two goals in it at the MCG on the Tyre Power scoreboard. Early stages, final quarter.
5: Tigers have left a few out there. Ball back into play. Florent to Haynes. Haynes now kicks to the members' wing. Big H will be the target here. He's able to manoeuvre Miller out of the way and then knock it to the boundary line. It will roll over and out right in front of the interchange gates. We're going to have a throw in. We get a goal here, Richmond, early, but probably a sniff, I reckon. We're within 12 points right now. Umpire throws the ball back into play. And Curvis wins it down. Taranto, and now Ralph Smith loops it. Taranto, he'll give the handball on. Campbell, Houghton. Houghton, the chip pass is not effective because Haynes was able to knock it away from Mansell. Florent and then Newman kept composed and hoist the high one to the wing on the member side. Pitnett went up with a one hand. Ralph Smith's handball is over the boundary line for a lasso handball. So it'll be a free kick going the way of the Blues, just backward of the wing.
13: So still looking for a goal in this final term. 4 minutes elapsed for the white glove mover. Country or interstate, they'll even make your bed. Kick forward, just through the grasp of Cripps. Came down to Haywood. Handball to Hewitt. 55 from home. Little toe poker inside 50. Kemp dropped the sitter as well. I know it's a slippery Sharon, but he had the perfect sit, Brody Kemp. Boundary throw in, left forward pocket. It is the Blues into attack. Punt road end of the MCG. They lead by 12.
5: Here it comes. And then Curvis and Pitnett again. Pitnett wins it down, then wins his own footy at ground level. Handball over the top of the goal square. Kemp will try off the ground. It goes through for a behind. So minor score to the Baggers. They lead by 13. They go to 9-11-65. Richmond 7-10-52. All that on the Tyre Power scoreboard.
13: First goal huge here, Bonnie.
16: It definitely is. Couldn't state the obvious more with that one, I reckon.
13: Boston, that's why you do the expert comments, and I just state the obvious.
17: He states the obvious.
13: Here's Lynch.
17: I love she just throw you under a
13: No.
17: I love it. What up, boys?
13: On her second game, too.
16: I'm not going to be called back.
13: Welcome to 3AW.
16: I learned it from Shorey.
13: Yeah, no, I have You're no doubt. Don't worry at all.
5: Shorey wrote it down for
13: Tigers work it down the broadcast wing. Ralph Smith to right half forward. Ball punched away by McGovern. Tumbles out of bounds in front of the MCC members for another boundary throw-in. 9-11-65 Carlton. 7-10-52 Richmond. State the obvious again. First goal of this final term, massive. Tigers into attack, City into the MCG. Pitt, Netton and Curvis. Nil all draw, slapped back toward the boundary line. This time, 45 around from goal for the Tigers.
5: So they're into attack. See if they can convert. 13 point lead to the Blues. The Tigers into attack, 45 around for their goal. Ball thrown back into play. Then Curvis trying to take it cleanly. Got a handball out to Ranto. He can't take it. Shearer's able to get it onto the boot and clear it for the Blues. Back to the wing. Haywood with a fist away from Broad. The boundary line it goes again, and we're going to have a throw in front of the members. Tigers to the City end in this last quarter. Blues to the punt road end. Boundary throw in on the attacking side of the members' wing, favouring Richmond. In it comes. By one again. Pitnett wings it down. Hewitt couldn't take it cleanly, and he becomes immediate tackler, and the umpire will come in, call it a stalemate, and ball it up. 75-80 out from Richmond's goal. Thrown up in the air, Pitnett down, straight down to McAuliffe,
17: oh,
5: who gets it onto the boot. That's a big kick towards goal, and McGovern got back with a nice mark. Running back helter-skelter right on the goal line to take the mark for Carlton deep in defence.
13: Goes short. Shearer, left back pocket. Clears defensive 50. Ainsworth able to come through. Takes it a couple of metres inside the field of play. Right below the MCC members. Decides to keep it on this northern wing. Gains about 30 metres to Kemp. Still looking for our first goal this final term. 7.5 minutes elapsed for the white glove mover. Kemp goes in the Cripps direction, knocked away from him and out of bounds. So a throw in now between wing and half forward. Now in front of the Olympic stand. 9-11-65 Carlton. 7-10-52 Richmond. Tyre Power scoreboard. Their winter safety sail on now. Winter evening here in Melbourne. Things pretty hot on the ground though. Now the outer side umpire's found a free kick. It's going to go Carlton's way. I think it's either going to go to Chera or Cripps. It's going to go to the latter, just forward of the centre wing.
5: It is Paddy Cripps. He'll go the short pass. It's going to be Jagger Smith takes it. He's still too far out though. So where will Jagger go? He's going to go into the forward pocket. Kent will be his target. And then got a hand to it. It's still up for grabs here. Socket off the ground by Pitnett is a point. So 14-point margin now to Carlton. They go to 9-12-66 Richmond, 7-10-52.
17: I'd like to see him take some, you know, a risk from the full back area, maybe try and go down the corridor. Just know it's set up. It's a long one anyway to the wing.
13: Two behinds apiece in this final quarter for Tyre Power. Going up, Bolter. For the ball, Cripps tackled by Bolter. And a ball up.
17: One of his better nights, I think. Noah.
13: Ball to be thrown up just forward of centre wing for the Blues. Northern side of the MCG. Pitnett with the tap. Coming up with it, though, is Ryan Mansell. Gains about 45 metres. Bounces up toward half forward. But it's met by Wade Dirksen of Carlton. Concedes some ground. Back to Nick Haynes inside defensive 50. He switches the play dangerously, but Newman, just as he was being corralled by Trezise, Newman able to take the mark. 20 metres out from his defensive goal comes back to Haynes. Haynes runs his full measure, then kicks towards centre wing. Underneath it, Chera. Thought he had enough, but to claim the mark. Umpire disagreed. Picked up by Dirksen. Moves it on swiftly to Cripps. Cripps got a bump after he got the kick away. Advantage taken. Jagger Smith to Ainsworth. Inside 50. Running at flight. Taylor Byrne. Taylor Byrne directly in front, takes the mark, 45 metres out. And after kicking three straight last week, will look for his first of the evening. But this, to make it a game-high 20-point lead.
17: Ainsworth is a score assist king at the moment. Last month he's been unbelievable.
13: Taylor Byrne, directly in front, 45 metres out. In just his 11th game of AFL footy. Kick on its way, he's missed. Richmond still with a sniff. We still wait for the first goal of this final term. 67 plays 52.
17: Oh, that's a
13: Blues lead.
5: Down the line goes. Bolter is able to slide in, take the mark. He takes off too. He's on the members' wing. Handball to Ralph Smith. Got the handball on. The Greens. Handball was charged down well that time by Dirksen. Chera, he got the handball out, or did he? Holding the ball, he's been pinged. So the Blues haven't put Richmond away yet. And Steely Green has the football for the Tigers.
17: He need to do that. Need to follow up. Made a couple of mistakes, Steely.
5: Kicks up inside the 50. Oh, pack of players. The Tigers went flying there. It's Jagger Smith coming out on the wing. His kick was disrupted. Picked up by Cumming. He's been tied up. No prior there. And the umpire says, I will have it. He's just on the attacking side of the northern wing for Richmond. Carlton by 15. Thrown up in the air. And Jervis got his paw on that. Walsh in the contest. Looping handball. Jagger Smith to Walsh, who spread for it. And he's tackled. That's holding the ball. Campbell got him. And it's going to be a free kick here to Seth Campbell on the members' wing.
13: Time starts to become a factor for the Tigers. Campbell short to Jaden Short. High inside 50. Bolters there. Wasn't able to mark. Chance for Steely Green. His boot missed the ball. Haynes scoops it up in the back pocket. Looks for the security of the boundary line and finds it.
16: There's another one, Shorey. Didn't bend down and just wanted to kick it off the ground.
17: Steely, just get your... If they tackle you, you might be a chance of getting around the neck or, you know, but you've got to grab the ball first. Get a stoppage, you know. They have got one with the boundary throw in now, but it was lucky.
13: Genuine chance here, the Tigers. Ball thrown in. Pitnet, Nankervis. Nankervis won it down to Houghton. Houghton kicks. Houghton goals.
17: Well done.
13: Hot, hot, hot is Taj Houghton at the MCG. Richmond find their roar. 8-10-58. Trailing Carlton 9-13-67. But it's back to single figures. A 9-point lead to the Blues. 12 and a half gone. Final quarter for the White Glove Mover.
16: How was that by Houghton? Great timing through that stoppage there to then kick a goal. And you know what, Shane, that was, we were waiting for that one for a little while, that first goal, and the game was going from stoppage to stoppage. You could see how much each team wanted to kick that first goal of the quarter because the defensive pressure had picked up intensely. The momentum of the game had kind of been taken away because both teams wanted that goal so badly, but that was, it's been their score source tonight, hasn't it, Shorey? Coming from the stoppage, they've just been able to put it on the board.
5: Back in the middle we go. It's Jagger Smith. Hewitt tackle. Got the handball back to Smith. Jagger Smith to half forward. And Tom Brown is back there. He's got it covered. Takes the mark for Richmond. Dangerous. Oh, that was a dangerous kick to the corridor.
17: That's a free kick.
5: And Boulder was tunneled there. No free kick. Kick inside the 50 for the Blues. And Ison takes the grab. Newman was the one that got it into him, but Bolton, we went back a couple of about 20 seconds. I thought Bolton deserved the free, but Ison's going to go back and line up 45 metres out. Might get down to Ed. I think you've got a crowd figure for us, Ed.
8: Just had a slip as well, Matty G. 54,923. Adam Uzo just left the bench momentarily, I think, to say something so he wouldn't be on camera. He's just back now.
5: So this is Ison. Jack Ison lining up the goal here for Carlton. 45 metres out. Kick on its way. He's got it. No,
17: hold
5: it's
17: on. I think he's hit the post. He's hello.
5: The post on the way.
17: Hello.
5: So minor score. So the door is still ajar for Richmond. It's a 10-point margin in favour of Carlton.
13: Ball to the northern wing once more. Lynch is there. Oh, stolen away from Florent. Well done, Seth Campbell. Puts on the afterburners. Runs along the AFL logo. Inside 50. Mansell. Cowan. Knocked away from both. Tresides a chance. Got the handball away. Mansell, a little soccer off the ground. Ball against the boundary line. Tumbles over. Oh, the fans are getting antsy now. 54,000 in attendance. No one's left. Edge of the seat stuff. Saturday night footy at its best at the MCG. Ball thrown in, left forward pocket. Tigers into attack. Nankervis down. Taranto roves. Flying shot at goal missed. Margin back to 9 in favour of the Blues. Tyre Power scoreboard 8-11-59 Richmond. 9-14-68 Carlton.
5: Ball back into play for Newman. Newman now plays on, almost run down. He kicks it back to the wing. Let's go. Takes the mark. Got rid of Francis Evans. So Rich going out for the Tigers. Four to the wing. Archon sitting at nine.
17: Get some territory here.
5: He puts it up inside the 50, Richko, hoping for the big mark. Pitten, it almost took it cleanly. Ground level ball, Ainsworth tackle. Mansell arrived. And the umpire will ball it up. It's inside 50 for the Tigers. It's 45 out from their goal.
17: When I said get territory, I thought a bit wider than the centre corridor. But anyway, they've got another stoppage.
16: They're playing with confidence.
5: Pitnett wins it down. Comes to Florent. Gets it onto the boot. Haywood can't take it. Low down. Byrne. Good scoop up. Handball out in front of Cottrell. He got boot the ball. Chance here for Jagger Smith. He had it stolen. Oh, Richko. No. Oh, he's handballed it. And that went astray. Byrne picked it back up for Carlton. Back by hand he goes to Ainsworth. Ainsworth's kick was disrupted. It'll work out though, because Cockrell's got it. And he puts it inside the 50 for the Blues. Back with a flight. Ralph Smith got his fist to it. And back there to clean up is Broad. Broad onto the boot. Clearing kick. Alga comes up to meet it, but Cowan was with him step for step. Got the spoil in over the boundary line. We're going to have a throw-in. 55 around from Carlton's goal.
17: Well, it's only going to be these turnovers that hurt him. Alga, you've got to learn. Take the ball out in your hand. That wouldn't have been spoiled then. They're having a go, Richmond. They're really hanging in there.
10: They've had just the two wins so far this year, the Tigers. Carlton looking to make it seven in a row. Ball spins back in. Across half forward for Carlton, picked up. Chance for McCall, have got a handball forward. Intercepted though by Florent to the pocket. Underneath it, Kemp couldn't mark. Boundary throw in 45 metres around from goal for the Blues. Margin stands at nine. Carlton lead. 8.5 minutes remaining in the match for the white glove mover. Ball spins in. More or less on attacking 50 for Carlton. Cumming, immediately tackled, no prior. Will go again. Still 45 metres out from goal for the Blues. Punt road end of the MCG. Win tonight, they're inside the top 10, Carlton. Bolter went early, Pitnett with a handball.
17: Oh.
10: Leading with the head was Hewitt. Was he taken high? He was! Wait for the Harvey Norman replay, but George Hewitt has the free kick.
17: No doubt.
10: No doubt he led with the head, or no doubt the free kick was there.
17: No doubt free kick. He should have got in the back anyway once the first one went across the shoulder.
10: So George Hewitt, Harvey Norman replay comes now. No, that was the tackler. Needed to be better than that. Sam Banks. So now George Hewitt. Very slight angle.
17: If he kicks a point here, they need to have something set up from the kick in, Richmond.
10: 48 metres out. Both sides have struggled with accuracy tonight. Hewitt comes in. Drop putt on its way. Is close. Is close. Is good. George Hewitt kicks the goal. That might be enough. It might be enough to get Carlton to seven in a row and inside the top 10 tonight. Carlton, 10-14-74. Richmond, 8-11-59. That is all on the Tyre Power scoreboard. 19 minutes gone, final term for the white glove mover.
16: Now that's evidence for Steely Green. When you put your head over the football, you never know what could happen. And exactly. A free kick could happen. And George Hewitt does that every single game he plays. He's got such intent when he's going after the footy. And then to execute in, they needed that. They've missed opportunities in this last quarter, and they really needed that goal from George just then. Now I'm stating the obvious.
17: Well, if you do that, you're a big chance of winning a lot of ball.
5: Still time. 7.5. 15-point margin in favour of Carlton. One more and they'll be definitely gone, Richmond. If Carlton can put the final dagger in. Here's Cottrell. Able to wedge out of the tackle. Got the kick forward, but straight to the chest of Brown. They need to respond, Richmond. Tom Brown has it at halfback. Kicks it out to the member's side wing. Pack to Phillips. A foul. He couldn't take it. Ground level ball. Houghton with the handball out. Picked up by Jaden Short. Short now. Kicks the half forward. Drops short of that Lynch. And Haynes, who's an important intercept defender, takes the mark at left half back.
17: It looks the Tigers have pushed one up to the contest. I reckon you've got to even this up now. You don't want to just sit and back taking marks like this, like Haynes did. You've got to win this game now.
5: Cowan. He'll kick down the members' wing. Pack. Off hands. Cripps is there at the drop. Handball to Francis Evans. Looks inside the 50. Kick smothered by Flosto. Ricochets to Mackay. Got the handball to Evans again. He will put it inside the 50. Kemp, a good one-on-one battle. Broad beat Kemp point blank that time and took the mark in the back pocket for Richmond.
10: 6.5 remaining in the match.
17: He wants to go.
10: Carlton by 15. They've got to play to win here, the Tigers. Still plenty of time to win, lose or draw. Banks back to Broad. Clears the defensive zone. Out in front of Steely Green.
17: That's out of bounds.
10: Take the mark, so now he's carried it out of bounds. And it's a boundary throw-in.
17: Steely's saying, I marked that. Let's have a look
10: I'm not so sure.
17: Harvey, tell you what, it really paled. Did his hand get underneath it? Yeah, I reckon it did. Anyway, it's not to be, but try and keep it in play. There's a time.
10: Decision's been made now. Ball thrown in, still across half forward for the Blues. Walsh down to Cripps. Rush the kick. Nankervis intercepted. And pulls it off. Campbell. Little toe poker forward. I thought Steely Green took the mark, but he got the push against Newman. So Green on the wing. Clock continues to count down.
17: Got to roll in
10: here. They
17: need
10: three goals, Richmond. Unanswered.
17: Take it on.
10: Green to Trezise. Looking to draw a man. James Trezise goes short once more. Back to Steely Green.
17: Oh, come on, get it inside 50. Get some territory.
10: Green does exactly that. Sends it inside 50. Lynch is in the pack. On the edge, Taranto. Haynes. Nil all draw. Tumbles out of bounds. 15 metres around from goal for Richmond. Tigers trail by 15. 5:20 left for the white glove movement.
5: They need a goal from this inside 50. Richmond. Dabbly throw in. 35 around for the Tiger goal. Pitnet wins that decisively. Knocks it out for Newman, who'll just watch it bounce back over the boundary line. We're going to have a throw, and it's still just inside the 50 for Richmond. Just over 5 minutes on the clock. As the umpire will throw the ball back into play. 5 minutes to play on the whiteglovemovie.com.au clock. Taken by Nankervis. Taranto, McAuliffe. He dumps it to the top of the goal square. Lynch had three to beat that time. Dirksen was the man who got back and took the mark deep in defence for Carlton.
10: Another goal now would win it for the Blues. They may be home either way. Dirksen to McGovern. Corral by LaFau. McGovern kicks out a defensive 50. Chance here for Cumming. Handball to Houghton. Oh, he turned himself into trouble, Taj Houghton. Well done, Jack Eisen. Terrific kick. Terrific smother. And Eisen kicks out wide. Hollins can draw in Walsh. Ignores that. Chips it up to right half forward. Lunging effort from Broad to knock it out of bounds. Boundary throw in between wing and half forward for the Blues. 4:28 remaining. You think the Blues should be just about home.
5: Yep. Going to go right now. Everything's going to go absolutely right for Richmond. Ball thrown back into play. They need the goal in the next minute. Here's McAuliffe. Grabs it and he bombed that one. Another high one. Out to the southern wing. No one can take that. Bounces to Lynch, who slapped it forward. Banks on the outskirts of that pack. And he takes it. But as soon as he took possession, he was pounced upon. And the umpire is going to come in and ball it up. Tick-tock for Richmond. It's 4 minutes remaining and they're 15 points down. And the umpire will throw it up. It's between wing and half forward for the Tigers on the southern side. Knocked down Pitnet. McAuliffe might have been taken without it. No free kick. Jagger-Smith to Florent. Florent to the wing. Mackay can't complete the mark. The ball over the boundary line. We're going to have a throw-in. As precious seconds get taken off the clock for Richmond, Carlton have a 15-point lead.
10: Just forward of centre wing for Carlton. 3:54 remain. Pitnet overran the footy. Nankervis dives on top of it. Was taken over the shoulder. Well, he's just got to go long here, the Nank. Instead, he goes with a handball at McAuliffe. McAuliffe does the duties of going long. To left half forward. Lynch in the middle of the pack.
17: Man in front.
10: Dirksen takes the mark. Oh, no, Lynch.
18: Yeah, man in front.
17: Man in front.
10: No, they're cool, Shorey. So it's a nil-all draw, a jump ball. Lynch awarded the mark. He's too far out to score. 60, 65 out. Lobs it to the top of the goal square. They need a mark. LaFoul flew up. Out the back. Rush through. Minus score.
17: Never
10: margin
17: looked like
10: 14.
17: The
5: It's under the ball a little bit, doesn't he, LaFoul?
17: Yeah, that just doesn't. He's not a natural, but
5: no,
17: he's got a good athletic ability to get up and get high, but just got to learn that, keep your space in front of you.
5: And the timing, ball back into play for McGovern. So down to 3 minutes left on the clock in this last quarter on the white glove move.
17: Oh, boy, there you go.
5: McGovern's put it out in the full, so Richmond just got to take it here and just go for it.
17: Just kicked it to his mum and dad in the first row there.
5: He did. So Ralph Smith has it.
17: They go inside 50.
5: A lot of numbers well inside the 50. He rolls down, puts it inside the 50. Links! Yes, got it. He's taken the mark now. Under three left to play, so he's going to try.
17: Not over.
5: He can't take too long with this. Going to get back to the middle.
17: I tell you what, every time they've kicked the ball inside their 50, they've been dangerous. And I think their small blokes at ground level haven't done well enough, but just got to learn from it.
5: He's had the yips tonight. Tom Leach still searching for career goal 500.
17: Oh, no.
5: He's absolutely sprayed that. And that's out of bounds on the full. And he's had another poor night in front of the big sticks. It's big Tommy Lynch. It's that little man, Richo's little man on the shoulder. Once the little man, Shuri, starts talking to you early in the game, it's hard to get rid of that little man.
17: I never heard him my whole career, man.
10: He's had a Richo night tonight, Shuri.
17: That'll get back.
5: That'll get a replay tomorrow.
17: Yeah, no doubt.
5: Wow.
10: Ball's been marked. Richmond still with another roll of the dice. Banks.
17: Here he goes.
10: To the pocket. Lynch once more. Haynes concedes a rush behind. Margin 13 in favour of Carlton. Now, hold on. There's going to be a free kick against Nick Haynes between the goal and behind post.
17: Okay.
10: So if they made the... Did the umpire say that there wasn't enough pressure?
17: That is a great decision, and it should be paid more.
10: All right, so the margin is 14. LaFoul kicks the free kick, kicks the goal. Margin now 8 in favour of Carlton. So let's pause and do a little stock take, because Nick Haynes simply walked the ball over the line under no pressure.
17: Great decision.
10: Between the goal and behind post, Mikalti LaFoul got the free kick. He converts the goal. Scoreboard reads Carlton 10-14-74, Richmond 9-12-66. We've gone 28 and a half minutes in the final quarter. 98 seconds left in the match.
17: Well, I've seen...
5: Well, there was pressure
17: I've seen worse than that, but the pressure, Matty, I love that decision. Because what was he trying to do? Was he going to handball to his teammate in the crowd? I reckon that is a great decision by the umpire, but I have seen worse, you get what I mean, as in further out.
5: Back in the middle, McAuliffe taken high, free kick Richmond.
17: Get up, son.
5: You've got to get up and go. McAuliffe gives the handball to Banks. Banks puts it up inside the 50. They need a mark. The Tigers. Lynch! Oh, he had hands to it but couldn't take the grab.
10: High.
5: Ground level high. Free kick Richmond. Tiger free. And Seth Campbell's going to get a shot at goal here.
17: Settle down. You've
5: 30 metres out directly in front. Just over a minute left to play. Campbell moves in. Kicks. For the Tigers, it's on. Game well and truly alive with under a minute left to play. It's a 2-point margin. We didn't see this coming. Richmond 10-12-72, Carlton 10-14-74. What a huge centre clearance we have with 56 seconds left on the clock.
16: This is huge. Both sides going to throw everything at it. But you've spoken all night. The tall forwards for Richmond have been competing, and the Spalls needed to get in the right spot. And did Seth Campbell get in the right spot to draw that free kick?
17: That shouldn't have been a free kick either. Yeah, the old duck of the head dropped down. But it's under pressure.
16: Small forward craft.
17: Yeah, under pressure. Umpies will pay that. But that's what they're trying to get away from.
10: 56 seconds.
13: Carlton by 2 points. They've won six in a row. Do they hold on for seven? Nil all draw in the ruck. Rechko comes up with it. Handball to Nan Curvis. Shocking kick. Dribbles along the ground. Campbell met it. Hewitt was tackled. Came to Chera. Stacked forms. 6-6-6. It's out the window. Ball up. Edge of the centre square. Centre half forward for Richmond. Walsh wrapped up.
17: Every Carlton player in their defensive forward past the centre. So every Carlton player defensive.
13: Nan Curvis punches it forward. Campbell was there, couldn't take it cleanly. Walsh goes hard once more. Walsh is tackled that time by McAuliffe. 40 metres out from goal for Richmond. 32 seconds remain in the match. Ball thrown up. Nan Curvis, Florent, Campbell, Campbell, Taranto, couldn't get boot to ball. Haynes thrown into the turf. Ball up. 40 metres out from goal. One more roll of the dice for the Tigers.
5: It's all on this. 40 out from their goal. Thrown up. Comes to ground. Haynes tackled. Aggressively, umpire will have it again.
17: Gee, that was a quick ball up.
5: Just want stoppage after stoppage here, Carlton. 17 seconds left. Ball up. Comes to ground. Blues trying to clear it. Ainsworth. He's tackled. He took them on. Richmond fans scream, ball. The umpire says, give it to me. Down to 10 seconds.
17: Got to get Richmond players going towards goal. Get some space.
5: Picknett smashes it forward for the Blues. Ball still in. Trezise tackled over the boundary line. And we're going to have a throw in. That should just be about enough for Carlton.
17: Yep.
5: They've come late, the Tigers, but I think they're going to fall just short. Boundary throwing just outside the 50 for Richmond. In it comes. Knocked down. Siren. Blues win. In a close contest at the G. They win by two. Seven on the trot now. 10-14-74. Richmond 10-12-72. The old dark navy blue.

It was Richmond by 18 points at quarter time. Carlton by 18 points at half time. The Blues led by 14 at three quarter time. An even final quarter. Two goals apiece. Carlton then went hard. Richmond then went harder. Back-to-back goals to LaValle and Campbell brought it back to a two-point ball game. That being the final margin. Carlton by 2 points. The Blues in the top 10 tonight.

0: The final score here at the MCG, Carlton at 10-14, 74, defeating Richmond 10-12, 72. What a game, what a finish. Carlton 7 in a row. We'll talk about the Blues and what is to come over the next 2 weeks, because they are now bona fide blockbusters. Who would have thought that 2 months ago? But tonight, Richmond only gain friends, and the optimism at Punt Road only increases.
1: They definitely did, particularly with that last quarter effort to fight back and only have 2 points in it in the end. But it was really interesting, the balance between the two games. Carlton could really find their uncontested ball movement and get really good inside 50s, where Richmond, the stoppage game was theirs. They were dominated clearances, dominated stoppages, and that's where their scores came from, Shorey, as well.
2: Yes, it's an interesting part of the game when your strength, like it for Carlton, has been that for so long. Even when they were losing earlier in the year, their clearance stuff was great, but no, they kicked 7 goals, I think, Richmond from stoppage. So that's a brilliant get. No, well done. It wasn't a great game by any imagination, really, when you think about it. I'm trying to go through the top 5 players on the ground. A lot of players had, 25 possessions. 29 was the most on the ground. That was Jager Smith. And he was all right. He was, solid. He'll probably jump into the votes. But other than that, it was so hard because it wasn't a key forward who jumped out. Bolter was probably the most influential forward on the ground, and then he played ruck, he went back for a while. It's just one of those games when, certain little things cost. But again, I say, some of the young players at Richmond, they're going to be okay, but they've got to learn to play a straight bat. This game's brutal at times, and you can't play like you played when you come out of under 16s, trying to flick the ball along one hand. You've got to get your nose over the ball and do the right thing. But turnovers was, again, the problem for them. Not as bad as last week, but they were competitive, and they like playing Carlton. That's what it is. I think they match up and feel like they match up pretty well.
0: Earlier in the year, they were losing the close ones. Under Josh Fraser, they're now winning the close ones. They find a way to win. I mean, it's quite the reverse. We've spoken about that before, but they've now won 7 in a row. They take on Hawthorn and Collingwood over the next 2 weeks. You wonder what this group is capable of and where this group actually is. You find out in the next 2 weeks.
2: Oh, yeah. Yeah, no, they've I'm just trying, who have Carlton beat? All right, they beat Geelong. That was a month ago. Then they're beaten Essendon, GWS when they haven't been informed. They've lost 6 games, I think, and Western Eagles.
0: Western Bulldogs.
2: West Coast Eagles, too.
0: Yeah.
2: It's going to be a big couple of weeks for the club.
1: Particularly next week.
2: Yeah,
1: against Hawthorn, a team that obviously got beaten today, but they've been in some good form as well.
3: Just the last 2 goals came from free kicks. I just want to talk about them, Shorey and Bonnie.
2: Yep.
3: So the first one was a deliberate rush behind free. I'm just reading the rule here. Defenders cannot intentionally rush the ball unless they are under active pressure from an attacking player. Now, I reckon it's questionable. LaFau was right there, so he just walked the ball over, and that was an intentional, deliberate, and shot a goal. And then the second one was Seth Campbell. I think you pointed it out. He did shrug and
2: ducked
3: the head to draw high contact. So
2: it shouldn't have been a free kick, but in the quickness of the game, the umpire saw it the other way, and they don't change it. They're not going to come from up the top in the arc and say, nah, he ducked his head. So I thought the one intentional, I'd love to see it paid more, because there was no pressure on. He could have handled it, and I reckon when you pressure, you say, is there a chance by you kicking the ball either side of the ground that you're going to turn the ball over? He had yardage to do that. He could have handballed to someone. He could have, and I understand, I've seen worse. I've seen it when it's been longer, but I still like that
0: rule. I think
2: he
0: looked too laconic. He didn't look like
2: he wanted it.
0: He just handed it over the line. And I think on that, the umpire made the call. There was probably some pressure around him from LaFau, but the fact that he didn't even look as though he wanted to keep it in, and he just casually took it over, and just handed it over
2: well,
0: the line,
2: nearly turned
0: I
2: his
0: think
2: back.
0: That was enough.
2: He nearly turned his back on play. Yeah. So who was he handballing to? Someone in the crowd. His teammate in the crowd. So you get what I mean? It doesn't make sense.
0: Well, I think he was just so laconic in taking it through for a rush behind. That is where the umpire thought, well, hold on. He didn't look like he was under pressure, therefore he was.
2: I think it should be paid more. I think it's a joke that, you know, that players... All right, smart not to tackle the bloke, but, you know, if you're 3 metres out and you just walk it over like that... Anyway, doesn't matter. I don't think that cost them the game. As in, it didn't, but she was getting close, wasn't it?
0: Ollie Florent being chaired off the ground by his Carlton teammates. He's actually shaking his head because he realises this is only his 16th game with the Blues, given the bulk of his career obviously being played with the Swans. 184 games, to be exact, but... Ollie Florent tonight, game number 200, comes away a winner as they make their way down the race. The final score here at the MCG, 10-14-74 Carlton, Richmond 10-12-72. We invite you to come and join us on the Nick Theodosi Prestige Cars Open Line. The number is 133-693. 133-693. We have a $100 gift card, or with thanks to our good friends at Harvey Norman, to give away between now and 11 o'clock. You just have to be part of the conversation. 133-693. Carlton fans, Richmond fans alike, there are so many little storylines out of tonight's match. We want to discuss them with you, and Carlton fans in particular, the fact you found a way to win, and now with Hawthorn and Collingwood to come over the next fortnight. Let's get down to the rooms, celebrate the winners, all with thanks to Tobin Brothers Funerals. Tobin Brothers Funerals celebrating lives, Eddie Summerfield, down to you in the Carlton rooms.
4: Yeah, Shane, as you said, Ollie Florent leading him into the rooms. Pretty modest kind of cheer. They're expecting to win games these days. The Blue Bag is starting to circle up in front of me at the moment. Rooms are reasonably full. Lewis Young making his way into the circle as well. We're chatting with George Hewitt. Geez, he kicked a crucial goal, didn't he, in that last quarter. And we're circled up now, just waiting for the last couple of stragglers to come into the circle. Mitch McGovern among them. And let's let it rip, boys.

0: 7 out of 10, I reckon, for effort there. I'll go track down Georgie Hewitt. We'll have a chat with him in a second.
1: All right, Ed. Nicely done. Look forward to having a chat with George Hewitt in a moment. Carlton fans, if you've been listening at home, in the car, or maybe just leaving the Yarra Park precinct, 1-3-6-9-3-7 in a row. Hawthorn and Collingwood to come over the next fortnight. They will be our matches for broadcast on 3AW Saturday Night Football. And already there is some anticipation, some excitement about those, especially as Carlton goes through its coaching process. And I think there were six names going through the process at the moment. Josh Fraser, not one of them. Tell you what, he gets two wins over the next fortnight, and that may change dramatically. 1-3-6-9-3 is the number, all with thanks to Nick Theodosi. Prestige Cars. Everybody should own a Prestige car at least once in a lifetime. He's a passionate blue. No wonder his first cab off the rank. G'day, Mario.
2: A very good evening, gentlemen and senora. Just leaving the Yarra Park precinct. I reckon the next 2 weeks will be 100,000 there. Put your money on a Carlton Fitzroy Grand Final this year. And one thing's guaranteed: Tony Popovich has been sacked as coach of the Socceroos. Go the Blue Boys.
1: Yes, good on you, Mario. Thank you. Didn't they just re-sign Tony Popovich for another 2 years,
3: Mario,
1: before the World Cup?
3: Good prediction.
1: Carlton fans. Brisbane and Carlton Grand Final. I mean, it is incredible where Carlton was 2 months ago, or seven rounds ago to be exact, the fact that tonight they sit inside the top 10. Any Carlton fan that was critical of the top 8 going to the top 10, fair to say they've changed their tune as of tonight.
4: Oh, it's great to see, and they look like they're really enjoying themselves. The one thing I'll give credit to Richmond on this one, though, they really stopped Carlton from playing how they've been playing the last 7 or 8 weeks. They took away their run. They took away that cutting through the lines, and that was well done to Richmond, but no, Carlton were better side on the night, no doubt.
1: We'll talk about the Tigers as well, because it was a gallant fight. 2 points in the end, but let's get back down to the Carlton rooms. George Hill, one of the stars tonight, standing alongside you, Eddie Summerfield.
0: Certainly was, Shane. 2 goals, 26 touches, 9 tackles as well, George Hewitt. That will keep the coach happy. Talk us through that last goal that you kicked in that last quarter.
5: I felt pretty good about it. Didn't flush it, but still went through. Just snuck in through the big stick, so that was happy enough. Probably mattered a fair bit in the end. I didn't realise it was going to get that close, but Richmond played well. We played okay. They probably better us in most areas, but thought both teams' efforts were right. The ground was wet and scrubby, so we'll definitely take the win. And I think against Richmond, you can always lock it in for a close game, so glad we're on the winning side.
0: Yeah, it's a bit tight towards the end there. The crowd, they're enjoying it at the moment, the Blues fans. There's a few sitting around me in the stand saying 7 in a row with no coach. Not bad. The vibe in here is a bit of fun as well.
5: Yeah, I think I've also put in a lot of the groundwork, and Fraser's really, he's been teaching, gone back to the fundamentals, which has been great. But, I think we're just, just building winning habits, and it all starts during the week and then training hard twice a week. And then, we've just been going pretty well, and we're pretty happy with 7 or 8. We're just trying to keep winning the next game.
6: Hey, George, it's Bonnie up here. Congratulations on the close win. Now, in the dying minutes of the game, as a senior leader and a senior person of the playing group, what were the comms that were out there while you were going for that last centre bounce?
5: When you probably need to save the game a bit, it's a bit of a tough one. You've got to be pretty strict with just fighting it, getting it to the ground, and just trying to get territory. Unfortunately, in the last 2 centre bounces, we didn't get territory, but I thought our team defence to sort of save the game was really good. Like, Hainsey had some massive moments, and Ollie Hollins had a massive moment getting the ball out at the end. So for not having the ball in our hands and losing territory, I thought we saved the game as well as you could, really, without getting the ball in our hands.
4: Hey, George, Tony Shaw, well done, mate, on the team and also tonight yourself. Was it Richmond who took it away from you a little bit, your ability to run the lines? It was a pretty hard fight at the contest, and that's one area they beat you out of that area. But did it feel like it was more them, or you sort of went back and you didn't take it on as much as you'd like to?
5: No, I agree, Tony. I reckon it was a bit of both. I reckon we need to keep being brave and taking it on a bit. And I think once it only rained a little bit, and but the ground was like wet, like it was slippery. So I thought, but I think we just as a team, we probably just need to grow in that area and really be brave, even if it's wet. Try and make the ground big. I know Hawks do it as well as anyone on any condition. So, you know, just be brave and take it on a bit. So that's probably where we let ourselves down.
4: Just in the time when you, you weren't in the senior side, can you tell us what did you turn to, or did you have anybody you turned to yourself, or did you do it all yourself, about, you know, just keeping your head up and trying to get through that time, which, you know, a lot of us were pretty amazed about you not getting a game the way that they were going?
5: I don't know, you just gotta go just look at it. I think you gotta take the emotion out of it, Tony, and just see it as see the logical and rational side of it. And I was always very confident I was gonna come back into the side, so I knew when I was coming back, if I came back in, I wasn't ever gonna give up my spot. So hopefully I just, keep playing good footy and we keep winning and we just go from there.
4: Is it, we just said who you played, like you knocked off Geelong and a few other Western Bulldogs but a few sides lower than you. The next 2 weeks are pretty big to really the belief that you could go get to finals and win finals. So how do you look to that in the next couple of weeks?
5: I know we can't wait. I think it's the Hawks this week coming up.
4: Then Collingwood.
5: Is it Collingwood next
4: week? No, the Hawks and Collingwood.
5: Yeah, so two big games. I saw the Hawks got knocked off by the D's. So the comp's just so tight right now. And also Giants, I think they knocked off Freo in the end. So, you know, if you don't bring your best, like we showed that at the start, if you don't bring your best, you get found out. So if effort and your skill level's there, it can go a long way.
1: George, we appreciate your time post-game. As we said, it's a massive fortnight coming up for the club. All the very best, and thanks for your time on 3AW.
5: Say hello to Reece for me, Tony.
4: I will, mate. No worries, Georgie.
5: See you later.
1: Good on you, George. George Hewitt joining us down in the rooms after their win over Richmond today by 2 points.
4: Yeah, good people. He loves... Reece was down there, different areas of when George was coming through. So, good mates, and I will say good day to him.
1: George Hewitt joining us from the rooms. Time for your calls, 133-693, 133-693, all with thanks to Nick Theodosi, Prestige Cars. Everybody should own a Prestige Car at least once in a lifetime. That $100 gift card with thanks to our good friends at Harvey Norman to give away as well. The best brands, the best range, the best prices always at Harvey Norman. We will take a break from the MCG when we come back, hoping to get inside the Richmond rooms as well. But we want to hear from you. Carlton fans, it's now 7 in a row. What do you anticipate over the next fortnight? Do you all of a sudden reassess what your September calendar might look like? And for Richmond fans, it might read just 2 wins for the year. But tonight, I get the feeling, buys you a few friends outside of the club. 133-693 is with thanks to Maccas. 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
7: Back to Hotton, inside forward 50. Back, fly to the ball. Lewis Sharp wasn't able to hold on to it. Turnover. Mansell dribbles it along the ground. It might just bounce by. What a goal from Ryan Mansell.
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9: There was a terrific goal from Ryan Mansell running away from goal in the right forward pocket. 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Carlton fans, Richmond fans alike, if you're leaving the Arrow Park precinct, we'd love to hear from you. And if you've just been listening along at home, your thoughts on tonight's performance, what it means for the Blues from here. And I know that, granted, yes, it is a win against Richmond tonight, but again, Josh Fraser, the fact that it is now 7 wins in a row from a team that could win just one match in the first half of the season under Michael Voss, the change, it still is staggering to me, Shorey, just that light switch moment. It wasn't a couple of weeks later that they started getting their winning ways. It was literally the week Josh Fraser took over, and 7 weeks later, they're still yet to lose under him.
10: Yeah, it's staggering, but you can see how it's happened. Yeah, the numbers count. That's what's staggering to me. But how it's been done isn't, because they were playing a very boring style. They were playing a style that never took the game on. They never tested anybody out, and they were still in games for a long time. You've got to remember, I think there was only one time when they came back in the second half after they were down, but they would lead at halftime and get run over. So there was something happening, but now they've just got that freedom all through. And like I said, again, I've been there and I know what Vossi went through, but I think they were just Jack of Vossi and the voice, maybe the message was stale, and the style was stale. So that happens when you've been at a club for 4 or 5 years if you're not getting it right, you know.
11: It's funner when you win.
12: It's so much funner when you win.
10: It
12: was interesting
10: tomorrow
12: to hear Hewitt saying the word brave often. And it came through a few times when he was speaking. And clearly, to your point, they're playing with a more brave game style and taking it on and playing with that freedom. And it really stems from the confidence. There was a moment in the game where Eisen ends up hitting, I can't remember which forward it was, but there were more people that went to Eisen to congratulate him on such a great kick than it was the actual goal kicker. So it shows the connectedness of the group as well.
11: Love to hear from Richmond fans as well. I mean, they could have almost won tonight. Fundamental errors again that happen every week with Richmond. They're a young side, Shorey.
10: Yep.
11: So they're going to make those errors, but it must be frustrating for the fans. Just turnovers.
10: Got beaten by 58 points last week in turnovers. They only got beaten by 27 today, which is a lot better. But they

0: one stoppage, which is Carlton's strength. They scored more from stoppage, and they were good out of the centre back. It's an amazing thing. It was only the turnovers that killed. What I wasn't happy with, and there's young players, and they played 40 and 50 games, and not to blame, they didn't lose the game from Campbell, Green, these type. All right, you're going to be showy. But I think they've been watching The Wizard too long. You know, they think the Wizard's different. The Wizard is a finisher, and The Wizard is a player who's played at the level now for a fair while. But just put your head over the ball, play a straight bat, and you'll get your chance to show your wares. But I thought that was a different. And I don't say the younger blokes let them down, but when there was crucial times, they had to straight line the ball, and it never happened. Not that they pulled out, but they just didn't do it the right way because they were playing under 18 footy instead of playing senior footy.
1: I mean, execution in front of goal as well.
0: Wow,
1: Tom Lynch had another jittery night, didn't he?
0: Yeah. And look, Tom gave him a lot, but I thought Bolter was the most dangerous forward on the ground for both sides.
2: Let's get down to the Richmond rooms. Ryan Mansell is standing alongside you, Ed.
3: Kicked two snags and a pretty good one in the first term. Just emerged from the coaches' meeting. How was Adam Uzay? What's been the message?
4: Yeah, it wasn't too bad. Obviously, we look at the second quarter again, minus 26 on the scoreboard. It's quite a pattern for us, which is quite frustrating and disappointing, but... Yeah, like we say every week, we have to lick our wounds and recover well and come back out next week firing against Hawthorn.
3: Because you started so strongly in that first quarter, there's a bit of argy-bargy right on the quarter-time siren. How did that affect you, do you think, going into that second term?
4: No, I don't think that affected us at all. It was just execution. Execution on setups, execution with the ball, and then, credit to Carlton, they took us on and got on top of us.
0: Ryan, Tony Shaw up here. Well done, mate. When I say well done, it was a honourable loss, but you hate it like I used to hate it myself. But the stoppages, you smashed Carlton in scoring from stoppages, which was one of their strengths. So was that something you looked at, and how did you set up around there?
4: Yeah, we knew that they're a very good contest team. They kick a lot of goals from stoppage. So we thought, if we could maximise our wins and minimise our losses in there, then, we were going to be right in the game. We didn't really change too much, I guess, but, we had a mentality to step in and crack in and, win stoppage.
0: Now, you've played 76 games now and you're a senior player, and I was a bit harsh just before about some of the youngsters, instead of putting their head over the ball and grabbing the ball, trying to kick it off the ground and tap it on one hand. They're going to learn, but these players have played 40 to 50 games now. Are the senior group pushing that hard enough to say, OK, we know you're young, but you've got to know when your time comes, you've got to make sure that you cover that up?
4: Yeah, I was probably guilty for that tonight.
0: We
4: definitely talk about fundamentals. Obviously, it was quite wet and dewy out there, so we're very fumbly. But we'll get to work during the week and hopefully rectify that next week.
5: Hey, Ryan, Bonnie Toogood up here. How important are games like this for the young side, where the results, that it hurts tonight, but prove to yourself you can go toe-to-toe with, a quality side?
4: Yeah, no, it's good. Obviously, you want to be in games every week, put yourself in a position to win, which I thought we did. Obviously, still very disappointing to not win. So, there's a bit salty, but... Yeah, no, we'll go again next week.
1: Hey, Ryan, you used the word execution a few times. Is that a sort of a common theme each week? You have a crack, you guys, but it is just that simple execution stuff, isn't it?
4: Yeah, no, I think it's not just with the ball. It's off-ball patterns, on defence, trading across, letting them get out the open side. So, we'll review it honestly, and, hopefully we can minimise those execution losses and being more games.
2: Hey, Ryan, just before we let you go, Kai Anand, was just his fourth game tonight. Just he puts his body on the line, seems to be adjusting to the top-level game. Made a few mistakes tonight, but certainly seems to have what it takes to play at this level.
4: Yeah, he's fit in seamlessly with the group. I love playing with him. He's real tough, has a crack, doesn't get beat too often in the air as well. So, he'll be a part of the future of this football club, and yeah, I can't wait to play with him.
2: I'll tell you what, even though you didn't get the points tonight, you lose no friends. It was a wonderful match to watch. All the very best for the rest of the year, and appreciate your time on 3AW.
4: Thanks, guys. Thanks for having me.
2: Ryan Mansell from Richmond kicked our Star 21 goal of the day. Just his second game back, in fact, since going out in round one. And look, I know it wasn't the greatest game skill-wise, but in terms of entertaining, I think Carlton fans and Richmond fans probably come away with their money's worth tonight. 133-693 is the number. 133-693. If you want to join us on the Nick Theodosi Prestige Cars open line, Richmond fans, as Maddie said, we'd love to hear from you just what you make of tonight's performance, and Carlton fans as well. Are you already getting your seats for next week against Hawthorn, and then in a fortnight's time up against Collingwood? Tonight here at the MCG, it was Carlton by 2 points over Richmond. Earlier today, Melbourne by 35 over Hawthorn. The Giants by 21 over Fremantle, and Collingwood by 6 over the Gold Coast. For Maccas, this is 3AW Saturday Night Footy.
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2: Welcome back to the MCG on this Saturday night. Blues 2-point winners over the Tigers. Carlton inside the top 10 tonight. They will stay there until the end of the round, should Port Adelaide beat North Melbourne tomorrow. If the Kangaroos prevail against Port Adelaide, remembering the Roos have never won at the Adelaide Oval, should North Melbourne win, they will go back inside the top 10, displacing Carlton. Let us get our 3AW player of the day. Shorey, you've got the votes tonight.
0: Yes, Shane, and mentioned...
2: That sounded like a man ready and raring to go, didn't it?
0: Well, you know, matter of fact, I just said off air, this is probably one of the hardest five votes or, you know, five top players, because you could have gone with probably 15 of the 40-odd that are out there, because it was just a in-and-out sort of game. The highest possession getter was 29, where now if you don't get 35, you're not playing at any level, you know, because you get the freebies and whatever. But we'll go there, Shane, all right? I'm going to give one to Tim Taranto. Tim Taranto, 25 possessions, 10 contested possessions, 8 clearances, 8 score involvements. So he just keeps doing it week in, week out. He got clipped by a couple of people who don't understand football, really, about what his impact is. But when he came to the club, they lost 1,500 games worth of experience. So it's hard to go into a group like that when it happens in about 2 years. I gave 2 to Nick Haynes. He's got back to some of his best football, 17 possessions, 10 marks, 467 metres gain. Jager Smith, 29, 13 contested possessions, 4 clearances. And again, Jager Smith, it was a good game, but it wasn't a classic game. So that's, I'm trying to find him here in one way. But these two blokes, I reckon, had the biggest impact. Noah Bolton, he only had 15 possessions. He had
2: Noah, who?
0: Oh, what was I say?
1: You said Bolton.
0: It's
2: Michael Bolton.
0: No, there's another Bolton who plays
1: Jager too.
0: Too,
1: not Jager. Yeah,
0: what is it?
1: Jager.
0: Is it Jagger?
1: Yeah, it's Jagger.
5: Jagger.
0: Whose name's your kid Jagger? I like Jagger. Anyway.
1: Good evening, Mr. and Mrs. Smith.
2: Yeah, well done.
0: Noah Bolter. All right. I got the bolt right, but not the R and the on. Noah Bolter, he was the best forward on the ground. He's had kicked 2 goals, 2. He had 15 possessions. How many marks? 7 marks, 10 contested possessions. Could have kicked more, and he was the best, like I said, best forward on the ground when there's a couple of blokes who are supposed to be key goal kickers anyway. And the last one, 5 votes goes to George Hewitt. This bloke, how he wasn't in that senior side is one of the greatest mysteries of this year. And he was good.
2: He was very measured with you, I thought. He's a class act.
0: You know what he is. And, he had 26 possessions, 10 contested possessions, 9 score involved. Kicked, what did he kick as in goal wise? And he kicked 2 goals. So well done to him, and he gets the 5 votes.
2: So he's been championed out as top-ranked player for the Blues over the past 5 weeks.
0: 5 weeks.
2: And he's played 7 under Josh Fraser. There is something bewildering about that as to why he spent 4 weeks on the sidelines playing in the VFL.
1: I was going to say, Jagger Smith's parents might have liked the Rolling Stones.
0: Yes.
1: Maybe where it came from.
0: You idiot. Yeah. Mick Jagger.
2: Good to see Noah Bolton got the 4 votes as well.
0: It's been a long day.
2: How can we be lovers if we can't be friends?
0: Friends. Well done.
2: Eddie Summerfield is back from the rooms and is about to give us the injury report, all with thanks to Deep Heat, the ice gel now available in extra strength. You will always feel it work, always read the label and follow the directions for use. Eddie Summerfield is standing by. He's getting the headset on. Is it ready to go?
8: It's ready. Right.
2: Go for it, Ed.
8: Whoever had this headset on last must be deaf. My goodness, my eardrums are first on the my injury list tonight, boy. I cannot hear myself. Absolutely.
0: Get on with it, Eddie.
8: Get on with it, Shorey.
2: It's probably not one to use deep heat for, but never mind. Keep going.
8: The cool ice gel might do the job. Shane, the 2 concussions tonight were the major ones. Lewis Young, he had a bit of a head clash in a contest with Noah Bolter and Nick Haynes, so he didn't play out the second half. Jack Ross was the other one. Now, there was that big hit right in the boundary, right in front of the interchange bench, is with Lockie Cowan. It looks when Ross charged off the line, his head hit Cowan's shoulder before hitting the turf and then hitting the AstroTurf that goes around the boundary line. And I just think that's a bit of a risk at some of these grounds, that one day we might see a head clash into that AstroTurf, which has got concrete underneath it. So that's one to watch there. Jack Ross, 2 concussions in a month. So hopefully he's okay. He was in the rooms post-game, walking around. And That is about it. Mitch McGovern, he had a bit of work on his right knee late in the game, but one to watch during the week. Otherwise, that is the injury report for
1: hey,
8: G. Pete.
1: Ev, you're doing footy nightline after 11. You've got a very special program. What do you got on the menu?
8: So, Matty G, tonight is 30 years to the day since the Brisbane Bears and Fitzroy Lions, the merger, all went through. So,
0: it
8: caught up with Ross Oakley during the week. He, of course, was the AFL Commission Chief Executive. At the time, up yours, Oakley. We all remember the bumper stickers from the early 90s. Brad Boyd, Shorey, he came through the Collingwood system for a long time, was traded to Fitzroy, won the best and fairest in 95 and was the captain in the 96 season. First player signed by the Brisbane Lions, Matty G. So we'll hear that story as well. And Alan McConnell, he was an interim coach not once but twice at the end of the 95 and then the end of the 96 season before going on to coach the Giants in the W about 20 years later. So, yeah, it's a sad story, one that we've learned from, and a couple of good tales to tell after 11 o'clock. Do you remember that time, Shorey? You were at the top of your gut coaching game.
0: Yeah, I remember it all right. It was a sad time because Fitzroy was a very old club, and to go up there. And when did Lynchy sign up? Was he original too?
1: No.
8: It was a few years before, wasn't he, mate?
1: He went to Brisbane from Fitzroy. It was almost Fitzroy in North Melbourne.
0: Yes, that's right.
8: And the clubs, Shane, they were fearful of that turning into a super club.
2: Eddie, look forward to it. Footy Nightline coming up after 11 o'clock on 3AW. We will clear our final commitment on the way to the break. Here's Michael Bolter. How can we be lovers if we can't be friends?
0: I love it.

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12: We are just about there on this Saturday night, of course, Footy Nightline. Eddie Summerfield coming up 30 years on from the proposed, well, not the proposed, but the merger of the Fitzroy and Brisbane Bears football clubs. That is coming up after 11 o'clock. Gives us just enough time to actually look ahead to what is coming up on 3AW football tomorrow. A massive Sunday to see out round 17. Essendon and St Kilda will be our match for broadcast tomorrow afternoon. It has been a round of upsets. Could we see an upset in favour of the Bombers tomorrow afternoon, Shorey?
13: No.
14: Yes.
13: That's the most biased one. You can't do that.
12: You don't think St Kilda's vulnerable at all?
13: No.
12: No Jack Sinclair, no Tom De Koning?
13: No. They're not playing well enough. They're not playing good enough football. They're not there at the moment. So.
12: I'd hardly say St Kilda's been comprehensive.
13: No, but St Kilda haven't been beaten by big margins. So don't worry, St Kilda have improved. But they've got to get across the line against good opposition.
12: Well, I think they've beaten every team outside the top 10, but they haven't beaten one side inside.
13: I thought I just said that, but that's all right. Your ears must be painted off.
12: You are narky. You are narky on a Saturday. When it gets to 11 o'clock, it's about 3 hours past his bedtime. Yeah. He's usually got the hot water bottle and a thermos.
13: I'm going to be Michael Bolton out of here in a minute.
15: Hey!
12: I think you mean Noah Bolton.
13: Yeah, Noah Bolton.
12: Port Adelaide taking on North Melbourne. This is an inquisitive game, the fact that North Melbourne has never won at the Adelaide Oval. They play a Port Adelaide team that were really impressive in the showdown last week against the Adelaide Crows, coming away with the win. Can North Melbourne win?
13: Oh, they can. Port have been up and down so much, but that win last week, you've got to have confidence out of that. It just shows the mentality. If Port don't win that game, I think over there, they've just... I think Port will win, but North could win that game. That'll be the close one, I'm thinking.
15: Hey, Shane, I'll be listening tomorrow because you've got Jack Crisp from Collingwood from midday, and then St Kilda footy boss Lenny Hayes, who had dinner with Lachie Neal and Ross Lyon on Friday night. So
12: where'd they go?
15: I'm not too sure. You can ask him.
13: Steakhouse.
12: Steakhouse or Stokehouse?
13: The Steakhouse. That's a steakhouse. It's one in Ivanhoe. There's one they're called Steakhouse. Don't you worry about your steakhouse.
12: Hold on.
16: I'm about to jump on his pronunciation.
12: You couldn't say
16: again.
12: Jagger and you couldn't say Noel Bolter.
13: No,
12: so
13: there are
12: excuse me for questioning what you're actually
13: the
12: saying.
13: The Ivanhoe Steakhouse. Have you been there? Very good.
12: Really?
13: Yeah.
12: Okay. Mention your name?
13: No.
12: Absolutely not. Hey, buddy, great work tonight. Pleasure to have you on board 3AW Football. I hope you've enjoyed it, although you had to sit up the back with Tony Shaw. Shawry, I will see you tomorrow from midday.
13: I think there's going to be one of the biggest intros we've had over the whole year, I think. There's a lot out there.
12: There's a little bit that we're probably going to roast each other. Matty, look forward to joining you for the call tomorrow afternoon. Essendon and St Kilda. Tonight, though, here at the MCG, the Blues made it 7 in a row. 2-point winners over the Tigers. Here's how we saw it on 3AW Football.
15: Matty Cripps, the Carlton champion, takes it, and he's going to play on 2. 45, go for goal! And there's a big kick and a goal to the Carlton champ.
12: Mick McGovern with his first goal of the night from 49 metres out. The kick is on its way. It's close, but it's home. Brody Kemp kicks his second. Adam Gerrard comes in. Good-looking drop punt.
15: Mackay takes the mark, comes in 35 metres out. It's got one now.
13: I find this is just, you're just so happy that you're retired.
15: Tom Lynch.
17: Oh, you mother, Matty.
15: That was hit the behind post.
17: That's not even a hello because he's just the point post.
15: He's hit the behind post. That's how bad it was.
13: Hello.
17: Oh, you I said it wasn't. Reverse it.
12: Hewitt found a little gap.
13: Tommy Oak would say too much finesse.
18: Bloody back pocket plumber.
12: Bring it back to 13 points. Ryan Mansell kicks goals. Tigers still in the hunt. And then Dan Curvis won it down to Houghton. Houghton kicks. Houghton goals. Hot is Taj Houghton at the MCG. Hewitt comes in. Drop putt on its way. It's close. It's good.
15: Boundary throwing just outside the 50 for Richmond. In it comes. Knocked down. Siren. Blues win. In a close contest at the G. They win by 2. 7 on the trot now. 10-14-74. Richmond 10-12-72. The old dark navy blue firing up again.

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1: Good evening, I'm Carolee Katsimbanis. Australia has now recorded its sixth case of the deadly H5N1 strain of bird flu in migratory seabirds. The CSIRO confirming this evening that the giant dead petrel found at Hawk's Nest on the mid-north coast of New South Wales has tested positive. Meantime, testing is continuing on samples taken from another suspected positive giant petrel found at Mullaloo Beach in Western Australia's northern suburbs. Authorities stressing the risk to human health remains low. Poultry producers are reminded that on-farm biosecurity practices are crucial to protect the health of their flocks. A local Melbourne footballer is fighting for life following what's being described as a freak accident on the field in Melbourne's north. The 27-year-old man is in an induced coma after sustaining a serious head injury playing reserves footy in a Northern League Division 3 clash between Laylaw and Epping. All games now cancelled for the weekend. No criminality was involved. The United Nations has ruled to keep the Great Barrier Reef off its endangered list. Federal politics reporter Nelson Scott.
2: For years, the Great Barrier Reef has teetered on the edge of being listed as in danger, even receiving a strict six-month warning from the UN last year. The World Heritage Committee has today released a draft decision which will see the reef kept off that list, acknowledging Australia's ongoing protection efforts. Despite the ruling, the United Nations is still sounding the alarm over declining coral cover, driven by back-to-back mass bleaching events. The global body warns it's becoming harder for the Great Barrier Reef to recover and is requesting progress reports from Australian authorities. The federal government has welcomed the decision while acknowledging there's more work to do. Nelson Scott, Canberra.
1: Also making news overseas, Iran has begun several days of public mourning and funeral processions for its former Supreme Leader Ayatollah Ali Khamenei, more than 4 months after he was killed in strikes launched by the US and Israel. Official events are taking place across the United States as Americans celebrate 250 years of independence as the traditional July 4 Independence Weekend begins for them. President Trump delivering an address and a 45-minute massive fireworks display featuring 850,000 fireworks set to be a highlight. And for all Swifty fans, pop superstars Taylor Swift and American football player Travis Kelce are now officially married. The star-studded ceremony officiated by comedian Adam Sandler. The couple requested no gifts and have donated nearly $30 million to more than 20 charities. Checking Finance, one Australian dollar buying 69 US cents.
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1: In the AFL, a two-point win for Carlton over Richmond at the MCG, 74-72. Earlier, it was a one-goal win for Collingwood over the Gold Coast Suns, 104-98, a 21-point win for GWS Giants over Fremantle, and a 35-point win for Melbourne over Hawthorn. To the NRL, St George Illawarra's just won their second game of the season. Andrew Lucas reports.
3: The Dragons have recorded a much-needed victory over the Tigers, 24-10, in front of over 12,000 fans at Cogra. It was a tight contest before the Red V surged home with three unanswered tries late. Valentine Holmes scored a double for the home side while the Tigers lost Appy Korosau to a pec injury. In the second match, Brisbane suffered their eighth straight loss, beaten by Cronulla 28-16 at Suncorp Stadium. Andrew Lucas, Sydney.
1: And in the Super Netball Grand Final, the Adelaide Thunderbirds stunned the Melbourne Vixens, who were going for back-to-back crowns. A 61-40 win in front of 10,000 fans. That's the latest news and sport.
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1: We're dropping down to an overnight low of 8 degrees before tomorrow's Sunday. Cloudy with the chance of a shower in the morning, a top of 14. Looking further ahead, Monday sunny 15, Tuesday partly cloudy 14, Wednesday another partly cloudy day and a top of 13. On the bay, southwesterly winds 10 to 15 knots and the waves below 1 metre. At Montmorency, 8. Laverton, 8. And here in the city, 10 degrees. Carolly Katsimbanis, Melbourne's own 3AW.
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16: Good evening, Eddie Summerfield with you for the next hour and welcome to a Footy Nightline special. 30 years since the Fitzroy-Brisbane merger. Thursday, July 4, 1996 is a day that shaped the competition arguably like no other. After years of being on the financial ropes without a home ground and the AFL offering $6 million for a newly merged team, Fitzroy's board at the start of the 96 season approved the Lions to enter a non-binding merger agreement with another AFL club. And by mid-June, draft documents for a merger between North Melbourne and Fitzroy were being completed. But like anything, as we'll learn from then Chief Executive Ross Oakley shortly, an agreement wasn't going to be easy. Fitzroy's finances continued to be an issue as the season dragged on, with the AFL putting a deadline for a merger to be completed by the 5th of July. So on the 4th, AFL presidents and the commission met, with the Fitzroy North Melbourne merger rejected out of fears of a super club, because North Melbourne continued to insist on having 54 players on its list. Fitzroy's administrator, Michael Brennan, favoured a merger with Brisbane, which was endorsed by the AFL Commission and other club presidents. Here's how some of the drama unfolded on 3AW League Teams with your host, Anthony Hudson.
17: Oh, good evening, everyone, and welcome to League Mergers, or League Teams. What an amazing night in football. First of all, we thought it was going to be the North Melbourne Fitzroy Kangaroos, confirmed today. But Brisbane, midway through the day, emerged as a contender. AFL meetings this afternoon, the Bears put their proposal. Late this evening, North Melbourne withdrew their offer, and the Brisbane Bears will merge with Fitzroy. And, well, it's been quite a huge day in football, but it's going to be the Bears and Fitzroy. Graham Bond will update us with all those details very shortly. We're also going to speak to Roger Merritt, who is the captain of Brisbane, and we can speak to him first up. We better go to Roger first up, and then he'll probably hang on and hear all the details from Bondi. But Roger, I guess congratulations in some way, shape or form, because the Bears have obviously been pushing very hard for this merger. And is it all news to you?
18: Yes, actually your phone call right now is the first I've heard of it, to be honest. And but obviously there's a lot of behind the scenes things that have been going on, and like I say, I don't know much about the details at this particular stage. We'll just have to wait and see what unfolds.
17: What do you think of the idea, though, of merging with Fitzroy?
18: Well, I think it's always been a possibility for some years now. I think if we can go back to when the Bears were first formed, I think Fitzroy were possibly the side that was going to come up and do an a la Sydney Swans or the South Melbourne team going to Sydney. So I suppose it's been touted for a long time for Fitzroy to come this way, and you know, I know a couple of years ago the offer was still there, so obviously they've revised their offer, and Fitzroy being in the trouble. And I don't think it's you know, it's a bad thing. I think it's you know, it's a one way of us having keeping Fitzroy supporters who have the chance of seeing their team at least half the year in Melbourne.
17: Okay, Roger, if you want to, you can choose to leave us or hang on the line, and we'll go to Graham Bond because he can give us all the details of the merger. Bondy, what an amazing night.
19: Well, it certainly has, Anthony. I think it's taken a lot of twists this afternoon. It's gone from one to the other, back to the other, and with North Melbourne pulling out just before 7 o'clock, and now the Brisbane signed, sealed, delivered.
17: Well, what are the details of the merger as far as we know at this stage?
19: Well, at this stage, there'll be 8 Fitzroy players going to Brisbane next year. The other 34 will go into the draft.
17: Yep.
19: As far as I've been in and out of the conference, so I can't tell you exactly. It will be the 42 player list. They'll be speaking with the Fitzroy coach and coaching staff as of tomorrow to see whether Michael Noonan will remain until the end of this year. Fitzroy will play out the season in their club colours. All the Fitzroy players will be paid in full. The Nauruan Insurance Company will receive roughly 90 cents in the dollar, and the other unsecured creditors will receive around about 50 cents in the dollar. So everyone will be happy as far as that's concerned. And as far as what the club colours are for next year, these are all the things that obviously will be part of negotiations over the next couple of days.
17: Do we know the name of the team?
19: Not as yet. Well, like, we may know, but I might have missed it coming in and out, but I suppose it will be the Brisbane Lions. That was always the ideal name, wasn't it?
17: Well, I think I heard someone say the Brisbane Fitzroy Lions, but that would be I would find that unbelievable,
19: yeah,
17: if that was the case.
19: At this stage, I've been backwards and forwards, and I'll have to just clarify that when I get back in there, because the meeting is still going.
17: Okay, well, you go back in there and then call us back when you know all the details.
19: Thanks, Hutto.
17: Thanks, Bondy. Graham Bond down there at AFL headquarters, where the meeting has continued.
16: Next, we'll speak with Ross Oakley about the merger and the one that got away, involving 3 Victorian clubs to be called Melbourne United. All of that and more coming up on this special edition of Footy Nightline, all thanks to Tobin Brothers.
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16: With thanks to Tobin Brothers, welcome back to this special edition of Footy Nightline, 30 years on from the Fitzroy-Brisbane merger. Australian football went through unprecedented change from the 1980s before becoming the AFL in 1990. Up Yours Oakley bumper stickers were a common sight right across Melbourne. And joining me now is the man himself, Ross Oakley, the AFL chief executive from 1986 through to the end of 1996. Ross, can you take us back to the early 90s, I guess, before we speak in the specifics of the 96 season and Fitzroy, and I guess paint the picture economically of how the AFL was travelling in its early days?
4: I started in my position in the mid 86, actually, late 86, and the league was in dire financial trouble. The code had really lived beyond its means for a few years and something had to be done. And one of the things that had to be done, of course, was to change the way the league was administered.
16: And mergers were clearly on the table. The Footscray and Fitzroy merger, of course, that failed in 89. Yeah. Where did that leave the league after the Footscray campaign and the Dogs managed to save their own future and secure their future going forward?
4: The view was at that point in time, with the finances the way they were, that the league and the competition was unable to support 11 teams in Melbourne. There's nowhere else in the world 11 professional teams exist in one town. It's unheard of. But we still felt that if we were going to move to a national competition, it wouldn't survive properly and wouldn't develop properly with so many teams in Melbourne.
16: And Fitzroy in the most trouble, bouncing around from home venues in the early 90s, locked out of training grounds as well. And we get to 96. We've got Port Adelaide entering the league in 97. The Brisbane Bears, they're on an upward trajectory on field after the early days of the Bad News Bears. Yep. North Melbourne is also bubbling away. Can you tell us the start of the 96 season, what were the plans with Fitzroy, knowing everything that was going on off field, with the board very early on, even before round one, giving approval to seek a merger?
4: The commission decided to offer $6 million to any merger proposal that was successful, which would have helped establish a new club. Fitzroy had been looking at this for several months early in that 96 season, and they'd been talking to North Melbourne, they'd been talking to Brisbane. The discussions had fallen down due to the usual problems, how many players did we want on our new list and who was going to be the president, all the usual, what colours are we going to use and what's our jumper going to be like with the merged club. So it was all the usual issues that were causing discussions to flounder and break down. And Fitzroy was getting further and further in debt And eventually, the insurance company of Nauru, who were the major creditor of the Fitzroy Football Club, because they'd been given them a loan some years earlier to help them out, they had had enough, and they felt that the only way they were going to get their money back with all this discussion not going anywhere was to put an administrator in place.
22: This is 1278-3AW, Ross Stevenson and Dean Banks this morning, and joined by the president of the Fitzroy Football Club, Dyson Horlacy. Good morning.
5: Good morning, Dean. Ross.
17: Dyson, are you still the president?
5: Yes, I think so. I think so. It's just that my power's been... my wings have been clipped a little, that's all.
22: Well, apparently, congratulations in order after your sterling performance on your feet last night.
5: Well, I don't know about that, Dean, but we weren't unhappy with the outcome at all, I must say.
17: So does that mean that you walked into that meeting thinking that there was a chance that the AFL would say, no, you've had your chances, that's it, we're going to withdraw your licence, no more?
5: Well, there are a number of possibilities, and I suppose you consider all of them, and that was one of them.
17: Dyson, just to give us the situation, they have said merge with North Melbourne or else by Friday, is that it?
5: Well, that's not a bad summing up of it, Ross. I just know what I saw on television last night. I saw Ross's statement, and that seems to be what they're saying.
22: When did the $6 million come back onto the table?
5: Well, the $6 million has always been there, but I can't speak for the AFL or the AFL's solicitors, but I suspect the reason it was taken off was to protect everybody's interests after the administrator, or when it became known that the administrator was moved in.
17: So it's back on the table?
5: It, according to what I heard last night, it is back on the table in conjunction with the other matters. In other words, if we complete a merge with North Melbourne, then it's back on the table as part of that agreement.
22: So Dyson, will you meet today with North Melbourne?
5: We're talking to them all the time, Dean. We have been talking to them all the time, almost on a daily basis for about 9 weeks now.
17: So will a merger with North Melbourne happen?
5: Well, in my idea, I've given up trying to predict things in football, but I'm very confident it will happen. We've worked so hard towards it in the last it's been unbelievably difficult in the last 9 weeks or so.
17: Dyson, why is only a merger with North Melbourne acceptable? Why is the AFL said try and merge with anyone?
5: Well, I can't, as I say, I can't speak for them, but I suspect that they're a little impatient with what's happening, and they want to bring this to a head as quickly as possible. And I don't I welcome the decision, to be quite honest. It's too late to start, really, in the short term, to start renewing negotiations or opening negotiations with other clubs. North Melbourne has been our preferred option. That's the sole direction, really, we've been working towards for the last 9 weeks, and when we have no other club in mind at all.
17: Do you blame the AFL for Fitzroy's demise, and do you think that the current situation that Fitzroy finds itself in is a situation that the AFL has sought?
5: Ross, you're being very provocative. We're in a very delicate position, Fitzroy, at the moment, and all I can say is that as far as last night's decision is concerned, I'm grateful.
6: That first week of July in 1996, which by the 4th of July, that's when we finally had that meeting. I think it was at the Richmond Football Club in the social rooms there, and it was agreed upon that Fitzroy and the Brisbane Bears would merge. Early in that week, I think North Melbourne, it was heavily favoured that it would be the Roos and the Roys joining forces. But as you mentioned before, there were just some sticking points that couldn't get past other league clubs who feared of a super club.
4: The strategic mistake that North Melbourne made, in our view, was that they wanted all the list of Fitzroy. And that was a meeting of the clubs that was called to discuss this issue. The clubs said, absolutely not. They're not getting the whole list. Brisbane had asked for 8 players from the list, and the rest would go into the draft, which the other clubs were happy about because they get some more players out of the draft. Brisbane felt that 8 players would be fine for them. When the commission met after that club meeting, both North Melbourne and Brisbane came in and discussed the issues. North Melbourne had changed their original view that they now didn't want all the list because they knew they'd been knocked back on that by the clubs. The clubs weren't happy with that. They said, you've made your bed. You can't go changing your mind every time, you know, you're asked the question. That didn't worry the commission so much. What worried the commission was that what North Melbourne was prepared to offer, and they weren't prepared to make absolute agreements with Fitzroy about what they will use and wouldn't use. And the view was that using a North Melbourne jumper with the Fitzroy Football Club or the FFFC on the back of the jumper, that would soon disappear in years to come, and all North would do would be become the North Melbourne Kangaroos again, and they'd be $6 million richer with all the players from the list. So the commission wasn't particularly happy about that. They knew that the clubs weren't particularly happy about that, and the decision was made for the good of the game to merge Brisbane and Fitzroy.
6: Is there any regret from the AFL that you couldn't have been stronger with North Melbourne or continued negotiations to find a common ground to keep, I guess, the bones and the soul of Fitzroy playing in Melbourne in a merged entity with the Roos?
4: There were lots of discussions that went on in that respect. Brisbane was offering Fitzroy an enormous amount. I mean, they were saying, we'll use your jumper, use your colours, we'll use the line, and when we're in Melbourne, we'll call ourselves the Lions. And They took all the memorabilia. If you go up into the Brisbane rooms, you'll see all the history of the Fitzroy Football Club there. They had the members of the Fitzroy board on their board. They used the Fitzroy song. They were just offering all that, where North Melbourne was offering nothing. So there's quite a lot of Fitzroy still in our game, in the AFL.
6: Was there any mergers that, I guess, got away, or would you have liked to have seen more mergers as your time as chief executive?
4: Well, there are others on offer. There was some discussion about putting a team together called Melbourne United, which would have involved North Melbourne, Melbourne and Richmond. And that would have been a very strong team. Much like, you know, Manchester United. That fell apart because they couldn't agree on the president, who was going to be the president and who was going to lead the charge.
6: What an incredible sliding doors moment for the league. So, Ross, in many ways you united and turned the VFL into a Victorian competition, into a national competition, and created the foundations for the giant that is the AFL now in the mid-2020s. How do you view the current running of the game, Ross? We're going to see the competition expanded to 19 sides in a couple of years with Tasmania finally getting the nod. How do you see the current administration and the job they're doing?
4: I think everything's going well. You've only got to understand where we came from to where we are today. To say that the competition under the commission's charge has developed the game remarkably well. It's a very powerful organisation now. It has strong political affiliations, so much so that, you know, there's more money coming into the club for assistance on ground development, that sort of thing. All the clubs are getting rebuilding their rooms there's not too many clubs that are in significant financial trouble now. It's a very big financial organisation, and football is charging ahead is probably the major code of football in this in this country, and we ought to keep it that way. It's Australia's game.
6: Spot on, Ross. Well, I could speak talking to you all day about all things football. I really enjoyed your book.

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0: A three-week break in the middle of the year from the season proper to play a tournament where the winner at the end of it, wait for it, gets a trophy. Tell you what, Shorey, put a fork in that idea. That one's done.
1: Thanks to Macca's, 3AW is football.
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11: 30 years on from the merger of Brisbane and Fitzroy to today, the 4th of July. Welcome back to Footy Nightline, a special edition, all thanks to Tobin Brothers. And one of the faces of the Roys last season was captain Brad Boyd. Brad joined Fitzroy in a trade from Collingwood at the end of the 91 season. And Brad, what were those early days of your time with the Lions like?
12: Very strange, coming from Collingwood, which was a big sort of strong club, strong facilities, big supporter base, to Fitzroy, where they were cash strapped, you know, when I went across, and lacked facilities and was a very different sort of environment, but a lot of spirit, connection with supporters and players and staff. So they had a lot of heart.
11: You went on to play 70 games for Fitzroy and became captain in 95 following Paul Roux's departure from the club. Can you take us back to, I guess, those first couple of years before we get to the 96 season? And we saw, as I mentioned, Paul Roux leave the club. Alistair Lynch leaves at the end of 93. So what was it like as a playing group when you're seeing these superstar Roy's players forced to leave?
12: It was a tough period because in 93 we had a really strong team and were sort of forging towards finals, and we had Paul Roux and Matthew Armstrong, Alistair Lynch. The list sort of went on and on. We had a really good, strong core. Michael Gale, Paul Broderick, and I was just sort of coming up through the ranks, and it was just a really good environment. We were winning games and we were playing at Princes, when it was called Princes Park. Yeah. That was our home ground, which I loved playing there, and trained at Albert Park.
13: Stevens gets it, hand passes on to Wheeldon, who bursts away from Dunkley and kicks a ripper. Oh, yes, yes, yes, Barrett. That was lovely football.
14: Wayon said the umpire, it's Broderick advantage goal.
15: In front there, Harvey chopped it away. Here comes Osborne, chopped it onto Broderick, now on to Lyon, Lyon to guard, Lyon.

0: Broderick. Is this going to be a goal? Magnificent play by Fitzroy. Austin McCrabb, you'll have to go. Ruse is there. Ruse over the top to Wheeldon. Wheeldon's giving him all the flick. Wheeldon, Makita, BBC goal of the day.
1: They were really good times. I mean, Ross Lyon was part of that era as well, and but they all started getting picked off over that period, and to the point in when we got to 95 that there wasn't much left. Like, it was all young players, and, you know, it was sad to see. And during that period too, I mean, I had about probably 6 or 7 options and offers to go as well at that time. But, you know, I'd come across from Collingwood and I was settled, and, you know, I thought that we could kind of work our way out of it and start again and rebuild, but that just wasn't meant to be.
2: So you're appointed captain in 95. You win the Mitchell Medal as Fitzroy's best and fairest the same season. Can you take us to the off-season of 95-96? What was the playing group like? What was the coaching panel like? Because there was a fair bit of change during that period.
1: That's a mild way of putting it. Yeah, it was a revolving door. Bernie Quinlan coached in 95 and that ended in tears. And there was just so much turbulence. We were getting locked out of facilities. Club had no money. Then Mick Noonan came across to coach, but the playing stocks were just not there. We picked up Dougie Hawkins and Simon Atkins, which were great additions and did well for us. But, you know, we were just really thin on the ground. And then there was just all that turbulence that, you know, we were getting kicked off local grounds. You know, we got padlocked at our next facility, training facility in Coburg, because the bills weren't being paid. It was just, and then the facilities were getting sort of worse and worse. So it got to a point where, you know, you saw those results out on the ground in 96, and we were very undermanned. But in saying that, when I reflect, you know, you see some of the sides that what they're dishing out today, you know, I don't probably have to name many clubs, but we were at times competitive and, you know, had one arm tied behind our back. So I look back and think we did challenge at times, and we did do probably pretty well for what we had in the list that we did have.
2: So before a ball's bounced to begin the 96 season, the Fitzroy board gave approval for the club to enter a non-binding merger agreement with other clubs. How do you go about captaining a side and trying to unite a young, inexperienced playing group for the season ahead with so much uncertainty, I guess, hanging over your head?
1: Yeah, well, just not really well equipped at all.
2: Yeah.
1: To be honest. You know, you didn't have the welfare support and everything that there is now that's on offer. But I remember at one point the Dyson Hall AC, the president, stood aside. Mick Noonan, the coach, resigned, and there was just no leadership, or nobody knew what was going on. So it just became a bit very difficult. And yeah, like, nobody had any answers. I mean, I was the first person signed as part of that merge that took place. So I was in talks with the consortium, or the group, if you like, but, you know, they were only going to take 8 out of a playing list. So that's a lot of, you know, players missing out.
2: On July 4, which we're talking on the anniversary of that, can you talk us through that fateful day? Did you, being a Thursday, I assume there would have been training that afternoon?
1: I didn't really sort of know too much about who the club would be that we would merge with, and then it came out that it was North, and then it was, you know, the Brisbane Bears at the last minute. But it kind of was just ongoing, and then all of a sudden, you know, it was named. And I think I do remember the footy show.
2: Yes.
1: There was an announcement, I think, that might have been sort of on that. I can't recall. But the president or the chairman of the Brisbane Bears got on TV and, you know, basically announced it and said what was happening. So that kind of rings a bell.
3: Round 20 at Optus Oval, you play Fitzroy. That's an interesting one.
4: Well, this is a chance to build a percentage, isn't it?
2: Asked by Billy Brownless, Noel Gordon, on the night, he said, oh, interesting, the Bears will play Fitzroy in a couple of weeks' time. How do you prepare for that? And he replies, a chance to build the percentage. So did that filter back to the players' playing group and, well, that match against the Bears? Yeah, was that bizarre?
1: Yeah, it was bizarre. And that was a bizarre game. I do remember that game at Princes Park. I remember I was on the back page of the Herald Sun that morning that I'd signed a potential deal, which I don't think that had even been done, but there was speculation that I was actually going up there and I was signed and sealed, which was weird because obviously the Fitzroy people weren't overly happy with the whole scenario. So you kind of felt that you were stuck between what was going to be an eventuality to all the unknowns.
2: Alan McConnell, you mentioned before, he takes over as coach for the final rounds and described each game throughout the end of that 96 season as felt like going to a state funeral every week. How hard was it as a playing group, particularly with so many of your teammates trying to play for their careers?
1: Alan did a terrific job, but, you know, he's one of those, and you talk about caretaker coaches and the positives and negatives that come from, like, a Josh Fraser at Carlton, for example, to taking on a side that's sort of going right to the bottom and what ramifications that can have on your future aspirations as a senior coach. But he did a terrific job because there was no one left to sort of steer the ship. He was a very clever, good analyst and a good leader. So we were lucky to have him towards the end. But getting back to your question about state funerals and, you know, last games, it was hard enough playing and we spoke about this earlier, the Richmond game, which was the last game in Melbourne. And we got touched up that day from memory. And that was exhausting, that moment. But then we had to pack up and go and play another last game over in Fremantle against the Dockers. So that was pretty bizarre to do that sort of back-to-back. I don't know who was doing the fixture back in the time, but, you know, you could have worked that one out a bit better, I would have thought.
0: As the motorcade comes on to the arena, Bondi might get the glasses on some of the all-time greats of Fitzroy.
5: Yes, we've got, I think, Alan Ruthven.
0: He's a Brownlow medalist, Ron.
5: Kevin Murray's got the old Fitzroy jumper. He's got the Brownlow medal hanging around his neck. He's got a gold medal of some other sort around his neck, followed by Billy Stephen and Bernie Quinlan in the next car.
0: Gee, where's some big names there. And
6: is that Alan Ruthven in with Kevin Murray, is it?
5: Yes, in the front car, Ron.
0: Norm Brown combing his hair with a wet towel.
6: Don Furness here on the...
0: Donny Furness next to Brownie, is it?
6: Yep, yes.
5: Next to Brownie.
6: Okay. He's the guy our King hit one day.
0: Is that a fact?
6: Yeah.
5: Who's that?
6: Don Furness. Mind you, he deserved it.
2: The last MCG game, the Richmond songs echoing around the MCG, and there's a famous photo of you and the coach standing in the middle of the G, and I think the conversation between the two of you is, you've got to go and do a lap of honour now after being thrashed. Mm. What was that lap like as a player?
1: Very difficult. No, and I think for a lot of the younger players, they probably didn't realise the magnitude of what was happening to such a historic club.
2: And Brad, as we reflect 30 years on from the merger, how accurately do you think history has remembered what happened in 96 and I guess the outcomes for old Fitzroy fans and the success of the Lions winning 5 premierships since?
1: I think the merge is always a difficult challenge from a Victorian club to a Queensland club and trying to make all those moving parts work. And I know that there was quite a few Fitzroy supporters that didn't sort of make that change and follow the Lions. But I think for the tools that they had and the time that it was in, I, for one, I'm happy that there's still the Lions. I do still follow them and, you know, that they do take good care of me down in Melbourne and when I'm up at in Queensland, that they are always trying with the old Fitzroy players and trying to sort of continue to blend the two together. But I think some supporters, at the end of the day, when you're trying to sort of just make one into two and you don't get to keep that entity of Fitzroy and the Melbourne-based club, you know, that's not going to sit well with some supporters and that's just the way it turned out.
2: Well, Brad, thanks so much for your time this evening.
1: Thanks for your time, Eddie.
2: Brad Boyd on this special edition of Footy Nightline. And it is hard to imagine the AFL without the Brisbane Lions, or if the Bears were still running around, would the three-peat have happened? Would we be talking about a North Fitzroy Melbourne Kangaroos dynasty? Well, to wrap up this special edition of Footy Nightline, all thanks to Tobin Brothers, the last coach of Fitzroy, Alan McConnell. He joins us next.
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2: Not once, but twice was Alan McConnell, the interim coach at Fitzroy. Your role, it's such a fascinating one as a caretaker coach for the end of the 95 season and then again in 96. Can you paint a picture of how things were in the coach's room and around the club during the early 90s when you took over the first time as a caretaker coach?
18: The first time there was a degree of optimism, I think, in terms of where the club was going. And in that context, you know, Mick Noonan gets appointed as coach, comes in with a different approach to what had been in the club for a period of time and the intention to go down a certain path. And in reality, unbeknownst to us, there's a negotiation going on in the background at that stage to merge with North Melbourne. Mm. But from a performance perspective, we're not across. And that goes on leading up until the middle of the season when the Nauruan government steps in and pushes the club into receivership, and the rest is history. So I guess a very different dynamic at the end of 95 to the 96 season, in the context that in a very short period of time in 96, it sort of becomes survival of the fittest in a way, like the context that everybody's now scrambling for their own individual careers as opposed to there still being an element of team and club first.
2: The Roys go and sign Doug Hawkins from Footscray at the end of 94. How influential was he on the playing group and on the club and driving some of that optimism you spoke of earlier?
18: Doug had a lot of energy, brought a lot of experience to the environment. Doug's strength really was probably not on-field leadership, but more somebody that the players gravitated to and enjoyed being around. I think that certainly both he and Simon Atkins brought a level of energy, particularly maybe for our supporters. Even just the way Doug played, you know, there was a level of excitement and energy in the way he played that our supporters gravitated to. But, yeah, look, once the merger was announced, you know, those things sort of... The energy, the united energy dissipated pretty quickly.
2: There's lots of talk throughout the early stages of the 96 season after the board approved the club negotiating and looking for a merger. And North Melbourne was the club, the North Fitzroy Kangaroos, or the Fitzroy North Melbourne Kangaroos, as it would be known. But that collapses in the first week of July. What was that whole process like, and then the Brisbane Bears emerge, and that's the path forward?
18: Well, the reality is once the club goes into receivership, the board lose control of the negotiation, and the reality is now we're in the hands of the receiver and the AFL in the context of the fact that there was $6 million on the table for the first team that merged, and that meant that the administrator was always at the mercy of doing what was best for the creditors in terms of accessing that $6 million.
2: You're appointed as the caretaker coach again in round 15. What was the playing group like by that stage of the season?
18: We're pretty young, very inexperienced. And what happened in the space of about 3 weeks is there's 8 or 9 players who've very quickly signed contracts with Brisbane, mm-hmm. all of whom understand where they're going next. There's a cohort of 4 or 5 old dogs who probably recognise that their career is over. Then there's the rest who are basically in no man's land. Not quite sure what's happening, where they're headed to next, who's going to look after them. In that context, there was probably 2 or 3 different groups within the squad. Not that they polarised in that way collectively, but you know, the players sort of very quickly fitted into 1 of 3 different dynamics in terms of their thinking, and that made it very, very difficult to, I guess, focus on being able to deliver good performance.
2: I've heard you speak about it before. By the time you get to those last 3 or 4 games of the season, that it feels like you're attending a state funeral every week. Round 21, Fitzroy's last game in Victoria against Richmond at the MCG. There's this bizarre situation at the end of the game after a big loss where the Fitzroy song, it's blaring around the MCG, and this young group do a lap of honour. Can you talk us through your memories of that last game?
18: The final siren didn't go fast enough.
2: Yeah.
18: there's a photo in the annual general report that year of myself and Brad Boyd, who I know you're interviewing, the two of us standing in the middle of the ground, and I've got my arm around him. And the photo's the caption in the report talks to the special relationship that exists between a captain and his coach. And in fact, the narrative at the time, and the reason why I was had my arm around him and was talking in his ear very quietly, was because he's saying, we just need to get off here, let's get out of here. And I'm saying, no, mate, the jumpers need to go around the boundary. That's why all these people have turned up. So we were actually having an argument about whether that lap of honour was going to happen. Because the truth is they just wanted off the ground, and I get that. But the jumpers, these guys happen to be inside the jumpers. So, yeah, it was a very, very difficult day.
2: Once the season finished, can you tell us what was your view, I guess, externally of how the merger settled in the early years before that amazing three-peat of the early 2000s?
18: Merger is an interesting word to use in this case, because the reality is the way it all played out, in my mind, it was a corporate takeover. It was all around that, making sure that the $6 million was allocated where it needed to be. There was no consultation from a performance perspective on, you know, what could or should be taken from the Fitzroy cohort and or team. Or so they took the 8 players. They got access to Matthew Primus, who they on-traded to Port Adelaide, but none of the staff. There was no insight or IP sought from any of those people, let alone any of them ever going on to work there. So
2: wow.
18: My take on it, that was, you know, I guess I understand why the word merger was used, but that's certainly not from an internal perspective how I saw it playing out.
2: Yeah, take the best 8 players and run, by the sounds of things.
18: History says that next year for Brisbane wasn't a great year, and, you know, that the access to the eight players really did nothing for the club. But in fact, if you look a little bit deeper, Simon Hawking, for example, was one of those eight players who went to Brisbane. But 12 months on, he was traded to the Swans for pick, I think it was pick 32 or 33, which ultimately became Simon Black. You can look at it superficially and say, you know, like, it didn't work. But I think if you look a little bit more closely, there's $6 million and access to some pretty special players was the outcome.
2: Well, Alan, thanks so much for jumping on and having a chat. I've really enjoyed learning from you about the last couple of years of Fitzroy, and also well done on your great work at the Giants as well. Thanks so much for your time.
18: Cheers, mate. All the best.
2: Fitzroy's last coach, Alan McConnell, joining us on this special edition of Footy Nightline. All thanks to Tobin Brothers Funerals. We'll be back to wrap up after this.
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25: 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Yeah, deep in our hearts, everyone, Barracks and Fitzroy.
2: What an incredible time, the 1990s in the AFL. Could you see another club merging 30 years on? We've got the expansion of Tasmania, but could history repeat? I hope you've enjoyed this special edition of Footy Nightline, 30 years on from the Fitzroy-Brisbane merger. I'd love to hear from you if you've enjoyed it. Eddie.Summerfield at 3aw.com.au. And also, if you've got another inside story from the history of Australian football you'd like to hear told, get in touch, eddie.summerfield at 3aw.com.au. Australia Overnight is coming up after the news, and don't forget, from midday tomorrow, the build-up to Essendon and St Kilda. But as we go to the news, here's a famous song from the Could Have Been Champions.

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1: Hello, I'm Carolee Katzimbanis. Testing is continuing on another suspected positive giant petrel found on a Western Australian northern suburban beach at Mullaloo. It comes after Australia has now recorded its sixth case of the deadly H5N1 strain of bird flu in migratory seabirds. The CSIRO confirmed late Saturday evening that the giant dead petrel found at Hawke's Nest on the mid-north coast of New South Wales has tested positive. Authorities maintain the risk to human health, though, remains low. New South Wales is leading a push to bring back heavy manufacturing to Australia with a $12 billion rail investment. That state's government will build a new train-making facility in the Hunter region, locking in a 15-year pipeline to build passenger fleets locally. Transport Minister John Graham says it's about ending Australia's reliance on overseas suppliers and creating more jobs.
2: Hundreds of jobs in the Hunter region, skilled jobs, building this site, manufacturing these trains, and also building broader logistics chains will also mean a smoother ride for our rail passengers.
1: One Nation Chief of Staff James Ashby claims the latest figures on mortgage stress are proof the federal government's tax reforms aren't working. Housing data shows thousands of buyers who use the federal government's 5% home deposit scheme are now falling into negative equity in the wake of changes to negative gearing in the CGT. Mr. Ashby says Labor's policies are stabbing homeowners in the back.
3: If you're going to get rid of negative gearing and you're going to get rid of all of these tax incentives for ordinary everyday households to invest in the housing market so that you do have rental properties, you will destroy the place, and that's what's happened.
1: A man has been charged after allegedly harassing and bombarding pop star Kylie Minogue's family in Melbourne with texts and phone calls. Stephanie Wacklerick reports.
4: John Skylis allegedly declared he was in a relationship with the Princess of Pop. News Corp reports the 66-year-old has been pestering the Aussie star's parents, Ronald and Carol, who live in Camberwell, and her brother, Brendan. Police say he sent parcels containing gifts and trinkets and bombarded her father with text messages saying the pair were still together and in love. He's also allegedly been loitering around the local post office asking staff about Kylie and her family and Brendan Minogue's workplace. Mr. Skylis has been charged with two counts of stalking, but the family has taken out a restraining order because he does remain in the community on bail. He'll return to court in November. Stephanie Wacklerick, Melbourne.
1: Checking finance, one Australian dollar buying 69 US cents.
0: Finance with the 3AW app. You have the power of 3AW in the palm of your hand. 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
1: The Centre Court program for day six at Wimbledon will be Iga Swiatek against Alexandra Ayala.
5: Alexandra Ayala is the first player, man or woman, from the Philippines to play a third round match at Wimbledon, and she'll be facing Iga Swiatek for the third time. Their record is 1-1, and Ayala says she'll have a challenge which she'll face head on. Alex Diminor continues his run on court three. He's played all his matches on that court and he has no problem with it. He faces Zachary Schweider. Also on court will be Amanda Anisimova, Alexander Zverev and Grigor Dimitrov. Craig Gabriel, Wimbledon.
1: To the NRL, a win for Cronulla Sharks over Brisbane Broncos, 28-16. A win for St. George Illawarra coming from behind to beat West Tigers, 24-10. And South's Cody Walker has been charged with a Grade 2 contrary conduct charge for kicking a player during the Rabbitohs loss to the Panthers on Friday night. He faces a one-match suspension with an early guilty plea. In the AFL, a one-goal win for Collingwood over the Gold Coast Suns, two-point win for Carlton over Richmond, and wins for GWS and Hall and Melbourne. That's the latest news and sport.
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18: Cloudy with a chance of a shower this morning. Heading for a top of 14. Monday, sunny 15. Tuesday, partly cloudy 14. Wednesday, partly cloudy and 13 degrees. On the bay, southerly winds 10 to 15 knots, turning east to southeasterly during the morning, and the waves around 1 metre. At Broadmeadows, 7, Frankston, 7, and here in the city, it's 9 degrees. Carolee Katzenbarnes, Melbourne's own 3AW. Good morning, Pat Panetta and Jay.
19: 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Give me-

0: Thank you, Carolee Katsimbanis in the Australia Overnight newsroom, and welcome to the weekend edition of Australia Overnight. I'm Pat Panetta, your man after midnight. Great to have your company, and thanks for listening as we head into a brand new day together. Sunday, the 5th of July, 2026. Here we come, into Sunday, into July 2026. Can you believe it? Halfway through the year. As the time flies by, let's slow down a little this morning and enjoy each other's company for 6 hours on this radio program. Australia Overnight, we're broadcasting on 2GB Sydney, 3OW Melbourne, 4BC Brisbane, 6BR Perth, into 5AA Adelaide, 2CC Canberra, across regional Victoria and the Sunshine State of Queensland on the ACE Radio Network and Resonate broadcasters. Wherever you are, whatever you're doing, let's do it together and let's talk. So call me on my number, 133693. Call now, 133693. Jumping Jay, producer Jay, is in the soundproof booth there on the other side of the glass. His is the first voice you hear when you find that phone that number. He'll put you through to me and we can talk on the radio. So what's on your mind, Australia? Call now, 133693. Now it's official. Taylor Swift and Travis Kelce have got married in front of their family and friends. Madison Square Gardens and thousands of their nearest and dearest. Now, no pictures apparently as yet, but reports say that Taylor Swift wore a long gown, a Dior gown and a train. Travis Kelce was in a matching tux. The delivery spotted to the venue in the lead up suggested that it helped transform the space into a whimsical, lush garden theme. Very nice, with Alice in Wonderland, Meeting the Wizard of Oz vibes. There you go. So apparently it all went well. But what about wedding day disasters? What about the opposite? 133693, the speeches, the cake, the venue, something on the dance floor. Somebody's, I don't know, tried to, you know, they've put their back out or something. The weather, maybe. You know, the dress. Over to you. 133693. Wedding day disasters. Actually, Jay will tell us his story later. He had a slight disaster. What about yours? 133693. It's very hot. My day. Okay, there you go. That'll get us going. Now, another big show this morning for your listening pleasure. The Australia Overnight Wellbeing segment, the health and wellbeing with our naturopath and herbalist Russell Setride starts very soon in about 15 or 20 minutes from now, discussing the food traps that lead to overeating or consuming too many calories. So there's those little things that you might be doing, but you don't realize they're sabotaging your effort to be healthy as far as maybe lowering the amount of calories you're eating. For example, or are you living with somebody who loves to feed you? Oh, that's a bit controversial. Or the mayonnaise or the sauce that you might be adding, you don't realize, the hidden sugars and those sorts of things. So the hidden food traps with Russell Setride, health and wellbeing, and your questions too for Russell very soon. So have a think about your questions for Russell Setride on that number, 133693. Also, the rolling quiz is back this morning. Your chance to win that prize thanks to Pestrol. Now, Paul Allen is a margin recovery specialist. He'll join us to explain how business, big or small, these businesses during this cost of living crisis, how you can improve and survive, not just by attracting more customers, but by changing the habits and behaviours in your business that lead to leaking profit. That discussion later with Paul Allen, very interesting. So it's the way you approach business. It's little things that you might be doing that mean that, you know, your profit margin's not quite there. When should you say yes? When should you say no? We'll talk to Paul Allen about that. He's an expert. UK report with Enda Brady, a special Independence Day edition of the US report with Rod Smith in Southern California. We'll talk about that, and maybe we'll cover Tay-Tay's wedding as well. Movies, streaming and showbiz with Shane A. Bassett a few hours away. All the news and information you need for a brand new day, including what's in the papers. Our program political analyst and media commentator John Preston is back to discuss a few things in the media and also politics. Karl Stefanovic, John wants to have a chat about this, the move with his career. Now, he's starting his own media business and podcast. So you've got that versus the regular gig that he used to have on TV paying, what, $2 million a year. So that's a bit of a change. It's a challenge now. Media business, podcasts, downloads, how many people are listening, sponsors, all that sort of stuff. You've got to run the show yourself. Let's discuss that with John Preston. And also monoculture versus multiculturalism. Pauline Hanson and Angus Taylor got a bit tripped up with that, didn't he? Couldn't sort of explain what multiculturalism is. And he's a little spooked about sort of going down that road. John Preston will talk about that and take your calls later this morning. So a big program for you, and we'd love to hear from you on that number, 133-693. Sean's on the line in Launceston. Hi, Sean.
1: I'd ask you how you're going, Pat, but I don't think I need to. After all, you are the man at midnight.
0: That's right. You can just assume I'm going well, because I am, mate.
1: Yeah, well... Wedding day disasters. My mother got married to my stepfather when I was about 12, 13, and my cousin Ricky got into the port that they were all drinking. He was about 14,
0: yep.
1: And he brought the ring out and threw up all over it.
0: Oh, no. Ricky, the port's yeah. So sweet. He just thought, oh, this tastes nice. I'm 14, I'm thirsty.
1: Yeah.
0: And it was all over.
1: He got into it. Yeah, the weather's a bit cold down here too. I've got to work out at La Trobe on Monday morning and probably Tuesday as well, all day in the cold. But
0: what's La Trobe?
1: La Trobe's a town out of Launceston.
0: Oh, I see. Yeah, right.
1: An hour away. I do TC work, traffic control.
0: I see. And you're in La Trobe, okay, an hour away from Launceston. Is that towards Hobart? That way,
1: no,
0: or the other way?
1: Devonport.
0: Okay. Must be beautiful.
1: The other way.
0: Yeah, love it. Yeah, always enjoy my time in Tassie.
1: You've been here a few times, have you, Pat?
0: Yeah, I have. I think about two times. The caves that we went to, I wish I could remember the name of the caves now, the beautiful sort of very ancient caves. Millions
1: Hastings
0: of years.
1: Caves.
0: What are they?
1: Hastings Caves.
0: Maybe Hastings. Might be up in the your way, Launceston, up nice and high. Yeah, amazing, amazing. Anywhere near Neil the Seal, keep away from that 1,000-kilo seal. He's going to be troppo.
1: We even get seals coming up to the basin here in Launceston.
0: Wow, yeah, beautiful. All right, mate, good on you, Sean. Thank you. 133-693, Australia overnight. And Jack's in Ringwood. Hi, Jack.
2: How you doing, Pat?
0: Yeah, I'm good, Jack.
2: No, I just find it very interesting with some of the stuff, the trail of destruction Labor's leaving, federal Labor's leaving. It's just, it's frightening, mate. You know, you'd recall that I had a spoke to yourself just after the budget on this 5% equities business and the trail that it's going to create, and they're already talking about it's crashing home sales.
0: Yep. You were the first person, mate, I heard to say that, and you're right, it was in the news, well, yesterday. This 5% equity scheme where the government encouraged that new way to get people involved. Yeah, the lower sort of deposit, which means you need to get a bigger loan. Now that if you've got a bigger mortgage, and you pointed this out just, a couple of weeks ago, and then the value of your property is going down, and that's the trend, all of a sudden your mortgage has more value than the value of your property, or you owe more on the property than the value, negative equity, very uncomfortable.
2: Well, you know, and what's frightening, Pat, that also really hasn't been spoken about, and I did bring it up, you know, a few days after the budget with you. You know, these people that will be left with a debt when interest rates tick up another three times with three more rises.
0: Yes, which is not out of the question.
2: Sorry?
0: Oh, that's not out of the question. Sort of jump in there. That can happen. That's what seems to be happening.
2: Well, because inflation's rising still, and when you keep spending money on borrowed money, which that's what they plan on doing, $35 to $50 billion extra a year they're going to borrow on top of the GDP, you know, there's a high percentage of these people that will lose their homes, be facing huge debts to the bank, and who's going to rent to them when they've got a debt?
0: Yeah.
2: So they'll be homeless, Pat.
0: Yeah, that 5% scheme. Yeah, that's right. And it was only for a certain sort of cohort of people. So the suburbs, there was a value on the home from memory. There's two different ones, wasn't there? There was one where the government got involved, that sort of co-ownership idea. which I think happened as well. This was the low deposit, so you had to sort of spend X amount. So it would be in some of those outer suburbs, not the the inner suburbs where the homes were too. It was for new people buying newer homes. I know, so young people purchasing a home, you know, maybe 600K, maybe less. So anyway, they seem to be the properties losing value in the outer suburbs. We spoke about that with Scott Haywood yesterday, the collapse of the property market. I wonder what the plug into the computer there, Jay, the clearance rate for real estate yesterday, well, yesterday, Saturday, the 4th of July, National Australia clearance rate for the for real estate, the auction clearance rate. Now, when we spoke to Scott Haywood, the clearance rate that had just sort of been released was about 40%. This time last year, it was 85%, so a massive change there, and we wondered how it was going to go today, Saturday. So here we go. For the week ending July 4, 2026, the national combined capital cities auction clearance rate hovered near 48 to 50%, so a long way from 85. So half, about half of homes auctioned were sold yesterday, Saturday. Victoria, 50%. New South Wales, 41% clearance rate, 618 auctions. Queensland, 34% clearance rate, 205 auctions. I guess less auctions, maybe. South Australia, 52% clearance rate, 64 auctions. And the ACT, 57% clearance rate, 47 auction results went through. There you go. All righty, we'll take some more calls after this break on Australia Overnight.
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0: As we take your calls all night and all morning all across the nation, this is the weekend edition of Australia Overnight. Great heavy company. I'm Pat Panetta. Jay's here as well. And my number is 133-693. Do you live with somebody who loves to feed you? Russell Setright will join us soon, health and well-being, talking about those hidden food traps. Being from an Italian background and a sort of a chubby little Italian boy, as an adult, I find myself saying all the time, no, no, thank you, no, no, thank you, no, I won't have that, yes, no, no, I don't want, no, don't add cheese, no, no, the pasta I've just eaten, you know, oh, hang on, no, not bread. Do you, you know, you're sort of fatigued by the end because you're trying to sort of be healthy, but in the end you're like, okay, all right, just give me the pasta. Off we go. On the text, Rob says, Pat, the Federal Housing Minister, Claire O'Neill, quoted the main driver of what happens in the housing market is interest rates. Under an Albanese government, interest rates have only gone down 3 times in 4 years. Labor policies increase costs to employers who have to put their prices up, and government spending contributes to inflation, which determines interest rates, says Rob on the text. I reckon you're onto it, Rob. Daryl's on the line. Hi there, Daryl.
12: Hi, I did want to talk about funny weddings, but I consider the home loan scenario more important. I find it incredulous that they don't understand that by changing the rules and regulations that the levies around investment properties is creating a huge homelessness issue, because the people who cannot afford to own now don't have anywhere to rent.
0: Yep.
12: Now, and then when it comes to the 5%, I know of circumstances where people have bought houses knowing that it wasn't a good value for money investment proposition, but they're buying somewhere and they're looking at it as, well, if I hold the house for 10 years, at least I'm not going to get kicked out of my rental. So that's just, it's honestly a travesty. I need proper qualifications to be able to work in the area that I work in. Yet Billy the Goog can be the Prime Minister and make these policies.
0: Yeah, never worked in the private sector, never run a business, always been in the public sector. But we voted them in. We voted them in. Okay, another thing to say about so you say Billy the Goog can sort of be the Prime Minister. Well, that's what happened.
12: Yes. Yeah, that's it. Now, getting on to the wedding. Many years ago, a mate of mine went out with this young lady for 5 years, and at a whim, they broke up over, I don't know what it was, but it was something small.
0: Mm.
12: He's
0: met someone. Okay, yeah.
12: He's
0: rebounded, and he's married the next one.
12: He married the next one, but invited the previous one to the wedding, and at the reception,
0: I can't believe it.
12: At the reception, she sobbed uncontrollably because, and when asked if she was okay, she said, I'll call him Ben. Yeah. All I want is Ben to be happy, and if she makes him happy, that's all I want. And when they came back from the honeymoon,
0: she burnt the house down.
12: The woman that he married said that she didn't want to marry somebody with somebody like that in the background. Cut a long story short.
0: God, it's a disaster.
12: The one that he got rid of, who sobbed uncontrollably at the wedding,
0: married her.
12: He married her, and they've now got 3 kids, and they're living happily ever after.
0: Oh, that's the best story ever. That is the best story ever. What? Yeah, that's amazing. It's like a movie.
12: I don't know if the moral of the story there or not.
0: No, neither do I.
12: It certainly made for interesting chat amongst our group
0: now,
12: of friends.
0: I've got the moral. I've got the moral of the story. If the universe wants something to happen, if you're supposed to be together, it'll happen in the end. No matter, it's all the moving parts, all this stuff, there's storms, there's sobbing, but in the end they got together. That's the moral of the story, I think, Daryl.
12: Yes, I'm not saying the one that he married the first time wasn't a good match, But the group of us were shocked that they split up. We were just shocked because they'd been school friends and they were in their mid-20s. See, in the late 70s and early 80s, you didn't wait until you were 45 to get married.
0: No.
12: So you did that in your mid-20s or early to mid-20s. So it was they were friends from school and then they split up. And so anyway, I just thought I'd pass that on.
0: Yeah, good story.
12: Who knows what...
0: Who knows?
12: A successful marriage is, and who knows? No, anyway, right. Love listening to you.
0: Thank
12: I
0: you,
12: want to
0: Darryl.
12: Wish you all the best. Bye
0: Thank
12: now.
0: You, in Pakenham. Nathan's online. Hi, Nathan.
13: G'day, Pat. How are you?
0: I'm good, Nathan.
13: Well, who are you barrack for in the 40?
0: I barrack for the Western Bulldogs. And also Geelong, because my little boy was born in Geelong. He's talking to the radio station there. But, you know, I'm not tracking the footy. It's a bit embarrassing, the AFL. We've got the sport reporter. I'm either into it or not. I know Sydney Swans are second on the ladder. I know Frio are first. And I'm not sure where Geelong are, but they normally go okay. And I know Western Bulldogs were beaten by the Hawthorn the other day.
13: And I reckon it'll be a Fremantle. I reckon it'll be a Fremantle grand final.
0: Frio and who?
13: And Frio and Sydney. I reckon it'll be
0: Sydney.
13: Fremantle and
0: Sydney
13: grand final.
0: Okay. Yeah.
13: And I said to Jay before when I was talking to him, that's good. Carlton won again.
0: I know the Carlton won. Yeah, seven in a row. Unbelievable, isn't it? They sacked poor old Vossi. Yeah. He used to work here, Vossi, part of the footy team, I'm sure. Bit of a shame.
13: What sort of sports do you like then?
0: I like all sorts of sports. We're watching the World Cup yesterday. I just get involved in big games. I like to just get involved in the big game and like the World Cup and just enjoy.
13: I didn't hear much about the soccer.
0: Right. Well, they lost.
13: What happened?
0: They played Egypt. Dallas, big stadium there, 80,000 people, all sort of pretty special. Won all in the end, wasn't it, Jay? And then they went to penalties, and a young fella missed it, the poor young fella from the Socceroos, you know, the penalty shootout, and they're gone now. So there's that. What other sports do I like? I do like, well, if I go to the tennis, it's always fun. Oh, I've been to lucky over the journey working at the radio network, you know, to the Grand Prix and those sorts of things, and I've experienced all that. Yeah, it's okay. Yeah, it got a bit loud.
13: Yeah.
0: Until they changed the motors. Nathan, you're a beautiful man. Thank you, mate. Let's go and see Joanne in, that was my code for it. It's time to move on. Joanne in WA. Hi, Joanne.
14: Morning, Pat. Pat, very quickly. When you say we voted them in, how about some of us voted Elbow
0: in? Yeah, I know, but we are, you know, as a nation.
14: Yeah, okay. And, just listening to some of your callers, one of them, I think, said leaving Elbow leaving path of destruction.

0: potentially tell us. Sorry?
1: Yeah, that's right. He said with the Asian leaders, I think I heard in the news.
0: Yeah, a few of them, yeah. But what he doesn't actually tell us is what did he have to promise, or what's he promised to the detriment, which we never get told about, detriment of Australia, to negotiate these deals with the world leaders. He doesn't tell us that. And lastly...
1: I reckon it's a bit arrogant. I didn't hear him say that, but I heard you telling me about the world leaders, and it's reported in our news too that if they're suggesting how Pauline Hanson will go to the world leaders, that's just so arrogant. I mean, if we vote her in, she's our Prime Minister, and she does what Prime Ministers do. They go to meet other leaders, and they negotiate, deals and relationships to benefit our nation. For him to snub his nose at her and say, well, how's she going to go when she goes over there? It's none of his business. If we vote her in, we vote her in. I mean, so what? Anyway, I reckon it's a bit arrogant.
0: Well, that's him all over, Pat. Last thing, if I may, as I said, he seems to be, instead of focusing on his job, what some of them elected him for, he spends a lot of time worrying about what Pauline's doing. I would suggest if he's got a lot of spare time on his hands, he should go and volunteer for the homeless or in the soup kitchen. How does that sound, Pat?
1: Well, there you go.
0: He's got a lot of spare time.
1: Yes, that's right, because they're all obsessing about One Nation. I think that they're getting a bit nervous about that. Yes, there's a bit of a move there, that's for sure. Thank you, Joanne. Michelle in Tacoma. Hi, Michelle.
2: Hello.
1: Michelle.
2: How are you?
1: Oh.
2: Yes.
1: I'll just check. I think I'm okay. I'm good, Michelle.
2: Oh, that's good. That's good.
1: Now, I was just thinking to myself, what does Michelle have in her mind? What does she want to tell me all about? So you tell me, Michelle. I'm listening.
2: Well, you said Russell was coming on, and I was wanting to ask a question of Russell.
1: Oh, good. Okay. Well, you just sit right there. We're going to put you on hold because guess what, Michelle from Tacoma, and you at home, 133693. Yes. Russell Setright is after this break.
3: Wonderful. There's a reason we're Melbourne's favourite way to start the day. It's because we share our experiences. From the morning rush and the afternoon drive, 3AW keeps you informed, entertained, and ahead of the curve on the topics that matter. We're proud to share the stories and opinions of the people who live here. This is our city, Melbourne's own 3AW.
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3: Russell, welcome back to Australia Overnight for a Sunday morning. Good to have you back on the program.
4: Thank you, Pat. Good to be back.
3: Hidden food traps, we'll talk about that, and I've told our listeners that's something we'll talk about, so get your list there. And I want to ask you about this study around Parkinson's disease. But just to get us going, Michelle's been waiting patiently there, Russell, so we'll just say hi to Michelle in Tacoma. Hi there, Michelle. Russell is here for you now. Do you want to ask a question?
5: I sure do. Good evening, Russell.
4: Good evening.
5: So my question to you, yes?
4: Yep.
3: Yes.
5: Okay. So I copped a dud, what can I say? I ended up with a brain tumour in January. They've removed the brain tumour and I've had chemo and radiation and my blood platelets have dropped. So to be able to have any more treatment, I have to increase some blood platelets. And nobody seems to be able to give me an answer. I've found a product called Zinc Max and I've read leafy greens help. Have you got any ideas?
4: Well, they do help. Look, diet plays a very important role in making sure your body manufactures the necessary amounts of blood that you make. And of course, that's directly associated with what you're eating as well. But look, you've got to make sure you're talking to your specialist about this. What you've got is a condition.
5: I saw him the other day and he agreed, but no one really can give me a quantity, you know, of the tablet. I've got a product here called Zinc Max and they're 50 milligram. I don't want to overdo it, if you know what I mean.
4: Look, I don't think it's a matter of just taking tablets, but what I think you need to be doing here is having your diet being really complete. I know people say balanced diet and no one knows what that means. But the thing is that if you're eating a variety of fruit and vegetables and you're eating fresh, you're having lean meats and mainly fish, because these are good for the metabolism, good for supplying the nutrients that you need to keep your blood supply healthy. They're the things you need. If you're older, you may be low on vitamin B12. That's very common. Your vitamin D levels, need to get those up if you're not getting enough sunshine. So you need to go to your GP and say, can I have a blood test to look at whatever we can in your deficiencies? And then I can correct those if need be, with supplements, if you need to do it that way. But to just say, look, here's a supplement to take when you're recovering from a brain tumour and your blood platelets are low, I think would be inappropriate. I think the diet is very important and improving that diet is the way to go, and that's what I would be doing.
3: Thank you, Michelle. Yeah, that's very interesting. Okay, diet is the first, well, obviously supplements is about supplementing what you're consuming in your diet, and that's the first step. And as you say, speak to your doctor. That's everything, isn't it? That's what you need to focus on, and that leads to good health and movement.
4: Look, that's it. And many people are lacking things in their diet. They've got a reasonably good diet, but they're not getting enough vitamin C containing foods. Therefore, a supplement can be very beneficial, but not only for that. We're looking at flu season. You're coming down with a cold and flu. Increasing vitamin C can be an important one to do it, and sometimes that's difficult to do out of the diet. And people take supplements, and the evidence has shown that can help. It's difficult to get your vitamin D levels up, and it's difficult for many people to get their vitamin B12 levels up, and they're all very important, particularly for the blood levels as well. So if your diet is lacking a bit, some tests of B12 can be checked by your doctor. Vitamin C, look, if you're just not having a lot of fresh fruit and veggies, supplementing can be a benefit to add to that. Some people say, look, I'll take a multivitamin mineral as nutritional insurance. and do the best I can with the diet. That's not a bad idea as well. But I think to think you can just take one, you don't want to take lots of them because it may indeed do something that way. Your iron levels are needed, your folic acid levels are needed, your B12 levels are needed. Now, B12 zinc is required as well. And if you're having your seafood, you're getting a bit of zinc there. But again, you may need to supplement to make up that difference. But just saying take zinc to improve your blood supply is not the answer.
3: Yep. 133-693. Russell Setright, our experienced naturopath and herbalist, a regular on this program every Sunday morning, taking your calls. 133-693. Now, to lose weight, and, you know, many of us have that challenge that we want to sort of take head on. You need to ensure that you have a calorie deficit. You're consuming less calories than you're, how's it going? You've got to consume less calories than you're sort of pushing out. But there's little hidden things that happen that sometimes they sneak in, you know, where you're eating food and you're not realizing that it really is working against you. Is there anything that we should keep in mind, sort of hidden food traps there, Russell?
4: Sometimes changing the family might be a good one that way.
3: That's where we started, yeah. Living with people who love to feed you. And I sort of, you know, I feel a bit sort of, but, you know, I'm being from an Italian background, I've noticed that. And, you know.
4: I was just going to say that.
3: Yeah. You know, and it's, but we're all in charge of our own destiny. Don't get me wrong. I mean, no, you can't blame other people. That's the first thing.
4: Oh.
3: Do you reckon?
4: You say
3: you agree?
4: You can't, but, you know, your mum would say, now you've got to make sure you eat that up. That's good for you.
3: Yeah.
4: We don't want you losing that weight. You need to put on a bit.
3: That's true.
4: Be a bit healthy.
3: Yeah.
4: Now you would have received a little bit of that when you were younger.
3: Yeah. Oh, yeah. Big time. And the funny joke about that is that they sort of you know, tell you to eat. You're so skinny. Then you put weight on. You're so fat. What's happened to you? Too fat. They turn on you. They feed you, and then they turn on you. So anyway.
4: That's exactly right.
3: Yeah,
4: it's a difficult one, but yes, there's two things here. You've got to avoid, look, would you like an extra serving? And out of politeness, you have it. And you do it to your mum and your grandmother. Look, I made you your special pudding as dessert. Are you going to say no to your grandmum when she says that?
3: No, you can't.
4: You know, your nonna hits you with that one. You're going to say, thank you very much, and you eat it even though you've just... Yeah. Had a massive meal.
3: Yes.
4: The big thing is also to watch out for what you're having in hors d'oeuvres. And I say hors d'oeuvres, but they become little things that you have with a meal or just after a meal.
3: Right.
4: And sometimes before a meal. So you pig out on the little things there and have a packet of chips and a few things like that.
3: I see.
4: Next minute, then it comes the meal, which is, again, all you need in one plate for the whole day.
3: Yeah.
4: So you need to be a little bit restrictive. So it's okay to finish your meal still feeling a little bit hungry.
3: Okay. All right. Gee. Yeah, there you are. So feeling hunger not necessarily is not a bad thing. Can you ignore hunger, or is that your body saying eat?
4: Of course your body's going to say eat. It's a desire.
3: Right.
4: And it's important. Yes, you can overcome that. It's not easy, but it's programmed into you from quite often when you're younger, as you could say, eat more of this, and therefore you're used to doing it. And when you get older, your stomach swells, and you're used to eating food to the levels that just fill you up, and you may still feel a bit hungry and you eat a bit more.
3: Mm.
4: Now, that's probably you're not getting enough protein in the diet.
3: I see.
4: Now, the protein, if you're getting enough protein, that helps curb the hunger pains. I'll give you an example. If you go out for a Chinese meal, which hasn't got much protein, lots of rice, you go, oh, I couldn't eat another thing. 2 hours later, you go, I'm still a bit hungry. I could probably eat some dessert after that.
3: Yeah, gotcha. And but protein's different. It's satiating.
4: So, and cows eating grass, when their levels of protein get up high enough from that, then they just sit down and start to chew the cud.
3: Yeah, yeah. Okay, so not too many, well, a mix of carbs or get into the protein, some fish, some meat, eggs, these sorts of foods which really fill you up and keep you sort of not hungry for longer.
4: A good one to have is hard-boiled eggs, absolutely.
3: All right.
4: Difficult to digest, high in protein, fill you up and cut down the desire to eat. So that sends a message, really, you've had enough. Don't have too many more of those.
3: Yep. And how do you crack your hard-boiled eggs? This is how you do it. You crack the two ends. You hit it on the table, that end, turn it around, the other end, and it's soft in the middle, and you sort of peel the shell off that way. That's the way, Russell.
4: Yeah, look, everyone's got a different way to do it, but that's the way I do it too.
3: Yeah, I think it's quicker that way. Now, is it right that your body, there's like a chemical, you know, knows when you used to eat? Is this right? So you know that when you get home from school at 3:30, you normally have something to eat. So your body sort of knows that. It's a pattern machine. So it starts to send a little chemical saying, oh, could, you know, you don't know whether you're hungry or not, but you, because of the routine, it's telling you to eat. But you're not necessarily, you don't need the food. It's about a pattern recognition or a trigger in a way.
4: Exactly.
3: Okay.
4: Exactly. When I came home from school, that's the thing, and talk about bad, I think it might have been Weet-Bix or one of those things. I can't remember what it was. Mm. But brown sugar, shove that on, bits of brown sugar, and I loved it. And yep. It took a long while to get that sugar hint out of my body. I used to have 4 teaspoons of sugar in a cup of tea. When I was working in laboratories, the tea lady had come round, Mrs. Bell, I remember her.
3: Yep.
4: And she'd... And there
3: ding
4: was
3: dong. We used to call her ding dong, Mrs. Bell.
4: 4 teaspoons of sugar. How bad was that?
3: I know, boy. And now you've turned into... you know, super fit naturopath and herbalist. So there you go. Yeah, sometimes you have to learn that way, don't you? But 4 teaspoons, yeah, it's a lot of sugar. Very sweet.
4: It's a lot of sugar, and I did love it, but now I can't stand sugar in tea. Mm.
3: Yes, so it's retraining.
4: I have none. You can retrain. Mm. I don't have, when I come home from work or from a day, I don't go whack and hit into the sugary foods. I did that as a kiddie, and you weren't told not to, and it tasted good. You got used to it, and you kept doing it. So you've got to wean your way out of it because it becomes not only a habit for time, but it becomes a habit for taste.
3: 133-693. Russell Sett writes here, naturopath and herbalist, taking your questions and comments on that number, 133-693. We'll continue with some of these food traps and a few other discussion points after this break.
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3: Weekend edition of Australia Overnight. I'm Pat Panetta. Russell Setright is here, our health and wellbeing segment. Russell, in the news this week, there were reports of a unique stem cell therapy that aims to replace damaged brain cells in people with Parkinson's disease. This is from the looking at Friday's Herald Sun, page 3. A world first. This is engaged to invade the immune system. It can reverse the devastating effects of the disease that is now the fastest growing neurological condition in the world, Parkinson's disease. And you have, this has touched your life and many listeners as well there, Russell.
4: Yes, it did. My father had Parkinson's. He lived to 90. But let me tell you, in the final stages, very devastating. I wouldn't wish it upon anybody. And if they, this is good research they're doing, because they're replacing the damaged brain cells, but they need to stop the immune system wanting to attack what you've replaced. And the immune system does that naturally. So apparently they've been able to develop a stem cell that can do that. And if that works, it's fantastic. And I think that's great. I think we also need to look at prevention. We do know that fly sprays, we do know that herbicides are associated with an increased risk of Parkinson's. We do know that diet plays it. And I look at this study. It was in Neurology, the medical journal, in 2021, not all that long ago. And they look at dietary antioxidants and the incidence of Parkinson's disease. And they studied 43,000 people over a number of years, they were aged from 18 to 94, and they studied them for virtually their lifetime, and they looked at their dietary intakes from dietary questionnaires and following their diet of these people, and they found that those who had high levels of vitamin C in the diet, around 600 milligrams a day, and about 100 IUs of vitamin E a day, in their study had about a 30% lower incidence of Parkinson's compared to those who had the lower levels. So that's quite substantial. And it does show that diet can make a difference.
3: Many years ago, I remember reading the Michael J. Fox book and he's an ambassador and he suffers from Parkinson's disease. And during the story goes that when he was doing the movies, the Back to the Future movies, I think he woke up one morning, his little finger, I think he said, was moving or trembling. He just felt something wasn't quite right. That's interesting. Is that how it starts? I guess that's anything, isn't it? You feel it in your body. But there's something about his little finger that he couldn't move or it started trembling, and that sort of was the first signs of what was to come.
4: Yes, one of the first ones is a resting hand, and it could be in the left or the right. It's usually when it's resting, and you might get a tremor in one finger, and that's a bit of a clue that you need to go and see your GP and have a few checks. They would move you on to a neurologist who would do some different types of exams. That's one of them. A lack of smell can be another. Slow movement, because there is the vibrating, if you like, trigger, yes, as well.
3: Yes.
4: Where some people just find that their steps are smaller, their handwriting can be become smaller. And they look at it, I used to do my signature bigger than that, now it's half the size. That's a bit of a trigger as well to look at.
3: Yes.
4: But you know, if you find that you've got anything wrong that way, it's always best to go talk to your GP and get referred to a specialist where they can give a proper diagnosis rather than worry about it. But again, this is showing good diet and may be associated with helping prevent it.
3: Mm.
4: And, you know, I think the actual figures were 38% reduction in the incidence. Now, we've got to say that this is an observation study, but It's very well put together. Mm. It's a long term with a very large, over 40,000 people over a long period of time and a good age range, 18-year-olds up to 94-year-olds. So I think what we look at that, we do know that diet, as we talked about just with our other person who had a, unfortunately, a brain tumour, that diet plays a very important role in everything. And if you think that you can get away with doing what I did when I was younger, having 4 teaspoons of sugar in everything and heaps of sugar on my cereal, and continue with that, you're having a land of yourself.
3: More calls for Russell Setright and the news after this break.
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16: Can the Saints keep in touch with the finals pack when they clash with Essendon?
18: Intercepted though by Durham. Oh, the stack kicks the goal. He had nowhere to move. Sammy Durham.
16: From midday today, it's the build-up to St Kilda and Essendon. Thanks to Macca's, 3AW is football.
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2: I'm Carolee Katzenbarners. The CSIRO has confirmed that the giant dead petrel found at Hawk's Nest on the mid-north coast of New South Wales has tested positive for the deadly H5N1 strain of bird flu. It marks the sixth detection of H5 bird flu in migratory seabirds. Meantime, testing is continuing on samples taken from another suspected positive giant petrel found at Mullaloo Beach in Western Australia's northern suburbs. Authorities stressing the risk to human health remains low. Reminders to everyone, if you see sick or dead birds or other animals, do not touch them, record what you see and report it to the Emergency Animal Disease Hotline on 1800 675 888 from anywhere in Australia. That number again, 1800 675 888. The Federal Opposition claims Australians should expect more new taxes unless there is a change of government. Labor has come under continued scrutiny for changing its position on capital gains tax and negative gearing. Federal Liberal leader Angus Taylor telling the Queensland LNP State Convention in Brisbane the Australian standard of living is declining under the Albanese government.
3: If we have more Labor in the coming years, we'll have more of the same. More taxes, more debt. Lower living standards, lower real wages, fewer homes, more immigration, more business closures. Record numbers of business closures we've seen in recent times.
2: Meantime, the Prime Minister will be making his way to Fiji later Sunday as part of a week of diplomacy with Pacific nations and India. Anthony Albanese is expected to sign a long-awaited security treaty to limit China's strategic influence in the region and then hold meetings with the leaders of PNG, Tonga and Samoa. As America's July 4 Independence Day celebrations for the 250th birthday weekend of the USA continue, speaking at Mount Rushmore, President Donald Trump says his country will never become communist and they must safeguard their American identity.
4: Communism is a mortal threat to American liberty. It is the greatest threat to our country, including World War I, World War II, Pearl Harbor, or even 9/11. We're not going to let this happen to us. Believe me, we're not letting it happen.
2: 850,000 fireworks featuring in a 45-minute display. Also making news, Swiftie fans, billionaire pop superstar Taylor Swift and American football player Travis Kelce are now officially married. The couple requested no gifts and have donated nearly $30 million to more than 20 charities. And the federal government has welcomed a decision by the World Heritage Committee to leave the Great Barrier Reef off its in danger list. The draft decision by the UN body has praised Australia's efforts to clean up the reef, but does raise concerns over recent mass coral bleaching events.
0: Finance. Listen live. 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Enter to win. 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
2: AFL, a 2-point win for Carlton over Richmond at the MCG, 74-72. Earlier, Collingwood over Gold Coast Suns by one goal, 104-98. A 21-point win for the GWS Giants over Fremantle and a 35-point win for Melbourne over Hawthorn. To the NRL, the Sharks over the Broncos, 28-16, the Dragons over the Tigers, 24-10. And in the Super Netball Grand Final, the Adelaide Thunderbirds stunned the Melbourne Vixens with a 61-40 win in front of more than 10,000 fans at John Cain Arena.
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2: Now checking your weather around the country. Canberra, morning frost, partly cloudy, heading for a top of 12 after dropping to an overnight low of 0 degrees. Adelaide, partly cloudy, 15. Perth, showers increasing, 21. Darwin, sunny and 33. Brisbane, partly cloudy, 22. Melbourne, partly cloudy, 14. Hobart, cloudy, 11. And Sydney, showers and 17 degrees.
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14: 133-693.
1: And Russell, Paul's in Bundoora with a question. Hi there, Paul.
15: Yes, hello. This week I was watching the news and they talked about herbicides used in the wheat to make bread and other things like that. Now, the herbicide is banned. It's called bio something. It's banned under the EU all over Europe. But in Australia, they use it, and each year about 200,000 get Parkinson's disease. Why can't they stop it? Why do we have to have this chemical in our fruit process?
1: Interesting.
15: And it'll damage us in, say, 10 years' time and to our kids.
1: All right, we'll just get Russell's opinion on that one. Yes, Russell?
16: Yeah. Look, I believe it should be banned. It's been looked at. There was calls to have it banned. The government looked at it closely and decided, used correctly and under careful conditions, the people spraying it have the proper protections for breathing devices and so on, that was able to be used. I don't like the idea of chemicals, herbicides and pesticides. They are linked. I'm not saying that particular brand is linked to it, but they are linked as generically to the increase in many diseases, including what we talked about with Parkinson's disease. Therefore, to ask me, do I think it should be banned? I agree. It is banned in most countries overseas, developed countries. It was looked at in Australia and they decided not to ban it. I go against that, but the farmers would say, well, we wouldn't be able to produce as many fruit and vegetables if we couldn't use it. They don't use it in China, and they produce enough to feed over a billion people. I have to question that a little.
17: Yep. They use everything in China, don't they? If they're not using it in China, that's interesting. Another Paul in Flemington. Hi, Paul. G'day, Paul in Flemington.
18: Hello, Paul.
19: Just wanted to get Russell's opinion. I've been diagnosed with a brain tumour, which is pretty small, but we got it, well, they got it sort of early, and it's called a meningioma. Is that what, am I saying that right? I just want to know your thoughts on that sort of brain tumour.
16: Well, meningioma is the correct. It's a very slow growing, and it's considered non-cancerous. So that's
19: Think it's benign. Yes. So I've had my second MRI, and I'll be going in and checking with the neurosurgeon on the 10th of August just to see what his opinion is on that. And I don't understand. I live a pretty healthy life. I'm just wondering how that sort of happens. Is it just genetic, or what's your thoughts, I suppose?
16: Look, we don't know in looking up those types of things. I know my mother had a tumour that was on the pituitary gland that was benign. It didn't grow, and some people do get those, and we don't know exactly why. But the good news is it's unlikely to spread naturally. You get the correct information from your specialist, and that's very important.
19: Yep.
16: And the good news that they would be giving you is that it is most likely benign, very unlikely to spread, but it can grow very slowly, and sometimes they need to remove it or treat it with radiotherapy. But that's up to your treatment team, your doctor and your specialist. But there isn't anything that I could suggest that you take and makes brain tumours go away. What causes them? We don't really know. There is some evidence that some conditions are genetic. Does someone in the families had this in the past? Again, they're looking at that with Parkinson's, as we've been talking about, and many conditions. Certainly with putting on weight, that seems to run in the families as well. So find out if that's the case with you, but do follow your specialist instructions and their good advice, because they actually can do something about that if the need comes. The need may never come. It may be that slow that it's never going to be a problem for you.
17: You say putting on weight runs in the family. Well, weight in my family, how's it going? Because nobody actually runs in my family. That's why. Anyway, it's sort of, I'm trying to put that joke together live on the air, and it's not coming together. If nobody runs in your family, you're going to put on weight. Now, on Parkinson's disease.
16: Yeah, I got it.
17: You got it. That's right. But it wasn't very good. All right. On Parkinson's disease, people assume that it's for older people, but that's not necessarily the case there, Russell.
16: No, and when I was looking into that, and because I've had it in the family, of course, you become interested in that particular condition. It's becoming more prevalent amongst younger people. Mm. And that big study that I mentioned did from 18 to 94, so 18 years age is a very young age to start looking at it. But, yes, the massive increase, with doubling what it used to be. Of course, we're living longer, so therefore there's more up the elderly age end, but like we're seeing with colon cancer as well, and even lung cancer, we're seeing that now affecting people with much younger. So Parkinson's and dementia and Alzheimer's is affecting people as they're younger. And we've got to look at it and say, okay, what are some of the common things that have changed? And I would say one of the common things that changed is the use of chemicals. Mm. Into the diet and into the growing of veggies.
17: Processed
16: and
17: food.
16: And the change into processed food and junk food rather than the food, even though I added sugar and did the wrong things when I was a kid. Mm-hmm. The food that Mum prepared was good, and it was natural. She grew a lot of it herself, and there was no junk food in her food that she presented at home.
17: Yep.
16: So I think we've got to look at, that's the thing that has changed. everything else. We've got better medicines around. We've got better medical care. We've got cleaner air. We're doing all the right things. And yet these diseases are now coming and hitting us when we're younger. What has changed? Dietary quality has definitely gone against what it should be.
17: It just tastes so good, that processed food. That's the problem. But anyway, I'm being a bit cheeky there as well. But that's the thing, isn't it? Yeah, that's it.
16: That's the whole thing. They're making it on taste. Yeah. You know, there were some foods that my mum gave that I'd say I hated and I don't have it now. One of those was Chocos. Mm. A lot of people like them. I just don't like them. So, but I enjoy the broccoli and others that she had. I probably didn't like them now then, but I do like them now. And I like spinach now that I didn't like back then.
17: Even a bit of kale. Okay. I don't mind a bit of kale. 0477 693 693 is the text line. Mick asked a question, Russell. I have unsweetened protein drinks, no flavour at all, and Greek yogurt, which has no sugar or sweetener. I sometimes have these with a banana for sweetness. Apparently sugars, even stevia, change the bacteria in the gut, says Mick's, Mick on the text there.
16: He's 100% correct. There's new, well, it's not new. We've talked about this for years, haven't we, Pat?
17: Yes.
16: But definitely artificial sweeteners, the latest one in the latest study is that it actually increases the risk of diabetes.
17: Oh, how interesting. And people are thinking that they would avoid the sugar by having these sort of supplements for sugar.
16: Yeah.
17: Yeah, does the opposite.
16: Well, you know, don't add them. Now, the real Greek yogurt, which is pretty sour, let me tell you.
17: Right.
16: For most people, so the ones that you buy in quite often have got additives to it with sweetness and so on. What I do, I have that really sour Greek yogurt, and I like it now, but you have to develop the taste. I put my blueberries, did you know I talk about blueberries a lot?
17: Yep.
16: I stick my blueberries into it, and I love it.
17: That way, I've been putting blueberries in my salad now after talking to you.
16: Good on you.
17: Yep. and it does. It gives a bit of that sweetness in the salad. Yeah, a bit of savoury and sweet.
16: I still have it with my hot meal. I had my fish grilled salmon with kale and a few other veggies and my blueberries.
17: Yep, nice one. 133693, questions for Russell Setright after this commercial break.
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17: It's the Sunday morning edition of Australia Overnight. Hello there, I'm Pat Panetta. It's the 5th of July, and Russell's here. And so is Justin in Frankston. Hi there, Justin in Frankston. How am I going? Justin and Russell, off you go, mate.
0: Thanks, guys. Yes, Russell, every morning I seem to wake up and have a blocked nose. Now, I don't have any issues with my nasal or anything, but what can cause that?
16: Well, just allergy, dust in the house can cause that as well. Something that you've eaten the night before that gives you a bit more mucus, and that gets up in the nose in the morning. So it's not uncommon for people to have that. And you need to look at what you're having the night before. Quite often dairy foods can cause that. It's certainly a hiatus hernia. Have you got a hernia at all?
0: No, I don't. No, my brother has one, but he's had his hernia taken out. I've never had one.
16: Okay, so they are known causes, but also allergies, dust mites in the bed, they can contribute to that. So you get a little bit of extra mucus formed, and it gets in the nose, makes it stuffy in the morning, and it clears up during the day. That's nothing unusual. But increasing your vitamin C and horseradish, you can get horseradish, garlic and vitamin C in a combination in a tablet. I found that does help people with that type of condition. But do look at what you're having at night before bed, because that's probably the main contributing factor for that. And what I suggest, and I have one running in my room, is the HEPA air filters. You can get them quite cheap. I think I got mine at Kmart, and Kmart doesn't sponsor me. I'm just saying where I bought mine.
17: Yes.
16: And that actually will filter out the particles that are in the air that actually can contribute to that. And I think they're a good idea for people to have, because the air inside our house is quite dirty compared to the air outside.
17: Yep.
16: It's not getting the sunshine hitting it. You're getting the leaching from carpets and paint.
17: Yep.
16: So it's one that you really need to think about cleaning up, and that will help. And something that I do suggest is worthwhile, and they don't use much power, very little.
17: There you go. Thank you, Justin. 133693, talking about yogurt drinks and those sorts of things and gut health. I'm not sure if your phone's there, but I just texted you a picture. So if I sort of go to the gym a bit later, I'm doing a bit more of that now, which I'm happy about, so more movement, inspired by this segment, I guess, Russell, and talking to you, then there's a, like on the way home, there's a kebab place. Just go with me here, because it's sort of, I know it sounds like the sauces and these sorts of things, but I just get the meat off that they cut off the rotisserie, some salads, even the cheese. I'll say, you know, no cheese, no sauces. So you get a nice big sort of salad that they've got there, mix and the meat. And I'm thinking, oh, well, that's sort of a better alternative, and I can have this. And it's a bit of a treat in a way, or a healthy thing to get some protein into my body after the gym. In the fridge, there is, so it's a Middle Eastern sort of kebab place, there's that yogurt drink. That I think to myself, oh, this is good. I might have this as well. Is that a hidden sugary sort of thing that we need to think about, those yogurt drinks?
16: Yeah, look, I used to try those too. And some of the studies that I'm reading about those are saying that they haven't got the beneficial effects that they really claim.
17: Yeah.
16: The Greek yogurt does. So the real yogurt. They're designed to have tastes that you think, oh, that's not too bad.
17: Yeah.
16: But you know, and I know, when you're having the real Greek yogurt, it's a taste that you've got to acquire.
17: Yep, okay.
16: You wouldn't eat that and say, oh, that's nice and sweet, I love that. Some of them say Greek-style yogurt, and you taste that, and it's sweet and it's thick, but, you know, really read the chemical composition on the side, and you suddenly find that that is what you said. So a big thing is, if you're buying something, if it looks like it's a textbook with all the ingredients in it, maybe that is one that you shouldn't have.
17: And when it says, you know, no sugar, but then there is other lines like carbohydrates or energy or these other words, is that sort of a euphemism for sugar or the similar thing?
16: It can be when they say no sugar because they haven't added actual sugar, but you know, they can put it in other things that are sweetening and say natural, and stevia is natural. Mm. But it sweetens, it does. The artificial sweetener tricks the body into thinking you're having sugar, and therefore it changes your metabolism, and that can cause glucose spikes, and it can cause insulin spikes, and therefore it can contribute to the onset of diabetes. So I just go against any unnatural sweeteners that go into anything.
17: How boring. I have to grab a bottle of water now. I was enjoying that yogurt.
16: Yeah, well, squeeze a bit of lemon in it
17: too. Yeah, fair enough. A bit of sparkling water with lemon, that'll be my treat.
16: But it is. It's nice.
17: Yeah.
16: I do it.
17: Yeah, no, true. You get used to it. And, it's part of a ceremony too. You sit there, you're being healthy, you've got your sparkling water, a bit of lemon, and you're looking after yourself. There's something special about that. The text message here, how about honey with Greek yogurt is a message coming through here, Russell?
16: Look, a bit of Manuka honey I do have occasionally because the evidence on that is good for the gut. It helps prevent Helicobacter pylori growing in the gut, which is a problem that causes stomach ulcers. So a little bit of honey, and I'm saying a little bit of honey. And if you're going to one that's a better type of honey, Manuka honey is very good. And look, that's fine. If people want to have we can't be perfect. I'm not. No. And I think
17: I am,
16: now and then, if I have if I have my coffee, I don't have black coffee. I have a little bit of honey in my coffee.
17: Yeah.
16: But it's not much. And it just gives that little taste. And I can get around that by saying, well, it's got a nutritive benefit in that. It's not sugar. But it does cause an insulin spike to a degree. So if you have it very, very little, I don't have any in my tea. So I only have my coffee when I wake up in the morning. At night time, I have my cup of green tea or herbal teas.
17: Yes.
16: And there's no honey, there's no milk. They're purely as they are. So black tea, green tea. So it's just that one little one in the morning where I have a little bit of honey and my coffee, and the evidence on the coffee and honey is good, and I'll read the good evidence.
17: Yes. Mark in Scoresby has asked, Russell, what causes trigger finger, and a remedy, can it be caused by side effects from medications? Trigger finger, I guess that's sort of, to the shaking of your fingers.
16: Yeah, well, no. What happens with trigger finger, you close your hand up and the actual finger locks in, and when you go to straighten it up, it doesn't want to move.
17: Right.
16: And you've got to move it by hand. You wear out you've got these ropes going through little tunnels that are moving everything, the tendons. And if they get a bit inflamed and a little bit damaged over the years, particularly when you rest it, it can actually lock up. Mm. So the answer to that is finger exercises regularly.
17: Yeah.
16: Give them exercises through the day. If you've got a piano, even if you're bad, give it a go at playing it.
17: Yep.
16: But exercise is the thing for that one. It's wear and tear as you're getting older. But also, if you're dehydrated, that will increase the risk factor as well.
17: Russell, is there any proof plastics has effects on our bodies? Asked Terry. Everything is wrapped in plastics these days.
16: Absolutely it does. And we're finding particles of plastic in our heart muscle. They found them in autopsies.
17: Yes.
16: So what we're getting plastic in everything, and no one can tell me the bits of plastic in muscle and organs is a good thing. So we really need to watch out. But look, the amount of plastic, and isn't it annoying when you go buy something and you want to get the tool out?
17: Yes.
16: And you need to go and buy a knife so you can cut.
17: So true, all that thick plastic. Yeah, that's right.
16: You know, so I think we're over the top with plastic, and they the passive manufacturers saying, well, that helps stop people stealing. Well, maybe we've got to do something about that side of things.
17: Yes.
16: Rather than just, because that ends up as landfill.
17: Yeah, that's the irony.
16: The waterways.
17: You go to the supermarket, I'm sure this has been mentioned before, and you're getting all the paper bags and things. You're paying 25 cents for the paper bag and everything's falling through it and there's all that. But everything in the shelves is wrapped in this plastic and shrink wrap and these sorts of things, and you need to take off, several layers before you get to the certain foods.
16: That's right, and they get rid of the – they can make a biodegradable plastic bag. We can't have those anymore. Mm. We have the paper bags, and if you get anything that you bought out of the fridge, goes there, it sweats a little bit, wets the paper. When you get out of the car, bang on the ground.
17: I'm not
16: happy with it at all. So
17: no.
16: I think we've got to look at other things to encourage. But and what's more, we used to get free bags. Now we're paying for a paper bag.
17: Well, 25 cents. You got to put it all in the boot in the car, and then you get in there and you think, oh, I've got my bags. What about nutrient value of coconut yogurt, please? Asked Josie in Berwick. Coconut yogurt. Tastes good. I like it.
16: Yeah, look, coconut water is very good, and I do have that. We mentioned that too. So there's another drink that you can add.
17: Oh, that's good. Yeah, okay, that's good to know.
16: Especially after exercise, because it's potassium, magnesium,
17: It's
16: an extremely good one for
17: you.
16: Can
17: I put in my protein shake, a bit of coconut water and a few scoops of the protein thingy?
16: Yeah, absolutely.
17: Oh, I'll do that.
16: So, yes, a coconut one. But again, always read the label. If it looks like it's a chemical factory on the side, then that's not the one for you. But I should mention the coconut water before as well.
17: Yep.
16: It's one that I do have occasionally. Every week I have some. And that's definitely good for you as well.
17: But coconut yogurt, are you going to read the side too? Because that might be loaded full of sugar. Josie, what's in there about the yogurt?
16: Well, I haven't had any coconut yogurt myself. Okay. So I'll have a look at that.
17: Yeah.
16: But again,

0: the gut, but the study's showing that they actually have positive effects on digestion. It definitely is numerous. So, yes, they're good. I take them occasionally. I think they're a good idea, particularly if you're taking antibiotics, because antibiotics destroy the gut bacteria, and that helps replace them and get them back up to normal. So, yes, they're good.
1: Okay. I reckon job done, Russell. We've gone through the text messages and the phone calls. Another great job from you. So we enjoy your company every Sunday. Thanks again, Russell Setright, for your health and wellbeing segment.
0: My pleasure. Great to enjoy the cold weather with everybody.
1: That's right. Yes, very wintry. Get up early in the morning. I'm sure the dogs will be sort of tapping Dad on the shoulder for a walk nice and early in the morning. That's part of the plan.
0: Cuddled up right beside me right now, nice and warm. In fact, I'm cuddled up to them because they're warm.
1: Yeah, that's right. There you go. Nice partnership. Good on you, Russell. Well done. Thank you, mate. Appreciate it.
0: My pleasure. All the very best, everyone. Take it easy.
1: Russell Setright, health and wellbeing every Sunday morning here on Australia Overnight. Rolling quiz time. Your chance to win the prize thanks to Pestrol. It's the Pestrol Rodent-Free Max. Great device to have. You plug it in. You simply switch it on. No chemicals or poisons, and it repels rats and mice. It's called the Pestrol Rodent-Free Max. You'll love it. It'll just sit in the background and do the job 24/7. It's worth $140, and that's your prize. 133693, rolling quiz. Phone now. For example, let's give you a question here. What sort of things will you be facing? Which classic film features the famous line, "Frankly, my dear, I don't give a damn"? That's number 5. Which classic film features that line? There's 20 questions. Last person standing gets the prize. So phone now to play the rolling quiz. 133693.
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0: listening to Australia Overnight on Melbourne's 3AW. Now, it's time to take the challenge. The legendary Australia Overnight Rolling Quiz. Could you be the champion? Call now. 133-693. 133-693.
1: Hello there, Mark. How are you, my friend?
2: And good morning, Pat, and God bless America on this 4th of July.
1: There you go. Yeah, lots of fireworks and lots of pomp and ceremony. Have you? I haven't seen, actually, the footy's on the, I've got the wrong channel on here, I've got the footy on, so I'll have to look, put the news on. Was it pretty special, the celebrations for Pat, the 4th of July?
2: Quick question, Pat, have you ever travelled to the United States?
1: No, I haven't. No.
2: I'd what like a to. Fantastic place, mate. 69, I was there all through the 80s.
1: Wow.
2: They were so warm and welcoming to us Australians. I'm in the Australian American Association military family.
1: Won't
2: babble on to it. But what a great place. And let's not be, let's not judge President Trump. Let's judge what a fantastic country the United States is.
1: And the relationship we've had with them for so many years as well. Very, well, from a cultural point of view and a military point of view. The US and Australia have had a great friendship for a long, long time.
2: I'm very disappointed, Pat, that the Australian soccer fans were screaming out foul things about the President of the United States of America. Goodness. Yeah, terrible stuff. You should look into it.
1: Okay. Geez, there's two things that I've have to sort of catch up on there. All right, let's get
2: Great move to get rid of the beachster for Matt Ryan in the penalties. What, I coached a baseball team, and it's like me putting my best batter on the bench.
1: Mm-hmm. Well, do we need to look at the coach of the Socceroos? Is that what you're saying?
2: Oh, I'd sack him.
1: Oh, that's big.
2: A goose.
1: What has he done?
2: He substituted Patrick Beach for Matt Ryan, who's the captain, as the keeper, and Beach is a much larger chap, and he did some excellent saves. I shouldn't be talking about this, but you give me a little rap. I think he made dreadful decisions and was very negative. And I'll re-repeat, if you go to another country, you shouldn't be bagging out the president, even if you don't like him.
1: So did Popovich bag out the president, did he, publicly?
2: No, all the fans.
1: The fans, oh, well, that's right. Yeah, that's sort of, leave that for, that's politics. We've gone to enjoy sport.
2: Hey, guess what else, Pat? They also said we have free healthcare in the stands in America.
1: Right. Oh, they believed Elbo when he said all you need is your card.
2: Yeah, well, I've got to get the medical thing, so I'm 69, and you have to pay.
1: I hate to break it to you.
2: You're paying. Our Medicare. Anyway, look, I'll switch.
1: All right, here we go. All right, number, so 20, that's okay, Mark, well done.
2: I'll probably lose now.
1: Well, no, there you go. When's your radio show on, Mark? We should get you on.
2: Well, I used to speak to Michael McLaren quite a bit. It was Mark's Media Moments in Canberra when Michael was doing the late night show.
1: Yeah.
2: And I do love the radio. It's my salvation in my life because of certain business circumstances.
1: Yes.
2: But I think I even mentioned to you, I lived in Brighton and went to Mount Waverley High too.
1: Right, did you? Yeah, right.
2: I did play Aussie Rules, mate. So I'm not just if anyone's listening and thinking I'm anti-Australian, I'm a darn good sports person.
1: Yeah. Well, Michael knows talent when he hears it. He's obviously said, oh, we'll get this guy and we'll do a segment. Do you talk to him on 2GB now that he's doing afternoons?
2: Unfortunately, I do indeed.
1: Oh, great.
2: And also Mark Levy. Our grandparents were Ricostabbers in the RAF, sir.
1: Right.
2: And our grandparents were at Brightonley Sands, and Mark Levy lives down in the Sutherland Shire.
1: Yeah.
2: Yeah, and they used to have baths there, Pat. Have you heard of those?
1: What did they have there? Sorry, baths?
2: In Botany Bay, they had horseshoe-shaped baths in the 60s, which were shark-proof. So just imagine a beautiful...
1: by the water, the bath there that you sit near the sea.
2: The right word, but yeah, made of wood, correct. And you had slippy dips and diving boards, and it was horseshoe shaped, and it was like a giant fair, like in America too, with Coney Park and so forth. And it was shark proof. So I'd put them, unfortunately, because they weren't cull the sharks, which they should, but put those baths all across Coogee, Bondi, Maroubra. And then that way all the kiddies and all the folks can go there and be safe from, they can be excluded from a shark attack by a safe area.
1: I'm surprised that they don't have that already.
2: We're run by stupid people.
1: Well, that's right. It's becoming more and more evident every day, isn't it? All right, let's get through these questions. There you go. You might get to 20. Let's start number one.
2: Oh, I don't know about that.
1: Well, it's a rolling quiz. You can sort of jump in and out. Which Australian TV talent show made household names of the judges Mark Holden, Ian Dicko Dixon, and Marsha Hines? They were the first three judges on this TV show that was a big show on the telly. What was that called there, Mark?
2: I babble too much.
1: Oh, no. Come on. It was a TV show. It was a reality TV show. The Americans had it on first. Used to get on there and sing, and there was Dicko that used to say, you know, whether you're good or bad, and the other guy would say touchdown. So the name of that TV show was? Oh, Mark. Get back on. 133.
2: Okay.
1: No worries. 133-693. There's Paul on the line. G'day, Paul.
3: How are you doing today?
1: I'm well, Paul. Which Australian TV talent show made household names of the judges Mark Holden? I saw him the other day. Was it him? Ian Dicko Dixon in Yarraville. And Marsha Hines. I think he's a lawyer now. Who's the what TV show are we talking about there, Paul?
3: Australian Idol.
1: Australian Idol, yeah, number one. Number two, which famous Tasmanian local made national headlines this week after repeatedly wandering into traffic, forcing police out of the way and wildlife officers to step in? Which Tasmanian local just caused a bit of havoc and was in the news this week there, Paul? Big fella. Two floppy arms.
3: Any Tasmanians besides David Boone?
1: No, it's not there, Paul. Your phone's very muffly and soft. Leanne's here. Hi, Leanne.
4: Hi, Pat.
1: Leanne, which famous Tasmanian local made national headlines this week after repeatedly wandering into traffic, forcing police and wildlife officers to step in? Police and wildlife officers to step in, Leanne.
4: Neil the Seal.
1: And number three, your body has more than 600 of these, and without them, you couldn't smile, blink, or even swallow. What are they?
4: Muscles,
1: that's right. I didn't hear that. Number four, Napoleon Bonaparte reportedly kept hundreds of love letters from which woman, many of which are still preserved today?
4: Marie Antoinette.
1: Oh, no, that was the other one. That was the French Revolution. No, he was married to somebody else. Close, but not no cigar. 133-693. Rolling quiz continues after this.
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1: Sunday morning, Australia Overnight, the weekend edition. Great to have you company as we go through the rolling quiz here. And Joe's on the line. Hi there, Joe.
14: Hello. How you going? All right.
1: I'm good, Joe. Where do you live? What suburb or part of Australia are you calling from, Joe?
14: Ridgehaven in Adelaide.
1: Okay.
14: It's northeast of Adelaide. It's a suburb.
1: Very nice. Okay, I'll have to get to Adelaide. Where will we go if I come and see you? Where will you take me out for lunch?
14: My nephew's got a restaurant called Simply Thai.
1: Simply Thai. Oh, that's nice.
14: Yeah, in Ridgehaven.
1: Yeah, okay. We'll go there. I'll get a bit of time. Yep, nice. Some noodles and rice and that sort of stuff. Now, Joe, number five for the quiz here. Napoleon Bonaparte reportedly kept hundreds of love letters from which woman? Many are still preserved today. He'd write these love letters to who? Napoleon.
14: Josephine,
1: that's right. He'd be out conquering Europe and he'd write her a letter. You know, she waited 2 weeks before she would respond to him. There, Joe. Even back then, she knew about seduction. She'd make him wait. He was out there. Don't know why. He just could have sent her a text message. Would have been easier, don't you think, Joe? Could have just flicked her a text. Don't know why he didn't.
14: Or smoke signal.
1: Smoke signal. That's right. Or maybe just a fax. Number five here, Joe. Which classic film features the famous line, "Frankly, my dear, I don't give a damn"?
14: Gone with the Wind.
1: Gone with the Wind at number five. Number six, what was the first soft drink ever consumed in space? Think of a brand that everybody likes to drink. It was the first soft drink consumed in space there, Joe.
14: Pepsi.
1: Oh, no, it wasn't Pepsi. You're close. Get back on there, Joe. Oh, well, yeah, I've got to take the first one. Hey, Sean. Shawnee.
15: Yeah.
1: Were you listening to Joe there in, were you listening to Joe in Adelaide?
15: Yeah, it was Coca-Cola.
1: Yeah, you said it. Number six, Coca-Cola. In one of Australia's quirkiest sporting events, it's number seven, competitors race over obstacles while carrying their partner on their back. What's this all about? Winners can even qualify for the World Championship in Finland. What's the event called? Oh, there you go. What's it called? It always pops up.
15: Not piggyback.
1: Right? No, it's carrying somebody. Does it say in? It's a quirky sporting event, not a piggyback race. There, Sean, get back on 133693. There's Ray on the line. G'day there, Ray.
16: Hi, how you going there?
1: G'day, Ray. So it's a quirky event that always makes the news.
16: Yeah. Wife carrying,
1: yeah, number seven. Number eight, which famous Australian biscuit was first sold in 1964 with the slogan "The one and only delicious biscuit that we still consume today in 1964, the one and only there, Ray"?
16: Ice Vovo.
1: Not the Ice Vovo, no. 133693. Now, it's a rolling quiz. Get back on if you've had a go. The way to win is to get number 20. Kim is here. Hi, Kim.
17: Hi.
1: Hi, Kim. It's not the Ice Vovo, but it is a very famous biscuit that we all know and love. Which famous Australian biscuit was first sold in 1964? The slogan was "The one and only chocolate."
17: I have a clue about Monte Carlo.
1: Not the Monte Carlo. No. Craig in South Geelong. Hi there, Craig. Not the Ice Vovo. Not the Monte Carlo. The story goes that the guy, Mr. Arnott's, who went to the Kentucky Derby, saw a horse race all those years ago, and the winner of the race had a name. And he thought, oh, I like that name. I'm going to call the biscuit that name. That's the answer to this question. Do you know what we're talking about there?
3: Is it the Tim Tam?
1: Tim Tam at number 8. Okay, number 9. Which Australian TV show encouraged viewers to come on down?
3: Price is Right.
1: Price is Right. Number 8. Number 9.
3: Good show.
1: That's right. Good show. Who was it? It was who was doing the voiceover there? Was it John Deeks? Come on down. Probably. Number 10. Which novel introduced readers to the characters Frodo, Gandalf, and Gollum? Which also was a movie. Gollum, Gandalf, and Frodo. Somebody used Gollum the other day in a text message, and I thought, what are they? It's a character. Which novel introduced readers to these characters? In the movie, the New Zealand guy made the movie, a big epic movie.
3: Yeah.
1: I didn't see it.
3: The Middle Peak, know it.
1: Yeah, it's that one.
3: Isn't it terrible?
1: There you go.
3: Oh, no, sorry.
1: Okay,
3: my apologies.
1: Don't apologise, mate. That's all right. Karen.
18: Hello.
1: Hello, Karen. They made a movie out of this. Peter Jackson, I think his name was. He made one. He probably made the lot. Which novel introduced readers to the characters Frodo, Gandalf, and Gollum? All creepy.
18: Lord of the Rings.
1: Lord of the Rings it was there, Karen. Number. How's your day been, Karen? All right?
18: Yeah, I've been watching Wimbledon.
1: Oh, yeah. Is it finals yet? We should do something on that. Is it men's finals, women's finals?
18: Only not finals now. They're not even in quarterfinals yet.
1: Oh, right. So, a bit more to go. That's why we went. We'll just wait for the finals then.
18: Either Swiatek.
1: Yeah.
18: And who was the defending champion, mind you.
1: Mm-hmm.
18: And another Filipino lady.
1: Yeah.
18: ER or something. I don't know what her name is. Alexandra. Are you or something?
1: Just got to get you to be a reporter. You can't do that. The Filipino lady and ER.
18: Right,
1: got to get your facts right. Number 11, Karen, as we get through this before the break. Number 11, thanks to the fitness craze of the 1980s and stars like Olivia Newton-John in her physical era, which colourful knitted fashion accessory was worn around the lower legs, Karen? When you exercised, you wore these around your lower legs back in the 80s. Olivia Newton-John, Let's Get Physical, was in the film clip. Go again. What? No, it's not. Okay, sorry, Karen. Get back on, though. 133693. Nick's here. Hi, Nick. So rude to Karen there.
19: How are you?
1: Well, Nick, this fitness craze of 1980s, and they wore these fluffy things around their legs. What were they called? I've given you the first word. They were leg something.
19: Well, Nick? Leggings.
1: Oh, no, that's more now, not leggings. What about you, Tom?
20: Yeah, they're leg warmers.
1: Leg warmers, that's right, from the 1980s. Number 12, which 1980s song begins with the lyric, "Just a small town girl living in a lonely world"? Just a small town girl living in a lonely world is the opening lyric of this song.
20: That's a song by Journey.
1: Yes.
20: Oh,
1: you're pretty good.
20: Don't Stop Believing.
1: That's the one. Don't Stop Believing, Journey. Nice one. Number 13. Actually, we should take a break. Do you think, Jay, we'll squeeze this in? I'll ask you the question and see how you go. Which Victorian town is famous as the place where Ned Kelly made his last stand?
20: Glen Rowan.
1: Okay. All right, we'll go away for a tick there, Tom. We'll go to news. Put your leg warmers on and just sort of get ready for some more questions. So it is Tom, isn't it? Are you Tom? Am I talking to Tom?
20: Yes.
1: Where do you live? What part of Australia?
20: Tweed Coast.
1: Tom of the Tweed Coast. Just have a break. We'll come back with news and then we'll continue the rolling quiz with Tom.
21: It's Melbourne's favourite way to start the day, and we're with you every step after. From the morning commute to the evening wind down, 3AW keeps you informed and entertained on the hot topics and the breaking news as it happens. We don't just report the news, we share the stories and opinions that define this great city. Stay connected to the pulse of Melbourne. 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
1: As we head to news, this is number 14. It's a long question. In the 1980s, many Australians spent hours sitting with dozens of tiny plastic rollers in their hair before brushing out the curls and finishing with plenty of mousse and hairspray. What hairstyle were they trying to achieve? Is number 14. So that's what we'll continue with Tom after the news. That's number 14, rolling quiz time. In the 1980s, many Australians spent hours sitting there with dozens of tiny plastic rollers in their hair before brushing out the curls and then finishing it with plenty of mousse and hairspray. What hairstyle were they trying to achieve? Well, hairstyle, or what look were they trying to achieve? Are you there, Tommy, in the Tweed Coast? That's your question after news, which is now.
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25: Good morning, I'm Carolee Katsimbanis. Australia has now recorded its 6th case of the deadly H5N1 strain of bird flu in migratory seabirds. The CSIRO confirming that the giant dead petrel found at Hawk's Nest on the mid-north coast of New South Wales has tested positive. Meantime, testing is continuing on samples taken from another suspected positive giant petrel found at Mullaloo Beach in Western Australia's northern suburbs. Authorities stressing the risk to human health remains low. Poultry producers are reminded that on-farm biosecurity practices are crucial to protect the health of their flocks. Infectious disease expert Dr. Nick Coatsworth says a potential outbreak cannot be underestimated.
26: We've already lost tens of thousands of seals down on Heard Island last year. And so whilst it's really not much of a threat to you and me, it's a significant environmental and ecological threat, and it just proves how quickly these viruses can spread.
25: New South Wales Premier Chris Minns has targeted One Nation leader Pauline Hanson during an address at the Labor Party state conference in Sydney, admitting One Nation is a rising threat ahead of next year's state election. But he vowed to stand up to political leaders he says are determined to sap the life out of a vibrant New South Wales community.
4: Leaders who are insisting that millions of people reject pride in their grandparents and their ancestors and instead conform to One Nation's version of an Australian monoculture. And it also means we stand up and defend Australian families of Islamic faith when a political leader declares that there are no good Muslims.
25: Monash University is launching a nationwide program to give GPs, pharmacists and nurses the support and confidence to de-prescribe medicines. Dr. Emily Reeves says the Support Meds program will first focus on de-prescribing medicines for sleep like benzodiazepines in older people and opioids for persistent non-cancer pain.
5: When I used to work as a pharmacist, it was not uncommon to see people that have been on medications for 20, 30, 40 years.
25: Western Australia's Premier has ordered the removal of a statue of AFL legend Nicky Winmar from outside Perth's Optus Stadium. It comes after he was found guilty of assault after dragging a woman by her hair and slamming her head into a door. The former St Kilda player will be sentenced at a later date. A local Melbourne footballer remains in hospital following what's being described as a freak accident with no evidence of criminality on the field in Melbourne's north. The 27-year-old man is in an induced coma after sustaining a serious head injury playing a reserves footy game between Laylaw and Epping. All games now cancelled for the weekend. And the National Debt Helpline has received 15,000 more calls in this financial year with people struggling with mortgage and tax debt.
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25: NRL St George Illawarra has just won their second game of the season. Andrew Lucas reports.
7: The Dragons have recorded a much needed victory over the Tigers 24-10 in front of over 12,000 fans at Cogra. It was a tight contest before the Red V surged home with three unanswered tries late. Valentine Holmes scored a double for the home side while the Tigers lost Appy Korosau to a peck injury. In the second match, Brisbane suffered their eighth straight loss, beaten by Cronulla 28-16 at Suncorp Stadium. Andrew Lucas, Sydney.
25: And in the AFL, wins for Carlton, Collingwood, GWS Giants and Melbourne.
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12: Now checking your weather around the country. Canberra, morning frost, partly cloudy, heading for a top of 12 after dropping to an overnight low of 0 degrees. Adelaide, partly cloudy, 15. Perth, showers increasing, 21. Darwin, sunny and 33. Brisbane, partly cloudy, 22, Melbourne partly cloudy, 14, Hobart cloudy, 11, and Sydney showers and 17 degrees.
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13: 133-693.
1: And we're up to number 14, and Vanessa's on the line. Hi there, Vanessa.
14: Good morning. How are you?
1: Going well. Don't ask me what happened to Tom. Don't ask me that because I don't know. He must have dropped off. Maybe it was me. Okay, number 14 here, Vanessa. We mentioned it before in the news. In the 1980s, many Australians spent hours sitting with dozens of tiny plastic rollers in their hair, brushing out the curls and using plenty of mousse and hairspray. What's the name of that hairstyle there, Vanessa? What do we call that?
14: Would it be the perm?
1: The perm, correct, at number 14. Number 15, which Australian TV personality was affectionately known as Mr. Movies?
14: Oh, gee.
1: Yeah, he used to sort of present the movies.
14: I can picture him.
1: Yeah.
14: I can't remember, sorry.
1: Okay, good on you, Vanessa. Thank you. Phone back, 133-693. It is a rolling quiz, so to get the last question to get the prize. Peter's here. Oh, no, it's Nick. Hi, Nick. Sorry, Nick. Hi, Nick. Almost skipped you there, Nick.
15: Jim.
1: Hello. Hey, there's a famous, we've played on this radio a few times, actually. There was a breakfast program, might have been on this radio station, or maybe it was Magic sort of associated with this station. And they said to the producer, could you phone this person? We want to talk about a movie. And they gave the name, and the producers picked up the little black book and phoned the person with this name, but it was another famous person with the same name, and they got him on the radio, live on the radio, and started asking about movies, and he said, I don't know anything about it. What are you talking about? Anyway, which Australian TV personality was affectionately known as Mr. Movies there, Nick?
15: Oh, that was Bill Collins.
1: Bill Collins. And they phoned Bill Collins the race caller, and they said, yeah. What did you think of Titanic? He goes, I don't know. I've never seen it. Number 16. Yeah, funny. Which household product was advertised for years with the memorable slogan, it won't happen overnight, but it will happen? There was a famous marketing slogan or advertising slogan. What product was it? It won't happen overnight, but it will happen. Do you remember?
15: Was it a personal hygiene?
1: Oh, sort of, yeah. It was in the bathroom. You'd use it.
15: Won't happen overnight.
1: Was it in the bathroom?
15: Is it for the bathroom or for the person?
1: I'm going to tap it into the search engine here. It is a grooming product. I'm sure of that. I'll just spell it for there we go. Oh yeah, okay, all right. So yes, in the bathroom. Yep, in the shower.
15: But it won't happen overnight.
1: But it will happen. But what was the brand?
15: Not Bill Cream, no.
1: No, it was more, well, blokes use it. Nick, get back on, 133-693. We'll try Peter in Mont Albert. Hi, Peter.
16: Hey, hello, Pat.
1: Peter, this memorable slogan, it won't happen overnight, but it will happen. What was the product?
16: Oh, I've heard this. Any more of a clue?
1: Well, yeah, in the bathroom, in the shower. I can see the ad in my mind's eye. Not sure what was happening overnight. That's why I had to look at it again. It won't happen straight away, but what is it? Won't happen overnight, but it will happen. I'm not sure what was happening.
16: It must be something more than a palm olive gold.
1: Well, it's similar to Palm Olive Gold. Oh, there we go. Yeah. Yeah, there it is. Rachel Hunter was featured. Is that the logo there, the slogan there, Jay? Must have been. Something was happening. Yeah, I think she was in the shower.
16: Don't
1: know.
16: You got me. Sorry, Pat.
1: The shower. Okay, no worries there, Peter. Let's try Anthony, who's in Italy. Anthony!
0: How are you?
1: Well, don't tell me how good it's over there, please. Don't tell me how good it is over there, because I'll get jealous.
0: It's about 33 degrees at the moment. It's 6 p.m.
1: Yes.
0: Just about to go out to dinner. And I'm stalling for the answer.
1: Oh, okay.
0: I do know it's a cleaner. It's a stubborn cleaner.
1: No, it's something that you have in the shower and it soaps up you, because we won't talk about Italy. What part of Italy are you at there, Anthony?
0: Bologna.
1: Bologna. Is that north? I know Bologna. Is that more down south?
0: It is north.
1: It's north.
0: It's not far from, because we just came from Innsbruck yesterday.
1: Right.
0: And it's just not far from Venice. It's probably about an hour south from Venice.
1: Right. Further down from Venice.
0: Yeah.
1: And where are you going for dinner?
0: We haven't decided yet.
1: Right.
0: There's a lot of look, because it's a beautiful evening.
1: Yes.
0: There's a lot of outdoor dining.
1: Yep.
0: And we went past last night, and we just chose one randomly, and that's what we're going to do tonight.
1: Okay.
0: And tomorrow we do a 7-night cruise around the Mediterranean.
1: Oh, beautiful! And what part of Australia? Yeah. Who's listening right now?
0: Melbourne
1: to your 3AW listener.
0: Yeah, Melbourne.
1: All right, Anthony. Well, we'll have this prize for you when you get back. When are you getting back? A few weeks.
0: The 22nd of July.
1: Oh, okay, well, there you go. We'll have it ready for you. Waiting for home in the letterbox when you get home. Okay, so this product, the memorable slogan, it won't happen overnight, but it will happen. In the bathroom, she was in the shower, soaping up a part of her body there. Sounds all a bit creepy, but it's all okay. What product was she using?
0: Wasn't Palm Olive Gold.
1: No, but it started with P.
0: Oh, my goodness. Look, I don't know.
1: Okay.
0: I give up.
1: All right, enjoy dinner, mate, and, enjoy Italy, and we'll see you when you get back. Dale. Hello, Dale.
2: Yeah, Pat. There you go, mate.
1: Not bad. It won't happen overnight, but it will happen. What are we talking about?
2: It was the shampoo, was it?
1: Yeah, it was shampoo. Yeah. It was Pantene shampoo. That'll do. Pantene shampoo.
2: That's right. It won't happen overnight.
1: But it will happen. Number 17, which Australian town is famous for underground homes built to escape the scorching desert heat in South Australia? What town are we talking about?
2: Coober Pedy
1: at number 17 there, Dale. Number 18, which popular 1990s clothing item amazed kids because it changed colour when you touched it or when your body heat warmed the fabric? Oh, this was in the 90s, and everybody was wearing these T-shirts, and it was all swirly. And what do we call those? Do you remember?
2: No, the only ones I was thinking of was tie dyes, but no, that's not it.
1: Well, I'll give you the tie dye. Yeah, it's a bit vague there. It was that. It's the hypercolour, but it had the tie dye sort of look. Yes,
2: tie dye. Yeah, my daughter's had it. Yeah.
1: Yes, that's right. Yeah, number 19. For you, Dale, which Australian TV presenter became famous for asking contestants, lock it in, Eddie? What was his name?
2: Might be Mr. Everywhere, Eddie Maguire.
1: Yeah, Eddie Maguire at number 19. Yeah. All right, here we go at number 20. Oh, I haven't told Jay the winning song yet. We'll do it after the break anyway, but I'll give you the question. Which 1984 hit song begins with the lyric, if there's something strange in your neighbourhood? It was associated with a big movie as well. If there's something strange in your neighbourhood, you got to call 984. Dale?
2: Ghostbusters.
1: There you go. Well done, mate. Congratulations.
2: Thank you.
1: We'll do it after the break. Okay, mate, congratulations. We'll get your details. Where do you live? What part of the country?
2: Freezing cold Wandong, Victoria.
1: Oh, out in Wandong. Okay, we'll rug up and we'll get this to you soon. The Pestrol Running Free Max. Jay will get your details. And nice work. Our winner of the rolling quiz is Dale from Wandong. Good stuff, mate. Thank you.
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8: Australia Overnight. Now, business owners, big or small, often unintentionally give away profit through everyday commercial habits that have become the norm. So changing these behaviours, so not necessarily attracting more customers, but changing these behaviours where profit leaks from the business will improve your margin and create a more successful business. To explain this further, Paul Allen is a margin recovery specialist from Margin Partners, and he joins us on Australia Overnight. Hi there, Paul.
9: Hello, Pat. Thank you for having me.
8: Pleasure. This is interesting, you know, because you're right. The first thought is I need more customers. There's that. And also bad habits where money sort of leaking out of the business is something that you need to look at too. That's basically your world. That's what where you you help people out with, yeah?
9: Correct. It's like I get engaged by business owners, business leaders who are worried they're not retaining enough of the profit that they feel they should. Revenue may be growing or they might be getting more customers, but operating margin or EBITDA, as it's known, is not improving. And they've got a sneaking suspicion. They know why, yeah. But they just don't want to confront it. And that's when I come in.
8: Right. Okay. Yeah. Well, that's interesting. They don't want to confront it. And as I said, it's small and big business would suffer from this. And do you agree? And that, and yeah, you've got to sort of look it straight in the face. Sometimes they need an expert to come in from the outside and deal with it.
9: Yeah, but I'll break it down a little. I mean, the principle is most business owners have spent, and a lot of your listeners, I'm sure, have spent time building a business. They go the extra mile. They care for clients, like you with your own business, Pat.
8: Yes.
9: But there's a moment where they can no longer afford the generosity, which has become part of the way they operate the business. And what I mean by this is the contract or the rules of engagement with the customer may not be clear. For example, if someone contracted Pat Panetta to be on radio for two nights a week, but then they said, actually, can you do a third night for free? Pat may say, oh, look, I'll do it once or twice. But if you're pulled in to keep doing those extra things,
8: right,
9: it costs you money. And the generosity is something over time which erodes your profitability. Mm. And what I find is there's a lot of people employed in businesses who want to do the right thing by the customer,
8: yes,
9: but they haven't put a price on everything they're doing. So they're only charging for maybe 60, 70% of what gets done.
8: Right.
9: And the rest of that is leakage.
8: But there's a balance there. I hear what you're saying. You're right. But you've got to give value and service your customer. But, the generosity lever, in a way, customers or other people are sort of pulling that lever. And if you don't adjust your business in the right way, it's going to kill you, the generosity, because you're underpricing things. You're doing more, there's only 24 hours in a day or so much output that you can get out of a business. Yeah. So you're going to really, if you're not careful, this is part of the reason why that they say a lot of small businesses, 80% fail, I guess. It's about getting, this is part of what you need to get right.
9: Yeah. And I guess if you go back a little to what you just said, you go, well, you've got to give a little. I don't disagree. But the question is how much and do you measure it? Is it an extra 10% or 15%? Can we afford 40% of extra freebies being given away? The issue is, Pat, that people don't know where to draw the line, or the line hasn't been drawn on the P&L to say this is all we can afford and then we must stop. So there's so much ambiguity, which is the issue.
8: Yep.
9: And the problem there is that what sits in a lot of Australian businesses is fear. A deep fear that I can't risk holding the client to account or yeah. I'll lose them.
8: Oh.
9: And this fear can drive a behavior where, we give away a great deal. So I'm not saying don't care for the client, but I'm saying it's like if you fly in a plane, everyone wants to fly first class, but most people only want to pay for economy. So, yes. If you want something, you've got to pay for it, or airlines have taught us you'll be sitting at the back of the plane.
8: So what's the way through it then? Your fear and all these things that are sort of affecting you in this way. Take us through that. What's the next step? So you come in and what happens then?
9: If you're a business owner and you're going, I'd like to improve my profitability by at least 10%, just a couple of key things you can do. Number one, and there's only four, there's four key principles. Number one, are the rules of engagement or the service levels or the contract with our client, is it clear with our customers? Is it understood? And do our staff know the key principles? I.e., if you're the truck driver, do you know we don't deliver on Saturday and Sunday? We only deliver Monday or Friday. And if they want a Saturday delivery, they have to pay extra. Mm. So are the rules clear to our staff so that they can protect the customer and protect us? Point one. Point two, over-servicing. How much extra are we doing in a week, in a day, because the customer rings up and says, oh, mate, could you just come on radio a bit longer? Can we hear? Mm-hmm. How much extra are we doing because we don't know that it's okay to say, look, I can't, but if you want more, there will be a small fee for that or whatever. Yeah. So it's giving, empowering stuff.

0: someone's like a regular, they come back on a regular basis, you isolate them and you say, well, they're worth this much to my business. Is that basically what it is?
1: Exactly. It's like, you know, and depending on your business, you may have a lot of small customers or you may have a lot of big customers that, you know, that are, they're tiered in size. But the point is, if you said to someone, what is the customer margin you make from your single biggest customer? Very few people can ever tell me that.
0: Right.
1: They have a consolidated P&L. They know combined what they're making. But what I'm saying is they don't know who the squeaky wheel is, or they haven't pinpointed the noisy child in the classroom who takes up more of the teacher's time, incurs more costs. We've never done that work. And so we don't know whether customer X is profitable or not. We have salespeople that love revenue and volume, but they're not focused on whether it's profitable business they're generating.
0: Australia Overnight, Paul Allen, margin recovery specialist from Margin Partners, is with us on the line. Should you ever walk away from a customer or a client, as you say that, if it is too much trouble, if they're, you know, not big enough, but they're sort of running, rings around you or getting you to, it's interesting you say that, a bit of an aside thought, you know, Facebook Marketplace, I'll put some stuff on there to sell some things on there. I need to employ a full team to answer all the questions. Maybe my blurb isn't enough, but it's like, how big is it? Does it plug in here? Does it got this cord or that cord? And, you know, can you push it? And I'm like, oh. So my point is that I'm spending, this is okay, all this time answering questions for $50. Yeah. And I feel like saying, just come and look at it. So, so that's sort of, that's part of the, what you're saying, I think.
1: But to that, I have one question when I start with clients. I say, do you feel you're sufficiently rewarded financially and respected as a business? So that's a personal thing for the value you create. Now, if you don't feel you're sufficiently rewarded and respected, and that's sort of financial margin and people margin, if you like, it's worth actually pausing and saying, well, is this good for me? Is this something I can sustain? Because maybe when you do the numbers and when you ask your staff how they're treated by a certain customer, there may be a place to have a frank conversation with a client about their behaviour or the way they draw on us, not to be confrontational, but to be accountable, Pat. We need accountability. And these are just basic human principles, but we need to have the courage and the empowerment to be able to hold clients to account. There's a terrific psychologist, Dr. Phil, who famously said, we teach people how to treat us. And I believe businesses can teach their clients how to treat them.
0: There you are. Businesses can teach clients how to treat them. And you've talked about the fear and putting I'd written down the words here, the words on the paper saying that the words just have to come out of your mouth. What I mean by these, don't be frightened to say, yes, I can do that for you, but you know, that's going to cost you a bit more, or, you know, that sort of stuff. So you just need to say it and, take on that fear and know your value there, Paul.
1: Yeah, and the simple way, Pat, is to think about, you know, for those of us who have young children that we're raising or that we're close to in our lives, one of the big things in schools has been to teach young people to call out when they're not happy with the way they're being treated. You know, we really want our children to be able to speak out and actually call things out if need be. Well, mum and dad or business owners need to do the same thing. If they're being bullied by a customer or it's happening amongst their staff, we need to speak up and call out that behaviour. Or if they're not making enough profit from a customer, they need to look at that and say, hey, can we change the terms?
0: Right.
1: Like it's about basic respect, but it's how you apply that commercially. And my role is to empower businesses to be rewarded and respected for the value they create.
0: Yep.
1: They create and many ask.
0: You're right there, but you know, competition, don't let, you know, if somebody's breathing down your neck and okay, you've got to give value, you've got to do this and sort of help people out. I hear what you're saying. Stick by your offer, who you are, you know, really be strong in the marketplace, give and, you know, draw those boundaries and the customer will adjust to that. But I guess the other side is, you know, there's a lot of competition out there and if you don't do it, somebody else may, and that's part of that fear.
1: Well, here's the thing. If you do what everyone else does and you go broke, there was no point doing it.
0: Yep. Fair enough.
1: Then. You've got to know, and this is about the measurement I mentioned earlier. You've got to know how much you can give and how much you can compete. Because at some point, if you're not making a sufficient return on your capital or your investment, Pat, you won't survive. Yep. And we want business to survive and thrive and be vibrant. And part of my message is if a business owner shares how they can be profitable and what good service translates to as far as being profitable, if they share that with their staff, staff and business owners can work together.

0: to protect and make a business thrive.
1: Can you
0: know the rules and boundaries?
1: Can you thrive in most environments? I say this, you know, every era has its challenges. And, you know, it's not time to get political. We're talking about, you know, this for businesses. But let me, government policy, whether it be federal governments or state governments, you know, taxing, I'll talk about this, the changes in the federal budget, house prices, all this stuff. You know, do you just pack up and go home, or do you say to yourself, I can thrive in this environment? And sometimes when things get tough, there's opportunities as well. Can we win when governments have their hands in our pockets everywhere we move and you tax here, this and that? I can't even, you know, I can't even breathe and now I'm not going to make any money. I am getting political, but I'm saying this to say, you know, that is there opportunity out there, and let's not be too negative.
0: Let me give you an example. Have you ever heard of the Beechworth Bakery?
1: Yeah, the beautiful pies and sausage rolls and stuff at the Beechworth Bakery.
0: And the famous bee stings. They make the famous bee stings. Well, the CEO of the Beechworth Bakery, Marty Mattazzoni, who's a client of mine, we've been working for some time. Okay. He is under enormous pressure with 300 staff and all these things you're talking about. It's a very tough environment to have 8 bakeries in regional Victoria. But what he's been doing, and we've been working on this for some time, he brings his key leaders to the table once a month, and he shares not only the baking challenges, but the commercial challenges that he's under as a business owner. And he invites his leaders, and we work through this, to actually participate in developing strategies and ways to remain profitable while still offering the famous service they have. Okay. Now, my point is, there is an easy step, and Australians are resilient, and we go hard. If you bring your trusted people in and help, you know, them understand the commercial reality of your business, I've never ceased to be amazed at how well people will pick up and work together and say, hey, maybe we should open more hours on the weekend, or maybe reduce the product range. Or good people have ideas, and business owners need to be open to that as well, because together you collaborate to navigate your way through these hardships you're talking about.
1: Love it. Good on you, Paul. Thank you, mate. Look, off the air, we discovered that we've met several times, you and me. I said, oh, it's Paul. It's you. So good on you, mate. You're in Adelaide right now, and I'm talking to you from our studios here in Melbourne. But, yeah, it's nice to reconnect, and thanks for your wisdom and for your segment here in Australia Overnight. 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Thanks for being here in Australia Overnight.
0: Thank you, Pat.
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0: Check in with our man about town, who is Alex Burst. He's been out and about and he joins us now. Hi there, Alex.
1: G'day, Pat. I enjoy dressing up, going out for an experience, whatever it might be. Yep. What about you? Do you like putting on the clobber or do you like dressing down?
0: Oh, good question. I guess it's always nice when you make the effort to dress up. It feels easier to dress down, you know, jeans, much T-shirt, easier, yeah. And do that. You think, okay, and I'm comfortable. I'll put shoes on now. I used to go to work and wear a suit and all that stuff and think, oh, I've got to put these shoes on all day, and you put up with it. But now I won't, you know, if they're not comfortable, I'll just put the comfy shoes on. Yeah, is that your sort of vague answer to your question?
1: Well, yeah. I mean, look, I suppose that getting into a trackie or PJs or whatever, it's always lovely and sticking on some Uggs. But I'm talking about going out to the theatre, like, when you used to go to places such as the Regent Theatre, which is magnificent in Melbourne, people used to make an effort. These days, I see people virtually wearing shorts and thongs and thinking, what? Okay, they're comfortable, but is that the right thing? I want to go back in time, though. If you had the chance to dress up, let's say in Victorian period dress or whatever, you know, people made an effort, especially in the UK, places like that. I reckon that would have been a nice era to have lived in, not because of longevity, because people didn't live as long, but just the whole idea, you know, the fob watches and they dressed up, they were tails in at the time as well. I remember I went to an op shop and bought, what do you call it, a pair of tails? Is that what it is?
0: Right.
1: A number of years ago.
0: Yeah.
1: This is going back decades, and I thought that was pretty flash at the time. But, and remember in Sovereign Hill, you can actually have a photographic experience where you sort of pose and you never look happy. You look sort of solemn.
0: That's right. They didn't smile back then. They just sort of looked at the camera. We hadn't worked out the smiling bit yet. It's bloody COVID. During COVID and the lockdowns, we all got used to just putting on the tracky dacks or being more casual. And now that's continued on, maybe. There's nothing like seeing people, dress up for work. You get into the city and you might go to a restaurant precinct or to an, you know, where there's a lot of offices and people have, you know, cause you dress up for work. It says to your colleagues and to your clients and to the world that, this is important and I've made an effort. I reckon that's nice. Yeah, absolutely.
1: It's changed, you know, because it used to be the suit with the tie, and I love the V shape, right? That you're the buttoned up tie. You never have that top button undone. And then the tie really, what's it called? A Windsor knot. That's what it was. But things have changed now. If you look on TV, often you've got people without the tie on with the open neck shirt, a lot more casual. And so, I mean, society's tastes are changing, which is understandable. All of this goes towards a new production, which is playing around Australia. Happens to be in Melbourne now, but it's touring. So I thought I'd talk about it. And it's got history to it because it's called Pride and Prejudice. Right, Jane Austen.
0: Oh, yes.
1: We're talking about a classic. I'm not sure whether you've read the book, but it goes back to 1813.
0: Right.
1: So, obviously, the period attire at that time was significantly different than it is now.
0: Yes.
1: But it's Pride and Prejudice, sort of in brackets.
0: I see.
1: Because it's this glorious spoken and sung piece of work. It's a real hoot. It's an audacious retelling of Pride and Prejudice. And you're thinking about this and you think about the original author. But what would she have thought of taking her piece and in a very pleasant, nice sort of way, taking the mickey, right? I reckon she'd love it. I reckon, who knows, but she'd be figuratively rolling around in the aisles like the rest of us. And there's a Scottish playwright called Isabel MacArthur. And what she does, she just wows us. She time and again just tickles the funny bone with this particular production. Mm. And it follows the storyline of that novel, the 1813 book.
0: Right.
1: So you've got the Mrs. Bennet with one T. She's not in a good place. She's facing financial ruin. So what she wants to do is to secure her future by marrying off her five daughters to gentlemen of means. Mm-hmm. So, you know, if you've got a parent, obviously you want the best for your kid, and this is no different. And just like in the novel, in this iteration, there are lots of twists. So think modern language in this one, right? The odd swear word or two, which you, of course, did not get in the book. No. You got ear-pleasing pop songs and five actors in period dress chilling mini roles. So you got lots of laughter, obviously, as a result. And it's a rich revision in which Elizabeth Bennet has never been more spirited and Jane Bennet has never been more forlorn. And they're two of the principal characters. So Lizzie's prickly interactions with Mr. Darcy form the cornerstone of this piece. But there's a lot more going on. And that's without let up, I've got to say. It just goes on and you're laughing right the way through. Your cheeks are virtually sore from laughter. I love it. And the story unfolds through five female servants, Pat. Because if you've got servants, I mean, they'd see everything. They'd hear everything.
0: Yeah.
1: And they've got to be diplomatic normally, but not in this one, right? They see and hear everything. They take to the stage before the show proper begins in sort of slips, white slips, and they've got yellow rubber gloves on and they're cleaning the stage. It's just a lovely okay. little touch. It's great, you know, and everybody thinks, what the heck's going on? So once the show itself starts, there's quick change costuming and lots of hijinks. That's what it's all about. And Mrs. Bennet focuses her attention on Lizzie and Jane, and she constantly calls out, she castigates, love that word, just the middle child, Mary. Mary's never good enough for mum. So that's another thing. You know, if you want to have five kids, where do you want to be born? Do you want to be the first? Do you want to be the last or somewhere in the middle? I reckon that must be an interesting question because there'd be lots of families, lots of people listening out there who've got at least four or five kids in the family.
0: Yeah. And I've got four brothers and a sister.
1: So you have?
0: Yeah, four brothers and a sister. Do I?
1: Wow.
0: Yeah, five boys. That's right, five boys and a girl. Yeah, and I'm number two.
1: You know what I mean? Okay, so do you reckon that's a good place to be or do you reckon?
0: I reckon that is a good place to be because they say there's always the pressure on number one. There's only a year between me and Frank. So, and then there's John, there's 2 years. So he's number three. They say number three sort of feels a bit left out. There's number two. And then Joseph and Peter, they're sort of their own, you know, they're the younger generation. So yeah, maybe number two is the way to go. Maybe I got lucky.
1: Yeah, I think you did. You drew the short straw. So tell me, in terms of being six of you, what's the age gap from one to six?
0: Oh, so my sister is the baby. I think she's sort of still early 30s, and I'm 50-something. So yeah, there's a big gap. Well, there's 20. I left for my first radio job. I left Melbourne to go to WA, first commercial radio job, and I was 21 or 22. And Mimma, my sister, was just a baby then. So there's 21 years between us.
1: So what's the relationship between you and her now?
0: Now it's better. I see her more. She's got kids in the family, but it is different when you don't grow up together.
1: Well, so there's a generation difference than, well, there is between first.
0: Is.
1: So yeah. I kind of wonder about this. In this case, the five sisters get along very, very well.
0: Right.
1: But by the way, this show, Pride and Prejudice sort of, comes to Oz direct from a triumph in London in the West End. And it won the Laurence Olivier Award for Best Comedy. Now that's not a light award. No. That is something very, very special. So, and I've got to say, it's very easy to see why, because it is so wild and witty. And the Australian cast is outstanding.
0: Yeah, the kazoo.
1: It's a little whistle. Yeah, it is. That's what it is. And so the actors, Amy LaPalma, who a lot of people may have heard of in sort of many different musical productions as well. Zoe Ianu, Kaura Mada Judge, and I apologize if I've mispronounced her name, Ruby Shannon and Theo Vergara. They're the five actors. And the songs, I talked about the popular songs, the melodic songs. You got At Last, Careless Whisper, right? George Michael.
0: Yeah.
1: And Girls Just Want to Have Fun.
0: Yeah.
1: That's a great song. Yeah, Cyndi Lauper. And Holding Out for a Hero is another one. They're just in Act One, Pat. And you've got After Interval, I Think I Love You, Lady in Red, Smooth Operator, Young Hearts Run Free, and Carly Simon's great song, You're So Vain.
0: So, when you put these songs on stage, I guess you got to pay. This is more of a licensing fee or something. I guess you do.
1: Yeah. This is where obviously a lot of people on those people who you listen to the music of on whatever Spotify or whatever, you're paying a fraction, right, for each song.
0: Okay.
1: But I suppose that fraction can mount up. And with a song like You're So Vain, which has been played forever, you'd be doing all right, wouldn't you? After a period of time, you'd like to think so. And hits. I read somewhere that if you get into the top draw at Wimbledon, even a first round loss, you're getting something like $180,000 Australian, right? So once you're there,
0: right.
1: But you'd be paying a lot of people. But what if you don't get there? Well, let's get back to Pride and Prejudice, yes. Sort of. That so much about this offering is top-notch fun. It's really surprising. Some striking costuming, and that's where the costuming comes in. A sweeping staircase. Of course, you've got to have that in a period home. Yes. And that's courtesy of the set and costume designer called Anna Innes Jabaris Pitta. Really striking name in and of itself. And perfectly timed blackouts add tension to the lighting design by Jason Bovaird and the sound design by a guy who I've seen in the sound department a lot, Marcello Lorico. Mm. That's good as well. It resonates nicely. The director's a guy called Simon Harvey, and he must have licked his lips with this one, I reckon. He's seen the script. He's delivered it, this joyous, delicious show in which love is a many splendid thing, because love is not easy to find, is it, Pat? So no. Once you get, you got to hold on to it and you sort of squeeze for your dear life. But it's a time to revel in all of this stuff. It's going to do really, really well. It's already doing well. It's on at the Athenaeum Theatre in Melbourne until only the 11th of July. Then it goes to the Sydney Opera House from the 16th of July to the 30th of August.
0: Nice one.
1: And then it is off to IMB Theatre IPAC from the 2nd to the 13th of September, Canberra Theatre from the 16th to the 27th of September, mm-hmm. and it is at QPAC in Brisbane from the 30th of September to the 11th of October. And all of that stuff, if you want, obviously you can check out the website and those details will be on there.
0: Okay, and Alex First's website is itellyouwhatithink.com to check out Alex First and other shows. It's itellyouwhatithink.com. Thanks for your report. Once again, Alex First on Australia Overnight. Thank you.
1: Good on you, Pat. Cheers.
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12: Sunday the 5th of July, having a birthday today is Huey Lewis, who's born on this day in New York City, New York, 1950. And Huey Lewis is...

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1: Hello, I'm Carolee Katsimbanis. The CSIRO has confirmed that the giant dead petrel found at Hawke's Nest on the mid-north coast of New South Wales has tested positive for the deadly H5N1 strain of bird flu. It marks the sixth detection of H5 bird flu in migratory seabirds. Meantime, testing is continuing on samples taken from another suspected positive giant petrel found at Mullaloo Beach in Western Australia's northern suburbs. Authorities stressing the risk to human health remains low. Reminders to everyone, if you see sick or dead birds or other animals, do not touch them, record what you see and report it to the Emergency Animal Disease Hotline on 1800 675 888 from anywhere in Australia. That number again, 1800 675 888. The Federal Opposition claims Australians should expect more new taxes unless there is a change of government. Labor has come under continued scrutiny for changing its position on capital gains tax and negative gearing. Federal Liberal leader Angus Taylor telling the Queensland LNP State Convention in Brisbane the Australian standard of living is declining under the Albanese government.
2: If we have more Labor in the coming years, we'll have more of the same. More taxes, more debt. Lower living standards, lower real wages, fewer homes, more immigration, more business closures, record numbers of business closures we've seen in recent times.
1: Meantime, the Prime Minister will be making his way to Fiji later Sunday as part of a week of diplomacy with Pacific nations and India. Anthony Albanese is expected to sign a long-awaited security treaty to limit China's strategic influence in the region and then hold meetings with the leaders of PNG, Tonga and Samoa. As America's July 4 Independence Day celebrations for the 250th birthday weekend of the USA continue, speaking at Mount Rushmore, President Donald Trump says his country will never become communist and they must safeguard their American identity.
3: Communism is a mortal threat to American liberty. It is the greatest threat to our country, including World War I, World War II, Pearl Harbor, or even 9/11. We're not going to let this happen to us. Believe me, we're not letting it happen.
1: 850,000 fireworks featuring in a 45-minute display. Also making news, Swiftie fans, billionaire pop superstar Taylor Swift and American football player Travis Kelce are now officially married. The couple requested no gifts and have donated nearly $30 million to more than 20 charities. And the federal government has welcomed a decision by the World Heritage Committee to leave the Great Barrier Reef off its in danger list. The draft decision by the UN body has praised Australia's efforts to clean up the reef, but does raise concerns over recent mass coral bleaching events.
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1: AFL, a 2-point win for Carlton over Richmond at the MCG, 74-72. Earlier, Collingwood over Gold Coast Suns by one goal, 104-98. A 21-point win for the GWS Giants over Fremantle and a 35-point win for Melbourne over Hawthorn. To the NRL, the Sharks over the Broncos, 28-16, the Dragons over the Tigers, 24-10. And in the Super Netball Grand Final, the Adelaide Thunderbirds stunned the Melbourne Vixens with a 61-40 win in front of more than 10,000 fans at John Cain Arena.
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1: Now checking your weather around the country. Canberra, morning frost, partly cloudy, heading for a top of 12 after dropping to an overnight low of 0 degrees. Adelaide, partly cloudy, 15. Perth, showers increasing, 21. Darwin, sunny and 33. Brisbane, partly cloudy, 22. Melbourne, partly cloudy, 14. Hobart, cloudy, 11. And Sydney, showers and 17 degrees.

0: weekend edition of Australia Overnight. It's Sunday morning, the 5th of July, as we go to the UK now. Our UK reporter is Ender Brady. Hi there, Ender.
1: Good morning, Pass. Great to speak to you again.
0: Great to have you back on the program, as all eyes focus on England as they face Mexico early Monday morning for the World Cup.
1: Yes, so look, this is huge discussion here because the kickoff time is 1 a.m. Monday morning, and a lot of people feel that children should be given the day off school, businesses should be allowing people to work from home. What we have seen is Keir Starmer announced that pubs can stay open until 5 a.m. Monday morning, so it could be quite a party night. And a lot of discussion about how you handle these, and I know you've had this as well, Australia, some strange kickoff times, you know, how people deal with these very late, early kickoffs.
0: Yes.
1: Obviously I'm Irish, but I wish England the very best of luck against Mexico. I think it's going to be very, very difficult at that altitude and that stadium where they hardly ever lose. But England absolutely can beat them. Harry Kane is one of the best strikers in the world. He's rescued England already in that last game against DR Congo. But what I found interesting was last night, FIFA were hinting that there's some sort of storm brewing at the time the game is on, and that they wanted to bring the kickoff back to what would have been 7 p.m. on Sunday night UK time. The whole country would have, I think, really welcomed that.
0: Mm.
1: The players less so because of the heat. But great that England are still in there, and commiserations to the Socceroos.
0: Yes, that's right. So, yeah, 1 a.m. Monday. I guess if it's an official public holiday or not, do you think most people might just think, oh, well, I'll watch the game and take the day off, or take some annual leave, or, you know, go in a bit later, or, you know, whatever?
1: I'd be curious, Pat, to see the sickness leave on Monday,
0: yes,
1: in inverted commas.
0: Yes, I think so.
1: I mean, look, what I think is going to happen is everyone's going to pile into pubs late on Sunday night, and the novelty factor, normally you're turfed out of a pub in England by 11 p.m. on a Sunday night.
0: I see.
1: I think the fact that the game kicks off at 1 a.m, I think people are going to start their build-up by about 10 p.m.
0: Yep.
1: And still be there. But I've got a conundrum. I've got to be on a plane Monday. I'm travelling to Ankara in Turkey for the NATO summit for 4 days, filming my TV show on the ground in Ankara. And I need to be really switched on, and I need to be very full of energy and across everything, because I'm interviewing some big military bods next week.
0: Yep.
1: And staying up to watch a soccer match, as much as I love the game, I think it's just a stretch too far on this occasion.
0: I know the feeling. I've been in the exact same position where you think, oh, I've got to get on the radio tomorrow or do something, and I've got to be sharp. So, yeah, that's sort of part of the, well, for many people, I guess, if you've got to work and do things, you have to make some sacrifices along the way. Ender Brady is here in Australia Overnight, and Harry's due home, but there's no Meghan, or the kids will be coming along.
1: So this is an interesting development, because everyone was kind of getting briefings from Harry's camp that the children were coming. First time in England in 4 years that Meghan was coming. Then a big row blew up about his security. Now, he's adamant that the UK taxpayer, the British government, should be paying his security when he's in England. But look, he made his choice. He's not a working member of the royal family. As much as people might still like the guy or respect him, why should his security, he's worth millions, his wife is worth millions, why should their security in any way be of concern to the UK taxpayer? So now we're hearing that Harry will come, his wife and children may join him later privately to visit some friends outside of London. From what I'm hearing is he's due back in the UK Monday, and it's all about 1 year out from the Invictus Games in Birmingham, and that's what it's about. But this whole issue of Harry's security keeps blowing up, and I don't know, he just comes across as a very bitter kind of wound up guy who can't get his head around the fact that you left the farm, you left the family business, and
0: yes,
1: your security is not the taxpayer's problem anymore.
0: It's funny because it's sort of written down here. So I was listening to you. There seems to be a pattern. You're right. Maybe it's a personality thing, or we get close to, come home and go and see his father, the king, bring the kids and Meghan, and then, there's a blow up about security. So as you say, maybe it's a personality thing, but it seems to be this pattern that keeps playing itself out again.
1: Yeah, I just think on the PR side of things, he has a lot of bridges to mend here in this country. He went from being one of the most popular young blokes. I would have said, if you'd said to me 5 years ago, before all this happened, pick the top three English men that people love, I would have written down Beckham, Elton John or Mick Jagger, and Harry. That was the kind of company he was in. Everyone had a positive word for him. And, he just really had a lot going for him. The military service, the fact that he just seemed to be quite a smiley, likable guy who was up for a laugh.
0: Yes.
1: And then this whole kind of, I hate my family, took over that narrative and all the things I was made to do and how deeply unhappy I was. I just think a lot of the public sympathy for him and his security situation has evaporated.
0: Australia overnight, Enda Brady with the UK report. Returning, we'll talk about the another heat wave coming to the UK and energy bills going up by 13% across the UK, and a few other stories to discuss with Enda Brady right after this.
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0: Sunday morning, Australia Overnight. I'm Pat Panetta. Enda Brady is on the line with our UK report. Enda, 8 men arrested as UK police uncover a global group drugging and assaulting women.
1: Well, Pat, this is an absolutely shocking crime story which has emerged yesterday. You will be familiar with the terrible case in France last year of Gisèle Pelicot, who was drugged for a long time by her husband, abused by him, and he was inviting as many as 50 men had been to their family home to attack, assault and rape his wife. He's in prison. It's that level of crime that has been uncovered. Now, the National Crime Agency here is often referred to as Britain's equivalent of the FBI. And they have been doing a lot of very diligent detective work. And they've uncovered a global network of men who are all connected via a web forum where they have been, they pretty much thought that they were communicating where they couldn't be seen. And they were sharing strategies, sharing videos, sharing tips on what drugs to administer to women. And techniques about how to get away with this level of perverted crime without being caught. So it's been broken down. 8 men have been arrested in the UK. 8 female victims have been identified. And the police here believe it is tentacles on every single continent, including Australia.
0: Gee.
1: So keep across it. But it's a pretty horrific network of abuse that has been smashed by detectives in London.
0: Do we know how they came across this with the investigation and how they sort of discovered this this thing online?
1: So we've not been told what key piece of intel led to them breaking this, but I would imagine from the little bit of information the police have given out, they are rapidly catching up with where the criminals are online in terms of internet usage and people thinking that they're in these kind of dark zones or dark web or whatever they want to call it, where they can, you know, very arrogantly display this kind of behavior and think that they can get away without being tracked. And I think what you're seeing is police and their use of computers and technology slowly catching up with the criminals and hopefully overtaking them.
0: UK report, Australia overnight, and another heat wave is coming your way to the UK there, Inder.
1: Well, this will be the third one of the summer. We had one in May where we had 4 consecutive days of 30 plus Celsius in London and the southeast of England. We've had one just gone in June, and the weather forecasters predicting confidently that next week could break records as well. Now, it's been shocking, some of the heat we've seen. Germany, Austria, France, parts of Spain and Portugal, and indeed London as well. It hit 42 Celsius in Bordeaux on one day, and in one particular week in France, 40 people drowned in France in 7 days. So the heat wave has just caused huge problems. What we can look forward to in the UK, sadly, is more transport problems, train tracks heating up, trains being delayed, all of that level of just disruption. London is not the kind of city you want to be in when it hits 35 Celsius.
0: Yes, and I remember talking last time that, you know, parts of Australia are sort of geared for that with air conditioning, you know, the big air conditioners, and look, the life is prepared for that sort of heat. But, yeah, your sort of day-to-day sort of expectation when it comes to the climate is for it to not be this hot. And
1: It's never been this hot, Pat. And I think, you know, you'll hear these climate change deniers coming out and saying, oh, it was always hot, or, oh, 1976 was a hot summer, and I remember that. What we're seeing, the temperatures are going up and up, and every summer we are seeing records being broken. You know, it should not be 35, 36 Celsius in the south of England in June. It has never been that hot, and it is happening all the time. And what we're seeing now is in supermarkets, the ones that sell portable little mobile aircon units, a lot of people investing in them.
0: Yes.
1: But you're right, Pat, you know, privately, you will not go into a private home in England unless it's a billionaire and find that people have aircon and everything's like a hotel and you can flick a switch and it's going to be 17 or 18 Celsius in your living area. People just do not have aircon in their homes.
0: Now, speaking of aircons and those sorts of things, you've got energy bills now increasing by 13% across the UK.
1: Well, this is a shocker. And the new Prime Minister, when he comes in, probably on the 20th of July is what I'm hearing, Andy Burnham will take over from Keir Starmer because nobody's running against him. he needs to get a grip on the cost of living. So this government has lifted or allowed the energy companies to lift the cap on pricing as of July the 1st. So that came in this week, just a few days ago. And the bottom line is a minimum average of a 13% rise on energy bills across the UK. Now, over the course of a year, that will equate to hundreds of dollars. People are stretched beyond breaking point as it is. And my suspicion, Pat, is that a lot of the energy companies operating in the UK, the parent companies are in countries like Germany, France and Italy, and the UK pays the highest energy prices in Europe right now. And my suspicion is that a lot of that cash is being taken out of the UK and used to maybe subsidise energy in those countries for the benefit of consumers elsewhere. Watch this space. I think Andy Burnham has big plans to nationalise energy in the UK and to start bringing it back under state control. He also wants to do that with the roads, the rails. He's got big ambitions, but he's also sadly got a lot of problems to fix when he comes in.
0: Yes, and yeah, ambitions are good and plans are good, absolutely, but I guess there's time, isn't it? Once you talk about sort of changing something like this, it can't happen overnight. The plans have to be there and sort of, allowing the government to control the energy market and those sorts of things. This will take time to transition into that sort of thing.
1: It will take time, and he'll face a big backlash from these energy companies who will not want government intervention, and they will want to be able to keep plundering people. But I just can't for the life of me understand how the cost of living has got so bad here. It is outrageous how difficult it is, and families, there's nothing left at the end of the month. And I just think if Burnham is serious about fixing this country, he needs to hit the ground running on day one. His messaging has been very good so far. He has landed more messages in his first speech I saw the other day than Starmer managed in 2 years. And he comes across, I know him, I've interviewed him over the years. He is a guy who can communicate, but I think the public here are past caring about politicians now. I think they just want to see answers and some early wins where people can just start looking at their bank account at the end of the month and it's not overdrawn.
0: Thank you, Ender, the UK report with Ender Brady. Don't be tempted to stay up and watch the soccer on, Sunday rolling into Monday. Oh, well, if you do, you do. But, you'll get a good night's sleep and continue on, I guess.
1: Pat, I think I need the sleep now at this age and I need to be sharp for work. So I leave it to my son to watch and no doubt he will tell me when I wake up. But, watch this space. And listen, thanks for having me, Pat. Have a great week ahead.
0: Ender Brady, UK report on Australia overnight. As we look at the weather for you around the nation for Sunday, the 5th of July. In Perth today, showers increasing in 21 degrees. Right now it's 13. Adelaide, a partly cloudy day and 15 degrees today for Sunday in Adelaide. Right now it's 6. A cloudy day for Melbourne and 14 degrees, sitting on 9 degrees right now. Hobart, cloudy as well, and 11 is a top. Right now it's 7.4 degrees here in Hobart. Brisbane, a partly cloudy day and a max of 22 degrees. Brisbane right now is 12 degrees. In Cairns, a shower or two and 27. Darwin, a sunny day, 33 degrees. And Alice Springs, 16 degrees and a cloudy day. On this day, looking at the famous birthdays, Sunday the 5th of July, having a birthday today is Mark Cohen. He was born in Ohio on this day in 1959. That makes him 67 years old. The US singer Mark Cohen had a big hit in 1991 with this song, Walking in Memphis.

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0: Sunday morning, the 5th of July on Australia Overnight as we head to the US now, where it's the 4th of July. And our US reporter is Rod Smith in Southern California. Hi there, Rod.
1: Hi, Pat. Very good morning to you and all the listeners. Look, what a great day it is for all Americans. That's right. It's time to celebrate. But temperature-wise, it's still a good time to celebrate. Currently 22, going for a top of 23. Maybe some light rain here in North County, San Diego. But like I said, time to celebrate.
0: Yeah, well, yeah, give us the details. Yeah, there's a bit going on.
1: Well, look, it's officially for all Americans to celebrate the freedom and democracy, and it's the anniversary of the signing. That's right, the Declaration of Independence, 250 years ago. It's unbelievable there, Pat. Now, the milestone is being marked across the nation with a wide array of historical events, like you've heard. I heard one story there at Mount Rushmore, you know, having a good little party time. But look, there's so many events, it's not funny. Festivals and record-breaking firework displays. People just shooting off fireworks in their backyards. You kind of go, gee, I haven't heard that before. Look, later on, I'll be going to a huge party of about 600 people there, Pat. Some great food on offer, like tri-tip meat. Have you heard of tri-tip meat?
0: No. What is a tri-tip meat?
1: Tri-tip meat, it's how they cook it. It's a little bit more involved than being on a barbecue, and it's kind of, it's thick steak, and when they marinate it and they cook it, it's so juicy, it just melts in your mouth. It's so wonderful to taste that stuff. I look forward to it when you go to a party like that. Also, coconut shrimp, lasagna, and also on the menu there, Pat, traditional American-style hot dogs for people if they want hot dogs. But at this party, there are going to be some dignitaries, some senators. So it's going to be a pretty good party.
0: Very nice.
1: You know, like people will be at pubs, you know, really celebrating. And also on the 4th of July, a lot of Americans love going to the beach, and I'm sure the beaches will be packed today.
0: So it's Saturday morning, your time there, 4th of July, isn't it? So the day is just starting to ramp up and happen.
1: Yes, it is, and a lot of people are getting ready to go out because they've started to plan. They planned probably through the week on where they're going and what they're doing. And, I look forward to it. It's always great to look forward to on the 4th of July because a lot of Americans like to wave the flag and just have a good party.
0: Can you smell the barbecues cooking in the air yet? Not yet. All the barbies in the backyard,
1: I'm sure,
0: those sorts of things.
1: Head out the window.
0: Yeah. Of that meat and sizzling away.
1: They're really, they like preparing and having a really good barbie.
0: Nice.
1: You know, it's wonderful to see the people really celebrating, you know?
0: Yep. US report, Rod Smith's on the line. Now, marriage of the year. I wonder who this might be.
1: I got pipped at the line, didn't I, with the report on the news. But, look, you would have to call it the marriage of the year because the massive ceremony at Madison Square Gardens. Now, picture this there, Pat. That's where they have concerts. Now, what they did, they kind of rented that out to have their wedding, didn't they, when Taylor Swift and Travis Kelce tied the knot. Star-studded event. Now, it was officiated.

0: Yes, Love Is in the Air, by Adam Sandler. Comedian Adam Sandler, he officiated the event. And guess how many people went to the event there, Pat?
1: 1,000.
0: Well, so a little bird must have told you or something. I don't know.
1: Oh, did I get it right? Is
0: yeah,
1: it right? 1,000.
0: Look, close friends, family, high-profile celebrities spanning music. What's that?
1: I must have read it somewhere. There you go. So 1,000 people were invited to the wedding. Square Gardens. Wow, there you go.
0: Steven Spielberg, Selena Gomez, even Paul McCartney with Tom Hanks was there, and Bradley Cooper, they were all there. And how much do you think it'd cost there, putting a big do on like this there, Pat?
1: Ooh, okay. I read the number, but the people being invited, did I see anything about what might be spent on it? $5 million.
0: $20 to $50 million they spent on it.
1: Okay. Probably just $5 mil to hire out the venue, maybe.
0: You're pretty close there, Pat.
1: There you go.
0: It was $3 million they spent just to get the venue. Then you got security. $5 million for security. And there's just the list goes on and on, up to about $50 million they thought. So but a few days before, they did donate some money, $26 million to 20 charities. They thought, oh, we'll do this. But they are now officially on their honeymoon.
1: Very nice.
0: I think they're starting it off in the Caribbean, then they're going to Italy and Greece. And a little bird told me they may be coming to Australia for their extended part of their honeymoon. So
1: right.
0: I don't know where they're going to go.
1: Where will they go, I wonder? Yeah, maybe. Queensland. Visit the beaches. Hold a koala. What would they do? Enjoy this wonderful country. That'd be pretty special. And I think they'll be together forever, those two. People are texting through, or somebody did anyway, saying, how long will it last? I think they're very much in love, and they'll be together forever. There's my prediction.
0: Well, they have stayed true
1: with
0: all the grimy stories that have been floating around. But, someone that's really high profile.
1: Yep.
0: Hopefully they can kind of stick together and stay the round.
1: Yep. Okay. What about the greatest action movie of all time?
0: Well, what do you think this one would be, there, Pat?
1: Greatest action movie of all time. Oh, give me a hint.
0: 35 years ago.
1: 35 years ago.
0: 35 years ago.
1: Has it got Rambo in there,
0: waiting
1: or
0: for Jay to play something?
1: Oh, okay, Johnny. Good morning. Oh, okay. Oh, it's Terminator or something like that.
0: Yes, it is. Now, this debuted 35 years ago in theaters, and it really holds up as one of the greatest movies ever made, regardless of era or genre. Now, the 90s were a special time for fans of action and adventure movies. And, you know, like you had Die Hard 2. The Matrix, The Fugitive, True Lies, and Demolition Man.
1: Yeah.
0: But none of those films revolutionized the action genre. And, like you got CGI and special effects as much as James Cameron's 1991 blockbuster was. Terminator 2, Judgment Day. Have you seen that movie before there, Pat?
1: Oh, I reckon I have. Yeah, must have. Yeah, Terminator 2, that's when the... So the first one is... The Robot with Arnold Schwarzenegger. Yeah, that's right. Number two. Yeah, it comes back to get the girl. Yeah, I've seen it.
0: That's right. Well, in one, he's wanting to kill Sarah Connor.
1: Sarah Connor. That's right. I'm looking for Sarah Connor.
0: Right.
1: Yeah, scary.
0: Yeah, and played by Linda Hamilton.
1: Yes.
0: Now, in number two, he comes back to save her.
1: Plus, oh, that's right.
0: Her son.
1: Yes, that's right.
0: Right.
1: Yep.
0: And they get to know him very well, and she really kind of still is off about, you know, him wanting to kill her and all that stuff. But great movie. Right. Now, do you remember special effects?
1: Yeah,
0: and,
1: that's right.
0: Like the Liquid Man. Mm. He was the advanced T-1000 played by Robert Patrick, that is. And guess who was up for that part first?
1: The Liquid Man.
0: Yep.
1: I reckon it was who was up for the part? I reckon it was don't know. can't think of anybody who was up for the bus.
0: Mr. Billy Idol.
1: Billy Idol. Oh, yeah. There you go.
0: Yeah, he auditioned for the part. But then James Cameron said, well, you've got to do a bit of running, and we want you to run pretty fast.
1: And Billy said, I can't. With his lip. Oh, mate. His lip was cocked up, and he said, I can't do that.
0: He said, I can't run. I got a limp. So,
1: oh, that's right. Well,
0: he's gone. And then Robert Patrick got the part, and it turned into a Hollywood true classic film, didn't it?
1: It sure did. Australia Overnight, US report on the line with Rod Smith. Speaking of lines, this one says end of the line. What are we talking about here?
0: Socceroos. Oh. It was very sad to see there.
1: Yeah,
0: Pat, they were marching into the finals and then came to a big halt yesterday when it was the knockout round, of course, for the FIFA World Cup. You know, it was 1-1, and you kind of think, oh, we're going to do it. And then it came down to the penalty shootout with Egypt. And in the 119th minute, you kind of go, why do that? They changed the goalkeeper, didn't they? Patrick Beach with Matthew Ryan,
1: yep,
0: who hadn't even played a single game, single minute in the tournament, right? And the gamble didn't pay off, did it?
1: Why did he do that for? Egypt. Why did the coach do that for? Popovich brought a veteran goalkeeper, Matt Ryan, specifically for the shootout, believing Ryan's experience and reputation would help, it says here. So maybe that was his plan all along. Bad idea.
0: Yeah, but he the thing is, Pat, he didn't even play a single minute in the tournament. So
1: he's just sitting there.
0: You know, was he really, you know, pepped up, ready to go, or you know, like, what happens? And the thing is, look, even it comes down to Tony Popovic, he praised the squad's resilience, noting their youth and the team had achieved a fantastic milestone by reaching the knockout stages. You can't knock him on that, can you?
1: No, that's true. That's true. And it's easy after the event for all of us to sort of be, you know, backyard sort of on the bleachers and deciding. It's always hard when you sort of, you know, at least you've got the courage to get there and be the coach and the players. Allowing 18-year-old Lucas.
0: Who do you think is going to win?
1: Oh, look, I know England's playing, they're playing Monday at 1 a.m. and they're going okay, is my understanding. They're playing Mexico, which would be difficult to beat, I'm told. You've got, well, Argentina and all those teams are going okay. What about that dude, the older sort of player, Ronaldo? Is it Ronaldo? He goes all right.
0: He's getting on, isn't he?
1: He's getting on, but he can still play. So we'll see.
0: I think you have some powerhouses like Spain, France, those two teams, and even England. If England make it, great. But Spain and France, I think it more than likely might lead up to those guys in the grand final.
1: We'll continue with the US report right after this.
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1: Sunday morning edition of Australia Overnight, and on the line is Rod Smith of the US Report. Rod, tell us about the nine-hour drive to buy chips.
0: Well, before that one there, Pat, because I just wanted to pop one in, it was a really great story. I wanted to bring it to you. Surprise of a lifetime, an eight-year-old Arizona boy celebrated his birthday at Disneyland on Friday and got the surprise of his life when he was named at the California Parks Disneyland honorary 1 billionth guest. Andre Robles and his family from Arizona were greeted by Minnie and Mickey Mouse during a ceremony on Main Street where they helped unveil the population sign of Disneyland 1 billion.
1: Gee.
0: Now, don't forget, Disneyland is celebrating 70 years when the park first opened its gates on July 17th, 1955. And getting to that chip story.
1: Yep, okay.
0: How would you go driving 9 hours to get some chips? Are you absolutely insane? Well, these guys look like they were.
1: Yeah.
0: Father and son, Rich and Jacob Lieberman, drove 9 hours. That's only one way, and they had to drive 9 hours back.
1: Right.
0: From Fredericksburg, Virginia, to Niagara Falls in Canada, to only buy 40 bags of hard-to-find ketchup chips.
1: Mm.
0: Now, that's, you'd call that a bit of a bonding kind of situation.
1: I guess so. Yeah, let's go and get some chips, Dad. It's only 9 hours down the road.
0: But have they heard of the internet and, getting them from the internet and getting them sent to you?
1: No.
0: Or how about shipping companies? The cost of petrol, sky high. But if you're going to do that there, Pat, wouldn't you think you'd get a big truck and then get so many pallets, put them in the back of the truck, and that would be more cost effective?
1: 133693, how far have you driven for food or something special? 133693. I know if you live sort of in a regional area, even things like some fast food place or a, you know, special donut and these things, 133693, would you drive 9 hours for your favourite chips? What were they? What did you say? Ketchup chips, something a bit different.
0: Yeah, ketchup. What kind of chips did you have when you were a kid there?
1: What about the salt and vinegar? Sandboys.
0: Yeah, you know what I used to do? I used to get the Smith's Crisps, the box of the original chips, just the no flavour on them. And I used to sometimes sit in front of the TV and then dip the chips into vinegar. That was long before salt and vinegar chips.
1: Oh, you sort of invented it yourself. What about the Pringles? How processed are the Pringles? Are they advertised on the station? You know, because they're also so perfectly sort of shaped and in that sort of cylinder. You just, once you pop them, you can't stop. That's the slogan. But my kids eat the Pringles. I'll tell you what,
0: that's
1: they're
0: what
1: very Moorish. Once you start, just chew away.
0: Very addicting. Very addicting.
1: Yes, that's right.
0: Pat.
1: That's it. Excuse me as I cough in your ear. On this day in music, tell me about this one.
0: In 1970, yeah, Norman Greenbaum, he took the number one spot in Australia with Spirit in the Sky, 1974. Stevie Wright was also number one with Evie, Parts 1, 2, and 3. 1976, The Clash made their live debut supporting the Sex Pistols in Sheffield in the UK. 1964, yeah, the Beatles, I nearly forgot about this one. I Saw Her Standing, they were number one in Australia for a combined 7 weeks, and on the flip side was Love Me Do. But in 1999, Victoria Beckham, she was called Spice, wasn't she? Posh Spice.
1: Yes, she
0: Adams, before she got married, that's right.
1: Yep.
0: She got married on this day to David Beckham. Good on him. And in 1989 there, Pat, Roxette, Swedish pop rock band.
1: Yeah.
0: The duo went to number one
1: in
0: Australia, stayed there for 6 weeks,
1: wow.
0: And here it is, The Look.
1: From Roxette. Thank you, Rod Smith. We appreciate it. Here it comes.

0: many arresting, the pulse of Melbourne continues, driven by those who work through the night to keep our city moving. So whether your day is just starting or your shift is finally ending, 3AW is right here with you 24 hours a day. We're here to provide the information and entertainment you need. Everyday people sharing our stories and opinions on this great city. Around the clock, we're in it together. 3AW.
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8: News time on Australia Overnight, and after news, our political expert and social commentator John Preston will join us, and he'll take your calls. We'll talk about Karl Stefanovic and also about One Nation's on the list too, and monoculturalism versus multiculturalism. That's coming up next with John Preston after news, which is now. Never was a quiz.

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1: Good morning, I'm Carolee Katsimbanis. Australia has now recorded its sixth case of the deadly H5N1 strain of bird flu in migratory seabirds. The CSIRO confirming that the giant dead petrel found at Hawke's Nest on the mid-north coast of New South Wales has tested positive. Meantime, testing is continuing on samples taken from another suspected positive giant petrel found at Mullaloo Beach in Western Australia's northern suburbs. Authorities stressing the risk to human health remains low. Poultry producers are reminded that on-farm biosecurity practices are crucial to protect the health of their flocks. Infectious disease expert Dr. Nick Coatsworth says a potential outbreak cannot be underestimated.
2: We've already lost tens of thousands of seals down on Heard Island last year. And so whilst it's really not much of a threat to you and me, it's a significant environmental and ecological threat, and it just proves how quickly these viruses can spread.
1: New South Wales Premier Chris Minns has targeted One Nation leader Pauline Hanson during an address at the Labor Party state conference in Sydney, admitting One Nation is a rising threat ahead of next year's state election. But he vowed to stand up to political leaders he says are determined to sap the life out of a vibrant New South Wales community.
3: Leaders who are insisting that millions of people reject pride in their grandparents and their ancestors and instead conform to One Nation version of an Australian monoculture. And it also means we stand up and defend Australian families of Islamic faith when a political leader declares that there are no good Muslims.
1: Monash University is launching a nationwide program to give GPs, pharmacists and nurses the support and confidence to de-prescribe medicines. Dr. Emily Reeves says the Support Meds program will first focus on de-prescribing medicines for sleep like benzodiazepines in older people and opioids for persistent non-cancer pain.
4: When I used to work as a pharmacist, it was not uncommon to see people that have been on medications for 20, 30, 40 years.
1: Western Australia's Premier has ordered the removal of a statue of AFL legend Nicky Winmar from outside Perth's Optus Stadium. It comes after he was found guilty of assault after dragging a woman by her hair and slamming her head into a door. The former St Kilda player will be sentenced at a later date. A local Melbourne footballer remains in hospital following what's being described as a freak accident with no evidence of criminality on the field in Melbourne's north. The 27-year-old man is in an induced coma after sustaining a serious head injury playing a reserves footy game between Laylaw and Epping. All games now cancelled for the weekend. And the National Debt Helpline has received 15,000 more calls in this financial year with people struggling with mortgage and tax debt.
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1: NRL St George Illawarra has just won their second game of the season. Andrew Lucas reports.
5: The Dragons have recorded a much needed victory over the Tigers 24-10 in front of over 12,000 fans at Cogra. It was a tight contest before the Red V surged home with three unanswered tries late. Valentine Holmes scored a double for the home side while the Tigers lost Appy Korosau to a pec injury. In the second match, Brisbane suffered their eighth straight loss, beaten by Cronulla 28-16 at Suncorp Stadium. Andrew Lucas, Sydney.
1: And in the AFL, wins for Carlton, Collingwood, GWS Giants and Melbourne.
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1: Now checking your weather around the country. Canberra, morning frost, partly cloudy, heading for a top of 12 after dropping to an overnight low of 0 degrees. Adelaide, partly cloudy, 15. Perth, showers increasing, 21. Darwin, sunny and 33. Brisbane, partly cloudy, 22. Melbourne, partly cloudy, 14. Hobart, cloudy, 11. And Sydney, showers and 17 degrees.
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17: Taking your calls across the nation this Sunday morning, the 5th of July, the weekend edition of Australia Overnight. I'm Pat Panetta. 133-693 is my phone number. The text line 0477-693-693. The question, how far you've driven for food? After we're chatting to our US reporter, food or something special, this one coming through saying that my son and friends took a road trip to Port Elliot, South Australia for donuts from Berwick, which is an inner suburb of Melbourne, to South Australia for donuts. They turned around and then came home. He doesn't even eat donuts, but his friend does, says this message. Jerry says, not 9 hours, but when I was a young man in Melbourne, the 1960s, we'd head into the city for a game of snooker. If we couldn't get a table at Lindrum's, we'd then drive to Geelong to see if we can get a table there. There you go. Thank you for those text messages. And the phone line 133-693 to join John Preston, who's on the line now, political expert and social commentator. Welcome back to Australia Overnight, John.
18: And good to be with you as always.
17: The discussion this week around monoculturalism versus multiculturalism tripped up a few people, including Angus Taylor. Let's talk about this one.
18: Well, we seem to need an emergency supply of dictionaries this week.
17: Yes, we do.
18: Because everyone got tongue-tied about mono or multiculturalism, what they were and how to avoid treading in them.
17: Yes.
18: And, you know, what they forgot was Australia was created out of a grand conversation that includes scepticism and critical thinking. You know, Australia is always arguing with itself, and I hope we always will. And what our culture looks like in all of this makes no difference. You know, it's our values that count. At 238 years and counting, the values of the Australian project are doing just fine.
17: Interesting. And so it's values versus that word culture. Okay, yeah, so tell me more.
18: Well, one's subjective and one's objective, you know, and no one in their right mind wants a politician to tell them what culture to adopt. But when it comes to values, we're all ears. Okay. And remember, New South Wales was the first self-governing colony on the planet in 1843, and we were told we were not up to federating, so we did it anyway in 1901 with a blended American and British constitution. We don't need to be told what our culture is. Australia's a marketplace for good ideas, and we like to go shopping and are very savvy consumers. And we don't like being told men can get pregnant or how to live our lives or government to explain truth to us as the Teals would have us do. You know, Jim Chalmers and Anthony Albanese have not worked one day in the private sector. And if they had, they would know you don't tell the customers what they want. They will tell you and you'll work out how to provide what they want. So culture is best left to the people. And when it comes to values, the Australian people are the savviest customers on the planet. So I think it's time we told the Prime Minister and Pauline Hanson to leave that part to us.
17: 133693 to join the conversation. This is one I need to get my head around. Yeah, okay. So you express beautifully. So values versus culture. Are our governments, you know, trying to tell us what culture we should live in? Pauline Hanson was thinking about that address to the press club, where she used that phrase monoculturalism. I think values got a bit of a look in there too, that word as well. So it's one that really is tripping a few people up, which we'll get to with Angus Taylor. But a bit more to say about this, John?
18: Well, you know, it's a little wonder, you know, that it struck a chord. You know, with monoculture, and Angus Taylor was at a loss to explain what multiculturalism was after being asked five times. You'd think he would know, you know, when it was his own party who introduced it, even after we'd been doing it for 238 years. So they don't seem to know Australians very well. If they did, they'd know that, you know, Australia's a meeting place for ideas, and we know good ones when we see them, and then we adopt them as our values. And how good we are in that department. You know, without being told, we knew from one day we liked being represented to government and not the other way around. You know, what do we like for values? Well, we like the rule of law, parliamentary democracy, equality and fairness in the way we treat each other. And it has been that way since the very dawn of our federation, which we were the first to vote into existence, and we didn't need a civil war to get there.
17: Mm.
18: You know, we had our culture and our values firmly in place when we did.
17: Mm.
18: So did they think we did that without multiculturalism? You know, that's like the Greeks didn't get their alphabet from the Phoenicians and the Romans borrowed democracy from the Greeks.
17: Yes. 133693. I'd like to get some calls on this. I think it's definitely a hot topic and front of mind for many people. So, yes, John, tell me more.
18: Well, look, I think you and I have got a good idea for everyone in Canberra. You know, at the moment, now that our faith is imperiled, culture is required, and you get it in spades from ordinary Australians. So, you know, they might like to try that for a change, because what they're doing now is clearly not working.
17: Okay, 133693. So as you've expressed there, and this debate is about who we're letting into the country and what their mindset is when they arrive, John. So as you say, multiculturalism has got us where we are today, and we like that and we celebrate that. It's a mix of embracing where you arrive to and also bringing your special sort of uniqueness as well. It's sort of that thing where it blends together. I guess some people can do it and some people can't.
18: Well, you can bring whatever cultural aspect of your life you want to Australia, but, you know, our values are what sticks. And I might add, when you sign the Australian citizenship application, you undertake to adhere to Australian values. And let me tell you, they're a bestseller.
17: We've just got a call there. I'm just checking with Jay. Can we do this one, Jay? Yeah, okay. He's down the bottom of the screen there. John in Moorabbin, another John. Hi, John.
13: Hi, Pat and John. Look, I know you're talking about Hanson, but I think Jacinta Allen has done more for the Liberal Party than any other politician.
18: Oh. You couldn't have said it better.
17: Yeah.
18: Look, John, that's a great name. Look, I think it's fair to say that as they're asking, you know, for what is it now, a fourth term, the Allen government is dead on its feet, and I have every confidence in the fate, in the capabilities of the Victorian people to hold the funeral, cash the insurance check, and consign this government to the dustbin of history, and I've got little doubt that's what they're going to do in November. Their sins are absolutely manifest.
17: Yes.
18: And I think Victorians have had enough, but I'll let them be the arbiters of that. I mean, on every objective measure, Victoria's become uninvestable. On every measure, you know, from law and order to quality of life, business conditions, consumer sentiment, and employment, Victoria is in real trouble. And I have no doubt Victorians know what to do. And I might add, you know, competitive federalism is one of the great features of our nation, and state elections are an absolutely amazing contest, and this one's going to be no different.
17: The Victorian Liberals, though, and the National Liberals, there's this discussion about them losing their way or their focus, and the concern around Angus Taylor you've spoken about. How much damage did it do, this, just keep this talk about him not being able to answer what multiculturalism was and couldn't really answer the question? I guess he's spooked by One Nation, but they just need to understand who they are and just answer the question.
18: Yeah, they might want to work out who their constituency is, and Angus Taylor might want to engage in a bit of plain speaking with the Australian people, because as Ms. Hanson has discovered, that's what Australians love. You know, they don't want the issue stepped around. And, you know, Angus Taylor really needs to stop pussyfooting and work out who his constituency is and perhaps talk to them, because it is time for plain speaking on the subject.
17: And do you think it wouldn't hurt the Libs to embrace, you know, this notion of allowing people in? I know it's very, you know, because of course there's examples, horrible examples, where we've allowed people in who have certain ways of seeing the world, which you'll never change, and they should have never have arrived. But of course, you know, when it comes to aspiration and coming to a country and part of the economy and making things work, that's a good message to get across.
18: The kind of people that we let into this country, generally speaking, are pioneering rugged individualists who've done nothing other than add to the quality and prosperity of Australia. Occasionally, you're going to make mistakes. I might add, first-generation migrants have a much lower rate of offending than the general population. They tend to put their heads down and get on with life. You know, there's no evidence to suggest that immigrants as a group are overrepresented in criminal offending.
17: Yes.
18: But in terms of the vitality that they've added to the country, I mean, we've got nearly a quarter of a millennia of evidence on the subject. And I might add, the first people we let into this country were all criminals. And by the way, it did our culture absolutely no harm, because we completely rejected any kind of aristocratic form of government. And we at all times, when this country's been in trouble, we've gone to the people. So I've got no problem with immigration, and with Australia's birth rate now being at 1.453 births per woman, I can't see any alternative to maintaining our workforce and the average age of our population.
17: Mm.
18: If there's another alternative to it, I don't know what it is, but we are now 28 million people and counting in this country.
17: Mm.
18: Almost your listeners are almost exclusively have someone who's a migrant in their country, like you and me.
17: Yes.
18: The contribution they've made, you know, to this country is unambiguous.
17: Yes.
18: And, you know, every Western democracy that's ever been a success has relied upon them for new ideas and vitality in their societies and their economies. Mm. So we're going to have to embrace it, because I don't see any other alternative.
17: 133693, but I'm a Panetta and you're a Preston. So I sound like I've come from an Italian background, but what about the Prestons?
18: Well, they sound like Poms to me.
17: Oh, yes, of course.
18: So, I can assure you, My guys were very happy to be here.
17: Yes.
18: And we ain't going anywhere.
17: Gosh, that's it. 133-693. John Preston, our political expert and social commentator, taking your calls and continuing after this.
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17: Canada v Morocco, 58, almost 59 minutes into the game, and Canada 0, Morocco 1. As we talk to our political expert, John Preston on the line, 133-693. John, a few things to talk about with us, but firstly, Mark Install is here. G'day there, Mark.
32: Morning, Pat. Morning, John. I heard KK during the news talking about people ringing about the mortgage stress and that.
17: Mm.
32: Well, come on, I turned 58 yesterday. My father ripped me off 60 grand that I should have bought my house up here in store with.
17: Mm.
32: I've battled all my life. I had a house in Noble Park. I bought for 120, sold for 180, so that leaves 60 grand. I bought this house at 64. Mm. I had what? New appliances, one TV, one kitchen stove, one fridge, one washing machine, and I drive a 96 Hilux ute.
17: Mm. Yeah.
32: People are overextending. They think they can have all the golden dreams, and John might remember this, that I forget whether it was local or state or federal, with a 10 grand payment for first home buyers way back, like, yes, 25 years, 30 years ago.
17: Right.
32: And it was a fixed interest loan, and if the loans went down, I worked around, basically around the clock by myself to save the house,
17: yep,
32: in Noble Park.
17: Right. So how long ago was this? And what did you pay for the house installed? Did you say 65? $64,000 for your place installed. When did you purchase that?
32: 23, 4 years ago, okay, now.
17: Right. What's it worth now, you reckon?
32: Two.
17: Okay. What? Well, there you go. It's good. That's the way to do it, isn't it, John? You sort of purchased
32: it. Well, I'm not moving out because I've seen the house prices around here.
17: Yeah, I guess you've got to replace it, don't you? It's a bit different in Sydney where you are, John.
18: As I said, unfortunately, I don't think that would buy you a broom closet in Sydney.
17: Oh, my God.
18: As I said, well done you on dipping your oar in. You know, your story is pretty typical. You know, a lot of people have really put their nose to the grindstone to get the roof over their head, and it's been very much a feature of Australian life. You're absolutely right. Children tend to take off from where their parents left off, and you know the range of modern stuff that we've got. I mean, air conditioning's the best example. You know, now air conditioning standard. I mean, most people have Pat and my vintage never lived 1 minute.
17: That's right.
18: Now my wife, I mean, if she's without it for 30 seconds, turned off her oxygen.
17: Yeah, well, we did a report with the a UK reporter, and they've another heat wave there. And, they don't have air conditioners. It's just not something they ever needed. And they're sweltering because of it. So you're right. And you'd get in the car without the air con and have to open the windows, and everything was so hot you couldn't touch anything.
18: The Morris Major Elise and drive up the Pacific Highway to the Gold Coast stuck to the vinyl.
17: Yeah,
18: and,
17: you know,
18: Australians, you're absolutely right. Australians' tastes have gotten very sophisticated. We take stuff like, you know, modern conveniences that our parents never dreamed of having for granted now. And I think the Poms should take a leap, and I might add the main plan, continental Europeans should take a leaf out of our book and air condition everything.
17: Yes.
18: They're all, I know the guys I talk to in places like Germany and France at the moment are absolutely cooking, and I said, for God's sake, mate, stick in air conditioning.
17: Yeah, that's right. Off to Bunnings and buy one of those ones that you can sort of just plug in. 133693, John Preston's here, and Sam's in Thomastown. Hi, Sam.
2: Yeah, good morning, Pat and John. Now, I remember a couple of weeks ago I was the one who told you about the perils of Pauline if she was having panettone with Georgia Maloney, right?
17: Oh, yeah, I think so. Yeah. Do you remember that, John?
2: Yeah, just what?
18: Yes.
17: Panettone with Georgia Maloney. Oh, yeah, that's right. If she goes overseas, and that's what Albanese is saying now, if she goes overseas, that she won't be able to handle herself with international leaders. Is that what you were saying there, Sam?
2: Yeah, that's right. Yeah, man, I just want to get my spin, right? I'm a first generation. I was born in Italy, but I came over young, right? 27 days on a ship, right? So I got no memories of the old country, right? But, I lived in Fitzroy. So that was one of the multicultural areas and one of the most densely populated areas in the world.
17: Really?
2: In the 1950s, yeah, because the migrants were coming over, right?
17: Yeah.
2: And they were being Italian, there was about 10, 12 people, and they were all single men who came to work.
17: They went
2: in
17: to Fitzroy,
2: right?
17: I reckon my dad went to Fitzroy too. Yeah.
2: That's right. I remember you saying it, right? And they lived in single men. Someone bought a house, and then they just three to a room, and they go out working so to save money to bring the wife and the family over, right?
17: Yep.
2: Now move on. I've moved into a northern suburbs, right, where there's multiculturalism everywhere. I go to the Afghan deli to buy my sun-dried tomatoes.
17: Mm-hmm.
2: I go to the Vietnamese fishmonger, right. And there's Chinese butchers. Everything is multicultural. Lebanese for the hot bread.
17: Mm-hmm.
2: And then you say you want to go monoculture, mate. I lived across the road from the firebombing 2 weeks ago, mate.
17: I don't know what she means by that anyway. I guess I should have saw it online. But anyway, yes, John?
18: Well, all I can say is what a great Australian story yours is. And it is one of millions. I might add, it was, well, while I was growing up, I was always told the biggest Greek population outside Greece was Melbourne.
17: Yeah, that's right.
18: And it has been nothing other than a great success. And I might add, you know, I fondly remember being at school, surrounded at a Christian Brothers Catholic school, being surrounded by first-generation migrants, and they were nothing other than the most motivated, hard-working children I had ever met in my life. And I regard it as the greatest experience I ever had in life, being surrounded by these darn hard-working students who did nothing other than want to get on as the first generation of Australian born in their families. You'll never tell me anything other than migrants have been the powerhouse of the post-war Australian economy, I'm a big fan of it.
17: Yes.
18: Blaming migrants for things like housing prices, I think, is like blaming a thermometer for the temperature. You know, it's you don't blame policymakers for their failure in to provide Australian residential housing. You know, the fact of the matter is that it's been an incredible post-war story in Australia, as it has been in the United States, and it still continues to be.
17: So why this debate? Why has it bubbled up like this, though, John? I think the discontent for the two major parties is part of the reason why we're moving towards One Nation and Pauline Hanson. But she's talking lots about this and issues around multiculturalism, and the debate sort of continues on. So why is it bubbling to the surface, do you think?
18: Well, when faith is imperiled, culture's required. And at times like this, when there's problems in society, we always seem to blame outsiders for our woes. We've been doing it since the beginning of time. The fact of the matter is, it's a very, very easy pitch to sell, is to appeal to people's darker instincts. You know, when you've got inflation running high or living standards falling as they have over the last, particularly over the last 5 years due to high inflation. If you really want to get people upset with migrants, what you need is a rising unemployment rate, but we haven't had that. Inflation is at or close to record post-war lows at a little over 4%. If unemployment rose, I can assure you the message will be well received. It's not unusual. I might add, during the global financial crisis, people did exactly the same thing. You know, they blamed the latest arrivals for our problems. One interesting phenomenon I might add in all of this is the recent, when I was in America, I noticed that the Venezuelans who came over 25 years ago don't like the Venezuelans who just arrived.

0: you know, friends of mine who, you know, they come here, they study, they love it, and they embrace it, and they just adore being in Australia. Then there's the other side of the coin there, John, where you feel like saying, well, if you don't like it and you just want to think that way and you hate everybody, go back, you know, look around how good it is. So I think that's part of, and you're right, it's only a small sort of number, but this sort of, this message or this perception penetrates through where you're saying, well, you know, we see these protests. It's like, well, why are you marching down the street here? You know, get on a plane and go over there and march down the street and then you'll maybe make a difference. It's not doing it, that we're just all Aussies here. You know, you're just wasting your time. So there's that sort of thinking, I think, that riles people up.
1: You make a really good point. Because the one thing that we don't sort of see is how many migrants bounce. You may be surprised to know that about 15-odd% of immigrants who come to Australia do not react in a rather strange way towards Western culture. They can be a little bit confronted by it, and particularly people who've come from fairly paternalistic societies, you know, where men run everything.
0: Yes.
1: They get to Australia and they find many of our Western values is a little bit confronting, and they go home. Now, I'm okay with all that. Australia, you sign up to a set of values when you come to Australia, and if you don't like those values, if parliamentary democracy is not for you, well, you know, as Peter Costello said many years ago, well, then maybe Australia's not your bag. You know, yep. If you think we should have, you don't like the rule of law, Australian style, well, maybe Australia's not for you. Equality of the sexes, freedom of religion, fairness in our dealings with each other, maybe Australia's not for you.
0: Okay.
1: But I can tell you right now, all of those things are very, very much for me and my family, and we ain't thinking of going anywhere else.
0: Frank's on the text. He says, the capital cities are full, John. If you drive anywhere, the hospital, etc., we can't seem to get in. Yeah, your thoughts about that? You've referred to that where we're sort of making an assumption that's because of migration or immigration?
1: This guy is a genius, and he's absolutely hit the button. So thank you very, very much for sending this one in.
0: Frank.
1: Matt Canavan has absolutely hit the nail right on the head with this one. We need to start building new cities. Why we feel that everyone needs to bundle into existing capital cities is beyond me. In New South Wales and to a lesser extent, Victoria and Queensland, we are actually building new cities. And expanding outside sort of regional satellites such as Newcastle and Wollongong. You know, the fact of the matter is there's nothing wrong with building new cities and we're well and truly up to the job. Australians have traditionally liked large capital cities and have clung to our major five cities, but the fact of the matter is there is nothing to stop us from building new cities. Matthew Canavan's been advancing this idea and he's absolutely right. And I can tell you right now, I've seen new cities, for example, north of Wollongong in the lower Hunter Valley, are absolutely exploding. To give you an idea, two new families move in every day to a new house in the lower Hunter Valley. It's absolutely exploding. Newcastle Airport now has international flights. You know, we quietly got a brand new international airport in New South Wales, and nobody even noticed. So the fact of the matter, and I might add, modern telecommunications and technology all support it. Quietly, that I think is what is going to be the way of the future. You are seeing it already. Decentralisation after 50 years of trying finally seems to have taken off.
0: We'll talk about Carl Stefanovic and take your calls, 133693 with John Preston, our social commentator, political expert. This is Australia Overnight.
2: Like you, we love getting stuck into the day, engaging with you on the matters that shape our city and our daily lives. 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

0: this great city. 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
11: Join the conversation across the nation here on Australia Overnight. I'm Pat Panetta. My number is 133693. John Preston's on the line, our political expert. And John Graham's in Bacchus Marsh. Hi there, Graham.
12: Oh, hi.
11: What's on your mind, Graham?
12: It's a bit dishonest of you to discuss immigration concerns and not also discuss youth crime.
13: Well, look, I mean, we could, if you wanted to talk about crime and criminology, we'd need our own radio show just for that. But I can tell you one thing. We've looked at, you know, we've got very sophisticated crime reporting in this country. And the fact of the matter is, offending rates in first-generation immigrants is lower than the general population. When it comes to the second generation, they're a bit like everybody else. You know, crime's a function of a whole lot of social and economic circumstances. And if you want people to not commit crime, send them to school and give them a job has generally speaking been the best antidote to that disease. You know, we know that the devil makes work for idle hands. If you've got a poorly performing economy, generally speaking, it's crime's best friends.
11: Let's go to Emmanuel, who's in Sydney. Hi there, Emmanuel.
14: How are you? Thanks. I've lived in Sydney 60 years, and all I can tell you is the changes that I've seen is amazing. Like, I worked in three places. We made aluminium, and another place I made car parts, another place they made filter paper, and they're all gone. Lots of industries are gone, but I live at Hurstville. There's high-rises everywhere. They're building 22-story buildings everywhere around me.
12: So what I'm saying is, look, I'm not being negative because a lot of it is positive. There's work for people in Sydney, but quite a lot of industries have disappeared, and Sydney is getting crowded. You know, I mean, you can get peak hour now throughout the whole day. I've had cars coming up and down the Princess Highway at any time of the night. There's never a stop. Well, look, I'm not saying it's bad, okay? Don't get me wrong. I'm not going to be negative. What I'm saying is we've got a lot of population here, and we're happy to accept new people. I came from Malta in 1967. We were glad to come out here. 10 people came out here on a boat, the Achille Lauro. It sank eventually. It had 3 goes at sinking and eventually sank. Mm-hmm. But the point is all my family work, all my family pay taxes. There's no one dodgy, you know what I mean, no criminals. And if you don't let in migrants into this country and you let old people just get older and older, I mean, I'm retired. And if no one's going to be looking after me in a nursing home, who would? So we do need new people, and I think the migration policy is right. Maybe it's too much, but 550,000, I'm not for that. I think definitely maybe only say no more than 300,000, but you've got to let people in, and you've got to let them use the country.
11: Yes, and embrace the opportunity. So there's the numbers of people coming in, John, and who we're letting coming in. So it's more about that discussion as opposed to, the benefits of multiculturalism.
13: Well, look, the people that we let in now, generally speaking, tend to be educated and sophisticated, and they have wealth. That is a big change from, say, 50 years ago. Gone are the days of people falling off a boat with the shirt on their back. And net overseas migration is not 500,000. It has fallen substantially after its post-COVID surge when migration virtually stopped. We have to have a national conversation about this and be frank about it. If you don't want immigration, we've all got to ask ourselves, what's the alternative? Because, as I said, we're currently getting 1.45 live births per woman. Now, that is nowhere near replacement level. And if you stopped immigration or even reduced it substantially, the Australian population is going to age, and you're absolutely right. Who is going to do the work and pay the taxes, I might add, because you need a certain number of people paying taxes to support people over the age of sort of 60 to 65 who retire. Now, the only conversation you can have about slowing migration significantly in this country is to return our birth rate to what it was in 1981. Coming up to nigh on 50 years ago. Mm. And to do that, you need to tell 2 out of every 3 15-year-old girls finishing year 10, please stop school, sweetheart, and go and have 3 children and abandon your education. I would not like to be the man who was given the job of telling 15-year-old girls to go and do that. If I did, I'd want to be wearing a bulletproof vest and a helmet and a riot helmet. Mm. It's, as I said, it just, those days are gone. Mm. when we sent 2 out of 3 15-year-old girls off into the workforce, as we did, I might add, in 1981. Those days are long gone. So if our population is not going to be replaced by natural increase, we have to get them from somewhere else.
11: Yes.
13: But I am completely on board with the concept of decentralisation, which Gough Whitlam first raised in 1975, and all we seem to do was ignore it. I might add, we have now gotten much, much better at 2 things. One is building infrastructure, although Victoria's had its problems with that. New South Wales, where you live, you look at infrastructure construction in the last 15 years, it's absolutely powered ahead. We've had that many new tunnels, freeways, hospitals, schools. Once upon a time, we used to get thrilled, when the Sydney Harbour Tunnel got constructed.
11: Yes.
13: We build one of those now in New South Wales every 9 months. So the pace of infrastructure construction is eye-watering. But you're absolutely right. Australians need to, and they have, get on board with the idea of building new cities and expanding regional ones, which is something we are now starting to do, and we're actually doing a really good job of it.
11: We'll take a break and come back now. I mentioned just a brief comment after the break about Karl Stefanovic. I think we'll just have a little chat about that with John Preston after this.
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11: Almost news time in Australia Overnight as we chat to John Preston, our political expert, social commentator on the program, as we do every Sunday. Good on you, John. Always a wonderful segment, and thanks for taking those calls. But before you go, Karl Stefanovic, he was in the UK for a week and then he's lost his job at the Today Show.
13: Yeah, well, I think he took a bit of a right turn, on his trip. Yes. And he should have just, when he was thinking of buying ideas, he should have stuck to the duty free lounge. He spent a lot of time with Piers Morgan, who of course has a massive following, who modelled himself on Tucker Carlson, the American podcaster who left Fox News in 23 and decided he was going to provide, the future was in providing right-wing rage bait and ramping up demand for it as fast as he could.
11: So it's strategic, do you think, this move towards the right and this interview with, Tommy Johnson or that guy? Yeah, okay.
13: The utterly unsavoury Tommy Johnson, Karl Stefanovic seems to be intent on becoming rich by being a global irritant and adopting the same business model. Mm. We wish him luck in his endeavours, but he might want to start by realising Australia's not America or the UK.
11: Mm.
13: And, you know, people like Piers Morgan and Tucker Carlson, you know, and these creator economy, types financially live or die on the number of eyeballs they can grab.
11: Yes, that's going to be the challenge. That's right, yeah. He's got to monetize all this. They financially live or die by the downloads, the eyeballs, and that's just the first step. Just because you have all the views doesn't mean you can generate the money either. So it's a whole new world that he's sort of moving into.
13: Well, Carl knows he has to go global if he's going to make a success of his podcast channel.
11: Right.
13: But, I mean, you look at the 68 episodes on his YouTube channel and you get a flavour, you know, for it. They're called Australia's Lost Its Way, Are We Being Lied To, UFOs and Government Secrets. And, you know, if you want a simple solution to a complex problem or a conspiracy theory, you know, Carl's your man. But Mr. Stefanovic may soon realise that you are known by the company you keep. And he didn't even pretend to hold Tommy Robinson to account on any of his lies and hate.
11: Yes. No, it was too chummy, too close. I mean, this has all been said before, and I guess the consequences, we've seen that. There's a debate about free speech and what you can and can't say. But I guess if you're interviewing somebody, you do it from a journalistic point of view. Look, I'm not here to judge. I haven't heard I've seen the little bits and pieces of it. It did seem very chummy. And I guess it just, Channel 9 didn't like it. And it was all over.
13: Yeah, indeed. Channel 9 and many others were surprised he would even entertain hosting such an unsavoury individual. You know, and Carl will soon discover, you know, that Tucker Carlson, you know, is a hostage to his paymaster, you know, as he did when he went and interviewed Vladimir Putin in Moscow. Mm. Speaking of unsavoury individuals, well, you know, if that's now his stock in trade, you know, we look forward to seeing if Australians will take the rage bait and bring it mainstream to replace the revenue and advertising support he used to enjoy previously.
11: Yeah, well, there you go. He's got to fill a big hole with that, $2.5 million. We've got about 20 seconds, John. Yeah, tell me.
13: Well, all I can say is betting against the judgment and decency of the Australian people has always been a poor investment in my experience, so I look forward to seeing the results, Pat.
11: Always great having you on. Thank you, John. Thanks for your segment and taking calls, and we'll catch you back here next Sunday. Thank you.
13: Pleasure as always.
11: This is Australia Overnight.
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2: The idea of a mid-season corner. This is by far the dumbest, most ridiculous idea. 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
2: A three-week break in the middle of the year from the season proper to play a tournament where the winner at the end of it, wait for it, gets a trophy. Tell you what, Shorey, put a fork in that idea. That one's done.
0: Thanks to Macca's, 3AW is football.
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11: Heading to news, and then after news we'll have a word to Shane A. Bassett. We'll talk movies, streaming and showbiz with Shane A. Bassett. Jackass, the best and the last in cinemas now. I refuse to watch it, he says. Oh, okay. 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Also, Back Rooms, Everything Must Go is a movie we'll talk about, and a few other little movies and big movies.
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7: Hello, I'm Carolee Katzenbarnes. The CSIRO has confirmed that the giant dead petrel found at Hawk's Nest on the mid-north coast of New South Wales has tested positive for the deadly H5N1 strain of bird flu. It marks the sixth detection of H5 bird flu in migratory seabirds. Meantime, testing is continuing on samples taken from another suspected positive giant petrel found at Mullaloo Beach in Western Australia's northern suburbs. Authorities stressing the risk to human health remains low. Reminders to everyone, if you see sick or dead birds or other animals, do not touch them, record what you see and report it to the Emergency Animal Disease Hotline on 1800 675 888 from anywhere in Australia. That number again, 1800 675 888. The Federal Opposition claims Australians should expect more new taxes unless there is a change of government. Labor has come under continued scrutiny for changing its position on capital gains tax and negative gearing. Federal Liberal leader Angus Taylor telling the Queensland LNP State Convention in Brisbane the Australian standard of living is declining under the Albanese government.
8: If we have more Labor in the coming years, we'll have more of the same. More taxes, more debt. Lower living standards, lower real wages, fewer homes, more immigration, more business closures, record numbers of business closures we've seen in recent times.
7: Meantime, the Prime Minister will be making his way to Fiji later Sunday as part of a week of diplomacy with Pacific nations and India. Anthony Albanese is expected to sign a long-awaited security treaty to limit China's strategic influence in the region and then hold meetings with the leaders of PNG, Tonga and Samoa. As America's July 4 Independence Day celebrations for the 250th birthday weekend of the USA continue, speaking at Mount Rushmore, President Donald Trump says his country will never become communist and they must safeguard their American identity.
9: Communism is a mortal threat to American liberty. It is the greatest threat to our country, including World War I, World War II, Pearl Harbor, or even 9/11. We're not going to let this happen to us. Believe me, we're not letting it happen.
7: 850,000 fireworks featuring in a 45-minute display. Also making news, Swiftie fans, billionaire pop superstar Taylor Swift and American football player Travis Kelce are now officially married. The couple requested no gifts and have donated nearly $30 million to more than 20 charities. And the federal government has welcomed a decision by the World Heritage Committee to leave the Great Barrier Reef off its in danger list. The draft decision by the the UN body has praised Australia's efforts to clean up the reef, but does raise concerns over recent mass coral bleaching events.
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7: AFL, a 2-point win for Carlton over Richmond at the MCG, 74-72. Earlier, Collingwood over Gold Coast Suns by 1 goal, 104-98. A 21-point win for the GWS Giants over Fremantle and a 35-point win for Melbourne over Hawthorn. To the NRL, the Sharks over the Broncos, 28-16, the Dragons over the Tigers, 24-10. And in the Super Netball Grand Final, the Adelaide Thunderbirds stunned the Melbourne Vixens with a 61-40 win in front of more than 10,000 fans at John Cain Arena.
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7: Now checking your weather around the country. Canberra, morning frost, partly cloudy, heading for a top of 12 after dropping to an overnight low of 0 degrees. Adelaide, partly cloudy, 15. Perth, showers increasing, 21. Darwin, sunny and 33. Brisbane, partly cloudy, 22. Melbourne, partly cloudy, 14. Hobart, cloudy, 11. And Sydney, showers and 17 degrees.

0: past five and 3:07 in Perth, and this is the Sunday morning edition of Australia Overnight. Welcome to a brand new day. Great to have your company. It's the 5th of July, 2026. I'm Pat Panetta. Jay's in the soundproof booth, and we're talking movies, streaming and showbiz with Shane A. Bassett, who's on the phone. G'day there, Shane.
1: Good morning, Pat. Good morning, everyone. Hope it's been a nice night for you. Have you been watching any of the tennis in the studio?
0: You know what? I've been filling with the TV here, and it normally goes okay, but we're missing out on the tennis, and also there was a few bits and pieces with the US I wanted to keep an eye on. So, no, tell me, give me an update. What's happening at Wimbledon?
1: Oh, I've just seen bits and pieces of it. You know, over the last couple of days, you know, the Aussies and keeping up to date, couldn't name a lot of the players, but it's just been a great tournament so far. Yeah. I've enjoyed what I've seen.
0: And the we've still got a few rounds before the final starts. So we'll keep an eye on that one. That's always very exciting. Now, you refuse to watch this one, Jackass, the best and last in cinemas. Look, I know a bit about it too. It's not really my cup of tea either. A bunch of dills sort of just smashing into things is my memory of those guys. Am I right?
1: Yeah, pretty much. If you think grown men getting into a shopping trolley and going down the hill is funny, well, that Jackass is pretty much your thing. It's never been my thing. And I'm quite surprised, actually, that there's a new Jackass movie in cinemas during the school holidays. So I'm pretty sure it's school holidays all around Australia or around now anyway. And this movie is definitely not for kids. And there's a... The fact that people even want another movie is also surprising. This is more or less a clips movie, the best of previous Jackass movies and television shows, which began in 2000. So it was an MTV show when MTV was still around in 2000, so 26 years ago. And then they had a few episodes which were popular, and then that turned into a movie series. And the only Jackass one I've ever seen is in 3D, Jackass 3D. Right. And I always say to myself, even now, I think about that moment, I really hated it, and I never wanted to watch any more Jackass ever since then. And this new movie is out, so maybe there's some fans out there. I mean, Johnny Knoxville, he and his mates would all be in their 50s, I guess, now, but they're still doing
0: all I guess they want stuff. The money, maybe. You can just watch Neil the Seal. That's what I enjoyed watching Neil the Seal in Tasmania just bash into things.
1: Never heard of that.
0: Oh, you haven't heard of that? Yeah, okay. This is a story out of Tasmania. So it's a 1,000-kilo elephant seal, Neil the Seal, like a teenage seal. Yeah. I'm not sure what part of Tassie, but he's running around and just smashing into things and getting in front of cars and just causing havoc. He's a teenage seal, and they say that he's just being playful. But, yeah, he's sort of breaking lots of things. And I haven't seen Jackass. And sorry, just to hear you say that, I just thought of Neil the Seal. But, you know, it's not really my thing either, as you say. But it sounds like they're getting older. They're still doing it. And maybe there's an audience there. And I cheekily said that maybe it's about the money. It just sounds that way. I guess they're out there and they're just bringing it all back. And especially if it's clips, they're just sort of, you know, pushing back, repurposing the content and trying to sell tickets.
1: Basically, yeah. Jackass, the best and the last, is repurposing. That's right. It's just a greatest hits sort of clip movie. And then they've done some new, I guess I've been told from what I know, that there has been some new stunts and or like a reunion of the guys getting back together. But, yeah, Jackass for me is just uninteresting. And, look, there might be a crowd, an audience for it, and then it'll go to streaming. So I'm sure it's going to make some kind of money. And I don't know if they're going to gain any new fans. But I know there used to be a warning, you know, don't try this at home. And there were people that actually tried their, you know, jokes that they saw on screen.
0: That's right.
1: They
0: tried them. Yeah.
1: And more people would be doing it now, I suppose, because with mobile phones and cameras just more prevalent.
0: 133693, movie, streaming and showbiz with Shane A. Bassett. And Julian from Armidale. Hi, Julian.
2: Good morning. As a little boy, right up to my 70s, which I am now, was a wonderful Academy Award short of 1957 called The Red Balloon, a French film about a little boy called Pascal who has all these balloons around the world when these bullies burst his balloon. Have you seen that? Is it still available?
1: And the 1956 short film, The Red Balloon, is something I didn't think I'd be talking about today. I have seen it, Julian, but a long time ago. I think I was at like a film festival and they played it. And if it's available, I'm unaware. Potentially, if it has no copyright, you might find it on YouTube. A lot of movies end up on YouTube that don't have copyright. So I can't tell you other than that.
2: And the other question was, you would believe the longest running show still on Melbourne TV in the 4 o'clock in the morning is Skippy. Now, I want to know, where can we get the feature called Skippy and the Intruders, 1969? It was not the only feature made of Skippy the Bush Kangaroo.
0: Ah, Skippy and the Intruders.
1: Umbrella Entertainment have the Skippy rights. Channel 9 did as well at some point, but Umbrella Entertainment, I would check them because they released a whole lot of Skippy on DVD a long time ago. And there's a channel on Foxtel that just show Australian content, and they always play Skippy and the feature film as well. So try Umbrella Entertainment.
0: There you go, Julian. What's that?
2: That was created by Australian musical comedy and theatre star John McCallum, called Fauna Productions in the 1960s, who was married to Googie Withers. Now, she made many films too, didn't she, with and without John McCallum.
1: Yeah, I know Googie Withers. It's a great person. Don't know her, but I've seen plenty of movies that she was in, Googie.
2: Another film query, as a little kid at the old Broadway Theatre in Camberwell, we saw a forgotten Australian film called They Found a Cave. Have you ever heard of it?
1: No, and I love Australian films. I'd be interested in watching that one. They Found a Cave. I'll look it up.
0: They Found a Cave. There's one too for a bit of homework. Thank you, Julian. Some more calls on 133-693, movie streaming and showbiz. We'll talk about Mona, which is a new Disney film starting on Wednesday. And Backrooms Everything Must Go is also in cinemas. We'll talk about that and take your calls after this.
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0: 17 past 3 in Perth. It's Sunday morning and it's the 5th of July. This is the weekend edition of Australia Overnight. I'm Pat Panetta. Shane A. Bassett's on the phone and so is Arthur West Footscray. Hi, Arthur.
12: Good morning, Pat. Good morning, Shane and Jace. Speaking of Australian films, did John Jarrod make a Wolf Creek 3, or was there only 1 and 2, please, Shane?
1: There's a Wolf Creek 3 coming, but he's only made the two movies and the TV show. I don't know if you saw that, but they made a series as well, John Jarrod, out of Wolf Creek.
12: I didn't know that. And you said is number 3 going to be just the series, or it's going to be a movie as well?
1: It's either finished being made, Arthur, or it's currently being made, and it's a movie, as far as I know. But there was a TV series a while ago, like at least 2 years ago, that got released, maybe a little bit longer. The movie wouldn't be out until next year, the new movie, but I know they're currently doing it.
0: There you go, Arthur.
12: Oh, that's nice.
0: All these horror movies and the Wolf Creeks and all that, you've got to go see Beaches. Go and see Beaches.
1: Arthur's got good taste. You've got good taste, Arthur. But Wolf Creek has never been my thing. I don't know why. I just never really liked both of the movies. And the TV show was okay. But, yeah, I know there's a lot of fans out there. So number 3 isn't until next year, though.
0: Yeah.
12: All right. Thank you.
0: Thank you, Arthur. Thank you. New to Disney film. Oh, this is a Disney film starting on Wednesday. It's called, is it Mona? Oh, it's a little cute little kitty. And it's the cartoony one. Is that the one?
1: You're close. You're very close. It's Moana.
0: Oh, Moana.
1: Yeah.
0: Mona is Tasmania. That's the modern art studio thingy there, Mona. Now, anyway, Moana. Yep.
1: There's a lot happening with Tasmania this morning with that seal that you're telling me about.
0: And then now they're at, oh, it's kind of an art studio, but it's that big sort of,
1: cool.
0: Yeah, thing, okay. Mona. Yeah. Anyway.
1: And in the break, because before the break, Julian mentioned to us when he called in about they found a cave, and I looked it up. It's an Australian movie I've never heard of, and it's set in
0: Tasmania. My gosh. Yeah. Something going on.
1: I know. What's happening in Tasmania at the moment?
0: We're not even broadcasting in Tasmania.
1: But that's funny. Well, Moana is the new live-action version of the Disney classic. So there's the animated film Moana, Moana 2. They were very popular. There's been a Moana cartoon series as well, which is on Disney Plus, and it's just a popular title. But this is a new live-action version. So, you know, it's acted out by actors with the same songs and the same storyline. I haven't seen it yet. I've only seen, like, some clips. So I'm looking forward to it, and I'll probably review it probably next week. But Dwayne Johnson, he's back and with his character. And what's interesting, though, is Catherine LaGaglia is the lead in it as Moana, and she is Jay LaGaglia's daughter.
0: Oh, yeah. He's an Aussie, isn't he?
1: Yeah, that's right.
0: So, he used to be on sort of lots on TV here. Might still be, yeah.
1: Yeah, I think he's still around. I know he does a lot of live shows as well.
0: Yes,
1: but an accomplished actor and singer himself.
0: Yes,
1: but his daughter Catherine LaGaglia is the lead. Moana.
0: Interesting. So, wow. Because that's a big gig too. That's a big international movie.
1: Oh, it's massive. It'll be huge. So I don't know if it'll be as good as the animated film, because Disney have this thing where they will do live action versions of a lot of their movies, such as Beauty and the Beast and The Lion King. And there's some good ones. And Lilo and Stitch was out last year and it did well. But we'll see what Moana's like. I still think it'll be a hit being school holidays. And, you know, you got Toy Story and the Minions movie. I think adding Moana into it and Supergirl, which is also playing, there's lots to choose from for the kids to see.
0: And I think he had a big family. I've got this memory of Jay Ligara sorry if I've said his name correctly there, but he's got lots of children too. He had a big, beautiful family, and one of his, well, they're followed in their father's footsteps.
1: Well, I always remember he was part of the trilogy that George Lucas did of Star Wars,
0: right.
1: The prequel trilogy. He was part of that as well, and he popped up on Play School, I believe. Not that I watched right. it, but he yes. was one of the actors that was part of that.
0: That's right.
1: Yeah, I think he does have a big family from what I remember. But he's a pretty big deal, his daughter being the lead in the new Moana film.
0: 5:22 and 3:22 in Perth. Back Rooms, Everything Must Go is in cinemas. What's this one about?
1: Well, this is an extended version of Back Rooms. Now, about probably 5, maybe 6 weeks ago, Back Rooms was released, and it was a huge hit, probably even a little bit longer, actually. It was a huge hit around the world and still is in cinemas. But is that popular? They've re-released it with 16 minutes of extra footage in it. So that's what it's called, Back Rooms, the Everything Must Go extended edition. It's a movie where the furniture store, a door appears in the wall in the basement downstairs, in this basement of this furniture store, and the owner goes into it. And then he finds this whole new sort of world that he travels through. And he talks a couple of his employees to do the same thing and follow him in. And it just turns into a little bit of a living nightmare. So it's not a movie that I would suggest everyone should go and see, but it is definitely one of my favourite movies of the year so far. So this 16 extra minutes is at the end. Mm-hmm. So at the end of the original film, without it spoiling it, it kind of just finishes with this new character going into the wall, into the door,
0: yeah.
1: And then it stops. But I guess the new storyline sort of takes it a little bit further. Back Rooms is a great film.
0: I think I like movies where they bring in the real world with the magical dream world, you know, where they do that. There's a lot of great examples of that. Don't you think this is obviously one of those ones where you've got the real world and you've got this sort of dreamy, magical world with the door that they walk through?
1: Well, yeah, this door takes you into an alternative version of that store, and it's a never-ending hallway with all rooms and staircases and things leading off it. So you can just keep on going and going and going, and that's the thing. Does this person turn around and go back through this door, or does he keep on exploring? And it turns out he probably should have not even gone in there in the first place, but... it's an interesting movie, Back Rooms. And it's a funny thing is it's a small independent release, and it's made more money than, say, the new Star Wars movie has made and the new Steven Spielberg movie, even combined. Obsession, another really good small independent film, and Back Rooms together have made more money than some of the big blockbusters around at the moment. So it's great to see a little bit of a change happening with movie releases out of Hollywood.
0: 133693 to talk to Shane A. Bassett. Killer Whale, Australian-made movie here. Tell me about this one on Netflix.
1: Yeah, look, this is a movie that I've recommended to people, and it's okay. I'm not going to say it's not the best movie of the year or anything like that, but one, it's an Australian film, and I love supporting our Australian movies and productions. And two, there's a really big effort behind everyone who's put it together and acted in it and so forth. It's about two friends who get stuck in the ocean because their jet ski basically stops and sinks. There's an incident. And they're in this atoll, this sort of pond in the middle of the ocean. It's a shallow area surrounded by a few rocks that are sticking out of the water. And they sit on the rock and they're there thinking, hey, we're going to get saved. What's going to happen? And they're very upset. You know, do we survive? But what they also find out is that there's this whale, an orca, that keeps circling them. And there's a reason it's there. You find out why and that sort of thing. But it turns out that, the orca, that whale, won't let them get off the rock. So they're in trouble. Killer Whale. It's on Netflix. If you're just looking for something to pass the time and support an Australian film, it's definitely worth a look. It was filmed up in Queensland, and the acting by the leads aren't bad. They're okay.
0: All right, then. Killer Whale. We'll go away for a tick. Helen, we'll talk to you very soon and talk about some movies around the 4th of July for the celebrations in the US. We'll do that next on Australia Overnight.
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0: 29 past 5 and 29 past 3 in Perth. This is Australia Overnight. Shane A. Bassett talking movies and Shane Helen's on the line. Hi, Helen.
23: Good morning, Shane and Pat. I had two, I don't know whether, there are two I watched during the week. I don't know whether you talked about Sheep Detective. It's on Prime Video, which I saw during the week, which is a lovely little movie. And the other one, it was a series on Netflix called Detective Hole, and I think it comes out of Norway, that one.
1: I haven't seen the Detective. I've heard Detective Hole is good. I haven't been able to catch that series yet, but it's on my list. But I've definitely seen the Sheep Detectives. I saw it when it was at the movies with Hugh Jackman. Great film, and it's now streaming, isn't it? It's streaming on Prime Video. I'm glad you saw it.
23: The Detective Hole is very, very interesting. And the ending is just such an unusual ending. I persevered. I think it's got 9 episodes to it.
1: Okay. Well, you've got me in. Thank you for the recommendation, because I love a good mystery and detective story. So I'll be adding that to my list. That's for sure. I Will Find You is on Netflix. I hope you've seen that, because if you like The Detective Hole, I'll get you to watch I Will Find You. It's a great series about a missing child.
23: Oh,
0: Ah, there you go. Which I think we've spoken about that before. Have we, Shane? Is that something we covered?
1: Yeah, a couple of weeks ago I recommended it. With Sam Worthington is in that one.
0: Oh, that's right. 133693, Andrew joins us. Hi, Andrew.
2: How you going, mate?
0: Not bad.
1: Good morning. I'm good, mate.
0: Going well. What are you thinking, Andrew? Oh, he's gone. Okay, the 4th of July, which is yesterday, well, it's today in the US. It's the 5th of July here in Australia. But it's, of course, the celebrations there for the Declaration of Independence.
1: Yeah, exactly. And, you know, I love a good list. So I thought, why not? I'll just make a quick movie list for you regarding 4th of July patriotism movies.
0: Yes.
1: And I've gone with Nashville, the 1975 Robert Altman film that is an absolute classic. It's a story set over a few days and all these people are preparing for this political convention, a lot of country music. It features a young Jeff Goldblum who's in his early 20s. It's a 1975 movie, by the way, and he's already 23, Jeff Goldblum. Mm. So great film, all-star cast, absolutely love it. And it is Margaret Pomerantz's favourite film. She told me that once. Okay. So I asked her what her favourite film was, and it was Nashville. Which I thought was cool because I love it too. Yankee Doodle Dandy, there's a good suggestion. Of course, James Cagney, that movie's from the 40s, singing, dancing, a lot of American flag waving there in that one. Classic film. And Jaws, well, Jaws is set at Amity Island over the 4th of July weekend.
0: It is too.
1: And that's why the mayor wants, you know, everyone to go swimming and they

0: Yes.
1: Very famous science fiction action movie with a big speech by Bill Pullman as the president and about being Independence Day. And then they go to war with the aliens.
0: Okay. I don't know if I've seen that one, but Will Smith, yeah, I remember it was a big movie. Andrew's back. Hi, Andrew.
2: Yeah, g'day, fellas. Hey, I've got a classic movie, Australian movie.
0: Yeah.
2: It turns 50 next year, and it's called The F.J. Holden.
1: I know the movie. That's another one of those movies that owned the distributor Umbrella Entertainment. They released like a DVD copy of it.
2: Yeah, that's right. And it starred also Sigmund Fulton in it as well.
1: Yeah, I saw it recently, actually. A couple of months ago, I was on the Foxtel channel I was talking about that play Australian movies. I saw it, came across it, never seen it, and saw a very young Sigmund Fulton.
0: Yep.
1: Cool movie.
2: Yeah. Like I said, I'm vice president of the FXFJ Holden Club, and like I said, I've got a few on DVD, and I've been giving it to the fellas and that, and it also stars Frankie J. Holden singing the song My Way, the FJ Holden. So Frankie J. Holden appeared in it as well. I reckon it's a Bond movie, you know, and it's a rough one, but it's what Australia's all about.
0: Oh, interesting. Yeah, okay.
1: Very cool, mate. Thanks for the blast from the past. And you're right, it is a rough around the edges movie, but the F.J. Holden is a classic Australian film.
0: Thank you, Andrew. Would you find that on YouTube? Is it the place to go if you want to check out the F.J. Holden, do you think, Shane?
1: Look, I know it's... It was released on DVD, we were just talking about, but some movies are on YouTube for free. Look, at the moment, there's a lot of streaming services that you pay for, but, yeah, let's not forget there's a lot of movies and shows that you can watch on YouTube, so just look them up, and you never know your luck. Mm. They might pop up for free. And there's also Tubi, which is spelt T-U-B-I, and there's tons of free movies and television shows on that as well.
0: It's just online?
1: Just look it up. Just Google it, and it'll come up. Sometimes they've got ads, you know, a few ads in between, but there's never many.
0: Good on you, Shane. I can see the phone's ticking along, but we've done our duties, I think, for this morning, mate. You've done a great job. Thank you, Shane. Appreciate it. It's always good having you here on a Sunday morning. Thank you.
1: No worries. And people can always contact me on my social media as well if they got any movie questions.
0: Love it. Thank you, mate. Shane A. Bassett, as we talk movies, streaming and showbiz on Australia Overnight.
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3: 20-6 and 20-4 in Perth. This is the Sunday morning edition of Australia Overnight. I'm Pat Panetta. Now, Taylor Swift, it's official, has married Travis Kelce and Kelce. And earlier on this morning, we took some calls on wedding disasters. It all went well with Taylor. We're pretty sure of that. No pictures as yet, but we're waiting on pictures to be released as I look at the front pages of the papers, which we'll get to soon. So we did some calls or took some calls on wedding disasters, and we received this one earlier on this morning.
4: Many years ago, a mate of mine went out with this young lady for 5 years, and at a whim they broke up over, I don't know what it was, but it was something small. Mm.
3: He's met someone. Okay, yeah.
4: He's married
3: the next one.
4: He married the next one, yeah, but invited the previous one to the wedding, and at the reception.
3: I can't believe it.
4: At the reception, she sobbed uncontrollably because, and when asked if she was okay, she said, I'll call him Ben. Yeah. All I want is Ben to be happy. And if she makes him happy, that's all I want. And when they came back from the honeymoon, the woman that he married said that she didn't want to marry somebody with somebody like that in the background. Cut a long story short.
3: It's a disaster.
4: The one that he got rid of who sobbed uncontrollably at the wedding.
3: He married her
4: and they've now got three kids and they're living happily ever after.
3: Oh, that's the best story ever. That is the best story ever. What? Yeah, that's amazing. Yeah, so it's like a movie.
4: I don't know if the moral of the story there or not.
3: No, neither do I.
4: It certainly made for interesting chat amongst our group of friends.
3: I've got the moral of the story. If the universe wants something to happen, if you're supposed to be together, it'll happen in the end. Then it's all the moving parts, all this stuff, there's storms, there's sobbing, but in the end they got together. That's the moral of the story, I think, Carol.
4: I'm not saying the one that he married the first time wasn't a good match, but the group of us were shocked that they split up. We were just shocked because they'd been school friends and they were in their mid-20s. See, in the late 70s and early 80s, you didn't wait until you were 45 to get married.
3: No.
4: So you did that in your mid-20s or early to mid-20s. So it was they were friends from school and then they split up. And so anyway, I just thought I'd pass that on.
3: Yeah, good story.
4: Who knows what a successful marriage is and who knows?
3: Wedding disasters, 133-693, your calls, and we'll look at the papers as they come in right after this break.
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3: Sunday morning edition of Australia Overnight. Great to have your company and thank you for listening. I'm Pat Panetta and Justine in Baldwin is here. Hi, Justine.
12: Good morning, lovely Pat and Jay. Pat, it must be about 31, 32 years ago, because I'm 31 years in October, if I make it, marriage. It was a colleague of mine, and it was at a big reception centre. You know those big reception centres? She is European. Yep. Anyway, they must have put the dessert in with the salmon.
3: Right.
12: So when we went to have the dessert, the cake all smelt of salmon.
3: Oh, no. So they put it in the fridge or something near the salmon. Yeah, okay. Yeah. And it sort of penetrated through all the cake and you could smell it.
12: Like all the desserts came out and everyone said, oh, this is fabulous. And there was so much food. And everyone started eating the dessert, started looking at each other. And you can imagine me, and my husband at that stage was in catering. He worked for a very well-known catering company. Yeah. He's like, what the hell? And I had a lot of my very close girlfriends there, and we were like little 16-year-olds. Then the bride tasted it.
3: it didn't just smell like salmon. It tasted like salmon. It's taken on the whole flavour.
12: The cake had been in with the salmon maybe for, I don't know, it could have been in there for a week, Pat. And when I see this lady, and I do see her occasionally, yeah.
3: I remember the salmon cake?
12: I always say, gosh, I loved your wedding. I remember it.
3: That's right. Well, the smell's a very big part of memory, actually. So it's sort of, that's right. Yeah, all these years later, you still remember. And there's the lesson. Don't put your cake near your salmon in your fridge. Narelle's here. Hi, Narelle. G'day, Pat. How are you? Yeah, not too bad.
13: It's not a good way I'm approaching. I'm an age pensioner and I've had four home invasions in this property and they vandalised my vehicle as well, yes. And unfortunately, the police was here on the first attack where I wasn't violated, but my neighbours were. But they all put lights and cameras on their places. Mm. And after that, like, I, as an age pensioner.
3: Oh, it's awful. And,
13: Well, I had a secondary stroke. I had two strokes because I was in a very bad domestic violent marriage. And after my second stroke, welfare took me out of the property to protect me. And, like, since then, I lost my home that belonged to me and my father to a narcissistic abuser. Mm. And I battled, like, a fair bit, but, you know, being on the pension.
3: How long have you been in this property, this place now?
13: Well, this is my son's property. He wanted me to buy, you know, buy into it, one room, and then when him and his wife were going to move in here, they'd buy me at the retirement village at the back. And I thought that was a wonderful because I'd be close to him and you know, the children he was going to have.
3: Yes. Had they moved in yet, though, your son and the his
13: no,
3: wife?
13: The, no, his wife decided, no, she...
3: Changed her mind.
13: Well, no, she was a lesbian.
3: Oh, okay.
13: And so she decided to go off with another woman.
3: Right, so the son's on his own now. Well, he can move in now then.
13: Well, no, she wanted a property elsewhere. She didn't want to move in here when, you know.
3: Yeah, but she's gone. She's gone. She's left the marriage now.
13: Yeah, yeah, I know. But he's got his own property.
3: Right,
13: and
3: it's all a bit complicated.
13: I don't see him, but he wants me to move out of here because of what's happened.
3: Well, I think so. Yeah.
13: But he's thinking about me going into a retirement village. But at the end of the day, I just want to be independent. But having all of this said, they've taken my license off me because the car wasn't registered for 2 years.
3: Mm.
13: And because she was violated, you can't register a vehicle if she's not roadworthy. So I employed the vehicle. I employed a fella to a mechanic to come in and repair the vehicle. That cost me over $2,000.
3: Mm.
13: And then on top of that, he stole the brand new battery
3: got. Where are you, Narelle? You got to so you did these home invasions and these people stealing things from the car. I'm just getting a sense. So the retirement village is behind you. It's nearby.
13: Yes,
3: yeah, I reckon I'm getting there. Get in there and maybe get some tenants in that house. Get the tenants in the house, but somehow get security or the police or, you know, it sounds like it's an area that there's a crime problem, obviously. Speak to your son, get somewhere safe, maybe get some tenants in there and talk to the police and sort it all out there, Narelle. But there's a lot to work through there. Thank you for phoning. Look after yourself and give us a bell if you need to in the near future.
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3: Heading to the Australia Overnight newsroom, but a quick little look at the papers that have come through. The Sunday Telegraph today, front page, exclusive. Minns government tries to secretly sack driver caught up in the MP scandal. Fall Guys, the big headline. A ministerial driver who took the then Transport Minister Joe Halen to a Hunter Valley winery in a taxpayer-funded car. You remember that story? A trip that ultimately cost Miss Halen her position is now facing the sack himself. The move to quietly fire the driver over allegations he leaked details the journey to the media, claims he denies. He has sparked accusations from the opposition that the government is making him a fall guy for the scandal. Front page of today's Sunday Telegraph. Looking at the front of the Sun Herald in Sydney as well, revolt forces Minns to strengthen Pokies deal. Front page, an exclusive by Bevan Shields. A grassroots Labor Party member revolt will force the Minns government into adopting a tougher than expected crackdown on poker machines, potentially including a super profits tax on mega clubs across Sydney. Under a cross-factional deal to be announced today, the party's policy reform will be amended to include a moratorium on new machine licenses, limits on operators moving pokies between their own venues, the abolition of the VIP scheme, so there'll be a lot of changes around pokies, is the suggestion from the front page here, Sun Herald. The Sunday Mail has arrived too. Front page, elbows, $23 billion shocker. Australian households have been slugged nearly $23 billion extra for electricity over the past 4 years, a far cry for Anthony Albanese's 2022 declaration that power prices would fall. South Australian families have forked out over $2,835 more. There you go, Sunday Mail front page. So there's some papers and news coming through. You'll see that throughout the day. And also our newsroom will update you very soon, 2 minutes to the news bulletin here on Australia Overnight. So there it is, the Sunday morning edition of Australia Overnight. Thank you for listening. Thanks to Jay in the soundproof booth for, again, pressing the buttons, putting us to air across the nation. 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So have a great day. I'm back next weekend. Enjoy the day and your week, and remember, no regrets.

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1: 7 degrees in Melbourne, cloudy with the chance of an early shower, a top of 14. It's 6 o'clock. Good morning, I'm Brian Wilson. The family of stabbed schoolboy Darwish Mohammed, who died in a savage attack, have made a tearful graveside plea for the state government to do more to end knife crime. 15-year-old Darwish was allegedly attacked by three teens outside Craigieburn Hospital last Wednesday. Family members say they spoke with Premier Jacinta Allen, thanking her for her condolences, but they say they want to see more done to stop the surge in stabbing attacks. The teenage trio face murder charges over the incident. Lab results have confirmed Australia's sixth case of bird flu. Carolee Katsimbanis explains.
2: Confirmation by the CSIRO came late Saturday night. The giant petrel found dead at Hawk's Nest on the mid-north coast of New South Wales tested positive for the deadly H5N1 strain of bird flu. Meantime, testing continues on another suspected positive giant petrel found in Western Australia on Mullaloo Beach in Perth's northern suburbs. Authorities reminding everyone to report anything they see to the Emergency Animal Disease Hotline on 1800 675 888 from anywhere in Australia. Carolee Katsimbanis reporting.
1: Police had their hands full yesterday keeping a pro-women's and a pro-trans group apart outside State Parliament. Officers had to don riot gear to keep the two groups separated. The rally shut down parts of the northern CBD for around 2 hours. The Prime Minister will today embark on a week-long diplomatic mission with Pacific countries and India. Anthony Albanese will finalise a security treaty with Fiji before travelling to the Solomons on a separate defence deal. Mr Albanese is also expected to sign another Pacific rugby deal on Wednesday. Then he'll meet with India's Narendra Modi in Melbourne on Thursday. Researchers on Australia's Antarctic base continue to unlock the mystery of the Earth's climate history. The team this week has analysed the latest ice cores drilled deep into the ice, with the trapped atmospheric gases dating back to at least the Ice Age around 13,000 years ago. And briefly, the US will set a world record letting off 850,000 fireworks in Washington, D.C. today. It's the centerpiece of the 250th Independence Day celebrations. Checking finance this hour, one Aussie dollar is buying 69 US cents.
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1: Morocco has pulled off a major upset against Canada, eliminating the co-host 3-0 in Houston. The final goal seconds before the whistle.
3: Brahim Diaz, and now Rahimi to put the gloss on it.
1: The call on SBS Paraguay takes on France next hour. Collingwood overcame the Gold Coast in an at-times spiteful match yesterday. The Pies' Braden Maynard now facing a potential sanction for what appeared to be a deliberate contact with the umpire. Despite the on-field tension, coach Craig McRae was pleased with his team's solid defence.
4: Just our pressure was fantastic. Yeah, plus 32 tackles. Against a team that was revved up, that's a big number.
1: In the other games, Hawthorn went down by 35 points to the Demons. The ever-hopeful Richmond were overcome by Carlton. And Fremantle remain on top of the ladder despite a shock loss to GWS. And the Vixens went down to the Adelaide Thunderbirds in the Super Netball Final. That's the latest news and sport.
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1: Patches of early fog and the chance of a morning shower ahead of a cloudy day with a top of 14. Tomorrow, sunny at 15. Tuesday, partly cloudy and 14. And Wednesday and Thursday, partly cloudy and 13 degrees. On the bay, southerly winds at 10 to 15 knots, turning east to southeasterly with waves around a metre. At Frankston, it's 8. At Werribee, it's 6. In the city, it's 7 degrees. I'm Brian Wilson on Melbourne's Own 3AW.
15: Brian, a roller coaster of sport yesterday, all beginning at around this time when Australia were playing. We know the sad result, but the pressure, the intensity and the thrill of sport continued for me. Then I watched Flemington and rode home a couple of winners from the lounge chair. And then last night, Collingwood against the Suns. Was that close enough?
1: Indeed it was. And wasn't it a full-on game? Lots of tension on the field.
15: I was prepared to jump through the television screen at one stage and help the boys side by side. You know what it's like, Brian? It got a bit feisty, didn't it?
1: It did. And it rolls on today.
15: Oh, does it ever. 3AW is football. Keep your radio locked on here. And what happened, Hawks? Can we have an explanation, please? The words asleep at the wheel. Having said that, Melbourne, not that I saw any of the game, so I'm jumping to conclusions. Were Melbourne that good, maybe? That kept the Hawks at bay right through until half-time, when a surge after half-time tried to retrieve some of that damage done, but wasn't to be with Melbourne victors. Nick will be up and about later on Sunday morning between 10 and 12.

The number is 133693. Slippery conditions out on the roads at the minute. A little rain has fallen, but I've checked the radar. Nothing else to report. And, well, a winter's day in Melbourne. What do you expect? Around 13 degrees, I think the top is. Don't forget the early morning message guarantee. 0407 693 693.

0: at the Arco Bar last night. Gee, it was a great night. I missed the last quarter of the footy, but to be at the Arco Bar performing with my mate Greg Champion and young Andy, just in the capacity as a backing vocalist, 30 feet from fame, there's a doco about backing singers. It's a wonderful show. David Hirschfelder put me onto it, about how they are the unsung heroes. Not that I'm saying that on that, but the professional ones we're talking about in America, they have been backing vocalists to the stars, and some of the names that you won't even know, and I can't remember because no one knows them, have, you know, performed with all of the superstars, and they do the circuit and make them sound good because they are such good singers themselves. Speaking of which, Arco Bar, give us a ring if you were there. 133-693. What a great venue. If you want to say hi, maybe you've seen something. Maybe you've got something on your chest you'd like to get off your chest. We're here to listen. Brian, good morning.
1: Morning, Darren. How are you?
0: Really well, Brian.
1: Beautiful day up here in Bendigo today. Blue sky and sunshine.
0: Oh, Cavo K? stands for ceiling and visibility, okay. This is Brian that flies the Piper. Not a cub, it's the Piper Tomahawk.
1: Oh, yeah, that's right, yeah. We haven't been much flying up here lately. We had too much rain.
0: Yes. Because
1: the highest amount of rain in 128 years for the month of June.
0: In Bendigo?
1: Yes.
0: What does the countryside look like? Is it lush and green?
1: It is green, yeah. I haven't been up for about 3 or 4 weeks, but I'm going to head up to Takemore this morning with a mate, and we'll have a good look.
0: That'll be you'll fly up there this morning and have a bit of a swan around.
1: I will.
0: Have you flown into Albury?
1: No, not yet. It's on the list to go to. Last time I was up was about 3 or 4 weeks ago. We went over to Ararat.
0: Yeah.
1: And you fly in over all the windmills over there and pop in there, and then you walk up to the servo and have a coffee up the servo.
0: Fantastic. I've been following a guy on YouTube, and there's an aeroplane called the Sling, and it's a South African aeroplane, and it's a kit plane.
1: Yep.
0: And they are wonderful planes. You can sort of help build them in Queensland. There's the Sling people have come out here to Australia, and you can buy a kit and build it with them. And there's a guy in Albury, a young guy. He's got a young family, a couple of young kids, and he's built. I've watched the whole process of him building this Sling up in Queensland and then flying it around Australia with his family. It's really interesting. Well, it looks like a fantastic plane.
1: You're thinking about buying one, are you?
0: If I had the money, I struggle to keep the V-Strom going these days. Because
1: speak to the Minister of Finance and see how you go.
0: Yeah, that's right.
1: Now, I've got a very quick question to ask you before I go. It's about gardening, but I'm going to head over to the airport shortly, so I won't be able to ring you then.
0: Yeah.
1: The Minister of Environment put in grapevines a couple of years ago, and they need pruning. When's the best time to prune them?
0: Yeah, you go midwinter. You do it right now, I believe. I mean, I could be wrong. If Vasily's listening, he'll correct me, but I think it's midwinter because you want to get in before the new spring growth. You don't want to be pruning that off too close to spring. And I think they're like roses. You prune them midwinter. And so they've got the shape ready for the new flush of spring growth.
1: See, the only experience I've had with grapevines is at the end of a bottle.
0: I'm with you, Brian.
1: And the Minister of Finance.
0: Yeah, and the Minister, for the Environment as well. she's on holidays, is she? You got the place to yourself,
1: yeah,
0: Brian.
1: She's down in Tassie visiting the grandkids.
0: Oh, lovely. So you'd be missing her. You'd be finding that you're rattling around the house by yourself.
1: That's why I'm going flying.
0: In the Tomahawk. And so I haven't checked the weather. It's all looking good up that way?
1: Yes, it is. It's only going to be about 13, but blue skies and sunshine.
0: Yeah, as I said, Cav okay, ceiling and visibility okay. What's the wind doing?
1: It's only about four or five knots, I think, when I checked it. It's not much at all.
0: Oh, that'll be lovely. You'll have a great day. So you'll fly up to, you'll go Bendigo, Tokemall, and then just
1: coffee.
0: Coffee.
1: And then casually come back.
0: Lovely. Just the two waypoints, one waypoint. Like. Yeah. Oh, have a great day, Brian. I'm a bit envious and
1: right.
0: Safe flying. And I reckon prune the vines, I reckon, about now.
1: All right. Talk to you later.
0: Thanks, Brian. Call any time. It's 6:15.
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0: And if you are up and about early, maybe you're off to see someone, maybe there's an event on today you're getting ready for, and you're thinking, what's the weather going to do? Well, we've got 10.3 degrees at the minute, or is this yesterday's and I haven't refreshed it? Let me check. No, that was yesterday's. How about that? Lucky I did refresh. Currently it's 8.1 degrees. Felt a bit chillier on the bike this morning than yesterday. Just those couple of degrees makes a difference. The feels like temperature is 7.7. On our way to a top of 14 degrees, partly cloudy, no rain. What time will Gavin wake up this morning? The sunrise, we'll check that out as well. For the rest of the week, the days ahead, today, as I said, a top of 14. Tomorrow, sunny and 15 degrees. That'll be the pick of the week, I would imagine. Tuesday, partly cloudy, 14 degrees. The days are getting longer. You'll hear the sunrise. Well, you'll hear Gavin. He'll indicate the sun rising right on 7:30 this morning. Vasily in after 6:30 for a bit of gardening. Maybe you've got a gardening question up your sleeve. You can give us a ring on that. Right now, Robert, good morning.
14: Good morning, Darren.
0: Hello, Robert. Robert from the Mornington Football Club.
14: That's right, Darren.
0: Yeah. How did you go yesterday?
14: We don't play till next Saturday.
0: Oh, you've got the bye, that's right.
14: And how did you go on the punt?
0: Well, thank you very much for asking. It was at headquarters yesterday, and it was an interesting day's racing. I had the quaddie, and I went very, very narrow on the quaddie, out first two legs, bang, bang. And just one of those things. I missed the number 10, I think, that won the first leg. And then I had a nice little collect on, I've forgotten which race, but a little each way there. And so, you know what? I think I made $2.
14: That's good. I had a good day.
0: Well, what did you do?
14: I backed Craig Williams all day.
0: Oh, now, that he won the first two.
14: He did. Then I backed Johnny Allen.
0: Oh, he's a good jockey, isn't he? I go the jockeys and the trainers. I take them into consideration when I'm making my decision. You see who the rider is, and then you see who the trainer is. If there's a Hawks horse running in the quaddy, I'll put them in. Damien Lane I always put in, not that he's running at the moment. He's in Japan. Jamie Mellon, I always put in if she's racing. She came third in one of the ones yesterday. No, it was a good day's racing. Big day's sport, in fact, Robert, wasn't it?
14: Yes, I've got a good friend that's a race jockey.
0: Who's that?
14: Jakey Noonan.
0: Jake Noonan, a very good jockey. How do you know Jakey?
14: I know his dad well. I help him sometimes, Darren.
0: It's a huge industry, isn't it? And look, I've told the story before, probably, Robert. I was never into it. Of course, I'd be, you know, you'd get involved in the spring racing carnival. How can't you if you're a Melburnian? But
14: you
0: I was never into it until COVID, because there was nothing else to do. I'd finish work and go home, sit on the couch and watch the races, and got involved. And now I'm a part owner with my mate Gary Lechte and a few of the Collingwood footy players. It's very exciting, Robert.
14: It is, Darren.
0: We've got a horse called Gold Sack, which hasn't run yet, but keep an eye on it. Sack of Gold,
14: Darren.
0: I should say. It's called Sack of Gold, as a sort of play on words from Tyson Goldsack. So what do you do with Jakey Noonan's old man?
14: I carry the saddle win for him at the races.
0: Oh, do you?
14: Yes, Darren.
0: So you're involved. You get your drinks for the umpires in your footy league for the Mornington games. You help out at the races. Which track do you get down to mostly?
14: I go to Mornington,
0: of course.
14: Caulfield or Sandown.
0: Oh, yeah, down your neck of the woods. Three good tracks too, aren't they?
14: Yes, they are.
0: Yeah. Now, what sport's on for us today? Will you have your eye on anything, Robert?
14: I'm going to listen to the footy on 3AW.
0: Well, that's what we want you. That's what we want to hear. Good on you, Robert. Thanks for the call. And who have you got next week? Who is Mornington playing?
14: YCW next Saturday, Darren.
0: At home?
14: Yes, and we will beat them.
0: Righto. Well, give us a ring and report in on how you go. Mornington v YCW next week. Thanks, Robert, for the call. It's 23 past six.
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22: And to Brenda, good morning.
23: Good morning, Darren.
22: Hello, Brenda.
23: Further to you discussing yesterday's sport, I'm going to have to see a cardiologist next week, oh. I'm sure. After watching the Socceroos in the morning, then my other half is a Pied supporter.
22: Right.
23: So we have an agreement that we barrack for each other's teams. I'm a Blue. Unless we're playing each other, of course.
22: Yeah.
23: So after going through the Pies game, the whole hut ticker was going, although that melee was very entertaining, I have to say.
22: It was an all-in, wasn't it? It was like the good old VFA days just prior to half-time. Gee whiz. Oh, it was on for young and old.
23: And then I had the Blues game.
22: Oh, you did too. 2 points against Richmond. You will have to see a cardiologist, Brenda. I see where you're coming from.
23: The old chicken's not the same.
22: So I didn't hear. I was working last night. I was at the Arco Bar with Champs. But so what happened? Richmond came back. It looked as though, from what I can gather, Carlton was sort of doing pretty well. And what, Richmond made a bit of a surge in the last quarter.
23: Richmond made a surge. And with about a minute or so to go, they narrowed us to 2 points. So then we had to hold them off and, oh, my gosh.
22: I see where you're coming from. So as the curtain raiser for you was your partner's game, Collingwood, and he would have been just hanging on the edge of his seat at home watching that.
23: Well, I was too.
22: And you were too.
23: I'm married for the Pies
22: playing
23: each other.
22: Yeah, that's right. That's fair enough. And so then he had to go through it with you as well for the game that followed.
23: Yes.
22: Oh, that's extraordinary.
23: Well, exactly.
22: What are you doing today? Hopefully not much.
23: Oh, I think I'll need a cup of tea, a Valium and a lie down.
22: I think so. But the football does continue. It just makes it amazing, though. What a great day of sport, right from before sunrise with the Socceroos. And that was edge of your seat stuff as well, Brenda.
23: Oh, that's what I'm saying.
22: Yeah.
23: It was incredible.
22: Oh, and then you got the iron. On the races at Flemington for me, so it was on all day.
23: Well, the other half has Flemington going and then splits until the footy came on.
22: That's right.
23: He's got the form guide in front of him and watching Flemington, and I sort of flick in as races, you know, in between doing chores.
22: Yeah, and then Collingwood's before the last at Flemington, Collingwood started, so I was flicking between. Oh, look, it was full on Brenda yesterday. But
23: aren't we spoiled, Darren?
22: Yeah, we are spoiled. Spoiled for good sport in this country, no doubt about that. Hey, Brenda, thanks for telling us that story. And in the end, it was a win-win apart from Australia, wasn't it, for us?
23: Exactly, yeah, it was. But Egypt, Argentina.
22: Yeah.
23: Yeah, I think that might be
22: really?
23: The end of Egypt. And we were going up against Argentina anyway.
22: Yeah, that's right. That's right. I see where you're coming from. Morocco, Canada today, I think, and Paraguay, I think, and France.
23: Mm-hmm. In now.
22: As we speak.
23: Game,
22: well, your timing couldn't be more perfect, Brenda, because Brian Wilson's just walked in from the newsroom with, thanks, Brenda, for the call. You enjoy a Sunday. Have a nice relax. Have a Milo, maybe a nice something light for lunch. You know, sit down. Take things too stressful. You know what I'm saying? Thanks for the call. Brian, the soccer. We've got Morocco, Canada, and Paraguay, France.
1: Yes. Yeah. Morocco actually got up just before the final whistle. So Morocco are now sitting on the sidelines waiting to see who wins between Paraguay and France.
22: Ah, that's it.
1: And so that's certainly the upset. That's the upset of the morning. Continuing the sporting theme, upsets as well. Wimbledon, Iga Swiatek, she's out. Reigning champ. So Wimbledon moves into week two. Honestly, we have so much sport at the moment. Tour de France is off and running again today.
22: Oh, it is too. I forgot to mention that. And Wimbledon, which I've had an eye on during the week.
1: Yeah. Let me give you some other headlines that are happening around town.
22: Sure.
1: The Victorians are going to face the threat of jail again for unpaid parking fines and toll debts if the Allen government doesn't pull the pin on the process, which isn't great, particularly because, you know, with poor and disadvantaged people are the ones that's going to sort of cop the whack the most.
22: So in other words, if you're under 18, you can get inside to a house with a machete and threaten the owners and take their car and then be out in the streets the next day. But if you don't pay your parking fines and you're over 18, you get put in jail.
1: Yep, or you don't pay your CityLink bills and all of those sorts of things.
22: Right.
1: On a serious note, the family of a teenager who died after being stabbed last week is pleading for more to be done to stop the wave of knife crime. And despite the rain, Victoria's catchments are still forecast to go low this summer. And water authorities are not ruling out water restrictions in some areas. But back to sport for a second. Formula One's also on tonight. And the drivers will again be taking part in the parade at Silverstone before the race in the cars made from Lego.
22: That happened last year.
1: Hysterical. Happened in Miami. 28,000 Lego bricks.
22: Oh, was it Miami?
1: Yeah, you hope that nobody walks on a piece, but I tell you what, not happy Max Verstappen. He's labelled the parade an absolute clown show, and he's gone off his head about it today.
22: Yeah.
1: But, you know, I don't know about you, but if I was getting $70 million bucks a year, and they said, you want to drive a Lego car? It's like, I'll be there. I'd drive my old Datsun 200B for $70 million.
22: I'd be having to do a wheelbarrow race.
1: Yeah. Anyway, we've got a bit of a bet on in the newsroom to see if he actually says it handles like a brick. So we'll have all that and more in the news at 7.
22: Lovely work, Brian Wilson, keeping us updated. Up next is Gardening with Vasily Marasi. Give us a ring, 133-693.
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1: Would you like to be interrupted when you were nancing around in your little garden?
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2: Come Sunday morning, he's lying in bed, his eyes all red from the wine in his head, wishing he was dead, but he ought to be heading for a Sunday school. 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
4: The gardening hotline is open, 133-693. If you would like to speak to Vasily
5: Maresi. I'm trying to do some harmonies there for you.
4: I've been practicing
5: all the way here, mate.
4: Well, I was singing last night with Champs.
5: Oh, really?
4: At the Arco Bar down in Heatherton, it is.
5: Tough
4: just
5: game.
4: Across South Road. Oh, geez, hard.
5: Yeah, Carlton came through too. 2 points.
4: Two points. Just made it.
5: You just got a, what have you got? You got a draw, 2 points on us on the ladder, mate. That's not fair. You should have lost that game.
4: Yeah, that's right. Well, so, that made you, I think you won seven in a row, haven't
5: well,
4: you?
5: Well, yeah, we're playing a lot better than you guys in, as far as winning streak.
4: Yeah.
5: Yeah, so if they keep that up, yeah, there'll be a chance for the finals.
4: Footy's all over the shop, sport everywhere as discussed, but there's always time to get in the garden. And that's where you've been all
5: exactly,
4: week.
5: Straight out of the paddock and straight into the studio.
4: Yeah, because you were in the hothouse during the week just working away.
5: Definitely. I've been sowing and looking at the moisture coming through from the sides as I expressed. Yesterday we dug the ground down a little bit lower, but the plants are loving it. It's like a wicking bed at the moment. So all the beds are raised up about 300 above ground level. But I dug down a couple of hundred too, so if that makes any sense. So the beds are about 40 centimetres high, but they start from below ground level on the outside.
4: Yep.
5: So when the water comes in, it wicks at the bottom, so it's really nice and damp underneath.
4: Ah.
5: Yeah, but then when you sort of, you don't have to water.
4: Yeah.
5: Just open up the windows or the doors so we can get a bit of airflow, because it's about 17, we had a couple of days of 17 degrees.
4: Yeah.
5: 25, 26 degrees in there. It's amazing.
4: What does it get down to overnight when you've got a cold one?
5: Oh, about 16. 16,
4: gee,
5: 14.
4: It keeps the heat in.
5: You've got
4: no artificial heating in there?
5: No, not at all. It's actually coming from the plants and the soil. So the plants have got the moisture in them and the soil's sitting around 20, 18 degrees. I haven't gone to check it exactly at night, but I dare say it wouldn't drop. Soil will be consistent. It'll fluctuate about 1 or 2 degrees unless you get a heavy frost.
4: Yeah.
5: And it's outside, but not inside.
4: So the soil and the environment keeps itself
5: exactly,
4: warm.
5: Yeah. So you get that sort of heat rising through it, a little bit of moisture in the air. So it's good to open up the doors in the morning if it's warm. If it's still cold, I wait till about 11.
4: Look, I agree with you. The one I had, which was 2 metres by 2 metres and just all pots.
5: Yeah. Yeah, yeah.
4: But it always felt warmer on a cold morning.
5: Yeah, yeah.
4: Because it must have been the heat mass in the pots. There's
5: exactly.
4: Pretty big pots.
5: Well, you've got plenty of heat coming through the pots.
4: Yeah.
5: Yeah, and that sort of radiates around the room and they feed off it again.
4: Yes.
5: So the plants don't really cool down that much. And it's great. Now, I am growing broccoli, collies and cabbages, which are known to be, cold climate plants.
4: Yeah.
5: And they're just going gangbusters.
4: They're in there as well.
5: Yep. Got their big leaves, full of leaves, are fantastic. Now their heads are about to form so that, they take about 70 to 110, 120 days, 3 months, 4 months max.
4: It's a long time, isn't it?
5: It is. But I think I'll be harvesting a lot sooner than that because of the extra heat. Now I am doing a comparison. I planted cabbages outside in a new wicking bed that I built about 5 weeks ago. And I planted cabbages inside about 10 days ago. The ones inside have outgrown the outside ones already.
4: Have they?
5: So even though they like the cold weather, the heat obviously brings them on a lot quicker as well.
4: Yeah, but it'll be interesting when they develop into a larger size, which ones will win.
5: Yeah.
4: If they like that colder temperature.
5: Well, yes, true, because if it gets a bit too warm while they're forming their heads, they might just bolt and go to seed.
4: Yes.
5: So that's the little test I'm waiting to see what happens.
4: Are you growing coriander?
5: Not inside. I want to do coriander. I want to do dill.
4: Because that is basically a cool climate plant.
5: It is. It doesn't like the
4: heat. You think
5: it's
4: a summer vegetable, but it doesn't like the heat.
5: No, not the direct sun.
4: Bolts to seed in a flash.
5: Exactly.
4: And
5: for anybody who's grown it, it's always bolted on them. Allow some of those seeds or collect some of those seeds because they're quite large.
4: Yeah.
5: And let them germinate and see how they go the next season. Because once they adapt to your, growing habits, microclimates, those little plants that

0: don't want to really bolt, the next generation should be a lot better in performing, so they should outperform their mum and dad
1: from the previous one. Yeah, I like it. What about one question? I had a caller in the last half hour. He's going flying, and he said he couldn't hang around to ask you. Yeah. So he asked me, and I went, oh, well, good luck.
0: What was it?
1: But it was.
0: I was listening to Greek music on the way here. I was actually full blast, 45, yeah, windows open, heater full blast.
1: What, demonstrators?
0: Oh, all of them, the whole lot. Classic Greek Sifteteria. So if all those Greeks out there know, I was buzzing on it. As an old muso, that time of the morning, this time of the morning, we're gigging, right? So everyone's gone home, the band's still playing for ourselves.
1: I see.
0: So I was getting into the...
1: The question was...
0: Sorry, mate.
1: No, that's all right. He's got ornamental... No, he's got a grapevine. That's right.
0: Yep.
1: He's got a grapevine. Mm-hmm. And he says, is now the best time to prune to shape? And I said, yes, perfect time.
0: July, prune your roses.
1: Like your roses, that's what
0: exactly,
1: I said.
0: Exactly, because my roses just finished flowering only because we had that cold snap 2 days in a row with the high winds, blew all the petals off, and now they're all just got sort of rose hips on there, and they're time to cut back. So same with your grapevines. Give them a prune now. You've got plenty of time, so don't get too eager, meaning wait another week if you want. So middle of July is a good time.
1: Because I said if he leaves it too late, it'll chop off all the new season's fruit.
0: Well, you'll be confused in what you're pruning. You'll start to see bud swell, and you'll be worried about cutting it back. But look, it won't hurt it. You can still cut it later. As with your fruit trees, I was out there the day before, I did a whole row, because we've got 8 rows. There's about 30 trees or 25 trees in each row. I pruned one row yesterday, and I got down to the almond trees. Oh, we're going to have a bumper crop this year. So there's...
1: Of almonds.
0: Almonds, yeah.
1: The nuts.
0: Nuts, yeah, beautiful. I've got 4 trees, different varieties, and some early, some late. And obviously the cockies get to them before I do, because I forgot to net those. Well, I should... I didn't forget. They actually got to them while they're still green. I mean, super green, where the Arab people, in a nice way, I'm saying it, what they do is they love to eat them green.
1: Yeah.
0: We like them when they're fully ripe. They dip them in salt.
1: Yeah.
0: You know, I've learned to eat it like that too, but the cockies have also learned how to do that too. So they could, without
1: the cockies dip it in salt.
0: Well, they may as well. but yeah, they strip all the almonds off my tree before I even got to see one ripen properly or half ripe. And the other one I did, and anybody wants to see it on, it's live this morning, not live, it's just gone up online on YouTube. Training a tree for a small space.
1: Like a espalier, eh?
0: Well, even better, weeping a tree. So your normal upright tree, imagine you go to your local garden centre, you pick up your favourite fruit tree, but you know you haven't got the space, but you want to grow one. There are dwarf varieties out there. You can weep the branches, and I've done this with...
1: weigh them down with sinkers or something.
0: Sinkers, or tie them down to the ground, or tie them to the pot if it's in a pot specimen, so you get...
1: Really? You put a big bend in the branch.
0: Exactly.
1: When they're supple.
0: Yes, exactly. Soft, you know, and I did that with the plum tree. Now it's a third year, and it's a weeping tree. Weeping
1: is
0: plum.
1: Is it still...
0: Suckers up, but you cut them off.
1: Ah.
0: So I'll show you a little video. We just did it yesterday, I thought I'd better clean this up, because the old soft ties, you know, the old soft ties we used to tie tomato plants. That's what I used to tie the branches down. But after a year, it becomes brittle.
1: Right.
0: You know, and the sun gets to them. And
1: that nylon sort of stuff.
0: That sort of nylon stuff. So I replaced them all, and there was a few new branches that I needed to weep.
1: Yeah.
0: They were growing straight up. And it is loaded with buds. Cluster buds is what I call them.
1: So how tall is it once you bent the branches down?
0: 2 meters tall.
1: Right.
0: 2 meters tall. Literally, well, I'm not 2 meters. I'm two and a, no, I wish
1: yeah,
0: I was.
1: But that's about human height, isn't it?
0: Yeah, it's about human height, and it's about 1.5 meters in diameter. And your fruit will come, you get better fruit and more of it from horizontal lateral branches or weeping branches, not from upright.
1: Interesting. Give us a call, the number 133693.
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3: A 3-week break in the middle of the year from the season proper to play a tournament where the winner at the end of it, wait for it, gets a trophy. Tell you what, Shorey, put a fork in that idea. 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
14: From planting to pruning, we've got the answers you need. This is Gardening on Melbourne's own 3AW.
1: And to Lynn, good morning.
15: And good morning to you too.
0: Good morning.
15: I've got a lilac tree problem. The tree is around 10 to 12 years old. It's about 3 metres tall. The leaves on it are just terrible. They've gone, only a small portion of green. The rest is sort of white dots. And the flowers on it, I usually have a beautiful bloom, but the flowers on it are very small and very little perfume. Is my tree dying?
0: It's a young tree. Good morning, Lynn. No, no, it shouldn't be dying from that age. Can I ask the type of soil it's growing in and what are you feeding it? Because lilacs like alkaline soil to neutral, not acidic. So that may be causing it as well. So if you're feeding it something
15: blood
0: that's...
15: blood and bone?
0: That's acidic. That will cause acidity to build up. Yeah, so change your feeding. Go straight into a compost, a bag of compost. That will put that on every 3 months. And you can use garden lime if you've got that in a shed or get some of our black grits.
15: I've got a bit of how much garden lime would I use?
0: It's about 200 grams per square metre.
1: Handfuls.
0: Yeah, a couple of handfuls. Yeah, don't overwater the garden lime because it is soluble and most times it washes away rather than works into the soil, so lightly moisten it and just work it in slowly. And once you run out of that, get onto the black grit because that is non-soluble and that will balance and neutralise your soil. So I think that's the problem that you've got there. A little bit too much acidity.
1: I'm acidity sure from the soil. Blood and bone.
0: Yeah.
1: Yeah.
0: Sorry, what was that?
15: No, I was just going to say, I'm in Echuca, so I don't think anybody sells it up here, do they, black grit?
0: Oh, there is a garden centre near there. I've forgotten the name of them. I'll look it up. They had it in the past, but I'll look it up and see if they've got it. Otherwise, we can ship it out to you.
1: How's Echuca this morning? How long have you been up there, Lynn?
15: Since 92.
1: Oh, gee whiz. How long does it take? It's the quickest point from Melbourne to the Murray, isn't it?
0: It is. Straight up
1: north.
15: It is, yeah. Just straight down the Northern Highway.
1: How long does it take?
15: You get onto the Hume Highway and you're there.
0: Is it about 3 hours or so? Three and a half?
15: No, This is for you Melbourneites to come up, though. We're quite happy up here.
1: Right, right. So leave you alone, you say.
0: Don't talk about it.
1: What are your winters like up there? Is it a tiny bit milder?
15: Well, we're off to the Moama market this morning because we both work over there. The husband's left already. Pitch black and freezing cold. It's around 2 degrees.
0: Oh, really?
15: Minus. Yeah, it's freezing.
1: Oh, look, I saw up on the Murray, was it last week or the week before? There was a high in Mildura about 8 degrees, I think. Swan Hill had about a top of only 6 degrees. It was incredible.
0: I mean, in that region.
15: Everybody thinks, come up to Echuca and you'll have lovely sunny days, but it's virtually the same as Melbourne. But in summertime, say you might get 32 down there. Well, up here we'd probably get 40.
1: Yes.
0: Okay, so more extreme. It's almost like what we had down south. Southwest.
1: And you've got plenty of water flowing through the Murray?
15: We certainly have, and even our Campaspe River's up fairly high at the moment. We've had a lot of rain up here.
1: Yeah, we were saying...
15: I've got my cabbages and silver beet into the silly.
0: Yeah.
15: But
0: what's wrong?
15: All the leaves are being eaten.
0: Yeah. Caterpillars and more likely snails and slugs. Yeah, they'll come out at night. If you're brave enough to bear the cold, get a headlamp on or a little torch or your phone light and go for a wander out there as soon as night sets. I was looking for the phrase.
15: Oh, okay.
0: Yeah, when the sun...
1: As soon as the sun goes down.
0: That's the word.
1: That's the one.
0: I forgot what it's called.
1: It's called sunset.
0: Okay.
1: Almost there.
0: Well, the sun.
1: Yeah.
0: I was going to call it the moon. I've got to get back to the Greek music.
1: Yeah,
0: go out there and have a look and see if you can spot them all. You'll find a lot of them have a lot of snails and slugs on them. I just got a message here. It's a Echuca and Moama plant farm. Do you know of that one?
15: Okay, I love that plant farm. It's the best.
0: There you go. Yeah, it is a great place.
15: It's so much better than Bunnings. It is. If anybody's coming up to Echuca, always stop at the plant farm before you come into town because it is spectacular.
0: So wander out there today after your market day and say hello to the team there and ask them for some of that black grit stuff. So the snails and slugs. You can put rolled oats around the base, and there is an eco...
15: Right, rolled oats.
0: Yep, and if you run out of that, get yourself some of the eco eradicate. That's the safe snail slug.
1: What happens with the rolled oats?
0: They eat that
15: because
0: in eggs. Go on.
15: Well, I've got a cat next door, and I don't want to put any snail bait down.
0: Fair enough.
15: What was it eco what?
0: Eradicate.
15: Eco-eradicate,
0: which is the safe version of snail baits. It's just an iron base, very low levels of iron. In fact, you've got more iron in the soil in the same area. You're only putting about 10 pellets around each plant. The rolled oats will eat it.
1: And they're safe for pets.
0: Yeah, it'll dehydrate and cause the snails to, I just like to say they explode.
1: Explode. Oh, how about that?
0: They swell up.
1: Yeah.
15: Okay.
1: Thanks, Lynn.
15: That sounds...
0: Enjoy.
15: And thank you, too.
1: Have a great day.
0: Enjoy your day.
1: Up at the Moama Market there on the Murray. I was talking to Jeff, was it? Brian? I was talking to Brian. He's going flying today. He said the amount of rain they've had up at Bendigo is incredible.
0: I heard about that. Also, it was last night I heard on the news, Dalesford, was it? There's a heavy,
1: they had a lot up
0: yeah,
1: there. Yeah,
0: a bit of a rescue, search and rescue going on.
1: Yeah, it's a bit of rain. Thanks, Lynn. The lines are open, 133-693.
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1: Julian, good morning.
22: Good morning. I lived in country Queensland in the 60s. We had a big problem of the cane toads. And I believe instances of the cane toad getting into Victoria. And we were told it can be made into garden mulch. So they corrected it. It has no predators.
0: One second. Good morning, Julian. Did you say you can turn the cane toad into garden mulch?
22: That's right. It can be made into mulch, and we had a big problem in Queensland. It seems to be the invasion of the cane toads, and I believe it may have come into Victoria. Is there any chance that they can totally eliminate this pest from the country?
1: Gee, it'd be a tough one to do. They were brought in to eliminate the sugarcane beetle, I think.
0: Yes.
1: The beetle.
0: Yes, but then they've taken over.
1: It's like Louis the Fly, like that fly that ate the thingo and...
0: How can you turn a cane toad into mulch?
1: Kill it like Charlie Carp, maybe.
0: Oh, you turn it into a liquid fertilizer or compost. But you mean like turn it into compost or something? So to break it down and turn it into a blood and bone base,
1: like eliminate it. Yeah. I've never seen a cane toad in its natural state. Have you?
0: No. I actually do remember hearing about it.
1: You took that family trip up north. You didn't see any then?
0: There was a lot of toads, but not those times.
1: We were up there north on a Husqvarna.
0: We were. The zero turn. Oh, yeah, that was a good time. I remember that.
1: Yeah.
0: Oh, yeah.
1: We didn't see any cane toads.
0: Almost legless by the end of that. No cane toads. They're in Victoria, I heard, or a little bit.
1: Are they?
0: I'm not sure. I'm guessing now.
1: I've never seen them.
0: No, but they were brought in but they're poisonous too.
1: Can't eat them.
0: No. Well, Julian, if we spot any, we'll catch them and mulch them up and we'll let you know what they look like.
1: But I haven't heard any being used as mulch.
0: More like a splatter. Yeah. You just sort of run them over and turn them into muck.
1: Paul, good morning.
23: Is that me?
1: Yeah.
23: Good morning.
0: Yasu. There we go, Paul.
23: And to you too, Darren.
1: Yeah.
23: I've got a lemon tree, and I'd send in a picture, but I don't think it's been sent properly.
0: What's the problem? But just describe the issue.
23: All the leaves have been stripped off it, every one.
0: Okay. And the bark on the tree is still on there?
23: Yeah, the bark's still there.
0: Okay. It sounds like possums to me. Yeah. It sounds like you've got possums in the garden or nearby and they come in and have eaten all the leaves and probably come back and start re-barking the tree as well. So have a look at night time. Go out there and look for possum droppings on the ground. They like little pellets and they do stain. But have a look around like that and see if there's any of that. But give the tree a light prune back and that hopefully helps the tree regenerate.
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2: 8 degrees in Melbourne, cloudy with the chance of an early shower, a top of 14. It's 7 o'clock. Good morning, I'm Brian Wilson. In breaking news, fire crews are on the scene of a blaze in a flat at Preston in Melbourne's inner northeast. FRV firefighters with breathing apparatus responded shortly after 5:30. Drivers should avoid the area around Raglan Street. Meanwhile, investigations are continuing following a fire which claimed the life of a man in Springvale South overnight on Friday. The man was rushed to hospital after being pulled from the burning building, but died a short time later. Victorians could again face the threat of jail time for unpaid parking fines and toll debts. Currently going to jail for the fines has been paused for an extra 2 months as the Allan government comes under pressure to outlaw the practice. Advocates say the penalty unfairly targets disadvantaged and vulnerable people. Experts are warning of a potential wildlife disaster after a seabird tested positive for the H5N1 bird flu on the New South Wales mid-north coast late yesterday. Biosecurity teams are now racing against time to find infected birds before the virus jumps to local wildlife. The public are being urged to stay away from any sick or dead birds and to report sightings immediately. Despite the rain this week, Victoria's catchments are still forecast to go into summer well below target levels, with some water authorities not ruling out restrictions. It also comes as Emergency Management Commissioner Tim Wiebusch is warning that El Nino conditions will bring on an early and savage start to the fire season. Sport will be a key feature as the Prime Minister embarks on a week-long diplomatic mission to Pacific countries and India this week. Federal politics reporter Nelson Scott.
3: The PM will travel to Suva today, where he'll ratify the Vuvale Union with his Fijian counterpart to limit China's influence in the region. Anthony Albanese will fly to the Solomons on Tuesday, where the government will seek to progress negotiations on a separate defence treaty. Mr. Albanese will host his PNG, Tongan and Samoan counterparts in Brisbane, where a Pacific NRL deal is expected to be signed to coincide with Wednesday's State of Origin decider. India's Narendra Modi will then meet the Prime Minister on Thursday. Nelson Scott, Canberra.
2: And briefly overseas, the US is celebrating its 250th Independence Day today, despite searing heatwave conditions across the nation. In finance, one Aussie dollar is buying 69 US cents.
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2: Carlton stepped up to show its potential in a late-season run last night. Shane McGuinness has more.
5: Carlton has moved inside the top 10 with a two-point win over Richmond at the MCG last night, 10-14-74, defeating the Tigers, 10-12-72. The Tigers got the jump early, leading by 18 points at quarter time before Carlton turned the tide in the second quarter to lead by 8 at the main break. Jagger Smith finished as the leading ball winner on the ground. He came away with 29 touches. Carlton now with 7 wins in a row under interim coach Josh Fraser. The Blues take on Hawthorne next week and Collingwood in a fortnight's time. Yesterday's other winners, Melbourne over Hawthorne, the Giants over Fremantle and Collingwood too good for the Gold Coast Suns, winning by 6 points. Shane McInnes, Melbourne.
2: And the Melbourne Vixens went down to the Adelaide Thunderbirds last night in the Super Netball Grand Final. That's the latest news and sport.
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25: Good morning, it's Caroline Ferguson from Transport Victoria. The eastern freeways closed to traffic both ways between Bulleen and Springvale Roads until 5 tomorrow morning for major works. You can get back to the freeway using Bulleen Road or Burke Road. Over the other side of town in the west, at Cobble Bank. Ferris Road's closed both ways between Abbey Road and Hollingsworth Drive for level crossing removal works. You can detour using Exford Road and Bridge Road, or you could use Mount Cottrell Road and Alfred Road. All the other freeways are travelling along really well heading in and out of town.
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11: The chance of a morning shower ahead of a cloudy day with a top of 14. Tomorrow, sunshine and 15. Tuesday, partly cloudy and 14. And Wednesday and Thursday, partly cloudy and a top of 13 degrees. On the bay, southerly winds at 10 to 15 knots, turning east to southeasterly with waves around a metre. At Dandenong it's 7, at Point Cook it's 10, and in the city it's 8 degrees. I'm Brian Wilson on Melbourne's Own 3AW.
1: Now, Brian, I am playing a song, and gee, it took me a while to work out which one to play. Basically, it's Huey Lewis's birthday today. And I need to tell you the story of myself and Dave Mason, a photographer for TV Week for many years, and we were over in Las Vegas together. And we did a sort of semi-all-nighter. It was about 3 o'clock in the morning. We'd been downtown LA together to take some photos of the old Golden Nugget.
0: Yes.
1: And just to get the vibe of LA. Yeah. And we're stone cold sober. And we went back to, we were staying at the big old, the Greek one, mate. Caesar's Palace.
0: Okay.
1: Italian.
0: Well, that's enough. Well, no, same face, same race.
1: Right, gotcha. And so we're sitting at the bar, and there's still a pretty packed bar. You know, it's 3 o'clock in the morning in Las Vegas, after
0: yeah,
1: all.
0: Yeah, it's morning.
1: And we're chatting away, and I said, we're saying, oh, how good was the Golden Nugget? And this guy sitting next to us, who was had a whiskey in his hand, he said, you guys arsies. And we said, yes, we are. He said, okay, great to meet you guys. What are you doing over here? We told him what we're doing. And he said, nice to meet you. I said, my name's Darren. This is my mate Dave. He said, g'day. My name's Huey. And we knew that Huey Lewis was playing there that night at Caesar's Palace. It was Huey Lewis.
0: Oh, really?
1: Wow.
0: There's a nugget for you.
1: So I'm sort of, I feel as though I'm a bestie of Huey's. So I wanted to wish him a happy birthday. But the power of love. After yesterday's stressful day of sport, I thought we'd ease into a Sunday morning.
0: Poor child.
1: Just a nice, relaxed sort of vibe. You with me, Brian?
0: Yeah, absolutely.
1: That's cool. Yeah. This is,
0: so right there, eh?
1: This is Huey with Gwyneth Paltrow.
0: Bring the pillows.
1: Baby, let's cruise. All right.

0: He was born in 1950, which would make him
1: 76. Yes. Yeah, I mean, that music, I mean, you know, I was talking Greek all the way here, or thinking and vibrating. Vibrating. Music's gone. How about here? This is what I was listening to. You want to hear my one?
0: Yes, please.
1: All right. This is what I started off in the morning at 4 in the morning. Let me put the volume up.
0: Yeah.
1: Oh, yeah. Oh, yeah.
0: I feel like...
1: Imagine that full blast in the car. Windows down, like... sunroof open.
0: Do I need to light one of those pipes?
1: You'll need more than one.
0: Right.
1: How cool is that, eh?
0: We're giving away a Harley & Sons gutter clean to your home in this hour. Steve, good morning.
2: Good morning, gentlemen. I've got some good news for the organic gardener there.
1: Yes, tell me.
2: I've never managed to grow an apple tree, and
1: okay.
2: I've never managed one, but the neighbours had one sitting there for years, which they never took advantage of. So I thought I would get this thing going to produce some apples and do the composting, everything that you recommend, give it a prune, and see what happens for the next season. And in the meantime, I thought, well, everyone has problems with coddling moths. So after hours and hours of research online, I discovered that in Algeria, they were experimenting with sucrose, which is basically sugar, glucose, and the granulovirus as an organic spray. And they had a 60% success rate of reducing coddling moth. Now, I didn't have access to glucose or granulovirus, but I thought, well, when those apples start to appear on the tree, when they're about 2 centimetres in size, I'll grab a few, chuck them through the blender, put them in some water, strain them, and then spray the entire tree. And the recommendation from the trial in Algeria was to do it every 21 days. And I thought, okay, it's too, you know,
1: too far
2: 21
1: apart.
2: Days is not even for me. So I did it every 14 days and then down to every week. And lo and behold, 3 seasons later, exactly the same results as their experiments and testing. So a fully laden... what was it now? It was one of those dwarf apple trees, a golden blush, about 2.5 meters high, 2 meters wide.
1: Yeah.
2: Produced so many good, healthy, big apples, with obviously because of the care and the fertilizing.
1: Yeah.
2: Plus reducing the coddling moth with that natural spray.
1: So spraying, spraying its own fruit back onto itself.
2: Yes.
1: And two apples.
2: In all my...
1: How many, 2 apples approximately, you said, in how many?
2: Look, yeah, let's say for a dwarf apple tree, which is, say, let's say 2.5 by 2.5 meters, you could probably do, well, from when they're really, when they're about 2 centimeters in size, maybe 2 or 3.
1: Yep. And
2: so the ratio for the water to sugar is 1 part to 1,000 parts.
1: So a liter.
2: A liter of water.
1: Yep.
2: You only need 1 milliliter of sugar.
1: 1 milliliter. So when you pulverize those apples, that's all you take out of that 2 liter of water. And a tree will take about 2 to 3 liters. So you can do 2 to 3 milliliters or mils.
2: Yes, spot on. So look, that's an exact measure, but I just go, well,
1: more, I'll
2: go
1: hurt
2: a bit more because I didn't have the granular virus.
1: Yeah. That's a great tip. That's fantastic. Now I've got about 40 apple trees. I'm going to start picking the apples off those early springtime.
0: And make your own spray.
1: Yeah, hit them because...
2: Well, you can. Just put them through a blender, just throw the whole apple in.
1: Yeah.
2: Because what the coddling moth is looking for is the sugar.
1: On the outside.
2: Yeah. So they want to get inside, they want to get the sugar.
1: Yeah.
2: And after this success, I tried the same with my brassicas. So the palm of your hand, one leaf about the size of the palm of your hand, through a blender. You get a green liquid with the water, and then you strain it. And so let's say for 1 litre of or 2 litres of water, you can use one small leaf the size of your hand, straight through the blender, green liquid, strain it.
1: Straight on it.
2: Spray it on your brassicas, and guess what? The aphids.
1: That makes a lot of sense. Everything inside the plant is what the insect is hunting for.
0: Yeah.
1: So you bring it, put it on the outside.
0: I like the sound of this.
1: Yeah. So spray it onto itself.
2: Yeah. Mm. So I basically changed, well, I'm a backyard armchair scientist, organic gardening scientist, and I changed my question. I said, well, how do I kill an aphid? No, what do aphids love to eat?
0: What are they? So I'll supply what they want.
2: How can I keep them away from a plant? So
0: yeah.
2: I'm inviting them to eat their stuff, but I serving it on a plate and all around the ground.
0: Yeah.
1: Basically serving it to them rather than allowing them to find it in search.
0: And on a larger scale, that's why people feed possums. So
1: that's
0: then
1: it.
0: They've
1: exactly. Oh, well, that's that makes eating, sense too.
2: Exactly.
1: Yeah. Set up a plate
2: so
1: for them.
2: You can spray your entire spray the ground all around it. So you can use the initial spray if you've got aphids to blast all the aphids off the plant, and you'll get about 7 days' grace. And it works with the capsicum and chili family also.
1: This would be good for sucking insects mainly. That's what I'm thinking, because it's chewing.
2: Exactly.
1: The chewing would be a bit more ferocious, obviously, and the damage they cause, and they want to bite into something rather than suck it off the leaf
2: exactly.
1: or the fruit. So for any sucking insects, and we spoke yesterday briefly about fruit fly, which is a real problem, and I encourage everybody to consider this option as well. In controlling fruit fly, on top of all the other traps and measures that we talk about. So spraying it on, because it's a sucking insect, it lays its egg so the larvae can penetrate inside and feed off the fruit itself. So if they put it on the outside, it may actually work.
2: Exactly, exactly.
1: Wonderful.
2: And
1: wonderful.
2: With the snails, like you had the suggestion with the oats,
1: yep.
2: Well, they're looking for either the greens or the sugars inside the plant.
1: Yep.
2: So you get a couple of little seedlings because yep. they love those little tender leaves.
1: Oh, they do, don't they?
2: Blend them up, make a liquid, soak it in water with your oats and see how you go. You know,
1: right.
2: So I have to just encourage you to try these things.
1: I'm going to. Don't worry. And I'll do a video on them and see the results because I've got a lot of snails.
2: Yeah, and the fruit fly is one that I'd love to work on, but I don't have a regular supply of fruit fly in my fruit. So it's,
1: and you don't want that either.
2: Tricky
1: no.
2: one.
1: Yeah, no.
0: Where do you live, Steve? What suburb are you in?
2: West of Melbourne.
0: Right.
1: Whereabouts?
2: And by the way, Vasily, we've still got our tomato plant from last January growing up against the garage out of the brick paving.
1: Good on you. That's it. Out of the brick paving.
2: 3 metres
1: like
2: high,
1: that.
2: 8 metres wide. And it's still producing.
0: You can't do anything wrong, Steve. Thanks for the call.
2: I forgot to send a photo during the week, so
1: okay.
2: I would have loved to have sent you the photo.
1: Still send them, never too late.
0: Yeah,
2: now, I am working on the lemon tree with those little
1: gall
2: nodes,
1: wasps.
2: Things that... Yeah, I'm working on that now. I'm working on what they like, why they get in there, what they want to do, and hopefully I might
1: juice the lemon and spray that on the tree as well, I reckon.
0: Well, ring more often and keep us updated with your experiments. We like the sound of it, Steve. What about a family pass to the Venice Golden Lion Award-winning film Viva l'Amour? It's returning to the Acme Cinemas, a stunning 4K restoration. You're heading to that? Hold there, we'll get your details at 17 past 7.
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0: Paraguay are playing France in the World Cup. It's at the 16-minute mark, nil all. And you're right, there's a lot of stress and a lot of bodies moving around and balls being kicked.
1: You know, I'm very competitive when it comes to sport. Yeah. And I can't stand it when there's no scoring going on.
0: Right.
1: You know, just kicking the ball, kick.
0: Just get a goal.
1: Oh yeah, one of those spectators who just yells. I don't swear, I yell.
0: Mel, good morning.
11: Oh, hi guys. I've got a friend who has orange and mandarin trees, and he said he had huge crop but not much taste.
1: Yeah.
11: And just wondering how you can get the flavour back in the orange and mandarin trees. They're quite established, and he had pine bark mm-hmm. up to the trunk, and I told him to get rid of that and to get some mulch. And I've been talking all about what your products and whatever.
1: Yeah.
11: So I gave him some black grit, but just about a month ago.
1: Okay.
11: Anything here else he can do to get the flavour back in the trees?
1: Okay, so moisture is one thing, making sure the ground's got the moisture in it, and obviously building the minerals in the soil and building a life, and you've guided him in the right direction. The pine mulch is not pine bark's not a bad thing. It's a case of having too much of it close to the trunk. A combination of bark and the straw or mulch is really good. The black grit, as you just mentioned, is the calcium silicate. Calcium is a trucker of minerals, basically, and it's the silicate that helps with the flavours and the calcium, obviously, for the plant to be able to take up all the other macronutrients that it needs. But calcium in itself is what will sweeten the flavours in the fruit. So apply that every 3 to 6 months with some compost or organic fertiliser. That's all he needs to do, or she, and just keep it hydrated. That's the main part. And if there are too many fruit on there, maybe just thin it out a little bit because they're an older tree, and give it a light prune as well. So that's the basis of it. You're on the right path. Just be patient.
0: Do you want to announce the winner now, or should we wait until the next half hour?
1: Up to you, mate. Let's do it. We've got time.
0: We'll do it.
1: All right. So we're talking about the big Malacca tomato competition, folks. We hold it every year. It's a tomato that we brought out about 10 years ago. Darren, our good friend here, is the one who named it.
0: Was it me?
1: Yeah, it's your fault. We called it the Big Malacca.
0: Why blame me?
1: Because I brought the tomato in and I said, what are we going to call this? And you said, oh, the Big Malacca. I said, all right. Well, don't even claim any rights or royalties on that either, please. So just putting it out there. But nevertheless, the idea was to get the heirloom variety out there.
0: It does ring a bell.
1: It does a little bit, eh? Yeah. That's good. And you were telling me you had it in the fridge, actually.
0: Yeah.
1: Glad wrapped, and you're doing a slice a day, and you had 2 weeks.
0: That's right.
1: Of it.
0: Yeah. They last that long.
1: Yeah. They last.
0: They're
1: so
0: huge.
1: Very meaty.
0: Yeah.
1: Now, the group, is the Big Malacca Tomato Competition Face Group. It's a private group, meaning we don't want anybody just jumping on giving us headaches. So you can join. Just ask to be to join into it, and we'll get you in. About 4,000 subscribers on that. So
0: 4,000.
1: Yeah. Basically.
0: That's a lot of Malaccas.
1: So true. But good Malaccas, in fact. Now, we hold it every year, and we've got a couple of entries or a couple of, what do you call that word? Not candidates.
0: Potential winners?
1: Well, potential winners, but categories. That's the word.
0: Categories.
1: Too much Greek music. Okay, so, and we've got two winners this year, and one is for a true Big Malacca, and I'm trying to find the names. Give me a second. I'm terrible at this.
0: So there was one, a hybrid section.
1: Hybrid section, which has been crossed. Steve Andes, who crossed his tomato, a Big Malacca with other varieties, and got it to grow even bigger.
0: Which was what, 2.6 kilos?
1: 2.66 kilos.
0: You showed me a video of
1: yeah,
0: it. It's massive.
1: Here you are. Steve and Andy, it's 2.66 kilos.
0: Congratulations,
1: 2.69
0: Steve.
1: 2.69 kilos, in fact.
0: Yeah.
1: Massive. And he's got a lot of other tomatoes as well that he shared on the Facebook page. And the winner for the true Big Malacca.
0: The purebred Malacca.
1: The purebred that has not been tampered with.
0: Yeah.
1: And I'm going to try and pronounce his name. Please forgive me if I get it wrong.
0: Is he Greek?
1: No, he's not. I think he's Polish.
0: Right.
1: It's called Mariusz Godecki.
0: Mariusz Godecki.
1: Mariusz Godecki.
0: How big was his tomato?
1: His was 1.11 kilos. So that's what we got in. So on average, 1 kilo, you can get it up to 2.5 kilos quite
0: massive.
1: Comfortably. I mean, I've grown 2.6 myself.
0: Yeah.
1: Mary Anthony, who runs our Dandenong
0: outlet.
1: I've
0: grown them, but you need a big wall. You need a big space.
1: And you need some scaffolding to hold up those tomatoes because they are heavy.
0: Yeah.
1: And sometimes you may get about half a dozen or more on a plant.
0: Yeah. I remember one tomato was lasting me about a week.
1: It does.
0: I was slicing it one slice would cover the whole slice of bread.
1: Exactly. Now, anybody who's interested in the Big Malacca tomatoes, as I mentioned yesterday, I've sown about, I've got Big Malaccas, Italian Malaccas, and we've got little Malaccas too going now, right? So we've got about 300 Big Malacca seedlings. They're going to be advanced seedlings
0: right. That
1: we're offering to sell. So anybody wants any of those, that's all I'm going to grow. We've sold out of seeds. So the seedlings or advanced seedlings will be made available late August, early September. Pre-orders only. Once they're sold, that's it.
0: Okay.
1: So, and enter the competition. They've won. So both these guys have won themselves a $100 hamper. So they can enjoy whatever they want for the garden, shop online or go into a local garden centre and grab it. So the team will get in contact with them. And, congratulations to Stephen and Maurice, for your entries.
0: Well done. Good growing. On 3AW up next, the plant of the week.
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12: Hello, it's Caroline from Transport Victoria. The Eastern Freeway is closed to traffic both ways for major works between Bulleen and Springvale Roads. It'll be reopened by 5 tomorrow morning, but you can expect a lot of extra traffic heading through Nunawading, Blackburn, Box Hill, Doncaster and Baldwin North, with traffic using Bulleen Road or Burke Road to get back onto the freeway. And in Essendon, Woodland Street closes both ways for a stretch between Buller Road and Napier Street tonight from 8 o'clock. That's for major road repairs. You can use Buller Road, Bell Street, Melville Road, Moreland Road, Pascavale Road and Buckley Street to get around the closure.
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0: Brian Wilson is here with the news headlines. Brian.
20: Good morning, Darren. Good morning, everybody. The RBA Governor, Michelle Bullock, is in the firing line from her own staff. They've rejected an outright 9.5% pay rise offer. Their staff are saying times are tough and we need more. And, of course, the RBA is saying you need to have wage restraint. So a little twist in the battle there that'll take place. We'll find out on the 11th of August where interest rates will go. In other news, Uber will soon be accepting cash. And food trucks and food courts are now going to be checked to make sure that they join retailers and restaurants in making sure that they label the origin of any seafood.
0: Yes.
20: So that you know where it comes from.
0: I'm a big fan of that.
20: It is. And in the strange twist department, Russia's fuel shortage is now being topped up with the first shipments of diesel from refineries across India. President Vladimir Putin is actually under pressure because petrol and diesel prices there have gone through the roof. And if you thought fireworks are crazy during Darwin's Territory Day this week, the US is about to set a world record. They're going to let off 850,000 fireworks in Washington, D.C. as part of their Independence Day celebrations. And that'll happen at around 12:30 today, our time. So I reckon a world record fireworks display, probably followed by a world record air pollution day as well.
0: Yeah, I'm not a big fan of the firecracker.
20: Not at all.
0: Not
20: no.
0: good for pets. They're overrated.
1: Not good for anything.
0: A couple of big bangs. Oh, is that all there is?
20: It is. Yeah. Well, anyway, it's the President Trump actually gets to push the button to set them off. So there's lots of
1: he's
20: stuff.
1: Had a lot of practice there, hasn't he?
20: Yeah, I was just going to say, he's had a few practice at making things go boom. So we'll have all that and much more in the news at 8.
0: Thank you, Brian. Time for the plant of the week.
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0: What are we looking at today, Vasily?
1: Well, as all good garden centres, Garden World, Van Loon's, the greenery and all other wonderful independent stores will be fully stocked up by now, if not getting stocked up this week, with their dormant and deciduous fruit trees. Now, one in particular, because properties are getting smaller already, balconies, and people want more and more of their own growing abilities, but space is the issue. So I thought, let's talk about the ballerina apple trees.
0: Oh, lovely apple, a ballerina.
1: Aren't they?
0: Yeah.
1: In fact, on my 20 acres, I've got about 12 of them.
0: Ah.
1: I keep missing them because they're so small. They're only a columnar style apple tree, which means it grows upright, and any side branches that come off that tree are naturally short and more times fruiting spurs. So you'll get an abundance of apples off a single upright or multi-upright branch, as I call it, stem, and it grows about 2.5 metres tall. You can keep it down if you like. I've picked about a dozen to two off each tree. They're about 7 years of age. Now, they come in four varieties from what I remember. There's a Bolero, which is your greeny, yellow, crisp flavoured, sweet flavoured apple, and a great pollinator for the other three varieties. You've got a Waltz apple, a large, dark, red coloured, very sweet and juicy. There's a Flamenco apple, which is a bright red apple, very crispy and slightly a tangy flavour as well. And the Polka apple, which is your dessert apple. Delicious for all your cookings and puddings and things that you love to make. So four varieties, ideal for a pot specimen, balcony, courtyard, small space, or shove it in between a couple of big trees and it'll grow there without any concern of crossing over and rubbing branches.
0: Interesting, our plant of the week, the ballerina apple tree.
1: Yes.
0: Good for small areas, basically.
1: Perfect. Perfect.
0: A lovely extensive description there of the plant of the week. 26-8.
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4: And to Sheila, good morning.
5: Good morning, Darren and Vasily. Love the show.
4: Thank you.
5: Thank you. I sent a photo through last night of a mullein plant. I don't know whether you've got it.
6: I haven't got one.
4: No.
6: Oh, not the photo. I haven't even got the plant.
4: What time did you send it, Sheila?
5: About 8 o'clock last night.
4: Did you? DJames at 3aw.com.au?
5: Yeah.
4: Okay. I've got a roadie leaf I found. Oh, Jeff. Remember Jeff yesterday? His photos eventually came through, Vasily.
6: Oh, did they?
4: Trouble there?
6: Yep.
4: Yeah. I'll keep looking.
5: Okay. It's a mullein plant. It was salvaged from the side of the road. It's very good for your lungs. So I want to grow it and dry it, make tea and stuff like that.
6: It's a herb.
5: It's a herb.
6: Yeah, so it's a weed herb.
5: Usually.
6: Yep, go on.
5: When I usually... repot plants, I usually chop the top off and sides and everything, but it looks so lush and green on top, I'm reluctant to do that.
6: How big is it at the moment?
5: The whole thing, it's about 2 feet high and the same width, great big huge leaves.
6: Okay, so for those who don't know, it sort of looks like an echium cross, what's the other one that I was thinking of? It's got that sort of furry leaf, but it's that grey sort of silvery leaf and a big long spike, yellow spike that flowers on top. Yours hasn't flowered yet, obviously, but it'll grow about a metre and a half, 2 metres, in fact. So what do you want to do with it? I mean, besides
5: I'm putting it in a pot and I'm going to dry the leaves.
6: Fantastic.
5: Because it's good for your lungs.
6: Yes.
5: But...
6: sort of like comfrey, that's right. That's the other one I was thinking of, sorry. Yeah, look,
5: I don't know whether to chop the top off or not.
6: Look, it'll just branch out. It won't kill it. It'll just bush up because it's a large herb or plant. Make sure it's a good size pot too. I mean, it's already 2 feet high. Have you potted it up already?
5: Not yet.
6: Okay.
5: I've just got it in a bucket of water with some sea salt in.
6: Wonderful. So find a pot that's about double the size of the root ball, get a good quality potting mix, and that's all you need to do. It's a tough plant. You said you found it on the side of the road. That tells you a lot how strong it is.
4: Yes.
6: It's quite
4: That's right. Yeah, self-sufficient.
6: So, exactly. Mm. So don't nurse it too much, but obviously take care of it. But enjoy. So eventually it'll be in a 40-centimetre pot, I would imagine. If anything, because it'll be so tall, you don't want it to fall over. But if you get a chance, pop it in the ground somewhere.
4: Yeah, sadly, haven't found any photos there, Sheila.
6: Of the plant?
4: No, couldn't find it. Couldn't find the email at all.
6: Oh, look it up. It's it looks like an echium. You know,
4: does
6: the echium plants. Or the comfrey leaf.
4: Right.
6: Similar to that.
4: Christine, good morning.
7: Oh, good morning, Darren. Good morning, Vasily. I'm probably better off to just explain. I've actually brought some hay, quite a bit of hay from around different places I have alpacas. Now, I'm on 10 acres, and I've noticed I've got a huge amount of really horrible weeds that have come up, and my alpacas won't eat these specific weeds, and I thought I'd better try to see if I can identify them. I found one was actually toxic. But the weeds that are coming up, I've never seen them before, and I'm quite scared because if the alpacas eat these weeds, some of these weeds can actually kill them, and I don't know how to identify them, and I don't know how to get rid of them.
6: Okay, sorry to hear about that. And you think it may have come in the bale of hay or the round bales? Is that what they were?
7: Well, yes, like some of the bales have been...

0: being brought down from Queensland as well over the drought as well.
1: Okay.
0: But there's been so much of it because I've had to feed out with no, you know, not much grass and things. And
1: yeah, I understand.
0: I've noticed some of the hay is actually seems to have come with some pretty nasty prickles and things like I've never seen these ones before.
1: Yeah.
0: And I'm quite frightened about it. I don't know what to do.
1: Okay, so if you can fence off a section where the weeds are or sort of barricade that, so just put up some wire if you can to stop the animals going in there. But look, sun's up.
2: Gee, Gavin slept in.
1: Oh, he's in the oven. Okay, if
2: sun was up 10 minutes ago.
1: The animals are quite smart. They generally won't eat something that they normally don't. And I mean, I've got a heap of sheep on my property, and we've got some weeds growing there, and they are meticulous in picking through those. But that's just to be sure. I still would fence off. I wouldn't even spray a herbicide on it. I just make up a solution of vinegar and dishwashing liquid, and it's straight vinegar. You can go 50-50 with water, depending on how many or big an area you need to spray, but vinegar's pretty cheap these days. Just get the cheap stuff. A few drops of dishwashing liquid per litre and spray that directly on those weeds. It'll burn them and knock them out, and it'd be quite safe for the animals, I believe, better than a herbicide. That's the first thing I'd consider doing, and if you really want to identify them, try and take some photos. So if you can't get them through to Darren,
2: I couldn't find any.
1: Couldn't find any from Christine. You can jump on our website as well.
2: She didn't send any. There was a caller before
1: that. So there we go.
2: Too much Greek music.
1: I know, it's happening. All right, I've got the ooze out. Don't worry, we'll be having a drink at 8. No, we won't. Christine, just send some photos through and we'll see if we can help you identify those weeds.
2: We're talking about the levels of the Murray and the Campaspe River earlier.
1: Yeah, so Sydney side higher than Mount Victoria?
2: Well, Sally has called through. She said Kyneton has had 4 inches in a week and the Campaspe River here is flowing high and running fast. Fair bit of rain around.
1: 4 inches, not bad.
2: Yeah, in a week.
1: His name's James Thompson from Devon, I can't even say it. It's Hassie.
2: Devonport,
1: yeah. That's the one. 120 centimetres.
2: Gee, that is a downpour. 16 to 8.
3: The latest 3AW Melbourne traffic. 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
4: Hello there, it's Caroline from Transport Victoria. The Firelight Festival will be on Docklands this afternoon. As a result, Harbour Esplanade and a part of Bourke Street will be closed to traffic from 4 till midnight tonight. As a result, trams on Route 70 and 75 of the City Circle won't be running along Harbour Esplanade through Docklands from 3:30, but extra trams on Route 46 and 86 will be put on for you instead to head through Docklands. And don't forget the Eastern Freeway's closed both ways between Bullion and Springvale Roads till 5 tomorrow morning for upgrade works.
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2: Gerald Quigley, what's happening after 8 o'clock?
13: We're obviously having sparkling conversation, you two, on your phones. I could have brought my phone in. No. We could have texted one another.
1: Very interesting news.
2: I'm working on a story.
13: Are you?
2: Yeah.
13: What, about Collingwood players pushing umpires?
2: No, it's more serious than that.
13: Good. And you haven't seen the tape yet, which is the classic throwback, meaning I did see it. He is guilty, but I'm not prepared to say in case I upset someone.
2: No, I was getting ready for a gig and I was
13: with
2: on the
13: Will.
2: Way. With Champs, Greg Champion.
13: How is he?
2: Last night. Yeah, really good, Champs.
13: He's a stayer.
2: He's a good man, Champies. Don't worry about that. Mm. Yeah.
13: We're talking blood sugar this morning.
2: Blood sugar?
13: Blood sugar is different than just normal sugar. So blood sugar we talk about as a result of eating carbohydrates. And carbohydrates are very important. However, if we don't metabolize carbohydrates correctly, we have a build-up of blood sugar levels, which has enormously serious ramifications right across the board. And at the moment, our blood sugar levels as a nation are out of control for various reasons. We might be eating too much. Our body might not be able to process the sugar correctly, so we get fatty liver, all sorts of things where our eyes, our circulation are affected. So we've got an expert, Sarah DiLorenzo, who's a clinical nutritionist, written a magnificent book, and we're going to be chatting to her about why this is happening.
2: Mm.
13: Because it is, for generations to come, we've got to arrest the trend.
2: Yes.
13: Somewhere along the line.
2: So you think sugar is you think can of Coke, or but you don't think a bowl of pasta is sugar,
13: yeah,
2: do you?
13: But we like to blame something. So yeah. One week it's sugar, next week it's salt, next week it's something else.
2: Yeah.
13: Whatever it is.
1: I'm going to blame your mouth and your hands.
13: Well, you're
1: shoving things into your face all the time.
13: Yes, there is the Bunnings option, of course, which is to buy gaffer tape and just wear it.
2: Well, we've got our daughter, she comes along to our place and we've got sugar-free Coke because that's what you drink. She calls them fridge ciggies.
1: Fridge ciggies.
2: The new ones call them that. They think for a bit of a relaxer, you got any fridge ciggies? I said, what? She said, I need a Coke, one of those thin cans with no sugar. That's what they do.
1: Because they're thin. Yeah, go on.
13: Wouldn't a glass of water with a squeeze of lemon do the same thing?
1: Every morning.
2: Yeah.
1: That's the first thing before you do anything else.
2: Blood sugar's after eight. Good on you, Gerald.
13: Thanks, boys.
2: Good to see you. To Darren, good morning.
14: Yeah, good morning, Darren. Mate, I'm up here in Queensland and I was wandering through Bunnings about 3 months ago and on its own, in a pot, 8-inch pot, was this little tomato about 30 centimetres. I called it Trusty. I've never heard of it before. It's now 1,880, it's nearly 6 foot high and there's 43 tomatoes on it, all the size of tennis balls.
1: There you go.
14: It's an unbelievable, and I've never seen a tomato so good and so sweet.
2: And what's it called?
1: Trusty.
2: Trusty.
14: It's called a Trusty. T-R-U-S-T-Y.
2: Have you heard of that facility?
1: No, I haven't. It sort of reminds me of a play of words on trust tomatoes, which are the... there's lots of tomatoes.
2: Five tomatoes on the one side.
1: On the one trust that comes out of it on the side. So it may be a trust tomato. And being in Queensland, this time of the year is your season for tomatoes. So you're doing well, mate.
2: Yeah.
1: Enjoy those tomatoes. We're 3 months behind you now.
14: Thanks very much, mate. But I don't know where. Someone told me Floriana make them, but I can't find another one. I haven't been able to find another one.
1: Look up Truss tomatoes. There are a few varieties out there, and the local garden centres and obviously Bunnings will have them. But a Truss tomato is the variety, and they're the type that actually, I think they were grown more hydroponically or indoors, but they've got new hybrids that are suited for outside as well, and they are, prolific fruiterers.
2: Whereabouts in Queensland are you, Darren?
14: I'm just under Mount Tambourine.
2: Oh, lovely. Good part of the world. What's your top temperature expected today?
14: 24.
2: Oh, I have no further questions.
1: What did you ring up for, mate?
2: Blue sky in 24.
1: Thanks, mate.
2: Thank you so much. To Mel, good morning.
15: Oh, hi, guys. The lady that was asking about the toxic weed.
1: Yes.
15: The easy way to identify anything in this world, just go to Google, and next to the word search, there's a little icon. One is a speaker and one is looks like a camera. And you press the camera and it takes you to, it looks like you're going to take a photo, and you press the white circle, and it will ask about the image, and it will give you all the identifiers for that
1: Wonderful.
15: Photo.
1: Wonderful. Technology today.
2: Technology today, amazing.
1: Don't waste your time sending photos to us. Get Google to look it up for you. Thank you.
15: Yeah, that's right.
2: Thanks, Mel.
1: Thanks for sharing.
2: Janine, good morning.
16: Oh, hi. I'm just looking to know, I've got some very established Robinia mop tops in my backyard, and I wanted to know what I could put under them. Would mini agapanthus work or ivy? I'm just not sure, because we had some jasmine there and it just didn't work.
1: Okay. So, well, welcome to my world.
2: Robinias.
1: The mop tops. I've got a...
2: Are you a big fan?
1: Well, I've got no choice.
2: They're a bit weedy, aren't they?
1: I've got about 20 of them.
2: Have you?
1: Yeah. We've got
2: How tall?
1: They're 3 metres.
2: They suck it, don't they?
1: Oh, they suck her up everywhere. But I've got them down in the avenue. We've got an area where we do weddings, and they're one on either side. My son keeps telling me, get them out of here, Dad. They look
2: really
1: ugly. Okay, they're great when they're in full foliage, but they're a tough plant to grow underneath, or grow anything underneath them. And look, anything like a mini agapanthus, any of those strappy leaf plants, they would be fine. I've only got grass under my ones, and we've got English box in some of them, but they're about a metre and a half away from the trunk, but they were planted while the trees were young. Yours are established, you said, so I dare say you'll find pockets of soil there, but you may need to build it up a little bit, so top it up with a bit of compost.
2: Where do you live, Janine?
16: I'm South Melbourne.
2: Are you in a roof? Have you got a roof? Are you in a house or an apartment?
16: A house with a small back. They're raised beds, so they're only in a metre of
1: soil.
2: Oh, would you like Harley and Sons to turn up and do a roof inspection for you free of charge? Clean your gutters as well while they're there, valued at $495.
16: It'd be fantastic.
2: Yeah. All right, hold the line, we'll get your details.
1: Yeah, any strappy leaf will be fine.
2: Good on you. Thanks, Janine. Hold there. To Marcy, good morning.
17: Good morning.
2: Hi, Marcy. How you doing?
1: Good morning.
17: Good morning, Kali, Proy, Vasily.
1: Thank you.
2: Vasily.
1: What is he?
17: I'm in the Yarram Valley, and I have a dwarf, I think it's a dwarf peach tree.
1: Yep.
17: I had it put in there probably about 2 years ago, and last year I lost every bit of leaf to, I think, what you call leaf curls.
1: Yes.
17: And this year... a friend of mine said to start spraying it. So I sprayed it about a couple of weeks ago with some sort of blue stuff with water.
1: Yep.
17: And I just wanted to know, do I need to re-spray it with the leaf curl stuff and prune it back, or do I just keep spraying it like once a month, or how does it work?
1: Okay, so leaf curl are spores that live on the plant. It's part of its whole life cycle in the tree. They become active as soon as the sap flow begins going through the tree. So when you spray it, you're trying to knock off those spores. Now, the Bluestone or Bordeaux spray is what you're using. You can apply that on a monthly basis before the flowers appear on the plant. So, yes, repeat it. About 3 applications, maybe 4 in total, a light spray over the entire tree, not the ground. And being a dwarf tree, I don't think you really need to do much pruning on it. Just look for any branches that are crossing over and touching or rubbing against each other. Prune those back. Your fruit come off if you have a close look at those branches. Where you find triple buds, that's 3 little buds all together, That's where your fruit will appear from. So if you see a little branch that you need to cut off, have a close look and see how many buds there are on it along that branch and see what you're going to be sacrificing. So that's what you look for when you're pruning back a tree. Keep the ones that are about 2 years of age. The younger ones won't actually fruit, but the spray, yes, repeat it on a monthly basis up to the point where it's about to burst out in flower.
2: Thanks, Marcy.
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2: Fran, you've looked up the trusty tomato. 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
21: 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It's called Trusty. T-R-U-S-S-T-Y.
2: Yeah.
21: It's tall, high-yielding FI hybrid trust tomato variety, Lycopensicon esculentum, that produces heavier clusters of 5 to 6 large ruby red fruit, known for its excellent flavour, disease resistance and vigorous growth. And it looks as though it's a Bunnings one.
2: Okay.
1: There you go.
2: There's some more information on it. Thank you, Fran. Vasily, thank you for sharing your knowledge with us this weekend.
1: You're welcome. Pleasure. Anytime, mate. Just call me back when you need me again.
2: Well, we'll see you in a couple of weeks. You're always,
1: you will.
2: Regularly.
1: Yeah. The sales, yes, folks. 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
2: Lovely to see you, Vasily. Thanks, and what's on for today? Anything special?
1: More propagating, more seedlings to dig up out of the ground, the volunteers, and pruning more fruit trees. There's a couple hundred trees to prune. So that's out there in the garden. Loving the weather.
2: Enjoy your day and
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1: 8 degrees and Melbourne cloudy today, a top of 14. It's 8 o'clock. Good morning, I'm Brian Wilson. Victorians could again face the threat of jail time for unpaid parking fines and toll road debts. Carolee Katsimbanis explains.
2: Legal advocates say without urgent government intervention to get rid of this, the threat of jail time looms as a reality for more than 2,500 Victorians. At the moment, going to jail for unpaid fines has been paused for an extra 2 months as the Allan government comes under pressure to outlaw the whole practice entirely. The Herald Sun says critics are comparing all this to the former federal government's infamous robo-debt scandal, arguing both systems punish vulnerable people through automated and inflexible debt recovery processes. Carolee Katsimbanis, Melbourne.
1: A local footballer is still fighting for life following what's been described as a freak accident on the field in Melbourne's north. The 27-year-old man is in an induced coma after sustaining a serious head injury while playing reserves footy between Leilua and Epping. All games remain cancelled for the weekend. RBA Governor Michelle Bullock is in the firing line from her own staff who've rejected outright a 9.5% pay rise. The RBA board has been arguing for wage restraint as workers struggle to make ends meet with price rises fourfold higher than wages. The next interest rate announcement will be on August 11. Taxi operators are warning Uber's plan to allow cash payments poses a serious safety risk for passengers. The changes, which roll out in the coming weeks, will let riders pay with cash instead of using the app electronically. The taxi industry claims the move will create an unregulated black market of dodgy drivers and further damage the financial viability of cabbies. US President Donald Trump has vowed to fight a new communist menace during a speech to celebrate the 250th anniversary of American independence. President Trump warned of a resurgence of communism and he criticized migrants who embrace ideas opposed to the American way.
3: Communism is the exact opposite of life, liberty, and the pursuit of happiness. It's death, tyranny, and the pursuit of evil.
1: Still overseas, and Russia's fuel shortage has been topped up with the first shipments of diesel from refineries in India arriving this week. Fuel shortages are being felt across Russia's 11 time zones, with rationing, long queues at filling stations and record prices after Ukraine destroyed a number of key refineries. And checking finance this hour, one Aussie dollar is buying 69 US cents.
0: 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So add it to your phone now. Melbourne's own 3AW.
1: The AFL match review officer will probe an ugly incident between Fremantle's Pat Voss and the Giants' Toby Green during the tense game yesterday that saw the Dockers' 14-match winning streak come to a crushing end. Dockers coach Justin Longmuir said his side just didn't put in the effort.
4: James started around the contest and thought they were tougher than us. And then once they got their hands on it, they worked harder than us.
1: In the other games, there were wins to Melbourne, Collingwood and Carlton. The round wraps up today with Essendon against St Kilda and North Melbourne facing off against Port Adelaide. At the World Cup, Paraguay are nil all with France at halftime, the winner to take on Morocco in the quarterfinals. And Aussie Oscar Piastri said he's not worried about rumours of Max Verstappen replacing him. That's the latest news and sport.
0: Eddie Maguire and Jimmy Bartel now have 3 episodes a week of the most insightful AFL podcast around. Eddie and Jimmy, available wherever you get your podcasts.
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7: Good morning, it's Caroline Ferguson from Transport Victoria. Our freeways and arterials are in good shape, except the Eastern Freeway is closed to traffic both ways between Bulleen and Springvale Roads until 5 tomorrow morning for major upgrade works. And the outbound Chandler Highway entry ramps also being closed off. Expect a lot of traffic heading through the detour routes, which are through Nunawading, Blackburn, Box Hill, Doncaster and Baldwin North. And over the other side of town in the west, Cobblebank, Ferris Road's closed both ways between Abbey Road and Hollingsworth Drive for level crossing removal works.
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1: The chance of a morning shower ahead of a cloudy day with a top of 14. Tomorrow, sunny and 15. Tuesday, partly cloudy and 14. And Wednesday and Thursday, partly cloudy and 13 degrees. On the bay, southerly winds at 10 to 15 knots, turning east to southeasterly with waves around a metre. At Moorabbin at 6, at the airport at 7, in the city it's 8 degrees. I'm Brian Wilson on Melbourne's Own 3AW.
13: And now, right across Australia, it's time for the House of Wellness.
14: Oh, sometimes I get a good feeling.
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15: Good morning and welcome to the House of Wellness. I'm Sarah Marie Cameron. 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Good morning, team.
16: Morning, Sarah Marie. Welcome, Gemma.
17: Good morning. Great to be here.
16: It's interesting that we won Sarah down. You know, normally to get a gig here, you've got to be called Sarah. We've just got a string of them.
15: We do have a couple that like to come on the show, but it is great to welcome you into the studio this time, Gemma. We've had you on before. Now you get to share more of your expertise, which is great. As a dietitian, I'm sure there would be people interested in having a chat with you. 131-873 is our number. If you've got any questions this morning, be it for Gemma, our dietitian, or GQ, our pharmacist. I mean, people are always lining up just to double check. Is this supplement going to be okay with my medication?
16: We'll be talking about a few of those this morning.
15: Yes, we will be. Good. Actually, and we're actually restarting the show talking about type 2 diabetes, which not only affects around 1.3 million of us in the country, but is on the rise across the world. So a very important topic that we're going to be touching on. Sarah DiLorenzo, a clinical nutritionist and author of the new book, The Blood Sugar Repair Plan, will give us some tips for preventing and also managing type 2 diabetes. Also, high school teacher Jane Shinkill actually joins us. Now, she had an incredible experience not too long ago at the Aven Hydrotherapy Centre in France, if you don't mind. That was an amazing trip that she got to do with Mel Doyle, part of the House of Wellness TV show.
16: Beats the dermatology clinic down the road, doesn't it?
15: I mean, they're great too. All good people.
16: This is a phenomenal building, which is subsidised by the French government, where basically you go in one end and with a series of treatments over a week, you come out completely better at the other end of the week. It's a phenomenal process, but it's actually supports government funded to a certain degree.
15: Wow. Okay, another reason to go to France.
12: Absolutely.
15: Thank you. And also we're going to talk about the signs of iron deficiency. Now, they can be incredibly easy to miss. We can think, oh, we're just a little bit tired. Let's have some more coffee. Let's drink more tea. But sometimes, you know, it really does mean that we could be iron deficient. So we're going to be looking at that in particular for the busy mums. How often do you just hear that they're just so flat out? And you'll hear, oh, all I've had today is the coffee and a piece of toast. That's not going to sustain you, unfortunately. So we're going to chat about some of the options that are available to increase iron intake. But as always, 131873 is our number. Coming up next, what you need to know about type 2 diabetes here on the House of Wellness.
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15: Welcome back to the House of Wellness. Our number is 131-873. Your call's coming up shortly, but first we want to discuss type 2 diabetes. It is one of the fastest growing health crises of our time, with over 1 million people living with it here in Australia, and it is on the rise globally. Joining us this morning is clinical nutritionist Sarah DeLorenzo and author of the new book, The Blood Sugar Repair Plan. Welcome to the show, Sarah.
4: Hi, thank you so much for having me.
15: Now, how does type 2 diabetes work, and why do you think that it is becoming such an epidemic?
4: Okay, so there's a few reasons why. I mean, I just want to point out that type 2 diabetes has literally quadrupled in the last 40 years. And there's a few reasons why I just see the stage has been set for this. Because, you know, if you think back to, I mean, I'm 53, and if I think back to when I was young, it was all that whole fat-free movement. So you think everything, we were pulling fats out of everything, and fat is so incredibly important to our health. It's one of our macronutrients. With that, you know, juxtaposed to that, you also had a lot of people eating a lot more carbohydrates. So that's one thing, one sort of area that you would see. But then there's people there, we've got an aging population. I mean, we actually talk about like type 2, diabetes type 4 now, which is that 65 plus that we're seeing a lot more of. People are living sedentary lifestyles, but I would also have to say 40% of our diet now, of the Australian diet, is actually from discretionary foods, packaged foods.
15: Yeah.
4: And it needs to be under 10%, and we're just not seeing that. And all of those kind of packaged foods have added sugars, hidden sugars, we're not really aware of, and it's just that Western diet as well. And you put all of that together, and that is just setting the stage for type 2 diabetes. And the thing is, a lot of people, they're busy, they don't really, they sort of live thinking, oh, you know, they've got a few of the symptoms that you can live with, because it's silent for a long time. It will be silent while you're insulin resistant, and it will be silent as a, you know, going into pre-diabetes before. And this is, and it's just, that's really what I wanted to educate people about with this book, because I mean, my inspiration for writing this book always comes from what I see in my own clinical practice. And I wanted people to get a lot of that information out there, because at the end of the day, type 2 diabetes is a disease of the diet. What do? We go to the core of it. We change the diet. It's so easy.
12: Sarah, on the topic of diet, obviously, you know, you talk about all these foods in the book, you know, what we can eat to prevent diabetes, but what are some of those foods that we should be eating less of to actually reduce our risk?
4: I want to just point out little things, right? So obviously, just even things that people don't even think of, like fruit juices. I've never been a fan of juicing. One cup of fruit juice, 8 teaspoons of sugar, which is the equivalent amount of sugar that you would find in 375 mils of a full strength soft drink like Coca-Cola. All of obvious ones, you know, the processed foods, the sugary cereals, like the Fruit Loopy kind, all those kind of things. I want to point out something else that I always tell people not to have, and that's all of those products that say diet light, sugar free, zero. They don't hit the reward center of the brain, and I see a lot of people, not all of them, a lot of people will actually get an increased appetite. Now, something else, it is that Western diet. Like, if you look at this, and I'm going to point out something after this. So if you think of, you know, toast, white bread for breakfast with some flavored yogurt, with a glass of orange juice, mid-morning a couple of sweet biscuits, then you think of, you know, white bread sandwiches for lunch and maybe some biscuits or crackers in the afternoon and maybe a spaghetti bolognese for dinner. There is a lot of, and then let's just say they're all the refined version, not the whole grain. Now, something I always point out to people, while you've got things like white rice and white bread that don't have added sugars in them, when they hit the bloodstream, because that starch gets broken down into glucose very rapidly, they behave like, well, a cup of white rice will behave like 10 to 12 teaspoons of sugar in the bloodstream.
15: Seriously, as will two slices of bread.
12: And it's stripped of the fibre, isn't it, Sarah?
4: It's stripped of the fibre, yeah. And it's the thing is the starches break down that rapidly.
15: Oh, my gosh, you've literally just detailed pretty much what my parents eat, Shannon, to Ron and Zara. Sorry to throw them under a bus, but that is such an average day on the plate for so many Aussies.
4: That day on the plate is what I hear at every initial consultation I have for anyone I'm working with blood sugar. But two slices of bread, right? Just two slices of bread behaves like 7 teaspoons of sugar in our bloodstream. It's that starch being broken down that rapidly into glucose. So these are the things I really want to educate people. Now, I want to point out that there is, if you eat these foods with proteins and fats, it does slow down that absorption of glucose. So that's a really good point. But when they're eating on their own, they don't. So, so people need to understand that as well.
16: Sarah, congratulations on your new book with a spectacular couple of pages intro by Ross Walker.
4: Who probably
16: epitomises cardiovascular health in so many different ways. And what we've missed, though, is the connection between elevated blood sugar levels and the stack of cards which follow constant, ongoing, live with everyday elevated blood sugar levels. Why do people refuse to listen? Have we missed the boat? What are we doing wrong that this risk is increasing, our rates of obesity are increasing, and therefore our disease burden is increasing? How do we arrest the trend?
4: I know, and this is why I wrote this book, to be honest. Like, I felt I was starting to feel it's education. People don't panic until they get a diagnosis. And I'm like, you have to start educating people and look for the signs and symptoms very early, because people, the thing about these diseases, this dysregulated blood sugar, is you can have the symptoms of insulin resistance, which is just being feeling a little bit of brain fog. You might have that stubborn belly fat. You may not be able to concentrate. You may be hungry all the time. But people put those down to other things. Oh, I'm busy. Life's too busy. Oh, and it's all this busy, and they don't put their health first until there is a crisis. So what I want to try and educate people on is to address their health when they start to notice things that just aren't normal. It is our diet. It is our lack of exercise. It is the stress that goes on. People don't really understand. I mean, there's a lot of talk about resistance training and the importance of it. Trying to get people to do that is one thing. I mean, you'll see women. I see women 55 plus who have issues with bone density who are happy to start resistance training. But that's after a serious DEXA. Like, it's getting people to understand. Muscles, if you get some muscle, that is like an absolute glucose disposal unit within your body. And then something else about why I wanted to write this book, and I'll always preface this comment with medications have their place for people that really do need them. But what I was seeing in my clinic was a lot of people taking the GLP-1s who didn't really need them, who might have wanted to lose 5-10 kilos, and they had all the side effects and symptoms. But what they didn't realise, and what was distressing me as a practitioner, I'm like, you need muscle.
15: Yeah.
4: And you're getting rid of like something that is going to help regulate blood glucose.
15: Absolutely. It's a conversation we have had for such a long time, Sarah. We're speaking about it over and over again, just that importance of, lifting weights, resistance training. A 10-minute walk after eating as well. It's so important. We just love how passionate you are. Your book is outstanding, The Blood Sugar Repair Plan. You can buy it online and at all good bookstores. You can also head to the website, sarahdilorenzo.com. Thank you so much for joining us today.
4: Thank you for having me. I'm really passionate about this book.
15: Yeah.
4: It took me a year to write, and I've given it everything. Latest evidence-based information, lots of hacks and tips and tricks, everything I teach in my clinic. And what excites me most about it is how many people it's going to help. But thanks, guys, for having me. I always love chatting. You guys are all amazing. And, it's exciting.
15: We love it. The book is amazing. The tips are so fantastic. SarahDiLorenzo.com. 131-873 is our number. Coral in Chatswood, what is your question for Gerald?
0: Hello, Gerald. How are
16: I'm
0: you?
16: I'm well, Coral. How can we help?
0: Mine's a bit unusual. Mine's sort of like, I guess, muscular and bone. It's what they call inflammation of the tibia.
16: Right. Did you damage it? Did you crack your shin or something, Coral?
0: No, I haven't had any accidents with it, no.
16: Okay. And you've chatted to your doctor?
0: Yes. When I had the X-ray,
16: yes,
0: and then so then I'm having physio,
16: yes,
0: and the physio reckons it's going to take about 12 months.
16: Okay.
0: When I went to the physio, I said, "What is that slow doing nothing?" She said, "Yes." Well, if because I'm having physio, it's going to take 3 months. Yeah. But it's to do with the shoes I've been wearing.
16: Yeah, Coral. I was just going to interrupt with the whole thing. Just respectfully, you need to get a podiatrist involved. This is coming from your foot structure. Once you fix your foot structure, those shin splints, for want of a better word, they will go. But you can treat them till the cows come home, but unless you address the underlying problem, which is your foot structure, nothing's going to change. Find in Chatswood, and they're all around there, find a podiatrist, get in there, and if you want to send me an email and tell me how that's resolved, that's fine.
15: And you can get a referral from your doctor as well. You might even qualify
16: for an
15: enhanced primary care plan as well that can help just alleviate some of the financial pressures that can come with that. So if you need any more details, just Google Ask Gerald. You can also find the links to email him at houseofwellness.com.au. 131873 is our number. Coming up next, a stay at France's Aven Hydrotherapy Centre. Yes, please. Next on the House of Wellness.
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7: Hello, it's Caroline from Transport Victoria. The Firelight Festival will be on in Docklands this afternoon. As a result, Harbour Esplanade and part of Bourke Street will be closed to traffic 4 till midnight, and trams on routes 70, 75 in the city circle won't be heading along Harbour Esplanade. Extra trams on routes 46 and 86 will be put on for you instead. Freeways and arterials are looking good, but don't forget the Eastern Freeway is closed to traffic in both directions between Boreen and Springvale Roads until 5 o'clock tomorrow morning for upgrade works. And the outbound entry to the Chandler Highway is also closed.
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15: Welcome back to the House of Wellness, 131-873. Plenty of your calls coming up. But when it comes to skincare, we're looking for those multi-use products. We want it to work on everything, especially if we've got dry, sensitive skin. And joining us is Jane Chinkle, who recently travelled to the Avene Hydrotherapy Centre in France. Welcome to the show, Jane.
10: Good morning, guys. Great to be on.
15: Now, you have had an extensive journey with your sensitive skin, and then you were fortunate enough to spend 3 weeks at the Avene Hydrotherapy Centre. Can you tell us about that experience?
10: Absolutely. I have suffered from dry, itchy, flaky skin for over 30 years and tried so many different products and treatments. And fortunately, earlier, like you said, this year, I spent 3 weeks at the Hydrotherapy Centre, and I can confidently say it has completely changed my life.
15: Wow.
12: And Jane, so before you went to the centre, is it right that you never used to wear moisturiser? And now that you do, how has that changed things for you?
10: Oh, I could never find any products that my skin wouldn't have a reaction to. And since going to Avene, I have a full skincare range that I know now I've got multiple different products I can use depending on how my skin is feeling, how irritated it is. So knowing that I don't have to get up every day and suffer, that there's something I can make my skin feel far more hydrated, it just makes life so much better.
16: Jane, you had a history of eczema before all of this journey started. What is your daily routine now? So you get up, you have a shower. Can you tell us what your basic range of Avene products is night and morning?
10: Absolutely. So that's it. Twice a day. So after my showering, I use the Avene spray to rehydrate my skin. And then my two favourite products, I use the Sickle-Fate cream, which I find really great for those small focused areas. So rather than using a steroid ointment, I find it's far more calmer on my skin. And then I'll apply the Xeracalm balm all over my body that will hydrate it throughout the whole day. I live in a very humid climate and find that it doesn't get sticky, anything like that. And then I have two different products, the Xeracalm and the Tolerance for my face. So being able to apply those products every morning and every night just means that I'm far more comfortable in my skin, but I'm also more confident now, I would say, that my face is far less red and blotchy.
16: Sure. And do you use the Xeracalm in the shower, the cleansing oil? Do you use that?
10: Absolutely. Yeah, that's also a wonderful product that doesn't leave my skin feeling dry when I get out of the shower either.
16: Mm-hmm. Well done.
15: An amazing experience, and it's clearly changed your life as well. And I loved the story because, of course, it was part of the House of Wellness TV show. You travelled over there with Mel Doyle. Can you share just a little bit about that too?
10: Absolutely life-changing. Like I said before, I was so grateful not only to be able to go and have the treatment there, but to have Mel and the team come over and spend those few days. It was really, hopefully for me, inspiring to have other people be able to see that there are options for us. We don't need to keep using heavy steroid ointments. And I'm hoping to be able to go back to Avene again in the future because I really found those 3 weeks completely change my skin. And I also learned a lot about my triggers, which means that I can avoid those when I'm back here in Australia.
15: Oh, that's so fantastic. For anybody who missed the story, you can go to houseofwellness.com.au. Jane Shinkle, thank you so much for joining us this morning.
10: My pleasure. Thanks for having me on, guys.
15: What an experience at the Event Hydrotherapy Centre. 131-873 is our number. Good morning to you, John in Moorabbin. What is your question?
11: Morning.
16: Hi, John.
11: I don't eat food in the morning. I have sustagen, and I have find lately that my blood sugar has been up around 15.8.
15: Oh, that's a bit high.
16: Okay. So what's your doctor suggesting to you, John?
11: I haven't seen him about it.
16: So how do you know your blood sugar's at 15? You
11: test it every day.
16: You prick your finger every day. Look, I'm going to give you to Gemma, who'll give you two or three food-based suggestions, and don't be surprised if it involves eating something in the morning.
15: Yeah.
16: You need to become your doctor's best friend, because that is not a good reading.
12: And I think there's a couple of things I would say in terms of key nutrients that can help us manage our blood sugar levels. So fiber, protein and healthy fat. So if we think about a meal that combines all three, you know, it might be having a warm bowl of porridge in the morning with some nuts in there. So it's based on oats, which are really rich in fiber. You've got your milk, which is packed full of protein. And then you've got your nuts or seeds that'll really help to keep you fuller for longer as well. So things like that are fantastic. And that's probably a really good way to start the day.
16: And the best thing, John, you've recognised there's a problem. And if we've reinforced the urgency that you need to start chatting to your GP in Moorabbin, please do tomorrow. Don't wait around. Get onto it.
15: Yeah, make the
12: Absolutely.
15: Call.
12: Absolutely.
15: 131-873 is our number. Cameron in Botanic Ridge, what is your question for Gerald?
13: 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I work in a warehouse. I do repetitive lifting of heavy goods up to maybe 20 kilos. Not all the time. I get sore shoulders, muscle aches. What do you recommend out of Voltaren, deep heat, or ice gel?
16: The first place to do to start, Cameron, is to start using magnesium at night before you go to bed, because that's the great tension reliever.
15: Mm.
16: Now, all of those products you mentioned have an external role to play, but if you take magnesium and you warm up before that lifting starts, that's going to take the pressure off your entire system. 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
15: Oh, gosh, I love magnesium before bed. It is the absolute best. 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
0: Welcome back to the House of Wellness. 131 873 is our number. More of your calls coming up. But when it comes to busy mums, look, we can all be busy, but when you're a parent, there's just a different level of busy when you're trying to make sure that the kids are fed, but then you've also got to be fed as well, maintaining your energy, Gerald. What are some of the symptoms that mums should look out for if they might be iron deficient for whatever reason that it might be?
10: We talk about busy dads as well. I mean, there could be, there's busy mums and busy dads.
0: No, we're going to be touching on this over the next couple of weeks.
10: Yes, so we're focusing on mums today.
0: Women are more likely,
10: yes, they are,
0: to be iron deficient, and that is why we are honing in on this, because everybody's health is important, and I want to stipulate this, because we do get questions going, why are you talking about this for a mum or a dad or vice versa? Women are more inclined to be iron deficient for obvious reasons. Then when you are a mum and you're working as well, you are not necessarily looking after your own food prep like you are your children's, and you very quickly become iron deficient. And that's why we want to speak to that specifically today.
10: The issue of fatigue is interesting. I spoke about this at a conference last week in Sydney, that we don't understand much about fatigue. It's not a disease. Yeah.

0: is, it doesn't even have, fatigue doesn't even have a medical definition, surprisingly. But we all know what it's like to feel exhausted. And sometimes that can involve low levels of iron. Now, there's a couple of options there. You can either go and look at an iron supplement. You might increase, Gemma, your iron intake through meat and good protein. Or you may decide, this is probably a good reason to go and have a bit of a checkup, get my blood levels checked, check my blood sugar, which Sarah DiLorenzo would be pleased about, and check thyroid levels and all these things that are associated with iron levels. But from a, so the important thing is to get some advice. Don't just think I will go off and buy. Have a chat to someone you trust who will then guide you down the pathway to either the doctor, depending on that chat that you have, or an appropriate supplement, of which there are many, many, many. So it's important if you're going to go down the supplement pathway, get some advice onto a supplement which you know you're going to absorb and it's not going to cause any gut issues, which is the biggest problem with iron. And why a lot of women won't take iron, because they tell us that I just get constipated or I get gut pain or whatever. But there are better options. So the old-fashioned iron that we've all grown up with was a big hit of iron that you took, and then those adverse effects like constipation, diarrhea,
1: upset
0: gut
1: stomach,
0: pain, all of that. Now, these days, it comes as what's called a polymaltose. The iron, it's sounding very technical here.
1: I'm enjoying this. I'm ready. I feel like a student.
0: The iron is surrounded, it's coated by carbohydrates. So it's very gently passed through your digestive system and absorbed along the way. So the risk of those gut-related issues is far, far less.
1: Right.
0: A lot of ladies that I converse with tell me, I can't have iron, can't tolerate it. I take it for 2 days and bang, that's it. This is an option. This is where we go down the pathway of more gentle iron, more readily available, without thinking, goodness me, what's going to happen in 3 days' time when I haven't been to the bathroom, haven't had a poo in 3 days. What happens
2: it's
0: then?
2: It's such a barrier that people talk about all the time, isn't
0: it?
2: I think it's important we talk about it, because there are other options, aren't there?
0: Yeah, there are. And best iron source food, Gemma?
2: Well, lean red meat.
0: Lean red meat.
2: Beef, lamb, kangaroo even.
0: Yes.
2: But then if you don't, I don't actually eat a lot of red meat myself. I'm more of a pescatarian, and I've been iron deficient in the past as well. So I've got, you know, lived experience.
0: It's pretty common, isn't it?
2: Seafood. Sardines are trending at the moment. They're really rich in iron, and it's a canned food and it's affordable as well. But then, of course, for vegetarians, tofu, legumes, nuts, seeds. So there's a wide range of foods. Variety is important. But, we do need to make sure we're getting enough iron, particularly women.
0: But be reassured out there that if you get some advice, then you'll be told all about the more suitable forms of iron that are available. And this the polymaltose one, I think, has been a great advance in iron treatments that makes things a lot easier.
1: Yeah, but you need to go to your doctor to have the blood test.
0: Well,
1: to see where you're sitting as well.
0: Yes.
1: It's not something that you're going to wake up and go, geez, I'm tired.
0: No,
1: I need some iron.
0: No, you have the discussion, but, you know, your pharmacist, he's the signpost. You go along and say, look, I'm finding that especially around period time or whatever, that's when I feel most fatigue. That certainly for a couple of weeks might be worth having some iron supplement.
1: Absolutely. Always read the label and follow the directions for use. 131873 is our number. Good morning to you, Anthony, in Mount Wilson. You have been experiencing some issues with eczema.
3: Yeah, for about 40-odd years. My wife will say my arms look like I've walked through a minefield. So traditionally, I use a steroid cream, but I'm told long-term use will thin the skin, so it's probably a little bit too late. But I walked into a naturopath and she said, try eczema probiotic, and I think it might be working, but I'd like your view.
0: Anthony, we certainly know that gut function and gut microbiome plays a role, but as we, I don't know if you're listening before, when we spoke to Jane who'd been to France with, and she had exposure to a range which is called Xeracarm. It sounds with a Z, but it's actually with an X. And the basic treatments, Anthony, is cleanse and moisturise. So you cleanse with a Xeracarm oil and you moisturise after you've towel dried with a Xeracarm balm. Now, those two things will reduce your need for that steroid dramatically, provided you do it religiously. So that in the shower, you use the two, and at the other end of the day, you reapply the balm. Okay?
1: Hopefully that helps. 131873. More of your calls coming up next on the House of Wellness.
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5: Hello, it's Caroline from Transport Victoria. The Eastern Freeway's closed to traffic both ways between Bulleen and Springvale Roads till 5 tomorrow morning for major upgrade works. You can get back onto the freeway using Bulleen Road or Burke Road, but it's now getting heavy on the Burke Road entry to head into town onto the Eastern Freeway. And the outbound entry from the Chandler Highway to head out of town onto the Eastern Freeway is also been closed off. If you're making your way through Clyde, traffic lights are on flash at the intersection of Patterson's and Tucker Roads. Crews are on their way to repair them. As you head on through, just use the same rules as you would at a stop or give way sign.
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1: Welcome back to the House of Wellness. 131873 is our number. Good morning to you, Valerie. What is your question for Gerald?
11: Oh, hello. My right ear has been blocked for over a month, and I've been to the doctor and gave me antibiotics, which didn't work. So she sent me for a hearing test, and my hearing is all right, and there's no wax buildup, but it's still blocked, and I'm going to Bali in a few weeks, and I was wondering anything I can do.
0: Don't forget to take your sunscreen, Valerie, and
1: absolutely,
0: we're all jealous leaving Australia at the moment with the weather. Look, if you use a normal saline spray, and there's a number of brands around that are isotonic, Valerie, and just gently spray both sides of your nose, sniff it up, and then blow it out gently. So gently is the way. And you need to make sure you take that, and there is a travel version of that that you could start using now. All you're doing is irrigating mucus from the other end of the eustachian tube. So you've got wax at one end, and usually it's mucus at the other. The wax has been cleared, so we need to remove the other. So you ask for it at your pharmacy, an isotonic saline nasal spray, and take it with you on your trip.
1: And have the best time in Bali, 131873. Jenny, you are experiencing some cramps at the moment.
12: That's correct, yes. I've been taking magnesium for that, and I heard Gerald say the other week that if you take a tablet in the morning of magnesium and then again at night.
0: Yes.
12: Now, and I was actually taking the Swiss ones, and it seemed to help a lot.
0: Yes.
12: But then I ran out and I bought Synovus, and now I'm going to the toilet a lot.
0: Yes, and look, that's the issue with having too much magnesium, Jenny. If you don't mind putting those tablets aside and move to a capsule, which is much more gentle, and you can buy a single dose capsule to take in the evening, which will work far more effectively rather than the tablet. Because a lot of us don't absorb the magnesium from a tablet sufficiently well enough to get any sort of result. I can absolutely promise you, if you move to a capsule, it'll be so much easier, and you'll probably only need the one in the evening, and you'll know within days whether it's going to work. If not, add one in the morning just for a couple of days.
1: And if you've got any more questions, Google Ask Gerald, and you can get onto him that way, 131873. Good morning to you, Bernadette, in Oakley South.
13: Good morning. What I'm ringing for, roughly 2 months ago, I was waking of a night time with a stomach ache, a mild ache, and it kept coming and going. Anyway, I went to my doctor about it, and I've had a gastroscopy and a colonoscopy. Nothing showed up, but I'm still getting it. I went to him the other day, and I forgot to mention it, and I'm still getting this ache.
0: We ask a couple of personal questions, Bernadette. Are you regular?
13: Yes.
0: You are. Okay. And no pain when you go to the bathroom?
13: No.
0: Okay. Look, I think you need to just mention that again to your GP. There's got to be a reason why the pain's staying, Bernadette. And if you forgot to mention it, which is a pity this time, it's worth a trip back. There's something not quite right.
1: We always talk about having a notepad or something that you can take to the doctor. We spoke about that wonderful app a couple of weeks ago, Ovum, and you can put all your notes in there because you can get there and, sometimes you can have such a wonderful conversation with your GP, you forget why you're even there sometimes.
0: True. So maybe just write down exactly what you're experiencing, Bernadette, so when you go, you can spell out where you are, when it's happening, what makes it worse, what makes it better, and that'll help the GP understand far more.
2: And even recording sometimes what you're eating, in those days, because it could have something to do with your food intake.
0: Maybe.
2: And you can look back then at a food diary and go, this might be a bit of a pattern here, or your doctor or dietitian might be able to help you as well.
0: So what we're suggesting, Bernadette, become more involved. Try and help the doctor as much as you can get to the bottom of the problem.
1: Hopefully,
0: no pun intended.
1: That helps. 131873 is our number. More coming up next on the House of Wellness. But first,
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1: We're currently going into extra time right now. France lead 1-0 to Paraguay with just around 1:20 left in the game. This is an absolutely incredible match, with the winner moving on to play against Morocco on Friday morning.
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0: There you go. 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
25: Degrees in Melbourne, cloudy today, a top of 14. It's 9 o'clock. Good morning, I'm Brian Wilson. A man is in a critical condition in hospital after a car fire at Scoresby early this morning. Firefighters and paramedics rushed to Bendix Court just before 1 after reports a car was ablaze. A crime scene has been established with an arson chemist examining the scene. Anyone with information is urged to call Crime Stoppers. The family of stabbed schoolboy Darwish Mohammed, who died in a savage attack, have made a tearful graveside plea for the state government to act and end knife crime. 15-year-old Darwish was allegedly attacked by three teens outside Craigieburn Hospital last Wednesday. Family members say they spoke with Premier Jacinda Allen and thanked her for her condolences, but they want to see more done to stop the surge in stab attacks. The teenage trio now face murder charges over the incident. New South Wales has recorded its first official case of the deadly H5N1 bird flu. CSIRO testing confirmed the results on a dead seabird last night that washed up on a beach north of Newcastle. Around 500 biosecurity personnel are now scouring the local beaches to prevent a spread into the wildlife and to stop it entering commercial poultry operations. The federal government is being accused of breaking another election promise as household energy prices continue to rise. Coalition analysts show Australians have paid nearly $23 billion extra in electricity costs over the past 4 years. Shadow Energy Minister Dan Tehan argues it's time for the Labor energy policy to be overhauled.
3: The Labor government's renewables-only approach is simply not working. The cost of those additional poles and wires that have to be built are going to send bills through the roof even further. We need energy abundance, not this renewables-only approach.
25: And briefly, heatwave conditions have seen the cancellation of several major 4th of July events in the US, including a massive street parade in Philadelphia. And around 20 million people are expected to take part in the funeral of slain Iranian Supreme Leader Ali Khamenei in Tehran this week. Checking finance this hour, one Aussie dollar is buying 69 US cents.
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25: France is just about to edge out Paraguay 1-0 in their World Cup knockout clash. The score was locked at nil all for 70 minutes until a penalty shot was nailed by French star Kylian Mbappé.
5: It's Mbappé who steps up.
25: The call on SBS. Earlier, Morocco recorded a 3-0 win over Canada. Carlton fought back a passionate Richmond in soggy conditions to win by 2 points at the MCG last night. The Tigers' late surge threatened to end the Blues interim coaches Josh Fraser's perfect record. Fraser said the threat was real, but the Blues were resilient.
7: I think we were able to find a way to get repeat stoppages, find a way to get first possession. It's not pretty that at the time of the game when there's a small margin. But we seem to be embracing those moments a bit better maybe than what we have in the past.
25: Essendon can safely use their frequent flyer points to book their end-of-year trip, despite a chance of knocking over St Kilda this afternoon. In the other game to wrap up the round, North Melbourne face Port Adelaide. And that's the latest news and sport.
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9: Good morning, it's Caroline Ferguson from Transport Victoria. The Eastern Freeways close the traffic in both directions between Bulleen and Springvale Roads until 5 o'clock tomorrow morning for major upgrade works. You can get back onto the freeway using Bulleen Road or Burke Road. Burke Road's now building up, heading back onto the Eastern Freeway. But otherwise, all the other freeways and arterials are moving along very well. A traffic light pole's been hit and now being repaired following a collision in Clyde. That's at the intersection of Patterson's and Tucker Roads. Technicians are working to fix them. As you head on through, use the same rules as at a stop or give way sign.
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25: Partly cloudy today, a top of 14. Tomorrow, sunny and 15. Tuesday, partly cloudy and 14. And Wednesday and Thursday, partly cloudy with a top of 13 degrees. On the bay, southerly winds at 10 to 15 knots, turning east to southeasterly with waves around a metre. Checking the temperatures around town, at Wyndham Vale at 7, at Heidelberg it's 8, and in the city it's 9 degrees. I'm Brian Wilson on Melbourne's Own 3AW.

0: Standing. Who selected that particular opener? Well, we normally get our guests to, but you know what? I did. Because if we'd have got our guests, plural, to select a song each, there would be the hour gone. That would, we'd run out of time. That was from a show, Pride and Prejudice, sort of, which is currently performing in Melbourne at the Athenaeum Theatre as we speak. And I have not just the person that was singing that song, I have the entire cast of that show with me in the studio. Let's go round the table, shall we? Amy LaPalma, good morning.
1: Good morning.
0: Loved your violin playing in the show. More of that later.
1: Thank you.
0: Zoe Ioannou.
2: Good morning.
0: Did I get that right?
2: Ioannou, very close.
0: Ioannou.
2: Yeah.
0: That's better. Shannon.
3: Ruby Shannon.
0: Ruby Shannon.
3: Yeah, yeah.
0: Yes, good of you to come in.
3: Thank you.
0: Thank you so much. We all also have Kauri Medea Judge.
4: Hello, good morning.
0: Nice to see you. And we have Teo Vergara with us as well.
5: Hello.
0: Good to see you, girls. What a fantastic show. I was at the opening night and it is a brilliant show.
5: Thank you.
0: Thank yeah. You. Let's start with by saying, because there's five of you here, the entire cast. You worked, I'll ask you, Amy, you worked last night, two shows. How did they go?
5: Two shows yesterday. Oh, they were great yesterday. Yeah. Our audiences were really in for it. I mean, we've got the advantage now. We've been open for, a week and a half, and I feel like words got out and people have an understanding that this show is really fun. Because, you know, you hear Pride and Prejudice sort of and you think, okay, I know the book, I watched the BBC miniseries or the film, and you've got an idea of it being a period drama, a rom-com perhaps. But ours is a very, very, very fun version of that very loved story. So I think people know that and they're coming in with a wink in their eye and they're ready for a good time.
0: Absolutely. Did any of you study it at school?
5: Yes, I did.
0: Did you? And no one else?
5: No.
0: You're the odd one out. I went to Blackburn High. We didn't study it at Blackburn High, but the person I'm married to, KJ, she said she went to a Catholic school and she studied it extensively, she said. So you're the same.
5: Yeah. Well, Catholic school.
0: You went down, you grew up in Geelong.
5: I did. Yes.
0: A little place called Bell Post Hill.
5: Yes.
0: Where's that?
5: Oh, it's North Geelong.
0: It's North Geelong, yeah, down there somewhere.
5: All the migrants moved to Bell Park, which is where my grandparents and my dad and my mum, you know, moved in the 50s, and then all their kids kind of then moved up the hill to Bell Post Hill. So
0: yeah.
5: It's kind of, you know, your Footscray equivalent, and then everyone moving one suburb over. So that's
0: so
5: where
0: a
5: Bell
0: Catholic
5: Post Hill
0: upbringing.
5: Is. Absolutely.
0: So did any of you others, like me, that didn't know anything about the book, did you read it and study it?
6: Before this show, yes.
0: Yeah, you would. Why wouldn't you? Silly question, really. But the diverse backgrounds, Bell Post Hill, Geelong,
5: yes.
0: Amy LaPalma, Zoe, where did you grow up?
7: I grew up in Sydney, down in the Sutherland Shire.
0: Born in Sydney?
7: Born and bred, yes.
0: Yeah, a Sydney girl.
7: Yeah.
0: Ruby, where did you grow up?
8: Shepparton.
0: Oh, you're a local Shep
8: girl. I'm a Shep girl, yeah.
0: Just down the road from Tat.
8: Yeah, that's it.
0: Yeah, you shortened Shepparton to Shep.
8: Shep, yep.
0: To Tura to Tat.
8: Tat, yep. Baked beans and good butter from Tat, you know.
0: That's right. And then up there, they've got Maroubna. And you know what they shorten that to? Nothing. They just call it Maroubna.
8: That's it.
0: It's true. Oh, that's good. Now, this is where it gets interesting. Kauri.
9: Yes.
0: Where were you born?
9: I was born in Japan, so I'm half Japanese-Australian, and my family moved to Perth in Western Australia when I was very little. So I did a lot of my growing up in Perth in Western Australia. I think me and Jasmine, our stage manager, we're the Perthlings here.
0: The Perthlings.
9: The Perthlings, yes.
0: Yeah.
9: and then I moved to Melbourne for uni to study music theatre many years ago now.
0: Yeah.
9: And I've stayed on the East Coast ever since because, look, there's no work in Perth. I love Perth.
0: And whereabouts in Japan were you born?
9: I was born in Tokyo, so I am a city gal.
0: Ah.
9: Yeah.
0: But did you travel around the country? No, because you would have come here before, but you wouldn't have remembered any of it, would you?
9: No, I do remember a lot of it because I also went back a lot when I was younger. So my mum very much raised me in both countries. So yeah, I did half my growing up in Japan and half in Perth. And yes, I was born and raised mostly in Tokyo, but I've been around the country a lot. I toured a show around Japan last year, so I got to see a lot of more of the rural areas. I mean, it's a much smaller country than Australia, so it's a lot easier to get around.
0: It is too. And once you got that bullet train you get on.
9: Oh,
0: you,
9: yeah.
0: Went 2 years ago for the first time. Loved it. Loved the people.
9: Yeah.
0: They are so kind. They're so lovely. Do you get back there often?
9: I try to, yeah. As much as I can.
0: Especially, do you speak the language?
9: Yes. Yeah. So I was performing in Japanese last year. Yeah, I think post-COVID, I was like, oh my God, life is too short. I need to make sure I go back and see my family more often. So.
0: You know how thank you is,
9: arigato.
0: Arigato.
9: Mm-hmm.
0: I was taught to say something after arigato, which is medo okini. And it's sort of local slang, apparently.
9: From which local?
0: Good question. mainly Osaka, they say. And apparently.
9: Wait, say it one more time.
0: Medo okini.
9: Okay.
0: And it's basically, it's us saying, thank you, and you say, bonza mate, get a black dog up, you sort of thing.
9: Yeah.
0: It's a real local slang. Anyway, that didn't go so well. now, finally, Teo.
1: Hi.
0: Tell us the Teo story. Where were you born?
1: Oh, it's not as interesting as Japan, but eastern suburbs of Melbourne.
0: Oh, there we go. Local girl.
1: Yeah, absolutely.
0: A bit like me. Nothing wrong with that. So where did you go to school?
1: I went to school in Glen Iris.
0: Yeah.
1: Private school, private all-girls school called Sacré-Cœur.
0: Oh, Sacré-Cœur.
1: It's very nice. Very nice. Not too bad.
0: Yeah. And always wanted to get into musical theatre?
1: Not always, but definitely once I left high school, I set my sights on it and was, gunning for it for, nearly 10 years now, so.
0: So
1: here we are.
0: so we've got eastern suburbs, Melbourne, Sydney, Tokyo, Shep, and Bell Post Hill, July.
9: Eclectic bunch.
0: That's outstanding. Now, of all the extensive work that you've all done, like let's go around the table again. Amy, The Sound of Music, Juliet, what a show that was, and Juliet, I should say. Carole King, the musical, beautiful. You're in that. School of Rock, Rock of Ages, Rocky Horror Show.
9: Mm-hmm.
0: Were you Janet in that?
9: I was.
6: Pretty talented.
0: Who was Frankenfurter?
9: Craig McLaughlin.
0: Great Frankenfurter. Saw him as Frankenfurter. Oh, Rocky. I love the show. Saw it, the original in Melbourne with Max Phipps at the HSV7 Tele Theatre, which is now no longer there.
9: No, it's not there anymore, is it?
0: And when I was 1976, 1977.
9: Yeah, it's quite the show.
0: And Max Phipps sadly rode on ahead. I've gone down this tangent now because I love the show. Did you love performing in it?
5: Oh, I did. Look, I'll be honest. I grew up more of a Sound of Music kind of kid rather than a Rocky Horror kid. But you know, at the funny part was that when I was playing Janet, I was auditioning for the Sound of Music, and so I literally went from rehearsing Touch a Touch Me to going to sing The Hills of Alive. I was like, why not be both? And I got the role. So I felt very proud of myself, but it was a huge amount of contrast in my time.
0: But that's theatre, isn't it?
5: Exactly.
0: That's what it's all about. Now, Zoe, NIDA graduate.
3: Yes, correct.
0: I've spoken about NIDA a lot in the past with guests that have, apparently a grueling course. I was talking to, someone recently about it. But it gets you on the right track, doesn't it?
3: Yeah, I did the musical theatre course, not the straight acting. So, it was about a year. It was a diploma, and it set me up pretty well for the industry, I think. I hope.
0: Oh, yeah.
3: Here we are.
0: You've done a lot already. You've briefly appeared in Home and Away. You've done Grease. You've done The Wizard of Oz, West Side Story.
3: Yep.
0: You've done Hairspray.
3: I have.
0: Baltimore.
3: Yes, good morning, Baltimore.
0: good morning, Baltimore. Now to Teo.
1: Hi.
0: Where did you study? What have you done?
1: I went to VCA, which is the same as Kauri, actually. We went and did the same course in different years.
0: Oh, did you?
1: Yeah.
0: Well, let's give them a good plug. The last time I was talking to a guest about NIDA, I got a filthy email. Is there any chance you might mention the VCA? Oh. Apparently it doesn't get enough mentions on the program.
1: Oh, my God. Shout out VCA.
0: Yeah, so this is the mate dude.
1: Yeah.
0: And how long's the course there?
1: 3 years.
9: 3 years, bachelor course.
1: Bachelor of Fine Arts, majoring in music theatre.
0: Yeah.
1: Yeah.
0: And Ruby from the SPC factory to where?
10: I went and studied up at QUT, so up in Brisbane. It's a really cool acting program there. More straight acting, less musical theatre, so film and stuff. And it's a great little course up there.
0: How good's this? We've got the show to talk about. The whole cast has come in. I'm excited. It's called Pride and Prejudice, sort of, at the Athenaeum on 3AW at 18 past 9.
11: Traffic. The census is coming in August. 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
12: Hello there, it's Caroline from Transport Victoria. You'll get a good clear drive heading in and out of town on our freeways and arterials, but don't forget the eastern freeways closed to traffic both ways between Ballina and Springvale Roads for major upgrade works until 5 o'clock tomorrow morning. But you can get back onto the freeway using the Ballina Road or Burke Road entry ramps, and Burke Road is now building up heading inbound onto the Eastern Freeway as a result. The Firelight Festival will be on Docklands this afternoon. As a result, Harbour Esplanade and part of Bourke Street will be closed to traffic from 4 until midnight tonight.
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0: Now, the latest caravans are made here in Australia. 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
0: Johnny Spence?
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0: Tony?
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0: Tony?
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0: Now, girls, we have a bit of a lesson in Pride and Prejudice. I want you to have a listen and tell me what this bit is about and who is it and what the story is.
21: If your feelings are still what they were last April, tell me so at once. My affections and wishes have not changed. But one word from you will silence me forever. If... however, your feelings have changed. I would have to tell you. You have bewitched me, body and soul, and I love and love and love you. And I'll never wish to be parted from you from this day on.
0: I'm calling it a bit of overacting myself, but anyway. I can be harsh at times, and maybe not fair because we're listening to that out of context. But who was that, and what was that that we listened to? Class?
1: That was Mr. Darcy.
14: Yeah, that was Matthew McFadyen's Darcy, wasn't it? From the 2005 movie Pride and Prejudice, starring Matthew McFadyen and Keira Knightley, directed by Joe Wright, I believe.
0: Oh, you're right, Amy.
14: Points.
0: Amy La Palma, top of the class.
14: Yeah.
0: No, so the rest are staying in. You can go home.
14: Thank you. But
0: that's brilliant. Because you did study it, of course.
14: I did study it, yes.
0: So did you all watch that movie?
1: Yeah.
0: But the adaptation to this, now this show, let's talk about the show. It's been on the West End, right?
14: Yes. Mm-hmm.
0: Where did it ever perform its first gig ever?
1: Oh, well, in Scotland. So the original writer and team, it was originally put up for some fringe little basement theatre, I believe. And then from there, it just blew up. They've toured it all over the country. It became a big hit over there and on the West End as well.
9: Famously said that it was only ever meant to run for like a week or two.
1: Mm.
9: And then it just got so popular that it grew and grew and grew and got picked up and did a West End season, won Olivier's, and now is international.
0: The reason that I'm impressed with all of you is because you're not playing one character.
14: Oh, no.
0: You're playing a myriad. Let's go around the table again. Let's start off with you, Amy. You play Tilly, Charlotte Lucas, Charles Bingley, and Miss Bingley.
14: Mm-hmm.
0: And that's one, two, four people.
14: Four. Yeah.
0: And you change and you are a different person and you're brilliant at it.
14: Oh, thank you.
0: But you're not the only one.
14: No, absolutely not. We all have to do it.
0: Cowrie, you play Clara, Jane Bennett, George Wickham, Lady Catherine de Bourg.
9: De Bourg, yes.
0: De Bourg.
9: Correct, yeah.
0: Woman in red.
9: Yes.
0: That red dress.
9: Yeah, the quickest change in the show.
0: You do that so quickly.
9: Yeah, and I've gotten faster at it. Actually, last night when I did the very, very fast change, I heard someone in the front row verbally go, "That was amazing." Like I heard that as the actor, I heard it and I started laughing because I was like, yeah, thank you. That should get its own applause.
0: Ruby, you play Anne, Mary Bennett, Lydia Bennett, Mr. Collins and Mrs. Gardner.
1: That's right.
0: Is Mr. Collins the big bloke that wants to marry the young?
1: That's it, the creepy cousin.
0: Oh, gee, he is. You play a good creepy bloke.
1: Thank you. I appreciate that.
0: Thank you. And I mean that in the nicest possible
14: absolutely.
0: Way.
14: No.
0: Zoe, you play Flo, Mrs. Bennett, and Fitzwilliam Darcy.
2: I do. Big shoes to fill.
0: That your role as Fitzwilliam Darcy just got me. He is a bloke.
2: Thank you.
0: You are so good because your character as the you're a Cotney, aren't you? You're sort of the mother
2: as Mrs. Bennett. Yes,
0: that's right.
2: A bit like that.
0: And then all of a sudden you've got this look. And
2: you can't see, but he's got a raised eyebrow.
0: That's right. You do a very good raised eyebrow.
2: Why, thank you.
0: William
2: thank
0: Darcy.
2: You.
0: And
2: yes.
0: You do that beautifully. We've got in the corner Teo. You play Effie and Elizabeth Bennett.
4: I do. I'm the lucky one with just the one, the one Bennett.
0: How long did you all rehearse to get these characters in sync? It must have been a big task.
4: Oh, it was a huge task that we completed in 3 weeks.
0: That's good going.
4: Yeah,
0: so it's all your training. And have any of you in all the work that you've all done ever worked together at all?
9: Zoe and I have worked together one time, but not even on stage together.
0: Mm. What was that in?
9: It was a musical called The Dismissal, which was in Sydney. It was a musical about
0: Whitlam.
9: Gough Whitlam.
0: Whitlam.
9: Wonderful.
0: I know the bloke that wrote the TV show, a bloke called Terry Hayes. Terry used to produce a radio show here.
9: Oh, really?
0: When I started my career pressing buttons in the booth.
9: Oh, really?
0: And he went on to write a book called I, Pilgrim, worldwide bestseller.
9: Yeah, right.
0: Madman in a good way. Very creative.
9: The best of.
0: So you two worked in that?
2: We did, yes.
0: How long did that run for?
2: About
9: a long time, actually.
2: Weeks all up?
9: Yeah.
2: We had a six-week rehearsal period. So, we were in Sydney for 3 months.
0: So you're the only two that have worked together?
9: Yeah.
2: Correct.
0: Where do you rehearse for the gig? Ruby?
10: Yeah, we rehearsed down at Temperance Hall in South Melbourne for this one, which is a lovely venue, and it was, yeah, really
0: so
10: lovely.
0: What happens day one when you get the director of the show and they say introduce you all and you think, oh, these are a nice lot of girls, and away you go.
10: That's
0: handed
10: it.
0: A bit of paper.
10: Yep.
0: Let's start reading lines.
10: That's it.
7: Mm-hmm. Correct. Yep. Just like that.
0: And
7: table read.
0: It's just the show itself, it looks fun to do.
5: Mm. Yeah. It is.
7: Incredible.
5: It's very fun to do. It's chaotic, and I think for the first possible, you know, week of it when we had an audience, because, you know, it's one thing to rehearse in the room and the director laughs at your jokes, but, you know, he's going to get sick of them. He's heard it all before.
0: Yeah.
5: So, you know, it's that moment when you actually have an audience responding to you that you then have to build in kind of another character, essentially, that you're listening and responding to. So for the first, you know, for the first week while we're getting used to the laughs and the costume changes and just the adrenaline of being on stage, I think we were all just in a constant sweat.
10: Mm.
5: And now the show is still, I think, you know, as Simon, our director, did say, it should never feel completely comfortable, because the show has to go at such a clip that
0: does it
5: we
0: ever.
5: Have to kind of make sure that we're always just ahead. And so we're never allowed to kind of rest. but we're all up for the challenge. But I suppose now we do have that tiny bit more breathing space. We know when we can get a sip of water.
0: Yeah, yeah. While we're with you, Amy LaPalma, they substituted the instrument for your violin because you're classically trained in the violin, aren't you?
5: Yes, I am.
0: And when you come out on stage, my wife nudges me. She said, she's playing now. I said, no, she's not. Yes, she is. So I think I've done 50 on it, and then soon after I could tell that I was wrong.
5: You're wrong.
0: So
5: yes.
0: That cost me dearly.
5: Well, yeah.
0: So but you were amazing on, you started doing that when?
5: When I was about 6 years old,
0: yeah.
5: I begged my parents to let me start. They were a bit perplexed by it, and I still don't know why, but I really wanted to play the violin, and yeah, so I did.
0: Yeah, because you don't get many violinists coming from Bell Post Hill.
5: No.
0: It's not a violin playing
5: no,
0: sort of
5: it's not.
0: Of the world,
5: it is not. And I used to come to Melbourne a lot as a kid because, I'd come up and do the youth orchestras and the, you know, Suzuki violin schools and at the you know, beautiful MLC, and St. Catharines would have these sort of on school holidays. It'd be these workshops and things that I'd do. So I used to come to the big city a lot to play violin as a kid, and it was very special.
0: Because I think you've done shows, haven't you? Your own, like solo and written shows and
5: yeah,
0: played a lot.
5: Yeah, a couple of different little cabarets and things,
0: and
5: yes.
0: And corporate. And
5: yes, yes.
0: In other words, you get your violin out at the drop of a hat.
5: It's nice to have an extra skill. I'm not really a dancer. So if someone calls me a triple threat, I can kind of quietly just move the dance aside and think it's violin instead.
0: Okay, so apart from musical theatre performers, your side hustle would be violin.
5: Yeah.
0: What about Ruby? Do you have any side hustles? Do you have something that you like to specialise in the world of theatre?
10: I make a great latte and I pour a perfect beer.
0: You would have learned that in Shep.
10: That's it. Yep, Shep Brewery taught me how to pour a beer.
0: That's outstanding.
10: Yeah.
0: So any barmaid roles, you're a walk-up
10: That's
0: star.
10: That's it. Well, this is my first professional job, so this is the first time I'm actually being paid long-term to act. So I'm used to I was selling flowers like a month ago, but
0: I did read that somewhere. This is your first gig.
10: Yeah, first gig. Yeah.
0: So far, so good.
10: Loving it. I feel so lucky to be in this show and with this incredible cast. Like, I feel like the luckiest young performer in the world.
0: No, and girls, you agree, talent, very good.
5: Incredible.
0: Yeah.
5: Yeah.
0: Brilliant.
9: Everyone is so funny.
0: What about Zoe? Any side hustles?
2: I teach when I'm not doing gigs, so dance teaching.
0: Dancer.
2: Yes, I'm a dancer.
0: Yeah.
2: But I also love doing visual arts, and I do that as a side hustle as well.
0: Okay. We've got Cowrie.
9: Yes.
0: What's your second?
9: So many side hustles. I feel like in this industry, you kind of always have to have something else going on. I've got my own small, film production company called Rabbit on the Moon Productions, where I do everything from helping actors with showreel footage or shooting short films, blah, blah, blah, all that kind of stuff. And I just got into producing for the first time this year. So produced a small independent play. And we have plans of putting that on a main stage next year and, yeah, taking it further.
0: See, you young ones, this is all the multitasking. Yeah. You've got to have more strings to your bow.
9: Yeah, absolutely.
0: Getting back to the,
9: exactly.
0: Getting back to the instrument. And Tao, finally you, any side hustles? What's your second sort of deal?
4: Well, yeah, I mean, I've got a Bachelor of Music Theatre, so naturally I do full-time hospitality. But I'm not,
0: Where do you work? Give me some gigs that you do.
4: Oh, do you want all the cafes that I've worked in?
0: Oh, you're an expert in the world of hospitality.
4: I am. I'm a great barista. I've got excellent customer service. I will be looking for a job in October if there are anyone listening that will be hiring around then.
0: So,
4: love the cafe life.
0: Having said that, is it fair to say it's tough to get a role in a show like this?
4: Oh, yes.
9: Totally.
4: Oh, yes.
0: Is it?
4: Yeah. Competition is pretty stiff. There's lots of actors in this country that are very, very talented and deserving and not very many jobs. So. Mm. Yeah, very lucky to be in this position.
0: So, Ruby, back to you. This is your first big professional gig.
4: Mm-hmm.
0: How many others have you gone for that you've been turned down?
7: Ooh. I've only really been auditioning for like a year and a half, I'd say.
0: Oh, just a year and a half?
7: Yeah.
0: See, I'd be down in the mouth by then if I'd had a gig.
7: Part of me was like willing to, like I didn't almost expect it to happen this year. Like I was, you know, after last year, I was like, no, I'm feeling good, like happy to just keep failing and failing forward. And then when this came along, like it was almost unexpected that it happened this soon. Just based on what, you know, I understood that it was tricky and it takes a lot of time and I had that kind of expectation.
0: Just before the break, what did you have to do at the audition? Just were you given the script and...
7: We had to do, because there's so many different characters, but the first round audition, we did a video from home. I mean, I was home for Christmas, so my brother read for me and it was in my childhood bedroom and it was all very rough. But we sort of did the different characters. It ended up being a 10-minute video that I sent in. It was quite long and lengthy for a show like this, and then we had a Zoom call with the UK team, and from there.
0: Oh, right.
7: Yeah. So they were the ones who cast it, the original writer and director. They are responsible for picking us, which is pretty cool to know that it's, you know, trusted source and whatnot.
0: That's great, isn't it?
7: Yeah.
0: Well, look at the time. It's getting away from us. It's 25 to 10.
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4: Sort of.

0: harmonies there. That's all of you lot.
1: It is. Yeah.
0: And I mean, the group, the ensemble, I should say, not you lot. That was a bit disrespectful, wasn't it? That was you at the start, Zoe?
2: It was, yeah.
0: Very good.
2: Thank you.
0: I was told that you may have been able to sing this morning, but after a number last night in a big production and then this afternoon, no chance?
2: Look, we could be bass baritones. We could take it down a few semitones.
0: Could you? Do you want to?
3: If you wait till midday, that's when my voice will start working.
0: Really? Sounds fantastic now. Because that's the thing, the music in the show. Mm. It's contemporary.
2: It
0: the
2: is.
0: Character, what's his name? The woman in red.
3: Yeah,
0: that's like you.
3: Catherine de Bourgh.
0: Yes, mm-hmm. Catherine de Bourgh.
3: Yes.
0: They use the song by Chris de Bourgh.
3: Yes, yes.
0: Lady in Red.
3: Very good. I really like that joke. Every time it's coming up, I'm like, play for this one, guys. It's gonna make you laugh.
1: And Teo sings the heck out of it.
3: Yeah.
1: It's so good.
0: Yeah, you do, Teo.
3: Yeah.
0: Beautiful work there. So thanks, I'm not going to convince you to give us a couple of bars of something. Go on.
3: It won't sell the show very well.
4: We need a band. We need a band to play for
1: don't
4: us.
1: Make me sad. Don't make me sad. Don't have to come buy a ticket because we're at the Athenaeum for another week.
0: There we go.
3: Yay.
0: Yeah.
3: Thank you.
0: And as Jackie Weaver once told me, never show off for nothing.
1: Exactly. Wow. Yeah. That's great advice.
0: You like that?
1: Put that on a T-shirt.
3: Yeah.
0: That's right. Put that on a T-shirt right now. The timing of comedy is it's all about timing.
3: Mm-hmm, mm-hmm,
0: that's what
3: mm-hmm.
0: they say. This show is funny.
3: Yeah.
0: The music's up and about. It's a feel good show. The person that won the bet off me that said you weren't playing the violin, she said, I said, I want to take you to the theatre. She said, what are we seeing? Pride and Prejudice. And I didn't say the sort of bit.
3: Ah.
0: She said, I think I'm doing the sock drawer. I said, why? She said, I studied at school, not interested. I said, yeah, but it's not that. It's part of sort of. She said, well, what does the sort of bit mean? And I explained. So we looked it up and learned about it and saw that the show went to a clip from the show over on the West End to see the music, Run Hearts. What is it?
3: Young Hearts.
0: Yeah. Young Hearts Run Free.
3: Yes. Yep.
0: Christmas Lady in Red. Well, give us some of the other songs.
3: Oh, You're So Vain.
0: Oh.
3: That's a good one. Holding Out for a Hero. Banger of a song.
4: I Think I Love You. That one's a...
1: I Think I Love You.
0: David Cassidy.
1: Yes.
0: That's the first single I ever bought as a human.
3: Really?
0: Yeah.
3: Really?
0: In 1974, I think.
3: Oh, wow.
0: Before anyone here was around.
3: Yeah.
0: Point to me. I'm just pointing all over the place. That great song, though, isn't it?
3: Very funny. Yeah.
0: I Think I Love You.
3: Yes.
0: Yeah. And what else? That's about it.
4: Every day I write the book, we start with that one.
3: Yeah, we start with Elvis Costello, which I think can throw a few people off because it's not a super well-known song. But the lyrics are incredibly relevant to what we're doing because the premise of the show is that we are maids. So we start the show in our kind of maid characters and the maids are putting on Pride and Prejudice. You know, we are the maids of the households of Jane Austen's novels. And so we, as the maids, have the opportunity to break the fourth wall. We're talking to the audience. We're bringing you into the story and then we put the costumes on and you know, the chaos begins.
0: Yeah.
3: And so you've got the narration and sort of a bit of a conversation going, I suppose, with us, our maid selves, which is very fun for us to just have that kind of informality, I suppose. And it just, I think for the audience, it sets the tone of saying, hey, this isn't serious. This isn't stage.

0: You're not going to feel stuffy in this production. You were invited to have a great time, to snort laugh if you must, you know? And I think people are getting the point because, you know, we are seeing some audience members come in with a full bottle of wine and sharing amongst their friends and knowing that they're in for a good time.
1: Are you allowed to do that?
0: You are at the Athenaeum. Yeah. You can buy a bottle.
2: Hang on, hang on.
0: I know. Yeah. I know.
2: Drinks and a show.
1: So are you telling me I can get my favourite bottle of red?
0: Well, if it's available at the Athenaeum bar, you can't. It's not BYO.
2: Oh no, you can't bring an Eskew.
0: They're not charging you. No, you can't bring an Eskew.
3: Can you imagine?
2: That's right. Yeah, I have been known to grab a cheeky Sauv Blanc on the way in.
0: Exactly.
2: Yeah,
4: It's definitely the show to do it.
0: It's definitely the show to do it.
2: Bring your friends.
0: Yeah.
2: Now the thing is, in the tradition of me promoting shows when they're almost finished, that's the case with this. I spoke to Alan Dale last week, and he did his last performance that night before. So it was sort of useless having him to promote the show. But anyway, that's what I do now. And this season goes from the 18th of June. Well, that was way back then. Mm-hmm. But you've got time. It goes until the 11th of July.
0: Yes.
2: Yeah. So there's plenty of time. And then if you happen to be listening in Sydney, you're heading off to the Sydney Opera House, the drama theatre there. Oh, that'll be huge at the Opera House. It'll go off between the 16th of July and the 30th of August. Wollongong, early September. Canberra, mid-September, then Brisbane, the end of September through to mid-October. What a great season.
0: Yeah, fantastic.
2: The timing, getting back for the comedy. Oh, no, I'll save that because we are a bit behind. 16 to 10.
5: 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Keep the conversation flowing. 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
6: Hello, it's Caroline from Transport Victoria. In Mulgrave Lane and speed restrictions heading through the intersection of Police and Jackson's Rose due to a single car collision, but it has struck a traffic light pole. 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Crews are working to fix them, use the same rules as you would as you head on through. 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And the Eastern Freeway's closed to traffic both ways between Bulleen and Springvale Roads for upgrade works till 5 tomorrow morning.
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15: But men hate to dominate conversations, don't they?
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17: But you must all smile, charm, dance, sing.
18: Singing.
17: Yes.
19: Oh, young heart, to yourself be true.
17: I want someone beautiful, Jane.
2: Oh, look, that's some of the show. I love it. Young Hearts Run Free. That's the big finale.
20: Yes.
2: Yeah, and it's a feel-good. You walk out thinking, how good's this?
20: Yeah.
2: John Waters was there on opening night.
20: Was he really?
2: Yeah. Must have been his night off.
20: Yeah.
2: Most of the waitress cast were there.
20: Yeah, that's right.
2: So he was there. I said, what did you think? He said, outstanding, Darren.
20: Oh, good. That's John.
2: Hey. Is that John for you?
20: Oh, look, he's
2: outstanding. Hey, Zoe, I was looking at your something, and it says your vocal range. I don't know what this means, because I don't know anything about music. Your vocal range is E3 to E6.
20: Prove it. Prove it.
2: I want you to prove it right now. Now, what does that mean?
21: So it goes through the octaves of the piano.
2: Yeah.
21: So I have a 3-octave range, I think. Is that correct,
22: yeah,
21: Amy?
22: It is correct.
21: Yeah.
2: So what's an octave, Amy?
22: It's 8 notes.
21: 8 notes.
22: And a scale. You know, it's like do, re, mi, fa, sol, la, ti, do.
2: Do, re, mi, fa, sol, la.
22: Get it.
2: Ti, do.
22: I mean, do, re, mi, fa, sol, la, ti, do. That's more like it. But yes.
2: Yeah, all right. Good on you.
22: Once a Maria, always a Maria.
2: Yes.
22: But, yeah, so that's 1 octave. And so Zoe is definitely our cast soprano. She's got the beautiful honey bud.
2: while I've got you here, Zoe.
22: Yes.
2: The comedy timing, which we were talking about earlier, it's crucial. Now, the best bit, in my opinion, on the night, and it just, I was laughing out loud. LOL, you young one, say.
21: Oh, yes.
2: Yeah. Like my mate Russell Morris, poor old, oh no, I won't lurch into that story. He thought it was, lots of love.
22: Oh, yes. Mm. I've had that text from my dad.
2: Yeah. Us oldies, you know.
22: Yeah.
21: It's beautiful.
22: Why not?
2: Saying,
22: love.
2: One of his mates passed away and he's saying, remembering you, LOL.
21: Love,
22: yeah. And what is laughter if not love, you know?
2: Well, that's true. That's you know? The same thing. I'm with you. Thank you, Amy. Now, the funniest bit, who's up at the top of the stairs? And it's just the cut-off of reading the letter.
21: Yeah.
20: Oh, yes.
21: Funny.
22: Yes, it's very good.
21: In our version,
22: very, very funny.
2: Now that was the moment for me. Apart from you in the bin,
22: Amy,
2: that was the moment for me. The timing on that. How rehearsed is that to get that timing just to that tenth, within a tenth of a second to make it so funny?
21: Yeah, I'm actually following the lighting cue because I'm not looking at Elizabeth, but in our version, Elizabeth scrunches up the letter.
2: So Elizabeth's reading. Who was Elizabeth?
22: Me.
21: Teo.
2: That's
22: me.
2: You're reading the letter.
22: I am.
2: And you're up at the top.
21: Yes. Saying the letter.
2: Saying the letter.
22: Speaking, yeah.
2: And then you screw up the letter.
22: Yes, because Darcy says something that annoys Elizabeth.
2: And then Darcy says, all right,
22: absolutely not.
21: And then the lights go off. And
22: the lights turn out.
21: Okay.
22: And the audience loves it every single night.
2: Do they?
22: Yeah.
2: Cause
22: it's excellent.
2: It worked a treat when I saw it. So it works the same every night.
22: Yeah. Oh, yeah.
20: It's a good one.
22: Yeah.
21: It's very specific, the timing.
2: And yes, you said you're happy to do a couple of lines of something, anyone?
22: Of course. I mean, yeah.
20: So what would you like?
21: What would you like?
2: Well, give us a bit of Darcy.
21: Oh, okay. What do I say?
22: Read the letter.
20: What about the first letter?
2: Proposal? Read the letter. Read the letter.
21: Not very funny. Oh. I'll start with the proposal, which is when I admit my feelings for Elizabeth. It's no use. This feeling just won't go away. I tried to suppress it, but I failed. I have to tell you, Elizabeth, how strongly I admire and love you. And scene.
2: Oh, that was so good. Put under pressure there, too. Because Darcy, he has got no idea with the women, has he?
21: No. He's a bit clueless.
2: He has got absolutely no... He needs a wingman like me. Like if he was down the local and he's trying to cut one from the herd, he'd have no idea.
21: Mm-hmm.
2: Yeah. But a lovable character just the same.
21: Bless his cotton socks, yeah.
2: Bless his cotton socks.
21: He's learned a lot.
2: Do you love the characters that you're playing?
22: Oh, I love them. Yes. Yeah. Yes.
2: Because as I said earlier, you're playing so many each... Do you have, you would have a favourite, I guess, that you like performing?
22: Look, honestly, I play all the, my, all of my characters are sort of side, the little side characters. And so they're little bumps in the road for the story, I suppose. And that's very fun to do because they're sort of chaos merchants, yeah. I suppose. and they all have very, very different personalities. So I kind of do love them all equally. It's, you know.
2: And you do them all beautifully
22: well,
2: too.
22: Well, thank you. Yeah, they're.
2: Look at the time, 6 to 10.
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2: Bury the lead. Amy LaPalma, you work with Josh Pittman, Disney in Japan.
22: Yes.
2: How good's he?
22: He's wonderful.
2: I love him. He's a Footscray supporter. Local lad.
22: Yep. Very much a Footscray
2: passionate
22: supporter.
2: Passionate Footscray
22: very
2: supporter.
22: Very passionate.
2: I got a huge thrill when I received a message and it said, hi DJ, haven't spoken to you for a while, just thought I'd send you this. And it's a photo in his dressing room on the West End with him, a close-up of himself putting his Phantom of the Opera makeup on.
22: Yeah, phenomenal.
2: He has made it when you're doing Phantom in the West End.
22: I reckon, yes.
2: What's your reach out goal, Amy? Anything you want to play? Like the Phantom? Well, you can't play the Phantom.
22: Oh, well, maybe I could.
2: Maybe you could.
22: You know what? Honestly, I think I've probably got the vocal range.
2: You've got the vocal range.
22: Yeah, I think it's probably in my wheelhouse. You know, it's a bit of a cliche to say, and look, if you asked any of us, I think we'd have the same answer. The dream is to originate a role, to be part of a new show, you know, be part of the process of making it and it's a hit. And it's a hit, exactly.
2: It's Les Mis.
22: Yeah.
2: It's Phantom.
22: That is the dream. You know, there are amazing shows out there that I would love to do. I'd love to do Sondheim's Company or all sorts of things like that. But the idea of a homegrown particular show that then was a massive hit that everybody saw that you originate a character in, that would be the dream.
2: We'd all agree with that.
22: Yeah, absolutely.
2: The hour has flown, and when I ask, look, can we get a cast member in from Pride and Prejudice, sort of, oh, who do you want? I said, they're all so good, any of them, and lo and behold, not one of you turn up, but the whole cast. what an absolute thrill it's been. Amy LaPalma, we'll go out to a bit of music from the show. Amy LaPalma, thank you for coming in.
22: Oh, my pleasure.
2: Zoe Ioannou.
0: Thank you for having me.
2: I didn't get that right again.
0: It was perfect. Ioannou, yeah.
2: Ruby Shannon.
4: Thank you.
2: Thank you for coming in. Teo Vergara.
4: Thank you so much for having me.
2: And finally, Carrie Medea Judge.
4: Thank you.
2: You girls are all talented. Go and see Pride and Prejudice at the Athenaeum Theatre. Sort of.
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0: 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AW News.
1: 10 degrees in Melbourne, cloudy today, a top of 14. It's 10 o'clock. Good morning, I'm Brian Wilson. Victorians could again face the threat of jail time for unpaid parking fines and toll road debts. Carolee Katsimbanis explains.
2: Legal advocates say without urgent government intervention to get rid of this, the threat of jail time looms as a reality for more than 2,500 Victorians. At the moment, going to jail for unpaid fines has been paused for an extra 2 months as the Allan government comes under pressure to outlaw the whole practice entirely. The Herald Sun says critics are comparing all this to the former federal government's infamous robo-debt scandal, arguing both systems punish vulnerable people through automated and inflexible debt recovery processes. Carolee Katsimbanis, Melbourne.
1: The cleanup continues after a fire in a flat in Raglan Street at Preston. The blaze erupted around 5:30 this morning. Drivers should avoid the area. Experts are warning of potential risks to wildlife and the poultry industry after a seabird tested positive for bird flu on the New South Wales mid-north coast. Biosecurity teams are now racing against time to find infected birds before the virus jumps to local wildlife or affecting the farms. The public is being urged to stay away from any sick or dead birds and to report sightings immediately. The CSIRO facility in Geelong will undertake any testing if required. Despite the rain, Victoria's catchments are still forecast to go into summer well below target levels, with some authorities not ruling out summer water restrictions. It also comes as Emergency Management Commissioner Tim Wiebusch warns that El Nino conditions will bring on an early and savage start to the fire season. The federal government is being accused of breaking another election promise as household energy prices continue to rise. A coalition report shows Australians have paid nearly $23 billion extra in electricity costs over the past 4 years. But Energy Minister Chris Bowen has defended the government's position, telling Sky News the coalition's numbers ask you.
3: A figure like that, which includes a 20% price rise that Angus Taylor changed the law to hide in the most disgraceful act of an energy minister in living memory. He knew that prices were going up 20%. He didn't want to tell the Australian people that before the 2022 election.
1: And briefly, extreme heat and wild winds are causing organisers to evacuate many events. Stay being staged for the US